0: holding on to public transport. Despite this, the Queensland Bus Industry Council and Bicycle Queensland say there's been little investment in buses in the past decade and it's starting to show. They're calling for dedicated bus and bike lanes during peak hour to reduce congestion and improve the frequency and reliability of buses on major arterial roads such as Ipswich and Sandgate Road, as well as the east and west corridors on the Gold and Sunshine Coast. The Brisbane City Council says any changes to road space needs careful consideration.
1: Police and politicians in Northern Ireland are calling for calm after a serious knife attack. A Sudanese man has been arrested, as Mazoe Ford reports.
2: Video of the attack in Belfast appeared to show a man with a kitchen knife holding another man down on the ground before bystanders intervened. Police say the victim, a man in his 40s, suffered significant injuries to his face and back. They say the man they've arrested is a 30-year-old Sudanese national. Senior officers and politicians in Northern Ireland have been calling for calm after posts online from far-right anti-immigration activists urged people to take to the streets of Belfast and other cities in protest. So far, around 100 people have been marching in Belfast and a bus and another vehicle have been set on fire.
1: In sport, Bangladesh has beaten the Australian men's cricket team in the 50-over format for just the second time, cruising to an 86-run victory. Mossadeq Hussain blasted 86 not out from 70 deliveries as the home side reached 8 for 284. Australia posted 9 for 191 in response, with Cameron Green on 52 not out when play was stopped due to lightning, with Bangladesh eventually declared the winners via the DLS method. Australian wicketkeeper Alex Carey says the team needs to improve in all areas.
3: Obviously wasn't a great way to start the series. Thought we didn't quite get it right in all facets, really. Our fielding was a bit sloppy. So, yeah, not a great way to start the series, but, yeah, it is a series. We've got two games to go and hopefully we can respond really well from this one.
1: In tennis, Australian Nick Kyrgios has made a successful return to the court, defeating world number 36 Corentin Moutet in his opening match in Stuttgart. Kyrgios was awarded a wild card at the event and triumphed 6-3, 6-4. It's only his second singles victory since 2022. To the weather for Queensland, scattered to widespread showers, isolated storms and periods of rain in the southern and central interior, mostly sunny in the northwest. Isolated to scattered showers elsewhere. In the southeast, partly cloudy with showers. Brisbane, Ipswich, Logan, the Gold and Sunshine Coasts, 23. Toowoomba, 19.
4: 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Everything Brisbane.
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6: It's 5 minutes past 10. Thank you to Catherine Kingaroy, who says, Steve, after listening to your program yesterday and hearing stories about collapsing beehives locally being destroyed, I checked my tub of honey for the country of origin. All it said was it was made from only 10% Australian produce. I won't be purchasing this brand again, and I will always check to make sure that it's Australian-produced honey, 100%, says Kath. Kath, that's right. Kath, the beekeepers I interviewed recently, Hampson Honey, that's available in shops and supermarkets. That's 100% locally produced. There are other. I only mention that because there are a whole range of locally produced honeys. You do need to check the label and make sure that they are locally produced honey and 100%, because it was a surprise to me to learn that much of the commercially available honey from sort of the is coming in from overseas, and it's mixed. Often it's mixed with sugar water or corn syrup and things like that. It's not 100%. Now, as I understand it, and give me some latitude on this, as I understand it, though, the locally produced honey is 100% honey. The stuff that's coming in from overseas, the federal government is allowing it in for trade reasons, is mixed. And as you heard a couple of months ago on this radio station, they've been testing what's coming in from overseas. And in some cases, and they can test it scientifically, in some cases, there's barely, like as low as 2% actual honey.

what's being imported from overseas. But you do need to do your own work and check and see which meets your needs, obviously. Talking federal politics in a moment after Queen and A Crazy Little Thing Called Love on 612 ABC Brisbane.

0: 10 past 10. That's Queen and a crazy little thing called love. This is 612 ABC Brisbane. Steve Austin's my name. Let's talk federal politics with my two guests. Andrew Wallace is the federal LNP member for the electorate of Fisher, based around the Sunshine Coast. Andrew Wallace, morning to you.
1: Good morning, Steve. Good morning, Julianne.
0: Julianne Campbell is our guest today for the ALP. Julianne is the Labor member, the federal Labor member for the electorate of Moreton, raced around Brisbane on the south side. No Shane Newman today. Julianne, morning to you. Thanks for joining us on ABC Radio Brisbane.
2: Morning, Steve. Thanks for having me, and hi to Andrew.
0: So since you're the newbie, Julianne, I like to give our new guests a chance to sort of tell us who they are, a little bit about yourself. So what do you want people to know about Julianne Campbell?
2: Oh, thanks, Steve. No, look, I'm a Queenslander, born and bred in Brisbane, and I live over in Corinda with my partner and a little toddler who she just turned 3 over the weekend. So our household is filled with a lot of birthday cake right now. I guess, for me, I spent a lot of my working life trying to advocate for everyday Australians, and right now I get the pleasure of being able to advocate for the very best community in all of Queensland. Sorry, Andrew.
0: This is the electorate of Moreton.
1: Steady on, Julianne.
0: And this is your first stint, I think, in federal politics, Julianne.
2: It is. It is.
0: Have you given your first speech yet? What used to be called your maiden speech? I couldn't see it on the Parliament House website, unless I was misguided.
2: No. I gave my first speech about a year ago.
0: So, okay.
2: Yeah.
0: It doesn't appear to be posted yet. Maybe there's a problem.
2: We'll have to send it to you.
0: Thank you. That'd be good. Well, Julianne, first of all, let me ask you about housing and the federal government. The federal government, through Claire O'Neill, has been talking a lot about housing. Where are all the houses the federal government claims you're building?
2: Yeah, well, I was going to say, I mean, housing is the thing that people raise with me the most. It's housing and cost of living every day. And I guess for us, making sure that we're investing in housing is a really core part of the budget.

0: home.
1: So this is the, is this the first home, sorry, the 5% deposit scheme you're referring to?
0: No, he did it using Help to Buy. But in terms of the 5% deposits, we've seen pretty big impact from 5% deposits as well. I think in my local electorate, we've had over 1,000 people who've used 5% deposits to buy a home in Moreton. And I guess the other really important thing is making sure that we've got people who can actually build those houses. It's why we've done free TAFE. It's why we've got a $10,000 incentive for people to get into those apprenticeships that will help build houses of the future.
1: Andrew Wallace, do you agree? Is the program of the federal government working?
2: No, I don't, Steve. As a builder, licensed builder for 35 years and someone who's practiced in construction law, for that time as well, I can tell you that what Labor is doing is stuffing the housing market, and I'll tell you why. Now, the people who are taking out these 5% deposits, they might be very happy now because they're out of the rent race and they're in their own home, and that's initially good. But what we're seeing because of the tax changes that the government brought into their budget is that prices are starting to drop. And when someone's only got a 5% deposit, they run the risk of getting into a situation of negative equity very, very quickly. And that's not a good thing, because effectively what it will mean is that they owe more money to the bank than what the house is worth. Now, I've lived through the GFC and I've seen what banks do when people get into negative equity situations, and they come knocking on your door and they say, well, we've refinanced your balance sheet, or we've revalued your balance sheet, and we need you to tip some money in. And if people have been really struggling to get to even that 5% deposit, we could see a situation where people have to sell, they're forced to sell by the banks, and nobody wants to see that. And I think this is a fundamental flaw of what the government is doing in relation to that. And then, of course, there's the Help to Buy scheme that Julianne was talking about earlier. That might sound good on paper, but I haven't met too many people that want to have Anthony Albanese as a 40% equity shareholder in their homes.
1: So, well, obviously there are some, because Julianne mentioned a whole raft of them in her electorate, so obviously there are some.
2: Well, desperate people do desperate things, and I get that people are very, very keen, understandably, to get out of the rent race, because rents have increased by around 30% since this government's been in power, and people are doing it incredibly tough. They're looking to save money, and if they can, on paper, if they can actually be on the path to owning their own home rather than renting, on paper, that's a good thing. We believe in aspiration in the coalition. We want people to be owning their own homes.
1: Okay. But,
2: where you have such incredible pressure on homes because of the amount of people, in part because this government's brought in 1.4 million people over the last 4 years, that puts unrealistic pressure on people trying to buy their own home. So the government's giving with one hand and taking away with another, which is what it is seems to be very good at doing.
1: That's Andrew Wallace, federal LNP member for Fisher. Let's go back to Julianne Campbell, the federal Labor member for Moreton. Julianne Campbell, is it true, as has been reported in News Corporation papers, that these schemes, these leg-ups, have been going to people who are not Australian citizens in part? Can you clarify around that?
0: Well, I want to clarify first. So, you know, when Andrew talks about aspiration, I think the thing that people tell me most is that their aspiration is to own a home. And that's not just limited to young people. It's older people who are worried about their kids and their grandkids. And this, in you know, this budget at its core is all about trying to do that. You know, we know that when it comes to housing, you know, back in 1999, what did we see? We saw a situation where the coalition introduces a 50% discount on CGT, and that results in a couple of things. It results in a plummeting of investment in shares. It results in an insatiable investment for people into housing markets. And fundamentally, what it does is it distorts the relationship between housing and the tax system in a way that young people can't get their first house anymore. And this budget is designed to address that.
1: Okay. Can you clarify this question for me, though, why the Australian taxpayer has been subsidising, under these housing schemes, people who are not Australian citizens?
0: Well, I think

0: we're probably talking about permanent residents now, and I'm very proud to represent the most multicultural community in all of Queensland. It's fantastic. I'm coming to you from Sunnybank right now, and we're talking about taxpayers here. We're talking about people who are permanent residents who are important to our communities, who are important to our economy, and I think that's what they're talking about when they're talking about those 5% deposits, making sure that we've got people who are our friends and our neighbours and who are critical parts of our local economy and our national economy, getting people into houses. That's important too.
1: 23 minutes past 10, this is 6:12 ABC Brisbane. You're hearing the voice of two federal parliamentarians from Queensland, Julianne Campbell, Federal Labor Member for Moreton, Andrew Wallace, Federal LNP Member for Fisher. Let me move on. Julianne, the Fair Work Commission wage decision sent ripples, in particular through the hospitality industry. Will that benefit workers? So the significant lift in pay scales for the minimum wage, will that benefit workers if small business has to cut back hours to afford to pay them? Give me your take on the implications of the Fair Work Commission ruling, please, Julianne Campbell.
0: No, thanks, Stephen. Look, I think that Fair Work decision, for anyone who hasn't seen it, is a really important decision. It was handed down last week, and it's basically the outcome of the wage review. So a few things come out of that. The first is that we see modern award wages increase by 4.75%, and the second is that we see the national minimum wage increase by 6%, and those will both kick in on the 1st of July. And those kind of wage increases for everyday working Australians, they're things that our government has really advocated for. We made a submission into the review to make sure that we can see higher wages for people who are doing it tough in a really challenging environment for cost of living. So what that means all in all since we've come to government is that we've seen the minimum wage increase to by $12,000, which, you know, is a real shot in the arm for people who need it most. You know, in terms of that, I think it's those people that shop at our small businesses, making sure that people who are in our community are paid a fair wage at a time, you know, when people are all tightening their hip pockets and, you know, watching their bills, is really important, because that is the customer base of small businesses. And that's what drives small businesses to be able to have a bigger customer base.
1: Andrew Wallace, what are the implications of the Fair Work Commission ruling last week?
2: Well, first thing I'd say, Steve, is that the Coalition respects the independence of the Fair Work Commission. But what I am seeing and what I'm talking to small businesses in my electorate is that they are very anxious about just even keeping the doors open. They're anxious about the increases in power bills, their loans. There's been 15 interest rate rises under this government. What a lot of people who haven't got a small business background don't realise is that the vast majority of small businesses are not only paying a home loan off, but they've also got a small business loan at a commercial rate, which is usually quite a bit more higher than their residential mortgage rate. So they're getting whacked on both sides of the neck. And what small businesses are telling me is that they're having enough trouble paying their staff the current rates. And now to see these increases, our inflation rate is 4.2%. So the 4.75% increase is above the inflation rate. Now, inflation is tipped according to Treasury. It's tipped to rise to 5%. By the end of this year. So we're seeing this conflagration of pressures on small business people. And what concerns me is that small businesses, we know that more small businesses are going out of business, they're going broke at the fastest rate in Australian history under this government.
1: And where did you get that from? Can you cite your source for that statement, Andrew Fisher? Andrew Wallace, I'm sorry.
2: Andrew Wallace.
1: Sorry, my apologies.
2: off the top of my head, I can't, Steve, but I can tell you that we are seeing the highest number of small business fallover rates than ever before in the last 4 years. Now, small businesses are doing it incredibly tough. If you want a pressure test issue, go and talk to any small business, Steve.
1: A small business likely to cut back the hours of their employees. Some of the listeners have suggested to me last week that when the decision first came through, the response by small business

0: to cut back the hours of the people who have had their pay increase? And they're talking particularly about the 18 to 20-year-olds, I think.
1: Yeah, Steve, what I'm seeing is actually people just closing up shop.
0: Okay.
1: Whether it be a local cafe or the myriad of different types of small businesses. Yeah, look, small businesses look upon. I've been in small business all my life before I went into politics 10 years ago. You look at your employees as being an extension of your family. You'll do whatever you can because you know you've got a responsibility to them and their families. You'll do whatever you can to keep them fed and keep their wages going. But at the end of the day, there's only so many pressures that small businesses can take before they fold. And if we keep seeing these wage pressures, that we start to see this wage inflation spiral where wages go up, inflation goes up. Wages go up more, inflation continues to rise. And what we're seeing, the Reserve Bank has a target of 2 to 3% inflation rate. We're at 4.2% at the moment, tipped, according to Treasury, to be 5% by the end of this year. People, one of the main reasons why inflation is spiking is because government has got out of control spending. They need to stop spending to bring inflation under control, and then that will effectively lower interest rates for businesses and homeowners as well.
0: This is 612 ABC Brisbane. We're talking federal politics with my two guests. Andrew Wallace is the federal LNP member for Fisher. Julianne Campbell is the federal Labor member for the electorate of Moreton. Steve Austin's my name. While I've got you, Andrew Wallace, you had a new urgent care clinic opened on the Sunshine Coast on the weekend by the Prime Minister, Anthony Albanese. How's it going? Were you there?
1: No, I wasn't invited, unfortunately, Steve. But, you know, that's kind of par for the course. But I encourage any and welcome any expenditure on health and mental health in my electorate. We are one of the fastest growing electorates in the country, one of the fastest growing regions on the Sunshine Coast in the country. So we are bursting at the seams from an infrastructure perspective. But so I welcome it. But on the same breath, we've got a situation where the government in this last budget is ripping away the concessional rate for private health insurance once you turn over 65. And this is something I feel very, very passionately about. I've got nearly 7,000 signatures on my petition to try and get the government to reverse this, because people who have been paying their private health insurance all their adult lives are now having those concessional rates ripped away from them without any valid reason whatsoever, apart from being a cost-saving exercise. But when people need...
0: So you're telling me that they're now going to the urgent care clinic?
1: No, what I'm telling you is that this is putting, for those people who can't afford to pay the extra $1,600 a year in additional premiums, they are going to have to go back onto the public system, which is going to jam the public system up even more. So the urgent care clinics are designed to try and free up the emergency departments, but on the other hand, the government is ripping away these concessions, which then puts pressure back on the state's public health systems.
0: Okay.
1: It's giving with one hand and taking away with another.
0: Well, Julianne Campbell, let's go to the federal Labor member for Moreton. Julianne, the Prime Minister, was in the Sunshine Coast on the weekend opening another urgent care clinic. Are they taking pressure off the public health system, off public hospitals here in Queensland when they're open, Julianne Campbell? Is there any evidence or data yet? I know it's a fairly early days.
2: Well, firstly, I'd say congratulations, Andrew, for getting an urgent care clinic. I'm lucky enough to have one over in Oxley. I do have the data from that. What we've seen at Oxley is over 17,000 visits since it opened in late 2024. And when you talk to people in my local community about that, what they say is, one, that they're so glad that it's close to home, and two, that their experience there has been fantastic. I had a barbecue at the South Brisbane Urgent Care Clinic not too long ago with the federal member for Griffith, Renee Coffey, and what was really interesting about that was when people came by, they got to talk to the, you know, the local nurses who had been working at the urgent care clinic, and they treat a really wide array of things. So it's cuts, it's burns, it's minor fractures.

0: fevers, it's fevers. And so I guess for me, the evidence off the ground in talking to people is that the feedback has been absolutely fantastic. I think that when it comes to those urgent care clinics, it's also important to note that coupled with that is the fact that bulk billing rates are up at over 80% now. And in my local community, we've seen them almost double in terms of the practices that are doing that. So I think a couple of things. Firstly, we know that urgent care clinics are helping people. We can see it in the numbers. Secondly, we know that the feedback's been really good. And thirdly, we also know that more people are bulk billing at a time when that's more important than ever.
1: My guest is Julianne Campbell, Federal Labor Member for Moreton. Julianne, are they taking pressure off the public health system? The whole reason why they, I mean, these are costing multiple million, hundreds of millions of dollars, and it was because the public hospital system run by the states was being overwhelmed, and people were going into emergency departments because they had a cold or a cut, for goodness sake. Have they taken pressure off the public health system?
0: Well, the 33,000 visits into the South Brisbane Urgent Care Clinic and those 17,000 visits into Oxley would absolutely suggest so. I took my daughter up there not too long ago. She was having a little bit of trouble with respiratory and, you know, quickly in, quickly out. They're pretty great, and everything I've seen, you know, shows that these are places that people are using every day. And I guess my question to Andrew is, when his opens up, you know, to talk to his local constituents about how they use it.
2: Yeah, Steve, can I just comment just from a financial perspective? I think it's important to get the.
1: You know, just briefly, if you would, so, please. Yep.
2: Yeah. No. So when you present to an emergency department, the cost to the taxpayer is around about $500 per person per visit on average. The urgent care clinics are around about $266 per visit. 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And what I would say is a community service announcement. You know, if you're really sick, if you're having a heart attack, or you're having a stroke, or it's very serious, you need to get to a tertiary hospital. Call 000. Don't turn up at your urgent care clinic.
1: I have to leave it there, Andrew Wallace. Thanks for your time.
2: Thanks, Steve. Thanks, Julianne.
1: Julianne Campbell, Labor Member for Moreton. Julianne, thanks for joining me for the first time this morning.
0: No, thank you very much, Steve. Have a good day.
1: Julianne Campbell is the Federal Labor Member for the electorate of Moreton. Andrew Wallace is the Federal LNP Member for the electorate of Fisher. Let's go to news headlines with Maria Hatzakis. Maria, good morning to you again.
3: Hello again, Steve. Woolworths has announced it'll outsource a number of corporate jobs, with staff consultation getting underway today. The supermarket giant won't confirm how many of its 10,000 corporate employees will be affected, but the ABC understands hundreds will go from teams including IT and finance. The Prime Minister, Anthony Albanese, has renewed Australia's call for a permanent ceasefire in the Middle East as the United States military launches fresh attacks on Iran. The US has begun what it calls self-defense strikes against Iran after an American Army helicopter was shot down near the Strait of Hormuz in what the US describes as unjustified Iranian aggression. The Deputy Premier has defended his push to cut affordable homes from two new projects. Jared Blay has asked developers to scrap setting aside almost 600 of the low-cost dwellings at sites in Lutwyche in Brisbane and Robina on the Gold Coast. The opposition says it's an abuse of power, but Mr. Blay says the government's focused on boosting housing supply. And Steve, conservationist and TV personality Robert Irwin will host this year's Logie Awards. The 22-year-old replaces comedian Sam Pang, who hosted the two previous ceremonies. The Logie Awards will be held in Sydney on Sunday, the 16th of August. More news at 11.
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0: Martha and the Muffins in Echo Beach. Let me ask my guest and workmate, Mel Bampton, have Martha and the Muffins ever had a second hit?
1: No.
0: Why not?
1: I have no idea.
0: But I don't think it'd be fair to call them a one-hit wonder.
1: Wouldn't it be fair, Steve Austin?
0: Well, because one-hit wonders sort of they're often minor groups that sort of flare up and disappear, whereas Martha and the Muffins did have somewhat of a career, I think.
1: But it's leveraging off Echo Beach, because here we are in 2026, and what song did you still just play then, Steve Austin?
0: Something from the previous century. Something from the previous century, anyhow. My producer did a quick search while I've been talking. They're Canadian. I never realised they were Canadian.
1: I never knew they were Canadian. I also didn't know that they did any other songs other than Echo Beach, Steve Austin.
0: Well, you're right. So my producer just did a quick check. One major hit, Echo Beach. They had a number of hits in Canada. And apparently they charted internationally as M&M. You're kidding, really? That can't be right. There we go. That's my producer would know. She's very quick on the update.
1: That was going to cause some conflicts with the M&M. Not the lolly, but the rapper.
0: Not the lolly, yes. So Mel Bampton, if you're wondering why I'm speaking with Mel Bampton, it's because Mel Bampton's normally on a Saturday morning. Then she's been on Drive. Today you are where?
1: I'm on Afternoon. So I've been a poor imitation of Ellen Fanning the last 2 days. Today I'll be a pale impersonation of Kat Feeney.

0: Doing afternoons. Actually, for the first time ever in my radio career, Steve Austin, this is the first time on any radio station across the ABC that I've ever been on afternoons. So anything could happen.
1: Do you need therapy? Do you need therapy yet? Have you got identity crisis? Who am I? Where am I? Where do I belong?
0: I've just let go of my self-identity completely. I can morph into anyone. Next, it'll be you. I've done you, actually.
1: You've done me.
0: It was fantastic.
1: Can I let you do a secret? I said, so what's that Sheila Mel like? And my producer said, and they looked at me sort of kind of stony-faced, she was really good. Hint, hint. Like I was like, oh gee, I better lift my game.
0: Steve Austin,
1: that's a true story.
0: For you was scary, I can tell you that much. But you know what? Your listeners are the best. They are so kind. They are so engaged. And I loved them.
1: I'm just thinking about that. My listeners are so kind, so engaged. You love them.
0: Mm-hmm.
1: Okay.
0: Have they been mean to you this morning, Steve Austin?
1: No, they're very good to me. They're really good to me. It's me who gets grumpy. I'm getting the grumpy middle-aged man thing, I think. Do you ever get that?
0: The grumpy middle-aged man thing?
1: Yeah.
0: Yeah, I do, actually. Yeah. Yes. I'm also a woman in menopause, so yes. I have spikes of rage.
1: Do you?
0: That should mean I should go to a special island where all menopausal women should get to go for a couple of years and live our best life and come back with our brains intact.
1: Without men around?
0: Exactly. Of
1: course. All right. What's happening this afternoon as you try and be Cat Feedy this afternoon? What's happening?
0: What we're doing this afternoon, Steve Austin, we've got Education Minister John Paul Langbrook. He's going to be coming in to talk about the rollout of this new AI chatbot that's going to be rolling out through Queensland schools. There's some big feelings about this, as you can imagine, so we'll get to the bottom of that. Legal Eagle today, we're going to be talking about these refined e-mobility laws. They've, of course, been, rolled right back, or they've been changed. The state government saying stronger laws, but in some ways there's been some give on those. And speaking of give, we're talking about forgiveness this afternoon, Steve Austin. We're going to be talking about the concept of forgiveness and what it means with our ethics expert, Scott Stevens. What does it mean to you, Steve Austin?
1: I don't think we could survive without it. I need forgiveness, and I think it's absolutely imperative that I give forgiveness.
0: Are you a good forgiver? Can you forgive easily?
1: Yeah, I think so.
0: And when you do forgive, is there expectation wrapped up in that?
1: No. No, you have to forgive with no strings attached. If you have strings attached, I don't think it's forgiveness. I think you've just got to let it. You've got to cut everything. My argument is that human beings are flawed creatures. I'm a flawed creature. I've got rough edges. I make mistakes. I've got problems. But forgiveness, for me, forgiveness is an absolute fundamental. And there must be, if there's strings attached, it's not forgiveness as far as I'm concerned.
0: So if you forgive someone, there is no expectation that a relationship is going to be reborn from that. You just...
1: Not necessarily.
0: Yep. Okay. Yep.
1: Forgiveness, in my mind, forgiveness should be totally freeing to both parties.
0: It also sounds like for somebody who might need forgiving sometimes, mm-hmm, when you get grumpy, when you do your grumpy old man thing, Steve Austin.
1: Grumpy middle-aged man thing, please.
0: Sorry, yes. Please forgive me.
1: Yes.
0: Is that people who need forgiving a lot might actually be quite willing forgivers themselves, because it's a bit of a circular economy there.
1: Well, that's probably true. I mean, in my mind, all jokes aside, I'm a flawed human being. And I think other people are flawed human beings, but I actually think that's what makes us interesting. I actually think that's why I don't interview celebrities, other than yourself, of course. I don't interview celebrities because they're putting on a picture. They're a facade. They're a front. And it's the flaws and the imperfections in people that I think that actually give us part of our character, our personality, and that's what makes us interesting. That's where the gold is. That's where the real value is. Those imperfections is where the real person is. So I actually want to see the flaws, and sometimes it can be quite shocking or what have you, but that's where the beauty is.
0: And I guess if you're somebody who can forgive readily, you're more open to seeing those flaws as well in others. So
1: hopefully,
0: when you see them, they're not a shock.
1: Yeah.
0: And you can say, I can see all of you.
1: Yeah.
0: And even if that hurts me, I'm ready, I'm agile, I'm always prepared to forgive.
1: We had this have you got a couple of minutes?
0: Oh, sure.
1: I had this discussion with one of my producers last week when it came up that someone, a particular person, was having an affair, not in this place but elsewhere. And I mentioned... that I'd been someone who, but my partner at the time was seeing other people and relationship.

0: lifts it up. And I, at one point I came up and said, look, I've totally forgiven that person. I want them to be free. I want them to be happy. I want them to be happy with whoever they're with. You know, I want the best for them. And that the, but the women in the cubicle were shocked. They said, no, if you're betrayed, you can never do that. And I wonder whether it was just a male-female thing, because I saw things differently. So it's very, you know, when you have a breach of trust, it's difficult.
1: But if you don't forgive, and this is my big question, if you don't forgive, where does that leave you? It's your life going forwards.
0: Leaves you burdened.
1: If you hold on, whose life is lesser?
0: She's pointing a pen at me, I should point it.
1: waving it about.
0: Well, so what do you, I mean, where do you stand on that?
1: I think that forgiveness is, it has a selfish component to it, and not in a bad way.
0: Mm-hmm.
1: But if we don't forgive, if we hold on, our lives suffer.
0: You're carrying baggage.
1: That's right. You're carrying baggage. In your quiet times when you could be at peace, you could be thinking about your beautiful children or your lovely new partner or those wonderful flowers that are outside. Instead, you're thinking about the betrayal. You're feeling those big, strong feelings. So for me, forgiveness is a liberation for me.
0: Well, believe it or not, you and I seem to have something in common. Who would have thought? We also have something else in common.
1: That doesn't surprise me at all, Steve Austin.
0: You mentioned my lovely listeners. Justine of Margate says, Steve, you're not grumpy. You'll just go straight to the point. Thank you, Justine.
1: There you go.
0: Thank you, Mel.
1: Thank you, Steve.
0: Mel Brampton on the radio, 12:30 this afternoon.
2: Vision Splendid Outback Film Festival's coming up real quick in Winton. If you want in, just get your code word from Craig and Loretta on Brekkie. Then on Drive with Ellen Fanning, I'll tell you when to ring us up to get your name in the hat. It's your last chance to go west with 612 ABC Brisbane.
0: I should just do a brief correction. I mentioned that some of the imported

0: the consumer doesn't really know any different. So there's these companies making mega bucks selling unregulated honey from overseas, where the Australian guys are doing such a good job. The QA we have here, all the fancy stainless steel gear and highly trained staff, but somehow you're allowed to bring honey off a ship for a couple of bucks. And
1: have you ever raised that with a federal minister or a department at all?
0: Free trade agreement, speak to someone else. That's what we get.
1: So free trade agreement means you get crushed by $2 honey from India.
0: That's correct. And we don't have a free trade agreement the other way. It's 60% tariffs to send honey into India.
1: Carl Hampson, these are the guys that produce local honey. So I misled you before. It's not, there was less than 2% honey and it was less than 5% of what comes in is actually tested. My apologies.
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1: A big event happening in Brisbane, apparently. Very soon, you'll find out the details. In the meantime, enjoy this. Empire of the Sun and Walking on a Dream. On 6:12 ABC Brisbane. Are these guys local? I can't recall.

0: reprimanded for falling asleep.
1: How could you fall asleep in that?
0: I was very much a Visigoth. Yes, I was a
1: troglodyte.
0: A hyperactive child. Despite my voice, I am not quite the culture critic that people might expect.
1: One of the world's most celebrated tenors, Jose Carreras, is going to take over the Gabba this year for a one-night-only all-star performance. And 612 ABC Brisbane reporter Kenji Sato has been at the announcement for the event this morning. Just how big will the concert be?
0: Well, the Queensland government is hoping that this will rival the last concert that they had at the Gabba, which is all the way back in 2018. Taylor Swift, Tay-Tay.
1: Who?
0: Which saw... Yeah, who? Yes, exactly. Which saw 43,000 people in attendance. Now, that might be slightly optimistic, but it... Because normally, the Gabba doesn't really play host to a lot of concerts. It's been 8 years since the last one. Normally, the Gabba is the place that you go to drink alcohol and eat chips while watching other people exercise, but it's really part of this through line that the Queensland government is keen to maintain that Brisbane is now an Olympic city, and in Olympic City things happen. There's hustle and bustle and art and culture.
1: Well, did the government announce anything else today?
0: Yeah, so the other thing that the government announced today is that Brisbane has locked in flights from Western Sydney. There's a new Western Sydney airport that'll be opening up, and we can expect to see the first couple of flights start landing from October the 25th, so just in time for this concert. And if you know anything about Sydney, you'll know that in Western Sydney there are a lot of Italians, so we may see a lot of nonnos and nonnas coming down from Western Sydney just to see this night of operatic splendour.
1: A traumatised Kenji Sato is my guest, 612 station reporter. Who else will be joining Jose Carreras at the Gabba?
0: Yeah, it's an astonishingly eclectic mix. So they're calling it Carreras and Friends, similar to the format of Pavarotti and Friends. So they'll have a mix of people from all genres, and notably Robbie Williams will be...

0: I really like that. Do you like that Kenji Sato? Do you like that?
1: It gives me PTSD because my father was an art snob and he would always drag me to those kinds of classical music concerts as a kid, and I would always get severely reprimanded.

0: My producers are currently waving cigarette lighters in the air from side to side. Okay, so that's Mr. Williams.
1: We'll also have Darren Hayes, a local of Savage Garden fame.

0: nostalgic.
1: My producers think the whole stadium will be singing along to Savage the Garden, apparently.
0: Yes, they feature very prominently in their advertising. We'll also have The Cause coming all the way from Ireland. I have a

0: So all of the classics, they're really hoping that their combined star power can rival that of Tay-Tay. So we will have to see. It was a sold-out venue last time around. It has been a very long time since it played feature to actual artists and not people knocking their heads together as a profession. So we'll have to wait and see whether this is the next big thing. But the Queensland government, very keen to say that we're going to see more of events like this. Brisbane is an Olympic city. Brisbane will be your art destination for fine culture. That's what they're hoping for.
1: So, okay, so Carreras and Friends.
0: Yes.
1: And these people are the friends.
0: These are the friends, and not much of a common through line with a lot of these, other than the fact that they're all very well established, very, you know, they're classics, and a lot of them are people that we may remember from maybe our young adulthoods. So I think that they're very much going for that nostalgia star power. Carreras will be turning 80th on December

0: which is when everyone will be coming to a head at the Gabba.
1: So when is the concert?
0: So that'll be December the 5th.
1: And he'll be 80 on that day.
0: He'll be 80 on that day. Time flies.
1: So hang on.
0: Fun.
1: So the headline is Jose Carreras to celebrate his birthday in Brisbane.
0: That's exactly right. And apparently his vocal cords are still as strong as ever. He'll be belting it out. My ears are still ringing from a bit of the preview that they played at the Gabba today. A lot of very passionate Italians there giving us a glimpse of what we can expect. So if you are sensitive of hearing, maybe bring some earmuffs.
1: So do you, if you've been traumatised by your art-loving, your high-culture-loving father, do you like any of these artists? Are any of these artists your style?
0: Yes, I think that I've got some fond memory with all of these artists.
1: Fond memory? That's like saying I brush my teeth, you know. Come on. Yes, I brush my teeth every day.
0: Yes.
1: Fond memory.
0: I take my medicine. I'm still not quite as cultured as my father tried to make me, but mm-hmm. I can fake it with an elocution like this, Steve.
1: So what's the reason this... I mean, the concerts happen all the time. I mean, there's concerts everywhere, all over.
0: Yeah,
1: what's the big deal?
0: Well, they're saying that this will be the next big thing. This will be, the Queensland government hints, the first of many more such events to come. Basically, they're trying to reassure their voters that a lot of these stadiums are not simply white elephants, that they'll be able to be used for all sorts of events, not just for one sugar hit of the Olympics. So that is very much the line they're keen to push, that basically things will happen and you will be out and about and you will experience the hustle and the bustle whether you like it or not.
1: Well, I'm sorry that you've been traumatised by reliving your father's requirement that you attend high culture, but thank you very much for bringing us into what's happening.
0: Thank you, Steve.
1: Kenji Sato.
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1: And thank you to my producers who dug out that Empire of the Sun are not locals. They're from Sydney. Collaboration between Luke Steele from the band Sleepy Jackson, Nick Littlemore of the electronic dance band For Now 17.
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1: One of my listeners sent me a message saying, "Hi Mel and Steve, I loved your chat about forgiveness. It's taken me a while to learn that forgiving another person is more for yourself than for them. Not forgiving and hoping or wishing ill for the other person only harms yourself. It's like taking a poison and hoping the other person gets sick." Thank you very much for your message. Thank you to Francis. We were talking about the collapse of local beehives. One of my listeners, Francis, says a friend, a beekeeper, says it's been known and creeping up from down south for over a year now. They have all had to destroy their hives long ago. No honey or pollination for a long time. There are lots of investigation with nothing working, says Francis of the Redlands. On the issue of buses earlier on, Barry of Yeronga says, "Why don't buses in Brisbane have racks on their front for bicycles like they do in Canberra and other cities?" Another listener says, "I live at Redcliffe. There are 6 motorhomes, 2 boats, 3 trailers parked in our street alone. High-rise apartments are making it work with only 1 car park approved and hardly any visitor car park," says my correspondent. What else can I tell you? Another listener says, "As a resident of Brisbane and a recipient of 50 cent fares, I've always felt guilty that people in regional Queensland are effectively subsidising public transport in the southeast of the state, as the previous Labor government desperately tried to hang on to power," said John from Wynnum. They might have tried to hang on to power, John, but the new government said we're sticking with it as well. You be the judge.
2: Everything Brisbane.
5: It was such an iconic wedding and party venue.
2: It's where your passions lie.

0: The Brisbane that I know is vibrant, modern and progressive.
1: It's when and where you need us. 612 ABC Brisbane.
2: ABC News. Good morning, I'm Maria Hatzakis. The Deputy Premier has defended his push to cut affordable homes from two new projects. Jared Blay has asked developers to scrap setting aside almost 600 of the low-cost dwellings at sites in Lutwyche in Brisbane and Robina on the Gold Coast. The state opposition says it's an abuse of power, but Mr. Blay says the government's focused on boosting housing supply.
3: When you restrict and you put mandates on builders and companies, you don't get the results. We want housing out of the ground. Affordability is going to happen with supply. We need more supply in the market. We have far too much demand at the moment. We need supply, supply, supply, fast, fast, fast.
2: Deputy CEO of Anglicare Australia, May Azizi, says it can't be left up to the private market to build affordable homes.
4: It is baffling. The only thing I can think of is that it's an ideological decision, and it's a wrong ideological decision because this is not an approach that has a track record of working. This is an approach that has a track record of making housing more and more expensive.
2: In other news, Woolworths has revealed it'll outsource a number of corporate jobs with staff consultation getting underway today. The supermarket giant won't confirm how many of its 10,000 corporate employees will be affected, but the ABC understands hundreds will go from teams including IT and finance. The Prime Minister, Anthony Albanese, has expressed concern about the escalating war in the Middle East. The United States says it's begun launching self-defense strikes against Iran after accusing it of downing an American Army helicopter in the Strait of Hormuz. Mr. Albanese says it's a volatile situation and he's already been given two security briefings on it this morning.
5: We're very worried both about the human impact, of course, that comes with war, but also the economic impact that is having a massive effect on the global economy will get worse rather than better. We want to see a de-escalation.
2: Bondi gunman Naveed Akram has been charged with 19 additional offences at a court hearing in Sydney this morning. The 24-year-old was already facing 59 charges after the shooting at a Jewish festival at Bondi Beach in December, in which 15 people were killed. Akram's defence lawyer, Leonie Gitani, today told a Sydney court that paperwork for 19 additional charges has now been filed. Outside the hearing, she says the additional charges don't come as a surprise.
6: But a matter of this magnitude, it's not unusual for charges, additional charges to be laid. So it's a process now that we've got to follow, and that's essentially all we can say at the moment. The matter is still subject of suppression and non-publication, so it's probably best that we leave it at that.
2: A state funeral will be held at the MCG this afternoon, honouring AFL legend and MND campaigner Neil Danaher. The former Australian of the Year died a fortnight ago, aged 65, after fighting motor neuron disease for more than a decade. His own experience inspired him to dedicate years to his charity Fight MND, which has raised more than $150 million for research since 2013. In sports, Serena Williams has made a triumphant comeback to professional tennis after almost 4 years in retirement. The 44-year-old teamed up with 19-year-old Canadian Victoria Mboko to win their opening doubles match at the Queen's Club event in London. They beat tournament third seeds Nicole Melikan-Martinez and Aaron Routliff 7-6, 6-2. Williams joked her decision to return to the sport was simple.
7: I had nothing better to do. I got tired of sitting at home. My kids are out of school for the summer, so why not? I had so much fun playing with Vicky. She really was able to hold up the team and really play big on the big points, and I could really rely on her. And we've never played together, but it just felt so natural.
2: The weather for Queensland scattered to widespread showers, isolated storms and periods of rain in the southern and central interior. Mostly sunny in the northwest, isolated to scattered showers elsewhere, tending widespread at times on the north tropical coast. Cairns and Rockhampton 27, Townsville 28, Mackay 26, Bundaberg 25, Mount Isa 29. In the state southeast, partly

0: Cloudy with showers, Brisbane, Ipswich, Logan, the Gold and Sunshine Coast all heading for a top of 23, Toowoomba 19.
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10: There's a journey that a lot of guys are taking on the internet these days. It starts with self-improvement videos on YouTube and TikTok, like physical fitness, grooming, that kind of thing. And then the social media platform's algorithm figures out pretty quickly that this guy is feeling a little insecure, like a lot of teenage guys do, and is looking for some self-esteem, maybe some self-discipline. The algorithm then tries to sustain his attention by offering him more inflammatory stuff, presented by an influencer in reflector shades, who gives them an ideology that blames a whole lot of people, mostly women in general, for their lack of money and status and respect. This is the loose digital ecosystem that's been named the manosphere. And it's leading a lot of people to wonder, really very anxiously, what's going on with men these days? Well, Zach Seidler is here, and he's a man, and so am I. Zach's even got a beard. Zach is also a clinical psychologist at Melbourne Uni, and he's the director of research at Movember, the men's mental health charity. Zach is particularly interested in men's issues, and he's conducted research into this online world. There are plenty of people, mothers of young men in particular, who want to know why so many of them are being drawn into the manosphere that alienates them from women. But the more important question to ask, Zach believes, is what need is this stuff meeting? Hello, Zach.
11: Hi, Richard.
10: How did this manosphere evolve over time? It seems to be a recent thing, or is it? Has it been with us and it's only just being seen properly for its effects now? How did it evolve?
11: Well, I think that most of these ideologies are not new, and any woman would know that this has been around since, you know, day dot. These ideas of male supremacy, of pickup artistry, these types of fringe subcultures that used to exist in the dark recesses of the internet on 4chan and 8chan, really, really dark spaces, they became very mainstream very quickly thanks to algorithms on TikTok and YouTube and others, moving these communities into the light in many ways. And they did it by understanding that there was an innocuous pipeline that they could become a part of, where they could actually catalyze off the back of some of these insecurities that these young men had, and then start to slowly morph some of these ideologies to be palatable enough that TikTok is willing to allow them on. And so you ended up with these niche groups that were really small and quite unknown previously. And now you're hearing boys and mothers, everyone's talking about incels, for instance, involuntary celibates. The fact that that is a mainstream term is wild to me. You know, we've got stuff like pickup artistry, which used to be a book like The Game, which,
10: I remember that.
11: Lots of men were. But the ability for that to become so omnipresent in our culture, that is because the way in which these men worked out how to clip their content up to be able to provide it in a way that was going to actually really connect with young guys who were saying, how do I do this thing called being a man? How do I understand it? And why is it not going the way that I'd hoped? And so they start to actually co-opt their fears and anxieties and drive them into, honestly, a commercial model at the end of the day.
10: It's pretty full on, this stuff. Like my producer, Maggie, who is a folk musician, when she was researching the manosphere a while back, just did a simple YouTube search. And her whole YouTube feed for months afterwards turned into a sewer of this really awful stuff, really unpleasant stuff. And it was a bit like a little doe sort of walking into a meadow somewhere and every line just went, ugh. And it came sort of charging towards her at a great rate of knots. Mm. Is this happening as a general thing? Is it really just take the slightest bit of curiosity in the internet to have these influencers come charging towards you on the internet?
11: Well, I think you can look at this across domains. You know, mothers who are about to have another child, you will see very quickly that their algorithm is going to feed them with all of the crap that they need to buy as a part of that

0: entire model, this is what the algorithm does. It nichely puts you into these very specific groups, and it says, this is where we're going to lead you. This is the pathway, and there's no way out. And so I think that, you know, Maggie's experience is something that lots of young men feel, which is they go in seeking this understanding of who they are and how they can be, how to really get ripped, get rich, and get a girl. Those are largely the three motivations as we see it. There's a bit of entertainment seeking as well, which I totally understand. And then very quickly, they are led down this pathway towards content that is extremely transgressive. It's abusive, it's violent, it's radicalizing, and there is no way out. These young guys aren't coming in seeking this stuff. They don't come in seeking misogyny, they leave with it. You know?
1: So they're not searching why all girls are bitches or anything like that. They're going in for grooming tips or something like that. And then the internet leads them down this path.
0: And very, very quickly. Like the research shows us it takes a number of minutes for someone to put in the fact that they're, you know, 16-year-old boy. Immediately Meta or TikTok is going, okay, I'm putting you in this subcategory. And ergo, you want to be seeing this type of stuff. And so it actually locks them in. And my fear more broadly is that what that does is it provides a mirror back to these young men saying, you might have come in with these values, but now we're going to feed you 6 hours of content a day, because that's what we know young men are watching on average, which is really worrying. And what it says to them is, all of the other guys your age are watching this stuff too. This is the norm. Be a part of the in-group.
1: 6 hours of watching videos instead of going to bars and hanging out with girls. In other words, and actually meeting women as they are in the flesh.
0: Yeah. This entire ecosystem is directly at odds with its goals, which is you're not going to get ripped, rich, or a girl sitting on your phone.
1: The core of manospheric ideology is this idea called red pilling.

0: these influencers do. They talk about that it's conspiracy theories, fundamentally. The fact that everyone is out to get you, and you need to understand with your tinfoil hat on who those people are and how we're going to take back power.
1: There's nothing new in this. This is like every conventional extremist ideology that says, wake up, this is how the world really works, which is a vast conspiracy theory, a conspiracy that's directed against you. That's true for Nazism, communism, Islamic extremism, on and on it goes. Is there something cult-like about this phenomenon?
0: Oh, definitely. It's all about the in-group, and something that I think a lot about is young men are floundering. They have this feeling of being out at sea, you know, the idea that they are an island unto themselves in many ways. And without these anchor points, without feeling like there is something that they can be a part of, it's really at odds with their desire to be a successful man. They know that they need to be a part of something greater. And this is promising them success. It's promising them status. It's promising them really all that they desire. And so, no, this is no different to conspiracy theories across the board. It is just pouring fuel on the fire. The way in which the algorithm works and the entrapment in many ways, it's like Charles Manson's house, but, you know, you can never leave and there are screens everywhere.
1: What is this content that suggests that the solution to their alienation is hardness rather than openness resonates so strongly?
0: I think that hardness really ties to socialized norms, especially within Australia, of what it means to be a man. Stoicism and independence and self-reliance.
1: These are all good things.
0: They are. But when they are applied rigidly, when devoid of context, you say, I need to be the same man in every room. I'm with my newborn. I'm on a date. I'm with my mates. I'm, you know, at work. If you present the same version of yourself in all of those, you're not going to succeed. We're not asking for men to be chameleons, but we do need a level of flexibility. And I think that what this content is doing, it's saying you must be hard all the time. Cut yourself off from your emotional inner world. And my entire career has been built on trying to actually get men to understand that the greatest strength comes from self-knowledge, comes from understanding who you are and where you're going. Because right now, these men are blind to their own world. They're blind to the fact that they are being taken for a ride. That's kind of the greatest contradiction here, is that supposedly they've taken the red pill and they've opened up this great understanding of what's happening to them. But in fact, what they've done is they've isolated themselves from the real depths of reality. And so the hardness is very attractive, because softness is this territory that is extremely unknown. It seems dangerous for many of them.
1: There's that old saying that says, you know, it's easy to hate your enemy until the day you perceive through a chink in their armour the sight of something nailed down and in torment. What's the price, the psychological price, a young guy pays for adopting this mask of hardness around the clock for every waking hour?
0: What we witness is really this inability to actually comprehend their own emotional world. They suppress much of their emotional baggage in many ways. And this pushing down, this suppression over time, you know, across the board in the psychological literature, you know that the more you push something down, the more likely it is to reappear and calcify into something much more dangerous. And so we see men, sadly, avoiding much of their difficulties, their thoughts and feelings. They actually don't have access to much of it. And so with further suppression leads to the bucket overflowing. That's why when we look at things like male depression, you don't often see it as this internalized sadness and hopelessness and worthlessness that we think of depression to be. It's often this externalizing, taking things out on the world. It's risk-taking. It's violence, irritability and frustration with things, because they are actually not in touch with what's happening and how they're feeling about things.
1: Today I'm with Zach Seidler. Zach is a psychologist who's been doing research into the online phenomenon known as the manosphere. There's nothing new in this, is there? Young guys have always sought transgression. And a lot of the appeal of these online videos is people like Andrew Tate are saying things that are socially completely unacceptable. I won't repeat those phrases here. I think we know what they are. But there's a kind of a delicious thrill and almost humour in being transgressive, you know. So there is that kind of thrill in that. And maybe the humour of

0: of that act of transgression is a bit of a gateway into this world where you realize it's not a joke after a while. This is something that's really, this is meant. This is full of intent.
1: I want to express my overarching philosophy here, Richard, which is that these young guys are not to blame for this. Yeah, they are coming in with this idea of seeking motivation, entertainment, inspiration, a desire to understand themselves and how they fit into the world. And we have done that since day dot. The idea of, you know, the beginnings of YouTube, some of the initial content that I watched as a teenager on E-Bomb's World, which was crazy stuff, you know. But it was controlled. It was a controlled environment and there was a way of getting out. And so I don't think that when this has become so normalized for young men, you know, rapping them on the knuckles and saying, sorry, this is not how you should be behaving. Why are you seeking this? It actually undermines their agency. It undermines their belief of, you know, knowing that this stuff is not good for them in many ways. And when we sit down with young guys across the board, they tell us, they leave the crap at the door. They're like, we want to see the girls, we want to see the Bugattis, we want to see all of the crazy stuff that he does. But my problem is that even if they have that belief and they know that it's not good for them, when you are 13, 14, 15, there is only so much that you can do in battling against these ideologies that are being, you know, you're drowning in them fundamentally. You cannot fight that tide that is pulling you in a direction that might be at odds with your values, but very quickly is going to actually reshape them.
0: Who do you want to hold accountable for this phenomenon?
1: I think that this is a fundamental tech industry problem. I cannot see how, even with the social media ban, you know, it's a pause. You get to 16 and then let's turn the fire hose back on. Nothing has changed. You just actually don't understand how these algorithms work at all. And suddenly you're back on and you are watching this stuff that is not being in any way regulated. And so I think that the algorithms need to be curtailed. They need to be understood. Our ability, you know, we did this research on TikTok, and we had to ask young men to upload their own TikTok histories, which took them five steps to get to. You know, it's like buying things are very easy, cancelling it is very hard. Trying to get data off these platforms is almost an impossible task. And so the safety teams at all of the platforms are like, we'd love to help. We really want to make sure that young men can look after themselves. We don't want them watching misogynistic content. We don't want them watching suicide content, you know? And when we say, how are we going to go about regulating this thing? Because if you created it and you know immediately that they are a young man, then you can also shift what they are seeing. And, you know, Chanel Contos and Teach Us Consent is pushing this campaign called Fix Our Feeds, which is about allowing the individual to have a sense of empowerment around what they're watching. I was, you know, thinking the other day how early on Facebook, on Twitter, on Instagram, who we followed is what we saw. Now, someone else, this agentic puppet, is deciding what we watch and is really deciding who we vote for, who we're angry at, what we buy. And I think that that lack of internal capacity, this insight, this reflective ability that young men are losing because they are not privy to the back end of the decisions that are being made for them.
0: Well, the tech bros, and they are bros, and they are guys who own these platforms, want to uphold the principle of freedom of speech. Is this freedom of speech? To curtail it, would that be an attack on freedom of speech?
1: It would be freedom of speech if there was any sense of equality in the way in which content was offered. Like, all you get is transgressive crap. Like, all there is this notion of very quickly, if there is anything positive about men and boys, any content that I put up or, you know, Tarang Chawla or The Man Cave or these incredible groups, you know, Luke Bateman, an incredible influencer, we cannot compete with stuff that is fundamentally really dangerous because that is going to get eyeballs and it's also going to lead to the fundamental understanding that this is somehow what young men want. The research shows that even if young men don't click on these things, if they don't like it, they will still get more of it because they're watching it out of sheer interest of what happens next.
0: Or the next video just loads up into the feed, doesn't it, without you even selecting.

0: expecting it. It just kind of loads up and plays straight away on YouTube. This is the world we're in. If we could just like expand the scope of this a bit broader beyond the social media platforms that are sort of bringing all this to a head. I spoke to Ed Copert the other day, and Ed was saying that he's got research that suggests that many young men today have the same views of women as men in their 70s. And this is strange. This is an odd moment. Just looking at broader societal factors, why might that be?
1: I think that young men, in many ways similar to men in their 70s and 80s, feel like they don't matter. They feel like they are not valued. And lots of listeners might get angry at this. And I think that there are very clear delineations here which need to be outlined, which is there is a difference between truth and reality, which is that young men fundamentally have privileges that lots of young women and marginalized groups don't have. But the reality is that you sit down with a 15-year-old boy, as I do in a clinical space, and you tell him about male privilege. When he is struggling to get a job, he doesn't understand why he can't talk to girls, he's failing at school because he's struggling to pay attention. And now you're telling him, oh, the world is fundamentally out to benefit you. All of the systems and structures exist just for you. And he says, but my life sucks. And so the reality of this needs to be empathized with. It's not a matter of reducing accountability. It's not a matter of going, oh, actually, everything you do can be condoned. But it is a matter of understanding that if a population, a large population, like young men, do not feel like they have a place in society, a purpose or a meaning that actually gets them out of bed in the morning, they will gravitate towards someone who tells them that they do matter. And those people happen to be weaponizing their attention, commercializing everything, instead of actually getting to the point where we as a society are lifting up young guys and saying, if all boats do not rise, young women will pay the price in many ways if young men are floundering. You know, everybody must thrive, not just survive, in order for society to move forward. And this lack of social cohesion that the Prime Minister and otherwise continue to talk about, if we continue with this splintering of genders where we do these surveys and we look at the fact that Gen Z men and women have such different views, we don't ever pay attention to the similarities and try to bridge those gaps. And that's something that I think we need to do.
0: When this comes up in conversation, I find there's two responses generally. A lot of women have zero patience for that idea that young men are saying, are we doing it hard? It's hard for us. They go, you know what? We've been doing it hard since the year dot, and we've suffered under the constant threat or the reality of violence from men being excluded from... But women who are interested in having this conversation, I tend to find, are mothers of boys, mothers of young men. They do want to have this conversation. They're terrified that their sons might suddenly fall into this hole, or they see their sons' friends behaving that way. There's a real split there, isn't there?
1: There is. And I think that I completely understand and empathise with young women's lack of care about. They don't have the time to fix everything. They're trying to make their way in the world. And so to suggest now that young men, you know, picking them up is your problem, that is not what this is about. Two truths can coexist, which is that young women continue and have a history of long-term disempowerment and struggles against systems and structures that were working against them. And to suggest that that cannot be the case for young men today, the idea that young men are struggling on many metrics, and there is, you know, verifiable evidence to suggest that, Who wants more people to go through the experience that they did? Why do we need this? It's like a rites of passage thing. It's like, oh, I'm a senior associate and I had to struggle at a law firm, so now I'm going to make sure that my juniors, you know, they have to stay here until midnight. Nothing ends. Society, there's no linear progress if we don't say enough is enough. And so this isn't women's work. It's not the emotional burden that they should be carrying. This should be a movement of men saying, we need to do something differently. But it just so happens that mothers are really revolutionizing and pushing this agenda, because they are witnessing this disconnection, this detachment, this disenfranchisement, you know, the way in which young men are slipping away, and they have skin in the game and believe, and mothers believe that there is something better for their boys.
0: There are all kinds of ways in which feminism has been good for men. I personally believe that. I think it's, there's a lot of ways. And I won't go through the laundry list of that, because that's very, very boring. But But one of the, I think the, maybe one of the, which I don't know if I'd call it the myth of feminism, but it was that giving women more power and agency would just kind of help society expand. But the truth is, power is a zero-sum game. There's only so much in the pie. And if women are to advance to become equals of men in societies that have previously been very patriarchal, it means men must surrender some power to them. That's the reality of this. I don't know if that's very well understood in this world. What do you think, Zach?
1: I think that there's a marketing problem here, Richard, which is to say that, yes, men might lose hard power, as we see it, economic power in some ways, but they will gain great things. Through equal parenting, they will gain access to their children, time and caregiving and nurturing that will actually expand their lives.
0: This is what I'm talking about the benefits of this.
1: Precisely, but this is a marketing issue because we have not spent enough time, and this might be among, you know, men like us who need to be going to the pub and having these conversations about the fact that it is not all about loss. It is, in fact, there is something to be gained here. And you look at the Me Too movement. It exploded very, very quickly. And I speak with my friend Jess Hill about this a lot. The backlash that happened as a result of the fact that we did not go, maybe we should talk to young guys about this, about what's happening, about what this cultural movement looks like and how to get them on board. Instead, we said, no, we're blowing up the system and we're not going to attempt to build a sense of literacy and agency and support amongst the very people that were committing many of these crimes, you know, and I think that that is most importantly moving forward now in order to get towards a sense of equality and away from this sense of grievance. We are going to have to say we're going to sit down and look young men in the eye and build a space for them to have these conversations.
0: How about women, young women? Are they increasingly alienated from young men because of this phenomenon, or in general, are they retreating to their own corners of the internet that says, why bother with men when they're like this?
1: The dating data suggests definitely that young men and young women are not dating. They're not having sex. You know, they're really not connecting. And back in the day, young men and young women were watching the same stuff. We're coming home. We're turning on the telly. We're all watching the same Australian Idol. We go to school and have a chat about it. Now you are literally in a silo where you do not have access to the other person's world. You do not know what they're viewing. You know, Meggie drops into the manosphere for a bit. That is a very unique experience. Mostly what people are getting is an echo chamber. And we talk about this from a political sense, but I think we need to talk about it from a gender sense, which is that you end up with this splintering of worldviews where young women are told a very different narrative to young men and then suggesting that they should have a conversation across from each other at the bar when they speak a different language. You know, I think that we need to understand that there's great benefit in trying to bridge that language gap, that worldview gap, and realize that there are more similarities than differences.
0: Today I'm with Zach Seidler. Zach is a clinical psychologist. He's based at Melbourne University. He's the director of research at Movember, the men's mental health charity. He's done plenty of research in recent years into the phenomenon known as the manosphere. There's plenty more coming up after the headlines. On ABC Radio, it's 28 minutes to midday.
2: Maria Hatzakis with ABC News. The Deputy Premier has defended his push to cut affordable homes from two new projects. Jared Blay has asked developers to scrap setting aside almost 600 low-cost dwellings at sites in Lutwyche in Brisbane and Robina on the Gold Coast. Woolworths has revealed it'll outsource a number of corporate jobs, with staff consultation getting underway today. The supermarket giant won't confirm how many of its 10,000 corporate employees will be affected, but the ABC understands hundreds will go. Prime Minister Anthony Albanese has renewed Australia's call for a permanent ceasefire in the Middle East as the US military launches fresh attacks on Iran. The United States has begun what it calls self-defence strikes against the country. And a state funeral will be held at the MCG this afternoon for AFL legend and MND campaigner Neil Danaher.
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1: Today I'm with Zach Seidler. Zach is a clinical psychologist based at Melbourne University. He's also director of global research at Movember, the international men's mental health charity. In recent years, he's been doing research into the phenomenon known as the manosphere, the kind of lure of online ideologies that direct young men looking for a bit of self-improvement, maybe some self-discipline, towards online influencers who preach a very misogynistic outlook upon the world. It's concerning. Zach, you're a man, and you grew up in a house full of boys.
2: Indeed.
1: Tell me about your family and where you fit into that lineup.
2: Yeah, I'm third, so there are four of us. I have a younger sister. Remiss of me not to mention her. But yeah, for the first 5 years of my life, it was just the three boys. There was definitely a lot of chatter at the dinner table and not a lot of room to move. And I think all of us had to carve out our own space amidst that environment.
1: Was there a hierarchy of brothers?
2: Yeah, I think so. But we're all very similar in many ways as well. And I think, you know, it took a bit of time, but we slowly but surely started to create a family culture. You know, I think we're a gang in many ways, and we have this identity and safety and security that exists such that we kind of close ourselves off to the world. And it's meant that we've been able to craft our own voice, our attitudes, and really start to actually have these conversations that are uncomfortable, that might be politically correct or incorrect, where we can really start to form our understanding of who we are. And it was that bouncing off. You know, I think my parents just watched on and were like, how did we create this insane environment?
1: How close were you with your dad?
2: I think, you know, my older brothers were bigger and stronger than me. So I definitely got my fair share of little fights and scuffles happening. And I think my dad saw me as someone to shield. I think he saw a bit of himself in me. I was quite soft and emotional at the start. I was trying to find my way as a teenager, and I had a lot of one-on-one time with him, which is kind of unique given, you know, the number of kids that were there. I learnt a lot from him via osmosis more than anything. I don't think we spoke about, you know, things in very straightforward ways. I would just watch him interact with the world. And now that he's not around anymore, I really think about those interactions. I think about how he was, how he held himself, how he spoke. You know, I got to watch him go to conferences across the country and get up and speak. And I think I really learned a lot of my craft in those moments as well.
1: What kind of work did he do?
2: He was a general practitioner. He was a GP in King's Cross during the heroin boom. He started safe injecting rooms. He pushed for methadone clinics and ran a number of those. He was a community doctor, you know, in the most beautiful sense.
1: And did he try and shield you from his work, or did he show you his work?
2: Oh, he showed me. He employed me even with, you know, a milkshake on a Saturday. And I went to the clinic, and because it was Potts Point at that time, late 90s, early 2000s, you know, there were incredibly diverse groups coming in. And so we'd have homeless men and sex workers, and then we'd have a number of Hollywood stars as well. And so when I would go on Saturday mornings, you know, I grew up in a really privileged environment. I got to go to a private school. And then on Saturdays, I would go and I would sit at reception as a 14-year-old, and I would witness him come out and speak with addicts and connect with them and take them for walks. And many of them were really at their lowest ebb. They did not have anything to live for, as they saw it. And my dad gave them a belief that their humanity mattered.
1: Was he good at reminding you of your privileged background?
2: I think that there was, you know, through his behavior, a very real comprehension that privilege was fleeting, I think, in some ways. And so he was not a showy man. You know, he was extremely frugal. He would go every Saturday morning to Flemington Markets. Everyone would scream, "Doctor, come

0: get my watermelon, come and get...
1: He would always try and make sure that he was a part of the people. He had no desire for bells and whistles. You know, he drove a Holden Statesman. It was his greatest joy. And he was very much, you know, grounded in community and connection. And so I think my idea of privilege was more so that I was safe and things were going to be okay. There was this optimism that was handed down to me. But really, I had a great understanding of the fact that so many didn't have this, and you should try and help others in need.
2: When you say the fleeting nature of privilege, you had a Jewish family. Mm. Was his family touched by the Holocaust? That's...
1: Yeah. All four of my grandparents were Holocaust survivors, and, you know, some came out to Australia as orphans. And so, you know, built into my DNA, I think, is this trauma history, this belief. And I think we've actually seen it, you know, take place in the past couple of years here, which is that if you feel comfortable, just know that on a dime, this can turn. And so I think that was passed down from his parents to him. And so, you know, there is an insularity to that in some ways, which is like, make sure that you get your house in order, that you are building connections with people so that should things go awry, you do have the ability to actually look after yourself and your family.
2: He had some mental health issues. Were you aware of that as a kid?
1: I've reflected a lot on this, Richard, and I've spoken with my mum about this. I used to get really angry about the fact that I wasn't aware, because it was really severe what he was going through. And, you know, the more I've aged, the more I've been extremely grateful to my mum for the burden that she carried in really dealing with this on her own. I was not aware until about 16, I think. And so he had depression from when he was a boy, from what I can tell. And, you know, he was sitting his med school exams. He didn't show up. He was very much like he would run away. He would go and drive and just try and escape his problems, I think. And he would be bedridden every 3 years or so. He would spend 2 weeks in bed. He would go to a private clinic and try and, you know, right himself. And I was not aware of that until, my later teens. And when I did become aware, it did kind of all start to make sense, I think, in some ways, because he had this softness, this vulnerability, but he was ashamed of it.
2: He died by suicide eventually. I wonder how that must have undone your sense of the world. I mean, having a father who you thought was fine until you were 16 and then he takes his own life must have been feeling like the floor of your whole reality sort of fell out from under your feet. Was it like that?
1: Yeah. I remember that day I was overseas and, you know, woke up to a number of calls and I knew immediately before I even answered what had happened.
2: How did you know?
1: He'd been unwell for a while and I was already in third year psychology, so I thought I was, you know, I knew what was going on. And I'd had some conversations with him that were extremely uncomfortable, where I said, we need to talk about this. It's not going away. You need to find a way to get this out of your head and into the world. And I think that those conversations, as difficult as they were, because I became parentified, you know, I had to see this man who was, you know, an unbreakable pillar in our family and in the community. I had to see him really crumble in front of me, and he kept promising me that it would just fix itself. It would just turn out okay. He just needed the medication. So when I found out, I think it wasn't surprising, sadly, but my idea of the future, my vision of how our family was going to move forward suddenly kind of crumbled in many ways. And I remember sitting there thinking about my sister and my mum and future weddings and grandchildren. And, you know, I really became very overwhelmed with the sense that so much was unsaid, and I wondered what would have been possible if only he'd had the ability to access some of this stuff that he was harboring for so long.
2: It's a really obvious connection to make. You were already doing psychology.

0: the fact that you're so focused on men's mental health. I suppose the connection's obvious, but is that right? Is that really one of the things, or the thing that drives you in this area of research?
1: It is one thing, but it's not everything. I think I was already on the bandwagon. I saw a gap in talking about my family. You needed to find a gap. You know, you need to find a gap in conversation to say anything. You need to find a gap to get the last potato before it was taken. And so I realized early on, I was doing a gender studies major at the time, and, you know, I learned a lot from the, you know, really progressive lesbians who were like, why are you here, pretty much asking me in class. And I learned a lot about masculinity through those conversations. And, you know, layering this on top, I think subconsciously there was a part of me that was seeking answers, because there was this ideology, and it remains in the health system, the idea that men don't seek help. But my dad sought help. He sought help for 20 years. He sought help from psychiatrists and psychologists across the board, and he still slipped through the cracks, and he was still unable to be accessed. And so I think that that's what has driven me, the fact that there is this generalizing stereotype that it permeates through society that really is at odds with what I experienced, and actually diminishes my father. It diminishes his effort, and it says a lot about the fact that there was something there, there were structures up that were unassailable for him, I think.
0: A large part of your work is about that, this what you call the myth of men's inability to ask for help. This has been my experience, is that when a man is sitting across from a table, as you and I are right now, and you ask them what's going wrong in their lives, they really won't tell you very often. But if you sit side by side with them, which is how men often communicate, sitting next to each other at the football, at the pub, or whatever, it's side by side, where that other person's face isn't right in front of you, and you're talking into the open air, but you know you've got someone listening, sitting right next to you, then they open up. Is that borne out by your research, my thesis here, Zach?
1: Oh, you can just take my PhD. You can have a doctorate. There is so much truth in that. We talk about shoulder-to-shoulder activities, and I think that there...
0: You do that, right?
1: Yeah, yeah.
0: Okay, so I'm not the first there then.
1: No, right. sorry. But that's what men's sheds are. You look at that as an incredible initiative that started in this country that has blown up across the globe. There's a reason for it. There is a great desire for men, you know, whether it's us or otherwise, to talk about things. It just doesn't look and sound in this emotionally communicative, vulnerable way that we've boxed ourselves into thinking that mental health conversations must look like. You know, especially with young guys, you're going to have this really beautiful journey of banter, lightness and darkness, where he'll tell you something really full on and he will very quickly move to a new conversation because he doesn't want to stay there.
0: Yeah. Anyway, enough of that.
1: Yeah.
0: Anyway, but none more of that.
1: But yeah. he will come back, and that's about providing that space and not going, oh, he's avoidant, I need to needle in on that, you know. Instead going, actually, when your husband comes home from work and you say, how was your day? And he says, shit. And then you go, all right, good. Is that all we've got? Instead of saying, maybe there's 1,000 words in that single word. And the fact that he's been socialized away from using language to actually describe lots of that. And we need to open up those spaces. And that's why clinically, you know, I've had ping pong tables, pool tables. I play Fortnite, you know, on Xbox with some of my clients, because the most beautiful conversations happen when they don't realize that they're in therapy.
0: You did a survey back in 2021 asking Australian men what it means to be a man. What kind of things did these guys tell you?
1: Many of them leaned into very traditional ideas like breadwinner, protector, provider. Oh, yeah. Yeah. And then there was a very large group who literally said, my dick, who spoke about their appendage. And it is very funny, and it's also, you know, very telling.
0: And it's true.
1: It is. But it said, if you asked a woman, you know, what it means to be, you're going to get this, and we've seen this great depth and variety of answers. And I actually think that the reason that many men answered with that, not only because it's funny, but because those conversations don't take place. What does it mean to be a man? What type of guy am I trying to become?
0: Well, most men don't really know, and that's a form of avoidance, isn't it, to say my dick. isn't it? Really?
1: Yeah.
0: And it's a way of trying to scare you off from asking a follow-up question?
1: Precisely. Right. I'm not afraid, though. And I think that the fact that you're going to go to coffee with women, as you know, I tend to do, and you're around with four women, and they are talking about masculinity in the most, you know, incredible way, this objective depth that they talk about it, and this interest that many women have. Seemingly, many men, and maybe it is because of this idea of precarity when it comes to manhood. There's great research about the fact that, you know, this idea of how you're going to gain manhood, it's hard won and easily lost. And so we don't want to point it out. We don't want to talk about it because it will be taken away from me at some point.
0: Today I'm with Zach Seidler. He's a clinical psychologist who's doing research into the phenomenon known as the manosphere. You're a father now, Zach. Men aren't good at talking about fatherhood. This is what I found. No, when you become a father, or you're about to become a father, your mates will go, "Oh, welcome to phase two, mate. Now going out to the party, you know, shitty nappies and all that kind of stuff."
1: Yeah.
0: And I think I came to realise this was a mere cover for men avoiding talking about how profoundly fatherhood changes you as a human being, and how the profound feelings, almost this profound love and that happens in most men, not all men, but most men, most fathers. And it's kind of so discombobulating and wonderful, actually. The fathers never tell the fathers-to-be how damn good the experience is.
1: Yeah,
0: I was, like, surprised by how much more enjoyable it was than it was being presented to me. Have you found that?
1: Oh, definitely. Like, there was this incredible gendered effect that I witnessed where all of the women were giving such, you know, unique, nuanced, practical advice to Cass, my wife, and I just got these cautionary tales. I got these really short, everything's about to change, mate. I got this idea of like, you wait for annual leave so that you can, and I was like, wait, this is so unhelpful to me. And I think that there is, because you speak about, you know, when my son arrived, I cracked open. Like I really felt everything. I felt the entire universe really, and it is very overwhelming. It's extremely overwhelming. And I think that the vulnerability that is required to express that to another man and to say, instead of leaning into how hard and difficult this is, I think the pendulum has swung too far into this, you know, node of trauma and suffering, and let's only talk about things that go wrong rather than understanding that there is great beauty and joy in this process that you decided to enter. And I think that I would love, and I believe that there is a shift taking place where dads are stepping up and saying, actually, I am doing this dual identity. I'm doing this caregiving and breadwinning. I'm trying to be a complex, you know, diverse human being. And there are very few conversations that exist to help me in that journey. Can somebody talk to me about this?
0: I was speaking earlier about the kind of women who are very impatient with conversations about why young men are struggling and why how they're struggling with their manhood and why they're ending up in the frustration that they... And I get that in some... I think maybe they have a point insofar as it sounds like fixing this problem is the work of men, really, ultimately, isn't it? Fathers in particular, but it is the work of men. Men need to step up in this moment.
1: 100%. Like, men need to realise their capacity. They need to realise their potential, and that's my main issue with the tenor of much of this conversation, the idea around toxic masculinity, as an example.
0: See, I don't like that phrase.
1: No.
0: It sounds... That's something really Protestant about that. I don't know. It seems to suggest original sin or something to me. It means like you're tainted by your
1: gender.
0: And
1: you are born broken and deficient in some ways, and there's nothing you can do about
0: it. We are all broken. All of us are broken and deficient.
1: Precisely.
0: Men and women all together. We're all broken creatures, all of us. So it's saying something, it's like we're inherently poisonous. That's not a good way to start the conversation,
1: I don't think. And if you want to engage men in this movement, if you want to make them feel like they are the solution, not the problem, we need to get to a point where you can actually have those conversations with them that says, what do you want to be? How do you want to father? What does that actually look like? And so we've been pushing at Movember to build in routine mental health checks for dads, because at the moment you're a spare part in that entire process. You are you're not the subject, you're not a patient, you are, you know, just the furniture in some ways. And many men want to be a part. They're in the room. And we talk about the fact that men don't seek help. I came to every single appointment possible and nobody looked me in the eye. Like, what does that do for your sense of belonging? The idea that you're supposed to be here, you want to be an equal caregiver, but actually we're not going to talk to you. So many men say, the first 6 months, I don't have a purpose. I don't know what to do. She's doing the breastfeeding. I'm like, how much more is there, you know, in life that you can step up for? And I think that's when I consider healthy manhood today, I believe that idea of like leveraging some of the beautiful traditional ideas of altruism and service and loyalty.
0: There's an honor in participating that as a kind of being that person who's just around to help when you can. There is an honor in that, in the kind of quiet presentness of that, if you like.
1: And being present for it's that. Mattering. Yeah. We talk about the fact that many men feel like they don't matter. You will be seen and you will be valued if you can do that quiet work. And I think that lots of dads really realize that because they get that benefit. You know, I just hope we get to the point where men aren't walking down the street with a pram and everyone's like, oh, look at him babysitting. You know, what a clap for changing a nappy. We need to move the bar much higher. Our expectations of men, you know, it's sullied. There is this alarmist, critical idea of this epidemic of everything going wrong. And how are you actually going to galvanize men towards progress if you are not telling them where they should be going? There's a lot of what not to do. There's lots of toxicity. There's lots of brokenness and deficiency. There is very little growth. There is very little aspiration. And I think that if we, whether it's the media, whether it's research, whether it's health systems, education systems, to help them flourish.
0: One way of dealing with this manosphere crisis would be to get hackers into the platforms and tweak the algorithm so it presents them with kind of pro-social nice videos that make them happier about living in the world. But failing that, how confident are you that young men can be drawn away from that world and become more social in real life as opposed to on the internet, which is directing them towards some kind of ghastly tribalism?
1: I think it is wishful thinking to believe that we're going to, and this is really what the social media ban, it was this idea that we're just going to get men out into the streets, these young guys, and they're going to touch grass and they're going to start riding bikes and we're going to go back to the good old days. The internet is here. It exists. No one is willing to turn off the switch. We make Netflix documentaries, you know, Black Mirror, highlighting what life might be like if we did this thing, but it's not happening. And so what we need to do is understand what it's offering young guys and how to go about offering them that elsewhere.
0: And how do you do that? What are the kind of ways you can see that you've seen work in drawing young guys away from that world?
1: You need to give them, as I said, that sense of value, purpose and belonging in many ways. And so you look at third spaces, like Scouts, for instance, has just completely been dismantled over time. There are very few physical spaces and places that young men can go to congregate. Male-only spaces have been for a very long time considered very dangerous. I hope that we're going to be able to move towards a reality where we can create these places that are actually safeguarding for community and benefit young men as well. And it needs to be co-created with them. What happens is that all of this terminology, manosphere or otherwise, is all so reductive and very ivory tower-esque. What it says is, hey, young guys, we've decided who you are. We've decided what matters to you. And here is what is wrong. Rather than going from the ground up and saying, what's happening? Let's co-design something. Let's create together. You know, something that is fundamental to my philosophy is don't talk at men, talk with them. Don't assume, ask. And I think that parents, that teachers, that, you know, just community members across the board are not sitting in the mud and not curious about the internal worlds of young men. They are just doing all of this assumption making, and it is leading to this very crisis-oriented language that has no solutions.
0: Can young guys be weaned off this stuff when they realise they're being scammed? And they are being scammed. These influencers want their money. They're deeply cynical operators, these guys. They're monetising hate.
1: It's an incredible idea, Richard, which is that we know the best way to get these guys off is to actually show them that they're being taken for a ride and to highlight to them break down the model and say, all right, Andrew Tate did this and then he did this and suddenly you're buying crypto.

0: and suddenly you're on his peptides, and there you're in his academy, and you spent thousands of your parents' dollars. And what did you get for it? Do you actually feel better? How are you improving as a man? And having a conversation with them that is not judgmental. Because that's the really hard thing here, which is like, you idiot, is a very easy way into the conversation. It's like, let's shake them out of this. That will never work because they're in so deep. The ideology is so real. They need to have a lifeline that is as exciting, as consumable, as promising to them as what they are being offered here. And at the moment, I don't think that we're competing in any way. We should be learning from this. We should be learning from the motivations that drive young men in. We should be seeking to actually access those and answer them in new places without all of the toxic crap that comes with it.
1: Great to speak with you, Zach. Thank you very much for having this conversation. It's been fascinating.
0: Thanks, Richard.
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1: Zach Seidler is a clinical psychologist based at Melbourne University. He's also the Global Director of Research at the men's mental health charity, Movember. Today's conversation with Zach Seidler was made on the lands of the Gadigal people. The producer was Maggie Morris. Executive producer is Eliza Kirsch. I'm Richard Feidler. Thanks for listening.

0: ABC News, good afternoon. I'm Michael Bausch. Woolworths will begin consulting with its corporate workers today amid plans to outsource hundreds of roles to Asia. Ali Crew reports.
1: The supermarket giant has not confirmed how many of its corporate employees will be affected, but the ABC understands hundreds of jobs in teams, including people, IT and finance, may go. A spokesperson says that in order to continue their commitment to deliver dependable low prices and remain competitive with the expansion of international players in the market, the company is focused on increasing productivity and driving efficiency across the business. The company says it has had teams located throughout Asia and long-standing managed service arrangements in place for many years, and that they regularly review these in order to lower costs and ensure the best value for customers.
0: Iran's Revolutionary Guard says it's launched a drone attack on a US Navy base in Bahrain, and it's warned of harsher strikes if American hostility continues. The flare-up follows the shooting down of a US military chopper near the Strait of Hormuz late yesterday. That incident saw Central Command retaliate overnight, hitting targets in southern Iran. The Prime Minister has brushed aside a One Nation campaign that's labelled him a liar. Pauline Hanson's party is seeking to raise $1 million through digital TV, radio and billboard ads. They accuse the Labor government of breaking a string of election promises. Anthony Albanese says One Nation is more focused on grievance rather than solutions.
2: What people will weigh up over a period of time is what's the policy on health? What's the policy on education? Why is it that One Nation and their three right-wing parties, what I've deemed the Liberal One National Party, always vote against the interests of working people?
0: The Disability Discrimination Commissioner has told a Senate inquiry draft laws to cut NDIS funding will unfairly impact women. Naz Campanella reports.
3: Rosemary Kayas is the first witness on day two of the hearing. She's told the inquiry proposed changes to the NDIS legislation, including expectations parents would take on increased responsibilities, would adversely affect mothers who typically perform caring roles. She says one of the key goals of the scheme was to unlock the productivity of carers and women, and this change would represent a backward step. The Senate inquiry has received more than 4,000 submissions in just 2 weeks, and advocates have been calling for the hearings to be extended to allow for further consultation.
0: Returning overseas, protesters in Northern Ireland have lit several fires in Belfast after an asylum seeker's stabbing arrest triggered anti-immigration rallies. Tuiong reports.
4: Demonstrators have set fire to cars, bins and homes hours after a brutal alleged knife attack which resulted in a 30-year-old Sudanese man taken into custody and charged with attempted murder. Northern Ireland's leaders and chief constable have held a news conference urging people

0: not to incite hate and fear or target particular communities after media reported that protests were planned in response to the incident. Police are trying to determine the motive, but say there's no information to suggest the attack was terrorism related.
1: Welfare groups say they're disappointed by a Queensland government decision to scrap affordable housing at two developments in the state southeast. A letter released yesterday by the Labor opposition shows Deputy Premier Jarrod Bleij wrote to the developers of projects at Merrimack and Robina and Lutwyche, directing them to remove plans for affordable housing. Bronwyn Kippen from the Council of Social Service says affordable housing plays an important role in society.
2: At a time when Queenslanders are really experiencing an unabating housing crisis, it's really concerning to hear that developers have been asked to remove affordable housing from planning proposals. We know that supply alone won't solve the housing crisis, and really social and affordable housing is desperately needed.
1: And briefly, the Bruce Highway is closed in both directions north of Ingham after an accident this morning. Emergency crews were called to an intersection at Gairloch just after 8 o'clock where a car had struck a pole. Three people were treated for injuries. The weather for Queensland, mostly fine today for the northwest. Scattered showers elsewhere, tending widespread at times about the north tropical coast. Brisbane showers with a top of 23. A similar forecast for tomorrow, Brisbane 15 to 23 degrees. Showers for the southeast on Friday and Saturday. 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
3: Good afternoon. Welcome to The World Today. I'm Andy Park, coming to you from Gadigal Land in Sydney. Nice to be with you. This Wednesday, a downed US helicopter seemingly unravels the ceasefire with Iran and the US trading tit-for-tat strikes. And meet the 101-year-old woman swinging for a world record in croquet.
4: It's such a wonderful exercise, not only for your body, but for your brain. People think you just have to hit a ball through a hoop. It's nothing like that. You have to think ahead. It keeps you sane.
3: First, though, tensions are simmering in Northern Ireland after a brutal stabbing attack sparked destructive anti-immigration protests in parts of Belfast. A 30-year-old Sudanese refugee has been charged with attempted murder after a vicious public stabbing that left another man seriously injured. Protesters have taken to the streets, setting buildings and vehicles alight. Police are appealing for calm as their investigations continue. Stephanie Smale begins our coverage.
5: Homes, cars and a public bus ablaze on the streets of Belfast. People forced to flee as firefighters battle the flames, while political leaders try to dampen the anger that sparked the destructive protests.
6: Many people are feeling angry and many people are feeling deeply distressed, which is entirely understandable.
5: First Minister Michelle O'Neill has addressed the knife attack that's left a man in his 40s with serious injuries to his face, neck and back, and the response that's followed.
6: People are feeling a bag of emotions about what they have witnessed, but my message today is one of calm, and don't allow those people that don't care about people here to incite hatred, to incite fear. Don't allow those people who are faceless to orchestrate campaigns and on the streets.
5: A Sudanese man who was granted refugee status after arriving in 2023 has been charged with attempted murder over the Belfast attack, but police are still trying to determine a motive. Police Service of Northern Ireland Chief Constable John Butcher is urging the masked youths gathering around the city to stand down.
7: Please, please let the police do their job, unfettered and undistracted by wider concerns there may be about disorder.
8: Send them home! Send them home! Send them home! Send them home! Send them home!
5: Protesters have gathered in London and other parts of the UK too, including Southampton in England South, where the stabbing murder of student Henry Novak in December led to violent clashes with police. Northern Ireland has one of the lowest immigration rates in the United Kingdom, but the issue is causing growing division. Queen's University Belfast political lecturer Dr. Peter McLaughlin says whole sections of the city shut down after this knife attack, a reminder of the unrest that plagued the region before the peace agreement in the late 90s.
9: I mean, that would be something we would have seen in our history a lot, when we had far greater disorder between the two communities here in terms of the ethno-national conflict that we had had here in the 70s, 80s, on into the 1990s. So it kind of has echo.

0: those of previous generations where we that would have been quite a regular thing, yes, that you would have had widespread violence and commonly shops having to shut at certain times and so on. You know, the threat of the protests did seem to have a significant reaction today. I guess there might be considerations there of certain employers where they would have ethnic minority people working for them and wanted to make sure that they got home safely. So there might be all sorts of reasons that we'll find out more about why that happened. But it is relatively unique, yes, in this day and age.
1: What will it take to bring the temperature down on this?
0: Social media is a real problem. So we can talk all we want about how politicians need to help bring the temperature down. We need to catch up with the way social media is contributing to this and allowing young people to organise in the way that's happened. I mean, it's less than 24 hours since the attack last night, and you've got this kind of level of organisation taking place.
2: Queen's University Belfast political lecturer Dr. Peter McLaughlin, ending that report by Stephanie Smail. Well, on the streets of Belfast overnight amongst the riots was journalist Robin Livingston. He's the group editor for the Belfast Media Group, which services a largely Catholic, nationalist, Republican readership. He told me earlier the knife attack occurred at an already fractured sectarian fault line in Northern Ireland.
3: So what you have to understand here, Andy, is that the green and orange divide extends to the racism and immigration debate. Not entirely straight down the middle. There is a growing number of nationalists, stroke Republicans, stroke Catholics, who would take a more rightist position on the immigration debate. Mm. They would be traditional Catholics, anti-abortion, that sort of thing. But overwhelmingly, the Catholic nationalist Republican community would be generally welcoming of immigrants and would not be given to acts of violence against the immigrant community. The acts of violence that we saw tonight were entirely on the unionist, they're called Protestant Unionist Loyalist PUL community. That's not to say that the entire Protestant Unionist Loyalist community is in favour of that or condones that, but that's just the way it is. What I saw tonight, Andy, was fires at strategic points on the West Link, which is a sort of a motorway which goes right through the centre of Belfast, but there was no traffic there anyway because most people had stayed home, because all day today on social media there were nameless anonymous accounts throwing up very specific details of where protests were going to be held, instructing people to turn up with black clothing and to cover their faces and be prepared to fight or to be arrested. That sort of nonsense, which in the event got a good return, and a lot of people turned out looking for violence tonight. There were young Catholics involved in violence. There's a place called the Balls and the Falls, which is a big artwork right in the middle of the West Link, which divides the Catholic west of the city from the Protestant south of the city. And what happened there was on the Unionist side, there was a fire lit. Some Catholic kids turned out. The Unionists moved on to start fires somewhere else. And the Catholic kids started racking the traffic lights, started attacking any cars, went by. I saw them attacking a fire service estate car. I saw them attacking a car transporter full of brand new vehicles. So overwhelmingly in Protestant Unionist areas, the violence tonight, and some sort of spectator violence, if you like, from very, very young Catholics who turned out to watch on the peace lines. Still very much a divided city, Andy. There are walls and barriers still divide Catholics and Protestants.
2: And those protesters, whether masked or unmasked, what sort of things were they chanting, yelling to describe, I suppose, their actions? What are they saying?
3: The protesters would all be masked, and as was said on social media today, all wearing dark clothing, 100% of them wearing dark clothing, 100% of them masked. Everybody knew that there was going to be trouble. I don't know if you've seen the pictures of an entire street or an entire section of the street burned out, and they are overwhelmingly used by black and brown people, immigrants and people of colour, if you like. What they are doing is that they're just walking through the areas, kicking in windows as they go, booting in doors as they go, burning houses as they go, and shouting foreigners out.
2: Do you think things will get worse? I know it's getting late and getting quieter there as we speak, but I'm curious whether you think the days and weeks ahead it will further inflame some of that sectarian attitude.
3: No, I think

0: had that happened in the Shankill or Sandy Row or Beaver or any of the other Protestant states in the city, it would have been full pelt. I mean, I would have been really worried about it. But because it happened in a Catholic area, because there is still that sectarianism in the city where Catholics and Protestants are divided by peace walls, the people who want to go out and riot, the people who are ill-disposed towards immigrants, had pause for thought, if you can understand what I'm saying, that it happened to a Catholic and they weren't fully up for it, even though they still turned out.
1: What about Keir Starmer? Can he survive this latest outbreak of violence?
0: This has no implications or no importance for Keir Starmer at all. It doesn't threaten him. It doesn't help him. The other thing is that the guy who's in custody is a guy who's on a five-year visa, which was given to him by the former Conservative government. And the member of the government who handed him that visa is Robert Jenrick, who has now jumped ship to the far-right Nigel Farage party. And he is having to explain that. So it's a bit more awkward for Nigel Farage and his party, and particularly those Conservatives, a growing number of Conservatives who have jumped ship and are now on board with Nigel Farage.
1: Robin Livingston, Group Editor for the Belfast Media Group. I really appreciate you taking the time. I know it's getting late there. Thank you so much.
0: Andy, you're very welcome. Thanks for taking me and thank you for calling.
1: I'm Andy Park. 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Just search for The World Today. Well, staying overseas, and just a day after Donald Trump pressured Israel and Iran to stop fighting, tensions have flared again in the Middle East, with the American president ordering direct strikes against Iranian targets after one of its own helicopters was downed over the Strait of Hormuz. Iran says it's retaliated against a US base in Bahrain, and an Iranian official has suggested the downing of the Apache helicopter might have been accidental. Here's Nick Grimm.
2: No American president enjoys announcing US troop losses in war, so it was a relief Donald Trump, who shared with reporters that the two crew members of the Army Apache helicopter were both safe.
3: There's a report that an Army helicopter went down in the strait. Can you give us an update on that? Are the soldiers okay?
4: The pilots are fine, yeah.
3: And what's
4: nobody injured. We are going to issue a report tomorrow, but the pilots are fine, yeah.
2: After ditching into the Strait of Hormuz, the pair spent 2 hours in the water until they were picked up by an unmanned drone vessel. President Trump vowing speedy retaliation against Iran, with the US military launching strikes against the country and Iranian media reporting explosions in several coastal cities surrounding the strait. The state TV newsreader quoting the Iranian foreign minister's suggestion that the incident was not a deliberate attack, warning that foreign forces in the Persian Gulf are at constant risk on account of their own human errors, plane accidents, or potentially being caught in crossfire. The best solution is for them to leave. Iran's Revolutionary Guard, meanwhile, saying it's attacked the US Navy's 5th Fleet base in Bahrain with drones in response to the US military strikes. The rising tensions seemingly at odds with Donald Trump's insistence that a deal to put an end to the fighting in the Middle East could come in the next 2 or 3 days.
4: And it has to stop. We want to get it finished.
3: Days or 2 or 3 weeks?
4: 2 or 3 days.
3: You'll be signing a peace agreement?
4: No. We have a good chance of doing it. We should be able to do it in 1 hour, if you want to know the truth.
2: On the streets of Tehran, Iranians are skeptical of Donald Trump's claims. His words can't be trusted, this man says. A woman agrees. The Americans can't be trusted. I know they will attack us again. US media keeping a tally too on the president's assurances that a resolution is close at hand, with CNN pointing out that Donald Trump has now made statements to that effect on 37 occasions in the past 78 days of the conflict. Even conservative commentators in the US warning time is running out. Former Republican speechwriter Mark Thiessen speaking here to Fox News.
5: The problem is, as great a deal maker as Donald Trump is, you have to have a negotiating partner who's willing to make a deal with you. And so you have to finish them militarily. And quite frankly, what's dangerous for the Republican Party going into the midterms is having this muddled situation going into the midterms. It has to end decisively in some way. Either a deal

0: really good, or it has to be ended militarily.
1: The downing of the Apache helicopter and the US response fueling new doubts on Wall Street too about the prospects of a truce. Jason Brown is with Alexis Investment Partners.
2: It's been a wild ride for stocks today. We opened actually positive. We had S&P 500 go up and touch its 200, its 20-day moving average, and then immediately reverse. And so we have, at the moment, what looks like a key reversal day. In other words, we exceeded the prior day's highs, and then we sold off, and we actually exceeded the prior day's lows.
1: That global rollercoaster ride not lost this morning on the Australian Prime Minister either.
3: This is uncertain. This is a volatile global environment. I've received personally two security updates this morning. We're not at 9 o'clock yet.
1: Anthony Albanese calling on all parties to the conflict to step back from further attacks.
3: I mean, economic markets respond to these news statements that are made in the United States or other places as well. What we certainly want to see is a permanent ceasefire. We want to see a de-escalation of the conflict there, because that is in everyone's interest. It's certainly in the interest of the global economy.
4: That's the PM, Anthony Albanese, ending that report by Nick Grimm. Back home, and the soaring price of gold is improving the viability of mines in the Northern Territory, with several now reopening or expanding. The Mount Todd gold mine on Aboriginal land near Katherine is one of them. It's been dormant for the last 30 years, but now the operator, Vista Gold, says it's on the verge of reopening, bringing the promise of hundreds of jobs and royalties. James Elton reports.
5: The long-dormant Mount Todd gold mine near Katherine is gearing up to restart production from one of the NT's biggest gold reserves.
6: The interesting thing we're standing here is how big this hole is going to be. You
5: know, that's the mine manager, Brent Murdoch, speaking to local residents on a tour of the large open-cut mine, which ceased production in the year 2000. The company, Vista Gold, now believes the deposit to be around 10 million ounces of gold, which makes it one of the biggest in the NT.
6: One of the characteristics of our deposit here, it's very large, but it's a low-grade deposit. So our average feed grade into the processing plant is just over 1 gram per tonne.
5: That low grade, coupled with a weak gold price, were among the factors that killed off the mine almost 30 years ago. But things have changed.
6: Certainly, with the changes in gold price and how we've reconfigured the project over the last 3 years, made the project a smaller project, running for a much longer period of time, now running for 27 years instead of 13. Because of the smaller project, it's a smaller capital ask. So we're now looking for around $450 to $500 million in capital to build the project, which is very different to the past when we were looking at well over $1 billion.
5: Mount Todd 2.0 will still be an enormous undertaking. The operator says the mine will need to generate about half as much energy as it takes to power Darwin at an on-site gas-fired power station. And it says it will need more than 320 workers on an ongoing basis over the life of the mine.
6: And that will peak around the 400. As the mine goes deeper, as we need more equipment, we'll need more personnel.
5: While the company is telling its shareholders the mine will largely run on a fly-in, fly-out workforce based at a 250-bed workers' camp on site at first, it says it plans to grow the locally based workforce over time. The mine is on Aboriginal land, and a deal has been struck with the local Aboriginal corporation, the Jawoyn Association, for royalties and preferential access to jobs. Here's the deputy chair of Jawoyn, Robert Friel.
7: We want first crack at all the jobs. That was part of the negotiations, because it's important for our people to get employed in some shape or form.
5: Mr. Friel worked at the mine in its heyday in the 1990s.
7: You can work your way up through them into other positions, you know, and get further training as people have done that in the past, yeah.
5: The precise terms of the deal between the Jawoyn and the mine are not public. Here's Brent Murdoch from Vista Gold again.
6: There's no set number, but there's certainly an expressed commitment and principle that as a mining company, we will give the Jawoyn people preference in decisions we make and employment opportunities, business opportunities.
5: Despite those assurances, some other Aboriginal stakeholders expressed concern at a recent open day at the site, which the ABC was allowed to attend and record. Here's an exchange between Conway Wirrpunda Blanasi, a local Indigenous businessman, and Brent Murdoch.
8: We've been behind the eight ball for a very long time, and that has to stop.

0: Yeah, I don't disagree, and this project will be big enough and have enough room for everybody. We will have employment for anybody who wants to come and work here. I can give you that guarantee.
1: Another important figure, Joshua Hunter, spoke up at that meeting. He's a traditional owner who lives right next door to the mine and has cultural responsibility for sacred sites there.
2: We do want to prosper and want Vista to succeed in this operation, but we also want our customary laws and our sacred sites preserved and well protected.
1: Vista pleaded guilty to damaging a sacred site at the mine during a drilling operation last year. There have also been environmental challenges at the mine. In March this year, during one of the NT's heaviest wet seasons in many years, there was an unplanned but controlled release of polluted water into Horseshoe Creek. Here's Brent Murdoch.
3: But that water was going out into an environment that was also flooded, so it was very diluted into the environment. And because of that, our experts tell us that there was no likelihood of harm to the environment, so we were fortunate. But certainly, when we go back into operations, that risk profile will be very, very different.
1: Mr. Murdoch says the mine's main environment issue is the release of acid from exposed waste rock that was never rehabilitated properly when the mine shut down. But once the mine is reopened, he says those piles will be encased in non-reactive materials.
3: When we restart the operation, we will encapsulate that. We will put a waste material that does not produce acid around it and over top of it. And when that happens, then that legacy issue will be resolved.
1: Vista Gold says it's finalising its approvals and hopes to make a final investment decision early in the new year.
4: James Elton reporting there. How do you imagine you'd be spending your days if you lived beyond 100? Reading, maybe some gardening, a bit of travel, health permitting. I mean, whatever you like, if you've clocked up a ton on the odometer of life. Well, one centenarian from regional Victoria is taking aim at a world record, hoping to become the oldest woman still playing competitive croquet. Here's Danielle Pope.
5: Still perfecting her swing, 101-year-old May Beveridge is unstoppable. She's a regular at her local croquet courts in Gippsland on Victoria's coast.
6: It's such a wonderful exercise, not only for your body but for your brain. People think you just have to hit a ball through a hoop. It's nothing like that. You have to think ahead. It keeps you sane.
5: Neil Robbins is the club president.
7: Yeah, no, she's an absolute marvel. She just won her first game. Yeah, no, she comes three times a week. She'll normally play three games. She'll be disappointed if she only plays two.
5: May still lives independently at the family home she shared with her late husband, Alan. They were married for 68 years. An avid tennis player all her life, May made the switch to croquet 20 years ago.
7: And yeah, she's just been a stalwart of the club, foundation member. And, yeah, we just love her.
5: While she's already a club treasurer at Lakes Entrance, Neil and other officials saw an opportunity for May to go global, encouraging her to have a tilt at the world record for the oldest competitive female croquet player. The title is currently held by a 98-year-old woman in England. May says she was surprised when the idea was first suggested to her.
6: I thought it was a joke. I said, yes. He said, it'll just be a fun day. Never dreamt it would turn out to be what it is today.
8: Did you say, how dare you? I'm 101 years young.
6: I felt like it.
5: The club held a special officiated game last month to break the world record.
6: I thought it was going to be just a tiny little competition in our club, but it turned out to be a much bigger thing than I ever thought it would be. And there's only two reasons I'm doing it. And that's one, to support my family and the club and bring some publicity to our club, which is the best club in Australia.
8: Why is it the best club in Australia? Tell me about it.
6: Just lovely people that support you and look after you. Yeah.
5: May and her playing partner, Faye Clearhammer, competed in a shortened doubles game. They lost the match, but the score won't be a factor when it comes to world record verification. Footage and written records of the game have been sent away in the hope May will claim the ultimate

0: vital.
1: I'm afraid I do get a bit competitive, but I don't care whether I win or lose, but I do try my hardest.
2: And what do you think about, you know, all of this today? If you do end up being the world record holder,
1: I don't think it's really sunk in yet. I suppose it really is an honour, yes. I'm hoping that it's made all my family and the club very proud of me.
0: Her zest for life is evident, and when it comes to ageing well, May has some sage advice.
1: Well, I've always lived on a farm. I think hard work and normal ageing and, yeah, keeping going. No good just sitting at home in your slippers and your dressing gown. You have to get up and get out.
3: A ferocious competitor, I'm led to believe. Sound advice from 101-year-old croquet veteran May Beveridge. Danielle Pope with that report. And that's all from the World Today team this Wednesday. I'm Andy Park. I hope you enjoy the rest of your afternoon.
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4: 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Welcome to Afternoons with Kat Feeney.
6: Good afternoon. Currently just a meagre and soggy 18 degrees in Brisbane. And Gold Coast, you get an extra degree at 19. And according to the bomb, you've had a little less rain. But you can text and correct me if instead it's been torrential. Wednesday, the 10th of June, 2026. Hello. Filling in for the vivacious Kat Feeney today. And I must confess, I've never been behind the wheel of Afternoons time slot before.
7: Unfortunately, every day...
6: We'll be white-knuckling it together and collecting some fantastic passengers along the way. Yes, they'll be wearing their seatbelts. Anita Taylor and Grant Jenkins are soon to cartwheel their way in with pom-poms in hand. For Wednesday's pep rally, did you catch Pink hosting the Tonys? Goosebumps. It made a lot of things about Pink suddenly make sense. We'll be riffing about that and being goal-oriented. How tenacious, how committed, how strategic are you when it comes to achieving goals? And how high do you set the bar? Do you think big, like the sky is the limit type big? Or are you happy with little steps each day? With Anita and Grant, we're going to be nutting out the Harada method, or a variation of it, constructed by Dodgers superstar Shohei Ohtani. The newly refashioned e-mobility laws, have you got your head around them? The rollbacks on the original proposed laws have been significant, but have they gone far enough to ensure that e-mobility becomes a valid and valuable part of our traffic system? And Scott Stevens, our resident man of all things ethical, is coming in after 2 p.m. to talk about a topic that may hit some tender spots. I'm talking about forgiveness. What does it mean for you to forgive someone? And have you had to put that in practice? What was the result? I feel we've all got different variations of forgiveness and why we choose to initiate it in action or not, perhaps. Individual to each person, even potentially to each circumstance. What does forgiveness mean to you? And when has forgiveness had unexpected results for you or perhaps the other? 1300 222 612.
4: 612 ABC Radio Brisbane and Queensland. Have your say. Call 1300 222 612.
6: Yes, hold those digits close. We are talking all about forgiveness this afternoon. What's your version of it? Have you ever had to pull it out of your back pocket and initiate it? And what were the results? I'd love to know what forgiveness means to you. How do you interpret that? And do you have expectations? Sitting down at the desk that I'm actually standing at, that tells you the difference in our height.
8: I tried to stand, Mel, and you're a foot shorter than me.
6: Right now you're sitting down looking like you're behind the desk of what might be the play school big chair, but yeah. This is the big desk variation of it.
8: Mum.
6: Whilst little me standing up over this side. Now, you've had a story of forgiveness in your life just yesterday.
8: Yes.
6: Before you get to that, before you tell us what happened yesterday, tell me, in the years before this email that arrived in your inbox yesterday, had you already forgiven?
8: No.
6: Okay, so you were holding on.
8: I was.
6: Which means now there's another thought process, I imagine, going on. Talk us through the email that you got yesterday.
8: Yes. Now, this person still has ties to Brisbane, so I want to be very careful. But this is a person who was, I would say, a best friend, a very close person. We worked together. We were friends. I supported him through some rough stuff and he, me, those, that sort of person, ride or die. And then we had a fairly spectacular falling out. And that was probably about 10 years ago. And I am a person who doesn't love easy, but loves deeply. So I was very hurt.
6: So are you one of those people, when I hear that, I think of someone who doesn't necessarily collect a whole lot of people. You know, there's people who can collect so many people in their lives. Mm. And then there's those who just have their very tight circle. Put a few people in there and they're your ride or dies till the end of time.
8: Yes. Yes.
6: Ideally.
8: Very much like that.
6: Okay.
8: Yes.
6: So this was significant. So with this big blowout, it meant there was a big hole in your life and no doubt a whole lot of pain.
8: Very much so. And I miss him, but then had the anger and all of the other things going on. So I had kind of parked, and he doesn't live in this country anymore, him in the rear view, but occasionally would think of him. You know, we still have people in common. He still, you know, goes through my brain, and I'd think, I wonder what he's up. No, I don't care what he's up to, that horrible man.
6: That's all a part of grief, right?
8: Yeah.
6: It leads on to a whole other conversation about best friends and the role that those relationships play in life. So over 10 years, it's no doubt gotten more and more in your rearview mirror,
8: yes.
6: But at times in your quiet moments, he's just popped up. But he literally did yesterday.
8: He did yesterday. Sent me an email in apology. And we have not communicated in quite some time, so it was out of a clear blue sky. And it is a beautiful, well-written, and what would appear to be a heartfelt apology, without using all of the words. I don't want to do that to him, but, you know, he takes responsibility for what happened, for his part of what happened. He apologises unreservedly. He doesn't ask for anything, and wishes me and my, making me teary, and wishes myself and my family, because we were very close, well.
6: This is massive. And now what it also does, right, you've been carrying this for the last decade, Kat D. So all of a sudden someone's grabbed the pin in that big balloon of grief and loss and they've stuck that pin in it and now that's not there. So it leaves you in this place of he hasn't asked you for forgiveness. He's just given the apology. What do you do with that now?
8: I don't know. I feel relieved. But I guess I've held on, and I've had this impression, if I ever thought of him, of him thinking negative of me, of thinking it was all my fault or whatever it was. And now that that's not the case, that kind of resets the reality of him in my world. Would I trust him again? I don't know.
6: But could forgiveness be on the cards?
8: I think so. I'd like to.
6: Okay.
8: I'd like to. I'd like to think, and that's kind of the introspective moment, I'd like to think I'm a person that would. When you fall on your sword and you say sorry, surely that is something that deserves forgiveness. So
6: you hadn't been able to this point in time.
8: No.
6: You had decided, no doubt, there was some consciousness to going, you know what, I can't forgive you. And maybe that could have happened anyway, you know, a couple more decades down the track. But now you've got another baton that's been handed to you, which is his apology that puts that forgiveness more in the immediacy.
8: Yes.
6: Kat D, thank you so much for sharing your story this afternoon. Forgiveness is what we're talking about. We're going to be talking about it after 2 o'clock with our ethics guru, Scott Stevens. But I'd love to hear from you. What's your version of forgiveness? What does it mean for you? What does it give to you? Are you someone who forgives easily or are you someone who doesn't? Are you someone who has been forgiven and that has meant the absolute world to you? I'd love to hear from you this afternoon, 1300 222 612. I'm Mel Bampton filling in on afternoons at 612 ABC Brisbane and 91.7 ABC Gold Coast for the formidable Kat Feeney.
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6: Coming up, your midweek motivation segment. In this week's pep rally, we talk about identifying your goals and how to get there.

0: It's the big finish for Katrina and the Waves. Their Walking on Sunshine came out in 1983 from their self-titled album. I'm Mel Bampton. I am, I'd say I'm sitting in the hot seat, but I'm actually standing. Standing helps me to be a little less anxious when I've got the controls of a brand new program. Never done afternoons before. Absolutely loving it and love to hear from you. 1300 222 612. We are talking about forgiveness this afternoon, but we're talking about a whole stack of stuff, including some topics coming up next that I think are going to entice you. Yes, it is time for Pep Rally. It is back in session, an extra push for your midweek hump day, thanks to your team captains. Musician, singer, director Anita Taylor, and would we add to that career, Anita, optimist?
1: Oh, very much, yes.
0: Great for this segment. Have you been picketing for more pep your whole life?
1: Oh, absolutely. I definitely am picketing and hoping to share the love around with that, actually.
0: For people who are hearing you for the first time, you are the founding director of the Redlands City Choir and Ava Music School. Mm. Anita took the Redlands City Choir to the World Choir Games in 2024, an opportunity for the choir to perform on an international stage. The choir received a silver award from the judges for their performance of Anita's original music. Wonderful to have you here this afternoon.
1: Thank you.
0: Anita.
1: Lovely to be here.
0: To our next player in the Pep Rally this afternoon, Grant Jenkins is an accredited exercise physiologist. And I love the title. He has been awarded the title Master Strength and Conditioning Coach by the ASCA. Grant Jenkins, welcome to the program this afternoon.
2: Thanks, Mel. It's great to be surrounded by so much greatness.
0: Oh. It's heaving. The room is heaving. All right, we've got a couple of topics to get through this afternoon. So high jumping into our first topic, and it is spectacular.
3: Last night, the stars of the stage celebrated the biggest shows on Broadway, the Tonys opening with host and music superstar Pink, flying through the air classic as Peter Pan. And after some encouragement from veteran host Neil Patrick Harris, Pink decided to drop the theatrics and sing from the heart.
4: Hey. Standing on stage at the Tony Awards, 10-year-old me is like, oh my God, this ain't

0: think they're hosting the Tonys just a couple of nights ago. And I've got to say, I think personally she was absolutely stunning. And when I watched her hosting, a lot more about Pink made sense to me. What did you think, Anita?
1: Well, that's the first I've heard her singing that. I'm so sorry. I've been doing uni assignments, but that voice was beautiful and not stressed as a vocal coach. Amazing. So a lot of respect for that lady. I believe she's heading a bit way into Broadway from what I've heard, like that style. Is that right?
0: Well, seeing her sing that, like she had a lot of costume changes throughout the night. And this is what I mean about it making more sense for me about Pink. She's always been one of my favourite performers. She's high quality. She's high standard. She does a great outfit. And she seems to never have compromised who she is. But seeing her hosting the Tonys in her corsets, bodices, her fishnet stockings, she just screamed Broadway.
1: Oh my goodness.
0: It looked like someone who's fulfilling a dream. And this is something that you can relate to, Anita.
1: I can. I can't believe that today I'm presenting at uni my final assessment. I have written music for a film. I've never done that in my life. So the past 12 weeks have been learning, studying Hans Zimmer, John Williams, all of it, and learning how to use music technology to actually record the music. And 12 weeks, I have a film score.
0: That is incredible. Congratulations.
1: Thank you.
0: In that little clip there, we heard Pink talking about, she was talking to her 10-year-old self and saying, we're presenting it,
1: I know,
0: the Tonys.
1: Right? You would say that.
0: Similar to that, though, was there a seed for you always, Anita, that wanted to write a film score that's now germinated like this has for Pink?
1: Yes. I never dreamt I could. When I was 16, I wrote my first song, and it was actually used at the opening of QPAC. So I thought, oh, I might be able to write music. But I always wrote music for either myself or others, but never for film. But I love it. I love the way film music is diverse and so different. And you can write orchestral and singing, which I love both. So my daughter, my 16-year-old who's just turned 17, is going into the film industry, wrote a film and produced, directed, acted. And she said, Mum, can you write the music? Even though she actually had friends that could do it for her. And I was so honoured. So I endeavoured and put it into my uni course. I applied for a project proposal and was accepted. I can't believe today I'm actually submitting the final proposal of that score. So it is a miracle, to be honest.
0: I think that's the heart of this story, is that someone later in life, I believe Pink is around 46 years of age, and there's still firsts. Grant, can you relate to this? In the point where you are at in your life, are there firsts that you're considering?
2: I don't know about considering right now, but in the last 3 years, we started a supplement company, and that was something just totally new to me, especially in the nutrition space. So I think it's a fantastic. I didn't realize Pink was, she's in phenomenal shape. So to be able to be that active. But I think one of the key things is you could see, and you mentioned it right in the beginning, she's a performer. And it doesn't really matter to me, like once you understand that about Pink, it doesn't matter if she's on stage, if she's singing, if she's acting. And you look at some of the things she's done in her concerts. It's amazing. So it was really nice.
0: I love that you're looking at the way that she performs from that agility and strength angle.
1: Absolutely.
2: I know. It's a fault of mine. You can take the coach out of the gym, but you can't take the gym out of the coach. So I think I was really impressed with what she was able to do, and she captured the audience really well.
0: And I think that this leads as well into our second topic this afternoon in Pep Rally, where we're talking about someone at the peak of her game, 46, and she's still climbing. She's doing firsts. She's hosting the Tonys for the first time, which feels like when I saw her in that role, it really felt like there's the 10-year-old Pink

0: who had been feeding this dream since she was a little girl. But what we were seeing is someone who has germinated a dream, and then that's going to progress into a new pivot down the road. But you mentioned, Grant, as well, that physical fitness that she has at 46, which shows a commitment of someone trying to reach their goals, and they're doing that from all of these different angles. She's looking at her mental fitness, her physical fitness, and obviously, as you mentioned, Anita, her quality of voice. She is obviously continuing to put that effort in. So our second story, it feeds into this. So are you out there? Are you listening and you're thinking, you know what, it's time for me to kick some goals, high performance goals? Maybe you're musing about writing a book, running a marathon, directing a theatre show, writing a film score, climbing some large monolith, or swimming further than a human body is designed to do. Well, I want to introduce you to the Harada method. Shohei Ohtani is a baseball star for the Dodgers. He's played in back-to-back winning World Series championships and picked up several MVPs. But the story goes that as a freshman, he dreamed of being the number one draft pick for 8 teams in the Nippon Professional Baseball League in Japan. So massive goal. He's not just going, you know what, I want to play professionally. I want to be the number one draft pick for 8 teams. But he didn't just leave it as a hanging dream. He created a roadmap based on the Harada method, which deconstructs ambitious long-term goals into bite-sized actions. Have you heard of this before, Grant?
1: Yeah, so we've actually used it before. And it's a fascinating thing. It basically, it's probably your first step in shifting from a dream or a wish to a goal. And what I mean by that is a lot of people talk about things or think about things or, as I said, dream about things. But the first step here is just to be able to write it down. And that already changes the shift in the mental aspect of goal setting. And then it breaks it down even further. So it goes, now one of the things that I love about this is it takes it from that sort of almost Hollywood style where you just dream something and then it happens, or it comes off the back of a pep talk or something like this. And it breaks it down into effectively 64 components, which are all boring. Like each one of those small, you know, in his goals, it wasn't just to achieve the dream of playing Major League Baseball, but it was also just getting your sleep right, getting your nutrition right, doing daily stretching, things that are just so normal, so boring, and often glossed over. But that's where the real magic happens. It's the repetitiveness of those. So I love the story, and I love the method.
0: So it's breaking it up, the Harada method, breaking it up into these bite-sized actions. So there's one massive goal in the center, then 8 squares go around that, and in each of the 8 squares is an action. And then from those 8 squares, you build 8 more squares with 8 little squares around them. So it becomes this feeder, all of these 64 actions, as you mentioned, Grant, to this one big goal. But rather than it be this sort of looming, ethereal thing, it becomes tactile in all the things that you mentioned. Each and every day, every step walks towards the goal. Is that the key to success?
1: I 100% I think so. And I think it's, you know, there's all these quotes about champions are made when no one's looking.

0: but it was him waking up early and stretching his hips. You know, like that's how bad
1: 5 minute wall squat. Yeah, that's it. Exactly. Which is a long time, actually. Anita, what do you think when you hear this story and that kind of tenacity to succeed?
2: Oh, it's just wonderful. But I think that you also need to have a timeline. If you don't have set yourself some goals in time, I think that spurs you on to continue and not give up when the things get a bit tricky and the difficult or boring, like you were talking about, Grant. So I actually did set myself timelines every week. I had to do 15 hours of this or that to have this film score ready.
1: So small things.
2: Yes.
1: Every day.
2: Mm-hmm. Yeah.
1: With a deadline. Deadline. Otherwise it will just drift away. Mm-hmm. Any other components that are really key to reaching goals, big or small?
0: Yeah, 100%. So it's having a system. That's the key, where you don't have to think, you don't have to make decisions, you're not relying on your self-motivation, which is fleeting. It can change minute to minute. It's just repeatable actions that are, you know, done every day that compound to somewhere a few years later. You look back and you think, that's an amazing achievement.
1: Do you do that now, Anita, when you're looking at the fact that you're about to have a film score that's it's tactile, it's real, it's there? You look back, have you been putting all of those steps in place consciously or maybe not to get to where you are today?
2: I had to do it consciously, otherwise I wouldn't have got there. But I also have to thank my family. Without them and some of my 3 o'clock in the morning staying up writing songs, which just had to happen. So thanks to a supportive environment at home, I was able to do it.
1: Oh, I can feel that emotion in you, Anita Taylor, to have that support around you. And that's something that we also often have to consciously build. It doesn't just land in our lap. I reckon that's a beautiful spot to leave it. Grant Jenkins and Anita Taylor, thank you
2: so much.
1: Pep Rally for your Wednesday afternoon. And of course, I'd love to hear your thoughts. 1300 222 612.

It's 12 ABC Brisbane and 91.7 ABC Gold Coast. Hello to you. I'm Mel Bampton, just filling in for Kat Feeney so she can have the day off today. It's a couple of minutes away from 1 o'clock. We're talking forgiveness.

0: forgiveness today. Have you forgiven? Have you forgiven significantly? Do you forgive easily? What does it mean for you to forgive someone, and have you had to put that into practice? What was the result? I feel like we've all got different variations of forgiveness and our understanding of what the ripple effect of what forgiveness can or should be. Individual to each person, but perhaps even circumstance to circumstance, what does forgiveness mean to you? And when has forgiveness had unexpected results, either for you or the other? I'd love to hear from you this afternoon. 1300 222 612, or if you're a bit of a shy guy, you can jump on the text line at any time and engage in the conversation. 0467 922 612. We are headed up to news, and coming up in your 1 o'clock news with Michael Bausch, why advocates are concerned that proposed changes to the NDIS will put women and girls at risk. And after the 1 o'clock news, we're going to be talking about sport. It's going to be me and Kat D riffing about sport, which is going to be an interesting combination. We're going to be finding out what each of us loves about sport, what we know, and there may be a lot more that we don't. So it's the sports that you need to know whether you like sport or not. So do not go anywhere.
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0: 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We're talking about forgiveness this afternoon as we head to our chat with Scott Stevens, our ethics expert, all about what forgiveness means and

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2: ABC News, good afternoon. I'm Michael Bausch. Iran and the US have traded fresh airstrikes in the latest flashpoint of the Middle East war. Eliza Getzey reports.
3: Iranian media reports Iran's Revolutionary Guard has attacked US military bases in Jordan and Bahrain. Bahrain has activated its air defences and told the public to seek shelter. It comes after the US military carried out strikes on Iranian sites near the Strait of Hormuz following the crash of an American Army helicopter, which US President Donald Trump blamed on the Islamic Republic. Iran's Revolutionary Guard says the clashes are continuing and it's warning of more severe responses if the US doesn't retreat. President Trump has fielded phone calls in the last few days from five different leaders of neighbouring Gulf nations pleading with him to end the war.
2: Prime Minister Anthony Albanese has expressed concern

0: people were killed and dozens more were injured. Akram was taken into custody while his father, Sajid Akram, was shot dead by police. Authorities initially laid 59 charges, but today a Sydney court was told a further 19 counts have been filed. Akram's defence lawyer, Leonie Gattani, says it wasn't unexpected.
1: But a matter of this magnitude, it's not unusual for charges, additional charges to be laid. So it's a process now that we've got to follow, and that's essentially all we can say at the moment. There's still, the matter is still subject of suppression and non-publication, so it's probably best that we leave it at that.
0: Advocates have told a Senate inquiry that proposed NDIS reforms will put women and girls with a disability at risk of isolation and domestic violence if the laws pass unchanged. Here's Naz Campanella.
2: Sophie Cusworth from Women with Disability Australia has given evidence to the three-day inquiry examining the bill. It proposes to cut spending on categories within the NDIS, such as funding to get people out into the community using support workers to attend appointments, and place greater responsibilities on parents to provide care for their children. Ms. Cusworth has told the hearing social and community participation for women with disability could mean their only contact outside their home. She said it was important they were being seen by people who knew when something was wrong. Government agencies are yet to give evidence to the inquiry.
0: Meantime, the Federal Health Minister has defended plans to use automated decision-making in the government's NDIS overhaul. Critics claim that allowing computers to rule on claims could unfairly cut funding plans. Mark Butler says the software will mostly handle simple administrative tasks.
3: There's obviously a level of automation in government systems right through government, both federal and state. Largely that is focused on more administrative parts of decision making rather than some of the really important decisions around eligibility.
0: Woolworths has revealed it'll outsource a number of corporate jobs, with staff consultation getting underway today. The supermarket giant won't confirm how many of its 10,000 corporate employees will be affected, but the ABC understands hundreds will go from teams including IT and finance. The Federal Transport Minister says cuts to the fuel excise will end this month. Despite the ongoing conflict in the Middle East,

0: A similar forecast expected for tomorrow. Brisbane, the Gold Coast and Sunshine Coast, 15 to 23 degrees, and at Ipswich, 12 to 22. A few showers for the southeast on Friday, Saturday and Sunday. On Moreton Bay, easterly winds around 10 knots. 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

0: about forgiveness. Ella's from Dickey Beach. Good afternoon.
1: Hey, how are you going?
0: I'm good. Now, it's a big topic. It can be a really tender one. What's your thoughts on forgiveness?
1: I was chatting to your team before that you don't necessarily forgive for the other person to make them feel better. You forgive so that you can move on in life. If you hold on to your resentment, your anger, your jealousy, it's only going to ruin your own life and your own relationships. If you can forgive and move on without that meaning that you approve of what that other person did to you, you become a nicer person in your relationships.
0: So it creates a sense of freedom for you so you can get on with your life. How do you do that, Ellis? Like, how do you actually implement that in practicality if you've got that really tense feeling in your chest?
1: I did it for the first time maybe 30 years ago. So it's been a while, and I don't know if it was super conscious, but I remember Nelson Mandela being, you know, in prison and read something about him being able to forgive what all the people had done to him, and I think that just inspired me. So if somehow people can just find a way to not hold on to the anger and resentment and not always wanting to be right, just look after yourself, and then the forgiveness will hopefully come forth out of that.
0: I think you've
1: a three-step plan for people.
0: But I think you've hit on a really great point there, Ellis from Dickey Beach, is that if there's a quality that we'd like to implement within ourselves, like forgiveness, which is what we're talking about this afternoon, look to somebody else who has that quality and learn from them. Oh. And you gave that example of Nelson Mandela. I mean, could there be a better example than that?
1: I don't think so.
0: That is great advice. Thank you so much, Ellis from Dickey Beach. Have a great afternoon.
1: You too. Bye.
0: Seska from Fernie Hills, who have you had to forgive and what do you need to have to forgive?
2: Well, couple of people, but I won't mention, except for one, my mother. I think sometimes with forgiveness, you've got to find the compassion of heart within, have the mercy to understand where the other person's coming from. And that's not easy. That is not easy at all. I was a victim of child abuse and from my mother to about 17, physically I'm talking about. And when my mum was dying, I hadn't spoken to her for about 10 years. And when mum was dying, I went to her and I cared for her. And I could see in her a woman that had struggled all her life. And sometimes we have to look within the other person to understand who they are and where they come from. So I did my family history, and it allowed me to understand far better the type of family that my mother came from, and also to her life circumstances. And so I think, you know, sometimes we look at people and we judge them for what they say and what they do.
0: Yeah, we do.
2: And sometimes people are so hungry for love, they do it wrongly. And we all have secrets, and those secrets at times are kept. So you think, oh, I won't tell that secret because it might hurt someone. And at the end of the day, it'll come back and bite you.
0: Yeah.
2: But at the end of the day, you might know, well, I've kept that secret and I know I've done the best I could, and I have a clear conscience. But that doesn't make it right for that person who's done the harm. It doesn't say it's okay, you can go ahead and do it again. It just means that you're more aware and you're more compassionate towards that person. And you know what? We are dead longer than we are alive.
0: And life is definitely for the living, isn't it, Seska? So if we want to be free from those pains, we've got to take that step towards forgiveness. Can I ask you, Seska, was your mum ever able to apologise to you or to have that deeper conversation with you, or you were able to forgive her without it?
2: I visited her every day for a year in hospital. Not once did we ever discuss the past. But she turned around one day and she looked at me and I said, what's wrong? And she said, nothing. And I said, there is something. What is it? And she said, I love you. That's the first time I've ever heard her say it.
0: Oh, Seska.
2: I was in my 40s, but it was a woman who was really suffering. And when you see someone really suffering, what's the point in digging in deep into it? It wasn't worth it. And material things in life mean nothing.
0: Can I ask you, Seska, after you forgave her, how did you feel?
2: It was a relief. It was a second situation. I don't want to really talk about it. It was with my husband, but it was like I was let out of jail.
0: Oh, wow.
2: It was like a feeling of a relief knowing that I did my best with my God. I had the compassion and the mercy to look

0: with them to see that person for who they were and what possibly motivated them. Even though it's not right, I was able to come to terms with the fact that that's who that person is.
1: Yeah, you're not saying that the actions that happened were right. That's not what forgiveness means. It means that happened, it's acknowledging and then being able to forgive regardless. Seska from Fernie Hills, thank you so much for your call this afternoon. Forgiveness is what we're talking about. We're going to be discussing that with the ABC's ethics expert, Scott Stevens, after 2 p.m. But I'd love to hear your version of it. I mean, what a story that was, hey? 1300 222 612. Forgiveness for Seska was like getting out of jail.
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1: 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It's lovely to have your company. To get us sports curious, to get us there, here's some Deborah Conway.

0: The incredible vocals of Deborah Conway from the album whose title I can't really say on the ABC, but that's the track called Alive and Brilliant. It's 16 after one. 612 ABC Brisbane is where you are, 91.7 ABC Gold Coast as well. Hello to you. I'm Mel Bampton, filling in for the very wonderful Kat Feeney this afternoon. Oh!
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0: Yeah, 612 ABC Brisbane has been on the search for our best suburb. 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
0: 17 after one. Good afternoon to you. If you want to engage in the conversation at any point in time, or you see something out there in the world, and you know what? I think Mel Bampton needs to know that, and she needs to tell all of the listeners, 1300 222 612, or you can jump on the text line, 0467 922 612. We're also talking about forgiveness. You can jump in on that conversation, or you can jump in on anything with your thoughts, feelings, opinions, jokes or anecdotes. Oh, and it's that moment on a Wednesday afternoon. Now, I know Kat Feeney does a little thing called Sports Curious when Kat D is about. And Kat D is about.
2: Here I am.
0: Hello.
2: Hello.
0: Hello. Hello. So if you know lots about sport, you might know some of this news and even have something to add. No doubt you will.
2: Please do.
0: If you're not a sports person, here's some interesting people news and about folk who happen to be in the world of sport. I'm going to start, Kat D.
2: Go on, come at me.
0: In AFL, Gary Ablett Jr. is among six new members inducted into the Australian Football Hall of Fame.
2: Go, Gazza!
0: Ablett Jr. was inducted 21 years after his pop.
2: Aww.
0: The junior version is a dual premiership player, dual Brownlow medalist, six-time club best and fairest, eight-time All-Australian, five-time players MVP and three-time coach's best player across a 357-game career at Geelong and on the Goldie with nearly 450 goals thrown in for good measure. Now, I don't run from one end of the field to another unless something was chasing me or I was late for a bus and had to go across the sports field to get there. But I was exhausted just reading.
2: That's a lot.
0: Out those stats.
2: Yeah.
0: Now, Gary Ablett Sr. was inducted into the Australian Football Hall of Fame in 2005, widely regarded as one of the most spectacular and explosive players in the history of the sport. The Geelong champion kicked 1,030 career goals and won

0: 3 Coleman medals. Now, I love this story because it's father and son.
1: We do love a father and son.
0: We do. Yeah. Bonding story.
1: Bonding story. You know, to be that good, he has more than one kid. I don't know if they are also good at footy. I love the idea of father and son kicking a footy and then both of them being really super good at it.
0: And Gary Ablett Sr., you know, he's been in the news at times for not the best of things.
1: True.
0: But now his son gets to come up and just prop him up again at this point in his career.
1: Yeah.
0: Yeah. It's a nice thing.
1: I'm not very sporty, Mel, as you probably well know, and neither is his husband. But he, a few years ago, bought a baseball mitt and some baseballs because he's a massive fan of Field of Dreams. This is a little element of how his brain works. And
0: okay.
1: He and Rory, our beautiful daughter, were out in the backyard just throwing a baseball, and it was kind of beautiful.
0: Like, oh, it's very cute.
1: Yeah.
0: So if it was going to be mother and daughter inducted into a hall of fame of some kind, what would it be for?
1: Oh, it's the netty. Yeah, we're both netball players.
0: Oh, okay, so there is a sport there.
1: There is
0: for me and my son, it would probably be chess.
1: Famously not a sport.
0: Famously not a sport. That's the point. All right, you ready for the second one?
1: Yes, please.
0: Okay, in tennis, Serena Williams, this is another great moment.
1: Go, Serena.
0: Has stolen the show at Queen's Club as the American icon marked her eagerly awaited return to competitive action with a victory nearly 4 years after her last match. The 44-year-old, mother of 2 daughters, announced last week she had taken a wild card to partner Canadian teenager Victoria Maboko. So she's got to go up against a teen. She's 44. Her reappearance on a London lawn has been the talk of sport ever since, and she did not disappoint. Now, I don't know how old you are, Kat D, but if you
1: 49,
0: were...
1: 49, thanks for
0: okay,
1: asking.
0: So 44, think back to those days, 5 years ago. What could you beat a teen at? Could it be at a game of tennis?
1: No. No, Scrabble, Words with Friends. reverse parking, critical thinking. No, definitely. Well, I watch said child play netty, and A, she's better than I ever was, even when I was her age. But just I pull an ankle and twist a calf just watching her play. Like, it's no way would I. I did play indoor netball for a while, which is the most violent sport on the planet, and had to kind of realise that I'd aged out.
0: Okay.
1: That's amazing.
0: Yeah, absolutely amazing. Followed on for the story about Pink, who hosted the Tonys for the first time earlier in the week.
1: It looked like she was having the time of her life.
0: Time of her life. 46 years old. These mums getting out there, doing their thing, post their babies, post their children, and having a renaissance.
1: Yes.
0: Of sorts.
1: Yes. And I love that there has to be people in their lives who are saying, of course you can, rather than, no, you cannot. You're too old. You've had a baby, all those sorts of things. So to those people in the lives of these incredible women and men, I say salute you.
0: Yes, absolutely. All right. What's our last sports curious story today, Kat D?
1: There is a sport I care about apart from the netty, which is Formula One. Bit of a Formula One fan. Is it because of Drive to Survive? Yes. But I did get hooked in. And I saw a little story that took place off the track, Mel Bampton.
0: Of course it did.
1: Because Lewis Hamilton, racer extraordinaire, one of the finest racers in history, is apparently dating one Kim Kardashian. And she was Grand Prix.
0: I'm going Monaco.
1: Sure. And made a splash of a not very good kind. So she did everything wrong.
0: All right, talk us through it.
1: This is a woman who I'm sure is very much used to getting her own way. During the pre-race build-up, she barged past race fans Holly Willoughby and Michael McIntyre in the paddock while they were being interviewed, like pretty much just pushed them out of the way. Formula One legend.
0: I like the motion that you also just did as to how Kim Kardashian would push out the way, which is just a little hip, which from old KK, I reckon would be...
1: It'd take you out.
0: It would take you out.
1: Yep. Snubbed F1 legend Martin Brundle, who tried to interview her. Now, if Martin Brundle interviews, wants to speak to you, you speak. But she just pushed him out of the way as well. And then it gets so much worse. So he was on the podium, Lewis Hamilton.
0: In
1: second place. She ducked under a brolly to avoid being splashed with celebratory champagne. Which is just wrong. She also took the towel that was laid out for the race winner, Kimi Antonelli, to dry herself with. She took that. And the other thing that's apparently really annoyed, and I'm not very much a fashion person, but this apparently is

0: blowing the minds of people. She was wearing Gucci, as she often does.
1: Yes.
0: Very close with the brand, one of the designers. He is sponsored by Lululemon, Dior and Hilfiger. So her wearing Gucci is actually not respectful to the man that she calls her partner.
1: It almost seems like she was on a mission, but what we do know about Kim Kardashian is that that's just how she
0: that's
1: moves through the world.
0: Kimmy.
1: Kat D, thank you
0: thank you so much
1: for joining us on Sports Curious this afternoon, this Wednesday. It is 25 after 1. 91.7 ABC Gold Coast and, of course, 612 ABC Brisbane is where you are. Let's jump into a tune, shall we? One of my favourites. Sing It Out Loud and Proud. Kenny Rogers, The Gambler.
2: On a warm summer's eve, on a train bound for nowhere, I met up with a gambler. We were both too tired to sleep, so we took turns of staring

That is one of my family's favourite sing-along songs, Kenny Rogers and the Gambler. And can I confess, it's not my show. I feel like I can just tell you everything and then I'm going to vaporise anyway, and Kat Feeney will return tomorrow and all will be forgotten and hopefully forgiven. But I did actually sing that song terribly at my wedding. I'm not a singer, but I thought, you know what I could do to, you know, show my husband that I love him and I was serious about my commitment to this contract we were entering, is I could sing him a song badly in front of many other people. No better way to say I love you. On the text line, Maria says, coming back to Sports Curious, hi Mel and Kat, my dad taught me how to play chess. We played for 30 years before he passed. That's from Maria.

0: From Ipswich, thank you so much, Maria. And also coming up, have you ever seen a pygmy goat? I have, and they are flipping cute. Queensland is home to a growing flock of the creatures, but at one farm they struck up a curious connection with an extraordinary breed of cattle. You'll hear why and where very shortly. Plus, we're talking about forgiveness.
1: Everything Brisbane. It's where you live.
2: Well, my memories are growing up locally. My grandparents lived around the corner here.
1: It's where your passions lie.
3: 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He loves it here. It's like coming home.
1: 612 ABC Brisbane. 612 ABC Brisbane and Queensland. Have your say. Call 1300 222 612.
0: Good afternoon, I'm Mel Bampton, standing in for Kat Feeney this afternoon. Just today, if you've just joined us from all around regional Queensland, hello to you. It is wonderful to have you along. We have been talking about a quality that can be a little bit tender. Maybe I shouldn't say quality, maybe I should say verb. It is an action that we have to decide to take, and sometimes the decision to take it can be incredibly difficult. What I'm talking about is forgiveness. That's the thread of our conversation this afternoon. How do you feel about forgiveness and what does it mean to you? Martin is on the line. Martin, tell me about forgiveness and what it means to you.
4: Hi, Mel. Well, the first thing is that I'm the one that needed to be forgiven.
0: Okay.
4: Way back, my wife and I have been married 51 years now, and going way back into my young and foolish days. Now I'm old and foolish. But going back there, I made some bad decisions and which required me to come before my wife and say, you know what, I've done this really bad and what are we going to do? And so a very gracious lady, and that's why she's still here today. But one of the things we learned about forgiveness was that the first one was that you can't forgive and forget. Because the forgetting bit is really, really difficult. And we took a passage from the Bible that talks about forgiving 77 times 7. And we realised from that when we say we're sorry about something and we give forgiveness for it, that along the journey somewhere that thing will pop up again and hurt us again, and therefore we need to turn around and forgive again. And then along the journey of the path, you know, it comes up again, conversation or something you see on TV or whatever, and it raises the issue, and so you've got to forgive again. And so we've discovered in our long life together that we've had to forgive again and again and again, same thing.
0: That is an extraordinary point to raise, Martin. We need to let go of that idea of the forgetting, particularly if you're the one who needed forgiving and having that expectation that even if somebody forgives you, that doesn't mean it's just going to completely disappear from your shared history if the relationship continues on after that, as it has done for you and your wife. And I love that idea, Martin, of just having the knowing that, yes, it will pop up, and then it's going to ask for your wife to step forwards again and forgive you again.
4: Yes, that's right, yes.
0: Thank you so much, Martin.
4: You're welcome.
0: Thank you so much for your call this afternoon. Forgiveness is what we're talking about today. Have you been forgiven like Martin, and that meant what to you? Have you been the forgiver, and what did it take for you to actually do that, and what was the outcomes for it? I mean, I'm so curious about that, you know, that capacity, that moment before we can forgive, because I think, right, we all toss it around as an idea. We know that forgiveness is going to free us, but how do we get from that place of feeling perhaps betrayed or feeling angry or sad or whatever the emotion is to get to that point where we can actually enact grief? I'd love to hear from you. 1300 222 612.
1: This is Kat Feeney. 612 ABC Brisbane and Queensland.
0: Or something totally different, because that's how we roll at the ABC. It is 26 to 2 here at 612 ABC Brisbane and Queensland. Hello to you. As Eat Local Month shines a spotlight on the scenic rim, one small farm near Kalbar is opening its gates for the very first time, inviting visitors into something a little more personal. Northview Highlands is quickly becoming known for its miniature Highland cattle. They are adorable. They're Valais black-nosed sheep and playful pygmy goats. But what really sets it apart is the experience. 612 ABC Brisbane reporter Matt Hepworth went to make some new furry friends.
5: The Scottish Highlands are a long way from the scenic rim. So how did one of the Scots' fluffiest animals end up on a farm in Charlwood? I spoke with Northview Highlands owner Sarah Canning to find out.
6: So we've got our Scottish Highland coos. So we've got Raylan, who is actually on babysitting duties with our little wieners, Macca, Hazel and Jet and Ariel.
5: How do they vary from the normal cows that we see in the paddocks around here?
6: Well, they're fluffier, they're cuter, they've got horns, they've got a beautiful Dachshund and personalities to match.
5: And I understand a big part of what you guys do here is these fellas and guys and gals interacting with the public.
6: Yeah, absolutely. So we are flat out every weekend. We're flat out with people just coming out from the city that just really want to come and meet the animals. A lot of people have travelled to Scotland to see Highland coos. So for the fact that they're now, you know, in the scenic rim, we're so close to, you know, Brisbane, Gold Coast, Toowoomba, Ipswich. Like, we're very lucky. So people just want to come out and meet them and spend time and brush and feed and cuddle and get photos. Selfies is a big thing.
5: How do they go when you get up and close with them and you're taking selfies?
6: Oh, they quite like to be in the spotlight, I think. Yeah, very much used to having cuddles and selfies, and they make pretty cute selfies.
5: They've got these beautiful big thick coats on them, great for this time of year, but how do they go come summer season?
6: Yeah, so they do shed a lot of their coat. They adapt to the climate. They're born here, so they're very much used to it. In summer, they spend a lot of time in the shade. They love to swim in the dam, and they graze a lot in the, you know, early hours of the morning, late afternoon, and during the day you'll find them just in a shady spot sleeping, resting, so they adapt really well.
5: What inspired you to come up with this business here?
6: Well, we've been breeding them since around 2021, and we always had the inquiry, can we come and pat your animals? And at the time we were busy, we were working, it was just we couldn't do it. Now we've found ourselves in a position we can, and we bought a couple of them and then just fell in love with them. And then two turns to five, turns to 10, turns to 20, and so on.
5: How many have you got here at the moment, and are you breeding them to fill out the big space here?
6: Yeah, so we've got around 30. We sit around 30. All of our animals, like our little ones, they'll be sold, and 99% of who we sell to is just families that want them as pets.
5: How does that go? I've got a two-bedroom apartment. These guys aren't probably going to fit. If someone's looking to buy one as a pet, what do they need to know?
6: Well, I suppose, obviously, land, having enough space for them. You know, they are animals. We handle ours a lot. So our clients that buy through us, they're quite lucky they do come handled. So it's just having the space, having the right gear, for example, like your crush and that sort of stuff, to make sure if a vet is required, that a vet will come and visit you. And, yeah, we look after everybody that buys through us. So we essentially make sure that they know what they need and then provide them with ongoing support through the lifetime of the animal, really.
5: They've got a decent set of horns on them. Any risk or danger there?
6: Yeah, well, I suppose if you've got ones that throw their head around, they're a little bit dangerous, but they don't really use their horns to be aggressive. They use them to scratch themselves, that sort of stuff, but they're pretty, ours are very well handled. Hmm. So if they have naughty behaviour, then they might not stay with us for too long.
5: And how important is it in showcasing these guys out here in the scenic rim during Eat Local Month?
6: Well, it's just, I suppose, something different for people to come and see them. It's not something that, you know, Eat Local Month has had before. So it's quite cool. People are loving it. So I suppose just bringing something different to the scenic rim, which has been really popular. So, yeah, we've sold out all of our tickets. We've had to launch more tickets just to keep up with the demand.
5: Sarah, I hear one of these guys is a bit of a rock star at Lang Park recently. Tell me about that.
6: So for the military, Edinburgh military tattoo, obviously, it's, you know, Scottish. So they asked us to bring Raylan down. So, she was a part of that, which was pretty cool. So very different for her, being in the big smoke, coming out of the paddock and, you know, being on concrete was foreign for her, but she did really well.
7: how did she go with all those lights and sounds and bagpipes?
6: She was really good, really good. She was very patient, actually.
7: Tell me about some of the other animals you've got here.
6: So we've got the Valais black-nosed sheep. They're originally from Switzerland, quite rare, so you don't see a whole lot of them. They came into Australia in 2021 only by two embryos. So there's not a whole lot of them, and they are very, very cool. So, yeah, they're renowned for their fleece and their really awesome horns and markings.
7: Tell me about the breeding process.
6: So the Valais sheep, you've got your breed up. So you've got your F1s and then it goes F2, F3, F4 and F5 and then to a pure. So a lot of people, a lot of families that just love the breed that want to be involved in having a Valais, they normally start with a breed up just for affordability and then breed up to get a purebred.
7: And I believe you've got a pretty impressive white calf here as well.
6: We do. So we've got a little bubba, not very old now. She's maybe a couple of months old. She's stunning. So she's our first white calf. We actually AI'd our white cow with a stunning white bull to get the white. Yeah, so Mont Blanc of Yutana. So yeah, he's all the way down in Victoria. So she's absolutely beautiful.
0: That is Northview Highlands owner Sarah Canning ending that report by Matt Hepworth. This June, 612 ABC Brisbane is proud to be the official media partner for the Scenic Rim Eat Local Month. So whether you're in Brizzy or wherever you are around Queensland and you're coming for a visit, stay listening throughout the month as we bring you more stories from the producers, farms and the region itself. 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
0: Coming up shortly, though, the new e-bike and e-scooter laws, they'll be coming in from July 1st. You're going to be hearing from a personal injury lawyer what it could mean for you if you ride one or if you are in the path of one. Queensland Today, a commission of inquiry into the CFMEU in Queensland, will resume its 10th round of public hearings. It has done today in Brizzy. The probe, which was launched in August last year, is investigating allegations of organised crime involvement in the union's state branch and the impact of misconduct on construction. Also in buses, the Queensland Bus Industry Council is pushing for peak hour bus and bike lanes on major roads to improve its services. Buses are the state's most popular form of public transport, and patronage has increased by 17% in the past year. But the Industry Council's Jason O'Dwyer says a lack of investment means buses can be unreliable and overcrowded, particularly during peak hour.
11: In terms of bus extra services and network improvement, we've had very little over the last 10 to 15 years. So it really is time for the bus industry, particularly in southeast Queensland, to have some investment.
0: And transport advocacy groups are calling for dedicated bus and bike lanes during certain times of the day to improve reliability and frequency on major roads across southeast Queensland, as well as T2 and T3 lanes to encourage carpooling. And last night, no matter where you were around Queensland, did you see it? A Chinese rocket lit up skies across Queensland and northern New South Wales as it passed over northeastern Australia. University of Southern Queensland astrophysicist Professor John T. Horner says the Zook 2E Block 2 rocket was launched about 6:20 p.m. and was visible about 20 minutes later, baffling a lot of you out there with the calls that were coming in to Kelly Higgins Divine. He says it was a commercial launch from China carrying about 6 tonnes of payload. Professor Horner says the height of the rocket meant it was lit up by the sun, even though night had fallen on the ground. And we're going to step out of the state for a hot minute because, well, check this out. A young hunter has caught a large feral cat just outside of Dubbo that he believes is responsible for killing 10 chickens from his family's yard. Now, wait for it. The cat is estimated to have measured around 1.3 metres long when outstretched. The Dubbo Environment Group says cats in the wild tend to get larger and are skilled hunters responsible for killing a large number of native animals. Absolutely horrifying.

0: Elton John. I'm still standing, and I am standing in for the vibrant Kat Feeney this afternoon. She's just off today. She'll be back on your radio tomorrow. 612 ABC Brisbane and Queensland. It is fabulous to have your company. It's 13 to 2. Welcome to Legal Eagles. Now, 8 lives were lost in 2025, and 6,089 people were seriously injured in the past 4 years as a result of e-scooter crashes alone. That doesn't factor in e-bikes. Now, the new laws that come into effect on July 1st in Queensland are the government's way of reducing those figures, hopefully to zero. But what are they, and what are the legal ramifications if they're not obeyed? Amelia Fakeney is a senior associate at Shine Lawyers. If you have any questions for Amelia, you can jump on the phone now. How good is it to have a lawyer on speed dial? 1300 222 612. Amelia, welcome to the program.
1: Thank you. Thank you for having me.
0: My absolute pleasure. Now, Amelia, that figure is careful to refer to people harmed as a result of. What are you seeing? Is it the rider, the passenger, the pedestrian being injured?
1: We see it all. In short, we see it all. There has been such an uptick in inquiries in relation to people riding e-scooters and e-bikes that are hit by cars, pedestrians that are hit by e-bikes, e-scooters on footpaths, roads. There has been such a growth of these devices in the community in the last, 5 years. And the law is often and always reactive. And so we have been seeing claims all over the place.
0: Okay, so there's a lot of people who can be involved in different forms of e-mobility accidents. You're seeing the full range. If you want to ask Amelia Fakeney a question, you can call in 1300 222 612. Just remember that we only give general advice. To seek a lawyer for any personal advice. Amelia, the fines are pretty hefty with these new laws. $600 for riding an e-bike that isn't compliant. That's things like too powerful, not pedal-driven, or other modifications. For speeding, $345 to $1,986, depending on speed. Drink riding, which ranges from $518 to $6,908. What are the legal ramifications if you do cause an injury to someone else on a non-compliant bike at speed or over the limit?
1: Well, for a start, you would get a hefty fine based on the regulations that you just outlined. There's lots of new criminal fines and ramifications that have been brought in by this legislation. Civilly, so what I do is you can also expose yourself if you are riding your device in a negligent way and it's reasonably foreseeable that somebody was going to get injured from that. You could have a personal injury lawyer like me knocking on your door and suing you personally. So my very strong recommendation would be to comply with the new laws.
0: Now, this obviously, if you're a driver of a car or you're a rider of a motorbike, you're across this. This is how it works. Things get worse for you in an accident if you are at fault or operating outside the law. But of course, children will be able to ride e-mobilities with the new laws coming in between the ages of 12 and 16. Talk us through that and how that will be also policed or legislated.
1: So this is an interesting and tricky area of the law that has been brought in by this legislation. So it puts a positive onus on parents. It says that you have to be there. If your child is caught breaking the law or riding their scooter or e-bike unsupervised, the fine is immediate and you bear the onus of proof as the parent to show police that you had no knowledge or no reasonable way to have gained the knowledge that you knew where your child was or that they were doing that illegal activity. It will be interesting to see how this plays out in the coming weeks, months and years. But I think it's one way that the law needed to deal with the raft of young people that we see causing these offences and these injuries.
0: Well, I'm sure we're going to see a distinct drop in purchasing of e-bikes. bikes for young people. It's easier to have the conversations when there isn't an e-mobility device in the house.
1: I hope there is a drop. I sincerely hope there is a drop, because the kinds of injuries that we see coming through our front door is significant. And we're not talking about small injuries. We're talking about people who are catastrophically injured, brain injuries, if you're not wearing your helmet, such awful life-changing injuries. We're seeing deaths. There needs to be a tightening of the regulations around who can operate these very significant, powerful devices and how they're operated.
0: Well, that power element, I mean, that's shifting as well, because obviously the watts for the power of those bikes is shifting to what will be legal and what won't be, along with those speed limits. There's still a lot of illegal e-bikes out there that have been purchased before the legislation.
1: And modified as well.
0: And modified, and have the capacity as well to be modified, which will also be illegal, won't it?
1: Yes.
0: Even if it's not modified, if you have the capacity to do so, it's breaking the law.
1: If you have modified it and you have quote unquote locked it into a speed limited mode, it's still illegal. So you need to be sure that the device that you are operating or allowing your children to operate is absolutely compliant, because police have powers to retain vehicles and destroy them. So if you've spent thousands of dollars on this device, mobility device for your young person under 18 at home, and you don't want that put into the scrapyard by police, make sure it complies.
0: E-bikes, most e-bikes are more expensive than most of the cars that I've owned. They are not a small purchase.
1: No.
0: And I think it's also important to mention, though, that in the statistics that we're seeing, it's not always the e-mobility rider that is at fault. There have been many cases where an e-bike rider, a bike or scooter, has been hit by a car, or a pedestrian might be, say, drunk themselves. What happens in that case?
1: So in the case of a law-abiding e-scooter or e-bike rider being injured by a non-law-abiding car or vehicle, motor vehicle, then a standard compulsory third-party claim would follow. You would go and see a personal injury lawyer about that, and the law remains as it is and always as it always has. If a pedestrian contributes to the circumstances of the accident with an e-mobility device,

0: and the person writing the device, there is some negligence that we can sheet home to that person, then the quantum of the injured person's claim would be reduced by the percentage that they contributed to their own injuries.
1: See, you've got to keep a lot in your brain, don't you, Amelia?
0: Too much. Too much.
1: Especially when a whole lot of new laws keep coming in. Amelia Fakeney is our guest for Legal Eagles. She's a senior associate at Shine Lawyers. You can give us a buzz, 1300 222 612, with any kind of general question. Throttle-controlled e-bikes or dirt bikes that cannot be registered are considered illegal for use in public places and roads. What qualifies as a public road? I mean, in cities, I think that's quite obvious, but if you're listening from regional Queensland, that could be a little bit blurred.
0: Yes, I had a look at the explanatory memoranda in relation to this bill earlier this morning, and it refers to road and public place. There has been lots of commentary by the court in relation to what is a road in terms of a CTP claim, so that's car versus car or car versus e-bike, and that is a gazetted road. My practical advice to people who aren't sure would be to abide by the rules such that you're not putting yourself in a position whereby you might be in breach of them.
1: So always play on the side of caution.
0: Always be cautious.
1: Absolutely.
0: Yes.
1: I'm sure you say that a lot, Amelia. Yes. Lastly, is it illegal to hold your mobile phone or have it resting on any part of your body while riding?
0: Yes, it is. So that means not in your pocket, even if it's turned off. That means not in a backpack, not around your neck, not in anything connected to you. I myself ride a bicycle under my own steam, and I have a little device on my handlebars that you can connect your mobile phone to. There's lots of different iterations of them out for purchase. Go and buy one of those. Don't put your phone on your body.
1: Amelia Fakeney, wonderful to have you as our Legal Eagle on Afternoons today. Thank you for your time.
0: Thank you.
1: 612 ABC Brisbane is where you are. And 91.7. No, sorry, Queensland, all of Queensland. It's a couple of minutes to 2 o'clock. And your latest news is John Butler Trio.

6:12 ABC Brisbane and Queensland. Mel Banton here filling in for Kat Feeney, the John Butler trio there, and Good Excuse. We are heading up to your latest news bulletin at 2 p.m. This week on Afternoons, we're taking a deep dive into the rollout of artificial intelligence in Queensland schools. Yesterday, you heard from one of Australia's former chief scientists.

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1: Students get inspired by a good teacher. How do you get inspired by good AI?
0: After 2 o'clock, the Education Minister will tell you exactly what Corella will mean for school students.
2: Everything Brisbane.
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0: ABC News, good afternoon. I'm Michael Bausch. Police are searching for a man who fled after a three-vehicle crash that's closed the Bruce Highway north of Ingham. Emily Anderson reports.
1: Police say the man and a woman were travelling north in a ute when it lost control and drove into a cane field just after 8 this morning. The man fled before police arrived while the woman was left at the scene. Meanwhile, a car towing a trailer attempted to avoid the ute, veering onto the wrong side of the road and colliding with a sedan. Paramedics transported the first woman to Ingham Hospital with minor injuries and also extracted the female driver of the sedan, who was airlifted to Townsville Hospital in a serious condition. Forensic Crash Unit are investigating and a detour is in place.
0: Fresh charges have been laid against accused Bondi gunman Naveed Akram over last December's mass shooting. Will Murray reports.
2: The 24-year-old is accused of opening fire on a crowd at a Jewish festival. 15 people were killed and dozens more were injured. Naveed Akram was taken into custody while his father, Sajid Akram, was shot dead by police. Authorities initially laid 59 charges, but today, the Downing Centre local court was told a further 19 counts have been filed. They include 10 charges of shooting with intent to murder. Prosecutors told the court they're in the process of reviewing about 230,000 CCTV images in the brief of evidence. Akram is being held at Goulburn's Supermax prison and has not yet been required to enter pleas.
0: Overseas, the US military says it's hit more than 20 Iranian targets as the conflict in the Middle East intensifies again. Here's Eliza Getzey.
3: In retaliation for American bombs, Iran's Revolutionary Guard says it's attacked a US military base in Jordan using long-range missiles, with Jordanian forces saying they've shot down 5 of them. Bahrain and Kuwait have also activated air defences against Iran as the conflict spills once more across a growing number of Gulf nations. The fighting reignited after an American Army helicopter crashed into the Strait of Hormuz. The two crew on board unharmed and rescued by drone boats. But US President Donald Trump, blaming Iran, said responding was a necessity. US Central Command now says its self-defense strikes are complete, but that US forces remain vigilant and postured to defend against unjustified Iranian aggression.
0: Woolworths will begin consulting with its corporate workforce amid plans to outsource hundreds of roles to Asia. Ali Crew reports.
4: The supermarket giant has not confirmed how many of its corporate employees will be affected, but the ABC understands hundreds of jobs in teams, including people, IT and finance, may go. A spokesperson says that in order to continue their commitment to deliver dependable low prices and remain competitive with the expansion of international players in the market, the company is focused on increasing productivity and driving efficiency across the business. The company says it has had teams located throughout Asia and long-standing managed service arrangements in place for many years, and that they regularly review these in order to lower costs and ensure the best value for customers.
0: The Prime Minister has brushed aside a One Nation campaign that's labelled him a liar. Pauline Hanson's party is seeking to raise $1 million through digital, TV, radio and billboard ads. They accuse the Labor government of breaking a string of election promises. Anthony Albanese says One Nation is more focused on grievance rather than solutions.
5: What people will weigh up over a period of time is, what's the policy on health? What's the policy on education? Why is it that One Nation and their three right-wing parties, what I've deemed the Liberal One National Party, always vote against the interests of working people?
0: Welfare groups are disappointed after Queensland's Deputy Premier scrapped affordable housing plans for two developments in the state's southeast. A letter released by the Labor opposition shows Jared Blay told project managers to remove low-cost options from new projects at Robina and Lutwyche. Bronwyn Kippen from the Queensland Council of Social Service says having secure, cheaper homes is vital for society.
6: At a time when Queenslanders are really experiencing an unabating housing crisis, it's really concerning.

0: concerning to hear that developers have been asked to remove affordable housing from planning proposals. We know that supply alone won't solve the housing crisis, and really social and affordable housing is desperately needed.
1: Queensland's weather, scattered showers for most of the state tomorrow. Brisbane, the Gold Coast and the Sunshine Coast, 15 to 23. Ipswich, 12 to 22. A few showers expected in the southeast on Friday, Saturday and Sunday. ABC News.
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3: Mel Bampton filling in for Kat Feeney this afternoon, just for today. She'll be back on your radio at 12:30 tomorrow. It is excellent to have you along for the ride. 1300 222 612 is the number to have at your fingertips if you want to engage in any conversation this hour. If you prefer to text, of course you can. 0467 922 612. It is 2:05. Coming up very shortly, you'll hear the Education Minister explain how AI is being rolled out in state schools. What kind of reaction does that invoke in you? And the perspective of an expert who thinks AI could make the classroom more equitable. Before that, it's that time of the day. It's your chance to pick the song that'll finish the show today. And here are your two selections for People's

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You might want to hear that one. I hear a symphony. 0467922612 to get your votes in for that one, or maybe this one's more your bag.

your Aussie pride sway you in the People's Pick this afternoon. Eskimo Joe and From the Sea gives you that chance to really sing deeply in the back of your throat. So they're your two picks. Which one of those songs will I play in full at the end of the show based on your votes? 0467 922 612.

0: right on 10 after 2 on this Wednesday, 10th of June, 2026. Linda Ronstadt and You're No Good, Eskimo Joe, To the Sea or The Supremes. They're the two tracks that you can choose from to have played in full for the People's Pick this afternoon. Eskimo Joe is in the lead right now, so if The Supremes is your jam and that's what you want to sing along to, you do need to get on the text line 0467 922 612. An AI bot in your kids' classroom. What do you make of that? Well, you're going to hear more about that next from your education minister.
1: The Vision Splendid Outback Film Festival's coming up real quick in Winton. If you want in, just get your code word from Craig and Loretta on Brekkie. Then on Drive with Ellen Fanning, I'll tell you when to ring us up to get your name in the hat. It's your last chance to go west with 612 ABC Brisbane.
0: The Crisafulli government says Corella will cut red tape for teachers and support students to learn in a digital world. John Paul Langbrook is the Minister for Education. Firstly, can you paint a picture of exactly how Corella will be used in the classroom?
2: Well, it's an AI platform that has been designed specifically for Queensland schools. So I saw it recently or last year out at Mount Gravatt State High. We trialled it in 15 secondary schools and 11 primary schools in the last 12 months. It's to help students do things like brainstorm, summarise, paraphrase, proofread, and to test their understanding. When I saw the students at Mount Gravatt State High, they were doing something about Shakespeare, and it was much easier for them to go in and ask questions and then get information very quickly, as well as helping the teachers and principals who, for example, the principal mentioned it was helping with preparing their weekly newsletter article for the newsletter that many parents don't read, but that principals prepare about different things happening in the school. So it's a way to cut red tape by having less preparation time or to be able to look up subjects that you want to find out more information, but making sure that it's got rigorous safety features. And that's the difference between some of the more publicly available ones, because this one has got enhanced safety features because it's been developed by my department, making sure that we didn't have the shortcomings of those more publicly facing ones.
0: I don't know about you, John Paul, but I'm in my 50s, and I think certainly for my generation there is a sense of increased caution around AI. Just on that personal level, what's your thoughts on the AI rollout? I mean, there's the convenience of it, but do you have that sense of older generation caution about using AI, particularly when it comes to our children?
2: Well, I think always our children tend to know more than us about technology.
0: Indeed,
2: I still remember my children who are 28 to 36, and I still get them to assist me with and my wife when we have issues with various technological things at home. But I think we do have to have a balance of making sure that we've got traditional methods of teaching, but also making sure that if we want students to be prepared for the real world and the increasing amount of technology that they're going to face in the workplace, that they should be prepared for it. And that's why it's been designed for teaching and learning, not for skiving off and doing all other types of things, with the protections that because it's been developed in-house, it's safer than Google.
0: Well, let's talk about some of those protections. I mean, Corella, as you said, has been trained on the Queensland curriculum. AI has been known to hallucinate, though, even when it is trained on reputable sources. What are the safeguards in place to ensure students won't be told incorrect information by the bot?
2: Well, by making sure that our information is not going to be stored overseas. So this is something that was an issue a couple of months ago when we had some hacking, but from some other programs that are in our schools. This Corella information is all contained within Queensland, and therefore we don't think it's susceptible. Well, I'm confident it's been worked through with our IT experts in our own department. It's won awards for its work, which meant that it underwent some pretty rigorous testing. And we're confident that if the Australian Information Industry Association has made it a state winner, that the safeguards we put in are very robust, so that we make sure that our data security and user safety is stored only in Australia.
0: I think one of the most important questions that

0: We've got robust content filters so there can't be inappropriate requests. There's no way that we would be saying to teachers, oh, you're not going to be needed now because we're just going to have Corella taking the class.
1: We are speaking with the Minister for Education, John Paul Langbrook, this afternoon on 612 ABC Brisbane and Queensland. One of the benefits of the BOD, according to your department, is that it will support students in brainstorming. Yesterday, we heard from Australia's former chief scientist, Alan Finkel. This was his response to that.
2: I'm gobsmacked by the suggestion. You're right. We need to be using our biological brains, not delegating the activity to the silicon brains in a computer. And brainstorming comes from having an idea, throwing it on the table, having a friend come back with a silly idea, a good idea, a whole spectrum of ideas, and you work it around the table and eventually you end up with a better solution. Now, first of all, you could do that with AI. There's no question you could, but why do you need to? Why take out that human interaction? And if you're actually looking at brainstorming as, oh, I've been taught how to prompt the AI to give me the clever answer to the question, then that's a total failure, because the brainstorming we need is for the kids to contribute to the brainstorming endeavour.
1: What's your response to that, Minister Langbrook?
0: Well, my response would be that Professor Finkel's welcome to come into one of our classrooms to see it in action. It's not replacing all brainstorming. It's suggesting that there are technological ways, I suppose, in the form of cutting red tape, that, and it's very hard to go into a specific example that would, without actually seeing it in action as I have. So an example could be, though, that if we were to talk about doing something about Shakespeare, that you might say to a student, if you're doing Hamlet or Othello or one of their plays, to get to the information where the students are going to discuss what they're doing, you may have to go back to a very early stage about talking about William Shakespeare, and this almost cuts through that to get to the stage where whatever the assignment is, the student is brought forward to that. That's the form of brainstorming that I saw in action at Macrobat State High. I saw it today at Darling Point Special School as well for today, where we opened a big extension. The principal there had prepared a whole lot of whiteboard examples for the students who are special school students about what was going to happen today. And she said to me she'd been able to prepare that in 5 minutes instead of it taking her hours to do. So as I say, I'd welcome a professor coming into our schools to look at it, especially someone with the credentials of a chief scientist, and that way hopefully he would be reassured about the form in which we're using Corella.
1: The government says Corella will only be used in the classroom with parental consent, and no doubt there'll be a lot of educating parents around what this actually means for their children on the day-to-day to reassure them. Does that mean that parents can individually opt out their children from using the bot? And if so, how will that play out in the classroom if some are in and some aren't?
0: Well, that's something we would leave to individual principals. So one of the other main principles of my time as education minister is wanting our principals to know that they are autonomous, that they are running often the equivalent of small towns, and that those decisions are ones that they make in conjunction with the parents who may have concerns, whether it's about genetically modified foods or AI, which of course we are having increasing concerns. Four Corners this week had quite a significant show about about concerns about AI. We'll always take those concerns into consideration, and if people have concerns, then that's up to the individual principal to speak to those parents and make the appropriate arrangements if someone were to say that they don't want to be part of school programs.
1: And what about the training of teachers, John Paul, to use AI and make sure that they're using it effectively?
0: Well, that's exactly what has been happening. Comprehensive training and resources has been supporting the educators who I saw when I saw it in action. They were full of praise for it, the teachers who were giving us the examples of the work when I saw it in classrooms. So, yes, we do need parents' consent, and that's why that issue about whether someone doesn't want to be part of it is something we'd leave up into the local situation.
1: What is going to be the government's measure of whether or not the Corella AI is improving student outcomes? What's the plan as we look forwards?
0: Well, we take that feedback from teachers and from principals and deputy principals, heads of department, heads of curriculum. We also want to make sure that our students are doing an

0: an academic integrity course and constantly stressing, as has happened to many of us over the years, making sure that we are using plagiarism and AI checkers. So, you know, the message from Victoria is, of course, one that if you're going to do something like this, no matter how tempted you may be, is that you there's a high risk of being caught. But always saying with AI is that if we were to try to suggest that the world is moving in this direction and our Department of Education and Queensland Education doesn't want to be part of it, it would be a classic example of students saying, well, here's a real world example of something that we might need or are going to need, and we're not being exposed to it. So the government has developed something in-house, made sure that data is securely controlled, made sure that you can't just go and Google inappropriate information or look for inappropriate information. So we've tried to manage it as best as we can, with the assurance that it's also then subsequently won awards, and teachers who've experienced it and the students who I saw were full of praise for it. So, but we'll continue to monitor it and make sure that it's not going to replace our current teaching staff. It's an adjunct and extra to the things we currently do in schools, so that our kids are increasingly prepared for the real world.
1: And weaving in education for students around discernment of use.
0: Absolutely. Ethical considerations are ones that developing minds are sometimes not always aware of. And for those of us who've been at university, it can be tempting when someone says, oh, look, there's another way around this. But you're not really learning if you're doing that. And so it's important that students in those very, very vulnerable brain development ages are still aware of the importance of academic integrity. They may want a good result, but there's not much point getting a good result and then having someone in the workplace finding out that you really don't know what you said you did know because you got a false result.
1: Minister for Education, John Paul Langbrook, it's been wonderful to chat with you this afternoon.
0: Thanks, Mel. Good to be with you.
2: A tray of cocktails floated at us through the twilight. Who was this Gatsby fellow?
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1: A lot to digest in that conversation with Education Minister John Paul Langbrook there. It is 23 after 2, so we're going to continue the conversation with Kelly Webb-Davies, who is an AI consultant at the University of Oxford's AI Competency Centre. Kelly, good afternoon. Welcome to the program.
5: Hi, it's great to be here, Mel.
1: Now, we had you on hold there so you could listen to the minister. Your work is mostly with older students, but what are your immediate thoughts on Corella in classrooms?
5: The thing that struck me, I think, was this idea of the brainstorming. So I must say I'm in agreement with Alan Finkel on this one. This is something that's always really occurred to me and something I see institutions saying a lot, in that the AI can be used to brainstorm and for ideas, but students should be doing the writing themselves. And for me, this is kind of backwards, I've always thought. And I have a linguistics background, so language is something I know about and I study, and I'm also really interested in accessibility. And so to me, I think I want my students doing the intellectual process there. I want them to do the brainstorming, to do the thinking, that kind of like the differences of the way that people think about things, and encouraging students to feel safe doing that. But then the expression of those ideas, for me, is kind of where the AI fits in a little bit better. So I'm talking to you now. You can see that these ideas that I'm talking about are my ideas. If I then use AI to help me to write that in a kind of socially accepted format into standard written English, that kind of is where it fits in a little bit better for me. And that's further where the accessibility kind of comes into. I want the ideas coming from the person, and these, like ChatGPT, is based on something called a large language model. They're very good at language. Doesn't mean they're good at thinking. They're very good at making grammatically sort of correct language or standardized language. So that's, I think, this is the kind of the way that I've always approached it.
1: So it's very much about flipping the order, making sure that humans first, then we only enhance the human thinking with AI.
5: Because then if you're looking at the student's writing, and you're trying, the question is, did the student write all of these words with their own fingers? You're kind of coming at this from an authorship position, which kind of makes sense based on, like, previously, like how we approach writing. But I think part of the problem is conflating writing with the thinking. And people say this a lot, writing is thinking. And I have some issues with that, because I think to myself, it can be, it can help thinking. But for a lot of people, writing is a barrier to thinking. So there's a school in London called the Abingdon House School, which is a school for students with special education needs. And they're integrating AI in really interesting

0: ways there, which kind of comes at it from this perspective. So student ideas and abilities first, and then where does the technology fit into that? So one example was a student who has a barrier to writing. If they were like handwriting or typing out their ideas, they would get about 35, 38 words per minute. If they could just speak out, they could use sort of voice typing, basically, they could get out 163 words per minute. So really get those ideas out. And they were their ideas. They could communicate them. It was just through the medium of speech rather than writing.
1: And what you're very much talking about is filling the gaps, which brings me to the next question, Kelly, which is how AI can support students from, say, diverse language backgrounds or those with neurodivergence or different learning needs.
0: Yeah, so this is basically what I'm talking about. So the conflating this kind of ideas with the language itself. So we, and this is understandable because we all get socialized through an education system that tells us that ideas and knowledge are only worthwhile and legitimate if they're expressed in a certain way in standard English, basically, especially standard academic English. But that doesn't necessarily mean that your ideas are good if you're expressing them that way, or if you have ideas and you speak a different language or you speak a stigmatized variety of English, maybe you function better through informal English, that your ideas aren't good. And so I approach this from a personal point of view as well, because I flunked out of a PhD like 11 years ago, didn't realize at the time that it was ADHD, which was causing the barrier to writing for me. And yet I find myself now at a job, PhD level job at Oxford, don't have a PhD. Someone values my ideas. I have the ideas. I just function better through speech when I am expressing them. And so I use AI now in my writing process. I will basically turn on the sort of voice-to-text function of it. I will verbally tell it all of my ideas, and then it will help me kind of with the drafting process. And then I still need skills. So it's not saying that writing isn't important. I still need a reading and writing skill to go in and edit that and make sure it expresses what I want. But the ideas are all mine. I could feel quite comfortable thinking those ideas are mine. So I think it's, and the same thing I see with people who are multilingual. So I, before this job, I was teaching academic English to international students, and a lot of them came to me with English as their first language, like maybe they were from Nigeria. It just wasn't the right kind of English. So very insightful, clever students. They would just had to learn to express those ideas in the socially accepted way. And so I was already kind of thinking of this idea because they were using, even before ChatGPT, things like Grammarly to help them with the expression. And it kind of appeared to me that's kind of accessibility for them. They have the ideas. It's just helping them with the expression, not necessarily the thinking.
1: Is there a danger, Kelly Webb-Davies, that it will flatten us, though, if AI fills all of these gaps to what you call this socially acceptable writing? Will it flatten who we are in our differences?
0: Yes, that's a risk, but I think in a certain way we're already doing that because we expect everyone to express their ideas in one certain variety of English, which is standard English. So that already happens. But if we integrate this technology really carefully into education as part of a writing process, then we can make part of that writing process is going in and post-editing, because editing is a skill, it's a writing skill. People have jobs as editors to go in and change the language that maybe it helps you with the drafting so it doesn't sound so much like AI, it doesn't sound so flat. You can change it, you can edit it so that it reflects more the way that you want to say things.
1: Coming back to that discernment point that I made to John Paul Langbrook, it sounds like that's going to be one of the main important educating factors when it comes to children and adults engaging with AI, is what is its place? Mm-hmm. How does it best serve me rather than the other way around? Kelly Webb-Davies, yes, it's been wonderful to chat with you this afternoon. Thank you for your time.
0: Thank you.
1: Kelly Webb-Davies is an AI consultant at the University of Oxford's AI Competency Centre.
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1: We're talking to Kat Feeney. It's Mel Bampton here, filling in for Kat Feeney, and we are talking all of these sort of very high tech. Remember that show Beyond 2000? I watched it growing up, and I used to look at those inventions with wonder. And here we are talking about AI and the rollout of the AI bot into Queensland classrooms called Corella. But you know what? Sometimes we've just got to pick up our knitting needles, our crochet hooks, and get to a little bit of crafting. This year, the ECA is celebrating an incredible 150 years. And to mark this milestone and keep keep us firmly embedded in the old school, we're creating a special 150 Ekaquil. It's a time capsule that captures your stories and memories from the past 150 years. So we're calling on you to get those crafting implements out and putting together a 15 by 15 centimetre square of something that represents your connection to the Eka. If you want to get involved, just text QUILT to 0467 922 612. No matter where you're listening from, all around Queensland, no doubt you've been to the Eka. What's some of your big memories, those important parts of the Eka for you? I mentioned yesterday, for me, it was vomiting outside the Gravitron for the first time. Maybe it's a Dagwood dog. Maybe it's the parade floats, the toffee apples, or your favourite show bag. If you want to get involved and sew that 15 by 15 centimetre square representing your connection to the Eka, text QUILT right now to 0467 922 612. Coming up very shortly, we are going to be getting into that deeper conversation around forgiveness, as well as your Queensland-wide news whip.

0: Ed Sheeran there and eyes closed. It's 25 to 3. Hello to you, 612 ABC Brisbane and Queensland. Wonderful to be with you. This afternoon, we've been talking all about forgiveness and what it means to you. Is it something that you do for the other person, the one who wronged you, or for yourself? And does it mean the slate is wiped entirely clean, like it never happened? I'd love to know your thoughts on this, the art of forgiveness, how to give it and how to receive it. 1300 222 612. Here's some of the thoughts we've had this afternoon.
1: You don't necessarily forgive for the other person to make them feel better. You forgive so that you can move on in life. If you hold on to your resentment, your anger, your jealousy, it's only going to ruin your own life and your own relationship.
2: And sometimes we have to look within the other person to understand who they are and where they come from. But that

0: doesn't make it right for that person who's done the harm. It doesn't say it's okay, you can go ahead and do it again. It just means that you're more aware and you're more compassionate towards that person.
1: But I'm the one that needed to be forgiven. You can't forgive and forget. When we say we're sorry about something and we give forgiveness for it, that along the journey somewhere that thing will pop up again and hurt us again, and therefore we need to turn around and forgive again.
2: You have had some incredible reflections today, and I would love them to keep coming in. 1300 222 612. Scott Stevens, our online editor of religion and ethics for the ABC, he's going to be joining you before the hour's out to talk about that, about forgiveness. So please reach out 0467 922 612 with your stories. It's time to do a little bit of a news whip from ABC Online today. Cyber attack shuts down two Mackay sugar mills. Advocacy group Cane Growers confirmed on Wednesday the incident had shut down sugar milling and cane haulage across the Fairlie and Racecourse mills just outside of Mackay. From the Financial Review, Iran launches counterattack on US bases in Jordan, Kuwait and Bahrain. Iran claims to have launched missile and drone attacks on American bases. US military says strikes against Iran are complete. From the Australian, keep moving, fighting, play on. Tributes flow at Danaher State Funeral. The MCG is a sea of blue beanies and team scarves as sports stars, business leaders, politicians and everyday Australians celebrate the life of AFL icon and MND warrior Neil Danaher. The Guardian, high above a Queensland rainforest, nesting seabirds have become the unlikely stars of a 24/7 live stream. Have you tuned in? Researchers believe the same pair of birds has been mating and nesting in the unusual spot in the Daintree rainforest for 15 consecutive years. From the Courier Mail, bombshell survey exposes CFMEU's toxic grip on public service. An internal survey of public servant morale has laid bare the toxic toll the CFMEU and insiders had taken on staff. And lastly, from the Brisbane Times, identity of high-profile married man to remain suppressed for weeks. The man known in court documents only as MM and not facing any charges himself has been named as part of an extortion case. People speak. We're in the middle of it. Do you want to be hearing that one by the Supremes? I hear a symphony, so you might want to be firmly embedded in a track rolling out from the 60s, or maybe something more from this recent century.

0: Eskimo Joe, the Aussies, do they get your vote? That's From the Sea. Currently, we are neck and neck. We are locked in a dead heat. Break the tie for me, 0467922612, to let me know your pick for People's Pick this afternoon, the Supremes or Eskimo Joe.
1: Vision Splendid Outback Film Festival's coming up real quick in Winton. If you want in, just get your code word from Craig and Loretta on Brekkie. Then on Drive with Ellen Fanning, I'll tell you when to ring us up to get your name in the hat. It's your last chance to go west with 612 ABC Brisbane.
0: The Macquarie Dictionary has a few ways to define the word forgive: to grant free pardon, to give up all claim on account of, as in remit a debt, to cease to feel resentment against or to pardon an offence. But does forgiveness have to be absolute, to be real? Is it more nuanced than that? Can I forgive you for that thing that you did, but still keep my walls up so you don't do it again? Do you have to know I forgave you, or can I have done it in your absence? So many questions. Scott Stevens is with us now, online editor of Religion and Ethics for the ABC. Hello.
2: Hey.
0: What do you think of this topic, Scott?
2: Look, there aren't many things within the moral life, which is to say the human life. I mean, I just see the struggle to understand what it means to live well to be the struggle for morality. I don't see it as kind of a really complicated, it's a complicated thing, but it's not a highfalutin thing. There's nothing in the moral life, nothing in the human life that's more complicated than forgiveness.
0: Because it's so difficult to do, because we're in an emotional state at the time that's elevating all of our other potential emotional qualities that makes the art of forgiveness challenging to put into action?
2: Because what forgiveness touches on are the injuries that human beings do to one another, and the way that those injuries can persist, the way that they can last. Even if you might have kind of reconciled yourself, oh, I can see where the person was coming from. It might have been a misunderstanding. I know that their background maybe made them more sort of callous and inattentive to other human beings, and therefore I can understand what they did. But the wound is still there. What you're trying to do when you bring yourself to a position of being able to forgive is you're trying to navigate not just the mental aspect of what this person did, but you're trying to navigate the emotions. And emotions are very difficult to control. So here's my rule of thumb with forgiveness. Forgiveness is the way that human beings can find ways, paths of continuing on in the future together.
0: Would you go as far as saying that it is essential to the coexistence of humans with each other?
2: Look, probably, but forgiveness is usually something that you do to someone who's close to you. There's a degree of intimacy that's involved in the injury that forgiveness requires. And so when you set about working yourself to the place where you are able to forgive, there's a whole lot of internal work that's been done where you can see that this person and I can have some kind of future together. Now, one of your questions was, does that forgiveness need to be communicated? Is the forgiveness something that I'm simply doing in the privacy of my heart? And, you know, some people think that forgiveness doesn't necessarily have to be something that you give, as the word suggests, that you give to somebody else. But it can be your way of shaking off a burden. Maybe you've been holding on to envy or resentment or bitter feeling. And then with forgiveness, you're suddenly just letting those things go. You're relinquishing the hold that those feelings might have on you. I do think that that's part of forgiveness. But for forgiveness to be forgiveness, it is something that you need to extend to someone else. Forgiveness isn't something that you simply feel. Forgiveness is something that you communicate to somebody. Because what you're saying is the bridge between us had broken. What relationship we did have had snapped, had ruptured. This is a way that we might go on together. One of the misconceptions, though, is that forgiveness means let's just pretend like that never happened.
0: Mm, yeah, one of our callers raised this and beautifully put, talking about a 50-year marriage that has extended beyond a moment that required a lot of forgiveness.
2: Yeah.
0: And he acknowledged that it does still come up because it exists for his partner. So he needs to acknowledge that forgiveness is an ongoing thing. There's a forgiveness, and then when it comes up, the incident again, something spikes that memory. His wife might need to forgive him all over again because of the memory of that still existing.
2: I think that's exactly right. And there's also something incredibly wise about that, isn't it? Because when somebody asks for forgiveness, and we do, I think, need to come back to that word ask. When someone asks for forgiveness, what they are saying is, I know what I did, you know what I did. Is there a way for us to go on together?
0: What if they never do that, though, and you're the one that's carrying the burden?
2: You see, there, I think there's a certain amount of internal work that we can do for ourselves. I don't think it's a good thing for bitterness, for injury to keep hold of one's life for years or for decades. I don't think that's a good condition for us to live in. But it doesn't really reach the level of forgiveness unless it's something that you extend to somebody else. Now, this is the crucial thing, though. Forgiveness cannot be demanded. It cannot. All the good deeds in the meantime. I might have injured someone in the past, and look at what an extraordinary person I've become in the meantime. Therefore, you're obligated to forgive me. Forgiveness cannot be demanded. It can't be coerced. It can't be surrounded by, how can you keep holding on to that after so long? Forgiveness is a free gift. Forgiveness is something that somebody offers. You can request it. You can maybe even demonstrate yourself worthy of it, but it can never be demanded.
0: Kat D raised an interesting scenario earlier on in the program where there was a long-standing wound. The person who was on the other side of that apologised out of the blue after 10 years via email yesterday. Kat expressed that she hadn't forgiven yet. And the person who was apologising didn't ask for the forgiveness either. And she expressed, I hope I'm not speaking out of turn here, Kat D, expressed that she appreciated that that person didn't ask anything of her, left the baton of forgiveness up to her to do with as she pleased.
2: That's perfect. If you've injured someone in the past, that is a model for how you ought to respond.
0: Does it serve us sometimes, though, Scott Stevens, to not forgive? Because there's a scale of wrong and it's extreme at some ends. Does it serve us sometimes to not forgive?
2: There's a philosopher named Hannah Arendt.

0: one of the great philosophers of the 20th century, who said that forgiveness is a miracle. Forgiveness is like the creation of the world. It's a new birth. It ticks, it resets the clock. I think sometimes the way that we talk about forgiveness, we make it seem like it's a pretty light thing. Ah, forgive and get over it. Forgiveness is kind of a miracle in human relationships. There are things that are done that are really difficult to get over, and we oughtn't to minimize those wounds that are done to us and those wounds that we do to other people. Trying to accelerate the process of healing is in some ways almost a recipe for that healing not to occur. People need to be able to get over things to accommodate themselves to other people in their own time. And you're right, there are scales. You know, anybody who's worked in the field, as I have, of intimate partner violence, there are all sorts of forms of manipulation that take place where the frankly unforgivable within an intimate relationship is kind of coerced to the point where let's just keep on together. There are things that shouldn't be forgiven. There are bridges that once ruined ought to stay ruined. There are people who should not continue on together in a kind of relationship of either intimacy or friendship. That takes wisdom. That takes self-knowledge. It also takes a fair degree of knowledge of the other person. Maybe this person isn't capable of the kind of change that would warrant forgiveness to take place. But, you know, when it does happen, and when you think, you know, I've done something, that person is never going to look at me the same way again. And then they do. Mm. And you think, my God, it's like the sun has just come out. Mm. That's the miracle of forgiveness.
1: Coming back to that point that you made earlier about forgiveness being a gift, as per its word itself, you extend that out to somebody to let them know it's not necessarily an absent thing from the person that you are needing to forgive. But that doesn't need to come with any expectation, though, of how the relationship might be after that, though.
0: It mustn't. It mustn't. And look, that relationship may well continue on in a completely different way. The way that you are together might just be completely different. It may be that that moment that the two of you had, that injury that was inflicted, it may well be it changed something for good. But what forgiveness then does is says, there are ways, though, for us to continue on together. There are ways for us, maybe it's bruised, maybe it's injured, maybe I never quite see you quite the same way again, but there are nonetheless ways that we can continue a relationship and slowly but surely, perhaps, maybe, without coercion, put things back together again. This is the beautiful dynamics, though, of human life, isn't it? This is why forgiveness as a possibility for the way that human beings put things back together again. It's one of the most complicated. It's one of the most important. It's one of the most beautiful. And because of all of those things, it's one of those things that can be easily abused. Therefore, we should be really careful.
1: I have no doubt that every one of you listening has a personal context to the conversation that we're having right now about forgiveness. Scott Stevens, the online editor of Religion and Ethics for the ABC, is with us on the text line. Alison says, "Hi there, forgiveness is the only way to free yourself from the chain of resentment. Those who can forgive themselves will always have an easier path forward." That's interesting as well, the idea of forgiving yourself for some wrongdoing as well, but also making sure, of course, that you've done everything that you can to extend out to the person that you've done wrong to.
0: Forgiving oneself is a complicated thing. You can give yourself too hard a time. You can be too hard on yourself. That's absolutely the case. Forgiveness, it seems to me, though, to be forgiveness, kind of has to come from the outside. You know, we can lock ourselves in despair and in resentment or in guilt, and it kind of needs someone to come from outside to lift you out, to help you out. You know, living without forgiveness is isolating. That's why it kind of needs companionship. It needs help. Mm. So, you know, I don't want to minimize for a moment the importance of sometimes letting ourselves off the hook, letting ourselves escape out from under the burden of something that we've done. But I think sometimes we substitute the hard work of trying to be worthy of someone else's forgiveness. We sometimes substitute that for, I just need to forgive myself. So there are real tensions, there are real balances here. I don't think we should underestimate the importance of someone else coming in and granting us what we thought was maybe impossible.
1: I want to just lastly, Scott Stevens, just put ourselves on the other side of things. When somebody has forgiven us and they're extending out to us, how do we accept that forgiveness with grace?
0: Well, firstly, with grace, with gratitude and humility. You know, when the act of forgiveness comes, I don't know if you've had a moment of genuine forgiveness where someone really reached out to you and wiped something away and you thought maybe you weren't worthy of it at all. There is something special about that. I mentioned a philosopher, Hannah Arendt. There's another novelist, Toni Morrison, who I love. She says that the greatest moment that a human being can reach within their within their life, one of the most morally consequential moments, is achieving a certain degree of self-knowledge where they're able to tell the truth to themselves about themselves. Self-deception is really easy, isn't it? Mm. Lying to ourselves about who we are is really easy. Forgiveness is one of those moments where someone else knows the truth about us and they're willing to like us anyway. Maybe they're even willing to love us anyway. Humility is the way that you respond to forgiveness, and hopefully forgiveness then leads to self-knowledge. This is the truth about myself.
1: Looping a background to what you said at the beginning, Scott Stevens, which I think was so beautiful, which is that forgiveness is a miracle. To wrap up our conversation, I've got on the line Neil from Callum Vale. Neil, what's your question?
2: Well, my question has to do with what forgiveness means for people who would aspire to be or call themselves Christians. One of the fundamental prayers of Christianity contains the line, forgive us our sins or our trespasses as we forgive those who trespass against us. And I'd have thought this was a fundamental thing for Christians, that they needed to be able to forgive.
0: Yeah, look, Neil, you're absolutely right. It is interesting, isn't it, though? Even that conditional phrase, forgive us as we have forgiven. There is something about the ability to receive forgiveness that's almost predicated on the ability to forgive ourselves. I'm with you. There's no doubt that forgiveness is a kind of moral muscle that we need to be able to be good at. Someone being incapable of forgiving, it can reflect a kind of pride in themselves, an inability to see themselves clearly, to see the way that they've injured others. And when you're aware of who you are and what you've done, it's very hard then not to extend that sympathy, that empathy to someone else. I just think we need to be very, very aware, though, the various ways that the demand to forgive can also be abused, can also be kind of coerced out of us. We ought to be capable of forgiveness, but that capability, that moral muscle, as I referred to it, it is something that grows. It is something that is there to be developed. And it's something that, again, we can extend to others without in any way that becoming something that we then are able to coerce from other people.
1: And that idea of the Christian should be someone who can forgive, but Christianity is a framework towards a destination. It's not, I've become a Christian, therefore I have arrived.
0: Yeah, that's exactly right. You know, the step towards forgiveness is the step toward becoming more clear in ourselves about who we are, what our relationships ought to be with other people. And it's also that wonderful step towards being together, living together in a way that is life-giving and nourishing rather than simply selfish.
1: Scott Stevens, it's been such an uplifting conversation, really beautiful and full of poetry as life should be. Thank you so much for
0: your
1: time today.
0: Anytime.
1: You are listening to 612 ABC Brisbane and Queensland. It's almost 5 minutes to three, which means in just a sec, I have your people's pick. You've got about 15 seconds to get the last of your votes in. It's either the Supremes, I Hear a Symphony, or Eskimo Joe's From the Sea.
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1: It's not far off the end of afternoons. It's been such a wonderful treat to be with you this afternoon. So much thought, so much nuance in the conversations today, and your contribution to that has been just brilliant. 1300 222 612. Keep that number in mind. Cathy Schnitzeling, she's going to be taking over the reins from 3 p.m. after the 3 o'clock news. Some of you will be going off to your regional drive programs, and your drive people will be letting you know what's coming up on your show. But do keep those numbers at hand and engage with your ABC person. There's not many places left in the world where you can ring somebody, a real-life human, directly. At 3:05, it's time. I feel like I need a drum roll, but I don't have one. I'm doing a drum roll in my mind. You do one in yours. The people's pick for today is...

0: It's a couple of minutes away from 3 o'clock. It's lovely to have your company. Kathy Schnitzeling has joined me in the studio. Kathy, good afternoon. Taking over the drive reins today.
1: Yes, I am, Mel. Yes. And you know, special anniversary today.
0: Yes.
1: Women's Weekly was first published on this day in 1933.
0: Wow, 1933.
1: Yes. And it's still going. And you know how much media has changed. It's still one of the top four magazines in Australia. So obviously it's got a lot going for it. I want to hear from people about what magazines mean to them, if they still read them.
0: That's extraordinary. And if they're into their Women's Weekly.
1: Yeah.
0: I love it. So that's going to be great. And what else have you got on the program this afternoon?
1: Wet afternoon. I imagine there's going to be a lot of people crowded onto buses or trying to get onto buses. So we've got a suggestion on how to make buses run more quickly. Pop-up bus lanes.
0: And no doubt you want to be hearing from people. 1300 222 612. It's been so wonderful to have your company. If you're off to your regional program, see you later. It's been wonderful to have your company.
2: Everything Brisbane.
3: It was such an iconic wedding and party venue.
2: It's where your passions lie.
3: The Brisbane that I know is vibrant, modern and progressive.
2: It's when and where you need us. 612 ABC Brisbane.

ABC News, good afternoon. I'm Michael Bausch. Iran's Revolutionary Guard has launched a drone attack on a US Navy base in Bahrain, and it's warned of harsher strikes if American hostility continues. The flare-up follows the shooting down of a US military helicopter near the Strait of Hormuz late yesterday. That

0: Incidents saw Central Command retaliate overnight, hitting targets in southern Iran. The Prime Minister has expressed concern about the latest incidents. Anthony Albanese says it's a volatile situation, and he's had two security briefings today.
1: We're very worried, both about the human impact, of course, that comes with war, but also the economic impact that is having a massive effect on the global economy will get worse rather than better. We want to see a de-escalation.
0: Queensland's Deputy Premier is standing by his decision to remove affordable housing requirements from two new developments. Project managers will no longer have to provide 550 low-cost homes in Robina on the Gold Coast and 34 at Lutwyche in Brisbane. Labor says ditching mandates introduced when it was in office will drive up house prices. Jared Blay says he doesn't want to put restrictions on the private sector.
2: Government policy has changed. We've got rid of the mandates because we just want homes to be built everywhere. And we also have put in there that they've got to have the support of the local government before the development proceeds.
0: Police have charged a central Queensland man with possessing illegal weapons, including a 3D printed firearm. Detectives searched an address on Richardson Road in North Rockhampton. They also seized a crossbow, an air rifle and ammunition. The 31-year-old man's been remanded in custody and is due in court again in August. The Disability Discrimination Commissioner has told a Senate inquiry draft laws to cut NDIS funding will unfairly impact women. Naz Campanella reports.
3: Rosemary Kayas is the first witness on day two of the hearing. She's told the inquiry proposed changes to the NDIS legislation, including expectations parents would take on increased responsibilities, would adversely affect mothers who typically perform caring roles. She says one of the key goals of the scheme was to unlock the productivity of carers and women, and this change would represent a backward step. The Senate inquiry has received more than 4,000 submissions in just 2 weeks, and advocates have been calling for the hearings to be extended to allow for further consultation.
0: Police are searching for a man who approached and touched an 11-year-old girl at Brookfield in Brisbane's West. It happened on Westridge Street last Thursday afternoon. The girl fell and suffered minor injuries. Acting Detective Inspector Brendan Blythe has made a call out for anyone with information.
4: Investigators are appealing for any witnesses or dash cam footage in the area, Rafting Ground Road on the 4th of June 2026, particularly in the areas between Moons Lane and Winrock Street, between the times of 4:30pm and 4:50pm.
0: Woolworths is planning to outsource a number of corporate jobs with staff consultation underway. The supermarket giant won't confirm how many of its 10,000 white-collar employees will be affected, but the ABC understands hundreds will go from teams including IT and finance. AFL great Neil Danaher has been honoured as a hero at his MCG State funeral. Thousands turned out this afternoon to pay their respects to the 65-year-old former coach and player whose long battle with motor neuron disease helped raise awareness of the illness. His wife Jan praised his humility and resilience, stating MND didn't define him. Daughter Loz remembered him for pushing people to be their best.
5: Dad always said that when life throws you a challenge, you have two options. You can flourish or you can fold. And didn't you flourish? You got up each day and focused on what you could do, and you made the most of every single moment.
0: Queensland's weather, scattered showers for most of the state tomorrow. They'll be widespread at times on the north tropical coast. Possible morning fog in the southwest. Brisbane, the Gold Coast and the Sunshine Coast all have a temperature range of 15 to 23. Ipswich, 12 to 22. A few showers about the southeast on Friday, Saturday and Sunday. On Moreton Bay, easterly winds about 10 knots, seas below 1 metre. 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
8: Hello, nice to have your company this afternoon. 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

0: It is Cathy Schnitzeling filling in for Ellen Fanning this afternoon. Now, apart from being a very wet Wednesday around the southeast, do you know what today is? Well, it's actually an anniversary. In fact, the 93rd anniversary of when the first edition of the Australian Women's Weekly appeared on newsagent shelves. It was a weekly, but you might recall it became a monthly in 1982. 93 years, a lot of stories, a lot of comfort, a lot of royal covers, and a lot of trusty recipes. It's a very, very long time for a magazine to exist, considering how much change there's been in media in that time. It is still the third most popular Australian magazine. Which brings me to whether or not you still read magazines, and what do you read? According to Roy Morgan, the top four magazines, not including the free ones, are Better Homes and Gardens, Women's Day, the Australian Women's Weekly, and New Idea. And that research found that 14.4 million Australians, or 62% of Australians aged 14 and over, now read magazines, whether in print or online. Does that include you? Do you read any of those magazines, or maybe you read National Geographic, Wheels, Just Cars, maybe one of those special subscription ones like Grazia or Galar, they're mine. Or maybe did you stop buying magazines when the supermarkets started printing their own, or you could pick one up for free somewhere? Tell me, what magazines do you read and how do you read them on this 93rd anniversary of the first edition of the Women's Weekly hitting the shelves? Maybe you're tucked up somewhere reading one now on this rainy afternoon. That sounds like a good way to spend the arvo, listening to the radio, flicking through a magazine. Tell me what magazines you read and how you read them. Do you get them through your library, or do you buy them, or do you read them online? The number to call is 1300 222 612, or you can text 0467 922 612. Or perhaps you're not tucked up in a nice comfy spot with a magazine on this rainy afternoon. Maybe you're lining up for a bus, or you're going to be squashed into one. Could pop-up bus corridors be the answer to more regular bus trips, making it easier for you to get around? Well, you might ask, what is a pop-up bus corridor? Well, you will find out. Speaking of getting home.
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2: Traffic. Good afternoon, Brisbane. Got a single vehicle crash on the Ipswich motorway heading westbound in the right lane just after the Logan motorway at Goodna. Now, this is causing delays right back through Wacol and heavy delays heading outbound through Carroll Park, Ellengrove onto the Ipswich motorway for the Logan motorway. And the Logan motorway getting the usual heavy delays eastbound Carroll Park through to Heathwood. Battersea Road both ways, Callanvale down through to Illawarra Street. Some very heavy conditions through there. Also got a multi-vehicle crash northbound Wellington Road at Mowbray Terrace in East Brisbane causing delays. And look out for some potholes on the Gateway motorways in the southbound lanes at 8 Mile Plains. The southbound run from Murray down through to 8 Mile Plains getting delays, and the usual delays up to 30 minutes now, Nudgee through to the Bruce Highway, and very heavy delays also, Gympie Arterial Road pushing up through Bald Hills. I'm Jason McLean from ATM with all your latest 612 ABC Brisbane traffic.
0: Well, that doesn't sound very good, does it? Lots of traffic on the roads and more potholes. More potholes, as if we need any more. I think that last deluge of rain that we had, there was some terrible damage. Terrible damage. Anyway, it is still raining when I look out the window. It looks to be lifting a little bit here in the city. The temperatures right now around the southeast at Pullen Vale, it's 18 degrees. It's 18 in Wynnum West as well. Logan, Brookwater, Kippering, all on 18. Majimba on the Sunshine Coast is 18 as well. And Arundel is 19 degrees. 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My name's Cathy Schnitzling, filling in for Ellen Fanning.
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0: And I want to know this afternoon, Cathy, the close colleague of Ellen Fanning, I'd like to know what magazines you read, or you have read, or do you still read them? Do you get them through your library? Do you read them online? Do you buy them? There's nothing quite like the feel of the paper and sitting back and flicking through it. 1300 222 612 is the number to call, or you can text 0467 922 612. Celia from Deception Bay has sent in a text message, and she says, When I was a young girl, my friends and I couldn't wait until our Dolly magazine arrived. And as I got

older, I graduated to Clio and Cosmopolitan. Well, then when I had a family, it was the Women's Weekly. Now I'm in my 60s. I read a magazine called Prevention and one called Women's Health. So there you go. That is a whole progression on magazines through time. Annette from Milton has also sent in a text on 0467922612. And she said, I used to buy a lot of magazines, but since I stopped working, I just read them for free at my local library. It's much cheaper. What a great service libraries are. And Susan from Clayfield, I still give subscriptions to magazines as a birthday or Christmas present. Even the grandkids like getting a magazine in the mail every month. It's a fabulous gift idea. Very good idea, Susan. And Frida from Carindale. Kathy, I am that person who grabs one of the magazines at the supermarket, reads my horoscope and put it back. That's all I really want to read. Oh, surely not. Surely not. Well, I want to know if anyone is reading Wheels magazine, National Geographic, or perhaps there's a specialist one that you subscribe to. You might only get it four times a year, so you hang out and you wait for that one. 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

This week I've got a trip for two to Winton for Australia's only Outback Film Festival, which is called Vision Splendid, which runs from the 26th of June to the 5th of July. The prize includes return flights to Longreach, hire cars to Winton, 3 nights accommodation, a Gondwana Stars Observatory experience at the Australian Age of Dinosaurs Dark Sky Sanctuary, passes to Breakfast with the Stars, the festival opening gala and other movies across the weekend, as well as access to the Waltzing Matilda Centre and other iconic Winton experiences. If you want to go in the draw to win, you're going to need the code word that Craig and Loretta gave on Breakfast this morning and listen to your cue to call. And I'm told the Outback is looking beautiful at this time of the year. Lots of grass, lots of fat cows.

0: The Eagles, The Long Run from the album of the same name, sold 8 million copies in the US alone. 16 minutes past 3 here on 612 ABC Radio Brisbane. My name is Cathy Schnitzling. I am filling in for Ellen Fanning, and I want to know what magazines you read. Liz is on the line to tell us what magazine brings joy to your household. Hello, Liz.
1: Hi, Kathy. Yes, thank you. My six-year-old every month gets great joy receiving the National Kids Geographic magazine in the mail. It's a subscription for her birthday from her auntie, and it's every year and every month. Firstly, she gets mail with her name on it, which is
0: exciting.
1: Just a thing, right?
0: Yeah.
1: Six.
0: Very rare.
1: And secondly, a magazine that just keeps giving so much joy. Like, there's puzzles and games and facts and maps and challenges and really interesting things about science and the world. So it lasts all month easily. And then to be a little bit recycling, I then, as a school teacher, get to collect them all and take them into classrooms for the joy for the kids in there as well. So it gets two purposes, the old National Geographic Kids magazine. Great gift.
0: Oh, didn't you love having the National Geographic magazine as a kid? If you went into a doctor's surgery or something, there was a tattered old copy. It was just wonderful.
1: Yes, and rip out the, obviously rip out the good bits and the recipes, yes. My mother had a whole cupboard full of ripped out pieces of recipes out of magazines. I'm sure they came from many doctor's surgeries.
0: Yeah, probably. Thank you very much, Liz. That is Liz, and it is the National Geographic Kids magazine that arrives in the mail, and that is a subscription gift, and the girls love getting it. And then it gets recycled, and on it goes to the school as well. Carol from Point Lookout, hello. What magazines do you buy?
2: I buy Galah and Daphne's Diary.
0: I haven't heard of Daphne's Diary.
2: Daphne's Diary's from England, and I only got introduced to it because I was browsing in the news agent where I used to live and looked at it, and it was amazing. It's got all interesting stories in it. It's got recipes, it's got craft ideas, and it's travel around Europe, places to stay. And
0: oh, wonderful.
2: Just lots of interesting things, and it's really good for people who are into scrapbooking or creating.
0: Perfect. Maybe they have designed it that way on purpose, do you think?
2: Oh, I'm sure they have.
0: And Galah is a wonderful magazine for the art, isn't it?
2: It's amazing. And they had an annual that had just stories in it that was more in a book format. And they're just a good read when you're sitting on a train and there's too much noise.
0: And it's worth the investment.
2: You can read that and enjoy it.
0: And you don't mind paying the cost.
2: No. And the other place for magazines is we have a book sale over here by the Volunteer Marine Rescue Group.
0: Yes.
2: And I get hold of some amazing magazines there for like $2.
0: Well, I love a good magazine.
2: All the architecture digest and things like that that I'd like to absorb.
0: Sitting on cylinder looking at an architecture magazine sounds like heaven to me, even on a rainy day like today.
2: No, today is a bit too wet.
0: Carol, thank you for giving us a call.
2: Okay, thank you.
0: Carol from Point Lookout, Daphne's Diary from the UK, which sounds like it's got all sorts of stuff in it, and Galah, which is a locally produced Australian magazine, which is available on subscription.
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0: Yesterday we spoke to Mum Nell McNaughton, whose children attend Graceville State School. She has a petition to the state government asking for urgent works on the toilets at Graceville and Sherwood State Schools,

0: you walked into the Graceville, say the grade 1 to 5, 3 boys' toilet, you can smell it from about 20 metres out. You walk in and there's black grime on the walls and the sinks and on the floor. My son often describes walking through urine, walking towards the urinal as the urinal has overflowed. If you wish to use the toilet to open your bowels, for a number of weeks there were no locks on any of the toilet doors, so you'd have to take a sentry to stand guard outside the toilet while you did a poo. And often, as little boys do, some little boys would climb in underneath the high-set toilet doors or walls. At times there are locks on the doors, which is great. But the toilets are easily accessible from outside. So, you know, there's a challenge with privacy and there's a challenge with hygiene. And they're quite enclosed and out of sight, a lot of the areas out of sight of any teacher. And so it's quite a stressful experience going to the toilet.
1: So what does this mean for the students? What kind of behavioural changes are you hearing from your kids?
0: From my kids, one of my children will not pass the bowel motion at the school, and he waits all day until he gets home, then runs home, which can be a problem, and goes as soon as he gets home. And another child, he hasn't drunk any water throughout his primary school career because he won't go to the urinal.
1: So you've spoken to the school. I imagine the school is not wanting the toilets to be in this state. What have they said?
0: The school has done everything it can to move forward with, you know, getting the bathrooms revamped or replaced.
2: Nell McNaughton speaking to Mel Bampton yesterday, and still no luck yet on getting those toilets replaced, hence her petition. So I wondered what teachers make of this. Here's Leah Olson, who is the Vice President of the Queensland Teachers Union.
3: So, Cathy, toilets that are clean and reliable are a must in our schools. You know, students have enough to deal with without the anxiety of not going to the bathroom because they're scared or they're upset with the condition and the cleanliness of schools. And this is really a serious issue that is affecting learning, and everyone knows it. I tour across Queensland, and toilet blocks and bathroom facilities are a major issue that principals constantly raise with me. So we've really called for a very long time a genuine investment in infrastructure in our schools.
2: And what sort of response have you had to that, Leah?
3: We are asking our state government in our budget ask, which we know that the state budget is coming up, and we're looking at some more investment in infrastructure in schools. So we continue to call for that. That's something that our members have consistently asked us to do. But also, Cathy, we've talked about how students are affected in going to the bathroom, but also we know that in some schools, these admin blocks are a really long way away from classrooms, and teachers having to access the bathroom in break times, it can take a little while to get there.
2: You'll be hearing again from Leah Olson, the Vice President of the Queensland Teachers Union, after 5 this afternoon on the increase.

lick of paint could ease overcrowding on Brisbane buses, and could researchers from the University of Queensland cracked the case on childhood egg allergies? That's coming up before 4 o'clock. Let's have a little Tina Arena, shall we?

0: Tina Arena, who was a child star, of course, from Young Talent Time. And I seem to remember there was a Young Talent Time magazine. I'm sure that she would have been on the cover at some stage. Was it a magazine that you read? I don't think it's around anymore. Well, the show's not around anymore. But I want to know what magazines you read. And I ask this question because today is the anniversary of when the Australian Women's Weekly first arrived on newsagent shelves in 1933. Are you still a weekly reader, even though it's a monthly? It became a monthly in 1982, but stayed weekly rather than monthly for obvious reasons. But can you give me a call? 1300 222 612. I want to know what magazines you prefer to read. Or you can text 0467 922 612. It is 3:30, time for news headlines with Michael Bausch.
1: Tiny Tina Arena and Little Johnny Bowles, Kath.

0: you remember.
1: Everyone on Young Talent Time was miniature. It was a great show.
0: Of course it was.
1: I was in love with Karen Knowles.
0: I still am. Really?
1: Yeah. Oh, those dimples.
0: Those dimples, I can see that.
1: Who was your favourite?
0: Look, I think it was, she went on to have a career, but she's not around anymore. I have to think of her name. She was the older one. Debbie?
1: Debbie someone.
0: Yes, Debbie someone. So you don't even remember.
1: Nah, someone will pick us up by the time I finish these headlines.
0: Okay.
1: Among the stories we're following, police have charged a central Queensland man with possessing illegal weapons, including a 3D printed firearm. Detectives searched an address on Richardson Road in North Rockhampton. They also seized a crossbow, air rifle and ammunition. That 31-year-old man is due in court again in August. A Malanda man reported missing in far north Queensland has been found safe. The 47-year-old was last seen at Windon Falls, south of Cairns on Sunday. Authorities were only alerted about his disappearance on Monday night. He was located just before midday. The federal government says it has no plans to extend the temporary cut to the fuel excise. It was halved in April to protect motorists from spiking global oil prices caused by the Middle East war. It's due to expire at the end of the month, along with the suspension of the heavy road user charge. And thousands have attended an MCG state funeral for Neil Danaher. The 65-year-old former coach and player died in late May. His long battle with motor neuron disease helped raise awareness of the illness and funds for research. More news at 4.
0: See you then, or hear you then, Michael Bausch. Who was that older Young Talent timer, Debbie? What was her other name? Bausch, you can't remember. I can't remember. You can give me a call, 1300 222 612, but tell me what magazines you're still reading as well.
2: 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Have your say. 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
4: There's been a multi-vehicle crash on Mount Crosby Road, just near Wattle Street, Mount Crosby. Look out for that one there. Delays building. Crash before westbound Goodna, Ipswich Motorway. That's been cleared. Still some very heavy delays right back through to Wacol, though, and some very heavy delays continuing Ellen Grove eastbound through Parkinson for the Logan Motorway. Look out for potholes on the gateway, southbound lanes, 8 Mile Plains. Meantime, the gateway down through the 8 Mile Plains from the bridge, very heavy going there, and about a 30-minute delay northbound from Brisbane Airport right up through to the Bruce Highway. Gympie Road from Kedron up through Castledon, heavy, so to the Gympie Arterial Road as you push up towards Pine Rivers Bridge. Coming outbound, Riverside Expressway and Pacific Motorway through Woolloongabba, very slow. And about a 20-minute delay, Mount Coota down through Victory Pocket, Western Freeway. I'm Jason McLean from ATM with all your latest 612 ABC Brisbane traffic.
0: I'm sure there will be a lot of slow traffic this afternoon on these wet roads. Now, the Ecker is coming up in August, and it is celebrating an incredible 150 years. And to mark the milestone, the ABC is creating a special 150 Ecker quilt, which is like a time capsule, capturing your stories and memories from the past 150 years. Well, maybe you, if you're 151, maybe you go back that far. But we need your help. We're calling on you to craft, knit, or sew a 15 by 15 centimetre square, something that represents your connection or recollections of the Ecker. If you want to get involved, just text QUILT to 0467 922 612.
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0: And we have an answer to the Young Talent timer, who was the older person called Debbie. Matthew from Brighton has come to the rescue and says that it was Debbie Byrne. And I should remember Byrne because that's my mother's maiden name. Thank you. Thank you very much, Matthew, for telling us that it was Debbie Byrne who was the older Young Talent timer.
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3: This is Drive
2: with Ellen Fanning.
0: Have you jumped on a bus lately? Maybe you're lining up right now in the rather damp weather to get on a bus. Perhaps it's standing room only, or are you lucky enough to get a seat? Is your bus crowded or is your bus empty? If it's crowded, transport planners say more

0: more bus lanes would solve overcrowding on our buses. ABC Brisbane reporter Liz Gwynn has been working on this story, and I asked her who's calling for more bus lanes.
1: So transport advocacy groups are calling for these pop-up bus lanes. So what they're saying is that commuters are turning to driving. They're driving to work because they can't rely on our buses at the moment. They're saying that services have, they're not reliable. They're saying that they're, for the frequency of buses, it's not actually just getting them from the outer suburbs and into the city where they, with the majority of people in Brisbane are working at the moment. So what they want is they want these pop-up bus lanes that can also be used as bike lanes as well. So the two can work together because it's going to encourage, in their opinion, more people onto buses because they're actually going to be able to get in from the suburbs into the city at a quicker pace. So what they're saying is that this is a relatively easy thing to do, that this infrastructure can essentially, this pop-up infrastructure can be put in place in a weekend or two. And how it would work is you would just have, for example, if you're looking at Ipswich Road and there's a point in Ipswich Road where it turns into three lanes, one of those lanes would just be a dedicated bus lane and that would ferry people through, like from the outer suburbs into the city at a very quick pace, or at least into where the bus corridor and those bus dedicated bus lanes happen. It would do that very, very quickly. And because of that, you can actually get services together, or the frequency of services can increase. So buses would be able to leave, for example, every 6 minutes. That would be reliable because we know at the moment buses are getting caught out in peak hour behind single-use vehicles. And when I say that, a lot of people are just one person driving into work. That's adding to the congestion. That's adding to that peak hour chaos. And people are just not being able to get to work on time on these buses because they're getting trapped in that traffic.
0: Would the pop-up lanes only be active in peak hour?
1: That's what they're saying. So they're saying only in peak hour times. And because basically what they're saying is that overall, buses are pretty reliable. If you look on paper, bus reliability actually sits quite high. So it's around in the high 80s to 90s. But what they're saying is that it blows out at peak hour. So when you've got that peak hour traffic, that's affecting buses. Because, I mean, I don't know about you, but the amount of times I've jumped on a bus and it's, you know, blown out to be 15 minutes late, 18 minutes late, I personally can't guarantee that I'm going to get work on time if I don't leave 20 minutes beforehand. I live in Maruka and I work in South Brisbane. So I'm one of these commuters that has to leave 20 minutes earlier to know that I'm going to get to work on time because of that traffic. And you'll hear the poor bus driver say, "I apologise for this. Obviously, I can't do much. It's traffic." So that's why this is an idea that transport advocacy groups such as Bicycle Queensland are putting it on the table, saying, well, you know, one bus can take 40 to 50 people off the road. So if we have 40 to 50 cars, because we know a lot of people are just commuting themselves, if we have 40 to 50 cars off the road, that's going to reduce congestion. It's going to be a win-win, but people don't want to catch buses during peak hour because of the unreliability.
0: But and they're slow. So I believe yeah. We've got a grab here from Dr. Matthew Burke.
1: Yeah, we do. Let's hear from the experts and hear what they say. So this is from Bicycle Queensland's Matthew Burke now. So let's listen to him.
2: And the great thing about this is you can do it in a couple of weekends. You don't have to wait months and months or years and years. You can do pop-up infrastructure very quickly, and then if it doesn't work, you can rip it out. So here is a chance to really think about all those projects that we've wanted to do for a long time. Are some of those able to be done quicker?
0: Now, he has the support of the Queensland Bus Industry Council Executive Director, Jason O'Dwyer, as well.
1: He does, yes. And they're saying that they, along with other transport planners, have really, you know, they're advocating for this idea. They're saying that what we have is we actually have dotted lines on a map that basically have said, well, in the future, this could be for trackless trams, for example, or other sort of, you know, public transport infrastructure. We could turn it into something. Mm-hmm. So we actually have this in place. It could happen, but we just need the state government, and we also just need the Brisbane City Council to say, yeah, this is a great idea, let's try this out. Now, they're not saying for every road. So if people are listening and they're going, oh gosh, that's really going to affect my commute, it's not for every road, it's just the major roads. So we're talking Ipswich Road, we're talking Sandgate Road, even Cleveland Road, and it's only for particular times of the day. But Jason does have a really good kind of, I guess, a visual description of what how this could work. So let's hear from him now.
3: When you see the bus fly by and you're sitting in traffic, you're going, actually, that makes a bit more sense because I can sit back, I can do a few emails on the way to work. And it is an easy way without introducing a lot of infrastructure costs. So it's a really good net return for taxpayers. It's a bit of paint and a few security cameras and, you know, enforcement cameras along corridors during those periods of time where you can encourage the people to jump on and the lane is free and they can go.
0: This is 612 ABC Brisbane Drive. I'm Cathy Schnitzling, and reporter Liz Gwynn is bringing you the story of why transport planners are calling for dedicated bus and bike lanes during certain times of the day on major roads across southeast Queensland. You spoke with some commuters. Now, bus unreliability, is that tied to overcrowding as well?
1: Yeah, so I spoke to one commuter and we actually followed her bus journey. So she lives in Park Ridge, and she, which is in Logan. She catches the bus to Brisbane City where she works. And her name is Kathy DeLeon. She's a 59-year-old woman and she's been catching buses for about 20 years. So she's saying that she noticed definitely when the 50-cent fees were introduced, but also recently, more recently with the volatile petrol prices, you might remember even about a month ago now, they just went through the roof. A lot more people are catching her bus. So she catches the 546. And she was saying that she has to leave work early. She actually has to line up for 30 minutes. We were there when she did it. And that line was 25 metres long by the time she went onto her bus. And because she's 59 and also isn't able to sort of, she's 5'2", so she's not able to reach the handlebars up ahead. But she said that she's got to get a seat because otherwise it's a really challenging 45-minute journey. But she actually leaves work early in order to do this. And then imagine lining up for half an hour every single day because you can't get a seat otherwise. And she took a couple of photos for us as well. She described it as a sarding. You know, she said, I do a sarding impression every single day that I catch the bus. And she's not wrong. When you look at those photos, everyone is absolutely wall-to-wall. It's like being in Japan, in Tokyo, when they all push them in because you can't fit. You know, that's really what she's looking at. And she said that she really struggles. And you know, she's contacted the local council. She's contacted the state government about this. But they were all saying, well, we'll put on more services if we feel there's a demand for it. And she's sort of like, well, I feel like there is that demand. Why can't you see what I'm seeing? And she spoke to us for this story. Let's listen to what she had to say.
4: The extra weight on the buses and the infrastructure has grown since the 50 cent fares, but notably much worse since the fuel issue. A lot more people are catching the bus. That has been a notable difference, absolutely.
0: So are 50 cent bus fares to blame? You've mentioned fuel prices. When 50 cent fares were introduced, there was an uptick, I think it's 17% in bus passengers. Mm. But are there any more buses?
1: So the Brisbane City Council, they have put on their new metro buses, which are fantastic, and they are wonderful, and they are able to carry a lot more people, especially, they run on those metro services, so they're able to carry a lot more people. So they would say, yes, we have introduced extra services and you know, we've increased the frequency where it's needed. But they look at this on a case-by-case basis. And we did speak to the Transport and Main Roads, or the Department of Transport and Main Roads, I should say, and we asked them whether or not they would look at these pop-up bus lanes and pop-up bike lanes as a bit of a solution. Now, the Department of Transport and Main Roads said they regularly review the bus network performance to ensure that they continue to meet the needs of the communities we serve. So obviously they're relying on people to provide them with feedback in order to be able to do that. And we also spoke to the Brisbane City Council as well, and the Lord Mayor Adrian Schrinner said that any changes to road space needs careful consideration. So he hasn't ruled it in, hasn't hasn't ruled it out. He's just said it needs careful consideration. And he said that their focus was on planning for growth by encouraging homes closer to jobs, public transport and local services. So obviously that's working with, you know, housing development and the like.
0: The good news is pop-up bus lanes, even though I may not have heard of them before, but they're not new.
1: No, they're not. And this is the great thing, is they are actually working, you know, around Brisbane as we speak. So I think for people who are a little bit worried about what this could look like for them, this is working and apparently very successfully, according to Bicycle Queensland. One example is Brisbane's 130 bus. So people might know that as a bus that travels around to Sunnybank and that area. So it essentially operates by going through the dedicated bus lanes that we know and the busway, but also having its own dedicated bus lane as well on the major roads that actually links from around the Sunnybank area into the city. And so essentially what this does, it also has a bit of a mix of T2 and T3. When I say that, just for people who don't know, that's when you've got to have either two or more people in the car or three or more people in the car. And apparently it's working really well. The buses leave every 3 minutes, I'm told.
0: That's pretty good.
1: It's really good. So basically people can just pile into the bus and it goes. The next one, pile into the bus and it leaves. And because you know that it's got that dedicated lane and then it goes into its own dedicated busway, you know, the reliability of this service is apparently exceptionally high. And so a lot of people are using it and a lot of people are having, you know, a lot of success with it.
0: ABC reporter Liz Gwynn, and you can read her full story on this proposal for pop-up bus lanes on the ABC News site. Coming up next, have UQ researchers cracked the code on childhood egg allergies? Let's find out right after Hot Chocolate.

0: 10 minutes to four here on 612 ABC Radio Brisbane. My name is Cathy Schnitzling, filling in for Alan Fanning this afternoon. And coming up, we're going to talk about egg allergies with children. Australia has one of the highest rates of infant food allergies in the world, one of the most common sources being eggs. Guidelines introduced a decade ago encourage parents to introduce eggs to their children's diet in the first year of life. And researchers from the University of Queensland say that's work to treat. Associate Professor Jennifer Copland is of UQ's Child Health Research Centre and joins me in the studio. Welcome.
1: Good afternoon.
0: These guidelines are the literal opposite prior to 2016, which was avoid egg at all costs for the first few years. Why did the advice change?
1: Yeah, so it was a big change, especially around the 1990s and the early 2000s. People were really advising that you could or you should avoid giving things like egg and peanut and other common allergy-causing foods to kids in the first year of life, particularly if there was a family history of allergy. It wasn't really until around 2016 that we had really good data from some randomised controlled trials that showed that, in fact, if you start giving egg earlier in that first year from around 6 months of age, kids are less likely to develop an allergy to egg. And the same goes for peanuts. So introducing peanut around that 6 months of age also reduces the risk that they develop a peanut allergy.
0: So do you think that older advice is responsible for why we have one of the highest rates of infant food allergies, because we left it too long to introduce them?
1: I think at the time, so it was certainly widespread around the world, that advice. Yeah. So I suspect it's whether or not it's driving the high rates in Australia, I'm not so sure. I think there is a bit of a theory that potentially, given that that advice was the opposite of what we're saying now and was not really based on good data, it's not impossible that might have contributed to a little bit of a rise in food allergy. But even back then, the reason those guidelines sort of came out was because people were starting to see food allergy potentially becoming more common and becoming something that people were more worried about.
0: How do egg allergies actually happen?
1: So there are immune reactions. So what we're talking about when we talk about food allergy and the types of food allergy that I research is an IgE-mediated food allergy. And what that means is it's immune system reaction. It's something that often happens very soon after somebody's exposed to a food. So somebody will eat a food. Symptoms can develop within minutes of exposure. And they can develop symptoms that are things like hives, which are little red lumps that look a bit like a mosquito bite and can be itchy. They can have swelling of their lips or their eyes or their face. They can have vomiting. And the thing that we worry about with IgE-mediated food allergies, the most severe reaction is something called anaphylaxis. So that's that life-threatening allergic reaction that can involve things like swelling of the airways or a baby can go floppy or collapse.
0: I'm a very lucky grandmother of three little children under four for a couple of weeks. One will turn four. And I've noticed that with one of them, when she had eggs probably, you know, before she was one or after she was one, when she ate egg, she would get little, like a little rash around her mouth. Is that a serious thing? Is that something that parents might be afraid is a sign of an allergy?
1: So I think it's something that people certainly, parents can be really worried about. So the new advice that's out from the Australasian Society of Clinical Immunology and Allergy actually suggests that if you just have a little bit of redness around the mouth, that's usually not a sign of a food allergy. If that's the only thing that they're having, that can be a skin irritation rather than a food allergy. So it's not something that you need to worry about if that's the only symptom that's happening.
0: What about children who may be susceptible, like if they suffer from eczema?
1: So eczema is something that does increase the risk that a child will develop a food allergy, and we think that's something to do with potentially just the immune system being a bit more reactive anyway, or it might be something around environmental exposures that increase the risk of both eczema and food allergy. But what we do know is that earlier introduction of egg and also peanut and other allergenic foods works really well in kids with eczema. So if you do have eczema, it's still really important that those foods get into the diet from around 6 months of age.
0: Wow, that is really early.
1: That's right. So it's probably not the first solid food. So yeah, as soon as they're starting to eat something else, and most kids are ready about that 6 months, you can start introducing it. You know, once they're already eating a bit of vegetables or a bit of pureed fruit, then that can be something that you put in the diet pretty soon after that.
0: How does eating eggs at around that age, 6 months, how does that prevent an allergy?
1: We think it's something about really training the immune system, that this is something that it doesn't need to worry about, it doesn't need to react to. So it's normal for kids to eat food. So what we call oral exposure, things that come through the mouth, are something that the immune system should just say, yes, this is fine, this is not something that I need to worry about. So getting it into the diet, we think around 6 months of age is that sort of window where the immune system's likely to just go, yeah, this is fine, this is something that's not a problem.
0: 5 minutes to four here on 612 ABC Radio Brisbane, and Jennifer Copland is an associate professor at UQ's Child Health Research Centre, and she joins us to talk about eggs and how parents should be introducing eggs to their children's diets in the first year of life, quite different from what we were told in the 90s and early 2000s. Jennifer, is it likely that we'll see further adjustment to food guidelines along the same thinking as eggs with other allergy-causing foods like peanuts, cow's milk, those sorts of things?
1: Yeah, so the current recommendations for peanut are very similar to egg. So start introducing peanut from around 6 months of age, soon after you've started giving solid foods. And we think that's already starting to make a bit of a difference as well. So we're starting to see a little bit of a reduction in peanut allergy as a result of some of those guidelines. The advice for other common allergy-causing foods, so things like cow's milk, sesame, tree nuts, shellfish, fish, is still to get them into the diet in that first year, but really prioritise things that are part of the family's diet. So if you have a lot of shellfish at home, that might be something that you want to do as one of the earlier foods. If it's not something that you usually eat at home, you might want to prioritise some of the tree nuts. So really thinking about what the family's eating and getting those foods in earlier.
0: Because that will be a regular part of the diet, right?
1: That's right. So one of the important things is keep it in the diet once it's in there. So try and give these things sort of once a week, once you've introduced them to the babies, so that you're maintaining tolerance, is what we say.
0: This may be a dumb question, but how do you give peanuts to babies?
1: Yeah, it's not a silly question at all. So you can do it in, it has to be smooth peanut butter, so you definitely don't want to give whole peanuts or parts of peanuts. You want something really smooth, so a smooth peanut butter or a peanut paste. If you're really worried for some reason, so some parents do find it a bit of a scary thing to do, you can just give a really small amount inside the lip the very first time that you give it. And then if nothing happens, so there's no signs of a reaction, you can give a little bit more next time. And so you can mix in a very small amount with some food that they're already eating. And they usually quite like that, actually. I found my daughter was really keen on it when it was mixed with rice cereal. So
0: who doesn't love peanut butter?
1: Absolutely.
0: Yeah, right. What's your recommendations to parents who are still wary of children's vulnerability to food allergies? Because it is like a quite an anxious thing, like as you say, to put peanut paste, peanut butter, inside the mouth of your child when you don't want them to have a severe allergic reaction.
1: Yeah, absolutely. It's something that I think a lot of people are quite worried about. One of the things that we found in our research, which was really surprising to us, was just how widespread the uptake of these guidelines were. So almost all infants in our study were being introduced to things like egg and peanut in the first year of life with the new guidelines. So parents were following it. It was something that they were generally fairly happy to do. I think the thing about that really small dose is that the idea with that is that if there is a reaction, hopefully that would be a milder thing. So something like the hives and the swelling of the face. So I think just starting slowly, really watching the baby, if it's something that you're really worried about, just keeping an eye on them in case any reactions occur.
0: Jennifer, thank you very much for coming in. This has been quite an illuminating conversation. Thank you.
1: Thanks for having me.
0: Associate Professor Jennifer Copland of the UQ's Child Health Research Centre, introducing egg to children before they're 6 months old. Now, news is coming up, but after that, rather than e-scooters being the cause of all of our problems, what if they made it easier for more of us, to get onto public transport? And also strikes and counter-strikes in the Middle East. Where does this leave the peace process? Who has the upper hand? That's all coming up right after the news.
2: Everything Brisbane.
3: I'm at the emergency department at the Royal Brisbane and Women's Hospital.
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0: ABC News, good afternoon. I'm Michael Bausch. Iran and the US have traded fresh airstrikes in the latest flashpoint of the Middle East war. Eliza Getzey reports.
1: Iranian media reports Iran's Revolutionary Guard has attacked US military bases in Jordan and Bahrain. Bahrain has activated its air defences and told the public to seek shelter. It comes after the US military carried out strikes on Iranian sites near the Strait of Hormuz following the crash of an American Army helicopter, which US President Donald Trump blamed on the Islamic Republic. Iran's Revolutionary Guard says the clashes are continuing and it's warning of more severe responses if the US doesn't retreat. President Trump has fielded phone calls in the last few days from five different leaders of neighbouring Gulf nations pleading with him to end the war.
0: A former building regulator official has told the CFMEU inquiry he blew the whistle to Queensland's corruption watchdog about alleged union interference at his old workplace. Kira Jones reports.
2: Former Queensland Construction and Building Commission licensing manager Graham Easterby has taken the witness stand at an inquiry into the State Division of the CFMEU. Mr Easterby's evidence centred on allegations ousted CFMEU leader Jade Ingham, who served on the QBC board, pressured the regulator to target certain contractors. He told the inquiry the then QBCC Commissioner Brett Bassett ordered staff to take such action on Mr Ingham's direction. Mr Easterby says he later referred the Commissioner and the QBC Board to the Crime and Corruption Commission. The inquiry heard he was told the complaint would go nowhere while the Labor government was in power.
0: A 66-year-old motorcyclist has died in a road accident in the Somerset region northwest of Brisbane. Police say he veered onto the wrong side of the road at Gymna and collided with a grader just before 11 o'clock this morning. He was treated at the scene but couldn't be saved. The forensic crash unit is investigating. The Bruce Highway in North Queensland has reopened after a multi-vehicle accident north of Ingham. It happened just after 8 o'clock this morning. A car towing a trailer collided with a sedan while trying to avoid a utility that had lost control and ended up in a cane field. Two women were taken to hospital, one in a serious condition, the other with minor injuries. A man who'd been travelling in the ute fled the scene and has yet to be located. Fresh charges have been laid against accused Bondi gunman Naveed Akram over last December's mass shooting. Will Murray reports.
3: The 24-year-old is accused of opening fire on a crowd at a Jewish festival. 15 people were killed and dozens more were injured. Naveed Akram was taken into custody while his father, Sajid Akram, was shot dead by police. Authorities initially laid 59 charges, but today the Downing Centre local court was told a further 19 counts have been filed. They include 10 charges of shooting with intent to murder. Prosecutors told the court they're in the process of reviewing about 230,000 CCTV images in the brief of evidence. Akram is being held at Goulburn Supermax Prison and has not yet been required to enter pleas.
0: Protesters in Northern Ireland have lit several fires in Belfast after an asylum seeker's stabbing arrest triggered anti-immigration rallies. Tuiong reports.
4: Demonstrators have set fire to cars, bins and homes hours after a brutal alleged knife attack which resulted in a 30-year-old Sudanese man taken into custody and charged with attempted murder. Northern Ireland's leaders and chief constable have held a news conference urging people not to incite hate and fear or target particular communities after media reported that protests were planned in response to the incident. Police are trying to determine the motive, but say there's no information to suggest the attack was terrorism related.
0: And briefly, thousands have attended an MCG state funeral for Neil Danaher. The 65-year-old former coach and player died in late May. His long battle with motor neuron disease helped raise awareness of the illness and funds for medical research. Queensland's weather, scattered showers for most of the state tomorrow. They'll be widespread at times on the north tropical coast. Possible morning fog in the southwest. Brisbane, the Gold Coast and the Sunshine Coast, all 15 to 23 degrees. And at Ipswich, 12 to 22. A few showers continuing in the southeast on Friday, Saturday and Sunday. On Moreton Bay, easterly winds about 10 knots, seas below 1 metre. 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
7: 5 minutes past four here on ABC Radio. My name's Cathy Schnitzling. I am filling in for Ellen on this rather wet Wednesday that we are experiencing. And as it is wet, you need to be taking it easy on the roads. Let's see how things are going.
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5: Traffic.
8: Good news, that crash on Mount Crosby Road at Mount Crosby has been cleared. Still some slight delays through there at the moment, though. And got some potholes still on the Gateway Motorway southbound lanes just before Compton Road, 8 Mile Plains. Just be careful through there. Your southbound run down through the 8 Mile Plains from Murray, very slow for the Gateway. And your northbound run from Brisbane Airport through to the Bruce Highway, getting delays up to 45 minutes start to finish there. Gympie Road from Kedron right up through Carson on Heavy, absolutely crawling up through the Gympie Arterial Road towards the Pine Rivers Bridge. And delays around 20 minutes from Mount Cuthbert down through Victory Pocket, Western Freeway, Centenary Highway from the Jindalee Bridge right back through to the Ipswich Motorway. Very slow traffic there. And the Ipswich Motorway outbound through Rocklea and also Wacol through Goodna, very slow. I'm Jason McLean from ATM with all your latest 612 ABC Brisbane traffic.
7: Temperatures now around the city, they have not changed very much since the last hour. It's 18 degrees in Middle Park and, in fact, 18 in Cleveland, 18 in Buchan in Logan, 18 in Dinmore, 18 in Redcliffe. However, the Gold Coast is still on 19 and the Sunshine Coast is 1 degree warmer than what it was when I spoke to you an hour ago. E-scooters, a lot of negativity about e-scooters, often seen as the cause of so many problems. But what if they made it easier for us to get to public transport easier? Let's find out what that's all about coming up.
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7: Are you currently trapped in your car, stuck in traffic? You very well might be in this weather. Or are you like me and wish that a bus or a train station was close enough to your house just to walk to make public transport viable, instead of having to get in the car, drive to the station where there may or may not be a park? It's often this first or last mile of our journey that keeps us in our cars and off public transport. You might call that a bit of a wicked problem, but researchers at the University of Queensland, in conjunction with the Brisbane City Council and iMove, recently did a study using rideshare e-scooters and e-bikes to address this fast first and last mile problem. Associate Professor Dorina Payani joins me now from UQ. Hello, welcome, Dorina.
12: Hi, hi.
7: What was the solution that you tested for this study?
12: Well, this is a unique study because unlike most studies in transport, which are simply observational, you just look to see what's already happening, we did an intervention. We placed vehicles, devices, micromobility devices, e-bikes and mostly scooters at a station, at the Albion station in Brisbane. We offered very cheap fares to people that would use them to get to and from the station, just $1, that's nothing, and then public transport itself is only 50 cents in Queensland, so to see if that would increase ridership, and we found that it did. It did. E-scooter use rose from 15 trips a day at the start of the trial to 26.
7: So that's almost double, because they were available, they were inexpensive. Were they easy to spot at the train station?
12: Yes. Another thing we did, we surveyed station users, whether they were using the micromobility devices or not. We just intercepted them and asked them some questions. And we found that awareness of this parking of these small vehicles at the station had also increased.
7: And how long did the trial run for at

0: Albion Station?
1: Oh, it was quite a long trial. It was about 8 months long.
0: And this was with a flat $1 fee rather than mm-hmm. what a regular charge for a rideshare?
1: Yes, yes. So that does indicate that cost may be a barrier. If riding is really cheap, then more people will do it. However, I don't want to completely sugarcoat it. We did find that there are many people that are apprehensive about using micromobility devices, especially scooters, because those are less common than bikes. And a lot of the barriers were psychological. I mean, some had to do with practice, people just not being used to e-scooters.
0: That would be me, not getting on an e-scooter, yes.
1: Yes, me too, you and I both. And that's very common for women generally. But some barriers had to do with self-image, people not even wanting to try because they would say, I don't see myself as a scooter rider. So it wasn't about safety. Like for me personally, it's about safety. I never learned to ride as a child, so I'm worried that I can't do it now that I'm middle-aged. But others, they just said, I'm not the type. I mean, I'm a cyclist or I'm a driver, but these scooters aren't for me.
0: Do you think also, Dorina, that that's possibly because there has been a lot of negativity about e-scooters in recent times?
1: Yes, that's partly it, and maybe the media has played a bit of a role there.
0: Surely not.
1: So yeah, that might be it. People have heard bad things about scooters, and so that has increased sort of the panic, the moral panic, or just general panic.
0: Now, I don't know whether you considered this in your study at all. I guess you were just trying to find out why people would use them and why they wouldn't use them. But how could you address a change in attitude? How could you bring that about?
1: I think it's really important for people to try things out. Experience, to me, trumps advertisement. If you just tell people, oh, this is good for you, this is good for the environment, they won't do it. But if they have an opportunity to ride e-scooters, ride e-bikes, maybe in a group setting, maybe organized by, say, the city, or perhaps, if not the council, maybe cycling organizations, consumer advocacy organizations, then they may start doing it.
0: 12 minutes past four here on 612 ABC Radio Brisbane. My name's Cathy Schnitzling, and I'm speaking to Associate Professor Dorina Piani, who is with the University of Queensland, that's recently done a study, quite a long study, 8 months long, making rideshare e-scooters available at train stations to try and encourage more people to use trains. So I understand, Dorina, that a train can take around 1,000 passengers. If we could get 1,000 passengers onto trains, filling all of those seats, that would make a difference, mm-hmm. a big difference, wouldn't it?
1: Oh yeah, that would be fantastic. That would be a total dream, and it's also a way to make better use of the rail infrastructure we already have, right? So we have the trains, but some people just can't get to them, and that's a shame. I mean, in transport planning, we say we need to sweat the assets, as in we've spent the money for the infrastructure, let's use it.
0: Are there similar programs overseas encouraging people to travel that first and last mile on e-scooters or e-bikes or perhaps even bicycles? What sort of other infrastructure does there have to be at the train station to make that happen?
1: Well, absolutely. I mean, this is a vexing problem. It's been around in transport planning for decades, the first mile, last mile connectivity issue. So various places are trialing different things. But this is one approach to try and combine micromobility trips with a train trip, possibly through an app where you can pay for both trips jointly. So that's known as mobility as a service. to remove payment barriers. Another thing that needs to happen, there needs to be parking there. So people might use shared devices, but then they might also use their own device. I mean, some people are just buying e-scooters. So these are some things that we could be doing.
0: It's certainly a great idea, one that probably has a long way to run, given that we've just only seen e-scooter legislation passed. Dorina, thanks very much for joining us here on ABC Radio.
1: Thanks for having me.
0: Associate Professor Dorina Payani from the University of Queensland. What do you think? Would you consider using a rideshare e-scooter or e-bike to get to the train station from home for that first and last mile, which is the most difficult apparently? If it was cheap and easy, would you use a rideshare e-scooter if it only cost you, say, a dollar? Give me a call, 1300 222 612, or you can text 0467 922 612.
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0: Cathy Schnitzling filling in for Ellen today. And in air travel news, Brisbane will be one of the

0: if that was intentional or otherwise. President Donald Trump said Iran shot it down over the Strait of Hormuz. The two service people on board were rescued uninjured. But it did set off a wave of US strikes on defence battery and radar sites in Iran along the Strait of Hormuz. Iran, of course, has also retaliated, saying no threat can go unanswered. It's a rapidly changing situation, and the US-UK editor of The Guardian, Jonathan Yerushalmi, is following developments. I asked him how Iran has responded.
1: So what we've seen so far today is Iran launching drones and missiles across the region. They've targeted US bases in Kuwait and Bahrain in the Gulf. These are areas that they've been targeting a lot over the last couple of weeks whenever we've seen a breakdown in the ceasefire. And then quite significantly, they've also targeted Jordanian airbase that hosts some US F-35 jets there. That's kind of interesting because we haven't actually seen them target Jordan at any point during this ceasefire. So it's significant that they've launched missiles on them. From what we know, all of these drones and missiles that Iran launched were shot down by the US and its allies, and none of them caused any damage. But it is significant that they are targeting these bases again.
0: Why Jordan, do you think?
1: It's a great question. I think that they're looking to kind of differentiate a bit. And what we're seeing is that this is a more severe response. So this is a much broader response from Iran, probably signalling that it was a much deeper strike from the US on Iran. So when we've seen these breaches of the ceasefire before, there's been three or four of them over the last couple of weeks. What we've normally seen is one or two strikes from the US on radar sites, on drone launching facilities, on missile launching facilities. What we saw today was probably more than 20 US strikes across different areas of southern Iran. That's a lot bigger than we've seen in the past. And I think what Iran is doing is kind of responding in kind to that. So yes, they're hitting Kuwait, they're hitting Bahrain, but they're also showing that they see this as more significant by targeting a US base in Jordan.
0: What does that mean for the peace process when you have a more significant breach, if you like, in that ceasefire?
1: Yeah, well, what's been really interesting about this breach today, as we've seen with a lot of them, is the US is working very hard to play down the significance of this. So even as the strikes were ongoing and, you know, US missiles were raining down on sites inside Iran, we had US officials briefing anonymously a lot of American media outlets, Politico, The Wall Street Journal, telling them that they see this as a limited operation and that they don't see it as impacting at all on the negotiations. Now, that's one thing for them to say that. Whether the Iranians agree, we don't know. But it is significant that they are playing this down. Mike Johnson, the US House Speaker, again, was playing this down. He said it was important that they responded in kind to the downing of this helicopter, but they saw this as a limited thing. I think what we've seen throughout this ceasefire is multiple breaches. We've seen these tit-for-tat strikes, kind of exchanges of fire between Iran and the US, and then really significantly between Iran and Israel over the weekend. But they remain limited, and we know that both sides want to reach a deal, whether it's the US or Iran. And it might take quite a lot more than this for them to return to full-scale warfare.
0: Who has the upper hand in the negotiations at the moment, given that the US is very keen to talk this down? Have they boxed themselves into a corner?
1: Yeah, look, it's a really good question, and I think it's a difficult one to answer. I think if you look at what's happened to Iran since February 28th when the war launched, the country has been decimated, not just physically by, you know, missiles and strikes, but economically as well. It was already suffering under years and years of sanctions. Since then, there's this blockade. Iran is unable to export any of its oil. It relies on that for all of its revenue for the country. And we're seeing inflation absolutely surging. We're seeing inflation above 100% in some cases. You know, the cost of buying foods and basic goods and medicines is just skyrocketing for a lot of Iranians. The Iranian Navy has been broadly wiped out. Their missile striking capacity has been really, really heavily damaged. And as we know, vast swathes of their senior leadership, including the Ayatollah Khamenei, were killed in the war. So they've suffered a lot. But I think a lot of people, and perhaps fairly, are seeing that they might have the upper hand at the moment in the negotiations, despite all the pain that they've been through. And that's because

0: I think the Iranian leadership, whoever is ruling the country at the moment, whether it's the clerics, whether it's the IRGC, the Revolutionary Guard, they seem to be far more willing to let their wider populace suffer and to transfer the pain of what's happening to the country onto them than Donald Trump can, for instance, in the US, which is a democracy. And so Donald Trump has very limited options. He really wants to secure a deal because the longer this plays out, the more that it hurts the global economy, the more that it hurts his party's chances of, you know, securing the House and the Senate in the midterm elections in November, and the more unpopular he becomes. We know that his, you know, his approval ratings are really far down, but he has very limited options in how he approaches this. So he can, you know, he could return to an air war. He could return to an all-out air war on the country and start striking them again. You know, we've seen that that doesn't get him that far because it's very difficult to overthrow the regime like that. And Iran can respond by targeting oil production in the Gulf, and that's just going to make the crisis worse. You know, he could escalate and send troops on the ground and try and foment some sort of regime change. That's incredibly unlikely. The thoughts of US troops on the ground is so unpopular in America. It's just not going to happen. You know, he could retreat. He could say, we've won the war. That's it. We don't want anything to do with it. But that would just be, well, one, incredibly embarrassing for him. But it would just set up a whole new normal in the Strait with Iran basically in charge of shipping there. So he's left with very limited options. And I think at the moment what he's doing is waiting it out to see what kind of deal he can get.
1: This is 612 ABC Radio Brisbane. My name is Cathy Schnitzling, and I'm speaking to the US-UK editor of The Guardian, Jonathan Yaroshelmi. President Trump is very proud of his deal-making, so he is holding out because, as you say, It's a democracy, even though sometimes it may not appear like it. It's a democracy, and he could suffer the consequences if it drags on for too long.
0: Yeah, I mean, we've already seen that he's suffering the consequences. He's, you know, as I said, his approval rating is really far down in America. He is fighting incredibly tight midterm elections where I think it's almost certain they'll lose the House, and the US, the Republican Party, could lose the Senate as well, which I don't think anyone expected a few months ago. But his party is suffering because they are associated with him. You know, we've seen that various economic indicators in the country are showing that Americans are suffering. You know, there was a jobs report recently that showed that things are holding up quite well, but inflation is surging. There's going to be new inflation data out today in America, and it's expected to show that inflation is probably at its highest point in about 3 or 4 years. And Donald Trump was elected on this promise to make, you know, the life for ordinary Americans easier after living through the kind of inflation of the Biden years. He was elected to kind of focus on Americans and what they were experiencing in that country. And there are so many of them who are just so angry at him for starting a war that he does not know how to finish.
1: Is Israel complicating the matter, given that it's still striking in southern Lebanon and another 12 people, I believe, another 12 citizens were killed? Is that making it more difficult for this war, a deal to be done to end this war?
0: Yeah, absolutely. So we've seen that throughout these negotiations, Iran has very explicitly tied any kind of peace deal to what's happening in Lebanon. You know, Hezbollah is aligned with Iran. That's the, you know, military force, paramilitary force in southern Lebanon fighting Israel. And Iran have been really clear that if Israel continues to attack southern Iran, if they continue to kind of invade portions of it, if they continue to strike Beirut as they did the other day, they will not be moving forward with negotiations. Israel, for their part, have said whatever's happening in Lebanon is entirely separate to Iran and they are allowed to operate in their own defense. Donald Trump is caught in the middle of that. He's been trying to kind of police this on either side. It's understood he's growing incredibly frustrated with the Israeli Prime Minister Benjamin Netanyahu. It's understood that he is, you know, basically furious with him for continuing the conflict in southern Lebanon in quite such an aggressive way. And I think that one of the really profound things that might come out of this war when this is over is that relationship between Trump and Netanyahu that is, you know, they've been incredibly close. Trump followed Netanyahu into this war in Iran. Netanyahu has been asking US presidents for decades to enter into a war in Iran with him, and Trump was the first one to do it. I think after this, we might see a bit of a cooler relationship between the two of them just because of how much difficulty Netanyahu has caused Trump in securing this ceasefire.
1: A long way still to go, Jonathan. Thank you very much for joining me.
0: Thanks very much.
1: Jonathan Yerushalmi is the US-UK editor of The Guardian.
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1: Still ahead in the next half hour, you'll meet two of the globe-trotting conductors bringing the Philharmonic Orchestra's Sea Symphony to life here in Brisbane. 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

0: Ah, the sublime Chris Isaak with Somebody's Crying. 4:30, which means it's time for Michael Bausch and newsroom headlines.
1: Good afternoon, Kathy. Among the stories we're following, Iran's Revolutionary Guard has launched a drone attack on a US Navy base in Bahrain. The strike follows the shooting down of an American military chopper near the Strait of Hormuz late yesterday. That incident saw the US Central Command retaliate, hitting targets in southern Iran. Woolworths is planning to outsource a number of corporate jobs with staff consultation underway. The supermarket giant won't confirm how many of its 10,000 white-collar employees will be affected, but the ABC understands hundreds will go from teams including IT and finance. Police are searching for a man who approached and touched an 11-year-old girl at Brookfield in Brisbane's West. It happened on Westridge Street last Thursday afternoon. The girl fell and suffered minor injuries. Police are seeking witnesses or dash cam footage from that area. In the AFL, Gold Coast coach Damien Hardwick says he'd like Ben King to stay with the Suns amid uncertainty around his long-term future. The 25-year-old forward is out of contract at the end of the season. There's strong interest from Victorian clubs looking to lure him home. More news at 5.
0: It was Debbie Byrne.
1: It was indeed. You got it.
0: Debbie Byrne. Well, I didn't. Somebody told me. So, but mystery solved.
1: She was great too.
0: I loved her hairstyle. I used to try and copy that flick back all the time.
1: It was very Farrow, wasn't it?
0: Very Farrow. Yeah, very Farrow. Michael Bausch, thank you. We'll hear from you again at 5. Michael Bausch in the newsroom. Now to the other news.
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3: Traffic. There's been a crash on Sandgate Road at Northgate Road heading southbound at Nunda. Just look out for that one there. And also the potholes still on the Gateway Motorway southbound lanes just before Compton Road at 8 Mile Plains. It's very heavy on the local motorway eastbound Ellen Grove through to Parkinson this afternoon and very slow on Beaudesert Road, Callanvale down through to the local motorway. Both directions, Logan Home up through Rochedale for the M1. Very heavy going there and very heavy both directions for the Riverside Expressway. The Gateway Motorway still continues to be a little bit slow from the bridge right down through Wishart. And your northbound run from Brisbane Airport to the Bruce Highway, about a 40-minute delay. And Gympie Arterial Road still crawling up through Bracken Ridge and Bald Hills. And Gympie Road up through Strathpine, Lawton, very heavy too. I'm Jason McLean from ATM with all your latest 6:12 ABC Brisbane traffic.
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0: At a camel farm in the scenic Rim, the story of camel milk doesn't begin in the dairy. It begins in the soil. Summerland Camels is an example of regenerative agriculture in action, combining animal welfare, soil health and innovative food production. Paul Martin is the owner of Summerland Camels and showed 6:12 ABC Brisbane's Matt Hepworth around the milking shed to explain the connection between regenerative agriculture and what ends up on our plate.
5: Officially considered an invasive species, Paul Martin is on a quest to change the way we see camels. During a recent trip to Summerland Camels, he told me how he's using the pests to regenerate the land they're working on.
6: Well, I think there's been a lot of different, thoughts about regen ag, and I suppose my view on it is using animals to try and regenerate the landscape, and predominantly animals can do that, and any of those ecosystems where large herds of animals are grazing with predators moving them along, that's how those ecosystems became sustainable. And of course, once you take away the predator and the moving, which gave the rest, then all of a sudden you're starting to mine the soil, which is sort of the agriculture, that grazing methodology we brought from England over here, where we would, you know, where it was this brittle sort of landscape needs that sort of moving animals.
5: Let's talk about the soil health. You know, you say everything starts with the soil. What does healthy soil look like for you guys here?
6: Yeah, so I suppose that's, you know, what we're trying to build on, and I suppose use animals a little bit to try and add to that. So certainly by camels, to me, offer a different sort of biodiversity of animal species. So, you know, there's a lot of different things that people use in this region, like chicken manure. I mean, obviously cattle manure. Camel manure offers another form of bacteria and fungi that helps the soil grow. So we're trying to get the soil as active as possible. And, you know, I suppose the traditional methods of industrial farming with chemical fertilizers sort of made soil really just a medium to hold plants up, and we were sort of feeding it, whereas now we're trying to get the soil to really be a ecosystem in itself to feed the plants.
5: How good's the soil here in the scenic rim?
6: Yeah, look, it's got its challenges. It's beautiful because we're at the base of a, you know, volcano here. So, you know, the fantastic for carrots and all the food bowl of Brisbane, really. But, you know, it's certainly, the flooding we have here, the high rainfall, you know, does sort of, it needs aeration. So getting that worm activity in the soil is certainly very important here, because it can get very tight really quickly if you don't.
0: That's Paul Martin, who's the owner of Summerland Camels, ending the report from Matt Hepworth. 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And Summerland Camels will open their farm gates this June as part of Eat Local Month. To find out more information, you can visit eatlocalmonth.com.au. And I have to say, camel feta is just about the best.

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0: Kathy Schnitzling filling in for Alan Fanning this afternoon. It is 19 minutes to 5 here on ABC Radio Brisbane. Football fans around the globe are gearing up for the World Cup with the opening ceremony in Mexico City on Friday. It is the biggest single sport event on the planet, and this year the tournament has expanded to 48 teams. Spain, France, England, Argentina and Brazil are favourites, with the Socceroos having never made it beyond the first knockout stage. Here's Alex Burrick from Top Stories Podcast with everything you need to know about the World Cup.
2: Football fever is sweeping the globe for the FIFA Men's World Cup. And there'll be plenty of green and gold in the crowd after Australia's Socceroos beat out Saudi Arabia in qualifying to secure their spot in the prestigious competition. The World Cup's been happening every 4 years since 1930, except when it was interrupted in the 1940s because of World War II.
3: It was North Korea that put Australia out of the World Cup.
2: That's a news bulletin from 1966, a year Australia didn't qualify. But this year, we're among 48 countries heading into the tournament, an increase from 32 in previous years. And that's been controversial. It's the biggest format change since 1998. FIFA argues the expansion opens the game up to more countries and fans outside Europe and South America. But critics say it'll devalue the tournament and ultimately make it less attractive and lucrative. In the 48-team comp, countries are first split into groups of four for a round-robin-style competition. So Australia will start by playing Turkey, then the US, then Paraguay. The groups are drawn from pots which are seeded, organised by ranking so the strongest teams are evenly distributed and don't play each other at the very start of the competition. You get 3 points for a win, one for a draw, and none for a loss. And after the end of those games, the top two teams from each group, plus eight third-best teams with the next most points, head into the next round of 32. Sound confusing? Bear with me here. This round of 32 teams will then head into a series of knockout games until eventually it gets down to quarterfinals, semis, and ultimately the final. All that is set to happen over the course of 39 days between June 11 and July 19. Historically, the World Cup's been hosted by a single country, but it's recently shifted towards multiple nations. This year, that's Mexico, the US and Canada. And it isn't just about sport. The World Cup is expected to generate billions and billions of dollars of revenue, much more than the Olympics. The Socceroos are sending a 26-person squad led by head coach Tony Popovich and goalkeeper Matthew Ryan, who's captained the side since 2019. The women's tournament is on a different cycle to the men's, and the Matildas have already locked in their spot in next year's competition.
0: Alex Burrick from the Top Stories podcast there, and Australia is playing on Saturday local time in Canada. That is Sunday afternoon in Australia.
1: 612 ABC Brisbane. Have your say. 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
0: It's like classical music's greatest hits countdown, and it's happening right here in Brisbane. You're going to meet two of the globe-trotting conductors bringing the Philharmonic Orchestra's C Symphony to life next. But first, let's see what is happening on the all-important roads.
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1: Traffic.
5: Crews are on the scene for a crash in Nunda, Sandgate Road southbound at Northgate Road, getting delays both directions through there, and still got the potholes on the Gateway Motorway southbound lanes before Compton Road, 8 Mile Plains. Gateway Motorway northbound from Southern Crossway through to the Bruce Highway, delays up to 40 minutes. Gympie Road very heavy from Kedron right up through Castleknight, and Gympie Arterial Road, Castleknight up through to the Pine Rivers Bridge, very slow traffic there too. Absolutely at a standstill, both directions for the Riverside Expressway, and outbound through Woolloongabba, Pacific Motorway through to Greenslade is very slow. Still a about a 15-minute delay, Mount Coot down through Victory Pocket, Western Freeway, and the Ipswich Motorway still very heavy eastbound Darra, westbound Rocklea, and from Richlands right out through to Riverview, delays up to 30 minutes. I'm Jason McLean from ATM with all your latest 612 ABC Brisbane traffic.
0: Sunday afternoon, Brisbane Town Hall. What sounds do you think you might be hearing? Public transport, bustling past, conversation and laughter from the mall, maybe even the distant din of a roaring crowd at Lang Park. As a rule, what you won't usually hear are loving renditions of British musical masterworks performed by world-class musicians. Brisbane's Philharmonic Orchestra are teaming up with Brisbane's Chorale to deliver an afternoon of classical elegance with a showcase of masterworks at the Town Hall on the 21st of June. Among the players, Toowoomba-born world-renowned conductor Stephen Moore and chorus master Emily Cox, AM, director of the Brisbane Chorale. I hope I have

0: pronounce that properly.
1: Perfect.
0: Welcome to 612 ABC Brisbane. Let's start with you, Emma. Tell us a little bit about your work.
1: Well, I am mostly a choral conductor. I do work with orchestras. I am the music director and artistic director of Brisbane Chorale, as you said, and Canticum Chamber Choir. And it's a joy to prepare concerts like this. This is our menu. This is our food. This is what we do.
0: This is like having a full meal.
1: Absolutely. And it's wonderful to collaborate with a wonderful orchestra and to work with a colleague that I really enjoy working with.
0: And that would be cue to introduce Stephen from Toowoomba to the world. Care to share some of your highlights on how you got from Toowoomba to here?
2: well, maybe not to the story. Studio. I'll keep it brief. Yeah, so I born and raised in Toowoomba and did my studies up at the university there as an organist. Yeah, there you go, University of Southern Queensland in the music department. I did come down to Brisbane and do some studies here at the Con before heading over in 2006 to the Guildhall. And basically from there, I got very entangled in doing opera as my main work, both as a coach, as a repetiteur, and eventually as a conductor. So from London through San Francisco into Germany for 7 years, and then recently I've been in Copenhagen at the Royal Danish Opera for the last 7 years working on staff there. So, yeah.
0: And now you're back here collaborating with Emily. How did that come about, Emily?
1: Well, the Brisbane Philharmonic engaged Stephen and BPO, as we know them, and I have worked together in the past, and we've been cooking up a plan to do a collaboration, and this piece seemed an obvious choice,
2: yeah,
1: given our Australia's connection to the sea and how evocative this music is. And it's from my point of view, it's a wonderful thing for the choir to sing. The choir sings throughout this symphony, which is actually quite unusual in the art form. And we have two beautiful soloists with us on this. And so it just... It was born out of the desire to present this fantastic music to Brisbane.
0: How much rehearsal did you have to go into if that's not something what the choir normally does?
1: Well, the kind of project is something we normally do, but this, we've picked this up after our recent collaboration with the Queensland Ballet. So we've had, you know, some weeks of rehearsal. The course works weekly, and then it intensifies as we approach a concert. So actually tonight is our very first combined rehearsal of chorus and orchestra, which I love that first moment when they come together. So I'm handing over to Stephen to conduct it. You know, it's wonderful. And I get to hear and listen. And I think I could speak for you, Stephen, in saying it's handy to have a pair of ears standing outside to offer feedback and to help build the project.
0: Yes. Certainly.
1: But he's going to have a big job in his hands tonight.
2: Yeah, I always, the first rehearsal when you actually get everybody together in the room, honestly, feeling is sensational because there's so much anticipation and excitement, and especially because these are two fantastic community organizations who, you know, come together very, very often. So the energy level's already really high. This is like they give up their free time to come and do this because they're very passionate about it. So then add to the fact that everyone's meeting each other for the first time together and such great music.
0: You two are already excited.
2: We are. Seriously, we are excited.
0: Finishing each other's sentences.
2: Yeah, we love this. We love this.
1: It's so great.
0: Stephen, so what are the masterworks that the audience will hear at the concert that, as you say, Emily, that connect us to the sea?
2: Yeah, well, the big piece on the program is the Sea Symphony, which is Ralph Vaughan Williams' first symphony that he wrote. And it's really a fantastic piece because it combines a lot of things. It has the whole orchestra, which is massive, the whole chorus, as Emily said, two soloists, a soprano and a baritone, but also there's all this poetry that Vaughan Williams read by Walt Whitman. He was super inspired by Walt Whitman.
0: So you get this as well.
2: So you get all the poetry as well, and his kind of interpretation of what that means and how he envisages the sea and the ocean and the ships, everything that goes with it. So that is really quite an amazing showstopper. So that's our whole second half. And in the first half of the program, we're doing Pomp and Circumstance, which always is a huge popular treat, but we're doing number four. He wrote five, and we're doing number four, which is frankly, in my opinion, even better than one. But there we go. We'll see what the audience has to say.
0: So that's your favorite?
2: That could be my favorite, but I think The Lark Ascending is always, I mean, that's always a big hit. People can't get enough of that. So
1: that's the second piece on the
2: exactly. Okay. So, yeah, it's a packed afternoon.
0: It sounds like this is a huge project. Where do you start, Emily?
1: Oh, goodness. I mean,
0: other than cooking it up between
1: you. Yes, that's right. There's a lot of planning that has to go into it, and forward planning, and it all has to fit, all the logistics have to fit together. But when you start, when you start working on the music, it's also the product of what you have done previously, and you're always building toward the next project, building the skills of the singers. Fortunately, many of the choir have sung it in the past, but that was a long time ago, so it's bringing it back. And then, in the collaboration with the orchestra, just making sure we've got it all organized, so it's all going to flow, and we get through the material in time, because, as Stephen said, the participants, they're high quality musicians, but they all have day jobs. And so coming in at the night, you know, when you've had a full day and fed the family or whatever, channeling their joy, which we know will be there, but their energy to actually reach that musical product is it's what we've got to do over the next few rehearsals. That's our task.
0: So how do the two of you, a conductor and a choral master, how do you work together, given that you've got that enormous task that you've just talked about? People with everyday jobs, and then they come and they do this in their own free time. But you've got to channel the energy, the excitement, the anticipation. How do you work together?
2: Yeah, well, I guess there's a huge amount of respect which is involved, because we both have tasks of preparation that we have to do. So we need to do our own homework on the pieces that we're going to do and how it is that we see them and how it is that we want to do them. Emily's been 100% responsible for getting the chorus ready and getting the choir ready. So taking their rehearsals, inspiring them, giving them the right information, helping to understand the poetry, singing the right notes at the right time, all of that. And I've started, so last week, for instance, I took a rehearsal on the Wednesday night, which was just the orchestra. That was my first rehearsal with the orchestra. And Emily had the chorus in a separate room. And then the following night, we switched it around. So I met the chorus for the first time so that I could get to know them. And now we start to build that together. So it's very much I need the inspiration, because I haven't been able to be in two rooms at once the entire time. So that's why it's great having someone like Emily, because I trust her to be able to take the lead with the chorus and say, this is how we're going to do it, and this is where we're in the right place, and then I come in and kind of bring it together.
1: And then as we go through the rehearsals, we'll consult with each other.
2: There's
1: a lot of consultation, and that helps progress things.
2: Oh, totally. Yeah, having ears out in the auditorium while I'm on stage with, I mean, I don't know how many people, it's going to be like 170, something like that, on stage. It's a huge number of people.
1: It's a lot of people.
2: So it's useful to have some extra ears, so I'm thrilled.
1: Yeah, it's working really well.
0: Do you have other artists who are featuring? Like you said, you've got the soloists. You want to tell us a little bit about that? I'm mindful that we've only got about a couple of minutes to do that.
2: Yeah, go for it.
1: Sure. We've got two wonderful local soloists, Rebecca Cassidy, soprano, and Leon Warnock, both of whom I've worked with before. I know you've started some rehearsal, I believe.
2: Yeah, I've had some one-on-one with them
1: and
2: already.
1: So we'll see them tomorrow night.
2: Yeah, we meet them tomorrow night. And then we also have Glenn Christensen, who's going to be our violin soloist for the beautiful Lark Ascending.
1: And even better is when we, next week, I must say, if I could extend it, is when we get into City Hall for the first time. Oh, yeah. Because there, and the audience will experience this, having the sound surround them in that beautiful rotunda. And we also have added to the orchestra, Vaughan Williams scored certain moments to include the pipe organ. So the organ is going to just vibrate the floor.
0: And that's the organ that's in the town hall.
2: In the town hall, which is a personal love of mine, because I was an organist. I studied organ. And
0: did you ever play there?
2: I have played there. I can't believe it. And I'm super excited, because I also took lessons when I was back in Australia with Christopher Wrench, who is our organist, who's going to be playing for it. So it really feels like a...
1: Also my husband.
2: Exactly. It feels like a sort of coming home. It's so great.
1: But I mean, the audience is just those who are fortunate enough to come. And I really encourage people to take a little time out of their lives to just be inspired, even if you're not a classical music fan. There's nothing that will not move you about this experience, being in that beautiful space in Middle
0: Brisbane. It is a beautiful hall.
2: It's gorgeous.
1: It's inspiring.
2: Yeah, absolutely gorgeous.
1: And this music is made for it, to be honest.
2: Absolutely, 100%.
0: Well, I've got to say that...
1: Have we sold you yet?
0: I reckon that the amount of energy and excitement that the two of you are putting out, it's if you extend that to all 170 people who are on stage, it's going to be a show to end all shows. It's going to be fantastic.
2: Guaranteed. That's what we do. And live performance, there is nothing like it. It's
1: absolutely
2: just an
1: not.
2: Experience. So, you know.
1: Young and old. I mean,
2: come and visit.
1: Little kids, old people, everything in between.
0: Well, thank you very much, Stephen Moore, the Brisbane Philharmonic conductor, and Chorus Master Emily Cox AM, who is the director of the Brisbane Chorale. Thank you for joining me.
2: Pleasure.
1: Thank you so much.
0: And that celebration of British masterworks will be bringing together Vaughan Williams' monumental A Sea Symphony, The Shimmering Beauty of the Lark Ascending, and Elgar's thrilling Pomp and Circumstance March number 4. And that is on the 21st of June. 21st of June it is, and I think I could squeeze this in just before the news. Did you hear that Jose Carreras will be performing a one-night-only Australian exclusive concert at the Gabba in December? Carreras and friends will transform the Gabba into a world-class concert spectacular. Names on the friend list include Robbie Williams, Ronan Keating and Natalie Imbruglia, and our own tenor voice, Mark Vincent Craig. And Loretta on Breakfast asked Mark how he's feeling to share the stage with musical royalty.
3: It wasn't so long ago, at the age of 9, I was sitting with my late grandfather watching the three tenors. And, you know, I said this humbly, he said to my family, look, my grandson one day will be up there and perform with those guys. And I didn't believe him. To be honest with you, to now have the opportunity to perform with Jose Carreras, it's surreal. But look, how do you prepare? For me, it's the sense of preparing mentally to start with, because like I said, you've just announced the lineup of entertainment, like Robbie Williams, international names, full orchestra at the Gabba. It doesn't get much bigger than this for me in my career in Australia, and I'm so grateful to, you know, almost 20 years after, you know, starting from the age of 15, now 32, to have this opportunity with Jose. It's just incredible. I'm very honoured and grateful.
0: That is tenor Mark Vincent, who will be joining Jose Carreras when he performs a one-night-only Australian-exclusive concert at the Gabba in December. Others on the guest list are Robbie Williams, Ronan Keating and Natalie Imbruglia. What a treat that would absolutely be if you were invited to perform. After the news, are mandated rules to force developers to include social housing a handbrake on housing supply? The planning minister thinks so and has asked developers to scrap them in 2 projects. Low-cost housing advocates are angry. That's coming up next. And Federal Health Minister Mark Butler will be joining me as well after the 5 o'clock news, which is now.
4: Everything Brisbane.
5: It was such an iconic wedding and party venue.
4: It's where your passions lie.
5: The Brisbane that I know is vibrant, modern and progressive.
4: It's when and where you need us. 612 ABC Brisbane.

0: ABC News, good afternoon. I'm Michael Bausch. Australia's medicine regulator is clamping down on illegal peptides, warning more ads and sales are putting consumers in danger. His national health reporter, Stephanie Dalzell.
1: Unregulated peptide products promising to help you lose weight or make you look younger have surged in popularity on social media. The Therapeutic Goods Administration is now cracking down, naming unapproved peptides as a new priority focus area, alongside products like vapes and sunscreens. The move signals a scaling up in the TGA's response to unregulated peptides, with the regulator warning the consequences of manufacturing or advertising unlawful peptides might include products seizures, infringement notices, and even criminal penalties.
0: Fire crews are fighting a blaze at a house in the Gold Coast hinterland. It broke out on Riverbend Drive in Conungra about an hour ago. The back of the home is well involved. Authorities don't believe anyone is inside. Iran and the US have traded fresh airstrikes in the latest flashpoint of the Middle East war. Eliza Getzey reports.
2: Iranian media reports Iran's Revolutionary Guard has attacked US military bases in Jordan and Bahrain. Bahrain has activated its air defences and told the public to seek shelter. It comes after the US military carried out strikes on Iranian sites near the Strait of Hormuz following the crash of an American Army helicopter, which US President Donald Trump blamed on the Islamic Republic. Iran's Revolutionary Guard says the clashes are continuing and it's warning of more severe responses if the US doesn't retreat. President Trump

0: has fielded phone calls in the last few days from five different leaders of neighbouring Gulf nations pleading with him to end the war.
1: The Queensland government is refusing to back down after telling developers to scrap almost 600 affordable homes from two new southeast estates. Claudia Williams reports.
2: Deputy Premier Jared Blake last month requested 550 low-cost homes be removed from plans for a development at Robina and Merrimack, and 36 dropped from a site at Lutwyche. It comes after the LNP government ditched a Labor-era mandate that at least 15% of homes at certain priority developments be affordable. Opposition leader Stephen Miles says developers wanted to go ahead with the properties.
3: Homes that nurses and teachers and frontline police could afford to rent and maybe one day buy.
2: But Mr. Blay said more homes will lead to better affordability.
4: We need supply, supply, supply, fast, fast, fast.
2: Housing advocates say they support mandates by governments.
1: Police are searching for a man who approached and touched an 11-year-old girl at Brookfield in Brisbane's West. It happened on Westridge Street last Thursday afternoon. The girl fell and suffered minor injuries. Acting Detective Inspector Brendan Blythe has made a call out for anyone with information.
5: Investigators are appealing for any witnesses or dashcam footage in the area. I say Rafting Ground Road on the 4th of June 2026, particularly in the areas between Moons Lane and Winrock Street, between the times of 4:30pm and 4:50pm.
1: AFL great Neil Danaher has been honoured as a hero at his MCG State funeral. Thousands turned out this afternoon to pay their respects to the 65-year-old former coach and player whose long battle with motor neuron disease helped raise awareness of the illness. His wife Jan praised his humility and resilience, stating MND didn't define him. Daughter Loz remembered him for pushing people to be their best.
6: Dad always said that when life throws you a challenge, you have two options. You can flourish or you can fold. And didn't you flourish? You got up each day and focused on what you could do, and you made the most of every single moment.
1: And Gold Coast AFL coach Damien Hardwick says he'd like Ben King to stay with the Suns amid uncertainty around his long-term future. The 25-year-old forward is out of contract at the end of the season. There's strong interest from Victorian clubs looking to lure him home. The weather for Queensland, scattered showers for most of the state. Tomorrow, they'll be widespread at times on the north tropical coast. Possible morning fog in the southwest. Brisbane, the Gold Coast and the Sunshine Coast all 15 to 23 degrees, and at Ipswich 12 to 22. Looking further ahead, a few showers for the southeast on Friday, Saturday and Sunday. On Moreton Bay, easterly winds about 10 knots, seas below 1 metre. 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
11: 5 minutes past five with me, Cathy Schnitzling, filling in for Ellen Fanning today. Nice to have your company on this wet Wednesday afternoon. It's been quite interesting on the roads. Let's find out the latest.
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7: Traffic.
13: In the city, got a breakdown North Quay southbound right lane before Herschel Street. Delayed there, and still look out for those potholes southbound 8 Mile Plains, just at Compton Road for the Gateway Motorway. Gateway Motorway northbound run, nudgy up to the Bruce Highway. Delays over 30 minutes there. And the Gympie Arterial Road still quite heavy. Castledine up through to the Pine Rivers Bridge. And Gympie Road heading up through Launton towards Kalanga. Delays there also. Very heavy both directions still. The Riverside Expressway, Western Freeway, Mount Coota down through Victory Pocket. Still delays up to 15 minutes there. Centenary Highway, slight delay Sumner to the Jindalee Bridge, but very heavy into Springfield Central. Traffic right back through to the local motorway. And the Ipswich Motorway, very heavy going westbound from Richlands right out through to Riverview. Believed to be a crash there. I'm Jason McLean from ATM with all your latest 612 ABC Brisbane traffic.
11: Very little change in the temperatures around the southeast. 18 degrees in Toowong, 18 in Ormiston, Hillcrest, 17 degrees at 1 mile near Ipswich and 18 at Albany Creek and Merrimack on the Gold Coast and 19 degrees at Maroochydore.
10: Well, dear ringers, here we go again. It's your third and final chance to head out west on us. We've got tickets to the Vision Splendid Outback Film Festival. And if you got the code word from Craig and Loretta this morning, well, now's your time to ring in. Don't stress, we'll fly yous out there, put yous up and feed yous, all that good stuff. There's even an opening night galah. Bet they taste like chicken. Anyway, call in now to go into the draw. 1300 222 612. Did you get that? I'll give it to you again. 1300 222 612.
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11: The Deputy Premier has defended his push to cut affordable homes from 2 new projects. Jared Blay, who is also State Planning Minister, has asked developers to scrap setting aside almost 600 low-cost dwellings at sites in Lutwyche in Brisbane and Robina on the Gold Coast. Mr Blay says the units should be reallocated at standard market rate housing in line with LNP changes to the state-facilitated development legislation, which enables the planning minister to fast-track residential-led projects considered a state priority. The state opposition says it's an abuse of power, but Mr Blay says the government's focused on boosting housing supply.
4: Because, well, nothing was being built. And here's another thing. The state-facilitated development applications and this so-called power that Megan Scanlon said I used was a power she inserted into the legislation for her to use herself. We have made it no secret that we don't want restrictions and mandates put on the private sector to get unlock housing across the state. We are unlocking housing everywhere. We've got the Residential Activation Fund, we've got the Land Activation Program, which is state government land, unlocking land. We've done a deal with the federal government, $2.4 billion in new money coming to the state from the Labor federal government to an LNP state government, because we did a deal with the federal government because they can see our housing plan.
11: Jared Blay, Deputy Premier and also State Planning Minister. I want to go now to May Azizi, who is the spokesperson for Everybody's Home, low-cost housing advocates. May, hello.
16: Hi, thanks for having me.
11: Glad that you could join us on the program, because we'd like to know your response to the Deputy Premier specifically writing to developers telling them to remove affordable housing from their applications. What do you think of that idea?
16: It's a little bit baffling, actually. You would think that in the midst of a housing crisis, you would be looking at putting more requirements on developments for affordable housing. And listening to the remarks there by the Deputy Premier, I'm struck by the fact that, it's just very misguided. The private sector does not have a track record of delivering homes that are genuinely affordable unless the government really pushes them to do it.
11: Mr Blay says this is about boosting housing supply. He wants housing built everywhere and this is the way to do it. How do you see that increasing supply for affordable housing?
16: There's a couple of things to say there, and the first is that Australia has actually never had more housing supply than we have now per person. It's been going up.
11: Has it really? Why do we?
16: Every census. Yes, it's true. It's a bit of a myth that's been put out there by the industry, really, that we just need to be doing more of the same, and we need to be making it easier for them and cheaper for them to build. And actually, their profit margins are a good thing for affordability somehow. So that's a bit of a myth. But what we can see is the approach that we've had now and that we've been pursuing for decades, that governments have been pursuing for decades, is not delivering housing that's affordable. So these developers do not have a track record of providing homes that are affordable, no matter how much gets built, unless the government actually does things to make those homes affordable. I think the other thing that I would say here, and the thing that's particularly striking about this case, is that the developer did not say that the development would be unviable or say that they actually couldn't do it.
11: So they didn't ask for that to be dropped.
16: They didn't ask for it. They were perfectly capable and perfectly willing to go ahead with the development that had an affordable housing component in it. So that raises a lot of questions.
11: Does it worry you, though, when these affordable dwellings that the two developers now don't have to provide. That's a few hundred affordable dwellings, and they just won't exist. What does that mean? You say that we've got good housing supply, but is that going to affect affordable housing supply?
16: Exactly. Well, what we're missing and what we're lacking in Queensland and right across the country, and especially on the Gold Coast, by the way, which is one of the least affordable parts of the entire country, is homes that are actually affordable for people. We're not lacking generic developments and generic housing supply. So I am hugely concerned about that. And what we know is that when communities don't have housing that people can afford to live in, they really hollow out. That essential workers, childcare workers, aged care workers, people working in retail, hospitality, they can't afford to live in these communities anymore, and they really hollow out, and that's a huge problem.
11: Now, you mentioned this morning that developers didn't actually ask to have this removed, and that was a question that was put to the Deputy Premier and Planning Minister this morning, whether or not developers had asked him to remove it. And I'll just play you his response.
17: No, the developers have been very clear to us that financially the projects did not stack up. The same happened in Woolloongabba, and that's why I amended the Woolloongabba PDA to take out the mandate. I amended the North Shore Hamilton PDA and took out the mandate because they were commercially not viable.
11: What do you make of the claim that developers can't make money if they're mandated to have a certain percentage of affordable housing units?
16: Well, they'll say what they need to say to improve their profit margin. That's a reality. It's developers who've been putting about this idea that more supply will make housing more affordable, and we've seen where that approach has gotten us over the past couple of decades. The government used to play a much bigger role in housing supply back when we had a lot less supply per person, and the reason it was affordable is because the government was more involved in supply because it was taking steps to make homes more affordable. So that's what we used to do. Developers have really pushed to move away from that approach, and we're seeing the results now. So, it's self-interested here. They are making money. It's right there in the name. They're developers.
11: Is it the right time to be dropping mandates, do you think?
16: It's entirely the wrong time. It's entirely the wrong time. And, it's pretty disappointing, actually, that you've got a deputy premier here and a government that treats developers as though they're their key stakeholders and not the people who want to live in these communities and are trying to get homes that they can afford.
11: The state government has pledged to deliver 53,500 social and community homes by 2044. And as we heard a little earlier, the planning minister and deputy premier said that means opening up more land, building more infrastructure. Will removing mandates on developers in priority areas make much of a difference in the end if the government is already spending on affordable housing elsewhere, like further out?
16: We need to see affordable housing everywhere, especially in places like the Gold Coast. As I said, the Gold Coast is one of the least affordable parts of the country, and we are definitely, to my knowledge, I don't think we're expecting to see much social and affordable housing go up there without these kinds of mandates. The question is, should people be able to afford to live in every community in Queensland? Should childcare workers and aged care workers be able to afford to live in the same communities as everywhere else, in the same places that they work? And, I think that's a no-brainer. They should.
11: That's a very good question. Thank you very much, May Azizi, spokesperson for Everybody's Home. Thanks for joining me here on ABC Radio 612 this afternoon.
16: Thanks for having me.
11: May Azizi is a spokesperson for Everybody's Home. And so what do you think? Do you think that developers should have to include affordable housing in their plans? Because some of those were 600 low-cost dwellings at sites in Lutwyche and Brisbane and Robina on the Gold Coast. As you heard from May Azizi, that we have a very poor track record of the private sector providing affordable housing. Do you think that we should have, that developers should include affordable housing in their plans? Number to call, 1300 222 612, or you can text 0467 922 612.
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11: It is a 5:15 here on 612 ABC Brisbane. Yeah, I really want to hear from you about whether or not affordable housing should be included in developments, or should affordable housing just be left to the government to

0: yourself. Let me know what you think about affordable housing. Or you can text on 0467 922 612. Well, the state budget, speaking of state money, the state budget is just 2 weeks away, and the Queensland Teachers Union is calling for more money to be spent on making our schools safe. It wants more done to address violence and aggression in schools, and that includes not just our school teachers, but our TAFE teachers as well. Leah Olsen is the Vice President of the Queensland Teachers Union, and I asked her what sort of issues TAFE teachers are having to deal with when teaching children in years 10, 11 and 12.
1: So we know that some students that go in and they might do TAFE one day a week, or they might be doing apprenticeships while they're studying at high school. But we also have some students who are studying their secondary certificate to be able to get their QCE through TAFE as well. So some of the things that our TAFE teachers have raised is around literacy and numeracy outcomes for those students, but also the complexities that can come with some secondary students who may have some mental health issues or behavioural issues as well. And our teachers are really invested in making sure that these students are successful, but they really need the resourcing and they really need the opportunity to be trained to be able to upskill their knowledge in dealing with students like this every day.
0: So there's no support for TAFE teachers with literacy issues or with behavioural issues. They're just going in cold.
1: We do know that there are some, through their training courses, obviously dealing with students with complexities and obviously and also working with students on their literacy and numeracy outcomes. But what we're asking is more investment in those areas to ensure that all teachers are upskilled so that they can make sure that every student has a quality education.
0: Is there too much paperwork and less time for teaching?
1: Look, I think all teachers, it doesn't matter if you're in the school system or the TAFE system, everybody is talking about this. The Queensland government committed to a 25% reduction in red TAFE and I know that in schools there is a plan around that. But in our TAFE system, as far as I'm aware, we haven't seen a plan. We're not quite sure what's happening in that space yet. But our

0: teachers are talking about more paperwork, which is taking time away from their core business, which is actually planning for the students, teaching for the students, and delivering for the students.
1: Third issue, professional development, currency and competency. Are TAFE teachers keeping up with their own training in order to train others for a modern contemporary workplace?
0: Kathy, I think if you ask any teacher around time, that is a really, that's the magic word. Teachers are always asking or seeking time to be able to work collaborative with their peers, but also having the time in their day on top of doing their core business to go out and do PD. I think it's really important to make sure that teachers are released to be able to access the PD so that they are current and competent.
1: How hard is it to attract teachers to TAFE?
0: We need TAFE teachers. We need to attract them and we need to retain them. So what I'm hearing from some of our TAFE members is that it's been quite difficult in attracting some TAFE teachers when we hear of a first-year mining apprentice out there earning significantly more than what a TAFE teacher does with a trade and a qualification in teaching. So
1: wow, that's a big difference. A first-year apprentice in a mining site earns more than the TAFE teacher who's teaching them.
0: Correct. So we do find that as a bit of a challenge in attracting people into the TAFE system, because some of these industries, some of the pay in which people are on is not attractive for TAFE teachers
1: to come and join in
0: to come in and teach
1: the next generation.
0: That's it.
1: Leah, thank you very much for joining me.
0: Thank you very much for having me.
1: Leah Olson is the Vice President of the Queensland Teachers Union. Now, we've been talking about affordable housing. The Deputy Premier and Planning Minister has removed a mandate that on two developments that have to include affordable housing. So I'm interested to hear from you about whether or not you think that developers should be responsible for affordable housing, or whether government should be responsible for affordable housing. David from Ashgrove joins me. And you don't think that affordable housing stacks up for developers either, do you?
2: No, Cathy. Look, I guess I've been doing this as a project manager for nearly 15 years, and we've worked with developers and government to try to make affordable housing stack up. And the problem is, with the cost of building, no one wants bare vessel box walls or vinyl on their floors, which is sort of almost what you've got to do to make a house affordable by government standards. And the trouble is, if a developer puts 20% of affordable housing into a unit development, that will unfortunately decrease the value
1: of the other units
2: in that development. Yeah. So it's a very wide-ranging impact. And look, as I was saying before, I'd love to live in Hamilton, but I can't afford to. We can't always and all afford to live where we'd like to live. It's just a fact of life. And, you know, affordable housing, some affordable housing and some social housing should be the responsibility of the government. They're the only ones who can afford to build it, and they've got an organisation called QBuild who could do that and let developers get on with developing.
1: Surely, David, there must be some sort of middle ground between bare Besser block walls painted but and vinyl floors, and then sort of $2 million apartments. There's got to be a middle ground, surely.
2: Look, Cathy, there is. A lot of it comes down to the definition that governments put on what is deemed affordable. Now, often they'll put a value on it, and to build to that value, say, $1,800 a square metre, that's what you're building, Besser block walls and vinyl floors. If you are looking at a value 10% less than the other units in the development, that's achievable, but in most places that still makes them unaffordable for your workers like police, firemen, social workers and so forth like that. So it really is very much a catch-22. And I do sympathise with the builders who try to make them cheaply, but the cost of products these days is just incredible. I mean, as a project management firm, we're seeing prices go up 15% a quarter at the moment.

0: So it's hard to make anything affordable at the moment.
1: Especially at 15% a quarter.
0: Yeah, yeah, it's phenomenal.
1: David, thank you very much for sharing your opinions and your expertise on project management, especially in housing, here with me this afternoon.
0: My pleasure, Cathy. Thank you.
1: That is David from Ashgrove, who says that developers can't afford to include affordable housing because even if they do, it brings down the value of all the other apartments in that particular development. What do you think? Surely there's got to be an easier way. Are we being a bit snobby about this? Where do our nurses live? If they need to live near the hospital, surely we want them to live close by. You can give me a call, 1300 222 612. That's 1300 222 612. Still ahead, after the 5:30 news, the Health Minister, Mark Butler, will be joining me here in the studio. And I do have time, though, for a couple of SMSs for you. Simon says, we have some of the biggest houses in the world that we live in. I'd love to see some smaller detached cottage-style properties for older people to be able to downsize. Fair point, fair point. We do have big houses here in Australia and big areas of space around them when you compare to, say, cities in other countries, particularly in Europe. Madge says that affordable housing should be included in any development. You don't want to ostracise people by putting all the financially challenged people in one place. What do you think of that idea? Affordable housing. Like to hear your thoughts. Let me know. The number to call is 1300 222 612, or you can text 0467 922 612. Sorry, I just lost my point right there on the number, when I should have it indelibly printed on my brain. Let's have a little bit of music before the 5:30 news. Here is Amy Grant, Baby, Baby.

0: Coming up after the news, Federal Health Minister Mark Butler with the results of his health check on Queensland's urgent care clinics. Are they really taking pressure off our hospitals? He'll join me in the studio to give us more information on that. So please stay tuned. Right now, though, we're coming up to 5:30.
1: Everything Brisbane.
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4: Allen bought a field right here in Albion. You could say they did it in a canter.
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0: ABC News. Good afternoon. I'm Jessica van Vonderen. The US military says it's hit more than 20 Iranian targets as the Middle East conflict intensifies again. Eliza Getzey reports.
1: In retaliation for American bombs, Iran's Revolutionary Guard says it's attacked a US military base in Jordan using long-range missiles, with Jordanian forces saying they've shot down five of them. Bahrain and Kuwait have also activated air defences against Iran as the conflict spills once more across a growing number of Gulf nations. The fighting reignited after an American Army helicopter crashed into the Strait of Hormuz. The two crew on board unharmed and rescued by drone boats. But US President Donald Trump, blaming Iran, said responding was a necessity. US Central Command now says its self-defense strikes are complete, but that US forces remain vigilant and postured to defend against unjustified Iranian aggression.
0: The Bruce Highway in North Queensland has reopened after a multi-vehicle accident north of Ingham. It happened just after 8 o'clock this morning. A car towing a trailer collided with a sedan while trying to avoid a utility that had lost control and ended up in a cane field. Two women were taken to hospital, one in a serious condition, the other with minor injuries. A man who'd been travelling in the ute fled the scene and has yet to be located. Woolworths has begun consulting with its corporate workers amid plans to outsource hundreds of roles to Asia. Ali Crew reports.
2: The supermarket giant has not confirmed how many of its corporate employees will be affected, but the ABC understands hundreds of jobs in teams, including people, IT and finance, may go. A spokesperson says that in order to continue their commitment to deliver dependable low prices and remain competitive with the expansion of international players in the market, the company is focused on increasing productivity and driving efficiency across the business. The company says it has had teams located throughout Asia and long-standing managed service arrangements in place for many years, and that they regularly review these in order to lower costs and ensure the best value for customers.
0: Advocates have told a Senate inquiry that proposed NDIS reforms will put women and girls with a disability at risk of isolation and domestic violence if the laws pass unchanged. Naz Campanella reports.
3: Sophie Cussworth from Women with Disability Australia has given evidence to the three-day inquiry examining the bill. It proposes to cut spending on categories within the NDIS, such as funding to get people out into the community using support workers to attend appointments, and place greater responsibilities on parents to provide care for their children. Ms. Cussworth has told the hearing social and community participation for women with disability could mean their only contact outside their home. She said it was important they were being seen by people who knew when something was wrong. Government agencies are yet to give evidence to the inquiry.
0: Police have charged a Central Queensland man with possessing illegal weapons, including a 3D printed firearm. Detectives searched an address on Richardson Road in North Rockhampton. They also seized a crossbow, an air rifle and ammunition. The 31-year-old man has been remanded in custody and is due in court again in August. Neil Danaher's family has shared poignant memories of the AFL legend as they joined members of the public to say a final goodbye at his state funeral. Ethan White reports.
4: Nearly 5,500 people gathered at the MCG, honouring the life of Melbourne football coach and tireless MND fundraiser Neil Danaher. Danaher's daughter Loz says she knows her dad meant a lot to many Australians.
5: Many of you knew him as the footballer, the coach, the MND advocate. But to Luke, Beck, Ben and I, he was dad.
4: Danaher's wife Jan told the crowd he was not defined by motor neurone disease, but rather by his strength and resilience.
6: He always found a way forward and always found meaning in what came next.
4: The service concluded with a guard of honour as mourners lined the recently renamed Danaher's Way outside the MCG.
0: Queensland's weather, scattered showers for most of the state tomorrow. They'll be widespread at times on the north tropical coast. Possible morning fog in the southern interior, Brisbane, the Gold Coast and the Sunshine Coast, 15 to 23 degrees, and Ipswich, 12 to 22. A few showers in the southeast on Friday. And I'll have more news at 7 o'clock on ABC TV. Hope you can join me then.

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1: 25 minutes to 6 here on 612 ABC Brisbane. My name is Cathy Schnitzeling, filling in for Ellen today, but I believe she is going to be back tomorrow. Let's see how the roads are going before we go to Federal Health Minister Mark Butler, who will join me in the studio right after this.
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0: Traffic.
3: The truck fire was put out on the Ipswich Motorway eastbound just before the Logan Motorway. Still got some very heavy delays right back through Riverview. And outbound Ipswich Motorway from the Centenary Highway exit at Richlands right through to Riverview. Delays up to 30 minutes along through there. Centenary Highway coming off the Logan Motorway into Springfield Lakes. That's very heavy. Logan Motorway still very heavy eastbound Forest Lake through Heathwood and on to Parkinson. And Bow Desert Road's really crawling southbound from Acacia Ridge all the way through to the Logan Motorway and getting heavy delays coming out of Brisbane City and all the way through to Mount Gravatt for the Pacific Motorway as well. Meantime, the Gateway Motorway is still getting delays over 30 minutes from Nudgee up through to the Bruce Highway and traffic crawling Castledine up through Ball Fields for Gympie Arterial Road. I'm Jason McLean from ATM with all your latest 612 ABC Brisbane traffic.
4: Hello, Samantha Donovan here on PM at 6:05. Gulf states at risk of being swept back into the war as Iran and the US trade missile strikes. Also, Belfast on edge after a night of anti-immigration riots. And thousands packed the MCG to farewell former Australian of the Year and motor neurone disease campaigner Neil Danaher.
5: MND doesn't define Neil. Neil is defined by his character, his strength and resilience.
4: I hope you'll join me for PM just after the 6 o'clock news.
1: More urgent care clinics, more bulk billing GPs and cheaper medicine. It sounds like we should all be feeling better. Federal Health Minister Mark Butler is in Brisbane today and he's popped into the studio. Welcome, Minister.
6: Oh, thank you for having me.
1: You've been visiting some of the urgent care clinics in Brisbane today. How many do we have in Queensland?
6: We have 25 here in Queensland with the 26th to open in Caloundra next week. So that will be the last of the 137 urgent care clinics around the country that we promised to open. They'll all be up and running in the timeframe that we committed to, which was the end of June this year, and they're delivering just a terrific service to people.
1: How much did it cost?
6: Those costs are all in the budget. It's a couple of billion dollars over the years that we've been running them. But I have to say this is an essential missing part of the jigsaw puzzle in what is otherwise one of the best healthcare systems on the planet. Something situated between a standard general practice that your listeners would be familiar with on the one hand and a fully equipped hospital emergency department

0: clinic. And importantly, they're fully bulk billed. Already over 3 million people have gone through these clinics, everyone free of charge, getting high quality urgent care. Often the doctors and the nurses who are working in there are former emergency department professionals who want a change of pace and a bit of change of lifestyle because they may be getting sick of the night shifts or it doesn't really work for
1: them. Well, just how hectic it is.
0: They're really enjoying the work. Even the doctors and nurses I spoke to at the three urgent care clinics I visited today are. But now the network is pretty much up and running fully. They'll see about 2 million patients every single year across Australia. And that not only is giving great quality urgent care to people, particularly to kids who are a very big part of the patients going through, you know, breaking their wrist at footy on the weekend, falling off a skateboard, all those sorts of things. And parents out there would know at the moment, if that happens on a Saturday afternoon, your only alternative is to go to a hospital ED and potentially sit there for hours and hours and hours in what can be a pretty unpleasant atmosphere for young children. So it's not only giving great quality urgent care to people, but it's taking that pressure off the hospital EDs so that they can focus really on those life-threatening emergencies, the heart attacks, the serious car crashes that they were built for.
1: And do you have the stats to back up how it's taking pressure off the emergency EDs?
0: Yeah, well, it's a little patchy, I have to be honest, and depends on the degree to which state governments share those data with us. And the national reporting of those data have a little bit of a lag in them. So they're looking back to a period where we didn't have huge numbers of urgent care clinics in the program. But where particular hospitals have reported on their ED presentation, say take Logan Hospital, where mm-hmm. there's been an urgent care clinic for some time, they're reporting a very significant reduction in what they call semi-urgent or non-urgent presentation. So the broken wrist. I mean, yes, you need your wrist looked after, but you don't need to be attended to at the same level of urgency that a heart attack does, for example. So we've seen that at Ipswich as well, a substantial reduction in the order of 10 to 20% in those presentations. So it certainly doesn't mean that our hardworking ED doctors and nurses and staff have nothing to do. They're still enormously busy, but it is one of those pressure points that we're starting to relieve from hospitals across the system. And having 137 now up and

0: because it's such a significant structural part of their healthcare system. We see it in the US, we see it in Europe as well. And I think it's here to stay. We've permanently budgeted for it in the future. I'd love to see the network expand again in the future. But at the moment, we're focused on really bedding down these 137 clinics.
1: When you do have them bedded down and they are seeing 2 million people a year, do you anticipate that there are going to be waiting time hotspots as well for an urgent care clinic? Because I've previously anecdotally heard that in some areas you can walk in, as you say, straight away and you'll be seen within half an hour. But in other urgent care clinics, you might go there and have to sit and wait for quite some time because they're in such demand. Is that a problem that you have to anticipate or overcome?
0: Frankly, I think that's a problem right across the health system that is going to be with us forever and a day. There will be parts of the day and parts of the week and frankly also parts of the year where wait times are a little longer, whether you're talking about going to

0: have supplemented the funding so that they can put on a second doctor, maybe not for the entire day, but for the six or...
1: So it's nurses, nurse practitioners who do the most of the work, is it? Or
0: no, it's doctors. So doctors, it's doctors.
1: One a day?
0: There will usually be one on shift, but in some of the busier clinics, we're putting a second doctor for not the whole day, but for busier parts of the day. Nurses are playing a really critical role. They're triaging at the front desks. They're obviously playing a role in the delivery of care. A couple of the clinics I visited today and a number across the country are also using paramedics in a really interesting way. I mean, your listeners may have experienced paramedic care in an ambulance. I mean, they are terrifically skilled, particularly in this type of healthcare, and we don't use them enough outside the ambulance services across the country. So, and we actually train a hell of a lot of them. We train more than the ambulance services take on. So it's one of those very rare areas where we have more

0: Get it into the system, into the health system there. And I imagine that's exactly what you want it to be here. You want it to be embedded. Will we have enough doctors to work in urgent care clinics?
1: Yeah, I mean, look, I'm delighted there's 137, but that's in the context of, you know, maybe 7,000 general practices across the country. So it's still a relatively small part of primary care. We're not building new buildings, if you like. What we're doing is going out to communities, to existing general practices, and saying, do you want to take your practice to a new level? So we're, you know, they obviously have to do some renovations in.
0: But you're working in conjunction with GP clinics.
1: Yeah, so very much so. And every time we go out, we get a greater level of interest from general practices in the, you know, south part of Brisbane, for example, who want to take their practice to a new level, obviously with funding support from the government. We need more doctors in Australia. There's no question about that. We've been working very hard on doing that. And in particular, what I've been really clear about in my time as health minister, we need more of those doctors choosing general practice as their preferred career. I mean, it used to be maybe half of the country's medical graduates several decades ago would go into general practice, and the other half would go into other specialties. That got down as low as 1 in 7, from 1 in 2 to 1 in 7. Now, we've started to turn those numbers back around. This year, we're training more junior doctors in general practice than we ever have before in this country. Last year was a record. This year's another record. That pipeline obviously takes a little while to translate into actual practice. It takes some years to train them. But we're going back in the right direction. I think that reflects the fact that we've been really, really determined to lift the profile of general practice again, because we know, and anyone working in healthcare knows, your listeners as patients know, well-functioning general practice is the backbone of a well-functioning healthcare system. If general practice starts to slide, and we had seen those signs, then the impact reverberates through the hospital system, through poor health in the community.
0: Minister, could I just ask you one more question, which is about over 65s and removing the private health rebate for people of that age group. Do you expect to get more heat about that, particularly tonight as you're going to the Everil Compton Community Champion Medal? You're about to award someone who is in his 90s. He might have something to say about removing private health rebate for over 65s.
1: Well, first of all, it's going to be such a pleasure to be with Everil Compton, who many of your listeners would know. I mean, he's a great Queenslander, but a great Australian. You and I were talking off air while the news was on. Like, he founded National Seniors when he was like 44 or something. I mean, just an
0: young to be a senior.
1: Young to be thinking his priority should be setting up an aged advocacy organisation. But it's been such a valuable addition to public discourse in the country, and Everil's just a champion. Look, I want to be really clear. We are not removing the private health rebate for over 65s.
0: Because I'm nearly there, yeah, and I'm concerned.
1: We all want to be there, and I'm nearly there too. But I want to be really clear. The rebate will still be in place for over 65s. What happened some years ago, though, was that the Howard government added a premium for over 65s. So instead of getting the same rebate that that a household on a particular income would get who happened to be in their 40s or 50s, you'd get a slightly higher one, not based on your income, but based on your age. Now, at a time when budgets are really constrained and when...
0: Including that for over 65s.
1: Yeah, sure. But I'm talking about, as a minister, at a time when government budgets are really constrained, and particularly we need to find more funding pretty much every budget for aged care in particular, it's very difficult to justify a policy that pays two households living next door to each other different levels of support for their private health insurance, not based on their income, because they might be on exactly the same income, but based on their age. And at a time where we have to prioritise investment into aged care, because aged care demand is skyrocketing at rates we've never
0: waiting
1: seen
0: before. Waiting lists are terrible, yes.
1: You know, all of those babies from the 1940s, including my parents, are turning 80 right now.
0: So you're taking,
1: that is the aged care
0: taking the premium away.
1: We're taking the premium away and investing every one of those dollars
0: into aged care.
1: More beds, more home care packages, and better support for older Australians. We can't just continue to find money from essentially nowhere to invest in aged care at the rate we need to invest in aged care. I've said publicly before,

0: the rate of aging is so fast right now because of those baby boomers hitting that critical age of 80. We need to open a new aged care facility in Australia every 3 days for the next 20 years, not for a little period. That's going to take enormous investment. It's going to take state governments putting their shoulder to the wheel to clear planning laws so we can actually build these
1: things. Because it's a federal government responsibility.
0: It's a federal government responsibility, but we have to get planning approval for all these facilities.
1: Through state and local.
0: We've got to find the money. We've got to get the planning approval. Otherwise, older Australians increasingly are going to find it hard to get the care and support that they deserve from a country they built.
1: Minister, thank you very much for your time. I'll let you go because I'm sure Everil will have lots of things that he wants to talk to you about tonight.
0: I'm sure he will. Thanks for having me.
1: Thank you. This is the Federal Health Minister, Mark Butler, who has joined us this afternoon to talk about all our urgent care clinics, which are filling the gap in between GPs and emergency care. Let's go to the traffic.
2: 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Traffic.
3: In Albany Creek, got a multi-vehicle crash, Old Northern Road, northbound just after Albany Forest Drive. Heavy delays right back through Parklands with that. And still got those potholes on the Gateway Motorway southbound lanes just before Compton Road, 8 Mile Plains. The Gateway Motorway, your northbound run from Nudgee up through to the Bruce Highway. Still delays around about 25 minutes through there. And Gympie Arterial Road, very heavy traffic cast on, pushing up towards the Pine Rivers Bridge. Traffic absolutely crawling both directions for the Riverside Expressway. And heading outbound through to Mount Gravatt, still delays there for the Pacific Motorway. Western Freeway is still about a 15-minute delay. Mount Cutha down through Victory Pocket and still some very heavy conditions too from Waco all the way through Riverview for the Ipswich Motorway westbound, eastbound through to Goodna, very slow too. I'm Jason McLean from ATM with all your latest 612 ABC Brisbane traffic.
1: Take it easy on those roads. Let's hear from the Bee Gees. Words. Remember this one?

0: That's songs you love. That's a songs you love song. 9:30 tonight, people. Send in your requests. And that's the kind of thing you'll hear.
1: And well, guess who's in the studio?
0: Singing along to that one.
1: Kelly Higgins Devine. And her singing is way, way better than mine, let me tell you, because she can actually sing, unlike me.
0: You're so lovely. Now, I usually give a question for the quiz.
1: I know. This is like the brain teaser, right?
0: It is. Okay. Now, this was a holdover from last night. What type of animals, they're the same animal, are a sarcastic fringe head, a lump sucker, and a slippery dick? What kind of animal is that? Well, you're thinking about that, Kath.
1: Oh.
0: Also coming in tonight, wonderful comedian, Steve Austin regular guest, creator of the comedy company, Ian McFadgen, is coming in to chat about his latest project, Reality the Musical. And I don't know what I'd write, but I think it'd be songs like I'm on my phone, I'm still on my phone, and I'm on my phone, but I'm using AI. That would be Reality the Musical, wouldn't it?
1: And why would I text my parent back?
0: Yeah, well, because, well...
1: Well, why would you? You just wouldn't.
0: No, you wouldn't.
1: There's a text from Mum. I don't need to respond to that.
0: For 5 hours and let her think I'm dead.
1: Yes, that's right.
0: And political commentator and author Ed Koper will be chatting about his new book. It's called Angertainment, How Social Media Ruined Everything. Because when social media started, we thought to ourselves,
1: this will be great.
0: We'll be able to have fun. We'll be able to talk with people around the world. This will be brilliant. And instead, it's like there are many lovely corners of social media, but you've really got to be careful about your algorithm, what you watch and how long you watch it. Because you watch something for 10 seconds out of interest and all of a sudden you're flooded with whatever it is. And that's what's happening in the manosphere.
1: Yes.
0: Is that young boys are getting seeing something and all of it. And even if they're just young boys, they're flooding them with this awful content. So we're going to talk about that tonight too.
1: I wonder if there's a way to actually control it. If he's got any tips, I'm all for that.
0: Well,
1: there is that. don't participate quite so much.
0: Yeah.
1: So I've had a think.
0: Okay, a sarcastic fringe head, a lump sucker, and a slippery dick. What type of animals are they?
1: I reckon it's a monkey.
0: Oh, that's a good guess, but it's not correct.
1: Oh.
0: It is fish.
1: Oh.
0: They're all types of fish.
1: Well, I was going to say an eel, a slippery dick, but actually you're right, because I think I have heard of that as a fish before, because you make some sort of pie out of it.
0: As a slippery dick pie?
1: Why wouldn't you?
0: Why not? I wonder what sort of a crust you put with that. Does it come with a sauce of any kind? These are the questions to be answered tonight on the quiz.
1: Kelly Higgins Devine will be joining you tonight at
0: 6:35.
1: Don't miss it for the rest of that fantastic quiz.
0: Thank you. Do you play Smart Casual on the way home? Just say yes.
1: If I'm listening, yes. Yes. If I'm driving,
0: no matter
1: yes.
0: What,
1: I certainly do. Yes.
0: Excellent. Thanks, Kel.
1: Thanks, Kel. Little last check of the traffic.
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3: Traffic. With a final check here, Rose, this evening, that earlier crash on Old Northern Road at Albany Creek has been cleared, so traffic's starting to recover through there. Still some very heavy delays, up to 15 minutes. Western Freeway, Mount Cutha down through Victory Pocket, Centenary Highway, Sumner to the Jindalee Bridge delays, and still quite heavy Centenary Highway into Springfield Central coming off the Logan Motorway. Logan Motorway starting to ease, Heathwood through Parkinson. Still very heavy, though, Ipswich Motorway, outbound Wacol right through to Riverview. Eastbound starting to ease, just a bit busy.

0: through Goodna right now. Still very heavy both directions for the Riverside Expressway. Countess Street, the city, very heavy, and the Intercity Bypass getting a fair bit of solid traffic. So to Brunswick Street, the valley. And the Gateway Motorway northbound Boondall up through Bracken Ridge, still 10-minute delays there. I'm Jason McLean from ATM with all your latest 612 ABC Brisbane traffic.
1: Thank you very much, Jason. It's been lovely having your company on this wet Wednesday afternoon, and thanks for your contributions to the talkback line and your messages. Very useful. Always love to hear from you. My name is Cathy Schnitzeling. I've been filling in for Ellen Fanning, and it's been great. And I'll be seeing you later. Right now, it is 6 o'clock.
2: Everything Brisbane.
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4: Brisbane Broncos star Payne Haas says he's determined to...
5: Allen bought a field right here in Albion. You could say they did it in a canter.
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0: ABC News. Good evening, I'm Michael Bausch. Iran's Revolutionary Guard has launched a drone attack on a US Navy base in Bahrain, and it's warned of harsher strikes if American hostility continues. The flare-up follows the shooting down of a US military chopper near the Strait of Hormuz late yesterday. That incident saw Central Command retaliate overnight, hitting targets in southern Iran. The Prime Minister has expressed concern about the latest clashes. Anthony Albanese says it's a volatile situation, and he's had two security briefings today.
1: We're very worried, both about the human impact, of course, that comes with war, but also the economic impact that is having a massive effect on the global economy will get worse rather than better. We want to see a de-escalation.
0: A 66-year-old motorcyclist has died in a road accident in the Somerset region northwest of Brisbane. Police say he veered onto the wrong side of the road at Gymna and collided with a grader just before 11 o'clock this morning. He was treated at the scene but couldn't be saved. The forensic crash unit is investigating. A former building regulator official has told the CFMEU inquiry he blew the whistle to Queensland's corruption watchdog about alleged union interference at his old workplace. Kira Jones reports.
2: Former Queensland Construction and Building Commission licensing manager Graham Easterby has taken the witness stand at an inquiry into the State Division of the CFMEU. Mr Easterby's evidence centred on allegations ousted CFMEU leader Jade Ingham, who served on the QBC board, pressured the regulator to target certain contractors. He told the inquiry that then QBCC Commissioner Brett Bassett ordered staff to take such action on Mr Ingham's direction. Mr Easterby says he later referred the Commissioner and the QBC Board to the Crime and Corruption Commission. The inquiry heard he was told the complaint would go nowhere while the Labor government was in power.
0: Queensland's Deputy Premier is standing by his decision to remove affordable housing requirements from two new developments. Project managers will no longer have to provide 550 low-cost homes in Robina on the Gold Coast and 34 at Lutwyche in Brisbane. Labor says ditching mandates, introduced when it was in office, will drive up house prices. Jared Blay says he doesn't want to put restrictions on the private sector.
3: Government policy has changed. We've got rid of the mandates because we just want homes to be built everywhere. And we also have put in there that they've got to have the support of the local government before the development proceeds.
0: There's been a moving service at the MCG to farewell AFL legend Neil Danaher, who died last month after a long battle against motor neuron disease. Ethan White reports.
4: Looking over the bridge to the MCG.
5: Music icon Paul Kelly, greatly admired by Neil Danaher, performed before the thousands who gathered at the MCG for today's state funeral. The football community paid tribute to the former Essendon player and Melbourne coach, whose passionate leadership and rousing speeches earned him the nickname The Reverend. Brisbane coach Chris Fagan says Danaher was a mentor to the very end.
6: I'd often get texts from him, words of encouragement, words of advice.
5: Danaher died at the age of 65 last month after a decade-long battle with motor neurone disease.
0: The Gold Coast AFL coach says he'd like Ben King to stay with the Suns amid uncertainty around his long-term future. The 25-year-old forward is out of contract at the end of the season. There's strong interest from Victorian clubs looking to lure him home. Damien

0: Ardwick says there's no rush on King to make a decision.
1: What that young man has done for our footy club is he's served his time, and free agency is part of our, you know, part of our game now. So it's his opportunity to explore, and we understand that and we respect that. What we are incredibly grateful for is the 8 years he's provided us with, and like I said, I wanted to spend another 8 here.
0: To the weather for Queensland, scattered showers for most of the state. Tomorrow, they'll be widespread at times on the north tropical coast. Possible morning fog for the southern interior. Brisbane, the Gold Coast and the Sunshine Coast all have a temperature range of 15 to 23 and at Ipswich, 12 to 22. Looking further ahead, a few showers about the southeast on Friday, Saturday and Sunday as well. On Moreton Bay, east to northeasterly winds about 10 knots, seas below 1 metre. 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
2: Good evening and welcome to PM. I'm Samantha Donovan, coming to you from the lands of the Wurundjeri people of the Kulin Nation in Melbourne. Tonight, Gulf states at risk of being swept back into the war as Iran and the US trade missile strikes. Also, Belfast on edge after a night of anti-immigration riots. And thousands pack the MCG to farewell former Australian of the Year and motor neurone disease campaigner Neil Danaher.
3: MND doesn't define Neil. Neil is defined by his character, his strength and resilience.
2: An imminent end to the war between the US and Iran is looking even more unlikely after the downing of an American helicopter near the Strait of Hormuz. The incident prompted Donald Trump to order American strikes on Iranian air defence targets, ground control stations and surveillance radar sites near the Strait of Hormuz. In response, Iran launched drone strikes on a US Navy base in Bahrain and warned of a more severe response if the American attacks continue. Dr. Peter Layton served as a group captain with the Royal Australian Air Force. He's worked at the Pentagon and taught at the US National Defence University in Washington, D.C. He's now a visiting fellow at the Griffith Asia Institute in Brisbane. Dr. Layton, Iran appears to be suggesting that this wasn't a deliberate attack on this American helicopter. What's your understanding of what happened to this Apache?
4: The situation appears very confused, and I think that both sides are right, but both sides are being careful with the truth. So what it sounds like is that the Iranians launched what's called a Shahed 136 attack drone, which has a small warhead in it, and that flies at about 150 kilometres an hour, okay? Now, the Apache was on patrol in the Gulf. The Apache helicopter flies at about 300 kilometres an hour. Saw the Shahed and decided it would shoot it down. That's very likely because the Shahed was very likely on its way to one of the Arab Gulf states to attack an airbase there or a hotel or something like that. So I think being aviators, and in a very manoeuvrable aircraft like an Apache, they decided they would pull up alongside it because they're faster. And they have a 30mm cannon in a turret, and they can aim that using their heads. They just turn and look towards the drone. And I think they pulled up alongside it and fired the 30mm cannon at the drone, which then exploded. Now, it's rare, I suppose, that in the 30mm cannon should not cause the warhead to explode, should not cause it to detonate. So it's a sort of an oddity. But in exploding, they were just a bit too close, and the cloud of fragments, some of those fragments have hit the attack helicopter. So the US is right. It was shot down by an Iranian drone. But the Iranians are right in that they didn't actually target the Apache helicopter. They were targeting something else.
2: And while we're on the subject of drones, the US military has confirmed that the two-person crew who ditched into the sea were rescued by an unmanned drone vessel. And apparently that's the first time such a rescue has been conducted. What do you know about that?
4: It's certainly an interesting event. So there's a US Navy task force, Task Force 59, in the Arabian Gulf there, and they've been using these uncrewed vessels now for about 5 or 7 years, varying kinds of them. And it seems that when the Apache helicopter ditched, that both the crew members got out, were very likely in the water, and this remotely controlled vessel came and picked them up. So I imagine that when we say pick up, that they somehow got themselves on board what's a fairly small craft, like sort of a large speedboat, about sort of 10 metres long. if you like, got themselves on board somehow, and then the remote control vehicle cruised back into friendly airspace or friendlier airspace. A helicopter then picked them up from the uncrewed vessel. The uncrewed vessel is called a Corsair, so it's very sort of pirate stuff.
2: And it's piloted by a human back at base, I understand.
4: Yes, it is, and very likely using some form of a satellite link.
2: Now, moving on to the repercussions of the downing of the Apache, Donald Trump has been adamant it was necessary for the United States to respond and conduct strikes on Iran. Is he right? Were those strikes justified?
4: I think they were looking for an excuse, and this particular one gave them an excuse. It certainly sounds serious that they shot down, in error perhaps, but they still shot down an Apache helicopter. So I think, domestically speaking, that the president is under a bit of pressure and needs to be seen as a man of action and a man of firm action. So this was something that played into that. Bear in mind, we've also got the Israelis in Lebanon still doing all sorts of things there as well. So it's a news distraction and makes the US and the president look strong.
2: President Trump keeps saying that he wants the war to end and that the negotiations are progressing and a deal is just a couple of days away. The Iranians are very keen. So if he's keen to get a deal done, why would he launch strikes on the Iranians?
4: Both the Iranians and the Americans want to claim victory here, and it's just finding a way where sort of both of them can step down, if you like.
2: Well, in response to the American strikes, Iran has now launched drone strikes on the US Navy's Fifth Fleet base in Bahrain, and it's warning of a more severe response if the American attacks continue. And the Gulf nations appear to be getting worried as well. Jordan, Bahrain and Kuwait have activated their air defences. What do you think's going to happen next?
4: I think that what will probably happen will be that there'll be an exchange of rockets and missiles and airstrikes. The Arab Gulf states seem to have shot down the missiles and drones fired at them, and there were some missiles fired at Jordan as well. So I think that they'll all decide that's fair enough. Both sides have shown themselves strong, if you like. On the other hand, of course, this can very easily escalate out of control. But the Iranians are keen to portray themselves as, if you like, being in charge of the intensity of the fighting and being in charge of the escalation. So I think they'll be keen about de-escalating. The Iranians believe time is on their side.
2: Dr. Peter Layton is a former officer with the RAAF, now a visiting fellow at the Griffith Asia Institute. Disability sector advocates have today urged a parliamentary committee to recommend the government's new National Disability Insurance Scheme legislation be withdrawn. A Senate committee is examining the draft laws, which would enable the government to cut spending on the NDIS. The government argues the cuts are needed to ensure the scheme is sustainable. But passionate witnesses have today told the committee the planned changes could isolate people with disabilities, breach their human rights, and increase the burden carried by female carers in particular. Alexandra Humphreys prepared this report.
5: It's not the usual response to a submission at a Senate inquiry, but when Hannah Diviny finished her contribution, the room broke into applause.
6: When disabled people die as a direct result of this bill, and they will, their blood will be on your hands.
5: Hannah has cerebral palsy, a lifelong condition, and navigates the world in a wheelchair. She was speaking today at the second day of hearings into the government's proposed changes to the NDIS.
6: Basically, any time I leave the house, if I'm not with a friend or a parent, it costs something. That's an incontrovertible fact of my life. Freedom, ambition, career, a social life, all of the things other people in this room take as a given or as a right even, has a price tag for someone like me.
5: Hannah Diviny described feeling compelled to speak out against what she sees as dire changes to the NDIS that would prioritise spending cuts over quality of life.
6: And I do not want to be sitting here in this room begging the government to see people like me as human, begging you to understand the right the disabled community has to live rich and full lives that exist beyond any single four walls out in the world.
5: The Albanese government is looking to reduce the costs of the NDIS by introducing sweeping changes designed to make the $50 billion scheme cheaper and more sustainable, amid concerns it could cost more than Medicare by the end of the decade. The Senate inquiry received more than 4,000 written submissions in just over a fortnight. Australia's Disability Discrimination Commissioner Rosemary Kayes addressed the hearing this morning.
7: It will have an impact on people's human rights, especially the way it's conceptualising disability. And this bill is removing that central human rights principle that people with disability be understood not just in terms of their impairment, but as rights bearers and as complete and active participants in our community.
5: Sophie Cusworth is from Women with Disability Australia.
8: People may lose essential supports when there is currently nowhere else to go. Costs, care and risk will be shifted onto people with disability and their families, particularly women. And the future rules, tools and evidence settings enabled by this bill may reproduce gender bias, further locking women with disability out of support.
5: She stressed that the legislation should not proceed without stronger scrutiny of the changes, genuine consultation with the disability community, and a comprehensive gender impact analysis.
8: The choice before Parliament is simple. Take the time to get this right, or rush reforms that may deepen harm for women with disability.
5: CEO of Autism Awareness Australia, Nicole Rogerson, is also worried the process is being rushed.
9: What we're most concerned about is the speed here. I just don't believe the senators have enough time to read those submissions.
5: Ms. Rogerson is concerned that the plan to move children with mild to moderate autism into state and territory-based programs instead will be detrimental.
9: They can say we're giving funds to the states to be able to set up Thriving Kids, a new program that's going to better support children with autism. But now that we've had a few months to have a look at Thriving Kids and we've looked under the hood of what some states are proposing, we know that it's just not going to be adequate at all.
5: Health Minister Mark Butler said he was closely monitoring the Senate inquiry.
10: This is obviously a really important sustainability measure for the budget. But as I've said a number of times, also really important to ensure that we can secure the future of the NDIS in the long term, secure its social licence as well as secure its fiscal sustainability.
5: Hearings will continue on Thursday. The inquiry is due to hand down its report next week.
2: Alexandra Humphreys. To Northern Ireland now, where police in the capital Belfast are on high alert after a brutal stabbing attack sparked anti-immigration protests in parts of the city. The alleged perpetrator is a refugee from Sudan. Protesters took to the streets, setting buildings and vehicles alight. The ABC's Barbara Miller is following the story.
11: Well, a 30-year-old man who police have identified as a Sudanese refugee with the right to remain in the UK has been charged with attempted murder. The victim, a man, we're told, is in hospital with serious injuries to his neck, face, back and eyes. And a man who was seen intervening using a hurling stick. Hurling is an Irish sport. He is being hailed as a hero, Sam, and people are already raising money.

0: was actually the victim of a racist attack by Henry Novak. And they disregarded him, Henry Novak, lying on the ground saying, "I can't breathe and I've been stabbed." That footage led to outrage. It led to protests. It led to a lot of people alleging that there was two-tier policing in the UK. That's a concept that's gaining traction, the idea that police are harsher with white people than they are with ethnic minorities. And that concept of two-tier policing is being amplified by the likes of Elon Musk and even the US State Department making that allegation in a post they put out expressing condolences to the family of Henry Novak.
1: Barb, you were in Northern Ireland last year reporting on some violent race riots. How are you reflecting on what's happening now compared to what you saw last year?
0: I think when I woke up this morning and saw the images from Northern Ireland, it was a real sense of deja vu. Those riots in the little town of Ballymena a year ago were in response to an alleged sexual assault by two migrant teens. Those charges were later dropped. But the image of a young man wearing hoodies, wearing balaclavas, throwing firebombs, it's depressingly familiar in the Northern Ireland context. And in many ways, it's a hangover from the Troubles, the three decades of sectarian strife that the country went through. So I think there's a real Northern Ireland flavour to what we saw in Belfast. But given the broader context that we've just been talking about, I think it's not just in Belfast that people are now on edge and are wondering, is this going to be a summer of unrest?
1: Barbara Miller reporting. This is PM. I'm Samantha Donovan. You can hear all our programs live or later on ABC Listen. In the Northern Territory, new mothers and their partners face major difficulties trying to get help for depression and anxiety. With its vast remote areas, mental health services are sparsely located in the Territory, and it has the highest suicide rate in the nation. To offer more support to new parents, a mental health charity and the federal government have started a new service in a rural community near Darwin. Jane Barden filed this report.
2: 3 years ago, Natalia Wallace narrowly survived medical complications during the birth of her second daughter when she suffered a uterine rupture. She healed quickly physically, but was left with PTSD, flashbacks, anxiety, sleeplessness and crushing fear.
3: I was having panic attacks trying to fall asleep because in my mind I was so worried that if I fell asleep I wasn't going to wake up because of my birth experience, as well as being surrounded by these anxious thoughts of things becoming really catastrophic.
2: Did you have a sense that women are often told you might get the baby blues or whatever? Did you have any sense of thinking, do I have the right to even seek support at this time?
3: Yeah, definitely. I thought maybe it's just the baby blues, but it just didn't end up getting better. And being in remote and rural where you don't have that access straight away to healthcare, you sort of have to put up with it.
2: Then living in a remote part of Queensland, Natalia was worried that she'd find it hard to access mental health support, but her GP referred her to a new specialist service for pregnant and new parents run by the Gidget Foundation charity.
3: I went through EMDR therapy, which is you can use eye movements or tracking a ball, those kinds of things. When I first heard about it, I was like, that doesn't sound like it would do anything, but it really did help, yeah.
2: She's now very happy to see the charity, which has 44 of these specialist mental health services around Australia, open in the rural town of Berry Springs near Darwin.
4: It really is my absolute honour to join you all today to celebrate the official opening here of Gidget House.
2: The Gidget Foundation's chief executive, Arabella Gibson, says the NT service is much needed to help address sparse mental health service coverage.
5: We know that there's over 3,500 new births in the Territory every year, and of those parents having babies, at least 1,200 of them will be diagnosed with perinatal mental ill health. So it's really significant.
2: Wilwonga woman Nancy Jeffrey, whose country is near Berry Springs, is an Indigenous mental health advisor to the charity and says more services like this are urgently needed.
6: My niece lives out here at Darwin River, and her last baby, she suffered with that, but there was nowhere to go. And I know really

0: remote, like Whatair and all those places, those parents have to come in 6 weeks before they have their babies, and that plays on their mental health. It absolutely traumatises being away from family, community.
1: What can be the knock-on to the next generation if anxiety and depression, even suicidal thoughts, isn't addressed in young families?
0: The suicide's very hard for me to talk about because we've only just had a younger boy who was my brother-in-law commit suicide with mental health depressions. But if we had these mental health facilities, they build skills so that they have hope.
1: Zoe Sludden, one of the new service's mental health nurses, says many of her patients experience anxiety and depression for the first time during pregnancy. But there are many effective treatments and medications.
2: There are medications that are safe for pregnancy and for breastfeeding. And yes, there's lots of, I guess now, a lot of evidence-based therapies that, particularly if we start in pregnancy, is going to make the postpartum period a lot better for them.
1: Young mum Natalia Wallace says she's now relishing life with her family and encouraging anyone who thinks they might need help to seek it.
3: I got married last year, which was something that at the time when I was going through it all, I just didn't think good things could happen to me with my anxiety, but I got married to my husband and just really thriving now.
4: That's Northern Territory mother Natalia Wallace. She was talking to Jane Barden. And if that story has raised any concerns for you, please do call Lifeline on 13 11 14. Beloved AFL player and coach and former Australian of the Year Neil Danaher has been farewelled by thousands at a state funeral at the Melbourne Cricket Ground this afternoon. In the last decade of his life, he became best known for his tireless fundraising to find a cure for motor neurone disease, the illness that would claim his life. Isabel Massali prepared this report.
5: High on the hill, looking over the bridge.
6: In the stadium where he played and coached, Neil Danaher's life was celebrated by more than 5,000 people. Members of the public wore Essendon and Melbourne scarves and formed a sea of blue beanies, the motor neurone disease merch being part of his legacy. After a slideshow of family photos and home videos, his wife Jan Danaher took the mic.
7: The most important role of all was becoming a father to our four children. It gave him a new perspective on life. He adored being a dad, and it gave his life its greatest meaning.
6: She spoke of his devastating MND diagnosis, which has a life expectancy of 27 months. His advocacy work and fundraising efforts saw him recognised as the Victorian of the Year in 2019 and Australian of the Year in 2025. But Jan Danaher says his decade-long battle was also incredibly difficult.
7: But we faced each challenge together and we never gave up. But MND doesn't define Neil. Neil is defined by his character, his integrity, his humility, his honesty, his strength and resilience. By his sharp wit, his cheeky smile, his love of family and friends, and his wonderful love of laughter. This is how we will remember Neil. I love you, darling. Thank you.
6: His children, Loz, Luke, Beck and Ben, followed with their favourite memories of their father and the life lessons he taught them. Loz was the first to speak.
8: Dad always said that when life throws you a challenge, you have two options. You can flourish or you can fold. And didn't you flourish? None of this was easy. Losing the ability to communicate, to move, to breathe. You could have complained, but you never did. You got up each day and focused on what you could do, and you made the most of every single moment.
6: She told the crowd he became a grandfather after his MND diagnosis, but it's a role he never stood back from. Grandson Cooper remembers being affectionately called a cheeky monkey.
9: My pops was strong, brave and courageous, and I hope I can be like him when I grow up. I miss you, puppy. Play on.
6: And then there were the tales from the footy field when Neil

0: Danaher was an Essendon player and during his coaching career with Melbourne from 1998 to 2007. His longest-serving captain, David Neates, and former Melbourne player Paul Hopgood say he leaves behind a group of blokes who love and idolise him.
1: Anthony Ingerson was told to believe he could become one of the top centre-half backs in the league and walked out of the meeting feeling inches taller. Guy Regani was given confidence and support that he was going to make it back up to top-level footy after a significant back surgery. And Jeff White remembers Neil crashing his Bucks party. Everyone went silent. Neil reached in the esky, cracked a beer and said, "The party's just started, boys."
0: Among the attendees were Australia's Governor-General Sam Mostyn, Victorian Premier Jacinta Allen and Prime Minister Anthony Albanese. The Prime Minister described Neil Danaher as a hero who asked Australians to imagine the power of what can be achieved together.
2: "And it is the final gift of inspiration that he leaves us with. A choice each of us can make. A fight that all of us can win. We will play on for him. May this great Australian rest in eternal peace."
3: What a wonderful send-off for Neil Danaher. Isabel Massali with that report. Thanks very much for joining me for PM. I'm Samantha Donovan. The podcast of the full program is available on ABC Listen. And that's where you'll also find ABC News Daily with Sam Hawley each weekday morning. The latest episode is looking at why the Ditch the Witch slogan is back in politics. We'll be back at the same time tomorrow. Good night.

0: ABC News. Good evening, I'm Michael Bausch. Australia's medicine regulator is clamping down on illegal peptides, warning more ads and sales are putting consumers in danger. Here's National Health reporter Stephanie Dalzell.
1: Unregulated peptide products promising to help you lose weight or make you look younger have surged in popularity on social media. The Therapeutic Goods Administration is now cracking down, naming unapproved peptides as a new priority focus area, alongside products like vapes and sunscreens. The move signals a scaling up in the TGA's response to unregulated peptides, with the regulator warning the consequences of manufacturing or advertising unlawful peptides might include product seizures, infringement notices, and even criminal penalties.
0: Fresh charges have been laid against accused Bondi gunman Naveed Akram over last December's mass shooting. Will Murray reports.
2: The 24-year-old is accused of opening fire on a crowd at a Jewish festival. 15 people were killed and dozens more were injured. Naveed Akram was taken into custody while his father, Sajid Akram, was shot dead by police. Authorities initially laid 59 charges, but today the Downing Centre local court was told a further 19 counts have been filed. They include 10 charges of shooting with intent to murder. Prosecutors told the court they're in the process of reviewing about 230,000 CCTV images in the brief of evidence. Akram is being held at Goulburn's Supermax prison and has not yet been required to enter pleas.
0: The Prime Minister has brushed aside a One Nation campaign that's labelled him a liar. Pauline Hanson's party is seeking to raise $1 million through digital, TV, radio and billboard ads. They accuse the Labor government of breaking a string of election promises. Anthony Albanese says One Nation is more focused on grievance rather than solutions.
3: What people will weigh up over a period of time is what's the policy on health? What's the policy on education? Why is it that One Nation and their three right-wing parties, what I've deemed the Liberal One National Party, always vote against the interests of working people?
0: The Queensland government is refusing to back down after telling developers to scrap almost 600 affordable homes from two new southeast estates. Claudia Williams reports.
4: Deputy Premier Jared Blais last month requested 550 low-cost homes be removed from plans for development at Robina and Merrimack, and 36 dropped from a site at Lutwyche. It comes after the LNP government ditched a Labor-era mandate that at least 15% of homes at certain priority developments be a

0: affordable. Opposition leader Stephen Miles says developers wanted to go ahead with the properties.
1: Homes that nurses and teachers and frontline police could afford to rent and maybe one day buy.
0: But Mr. Blay said more homes will lead to better affordability.
2: We need supply, supply, supply, fast, fast, fast.
0: Housing advocates say they support mandates by governments.
3: The Disability Discrimination Commissioner has told a Senate inquiry draft laws to cut NDIS funding will unfairly impact women. Naz Campanella reports.
4: Rosemary Kayas is the first witness on day two of the hearing. She's told the inquiry proposed changes to the NDIS legislation, including expectations parents would take on increased responsibilities, would adversely affect mothers who typically perform caring roles. She says one of the key goals of the scheme was to unlock the productivity of carers and women, and this change would represent a backward step. The Senate inquiry has received more than 4,000 submissions in just 2 weeks, and advocates have been calling for the hearings to be extended to allow for further consultation.
3: Woolworths is planning to outsource a number of corporate jobs with staff consultation underway. The supermarket giant won't confirm how many of its 10,000 white-collar employees may be affected, but the ABC understands hundreds will go from teams including IT and finance. To the weather for Queensland, scattered showers for most of the state. Tomorrow they'll be widespread at times on the north tropical coast. Possible morning fog for the southern interior. Brisbane, the Gold Coast and Sunshine Coast, showers with a temperature range of 15 to 23 and at Ipswich 12 to 22. A few showers about the southeast on Friday, Saturday and Sunday. On Moreton Bay, east to northeasterly winds about 10 knots, seas below 1 metre. 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
6: Welcome to Wednesday night. I have a very special guest coming in for you tonight. You know him from his fabulous sketch comedy on The Comedy Company back in the 80s. But Ian McFadyen has always been a writer. I think you'd be quite amazed how many shows you've watched over the years that Ian has written, been a part of, has been in as an actor. He's always very busy. But he's doing something at the moment in Redcliffe with the Redcliffe Musical Theatre. And, of course, they're looking to raise some coin, as you do, for these sort of events. I used to love theatre back in the day, being in it myself, and I know it was always tough raising funds. So he has an idea. He wants to get intimate with you to raise some money. I think it's a selfless thing to do. He's going to tell you how this intimacy works, what you might expect from this intimate night, or is it an afternoon with Ian McFadyen? So, you know, get ready, people. Ian's going to reveal all in about 5 minutes' time. Look, we've also got international politics tonight. Things getting a bit, a bit raw in the UK. So we're going to talk about what's happening there politically and what sort of writing they're seeing in the UK and why it's happening. I would put to you that when you get generations with no hope, no money, no property, no jobs, that you get trouble. But we'll see what our international politics expert Paul Osborne has to say about that tonight. Your knockoff karaoke song, getting you into Wednesday night. A bit of Lou Reed, Walking on the Wild Side, ABC Radio Brisbane.

from out on the island. In the back room, she was everybody's darling. But she never lost her head, even when she was given head. She says, hey, babe, take a walk on the wild side. 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

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New York City's the place where they said, hey, babe, take a walk on the wild side. 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

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All right. 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Thought she was Jim Dean for a day. 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And the colored girls say,

0: Lou Reed's Walking on the Wild Side on ABC Radio Brisbane. You're with Kelly Higgins-Devine. All year, 612 has been on the search for our best suburb. 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
0: Well, you no doubt catch up with Ian McFadgen every Friday morning with Steve Austin as they finish the week with the very funny Experts on Everything, an exploration of what pretty much whatever has caught their fancy during the week. Well, Ian's well known for creating, producing, writing and appearing in The Comedy Company back in the 80s, making stars out of comedians such as Glenn Robbins, Kim Gingell, Marianne Faye and Mark Mitchell. Ian's written copious TV shows, films, books, acted on screen and on stage, and his latest venture is a musical called Reality that's being performed by Redcliffe Musical Theatre. But how to raise money to make sure sets can be built, actors can be costumed, and lights can go on. Ian McFadgen has the perfect solution. Hello.
2: Hi, Kelly. Thanks for talking to us. This is here, a plea just simply spruiking. It's absolutely self-interest here to try and get some people to come along to a little chat.

0: Yeah, well, look, I think any conversation with anyone from the arts is often plugging a book, plugging an album, plugging a show.
1: Even subliminally, there's an issue of money somewhere in the back down there.
0: Exactly. Now, but before we get to what you'll be doing, you are, as I was sort of looking through your background, you are a prolific writer. You just, it's obviously in your blood to write something.
1: Yes, yes. I guess I've written an awful lot.
0: Yes.
1: I've written over probably 100 hours of television and films and so on. What's probably not known is how much I worked in theatre, because when I did the Comedy Company back in 1988, I was already 40. So you might say, well, what were you doing for the 20 years before that? And the answer is I was mainly doing theatre. Some of the times I was doing it full-time as a job. I was at one stage in what's called a theatre in education group, which is run by the Education Department, that do plays for school kids in schools, which we actually I was with a very good group of people, including the actress Amanda Muggleton, who you would know, who's done so many plays. She was in Prisoner and a couple of other people in there also. And we actually said, well, no, we're not going to, you've got a theatre in this building. We're going to go and do plays in the playground, in the gym. We're going to bring kids here and do real theatre in there. So we did that. And I was also in the ABC producing, I became an ABC television producer doing programs for schools there, like TV shows for schools, literacy programs. And I used a lot of actors, people like Max Ellis and so on in those shows, doing sort of comedy sketches. But in the evenings, et cetera, I was always writing a lot of these big musicals, because mainly for sort of universities and colleges, because universities and colleges always want to do one big show in the middle of the year, which is the sort of everyone can be in. And that was always very fun, because you know, professional theatre in the 70s was getting strapped for cash. And so a lot of the shows you went to see were like two or three people. It was the year of the one-person show. It was the you do something like Tor Song Trilogy, which is a wonderful little play with like three actors and a singer. And that's what they were doing in those days. But you went into someone, like a friend of mine was the drama teacher at what was then called Christ College, which became the Australian Catholic University. And he'd have all his students there doing drama and call me in, because we'd worked in the Thai team together, and I could go into the room and say, oh, these are all the kids who want to be in the show, and there's about 25 of them. And I say, you know, can any of them sing? Oh, they can sing, she can sing. You get up and talk to them. You go, okay. And I can sort of custom write a show about something with them as the characters.
0: That's very clever.
1: Well, it was very good. And they were good shows, but there was no hope of them ever going on professionally, because not because they were custom made, but because they were just too, would have been too expensive to do that. And so I suppose, in the 70s, I wrote about six of those big musicals for Monash, Melbourne Uni, ACU. And then, of course, I translated into doing cabaret. This is when I met people like Peter Moon and Wendy Harmer, and we started doing shows there, and they were all co-written, but I was the principal songwriter, I suppose. I was always writing the satirical songs for that.
0: Can you play an instrument? You must be able to.
1: No, I can't. This is the thing. I'm not a musician. I can sit at a piano and play some chords.
0: Right.
1: In fact, it was only very recently when most of the time in cabaret, you just sat there at a piano and said, here's the song. You sort of played it a bit, and everyone, I've got a hilarious,
0: played it around you.
1: I've got a hilarious video was taken way back in 1983 of Marianne Faye, Wendy Harmer, and Jane Turner, very young Jane Turner, who plays Kath of Kath and Kim. Yeah. She's about 22. There was an all-woman show called Faking It. Those four women got together, a woman called Jo Campbell, and they wrote a two-hour show, sketches, all women and that.
0: Yeah.
1: But I wrote the songs for it. And, you know, you'd write a song and you go, and they'd be sitting around in those days. They're young women. They're all smoking and talking. When I say, come on, guys, we've got to do the song. And there was a pianist there, and Robert played the song. And I sing it through to them, and they'd go, yeah, no, get it. And we do it a couple of times. So they'd have it down. They've got it down. They're very simple. So it was only recently when I wrote I've written a couple of musicals.
0: Yeah.
1: One of them with a composer, and the other one, which is the recent one, which is called Reality the Musical. I thought, I can't just play this to somebody. I'm going to have to actually learn to notate. And I had to sit down at the computer and actually like write it as actual sheet
0: music.
1: How did
0: it go, Ian?
1: I got there. Each bar took me about a 2 days, you know. But it's all those crotchets and quavers and things.
0: Is this a bugger?
1: Which one? One of them's got a little tail on it. I think that's the. Is that the quaver? Or has that got two? It was the worst system of notation of anything.

0: you know. But anyway, no, I got through tough. There. And I pitched that to, there's a wonderful woman called Rhonda Ewan-Davidson, who is a music director, who's been in mm-hmm. Brisbane for years and running choirs and things like that. And she's always been the music director of the Redcliffe Music Theatre. I went out and I played her through the songs. She said, look, this is good. And we went into negotiation with Redcliffe Musical Theatre. And we've just had all the, I've just had all these songs orchestrated. I'd love to have a lot. One of the great things about the university ones is you have a live band because you can bring in, there's enough musicians there to bring in and do a decent sort of orchestra. And I was at that time lucky to be living with a very brilliant woman, a brilliant composer. She was actually a prodigy, and she would do all the arrangements and things like that, which was great. We've had all those. I've got in contact with a very, very talented young arranger. She's only, I think, Taylor Geordie Rofe, and she's only about 19. She's just done these cinema quality backings to it. Uh-huh. But anyway, we've got to get the thing on stage, hopefully around about August. And to get a bit of money, I'm doing something which I do a lot, is I'm doing a talk and a Q&A about the comedy company, how they came about, how where Fast Forward came from. I've done this on a few cruise ships to people, you know, which is always interesting. Some of them are American. They have no idea what I'm talking about. But the Australians get it. You know, we show some of the sketches and I talk about how these people started off really in little clubs, in little theatre restaurants in Melbourne. You know that scene in the inner. Been there. You've got
1: My theatre group used to do theatre restaurants to raise money.
0: Yeah.
1: When I was in Bendigo.
0: Yeah.
1: Yes, and we did a Kit Kat Club night, which you could not do.
0: That's
1: now.
0: That's pretty raunchy.
1: Can I say? I look back at some of the photos and go, oh, no, I hope no one ever sees those. We've got a group of us who still, like, communicate, and somebody put the photos up and went, they're never to see the light of day because 2026 is an unforgiving place and I wouldn't do it now. But
0: people wearing fishnet stockings and Nazi uniforms.
1: It was for then, fine. For now,
0: I know. No, it's all right. It's a bit like cabaret. It's a window into a rather unfortunate time there.
1: Yes.
0: So anyway, that's what. So what's happening? The serious side of the plug is the Redcliffe Musical Theatre has their own little theatre in Anzac Avenue called Theatre 102. It's just near the Redcliffe Hospital. It's just a few doors down from that. I think it's a discovery. I'd love to do more shows in there. It's quite a small theatre. It's got a decent sized stage, but we're doing a sort of a cabaret afternoon. It's 2 o'clock on Sunday afternoon at this little theatre. And if you want to book tickets, it only seats about 60 people. So
1: okay.
0: If we get sold out, I'll do some more. We'll do the show again. But the I'll do the plug now, which is you can get the tickets you can either go on to my Facebook page, Ian McFadyen Facebook page. Mm-hmm. I've got the details there. You can go on to the Redcliffe Musical Theatre Facebook page, and they've got it. Or you can go on to a booking thing called Try Bookings.
1: Yes.
0: www.trybookings, and there's a code on it.
1: I looked at the code. I thought there's no way anyone will remember that. But
0: if you go
1: to Try Booking and put interviews with Ian, you'll find it.
0: I'll tell you how to remember the code. It's capital letters. It's DNMKN, which is don't miss this kinky nonsense.
1: And it very well may be kinky nonsense. So if you get onto any of those, you'll find the interview with Ian is the night.
0: But as for being intimate, Kelly,
1: you put that down.
0: I didn't describe it as intimate. I think we're saying intimate because it's a small group and people can ask me any questions they like, and they will, I'm sure. It'll change.
1: What do people ask you? What's the most common question you'd get?
0: A lot of questions that people say is, oh, do you think you could do the comedy company now? And I say, yes, you could, because a lot of things, wouldn't be allowed now. They particularly sort of focus a bit on Mark Mitchell doing Con the Fruiterer.
1: Yeah.
0: Hello, dear gentlemen, you're a beautiful day, I've got some beautiful fruit for you.
1: Yeah.
0: And to which I always say, well, the thing about Mark doing Con, I mean, I've seen a lot of Australian comedians do bad ethnic stereotypes. You know, hey, my name is Luigi, you know. The thing about Mark was he based Con the Fruiterer directly on an actual fruiterer. This was a fruiterer he served him at Hawthorne Market. He went there on a Saturday, and this guy was, hello to you gentlemen, you know, good luck to your families. And he actually did a couple of days. Mark, so it wasn't a stereotype. Mark was doing an impersonation of an actual

0: of an actual fruit, who, by the way, we had on the show at one stage, who came on and was very flattered, you know, that he was being done. But Mark's impersonation of the Greek fruiterer was so good that I've been in shops in Melbourne with Mark, with Greek people behind the counter, and they would go, wait a minute. You're Colin the fruiterer. And
1: yeah.
0: Mark was saying, yes, that's me. I'm Colin the fruiterer.
2: And because it was still and they go, too.
0: You're Greek. And Mark's, no, I'm not Greek. I'm Welsh and Scottish. And they'd be going, you're not Greek. You're not Greek. Mm-hmm. And they were amazed. So I think you can certainly, I mean, there's a silly kind of prohibition about people doing any kind of ethnic impersonation now or so, which I just think is silly. And maybe you wouldn't do it now, but it was not ever a cheap sort of impersonation. You know, it wasn't
2: people
0: a stereotyping. Maybe the five daughters, I don't know, maybe
2: Rula Fula Tula Sula
0: and Agapi.
2: We all remember it,
0: but
2: though.
0: But it wasn't a satire on Greeks as such. It was a satire on a father who had five daughters and ended up having twins or whatever like that. So it was very general.
2: The little gentleman.
0: Yeah. And I mean, the show was, remember, it was 7:30 on a Sunday night, so it was family viewing.
2: Oh, there wasn't anything R-rated. Yeah,
0: it was apolitical. It was deliberately never had political. And it was deliberately aimed at a widespread. I sort of constructed it quite kind of deliberately that we'd always have like Kylie Mole up front in the place.
2: So good, Marianne's Kylie Mole was so.
0: And that was at that, and then we sort of bit a slightly older generation. You had Colin Carpenter there, and then you sort of got a bit older, and the married couple in bed, which were these things that Marianne Fay and I did because we were married, and they were just direct transcripts. direct transcripts of those discussions that people have. And that was sort of, that was at the end of the show for mum and dad, just sort of something that adults would find amusing.
2: Yeah.
0: Which they did, because people would come and say, have you got a microphone in our bedroom? Do you hear our discussions there? So that was the structure. So, yes, you certainly could, but I'm ashamed to say, and I'll probably say this in my talk, sketch comedy is probably over. I think sketch comedy as an art form is finished on television.
2: Why? Because it's too hard or audiences have changed and they expect something else?
0: Well, partly there's a very simple pragmatic thing is that they don't have studios anymore. You see, what happened in the 90s was that all the television stations in Australia got rid of their big studios. And sketch comedy really needs to be done in front of a live audience.
2: Yeah.
0: And that's what all those people came from theatre and they were very good at theatre. I mean, there was very little rehearsal time. We had you had a morning to rehearse those sketches and we never did a second take. I mean, we never, ever sort of fumbled and said, oh, we'll go again in front of the audience.
2: Yeah.
0: We just went straight through and they just did it. And that's important. If you're not going to have a live audience, you might as well do what they would do on sitcoms like Fisk, where you're shooting it, you know, you're shooting on location as a drama there. But that loss of studios is quite important. Way back 20 years ago, I went to Melbourne to do a show called The Wedge, which was a sort of an attempt of Channel 10 to do another comedy company. But it wasn't the same thing. They didn't have the people, they were very good people, but they didn't have that 5 or 6 years experience and they didn't have the characters down that our people did. But the most scary thing was Channel 10 had sold their studios. I rang up the global company which had bought them and I said, how much would it cost to hire the studio for a night to shoot this? And they said $75,000, which was that's more than the entire budget of the comedy company. And I said, well, that's it. I think we ended up shooting it in the office. It was the show had some very good people in it, but it didn't have any production qualities really at all for that reason. So we're always up against, again, it all comes down to money.
2: Yeah, well, doesn't it always? All right, so this is happening Sunday.
0: Sunday at 2:00 in Redcliffe at Studio 12. And yeah, if you want to, it's the tickets are $40, but you get a glass of wine and there'll be snacks. It's a cabaret. You sit around. Well, look, I'm worth so much more than that.
2: You certainly are.
0: Just a bounty.
2: It's costing me a fortune.
0: Just a bounty on my head you can cash that in.
2: That's it. Ian McFadden, it's always great having a chat with you. Thank you for coming in.
0: Thank you, Kelly.
2: Will you be with Steve on Friday?
0: Yeah, I'll be in on Friday morning talking nonsense again.
2: Excellent. It's always a great listen. Expert on everything with Steve Austin. Ian McFadden, thank you.
0: Thank you, Kelly.
3: Vision Splendid Outback Film Festival's coming up real quick in Winton. 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Then on Drive with Ellen Fanning, I'll tell you when to ring us up to get your name in the hat. 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
3: You are with Kelly Higgins Devine this evening. A little bit later, I'm going to be talking with political commentator Ed Koper about his new book. It's called Angertainment, How Social Media Ruined Everything. And it pretty much just gets into what we expected when social media started, because I do wonder if we were just a little bit Pollyanna about it. You know, we thought it was going to be this wonderful place where we could exchange ideas and have fun with strangers and woohoo, here we go. And it's just turned into a cesspit. Some of it's great. Like, there are still excellent areas of the internet. You've got to keep your algorithm fairly clean to get the stuff you want. Recipes, for example, I have thousands of them going through my algorithm. But if you go to the wrong place, bang, your algorithm switches in a heartbeat. And there's just so much rage baiting that goes on, and rage gating and cancelling and all sorts of things for a comment that you might make. So, but we'll talk about that a little bit later tonight. Smart casual first question: what type of animals are a sarcastic fringe head, a lump sucker, and a slippery dick? If you know, get on the phone, 1300 222 612.
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0: ABC News, good evening. I'm Michael Bausch. A Queensland coroner has found prominent Brisbane surgeon Dr. Reza Adib failed terribly in his medical duties before a patient lost her life. 62-year-old Rosemary Campbell died at her Gold Coast home in 2022 from weight loss surgery complications. Deputy State Coroner Stephanie Gallagher handed down her final ruling today. She said Dr. Adib used false statements to encourage Ms. Campbell's GP to support her surgery and that he tried to mislead the investigators by exaggerating the quality of her pre-operative care. Dr. Adib is currently suspended from practicing medicine. Woolworths has begun consulting with its corporate workers amid plans to outsource hundreds of roles to Asia. Ali Crewe reports.
1: The supermarket giant has not confirmed how many of its corporate employees will be affected, but the ABC understands hundreds of jobs in teams, including people, IT and finance, may go. A spokesperson says that in order to continue their commitment to deliver dependable low prices and remain competitive with the expansion of international players in the market, the company is focused on increasing productivity and driving efficiency across the business. The company says it has had teams located throughout Asia and long-standing managed service arrangements in place for many years, and that they regularly review these in order to lower costs and ensure the best value for customers.
0: Advocates have told a Senate inquiry that proposed NDIS reforms will put women and girls with a disability at risk of isolation and domestic violence if those laws pass unchanged, as Campanella reports.
2: Sophie Cusworth from Women with Disability Australia has given evidence to the three-day inquiry examining the bill. It proposes to cut spending on categories within the NDIS, such as funding to get people out into the community using support workers to attend appointments, and place greater responsibilities on parents to provide care for their children. Ms. Cusworth has told the hearing social and community participation for women with disability could mean their only contact outside their home. She said it was important they were being seen by people who knew when something was wrong. Government agencies are yet to give evidence to the inquiry.
0: Meantime, the Federal Health Minister has defended plans to use automated decision-making in the government's NDIS overhaul. Critics claim that allowing computers to rule on claims could unfairly cut funding plans. Mark Butler says the software will mostly handle simple administrative tasks.
3: There's obviously a level of automation in government systems right through government, both federal and state. Largely that is focused on more administrative parts of

0: decision making rather than some of the really important decisions around eligibility.
1: A 66-year-old motorcyclist has died in a road accident in the Somerset region northwest of Brisbane. Police say he veered onto the wrong side of the road at Gymna and collided with a grader just before 11 o'clock this morning. He was treated at the scene but couldn't be saved. The forensic crash unit is investigating. Police have charged a central Queensland man with possessing illegal weapons, including a 3D-printed firearm. Detectives searched an address on Richardson Road in North Rockhampton. They also seized a crossbow, an air rifle and ammunition. The 31-year-old man's been remanded in custody. He's due to appear in court again in August. AFL great Neil Danaher has been honoured as a hero at his MCG state funeral. Thousands turned out to pay their respects this afternoon to the 65-year-old former coach and player whose long battle with motor neuron disease helped raise awareness of the illness. His wife Jan praised his humility and resilience, stating MND didn't define him. Daughter Loz remembered him for pushing people to be their best.
2: Dad always said that when life throws you a challenge, you have two options. You can flourish or you can fold. And didn't you flourish? You got up each day and focused on what you could do, and you made the most of every single moment.
1: To the weather for Queensland, scattered showers for most of the state tomorrow. They'll be widespread at times on the north tropical coast. Possible morning fog in the southern interior, Brisbane, the Gold Coast and the Sunshine Coast, 15 to 23, and at Ipswich, 12 to 22. A few showers about the southeast on Friday, Saturday and Sunday. On Moreton Bay, east to northeasterlies around 10 knots. 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
5: If you've just joined us, it is time for the quiz, Smart Casual. And as I do every night, giving you the first question just to kick you off and give you time to Google. What type of animals, not that I think you cheat, of course not. What type of animals are a sarcastic fringe head, a lump sucker, and a slippery dick? This was the holdover question from last night on the quiz. If you know they're all the same type of animal, what type of animal is it? A sarcastic fringe head, a lump sucker, and a slippery dick. It sounds like a fabulous new set of names to call people, doesn't it? You're a bit of a lump sucker, aren't you? Anyhow, give us a call. Play the quiz tonight, 1300 222 612. The first person through, of course, automatically scores a limited edition Smart Casual fridge magnet, and the winner gets one as well. So 1300 222 612. And to Penny, who has, Penny was one of our mystery prize winners. A book I sent arrived today. So Penny says, this arrived today. I just wanted to say thanks to you and ABC Evenings on days like today. I don't know what it's like being where you are. I know that in the southeast corner, it's been drizzly and kind of miserable. Think Melbourne, but without the chilling cold wind. That's what we've got. So you're very welcome, Penny. I hope you'll kick back on the couch, have a listen to the quiz, enjoy the book, and maybe give us a ring if you think, oh, I know that. And if you think to yourself, I know that, you should ring me. 1300 222 612 and play the quiz. Let's have a check of temperatures around the state. Charters Towers on 20 degrees, Cairns 22, Cooktown 24, Townsville on 23, Mackay and Gladstone on 20, Rockhampton 21, Emerald 19 degrees, Longreach 23, Mount Isa 19, Birdsville 22, Charleville 15, Roma on 19, Toowoomba and Dalby both sitting on 14 degrees, Bundaberg 18, 17 for Brisbane and the Gold Coast,

and the Sunshine Coast on 18 degrees. All right, tonight's banger or clanger. Last night, you were not impressed with New Kids on the Block.

Okay, you clang a dat. It was just, no thank you, Higgins Divine. Don't need to hear that one tonight. However, the man who chose this next song for Songs You Love last night happens to be my first contestant tonight too. Brian from Rockhampton wanted to hear Tony Orlando and Dawn with this song.

0: Now, this song was a huge hit when it was first released back in, I'm trying to think when it was, probably the mid-60s. It was a big hit, but Tony Orlando, as it turned out, didn't want his name associated with the song to start off with, not because he was embarrassed, but because he was working for another record company and thought he could get in trouble. So it was later down the track where they added Tony Orlando and Dawn to the song itself. So where do you sit on that one, Queensland? 0467 922 612 Tony Orlando and Dawn with Knock Three Times.
1: Three times on the ceiling if you want me.
0: Are you bangering that? Do you love it? Would you want to hear it again sometime? Or are you going to clangor it? Just never to be heard again on the evening's program. Your decision rules what I do. 0467 922612 for banger or clangor. The quiz is next.
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8: Welcome to Smart Casual, the quiz that tests your smarts in a casual way. 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And now here's your host, the Queen of Queensland Evenings, Kelly Higgins Devine.
0: Yes, looking forward to the quiz tonight. Some great questions for you. 20 of them sitting there ready to be asked and answered. I would love to hear from you tonight. 1300 222 612 to play the quiz. Look, it's a cold, miserable night, according to the temperatures around the state. So get on the phone, have a bit of fun with the quiz. Now, Brian from Rocky is my first contestant. Hi, Brian.
9: That's it, Kelly. You're not getting a Christmas card this year.
0: Oh, come on. I just put it up for banger or clangor. What do you think is going to happen? You're scared, aren't you?
9: You threatened me last night. You're going to nominate as a banger or a clangor. I thought you wouldn't do that, and you've done it.
0: Yeah, I promised I would, and I did. Now, are you a first-time caller to the quiz, Brian?
9: Probably not. I've probably had a crack.
0: Okay.
9: I'm very smart, so it wouldn't have lasted long.
0: I've actually made the fanfare for first-time caller. It's only taken me, 10 years, but I got there.
9: Oh, I'm a first-time caller, Kelly.
0: Oh, here we go. Indeed, that's the fanfare for first-time callers.
9: It sounded a bit like plagiarising Superman to me.
0: Yeah, it kind of does, but it's only 7 seconds of it, so I don't think you can. I don't think you can sue over that.
9: It'll be like Kookaburra sits in the old gum tree with the bat down.
0: Oh, I know. Oh, wasn't that a schmozzle? None of us had ever thought about it until it was on.

0: and specs?
1: Yeah, I don't know what prompted it, but they lost all the royalties.
0: That's it. They did. I think it was a question on Spicks and Specks, and like a very innocent question, and all hell broke loose, as it turns out.
1: Bowser.
0: Yeah. All right. Brian, are you ready for question one for the quiz tonight?
1: I'm as ready as I'm going to be, which is probably not very.
0: Okay, here we go. Now you'll be fine. What type of animal are a sarcastic fringe head, a lump sucker, and a slippery dick?
1: They sound a bit like your mates at a barbecue, but apart from that, all them sort of silly sort of sounding names like that sound like birds to me.
0: Birds?
1: Yeah.
0: Not birds, Brian.
1: Well, there you go.
0: There we go. But thank you for calling in.
1: Everyone's got to bang my song for me, all right?
0: All right, mate. Brian from Rocky was his choice last night on Songs You Love. And there were a few anti-comments. I thought, well, I'll put it up and see how it goes for banger or clanger. Brian, hang on the line. We'll get you a fridge magnet for being first through.
1: Cheers, Cal.
0: There we go. Brian at Rocky tonight. No, it's not, unfortunately, birds. The slippery dick, the lump sucker and the sarcastic fringe head. Penny at Everton Hills might know. If you know, give me a call, 1300-222-612. Hey, Pen.
2: Hey, Kel, how are you?
0: Very well. Now, before we get to the question, Tony Orlando and Dawn knocked three times. Banger or clanger?
2: I don't know. I think I'm triggered by it.
0: Probably makes it. Well, unless you're triggered in a good way, I think that makes it a clanger.
2: I'd say clanger.
0: Yeah.
2: Clanger it.
0: Mm. Okay. Well, Brian's off to a bad start. with that. That's okay. It's all about your... The great thing about banger or clanger is it's all personal opinion. So there's no right or wrong. Well, sometimes there is, but often there's not.
2: No.
0: All right. Penny, what type of an animal are a sarcastic fringe head, a lump sucker, and a slippery dick?
2: I'm going to go a fish.
0: They are fishies. They are definitely types of fish. I tried to find the weirdest names I could. And
2: I think you did well.
0: Thank you. Thank you. We put a bit of time and effort into that one.
2: Ooh.
0: Okay, Penny, it was on this day in 1922 a star was born. American actress and singer Judy Garland. Mm-hmm. What was the musical fantasy film that skyrocketed her into stardom?
2: Wizard of Oz.
0: It was.
3: Somewhere over the rainbow, bluebirds fly.
0: She was so gorgeous in that movie.
2: Oh, I'll have to trust you.
0: You've never seen Wizard of Oz?
2: No.
0: Okay. If you get time, Penny, if you can find it on a streaming service, and it's probably around somewhere if you've got streaming. Or it might be on YouTube. You never know. It's worth the watch. It's a bit long, but it is a classic, and I think it's one of those movies where you suddenly see where other movies have derived a whole lot of what they have done in years since.
2: Right.
0: Okay. It's one of those movies, highly influential.
2: Hmm.
0: Indeed. Judy Garland in The Wizard of Oz. Of course, she played the character of Dorothy Gale at 16 years of age. Speaking of the
2: Ruby shoes?
0: Oh, yes, she did.
2: Mm. See, I do know a bit about it.
0: That's it. Much. There's no place like home. There's no place like home. I went to a museum in Washington that had those ruby shoes under glass.
2: Wow.
0: Yeah. It was kind of, you realised how small her feet were and because she was only a slip of a girl. But
2: yeah.
0: How beautiful those shoes were too. Speaking of the Wizard of Oz, what was the name of Dorothy's little black dog?
2: Toto.
0: It was indeed Toto. So you know more than you thought you did.
2: Thank you.
0: Here we go. Now, in the original film, Toto was played by a female brindle. No, it's not a question. You're cool. Cairn Terrier named Terry. And Terry was paid $125 US today, in today's money, which equates to, then. So she was paid $125 US then a day, which equates.

0: But you know what? You had a good crack at that. I like that. You just, I think you thought that through. But unfortunately...
1: Well, someone doesn't have to say org fish, do they?
0: They don't. That's it. Thank you, Penny. Penny there at Everton Hills playing the quiz if you want to play as well, if you know what that fish was that had the glowing lure on top of its head. Give us a call, 1300-222-612. Natalie. Hello, Natalie's at Broom's Head. Hi.
2: How you going?
0: Good, Natalie. I do believe you are a first-time caller.
2: Yes, we are.
0: Indeed. We need to celebrate. There we go. Congratulations on being a first-time caller there, Natalie.
2: Thank you.
0: You're welcome. Everybody should get a fanfare at least once in their life, I think.
2: Well, that's

0: starts with A. The question is, what deep sea fish attracts prey with a glowing lure called an esca?
1: Oh, isn't that oh,
0: starts with A. We've gone past the Dorothy question.
1: Oh, okay. Oh.
0: Yeah, sorry about that. And now we're on to this one.
1: What's the question again? Sorry.
0: No worries. What deep sea fish attracts prey with a glowing lure called an esca?
1: That's those blooming teeth.
0: Yes.
1: Oh, yeah.
0: And it's like it's like a lure that comes over their head. So think about fishing terminology. When you fish, you're called not just fishermen or fishwomen. I can't give you any more than that, Nat.
1: No worries. All right. Thank you.
0: Thank you. Not for Natalie tonight. I have a very strong feeling Natalie knew the Wizard of Oz question, but not that one. Nigel's at Weeper. Hi, Nigel.
2: Hello.
0: Now, are you a fisherman?
2: Yes.
0: What one?
2: I'm in Weeper.
0: Oh, you're in Weeper. Okay, I don't think they have these fish in Weeper. Maybe they do.
2: I doubt.
0: Yeah. Anyhow, what are they called, these? I suppose
2: anglerfish.
0: Anglerfish is correct. I was going to say they were ugly. Then I thought, well, better not. I suppose they're very attractive to other anglerfish.
2: Well, yeah, I don't think any fish is attractive.
0: Not really. Some of them are a bit cute, you know, the clownfish.
2: Yeah, I think they should name the fish after you, Kat.
0: Oh, I'm Kel.
2: Kel, sorry.
0: That's okay. What name a fish after me?
2: No.
0: Just the anglerfish. It's a bit mad.
2: We'll have to discover a new one.
0: Yes, and name that after me. It'll be one of those fish that only comes out at night.
2: Oh.
0: What do you reckon?
2: Interesting.
0: Yeah, well, I'm on nights.
2: Yeah, I'm a mourner.
0: You're a morning person, are you?
2: Yes.
0: Ah.
2: This is late for me.
0: Okay, you're doing very well then, Nigel. Thank you for staying up. I know it's difficult. My husband's up and at work by 4:30 in the morning, so kind of feel your pain.
2: No pain.
0: No pain. All right.
2: I'm talking to you.
0: Ah, you're very sweet. Now, Nigel, it was on this day in 2003 that NASA's Mars Exploration Rover mission began. What was the name of the rover? I'll give you two options if you need them. Was it Spirit or Curiosity?
2: Curiosity.
0: Curiosity. Unfortunately not.
2: Sorry.
0: That's okay. Thanks for playing, Nigel.
2: It's just my curiosity led me away.
0: No, it wasn't Curiosity. Nigel, who's still awake, even though he's up early. It was Spirit, launched from Florida. Spirit took some of the clearest images of the red planet, undertook numerous scientific tests and travelled extensively around its landing area. The Spirit program was officially ended in 2011 after it ceased communication. Just gave up the ghost. And that was after 2 years of being stuck in a sand trap. So it was a crappy golfer as well. There we go. Let's go to our next contestant on Smart Casual, the quiz. This is where we test your smarts every night, but we like to keep it casual. Get on the phone, have some fun, maybe score yourself a limited edition Smart Casual fridge magnet. Graham's at Lowood. Graham, hello.
3: Good evening.
0: All right, now, Graham, the song we've got tonight for Banger or Clanger is this one.

0: All right. What are you thinking for that one? Banger or clanger, Graham?
1: Oh, that's a banger. That's a real foot tapper. You've got to get that one.
0: All right. Banger. So that's another one. Lauren's just putting another one down for banger tonight. Brian from Rockhampton, we're very happy to hear that. We've just had a question about Mars. So speaking of Mars, where does it get its red colour from? I'll once again give you three options. Is it from paint, ultraviolet radiation,

0: or oxidation?
1: I think oxidation.
0: Oxidation is correct. Indeed, it's frequently called the red planet because iron minerals in the Martian dirt oxidize or rust, causing the surface to look red. Well done. All right, Graham, it was on this day in 1978 that John Travolta and Olivia Newton-John went to number one on the US singles chart with what hit? The only song they had together that was...
1: Grease was the movie.
0: Yes.
1: I think that's what the song was called.
0: No.
1: Sorry, I can picture it.
0: You can't sing it in your head?
1: I called up about the anglerfish.
0: Yes, but we've moved on. So I reckon you've got it in your head somewhere there, Graham.
1: I know. I'm going to kick myself as soon as somebody says it. No, right now I've got a blank. Sorry.
0: Oh, that's okay. Thanks for playing. There's Graham at Lowood tonight. Not able to tell me. On this day in 1978, John Travolta and Olivia Newton-John went to number one on the US singles chart with what hit? Brad at North Arm, hello.
2: Hello.
0: Brad, have you...
2: The one that I want, Kel.
0: Ah.
2: The one that I want. I'm not even going to try and sing it.
0: There we go. Travolta and Olivia Newton-John, cracker of a song. Written for the movie, that one. Most of them weren't. Hopelessly Devoted and that one were written for the movie.
2: Yeah, I was more a Rocky Horror boy than a Grease boy, yeah.
0: Yes, some great songs. Yeah. What's your favourite Rocky Horror?
2: Oh, Sweet Transvestite.
0: Oh, yeah, it's classic.
2: I used to, back in the day when you used to be young and silly and, get up and sing the song and do the dance and once went to a fancy dress party at a pub in Blackwater with two girlfriends of mine and all three of us were dressed in corsets and the bouncers didn't know that it was fancy dress that night, let the girls in and wasn't going to let me in.
0: That's outrageous.
2: I know.
0: Did you end up getting in?
2: Yeah, well, the girls went and saw the manager and he came down and said, come on, let him in.
0: Let him in. That's right. Yeah. What damage could you do?
2: Yeah, exactly, yeah.
0: No, nowhere to hide a weapon, that's for sure. Except maybe the front of the corset.
2: And no weapon to hide either.
0: Oh, my dear. Just imagining that back in the day.
2: Oh, yeah. Great fun.
0: Indeed.
2: Early 80s.
0: They were fun. We did have a good time. All right, your next question, and you've done very well here. Brad, Captain James Cook became the first European to discover the Great Barrier Reef in 1770 when the Endeavour struck a coral shoal. Where was the ship initially repaired? I'll give you... Do you know?
2: It was on the banks of the Endeavour River where modern-day Cooktown is now. I used to live there.
0: Yes, well done. How was Cooktown?
2: Yeah. Oh, it's a magic place. It's the world's largest unfenced asylum.
0: I've always thought that Cooktown, you'd be wild and free. It's one of those areas.
2: Oh, it's magic. Absolutely magic place. Yeah.
0: Oh, sounds great. So, yes, it was Cooktown. Cook's crew spent weeks making repairs in the area. They stopped in the Dutch East Indies a little bit later on.
2: It was also the site of the first, what they called a reconciliation. I mean, Cook coined that term.
0: Oh, wow, that far back.
2: Yeah, they reconciled their differences. If we've got time, a little bit of trivia. What had happened is the crew were catching turtle in the river.
0: Yep.
2: And it wasn't a time for catching turtle. And the local Gugugimitha people had gone onto the boat and saw all the turtles and got very angry about that and tried to take the turtles away and they got shot at. And, and then a few days later they were on the banks and they reconciled with Cook.
0: So did Cook go back?

0: to them and say, okay, we obviously did something wrong. What happened here?
1: I mean,
0: how do you do that? How you communicate when you don't know? They wouldn't have known each other's language at that point.
1: No,
0: yeah.
1: No.
0: Mm.
1: I think they kind of
0: worked it out.
1: Yeah. Settled their differences.
0: That's a great story. Thank you for sharing that.
1: No worries.
0: Hmm. Now, Brad at North Arm, your next question. How many lines does a typical limerick have? Now, we know my brilliant haikus, if I can call them that, which I don't think I can, are three lines. But limericks, we'll just go through it. Just go through the rhythm of a limerick.
1: Yeah, from memory, I think it's seven.
0: Let's go through the... Five is correct. I thought you were going to go, there was an old man from Nantucket, and I've gone, no!
1: You got the delay on?
0: Yeah, ready to dump. I've only had to do it once this year, so it's all good.
1: Oh, sweet.
0: Indeed. Yeah. Our next question. According to the Australian Bureau of Statistics, Australia's population has just reached how many million?
1: 28 million.
0: It is 28 million. Gosh, that's a lot of us, isn't it?
1: It is. Quite a few. It seems to be only yesterday when it was 24 million.
0: Yes.
1: And only the day before that when it was 18.
0: And then you go to some cities like, you know, a Ho Chi Minh or a New York or a Tokyo and they're like, yeah, there are 20 million people who just live here.
1: Yeah.
0: And then you go, right.
1: Scary.
0: It's, yeah. And yet it doesn't feel like it when you're there, unless you get on the trains in Tokyo. Then it feels like it. But they have a train every 5 minutes going wherever you like, so it doesn't really matter. They can do that because they've got 20 million people.
1: Yeah. I tell you what, for me, sometimes Brisbane seems like there's 20 million people just there.
0: Nowhere near, but I can imagine that, yeah, when you're stuck in traffic, absolutely. Like, where is everybody going? And apparently the same place as me.
1: True.
0: All right, here we go, Brad. In June 1940, a World War II operation began which sought to move England's entire gold reserve to Canada. Was it called Operation Duck or Operation Fish? Moving their entire gold reserve to Canada.
1: I remember the story. I'm gonna take a stab because you're saying it's 50-50. I'm gonna try Operation Duck.
0: Operation Duck is not correct. It was Operation Fish. But you've done beautifully, Brad. Thank you for playing tonight.
1: No worries, Kel. Thank you.
0: There we go. We've got Brad at North Arm there. Out on that particular question. Let's go to Rob at Burnett Heads. Hi, Rob.
2: Hi, how you going?
0: Good. Are you a first-time caller?
2: Oh, I is.
0: All right, you know you get a fanfare for that tonight because I actually took the time to create one. Are you ready?
2: Oh, I'm ready. Always ready.
0: There we go. Welcome to the program.
2: Is it the One Nation anthem?
0: Well, it could be if they want it. I got it from a copyright-free site, so they can do what they will, I suppose.
2: Apparently they can. They're politicians, right?
0: Well, they can do whatever they like. That's it. Well, Gina's got the money, so they could probably get one written for them. Actually pay someone. Indeed, that was very funny. Now I'm new. Now I have to go and create another one, so it's apolitical. I feel like now every time I play that, people are going to think that's the one. Not that I. It's not an issue with One Nation, but just an issue with a political operative of any kind. All right. Now I'm keeping it. I love it. According to ABBA, you funny man, what must be funny in the rich man's world?
2: Oh, my God. I'm going to be ashamed to say this, but it'd have to be money, money, money.
0: Well done. It is money, money, money, indeed.
2: Can I just also say g'day to Nat from Broomshead?
0: Sure. How do you know Nat from Broomshead?
2: Oh, she's my partner.

0: Oh, 38 years.
1: Oh, really? Oh, congratulations.
0: Yeah, thank you very much.
1: Indeed. So why are you in Burnett Heads? Is that near?
0: Oh, because we're travelling and she got the place mixed up with where we were.
1: That'd be my husband's idea of the perfect holiday. Where's Kelly? I don't know. I lost her somewhere along the way. She went left, I went right. There we go.
0: Yeah.
1: We've been on cruises where we haven't seen each other all day. Like, where are you? I'm not telling you. You come find me.
0: No, we've had those conversations before, but we won't go there.
1: Oh, indeed, I'm not saying where I am. All right, question 14. Mary the Tasmanian Devil has been on the loose after escaping her Gold Coast enclosure at Paradise Country Park last Tuesday. I love this story so hard. How did she escape? I can give you three options unless you know the answer.
0: No, I'll need the three options, sir.
1: Okay. She dug a tunnel, she climbed out, or she made a large leap. So did she tunnel out, climb out, or leapt out?
0: Oh, jeez. We'll go tunnel.
1: Tunnel. Not right, unfortunately, Rob. But thank you so much for calling in and let me play the first-time caller fanfare.
0: Appreciate it.
1: There we go. That's Rob at Burnett Heads. Let's go to John Boy at Munroobin. Hi, John Boy.
2: Good evening, Kelly. How are you?
1: Good. Now, we need to get back to the banger or clanger because it was basically you who heaped on it last night when Brian from Rocky chose it. And so I said, okay, let's banger or clanger this.

0: Okay. Are you bangering or are you clangering, John Boy?
1: I think you should never ask. I'm always going to banger that one.
0: Okay. He's bangering. Yeah, you dumped on it last night.
1: No, I did not. That must have been somebody else.
0: I think I have evidence. But anyway, I'll take your word for it tonight. That's okay. Yes, so that's a banger.
1: Your other viewer with the Rocky Horror, totally agree. Totally agree.
0: What, Rocky Horror was superior to Grease?
1: I like Rocky Horror.
0: Yeah, Rocky Horror is a lot of fun. Do you have a Rocky Horror outfit somewhere, John Boy, that we can post as part of the 100-day project?
1: No, I'll have to see what I can organise when I go to Japan.
0: I think that would be awesome. When are you going to Japan?
1: Next Tuesday.
0: Oh, that's exciting. For how long?
1: 14 days, so I'll be adding my little comments from the cruise.
0: Oh, that will be fabulous. I'm very jelly.
1: Yeah.
0: So it's a 14-day cruise, is it?
1: Yeah. Well, no, it's a flyover and then 10 days or something around Japan.
0: Oh, wonderful. Have you been there before?
1: Nope. Hardest I've been is Vanuatu.
0: All right. You are going to have a ball. It is such a beautiful country and just lots of fun. So where are you going? You're heading Tokyo and just everywhere?
1: Starting at Tokyo and then it just goes Kyoto and all the ports up and down. Yep.
0: Kyoto. Everywhere I went was pretty. We only had a week. Mackenzie and I only had a week. Do you get to stop off in Hiroshima?
1: I think so, yes. I believe that's one of the stops.
0: Yep. Even though we've all seen pictures of the dome, to actually stand in front of it.
1: Yes.
0: And realise, you know, where you are, it's quite something.
1: Exactly.
0: Indeed. Yeah. Well, you have a lovely time. I will miss you.
1: No, you won't. I'll still be here and I will make time to call in.
0: From the cruise?
1: Oh,
0: no.
1: Yes.
0: No, you'll be out having a wonderful time so you can tell me stories when you get back.
1: No, I won't. I'll make time and I'll secretly dress up in my room.
0: Okay.
1: I've been warned that they are conservative people and seeing me might frighten them.
0: Well, maybe if you go on land, but on the boat, anything goes, usually.
1: Well, I think it's a celebrity cruise, which is an American cruise, isn't it?
0: Oh, yeah. So have you got any celebrities going? Who are the celebrities on your cruise?
1: No idea. I'm going to look it up.
0: I'm going to look it up. All right. Mary the Tasmanian Devil, did she climb out of her enclosure or did she leap out of her enclosure?
1: She leapt out.
0: She did.

0: And a new,
1: my little cookie monster, very springy.
0: Yes, a new breakthrough. She was spotted on a home security camera about 2 kilometres from the park.
1: Yep.
0: That's kind of funny, isn't it?
1: It is.
0: Can you imagine looking on your home security camera and just, what the hell is that? Is that a Tasmanian devil? How did that get here? Yeah. The local animals must also be going, where are you from?
1: Yeah.
0: Okay, speaking of Tassie devils, true or false, they sleep inside their prey.
1: Inside their?
0: Prey.
1: Prey?
0: Prey, yeah. Their prey, I don't know if they call it prey. They tend to,
1: They wrap themselves in their meal.
0: Yes, they do wrap themselves in their meal. There we go. So tell us about it. What do you know?
1: Nothing.
0: Oh, okay. Well, they tend to wrap nap inside a rotting carcass, as you do.
1: Yeah.
0: So they can wake up and continue eating. It's like when I take a snack to bed. I fall asleep mid-snack. I wake up, snack's still there, unless the dog got
1: to
0: it.
1: Absolutely. Yep.
0: Indeed. Sometimes I wake up to the dog eating said snack, and they're looking at me like, I didn't do it.
1: Yes.
0: Though it may sound gruesome, by eating animal carcasses, Tassie devils actually help keep their ecosystem hygienic and free from maggots.
1: Oh, lovely.
0: Well, we all need one in the house then, don't we, around...
1: Yeah, they're all inside the Tasmanian devil.
0: Yeah, that's right. Oh, glory. Did anyone else notice that after the recent rains and then sunshine, flies? It was like they were just waiting. Little beggars of things. Okay, next question. Yep. Happy birthday to the Australian Women's Weekly. It was published on this day in 1933. True or false, the publication releases monthly.
1: That's true.
0: That is true. They do indeed now release monthly. Sorry, we're losing you.
1: Oh, sorry, nobody could afford to do a weekly these days.
0: No, they couldn't. They couldn't, but you really don't want to call it the Women's Monthly either, so because that's just bad taste. So we kept it the Women's Weekly and we all understood. Okay, our next question. I'm going to give you two options for the answer. John Boy at Mun Reuben, are you ready? Here we go. Is that a dog barking in the background? We're losing you, John Boy.
1: I'm walking out the front.
0: Okay, John Boy's moving out the front. We've had we all know what it's like. You're on the phone, it's fine. You'll be talking to someone and all of a sudden it'll sound like you're in a toilet and getting cut off.
1: You hear me?
0: Yes, I've got you back. Excellent.
1: Right.
0: Okay. Who voiced the lioness Nala in the 2019 remake of Disney's The Lion King? Was it Beyonce or Jennifer Lopez? Beyonce or Jennifer Lopez? Which one was it?
1: J-Lo?
0: J-Lo! Was not J-Lo. It was Beyonce. Sorry, John Boy.
1: No worries.
0: Yeah, to crack an eye. There we go, John Boy from Munrubin. Answering quite a few questions there. Stella at Bribey Island. Hi, Stella.
2: Hello.
0: Now, Stella, our banger or cracker tonight. Oh, cracker, clanger. Knock three times on the ceiling if you want me. Do you remember that one?
2: Yeah.
0: So do you love that song or do you loathe that song?
2: I love it. Orlando Bloom.
0: All right. Orlando Bloom. Indeed. There another one, Lauren. Lauren's my producer. She's going to add that to the tally. All right, Stella, we're on to a geography question. How are you at geography?
2: My weakest subject. Okay. Continue.
0: All right, I'm with you. I'm just thinking if I can give you a clue when I'm looking at the answer, thinking probably not. It's National Portugal Day, which commemorates the death of Luís de Camões, it's probably said badly, the country's most famous poet. In 1580, he died in 1580, and it also honours cultural heritage and national pride of Portugal. What is Portugal's capital?

0: It starts with L. And rhymes with Brisbane.
1: Rhymes with Brisbane.
0: Yeah, starts with L and rhymes with
1: Lisbon.
0: Lisbon is correct. That's why we call it smart casual, because we test your smarts, but we keep it casual. Stella at Bribie. How's Bribie tonight, by the way? Have you been suffering with the rain?
1: Oh, I haven't been suffering.
0: Just drizzle
1: when you live in Townsville through the wet season, you suffer, and after that you never suffer again.
0: When it rains in Townsville, it really rains, because it doesn't rain a lot.
1: Well, for the 4 months in the wet season, it rains continuously.
0: That's true.
1: 24/7, and you learn never to bitch or gab about it ever, because it doesn't do any good.
0: Oh, and it's so damp the entire time. The humidity's a killer. I remember what it was like in Cairns.
1: Oh, Townsville's worse than Cairns.
0: You reckon Townsville's worse for the humidity?
1: I know it's worse.
0: Oh, have you lived in both?
1: I also lived in Mount Isa, but that's a dry heat.
0: Yeah.
1: You have it in Mount Isa with the air conditioning, you put water into the air, but in other places like everywhere else on the coast, you take the water out of the air.
0: Yeah.
1: And when you live in,
0: I remember the mould in bathrooms when I lived in Cairns growing at a rate never before seen by this little possum. It was like you'd turn around, you'd have a shower, you'd get out, there'd be mould. Like, where did that come from? Mm. That has grown while I've been in the shower.
1: Yeah, we used to get it on the coatings of the asbestos we had on the first house we built in Townsville.
0: Oh.
1: But, of course, Innisfail has got a lot worse rain.
0: Oh, yeah. Well, they have the most rain in the world, don't they?
1: Everything, because if we didn't have rain and we didn't have wind, wind carries the seeds and wind, so you've got to, gratitude, you've got to learn gratitude.
0: Mm. You do, don't you? I agree 100% with that. All righty. We're going to go to, this is a pop culture question.
1: Oh, good one.
0: Okay, Stella, here we go.
1: I'm way past that.
0: All right, here we go. Which villain's red and green sweater was chosen specifically because its clashing colours were hard to look at? Was it A, Hans Gruber from Die Hard, or B, Freddy Krueger from A Nightmare on Elm Street?
1: I'll go with A.
0: Going with Hans Gruber?
1: Mm-hmm.
0: Unfortunately not. It was Freddy Krueger who had that awful-looking sweater. But, Stella, are you a first-time caller?
1: No, this is my second time.
0: Your second time, Stella? You've done such a good job and you've just got such buggers of questions. I'm going to put you back so you can get a...
1: You know my history.
0: I do know your history, but I want you to have a fridge magnet.
1: You had me at hello.
0: Okay. Stella, I'm going to put you back to the lovely Lauren. Have a great night.
1: Okay.
0: There we go, Stella at Bribie Island tonight. Okay, there are two questions to Glory, or are there three? No, there are two. What was the name of the first human ancestral fossil found in the year 1974? I'll give you three options. Give me a call, 1300-222-612. Was it Charles, Timothy, or Lucy?
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0: Indeed, Annabelle at Windsor is my next contestant on Smart Casual. Hi, Annabelle.
6: Hello.
0: Hello. Now, Annabelle, the first human ancestral fossil was found in the year 1974. So it's the first time they dug up a human bit of bone, okay?
6: Yep.
0: Now, was that fossil called Charles, Timothy, or Lucy? What did we name it?
6: Lucy.

0: Lucy is correct. It was a remarkably complete. It was about 40% intact, which is a lot for a fossil. She was about 3.2 million years old and stood 3 feet 7 inches.
1: Mm-hmm.
0: So almost my height.
1: Thank you.
2: Thank you.
0: You're welcome, sweetie. All right. Here we go with another question for you. Mum might be able to help with this. If you were looking up at the sky last night, you might have spotted part of a rocket. We've been talking about it last night and all day today. Where did it launch from? Did it launch from Brisbane or did it launch from China?
1: China.
2: China?
0: China is correct. People thought it was a meteorite, but it was a rocket that had launched from the Gobi Desert in China and it just sort of swung around our way and we got to see it, which is kind of cool. Okay, one more question, Annabelle, and glory could be yours. Are you ready?
1: Bring it on.
0: All right, here we go. Who said this famous phrase, float like a butterfly, sting like a bee?
1: Muhammad Ali.
0: Well done. The boxer used that line before besting the reigning heavyweight champion Sonny Liston in 1964. No doubt you've seen that fight, Annabelle.
1: No.
0: That's it. Probably never will, as it turned out. Annabelle, thank you so much for playing.
1: Pleasure. Thank you.
2: Pleasure.
0: And we'll send you out a limited edition smart casual fridge magnet. You

0: and one of my favourite songs.
1: Sing Muhammad, Muhammad Ali, floats like a butterfly and sings like a bee.
0: Honestly, I just look for questions so that I can play that little bit of music.
2: You're with Kelly Higgins Devine.
3: 612 ABC Brisbane.
0: That's the quiz for tonight. We'll be back with more quiz tomorrow night from 7:05. Keeping in mind that we do have the footy on and the Broncos are playing tomorrow night. I think I want to say they're playing the Dragons, but now I can't remember. Anyhow, I know that the Broncos are playing. So if you want to find me, you can catch me on digital, or you can catch me on ABC Listen on the app. There are two places you can find me. Otherwise, your normal listening on the radio, for example, you'll be hearing that particular game no matter where you are in Queensland. So if you love your footy, that's where you should be. If you love the quiz and Thursday nights, quite frankly, are a bit footloose and fancy free, you can get onto digital or get onto the app. And I will be there. Listen, something else we would love you to get involved in is helping us make a special 150-acre quilt. This is going to be a celebration of the 150 years of Ekka, which is happening this year. And what we would like you to do is create a 15 by 15 centimetre square. You can craft it, you can knit it, you can sew it, you can do all those three within the square, totally up to you. But it's going to be about something that connects you to the Ekka. It might be a memory you have. It might be animals that you showed at the Ekka back in the day. You could have been playing some of the carnival games. You've watched the grand parade, sheep shearing. Maybe you went on a dodgem car, a roller coaster, the merry-go-round. You might have participated in fashions on the field, had a toffee apple, went in one of the horse competitions or had an animal judged of some sort, be it a sheep, cattle, pigs, maybe a cat or a dog. It could be any of those. You might have been a judge or a steward, for example. Okay, so there's lots of ways you can be a part of the

0: details of how you can be a part of that 150 quilt. The squares will come together into a big quilt. It'll be on display at the special 150 Ecker exhibition this August. So if you've got any talent in that area whatsoever, please help us out.
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0: Let's get you some music. Do love a bit of Tim Finn. Yeah,

0: Tim Finn. Fraction Too Much Friction on ABC Radio Brisbane and Queensland. Good to have you with me tonight. We'll be discussing international affairs and politicians and risking explosion of the far right and violence that's on in the UK at the moment. But I can tell you that the Logie's host for 2026 has been announced. If it's not in the news, I'll tell you who it is after eight.
1: Everything Brisbane.
2: I'm at the emergency department at the Royal Brisbane and Women's Hospital.
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4: ABC News with Noni Edwards. The National Disability Insurance Agency says the government's proposed changes to the NDIS will help crack down on fraud within the scheme. The NDIS fraud

0: Fusion Task Force tonight gave evidence to the Senate inquiry examining the new legislation. The task force says improved record-keeping standards and regulations that empower them to make more mid-level interventions will help them stamp out fraud. John Dardo, NDIA Integrity Chief, says the government's proposed changes are a step forward.
1: There are lots of things in both the budget announcement and in this policy proposal that help. Are they all the things that we will need? I'm one of those people that is optimistic that there will always be more things we can do and we will always be improving. You can't do everything at once, and this is a big stepping stone forward.
0: A One Nation fundraising campaign aimed at removing Anthony Albanese from office has eclipsed $1 million less than a day after it came online. Jack Mackay has more.
2: It's a campaign very much targeted at the Prime Minister and his government. One Nation has dubbed this campaign Fire the Liar. Now, of course, this is being rolled out amid a trend in the polls showing One Nation not only growing in support, but now the most popular party in the country. Now, it might seem unusual that we're talking about fundraising efforts 2 years out from the next federal election, but this effort from One Nation comes after Labor launched its own donation drive, specifically targeting One Nation and Pauline Hanson.
0: Police are trying to track down a gunman who allegedly threatened a father and his teenage daughter with a gun during school pickup time in Western Sydney. Police say it happened yesterday afternoon in Fairfield West around 3 p.m. The balaclava-wearing gunman pointed his weapon at the 44-year-old father as he sat in a parked ute with his 15-year-old daughter beside him in her school uniform. They managed to get out of the car and flee, and the man ran away. CCTV footage apparently showed the father and daughter running from the scene. Officers say they were both distressed but not physically injured. An investigation is underway. A man accused of murdering a man north of Perth has been deemed unfit to stand trial because he suffered a stroke. David Webber has the details.
3: Ashley Kirk-Miller was allegedly drinking before he went to the home of his friend John Fluck at Two Rocks in August 2024. They got into an argument in the driveway before Mr. Miller allegedly struck Mr. Fluck to the back of his head with a spray paint can. He then allegedly punched or kicked Mr. Fluck when he was on the ground. Ashley Miller was charged with murder. In March last year, he suffered a stroke in Casuarina Prison. Despite treatment, he suffered an acquired brain injury. Justice Natalie Whitby has found that the 35-year-old is not fit to stand trial and has ordered a special proceeding. Mr. Miller's case is due to return to court in August.
0: The UK's Maritime Monitoring Service says two crew members are missing after a fire started in the engine room of a tanker northeast of Oman's coast. The UK MTO reported one casualty and didn't provide a cause to the fire. Strikes in the region have flared between the US and Iran, which are both seeking to close the critical oil shipping route, the Strait of Hormuz, to selected traffic. Hundreds of protesters attacked police and burned vehicles in a number of locations across Northern Ireland after a video of a knife attack went viral. A Sudanese refugee has been charged with attempted murder over the stabbing. Ukrainian woman Yara Navrotska says she lives on a street in Belfast that houses a lot of immigrants. She says the house next door to her was set on fire and many of her neighbours have been displaced.
4: I mean, obviously, like, it's terrifying because, like, there are, like, so many people living on the streets, you know, and they have to be, like, forced to, like, leave their houses to live somewhere else, you know. So, yeah, obviously, it's terrifying.
0: Somali soccer referee Omar Atan says the decision to bar his entry to the US for the World Cup was fate and urged his fellow Somalis not to lose heart over it. The Trump administration says it denied the would-be FIFA ref due to his links to suspected members of terrorist organisations. FIFA says he would now not be able to train or officiate at the tournament. Mr. Atan says the organisation behind the World Cup has been supportive.
5: What happened has happened and it's fate. FIFA has supported me well and they've been following my journey closely up till now. I promise you that in the upcoming matches, I will go further and leave a positive mark. Somalia is ours, whether things are good or bad.
0: That's the latest ABC News.
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7: We will get

it a banger or clanger decision on a song that was requested last night as part of Songs You Love? And I did say at the time, I'm going to throw this out just to see what you do with it. Brian from Rocky loves this particular song.

Tony Orlando and Dawn Knock Three Times. What do you think? Is it a banger still, or is it now a clanger? 0467 922 612 is my number. You should put a B for banger, C for clanger, and send.

0: me your decision on that number, 0467 922 612. Also coming up tonight, remember when you could say something and no one was outraged or offended or you weren't cancelled? Has social media outrage ruined everything? And how do we get back to having reasonable discussions without someone playing the sook card? That will be coming up at around about 8:30. It's a great book called Angertainment by Ed Koper, who's a political commentator, but also writes books like that one. And it's very interesting, given sort of the, well, we've been hearing a lot about the manosphere, but there are lots of places on the internet where you can find outrage aplenty over not much. Like sometimes, yes, the outrage is justified, but sometimes it's like, oh, goodness gracious, how offended can you be all the time? It must be exhausting. So we'll talk about that a little bit later as well.
1: This is Kelly Higgins Devine, 612 ABC Brisbane.
0: Let's turn our attention to international affairs with Paul Osborne, who's a journalist, commentator, podcast producer and broadcaster.

0: Oh, full of lunatics.
1: I haven't been on Twitter in so long.
0: I still have it, and I occasionally look at it and shake my head and run away screaming.
1: Yeah, it's a bit like that, isn't
0: it? Yeah.
1: All right, so you can your Instagram threads, go there instead to have a look at Paul's work. So what's happening in the UK currently? We talked a lot about the US last week, and we'll get to the World Cup in a moment, which is a three-country deal. But what's happening in the UK?
0: Well, I wanted to talk about a couple of stories that have happened in the UK in the last week, just because there's a real danger that we are about to see the repeat of a pattern that we've seen over the UK summer a lot in the last few years, which is this rising tension leading to an explosion of disorder and violence. And it's a couple of stories that you may well have seen on the news here, actually. The first is the appalling case of the murder of a teenager in Southampton. A guy called Henry Novak, who's 18 years old. He was on his way home from a night out in Southampton in December last year when he bumped into a guy called Vikram Digwa, a British-born Sikh. Words were exchanged and Digwa repeatedly stabbed Henry Novak. But then when the police arrived, Digwa claimed that he was the victim and that, in fact, he was the victim of a racist assault. And the police went to Henry Novak, who is lying on the ground. The body cam footage was released at the end of the trial, the end of the sentencing. The police see Henry Novak lying on the ground. He's saying he can't breathe. He is saying he's been stabbed. And they tell him that they don't believe him, and they put him in handcuffs as he is dying on the floor in front of them.
1: Right. Was there not blood from stab wounds?
0: In the trial, what they discovered was that he was stabbed multiple times. What happened was that a major artery inside was cut, but he was bleeding into his lungs.
1: Oh, okay.
0: So he wasn't outwardly showing that, you know, his clothes weren't covered in blood, for example. But a couple of people, journalists, have said, look, when we go on courses to learn how to deal with hostile environments, the people training us tell us you must always check under people's coats. You must always check. They might have internal bleeding. So you must always check that way as well. And eventually, you know, the paramedics were called. They couldn't save Henry's life. He died at the scene. And last week, Digwa, having been convicted of murder, was sentenced to at least 21 years in prison. And at that point, the body cam footage came out, which absolutely outraged really the whole country. Now, you would think the outrage would be aimed at the police. So obviously, at the killer. The killer himself bears the ultimate responsibility for this crime. But at the seemingly incurious, passive, idiotic police who turned up at the scene and ignored the pleas for help of a dying teenager, that seems inexcusable and a justifiable cause of anger.
1: What's happened instead, then?
0: So, at the conclusion of the trial, when Digwa was sentenced, his father gave this very powerful speech outside the court, said he was very angry about the policing, but also said that he did not want politicians or others to exploit his son's death for political gain. And into that steps Nigel Farage, the leader of Reform UK, this hard right party that is very much, you know, in the ascendant, leading the opinion polls at the moment. He put out a video which he described as an address to the nation, which is actually just a YouTube video, in which he said that people needed to respond to this with, the phrase he used was, pure cold rage. He condemned what he called two-tier policing. He said there was an anti-white prejudice in policing and in other public services. Now, Farage had kept very quiet while the trial was on because we have very strict laws in the UK about what you can and can't say when a trial is taking place.
1: As do we here.
0: Elon Musk, on the other hand, was not constrained by those laws, and he has been busily tweeting all the way through the trial to tens of millions of followers about how the UK had been captured by migrants. And then JD Vance, the US vice president, joined in as well. And said that Henry Novak would be alive today had European elites not held back this invasion of migrants. So all these politicians, you know, ignoring the wishes of a murdered boy's father not to politicize this tragedy. And the inevitable conclusion of that was

0: a mob violence in Southampton. So a mob turned up, clashed with the police, and missiles were thrown. There's basically a sort of smallish riot in Southampton the day that Nigel Farage made that speech. So the anger has been turned, yes, on the police, but also on the Sikh community, because it's become a debate about immigration. It's become a debate about people from minority ethnic groups. For example, there's a general ban on carrying knives in the UK, but there are a number of exemptions. If you're wearing Scottish ceremonial dress, there's a small dagger that you put into your sock. You're allowed to wear that if you're wearing a kilt and a sort of ceremonial dress. And similarly, if you are a practicing Sikh, one of the pillars of the Sikh faith is to carry this ceremonial knife. You are allowed to carry that as a practicing Sikh. And there's a debate going on about whether that should continue to be the case. But, you know, in spite of the fact that this is the first recorded case, anything remotely similar, it's actually been used as a way of driving a huge amount of anger about this notion of anti-white policing, two-tier policing, even though the statistics overwhelmingly suggest that if there is any bias in policing, it is against people from minority backgrounds.
1: And this is interesting, because it's partly what we're going to be talking about in the next half hour as well, is how social media, and you mentioned Musk there and JD Vance, how they use social media to turn opinion, to feed misinformation. Not just them, by the way. There's a whole range of people doing exactly that. But it's a problem that it's not going to have an easy solution, really. And we are absolutely chin deep in it at the moment.
0: You're in a world now, I fear, where truth is kind of irrelevant a lot of the time. So in this case, you know, you can absolutely, I mean, I can tell you that when I saw the body cam footage, when I read the accounts of the case, I felt angry, furious at the notion that the police could be so incurious and so gormless as they appear to have been in this case, furious that the killer would lie in that way about being the victim of racial assault, and the members of his family would conspire in that lie, helping to hide the murder weapon. But at the point at which people say, oh, this is evidence of anti-white policing practices, if you come along and say, well, statistically, you're nearly four times more likely to be stopped and searched by police if you're black than if you are white. There are countless examples, notorious examples, of policing scandals involving interactions with members of the black community, for example, in the UK. It doesn't matter. People aren't interested in being told those things because it contradicts how they feel. Mm. And how they feel is as important as the facts. Now, what is arguably true, however, is that the fear of being labeled racist may have caused a level of what you might call institutional paralysis. There was a notorious case in the 1990s of a teenager called Stephen Lawrence, a black teenager who was chased down the street and murdered by a gang of racist thugs. The whole community knew who they were. They were notorious. And the police were told by eyewitnesses and by others in the community, that's who did it. They didn't bother to gather any evidence. They didn't bother to properly investigate it. And they basically didn't bother because it was a black teenager and they weren't that bothered about it. In the aftermath of that case, and a report that accused London's police, the Metropolitan Police, of institutionalized racism, there are a lot of reforms pushed through to try and stop that from happening in the future. But one side effect of that, it is claimed, is that there have been cases where the fear of being accused of being racist has driven people to not intervene where they probably should have done. So notoriously, a young girl called Victoria Clambier, abused by her parents, died with hundreds of injuries. Social services have been well aware of the case, but they didn't want to appear racist, so they hadn't intervened aggressively. And the other one that the far right has exploited in the UK is the grooming gang scandal, where in you know, more than one town, in many towns and cities, the police, the councils, social services were very keen to not confront the fact that they had an issue of white, predominantly white working class girls being targeted by predominantly Pakistani heritage men who were grooming them for sexual abuse. And that was allowed to continue.

0: rising as we move into the summer. The political puzzle, though, is why Nigel Farage is doing this. Because as his party has gone up in the polls, he has tried to moderate his image and Reform's image. Because to win an election, he needs to appeal to more moderate, more mainstream Conservative and Labour voters who will be turned off by associations with the far right. So he has very much tried to step back from that. So why is he embracing this rhetoric about anti-white prejudice, calling for people to react with cold rage? The clue may lie in the Makerfield by-election that is happening next week in Greater Manchester. That's the by-election where Andy Burnham is trying to get back into Parliament as a Labour candidate to try and take over from Keir Starmer as Prime Minister. And it's Reform that are standing in his way. But they are currently trailing Labour in the polls there because of a breakaway party called Restore, set up by an ex-Reform MP who he's fallen out with, Rupert Lowe, who's even further to the right. He has, in the case of the Southampton killing, said that Digwa, the killer, should be executed and that the family should be deported from the country. And in that Makerfield by-election, that party, Restore, is polling at 7%. And that would be enough for Reform to win if those voters went back to Reform. So Farage seems to have made a calculation that his only chance of winning that by-election and of stopping Andy Burnham becoming Prime Minister is to lean into the even further to the right, to go even further to the right, to appeal to these voters who've gone over to this other party to Restore. But the danger is that he's overplayed his hand, that he's made a big strategic blunder here. He is interpreted by many people, and many people see this as ignoring the wishes of a grieving family, exploiting their tragedy for political gain. It's allowed his opponents to paint him as the extremist that he has spent many years pretending not to be. And put him in even more difficulty. And the danger is that it's not just him. It is Elon Musk. It is people like J.D. Vance. And it is lots of other people who should know better who are stoking the fire as we go into the summer. And then if we start to see disorder spread across towns and cities in the UK, they will be the first ones to say that the government is out of control and that they've been proved right, even though arguably they were the ones who triggered it in the first place.
1: Yeah. Paul Osborne with me tonight on ABC Radio Brisbane and Queensland. I'm Kelly Higgins-Devine, talking international affairs. Now, I expected you to wander in tonight, Paul, with an England jersey on for World Cup. Disappointed.
0: Well, it's early days. This World Cup is even longer than they normally are. They normally last about 4 weeks. This is going to be the best part of six.
1: Oh.
0: So let's pace ourselves. You know, the first match hasn't even started yet. the first match is early morning, Friday morning our time. The World Cup is even bigger, as I say, this time than last time. 48 nations instead of 32, 104 matches instead of 64 before we have a champion. Think of it as the sort of AFL finals sequence.
1: Well, we've got an elongated AFL finals sequence this year. So.
0: But with 48 teams.
1: And you just get all of AFL teams in there
0: of people
1: as well.
0: Watching
1: yep.
0: All around the world. So I will be coming in my England shirt.

0: some time because I am, hard as it may be to believe, I am too young to have been around when England last won the World Cup 60 years ago in 1966. And we have been the perennial of nearly men of the World Cup. We've never really made it. Semi-finals about as far as we get since 66. Are you a
1: big chance this year?
0: Well, Spain and France are the two favourites, and that's justifiable. Spain are the European champions. France have been in the last two finals. They won in 2018, and they have Kylian Mbappe is probably the best player in the world. But just behind them in the bookies' odds is England. We have undoubtedly been improving in the last few tournaments, and but there's a certain sense of deja vu as an England fan in being told that this time it could be different, and this time we might be in with a chance of winning. I will absolutely start to believe that's true in a week or so's time, and I will absolutely be devastated when it doesn't happen. But in the meantime,
1: Australia's going to win.
0: I will be sure. Well, let's not let the fact. I'm going to say something now that's going to lower me in the estimation
1: believe,
0: of everybody listening.
1: People, believe!
0: We had some friends over a couple of weeks ago, and their daughter is a fanatical football fan. And she was telling me that I should support Australia.
1: You should.
0: You know, I live in Australia now. I should be supporting Australia at the World Cup. And I said, but the thing is, I said, I want to still be interested in the tournament past the first round.
1: Oh, that's just mean.
0: And it is mean. And I appreciate that it's mean. I actually think Australia have got a really good chance of getting out of that group stage. They got out of the group stage last time. They got to the knockout stage last time. This is their seventh World Cup. It's their sixth in a row. And they've got a reasonably good group. Yes, they've got the USA, one of the three hosts, and they will almost certainly finish top. But then Paraguay and Turkey, you know, that first game against Turkey on Sunday is a massive test for Australia, because if they can win that one, it pretty much guarantees them second place and pretty much guarantees them a spot. That does guarantee them a spot in the next round. And because there are so many more teams this time, even finishing third can get you into the next round anyway. So I would certainly think they can make the second round of this, maybe even the third round as well. So
1: let me just play some Socceroos for people who are waiting for it. Socceroos.

0: Of course, that's our national team name for the round ball game. And every time somebody argues with me that's called football, I say, what's our national team name? Socceroos, not the footy roos.
1: That's because they're in Australia. And because for some inexplicable reason, like America, I have to say, one of the hosts of this year's World Cup, you have decided to ignore that the entire rest of the world has agreed what sport is called football. And again, at the risk of offending everybody, it's nice that you have 12 different sports that are all called football.
0: We do.
1: But there's only one sport called football and you're about to experience it.
0: I'm probably not.
1: We are going to have some difficult conversations these next few weeks.
0: No,
1: Paul, I see you want to talk about the World Cup again and that nippy winger who cost you a goal.
0: I'll be jumping on the bandwagon if we do any good, don't you worry. But the thing with this year's World Cup is that they're finding they're having difficulty even getting some of their best refs into America. And they've got ice on the buses and crikey, Nora. What do they think's going to happen?
1: It is a measure of the deep love that I and billions of others have for football that not even Donald Trump's America and not even FIFA, and we'll get on to them in a second, is going to stand in the way of enjoying this event. Look, I mean, where do you want to begin with the various scams and scandals and rip-offs around the World Cup?
0: I want my peace prize. When is FIFA going to give me a peace prize? Because apparently you don't have to do anything to earn it.
1: Are they ever going to give a second peace prize? I mean, I don't think it's very likely.
0: Hilarious.
1: Look, the cheapest tickets to the group games in LA start at $1,000, which is more than the average American spends on food in a month. The cheapest ticket for the final is allegedly $7,000. Good luck finding that. As you say, you know, the America border border agents have been refusing referees permission to come into the country, coaching staff. Football players are being patted down and wanded on the tarmac at airports. And, of course, one of the 48 teams at the World Cup is Iran, who are currently

0: at war with the United States. So, it's complicated. There have been threats of ICE raids at the games. There are four nations competing.
1: On the field? That would be fabulous to watch. There we go. You're watching the World Cup and then vroom, out comes ICE.
0: And then as if America and Trump and ICE is not enough, there is also the whole issue of FIFA. It is only 10 years ago that US investigators were indicting dozens of FIFA officials for dizzying levels of corruption. Mm. And, you know, FIFA will say the money they make from the World Cup, and Lord knows do they make money, you know, goes into grassroots football.
1: Sure,
0: well, yeah, but in the past, quite a lot has ended up being in the back pockets of some pretty already wealthy people who are involved in the various structures of football. Quite a lot has ended up in the pockets of a few, shall we say, shady individuals. FIFA is this gigantic money-making machine. It's kind of like an old-fashioned crime syndicate. It's just that instead of running a protection racket, it runs the world's biggest sports tournament. But yes, the Peace Prize, the absolutely inexplicable, unbelievably stupid Peace Prize that they gave to Donald Trump because his feelings were hurt that he hadn't been given the Nobel Peace Prize. There have been more than 100 civil rights groups in the United States have warned people about the danger of coming to a country where they could be detained or deported or arrested. Mm. But then again, that won't be a problem for FIFA, who staged the 2022 World Cup in Qatar, where the average summer temperature is 50 degrees Celsius. And a conservative estimate is that the number of deaths in the construction of the stadium is well over four figures. And the 2034 World Cup is going to be staged in Saudi Arabia, another country with a glittering human rights record and an excellent record of looking after their workers and treating people with nothing but respect. So FIFA, to be honest, will stage the World Cup anywhere with a big enough wallet.
1: Ah, yes, money talks, everything else walks.
0: And yet, despite this,
1: yep.
0: Despite the knowledge of the corruption, despite the knowledge of the fact that Donald Trump is going to try and launder his reputation through this for the next few weeks, despite the fact that this head of FIFA is no less dodgy than the last three or four, despite the fact that the whole thing is a massive money-making scam, the minute the whistle blows for kickoff in the first game, I will forget all of that for 6 weeks. In 7 weeks, I will be back to being outraged about it. But for the next 6 weeks, I am going to be the most loyal viewer SBS has ever had.
1: Peter Cleveland says, Hakel, was that FIFA or FIFA?
0: Nice.
1: That's nice.
0: I'd thought of that.
1: Yeah, we're going to have to use that, I think. Thank you, Pete from Cleveland.
0: Peter, can I send you my notes in future?
1: You could put the puns in there. Beautifully done. And little brother Trucker says, when Australia beats England in the final, there's our fever dream. We will officially change the name to soccer.
0: As I believe Happy Talk from South Atlantic or something?
1: Yeah.
0: You've got to have a dream.
1: That's right. Well, we've got it. We'll be wearing the green and gold for the next however many weeks we're in it. And, well, six. Well,
0: I mean, you can stick it on eBay in a couple of weeks.
1: Yeah, it's worth less there, unless you win. Let's face it. I'll be hoping for the Lions to win. I honestly don't think I can invest in a team that I know is probably not going to get in the finals when the team I love looks like they may not get in the finals.
0: But try being an England fan. You know, I think it's much worse in some respects to be this sort of third, fourth, fifth team that everyone says, you never know. This time, you never know. And you know it's not real. And then you just start, after the second game, you just start to think it's possible. You think, this could be it. No, this is it. We're going to win. We're going to win this time. And then you don't. And you never do. And you get to my age and you start to contemplate the idea that I could die before England win the World Cup.
1: Yeah.
0: And it stings. And with respect, I mean no shade to anyone. If you're an Australian football fan, I hope you enjoy the World Cup. But no one's going to be expecting to win.
1: No, if we

0: if we would be the most surprised people.
1: I will be there on Sunday afternoon in front of the telly with my scarf.
0: Thank you.
1: Correct scarf for the Australia game.
0: As we play Turkey.
1: But I'm just saying that if you could return the favour, that would be great.
0: Okay, when England starts to win and moves along.
1: Begins our inevitable advance towards holding the trophy.
0: Okay. All righty, I'm happy to do that. That's beautiful. Paul Osborne, thank you so much.
1: Thank you.
0: And Paul, of course, as we mentioned, you can get on Threads, you can get on Instagram, find him there, PD Osborne, OSBOURNE. And that's where you can see more of his work.
2: 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Then on Drive with Ellen Fanning, I'll tell you when to ring us up to get your name in the hat. 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
0: Indeed. Banger or clanger, I'm going to give you a little bit more time to vote. So, this is... Oh, wait a minute. I better get the song ready again. This is the song.

0: And if you haven't voted yet, going to give you another 10 minutes or so, maybe longer, to vote. So get into it. B for banger, C for clanger. Are we going to keep Knock Three Times or are we going to get rid of it? Queensland, 0467 922 612 to vote. Do you think twice before commenting about anything on social media? Do you wonder, oh, is this going to offend somebody, even if you meant no offence, who it might enrage, even though you thought the comment was pretty benign? Do you wonder if what you're looking at is by a human or if it was made by artificial intelligence? And perhaps the outrage, is that coming from bots rather than people? Does it look worse than it actually is? And when did we all become so bloody angry all the time? Honestly, some people must be exhausted. Political expert and author Ed Koper has had a good long think about all these questions and more, and even did some actual non-AI assisted research. His book is called Angertainment: How Social Media Outraged Ruined Everything. Ed, hello.
1: Good evening, Kelly. Thank you for having me on. And would you believe I even wrote it myself?
0: Oh, my God.
1: Without the use of AI.
0: Well, so you say, Ed. So you say. Look, social media started off with so much promise, a place where we could come together, discuss anything with people around the world. Did we just underestimate how many trolls and attention whores there are in the world?
1: No, look, there have always been the same number of trolls and people seeking attention and people saying all these reprehensible things. That hasn't changed. What was different from the early days of social media was it was a genuinely open platform and a genuinely open marketplace of ideas. And now, of course, the platform decides what you're going to see. It's not up to the person. It's not up to the person who posts it. It's not up to you who receives it. It's up for the platform to decide, you know what, we want to keep people around for as long as possible, so we're going to show them whatever they engage with the most. And that simple decision that the platform makes results in us getting really angry, because guess what? The things that incite our emotions and our negative emotions like anger are the things that we engage with most on social media. So that's what we see.
0: You know, it's interesting because radio has known for a long time that anger will keep people listening longer. Outrage will keep them listening longer. And so I suppose for some of us it's not a surprise that it's worked the same way, but I think it's been rather more pointed and it has had rather larger repercussions than just a bit of, you know, shock jock on the radio.
1: Yeah, and it was never designed to be our entire diet. You know, we should get angry and we should get outraged about certain things. They're actually very normal and useful emotions. You know, anger is designed to stop us from whatever we're doing and pay attention to something that is either threatening us or, you know, some kind of violation of our moral code or something that is not good for us or the group. And as

0: as humans, we're supposed to get angry and we're supposed to get outraged, but that's not supposed to happen all the time. That's supposed to be the interruption from our usual programming. The problem now is our usual programming is just all of the threatening things, all of the things that whip us into a frenzy, that make us hysterical, that make us angry, that make us outraged. And we lose all proportion because the things we get outraged at on social media are usually not legitimate. Usually they're just people trying to bait a reaction who don't really care about the issue at hand. And that's the big difference.
1: And is that therefore the core of angertainment, that it's not real what we're looking at, or it's not an issue that person really cares about? It's just to get them clicks, get them follows, and get them paid.
0: That's right. Look, we live in what they call the attention economy. And that means that there is money to be made if you can get someone's attention. And so what do people do? They set out there every day on social media and they say, I can monetize a lot of followers and a lot of clicks and a lot of engagement. You know, the platforms will pay you directly if you get a lot of engagement, a lot of people liking your content. You can get sponsors, you can get partnerships, you can ask your followers to support you directly. And so people can make a career out of just being really popular on social media. Now, there's legitimate ways of doing that. You can do that the hard way of having something interesting to say and being valuable advice to your listeners and followers, or you can do that the easy way. And that's the cheap sugar hit of just saying something outrageous that is designed to get people to respond. And it doesn't matter if they respond to shout you down and correct you and to say you're a moron. That counts just as much as someone saying, you know, I really agree with you, because any engagement, negative or positive, is rewarded. And so that's the whole incentive system that we've set up for people. If they want to get popular and engagement on social media, then the easiest way to do that is just by being more extreme and baiting more anger than the next person.
1: Ed, are we getting any better at spotting this and either ignoring it or saying, you know, go away, bot, which probably doesn't really help, or are we still getting sucked in by this and responding to it?
0: Well, I hope we're getting better, and definitely my motivation for writing the book is to help us get better, because the more that people can be consuming information online and recognising things for what they are. So is this a scam? Is this someone just trying to make me angry? Is this some political actor trying to make me, you know, hate my neighbour to get ahead? Or is this actually legitimate information? Those are the sorts of questions we should be able to answer when we're looking at our feed, because we get a lot of really low quality information. We get a lot of scams, a lot of grifters, a lot of people just trying to monetize our anger, and a lot of people who are trying to, you know, force their opinions on us through the same kind of techniques on social media. And so it really is buyer beware. We need to get much better at recognizing it when it's happening to us.
1: How much of our attention online is also about distrust of mainstream media?
0: Yeah, not just mainstream media. That's declining, and trust in institutions and trust in governments and politicians and health, you know, authorities as well. Mm. All of these things are declining, you know, especially since the pandemic. There's been a real erosion of trust, and we're really lucky that the ABC is one institution that has really high levels of trust, especially in regional Australia, and that's really important, and that's one of the kind of defences we have against this sort of new media ecosystem, is having a trusted institution, and it's critically important. The less people get their information from quality news sources and the more they get it from places like social media, and we know the statistics are saying that's increasingly, you know, more and more people every day, especially young people, then there's no filter for the quality of information that they're getting. And that's what makes this a particularly serious problem, is it's not just about making us angry at something we shouldn't be angry about. It's about severing us from good quality information. How are we going to, you know, form our opinions around important political issues, social issues? How are we going to have cohesion in society? How are we going to do the hard things that we need to do when we're not getting quality news and quality information? That's really what's at stake.
1: Yeah. ABC Radio Brisbane and Queensland, with Kelly Higgins Divine tonight. It's 17 to 9, and you're hearing from Ed Koper. Ed is the author of Angertainment, How Social Media Outrage Ruined Everything. Ed,

0: write about the village being split into the haves and the have-nots. How does Angertainment serve both of those?
1: Well, really, it thrives in an environment where people have grievances. So we think about, you know, what's happening in Australia at the moment. We have a cost of living crisis. More and more people are doing it tough. The gap between rich and poor is getting wider. Young people are getting priced out of housing. And there's a lot of despair that goes with that. And if someone comes along with some kind of rage bait or Angertainment, that's a really fertile environment for it to be much more effective. And so the more we have these kind of grievances, what we traditionally have done in history is turn against each other. And the people who are ready to exploit that are really doing well at the moment, especially on social media, because you have these ancient human emotions around our grievances and our differences. We are group creatures and we're programmed to turn against other groups, especially when we're threatened and especially when, you know, our resources are threatened. There's a competition for resources. Now, it increasingly feels more and more like that kind of situation with a lot of economic grievances in society. And all someone has to do is come along on social media and exploit that with a bit of angry rage bait, and it's much more effective to whip us up into a frenzy than you know, the good times when everyone's doing quite well.
0: Is there any evidence that the social media platforms are at all interested in stopping this, in stopping the rage baiting or whatever is going on, or the misinformation, you know, the obvious misinformation, any of these? Or is it the Wild West? Do what you want.
1: Well, it really is the Wild West at the moment. Things are working quite nicely for them. These companies are making money hand over foot through advertising revenue to the tune of billions and billions of dollars. So they don't have a lot of incentives to stop. Now, I think as people's experience gets worse and worse on social media, and I'm sure you've found this and your listeners have found this, that increasingly if you do go onto a social media platform, it's bots arguing with other bots. You're not really seeing any of your friends and family content. Mm. It's very low quality. There's a lot of AI slop on there. I don't think that's sustainable. And I think that the platforms will have to make sure that we're having a quality experience, or else people will, you know, start switching off. But they also have to make sure that we're having a healthy experience. And that's really what they have been lacking in. I think there's a role for governments to come along and force them to do that, because it is our town square now, and it's incredibly important that we have our town square be a healthy environment, not an environment that's, you know, encouraging young men to be quite misogynistic, or young women to take really unhealthy wellness advice from influencers, and all Australians really to get quite low quality, often misinformation, and harmful ideas. That's not appropriate or suitable. So that's where the regulation has to stop in, to make sure the platforms, it's not about saying what they can or can't say. It's about making sure they're designed in a way that's not harmful for society and actually helps society.
0: Why do you think President Trump has been so successful on social media? Is it because he's an authentic voice? Even though you may not like what he says, or you might love what he says, it seems to be what Trump wants to say, and he's just going to say it.
1: His communication style is really well suited to social media, and I think that's probably coincidence. I think, you know, I don't think he's changed the way he communicates. I think he's just found a time that really suits someone who doesn't care too much about facts or figures, you know, or saying anything that is particularly coherent or makes sense, but it's entertaining. And we love it. And sometimes we love to hate it. And that drives his engagement as well. So he does really well. And, you know, he cut his teeth in reality television. He's long been in the world of entertainment, from, you know, wrestling and UFC fights and all the others. He's always understood this kind of Angertainment in a traditional sense. Mm. And he knows how to communicate. If you've ever watched a rally, he gets up there and will deliver a really well-timed one-liner, very entertaining. And sometimes it doesn't matter if we agree with him or disagree with him. It certainly doesn't matter if it's true or false. That sort of content and that sort of style does really well with a social media algorithm.
0: Yeah. Well, the book is a great read, Angertainment, How Social Media Outraged Ruined Everything. Ed Koper, thank you.
1: Thanks so much for having me on.
0: Ed Koper there. And as I say, a great read, especially if you're looking at what's happening on the internet and maybe you know, spend a bit of time there and just look at things and think, what the heck is that all about? Are you seeing people being influenced, you know, by somebody who will say, you should take this product or you shouldn't do this? And you think, where is their degree? Who is saying this? Why would we take advice like this? I know that Dr. Karl Kruzenletsky says that taking medical advice from the internet is like taking medical advice from a toilet wall. And I always keep that in mind. So the book is called Angertainment.
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0: It is time. I gave you a little bit more time for Banger or Clanger tonight. Brian in Rockhampton wanted this song last night for Songs You Love. He got to hear it. Will he get to hear it again after tonight? What did you decide? Tony Orlando and Dawn, Knock Three Times. Banger or Clanger? Let's find out.

0: Destiny, Brian and Rockhampton. Your song lives to be played another day. 70% to 30% the vote tonight. Overwhelmingly a banger. Tony Orlando and Dawn's Knock Three Times.
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2: Australia's only cat historian tells the surprising and complicated story of our famous and infamous felines. The Cats of Australia by Jodie Stewart. 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
0: The city of Rockhampton in central Queensland may be

0: known for its collection of bull statues. Is it Rocky, where they've got the bull testicles? Anyhow, but it's also home. Now you're all going to text me about that. Please do, 0467922612. But it's also home to the world's only running Purrie steam train. Some new drivers have been awarded with official certificates to drive the historic relic. The ABC's Vanessa Jarrett has the story for you.
1: I suppose we're so used to those safety valves going on.
2: We are. Yeah. We are. In the early 1900s, the hiss of steam engines could be heard across Rockhampton, as a fleet of Purrie steam trams provided public transport to the beef capital. Named for its designer, Valentin Purrie, the French-built trams were in operation from 1909 to 1939, the only tram service in regional Queensland. But in 1937, the Rockhampton Council decided to replace the trams with diesel buses, and this slice of the city's daily commute became a thing of the past. Until the 1980s, when parts of a tram were discovered, prompting the council to embark on a four-year-long restoration project. Emma Barnes is the coordinator of rail safety at the Archer Park Rail Museum.
3: They operated in Rockhampton from the 5th of June 1909. I do apologise about that's the valves going off. A lot of the older trams that were in Rocky were destroyed, and this one was built on parts that were located around Rockhampton. We have heard that there is one in France and it is on display, but it's non-operational. Yes, we're very, very, very lucky.
2: The tram was recommissioned in 1988 and since 1999 has been providing rides to tourists at the Archer Park Rail Museum.
4: It's the most unique piece of equipment we have in the Purrie trams, and ran the Rockhampton City Council tramways for 30 years, so before the buses came. So, yeah, we owe a lot to the Purrie trams for making transportation happen in Rocky, so yeah.
2: Michael Feldman Batterick started volunteering with the museum when he finished school, last year clocking up lifetime membership for 10 years of services.
4: I've always been fascinated by trains since I was 3 years old. Started out with Thomas and Friends and grew up to the bigger trains, yeah.
2: Over the years, he moved through the ranks as tour guide and then conductor, and as of this week, he is now officially a steam tram driver.
4: When I turned 18, I was given the opportunity to become a conductor on the Purrie tram. After 8 years of being a conductor, I was finally had the opportunity to become a driver, and after a long, long, strenuous test, it was very, very strenuous and a lot to learn, but I'm so proud of myself for achieving this.
2: Fellow volunteer Jo Webb also graduated to driver, becoming the first female driver in the museum's history.
5: They've had female conductors before, but they've never had anyone advance to driver status, so I'm actually a bit chuffed. It's not as simple as just getting in and finding out which control does what. It works on levers for a start. There's all sorts of gadgets in there. There's valves to open, valves to close. You've got to make sure you're going the right way. There's a gear stick. Yes, there's always a gear stick. But fortunately, you don't have a clutch. It's actually got a slightly different arrangement to any train you might see in a heritage railway in Australia, simply because of what it is. It is unique. It's the last working one in the world. You know, we're very lucky to have it, and we're very lucky she's still going. Part of the process is achieving your advanced boiler certificate, and that's quite a big job. That takes several months of study and a very monstrous exam, which was absolutely horrendous, but I got through, so yay!
2: New drivers also helps to secure the future of the Archer Park Rail Museum, as the museum's Emma Barnes explains.
3: Because we have older drivers who are nearly approaching 80 years of age, it allows for the new generation to come in and step up to the plate and say, hey, I can do this, I'm available, I can be what I want to be, and it's allowing these guys an opportunity to say, I've got this on my resume. You can see I can do this as well.
2: As for Mr. Feldman Batterick, he's planning to be around for decades to come.
4: You never get me away from this. I hope to put myself beside the railway tracks when the time comes. Like, I have to put me on a train and put me in the firebox by the time that happens.
0: New tram driver Michael Feldman Batterick. Finishing that story from Vanessa Jarrett. That piece comes from StoryStream on ABC Listen app. Download it now. You can hear bite-sized tales from all across Australia anytime you like. You're with Kelly Higgins-Devine tonight.

0: after 9 o'clock, you're going to be hearing about a Gold Coast teenager who quit school to join the circus, literally. And now, over a decade later, he's touring around the world with Cirque du Soleil in one of their biggest productions. You're going to hear from him next. And, of course, Songs That You Love coming up around about 9:30. And, look, as I've mentioned a couple of times, ECCA 150, celebrating 150 years of ECCA, we're putting a quilt together. We would love for you to make one of those 150 squares, 15 by 15 centimetres. You can craft it, knit it, sew it, whatever you do well. Just text quilt to 0467 922 612 to get the details on how, where, when and why for the quilt. So 0467 922 612 and the word is quilt. And John Boy asking Lauren a bit earlier, with the banger or clanger, had it swung in my direction, is that why I extended the time? How very dare you? No, it didn't. I thought I might give it another whirl, but it just didn't. Anyhow, that's banger or clanger. We'll have another banger or clanger for you tomorrow night as well. Time for the news, 9 o'clock.
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1: It's when and where you need us. 612 ABC Brisbane.
4: ABC News with Noni Edwards. Advocates have raised concerns that proposed changes to the National Disability Insurance Scheme are being rushed through Parliament. Senate has held its second day of public hearings today. The federal government says the sweeping changes to the now $50 billion scheme aim to make it more sustainable. Sophie Cusworth from Women with Disability Australia says more community consultation is needed to get the changes right.
5: Women with Disabilities Australia stands ready to work with government on reform that is sustainable, evidence-based and safe. But the choice before Parliament is simple. Take the time to get this right or rush reforms that may deepen harm for women with disability.
4: A One Nation fundraising campaign aimed at removing Anthony Albanese from office has eclipsed $1 million less than a day after it came online. Jack Mackay has more.
6: It's a campaign very much targeted at the Prime Minister and his government. One Nation has dubbed this campaign Fire the Liar. Now, of course, this is being rolled out amid a trend in the polls showing One Nation not only growing in support, but now the most popular party in the country. Now, it might seem unusual that we're talking about fundraising efforts 2 years out from the next federal election, but this effort from One Nation comes after Labor launched its own donation drive, specifically targeting One Nation and Pauline Hanson.
4: Meanwhile, all Victorian children will get 2 extra visits with maternal and child health nurses triggered by reforms to the NDIS. Here's Ethan Seidemann.
7: Under changes to the NDIS, children under 8 with mild to moderate autism will be moved off the scheme and into the Thriving Kids program. Minister for Children Lizzie Blanthorn said Victoria will also review the existing 10 maternal healthcare visits, which are for newborns until they're about 3.5 years old. Ms Blanthorn said all Victorian children will get 2 extra assessments with maternal and child healthcare nurses as they start kindergarten and before they start school to identify any support they need. The state will also employ more allied health professionals and support workers, co-located with maternal child health, kindergartens and early parenting centres.
4: Iran says its armed forces will not hesitate to defend the country following overnight clashes between Tehran and Washington. Iran's Revolutionary Guards say they had carried out missile and drone attacks on US military bases in Jordan, Kuwait and Bahrain in retaliation for American strikes on Iranian targets around the Strait of Hormuz. Iran's Foreign Ministry spokesperson Esmail Baghaei has accused Washington of undermining diplomacy shifting positions, but says they're prepared for any outcome.
8: We need to examine this properly. Look, diplomacy and the battlefield are not separate from each other. Wherever necessary, our armed forces respond to the enemy with strength and power. What happened last night showed that Iran's armed forces do not hesitate in defending the country.
4: Houses, cars and a bus were set on fire in Belfast in Northern Ireland in violence that followed a knife attack by a Sudanese refugee. A court has heard that attack

0: left a man in hospital and without a left eye. The suspected attacker has been remanded in custody for 4 weeks after being charged with attempted murder, threats to kill and possession of a knife. Ukrainian woman Yara Novotska says she lives on a street in the Irish city that is home to lots of immigrants.
1: Well, after the riots, I think like my neighbor's house was set on fire. So like my front door caught the fire a bit. It was terrifying, you know. I was with my dog at the house, so I had to like escape through the back door.
0: The world has just experienced the second hottest May since records began, underpinned by climate change and a developing El Niño weather pattern. The European Union's Copernicus Climate Change Service says the average global temperature last month was 1.42 degrees Celsius above the average in 19th century pre-industrial times. C3S says the extreme heat in Europe was in line with scientists' expectations of how climate change will affect the world's fastest warming continent. The El Niño weather pattern is expected to form in the coming months. Prime Minister Anthony Albanese has paid tribute to AFL legend and MND campaigner Neil Danaher at his state funeral at the MCG today. Mr. Albanese says Neil's determination and selflessness was inspiring.
2: He was truly one of the most positive people I have ever had the honour of meeting. Yet not even he imagined that a cure would be discovered in time to save his own life. Finding a cure was always about saving the lives of others.
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5: When you were a kid, did you dream about leaving home, leaving school, joining the circus? Well, one Gold Coast teenager did exactly that. Now he works for Cirque du Soleil, the world's most fabulous circus, in one of their biggest productions. And my producer, Lauren Bartholomew, got to have a chat with him about where his passion for Cirque du Soleil came from and what to expect from his role in CUSA, a Cirque du Soleil production touring around the globe. It's going to be in Brisbane from August 1st. And also this half hour, you'll hear about a Queensland choir using the power of song to create connection, uplift members, many of whom are living with dementia. I remember when my dad was at the nursing home and could barely remember what he'd had for lunch. We'd put on music, you know, get a streaming service, put on his favourite songs, and he knew every word to those songs. Music is quite magical, really. And of course, we have songs you love, talking about magical songs, around about 9:30. So, We'll get some of your favourites up shortly as well. Thought we might kick it off tonight at 7 past 9. Well, I said 7 past 8. 7 past 9 with some 10cc. The things we do for love. ABC Radio Brisbane in Queensland. You're with Kelly Higgins-Devine.

0: are the things we do for love. 10cc tonight on ABC Radio Brisbane and Queensland on stations such as 612 ABC Brisbane, 837 ABC Capricornia, 91.7 ABC Gold Coast, ABC Far North, 630 ABC North Queensland, ABC Northwest Queensland, ABC Southern Queensland, ABC Sunshine Coast, ABC Tropical North, ABC Western Queensland, and ABC Wide Bay. Watching a circus performance can leave you in a bit of a trance-like state, can't it? Your eyes remain glued to the stage as you watch acrobats ride a bike across a tightrope, jump daring distances, and tell often somber storylines through ballet choreographies. While you're trying to keep up with this electrifying blend of artistry, you often wonder, how did they do that? And how do you even get started on this kind of thing? One Gold Coast teenager quit school at 15 to pursue ballet and is now touring the globe with Cirque du Soleil for one of their biggest internationally acclaimed productions, Kooza. My producer Lauren Bartholomew asked Mitch Winter, an Australian dancer, teacher and choreographer, where his passion came from.
1: From a young age, I knew I loved dancing because Mum used to say I danced around the house all the time whenever there was music or just whenever. And I guess I naturally had the passion and ability to want to dance because it came so natural. Mm-hmm. But it was when I was about 12 when my mum finally put me into a dance class. And that's when I started to realize that this was something I wanted to do.
2: And tell us about the moment you decided to leave school to pursue ballet. Were you always confident about, you know, the trajectory and longevity of your career?
1: Yeah, so I was hesitant and so were my parents at first because leaving school to go to dance didn't seem that appealing to my parents. But I guess they saw the passion in me, and I was about 14 when I was thinking of this idea, because honestly, school wasn't an environment where I was thriving, and I knew I wanted to pursue dance. So yeah, leaving school and going up to Brisbane was a big shift, but it was honestly the best decision that I made because I learned a lot of strengths and how to be disciplined within my craft. And yeah, it was amazing.
2: So you're currently touring as the Trickster in Kooza, which is a long-running, internationally acclaimed production by Cirque du Soleil. Can you tell us what the production is about and where the name comes from?
1: Yeah, so Kooza is a high-energy show that showcases a nod to traditional circus. It has death-defying acts that's really exciting. It has slapstick comedy and a really compelling storyline between the trickster and the innocent. And I'm lucky enough to play the trickster, who is very

0: mischievous and charismatic. And Kusa means box, inspired by Sanskrit, which is circus in a box.
1: And you just described it there just before. The production features a bit of clownery, dance and acrobatics. How do you blend the three to convey the storyline?
0: For me, I'm trained as a dancer, so that comes more natural to me. But becoming the character itself was challenging at first, because you have to put your emotions and how you feel within the day or what story you're trying to say. So for me, it was a journey to blend all three. But it's so nice because I feel like I can be myself within the trickster, and then have my danceability in the background that also shines through.
1: And tell us about the first time you watched the production and what compelled you to audition.
0: Yeah, so I watched the show via a video when I was 15 years old, and I remember seeing the trickster and being mesmerized. I liked his ability to command the stage and how he was so well put together. And since that day, I had dreamed of becoming him and performing in such a production as Cirque du Soleil, especially Kusa. This show holds a lot of love, and it's a great show to be a part of. So I'm super glad to be here now, many years later.
1: How does it feel to have achieved this childhood dream of yours? A lot of people don't get to do that.
0: It's very surreal. I remember arriving and feeling so overwhelmed with pride and joy. And I still feel like that now, 5 years later within the show. It's a feeling that I can't really describe. It just comes from my heart and my pride. And I look back at younger Mitch, and I can only imagine what he would be thinking. Aww. Looking back at me now.
1: Yeah, definitely with awe and so much love. So what exactly in the character of the trickster do you resonate with the most?
0: Like I said, I'm studious and charismatic. I think I have those qualities, but for me, I love his caring and softer side, to be able to teach the inner how to live his life and to grow through becoming adventurous and seeing the world of Kusa. I think teaching people resonates with me a lot, and the trickster has a very compelling way of doing that within the show.
1: So in your view, why do people still attend circus productions, and how have they evolved over time since, you know, the start of your career?
0: Yeah, I mean, you come to the circus to see the unbelievable. You want to be wowed, and the human body can push limits. And I think that especially Kusa, you've got such high level acrobatics and insanely talented clowning and characteristics of the acrobats and artists. And I think it just keeps people engaged. And I also love that you can come to a show and be immersed within the show. And I think we need that in this day and age, and Kusa still provides that. And it's really nice to see the audience still getting mesmerized by what we do on stage.
1: A big part of what we see on stage for Kusa are some pretty big daring stunts, like the Wheel of Death I saw in a trailer. Cycling on tight ropes, that would require immense levels of trust amongst, you know, the cast members. How is that built?
0: Yeah, I mean, these acts are crazy. Even me being a part of the show, I still get blown away watching it every night. But, you know, these acrobats work so many hours each week to be able to trust each other. And a lot of them also train together prior to joining the show. So I believe the Wheel of the Tightrope Act is a family generation circus. So they come from a background of being together all the time. I think they've been doing this for 40 plus years. So trust is built over time. And yeah, they do it every night with such good energy. And it is like a family backstage as well. So the trust is there.
1: And for the acrobats performing some of these stunts, what are the risks that come with the job?
0: Yeah, there's lots of risks, but we train so well to prevent any risks happening. And of course, it's a live show, anything can happen. But, you know, we know our bodies, we know our limits, and we look after ourselves. So the risks are there, but we also know how to deal with if something was to go wrong or if, yeah, but we're pretty trained with that.
1: And Mitch, you're also a dance captain in this production, and you've been touring for about

0: years now. What new elements have you brought into Kooza?
1: As a dance captain, I luckily enough get to train the new acrobats or artists with the current choreography that has been around since the beginning. So usually I train that, but recently we've revamped one of our Broadway numbers, which is the crooner dance, a skeleton number, which is really high energy skeletons dancing around on stage. And we kind of refreshed it. And that was a really good challenge that I got to work with my artistic director as well, Jameson. So that was a really nice thing to do for the show.
0: And if you could give a little pitch to us as to why we should come along to Kooza, what would it be?
1: I would just say Kooza is super fun and exciting. Everyone has a good time at any age. It's such a whirlwind and fun, and it's just a nod to traditional circus. So you're going to have a good time.
2: That was Mitch Winter speaking with my producer.

0: The Kinks, you really got me on ABC Radio Brisbane and around Queensland. I'm Kelly Higgins-Devine. My haiku for day 52 of the 100-day project coming up shortly. On a weekend afternoon, the joyous sounds of singing echo from a Gold Coast community centre. The choir is called Inspire, and around a third of the members live with dementia. It's a chance to relax, sing, smile, dance, and feel connected. Nicole Dyer caught up with founder Jan Gillies and music director Anne Ryan before meeting some of the choir members.
1: Graham, are you ready?
2: You make me happy when the sky's gray. You'll never know, dear, how much I love you.
3: Kick-started it on my 80th birthday. I started it with a jazz jam, and the reason that I started it was that I thought that my sister was going to come and live down here. She's recently passed away, but she had dementia and she just loved music, and I thought this would be just the thing. But we've created a total community down here, which is the most amazing group of people, and we've gone through the journey of people coming in. We've actually seen some of them, their dementia decline, and we've even sung it at funerals and celebrations of life. So this is a very, very vibrant, magnificent group of people.
4: The power of music, Anne. What transformations have you seen with the person living with dementia and how they interact with the notes and the people around them?
5: One example I can give you is a gentleman that he used to come with his wife, and he's now in a nursing home, and for the last few months while he was here, he was nonverbal. We had a Christmas concert and I actually put the mic up to him and said, "Okay, Paul, I want you to sing Silent Night, the first verse." And I sort of whispered the words in his ear and he sang it and we all cried.
4: What is it about our brains that for some reason is able to latch onto the words that are sung as opposed to the words that are spoken?
3: There's quite a lot of research in this area about the impact of music generally on neurological systems and particularly on disorders. Specifically, singing has more than just the neurological impact, because songs are related to emotions. They sometimes evoke a memory, and a person may not be able to articulate what that memory is, but the lyrics sometimes just come. If you ask the person to speak it, they could not. It's another part of the brain, and we know that there are probably 14 or so dementia choirs around Australia at the moment, so it is a growing trend.
6: Yes, a stale couple of years. I've been coming here for about around 2 years. Years ago, I ended up with dementia symptoms in a hospital and trying to give back to the community, and I've realised I've learned so much through singing.

0: and different things in life, and I'm very much into sort of healing and singing and learning from past experiences.
1: Bill, my name's Nicole. I'm from ABC Radio. I'd love to hear your voice.
2: I shall start my life anew. Goodbye, it's time I sought a foreign clime where I may find their hearts more kind than I leave behind. Singing to me, it really means every night listen to music and singing, and it makes you feel good. I've sung for a long while, you know. I'm 90. Nobody bothers if anybody misses a note. They don't get upset. No.
1: That's not the point.
2: I wish you all the last goodbye.
3: The wonderful 90-year-old Bill, who cares for his wife Edith, ending that story from Nicole Dyer.
4: You're with Kelly Higgins Devine.
5: 612 ABC Brisbane.
3: And tonight's haiku, day 52 of the 100-day project, where I wax lyrical about fresh bread.
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3: Don't you love the smell of bread out of the oven, fresh, crusty, and warm?
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3: Ah, yes, 52 down, 48 to go. And I want to finish the show tonight. I'm actually going to be catching up with a friend of mine, world renowned composer Sean O'Boyle, who's been part of the project, and it's kind of now splintered off for him into many other projects, which is exciting. And I'll bring you next week what he has to say as part of the 100-day project. All right, time for Songs You Love. Of songs that have taken me a little while to get to, but I've got a couple of them tonight. Little Brother Trucker, I finally have the song you want, and it's taken a while, sorry, but I got there. And Tara, who's also trucking on the road, I have your song too to play tonight, but I'm going to kick off with one from Martin in Sunnybank, who wanted to hear a bit of Martha and the Muffins.

Mother and the Muffins for Martin tonight. They're far away in time. All right, Tara the Truckee wanted to hear this one. She's been waiting about a week for me to find it, record it, and get it to you. It's a pretty sure blues artist called Big Daddy Wilson. The song, Walk a Mile in My Shoes. This is Songs You Love.

0: for Tara the truckie, one she's been hanging on for about a week. Big Daddy Wilson, Walk a Mile in My Shoes. When we come back, we're going to wander a little further north.
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0: Songs you love tonight, and getting a lot of requests. I'll try to get through as many of the songs as I possibly can. This one, a request from Brett at Ipswich, a bit of Dion.

on The Wanderer tonight on ABC Radio Brisbane in Queensland. Sean saying the words are just so inappropriate these days, Kel. Oh, so many songs, honestly, you listen and go, wait a minute. Not this one, though. Ray the Truckee wants to hear a bit of Graham.

Connors, a little further north. You're with Kelly Higgins Divine. This is Songs You Love, where you send me your requests and I try to play as many of them as I can for you. John Boy saying tonight, I'm not sure if Kel has an age demographic, but she certainly has a music demographic that follows her. You know, there's a little bit of something for everyone in Songs You Love. This is another song that someone's been hanging out for quite a while. And Little Brother Trucker says, I love this song. I must admit, I don't know about this version. I love the song. Not so sure about the version, but it'd be interesting to see what you think. This is Janis Joplin with a song from the musical Porgy and Bess, Summertime.

0: Indeed. So, I'm not sure how I feel about that. Has someone gone trippy? Alison in Southport says, clanger. Lol. Look, I don't mind a bit of Janice, but just not sure about that one. Anyhow, there you go. I hope you enjoyed it, Little Brother Trucker.
1: This is Kelly Higgins Devine, 612 ABC Brisbane.
0: And we have a request here from Jules on the Gold Coast, who says, Kel, how about a bit of Arctic Monkeys? Well, we couldn't find the song you wanted, but here's some Arctic Monkeys. Snap out of it.

It's so very rare that we get a request for a song from this century that I thought I just had to play something from the Arctic Monkeys. So thank you, Jules, on the Gold Coast for that one. And Tony saying, Kel, after hearing Summertime, I've made an online appointment with my doctor tomorrow to get my ears checked. I think that might have if you just, you know, shake your head to the side, all the earwax will just fall out after Janice's interpretation of that particular song. All right, another request tonight. This one from Mark says, Kel, been listening to you for decades. Yes, you probably have. My favourite song in the whole world is Georgia on My Mind. Just you pick a version. Well, let's go to one of the originals and one of the best, shall we? The fabulous Ray Charles, ABC Radio Brisbane in Queensland.

we're going to Mick the Miner's clang at that one. It's a big night here on Songs You Love. Many opinions to be had. Mark saying, thanks, Kel. The first version I heard of that song was Ian Moss with Chisel. Oh, yeah, that'd be good. But that one, not bad either. Thank you. Our last song tonight. The request has come in from Trudy at Arana Hills, who wanted to hear anything from the 60s. She wasn't sure. I'm sorry, she loves summertime, but wasn't sure about the Arctic Monkeys. There we go. All right. Anything from the 60s. I went back to this chick.

0: I only want to be with you, and I only want to be with you tomorrow night as well. The footy is on. The Broncos are playing. So if you want to find me, I will be on digital or on the ABC Listen app. So find me there. Have a brilliant night. 10 o'clock.
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3: 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He loves it here. 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
4: ABC News with Noni Edwards. The federal government has announced $100 million in funding for research into arthritis and musculoskeletal conditions. Isabella Tolhurst reports.
5: $100 million will be delivered over 10 years to establish a new arthritis and musculoskeletal conditions research mission. It will be set up through the Medical Research Future Fund and will bring together leading researchers, patients and doctors to help improve prevention and early diagnosis and better manage treatment of arthritis. More than 7 million Australians live with the disease and can be impacted at any age. Louise Hardy, CEO of Arthritis Australia, says the funding is historic and that the research will drive breakthroughs that are urgently needed.
4: The Australian Federal Police has charged an Adelaide woman over an alleged plot to steal $5 million from the National Disability Insurance Scheme. The woman, who's a National Disability Insurance Agency employee, was arrested in the North Adelaide suburb of Blakeview earlier today. The 48-year-old's been charged with several fraud-related offences, with the NDIA alleging the woman submitted fraudulent NDIS claims against the plans of members of her family and accessed dozens of other participants' personal records. She was bailed to appear in court in August. One Nation leader Pauline Hanson says a wave of support for one of its new campaigns is evidence of the party's growing popularity. The Fire the Liar website was launched this morning, aimed at removing Prime Minister Anthony Albanese from office. It's already raised more than $1.4 million and is on the back of recent polling, which had One Nation as the most popular party in the country. Ms. Hanson says support for her party is strong.
6: I think we're all absolutely blown away by the support that's coming in for One Nation. It clearly tells you people aren't against One Nation. They really want One Nation. They want the Labor Party gone.
4: Iran says it's prepared to continue fighting after it launched missile and drone attacks on US bases in Jordan, Kuwait and Bahrain in retaliation for American strikes on Iranian targets around the Strait of Hormuz. Matthew Doran has more.
7: What Iran is saying is effectively that there are consequences to the US continuing to act in the area, in the Gulf area, maintaining its blockade on places such as the Strait of Hormuz, where it is blockading Iranian ports and boats and ships from moving through that area. And while those negotiations with Iran on a deal to end the war are ongoing, the fact that it is maintaining that presence, it is continuing to launch strikes against Iranian drones, and it has done in the past, even before this latest incident, what it is saying there is that there are consequences for that.
4: That was Middle East correspondent Matthew Doran there with that report. US President Donald Trump has taken to social media saying Iran has taken too long to negotiate a deal and would now have to pay the price. He added that much of the Iranian military no longer exists and that Tehran is all talk and no action. Hong Kong has charged seven people and two companies over the world's deadliest residential building fire in decades. The Wong Fuk Court blaze, which killed 168 people at a public housing estate last year, prompted a months-long investigation into the cause. The charges include manslaughter, conspiracy to defraud, money laundering, attempting to pervert the course of public justice, and tax evasion. The world has just experienced the second hottest May since records began, underpinned by climate change and a developing El Niño weather pattern. The European Union's Copernicus Climate Change Service says the average global temperature last month was 1.42 degrees Celsius above the average in 19th century pre-industrial times. C3S says the extreme heat in Europe was in line with scientists' expectations of how climate change will affect the world's fastest warming continent. The El Niño weather pattern is expected to form in the coming months. And Prime Minister Anthony Albanese has paid tribute to AFL legend and MND campaigner Neil Danaher at his state funeral at the MCG today. Neil Danaher died 2 weeks ago, aged 65, after a 13-year fight with motor neurone disease. Mr. Albanese says Neil's determination, optimism and selflessness in his advocacy and fundraising was inspiring.
8: He was truly one of the most positive people I have ever had the honour of meeting. Yet not even he imagined that a cure would be discovered in time to save his own life. Finding a cure was always about saving the lives of others.
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2: Yes, well, hello and how are you? Philip Clark with you on ABC Radio. This is Nightlife. It's Wednesday. It's June the 10th. I know, it's heading through winter, hey? It's been warm enough, though. 6 past 8 in WA. South Australia and the Territory, it's 24 to 10. We're right through the Pacific as well, courtesy of Radio Australia. It's 6 past 10 in Port Moresby, Honiara, Port Vila at 6 past 11, and in Tuvalu and Kiribati, it's 6 past midnight. Good to be with you. No, well, there shouldn't be any issues in respect of transmitter repairs until much later, and it will only affect Adelaide and Karratha in WA. I'll tell you about those much later in the program, but for the rest of the time should be good. So if you're listening to us, you should be getting us loud and clear on broadcast on your TV channel 25 on the ABC Listen app, and you can stream us on the website abc.net.au/nightlife. How are you anyway? Lots on tonight. Looking forward to tonight's program. In our first hour, I'm going to be talking to Billy Griffiths, and he's an historian and archaeologist, and he's written a fascinating book about Australia.

0: Australia called The First Inventors. He'll join us very shortly. If you'd like to join that conversation or ask a question, 1-300-800-222 is the number. By the way, if you'd like to listen back to some of our stuff, there's heaps on the Listen app, our podcasts. The one about brass bands last night with Dr. Mark Pinner, that's up there as well. Wen Lee's take on what's worth watching in the cinema and on TV this week is also up there as well. And our somewhat fiery discussion on the changes to the CGT and negative gearing is also up there as well, if you would like to fulminate once more. 1-300-800-222 is my open line number. Keep that handy because you'll need that if you'd like to speak with or ask a question of Billy Griffiths in our first hour. So, coming up tonight, our understanding of how the Indigenous Australians shaped the continent of Australia and how inventive they were has been problematic over the years at best and downright awful in many cases. Much of what we think about it was shaped by European perspectives on everything from invention to agriculture to cultural works. I'll be talking shortly to Billy Griffiths. He's a terrific writer and historian. He's written a new book called The First Inventors, How People Shaped a Continent, which argues that Australia's Indigenous population was inventive across fields as diverse as agriculture and astronomy, seafaring to pottery and a whole lot more. And invites us to think differently about this issue. I'd like you to join this conversation too. 1-300-800-222 is my number. Nightlife news breakdown in the second hour, led tonight by Hugh Rimmington. Hugh's going to be talking about the Iran and US conflicts. As you might have heard in the news, Donald Trump seems exasperated with Iran's unwillingness to come forward with an agreement. But it does lend weight to the feeling that perhaps Iran's got more time to wait here than America has. We'll get Hugh's view on all of that, as well as some new theories on the rise of One Nation's popularity as well. ABC's Chief Business Correspondent Ian Verinder in with a look at interest rates and where all that's headed as well. And do you or a member of your family have an allergy particularly to eggs? Yeah. We've talked a bit about this over the last month or so. I'll chat again with Professor Jennifer Copland about new research which has changed the guidelines for feeding kids, which has led to a genuine drop in the level of egg allergies, as an example. We'll play the Mighty Challenge, of course. We got bogged down a bit last night. Let's see how we go tonight with questions. That's a bit later on. Keep that number handy, 1-300-800-222. And issues of the day, there's some new theories around about One Nation's rise in popularity and stamp duty. Why on earth can we not get rid of this? In the ACT, they're giving first-time buyers a holiday off stamp duty. Is that a good idea or not? Many people think not, but we'll talk about that and other issues as well that are on your mind a little later on. 1-300-800-222 is my number. If you'd like to join me, you can send me a text on 0467-922-702. I'll attempt to answer as many of those as we can. Billy Griffiths is next.
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0: You know, for most of the time since white settlement in Australia, we've tended to think of invention and material progress as something that mainly pertains to white settlers. We invented the stump jump plough and the hill's hoist and Wi-Fi and all of that. There's a kind of persistent belief that the Aboriginal people of Australia, the old people, as they themselves refer to themselves, inhabited a static land where the inhabitants lived isolated from the rest of the world in harmony with the environment. Of course, yes, they had a deep connection to the land, but largely just lived off its bounty. Well, in recent years, there have been some pretty hefty challenges to this worldview, and it's fair to say that a great deal of what we now know has only been uncovered and explored in the last few decades. Billy Griffiths is at the forefront of this. He's an historian and archaeologist, and he spent years exploring the history of our continent and the extraordinary story of Aboriginal innovation and ingenuity. He wrote, you might remember the last time we spoke to him, he wrote the best-selling Deep Time Dreaming, a marvellous, marvellous book. If you haven't read it, I highly recommend it. His new book, The First Inventors, draws together archaeology and Indigenous knowledge and history to tell a very different story of Australia, one of experimentation and adaptation that has stretched back

0: thousands and tens of thousands of years. The book really does challenge some deeply embedded ideas and invites us to rethink our notions of what constitutes invention anyway. Billy Griffiths, good evening to you. Welcome back to Nightlife.
1: Good evening. Good to be with you.
0: Great to have you with us too. Well, well done on the book. Can we start at the beginning? I mean, what are you saying here with this title, The First Inventors? Yeah. Because I don't think most people would think if you're writing a book about Aboriginal Australia, you would use this word. I mean, most, not being pejorative here, but most people probably don't think of Aboriginal people as inventors beyond, I don't know, the boomerang or a few other things.
1: Yes, it is a we're deliberately subversive with this title, The First Inventors. And so I've written this book with Larissa Berendt and Sean Ulm, and it ties in also to a television show that was broadcast on Channel 10 and SBS of the same title. Mm. But we use the word, you know, The First Inventors as a subversive kind of cheeky poke at this traditional image you have of invention, of a solitary genius experiencing an epiphany moment, a eureka or light bulb moment. It is such a seductive and self-serving narrative that celebrates the brilliant individual but fails to recognise the collective and collaborative process of innovation. It is an image of invention that fails to accommodate something invention on a landscape scale, or the creation of something such as an enduring memory system that can only be sustained by hundreds of people over thousands of years. So the point of the title is to challenge this image, and also this idea of history being this kind of series of important people and pivotal moments, which is also on this linear kind of...
0: Because that's the way that we think about our history, white settlements history. So that's the way we think about it.
1: Exactly.
0: You know, what do we do because the land was difficult?

0: difficult to plough because there were too many mallee roots. Oh, we invented the stump jump plough. That's the way we think about our history, isn't it?
1: Indeed, but it's much, much, much more interesting, messier and more interesting. Yeah. And I think the story of the continent is an extraordinary story, and it's one that collective human experience over here for tens of thousands of years. There's a huge ancestral presence on these shores. The subtitle is How People Shaped a Continent, and we intend this very literally. It is an explicit description of what has happened here over that expanse of time, in different ways, in different places. It's just that you don't often appreciate this fact. That you look at the environment and see it as natural, it has been wholly created. And we fail to see it. Our eyes are trained to see country in other ways, or again, to think of invention or engineering in these narrow Western terms.
0: Yeah, I mean, one of the things that's been evident over, I suppose, over the last decade or so is that a lot of this new understanding of what we were looking at when we were looking at Australia is recent, isn't it?
1: Oh, yes, and it's changing so quickly. Even, you know, when we last talked back in 2018, it was, I think, with the release of Deep Time Dreaming, and the amount of work that's happened and been published in the 8 years since has transformed my understanding of the continent, and it's moving at such a fast pace at the moment. The next decade will again shake up our understanding of the deep history of this continent, but also the way work is conducted on this history. So there's been this huge shift over the past half century and more in the way archaeology is conducted on this continent, towards a more collaborative and a process. And this is something we've really tried to foreground in this book. The voices of the communities who have charged us with the responsibility of telling their stories. And we build on these some really deep community relationships that have been built through the process of creating the show, through the process of each of our respective careers, and channel that into a book which seeks to tell a history of Australia in an ambitious undertaking, but in a history of Australia that puts at its centre Indigenous perspectives, voices, and insights.
0: Yeah, that's right. I remember having a light bulb moment myself when I read Bill Gammage's book about the greatest estate on earth, with this idea that actually, when Cook sailed up the east coast and saw all the fires, and you know, painted, and you know, the members of the Endeavour crew painted what they saw, and so on, described what they saw, they were looking at a curated landscape in a way that they didn't really understand. And I don't think any of us have understood probably until recently, have we? That the landscape, it wasn't a landscape of people wandering around opportunistically looking for things. It was a managed landscape. It was a curated landscape.
1: It was. It was a domesticated landscape in some senses. And that's not domestication in the sense of, individual species of plants and animals, though arguably that did happen in places, but domestication of an entire landscapes, of entire ecosystems, and that's using fire, but also using water and managing water, the way water moves through a landscape, and also through plant translocation, moving plants from here to there, and creating harvests on riverbanks, which might have also been otherwise been elsewhere. The more you dig into this story, the more you realise there is to learn.

0: get there. Oh, it was put there by people. And in fact, if you follow its movements, it actually maps onto oral histories, stories, song lines. And so the research is also wonderfully layered with story and ancestral lore. We've really tried to bring that to the fore in this book as well.
1: 1-300-800-222 is the number. I'm talking to Billy Griffiths. He's an historian, writer, archaeologist, as well as written a marvellous new book called The First Inventors, which is a provocative title because it's, as I said, we probably don't think of Aboriginal people as inventors in the way that we think of as invention, but they were. Karen from Kapalaba, g'day.
2: It's Kapalaba.
1: I never get it. I never get that right. You know.
2: Not. I might be your honey, but I'm not honey.
1: Ah, dear. Anyway, I give you permission to speak, Karen.
2: Thank you.

example of invention. And Debbie and Ipon is where we finished this book, as and with predicting the flight of a helicopter using the boomerang principle, putting these two boomerangs back to back a way to achieve liftoff. He invented this concept, or thought of this concept, modeled it, and sought to patent it, did patent it 20 years before such a thing took flight, successfully took flight. So it's a wonderful, wonderful example of the aerodynamics of the boomerangs. Just a phenomenal. It has shocked people across the continent. They couldn't understand what was this

0: two together, and then to later go on to what he invented or what he found, save one of his own people from a different mob. It was a well-renowned artist in, I think it was Western Australia, who got very, very sick and had to be lifted out of, I think it was in WA, and saved his life. So, you know, win-win.
1: One of the joys of this book and working with the show as well has been trying to work with communities to realise the potential of this. So through the show, the first inventors, Uncle Mugi, worked with some researchers from UNSW to test Inayapon's boomerang, and they engineered based on his design, and it successfully took flight. And it is just such an empowering story, and to see this lift off, and to see Inayapon's legacy realised and honoured.
0: What amazes me is something that became a tool for them to survive and eat, you know, like that's what they used to kill their prey with. It became that sort of ingenuity. I mean, that's just unheard of.
2: Yeah. Thanks, Karen. Thanks for raising it too. A great Australian by any measure, I would have thought. Hey, Billy, can we start? I'm with Billy Phillip. Billy Griffiths. Billy's an historian. He's written with others a book called The First Inventors with Larissa Berendt and Sean Orme. And it asks questions and asks us to consider a whole lot of things about the history of our country, mainly because he's telling the book through the history of Australia as essentially seen through Aboriginal eyes. Can we go back to the beginning, Billy, and the 65,000 years figure for the commonly accepted benchmark at the moment of how long Aboriginal people have been here? Where did this figure come from, and what do we think about it today?
1: Yes, so it's it came from a site in Arnhem Land called Mudjet Bebe, which is an extraordinarily beautiful site that just keeps going down, and then reveals this deep history, which can be dated the base as 65,000 years, or 65,000 years plus or minus 5,500 years or so. So really, we're looking at 60,000 to 70,000 years. The idea, the thing is, though, this site is now 300 odd kilometres inland. So when you're thinking about the first arrival in Australia and the oldest date, we finally have an oldest date, but it is far inland from where people arrived when they did conduct these extraordinary voyages to populate Australia.
2: Well, that's the question I was going to ask. How do people get here? Did they walk here or did they sail here?
1: They voyaged here on watercraft that was equipped for open sea voyaging.
2: Right.
1: It is a technologically very sophisticated, extraordinary from that perspective. It's also much larger and more purposeful than we previously appreciated. So research that's done in recent years looking at the demographics of a founding population and the genetics of people today, this gives us an insight into what these voyages might have looked like. And that insight is that there must have been around about 1,500 people coming to Australia over a period of about seven centuries.
2: Where did they come from?
1: From the islands of Indonesia, they would have entered.
2: Was there a land bridge across the Torres Strait at that stage?
1: There was, yes.
2: So they didn't walk here. They couldn't.
1: Well, they. I mean, when I'm talking about the continent at this time, it's a third larger. Papua New Guinea is part of the continent. Tasmania is part of the continent.
2: Okay,
1: it is a greater Australia or Sahul.
2: Mm-hmm.
1: So people are coming to a continent that looks very different, but they still have to hop across islands and then come across this last channel that is about 100 kilometres in length. So in order to navigate that, you need to know how to navigate by the stars. You need to know a lot about the seas, and also if you're equipping a craft.

0: aft with your extended family, and that's what these insights into demographics tells us, that this was large groups of people coming over this 700 years or so, you know something about where you're going. This is the logic of two-way voyaging. So people probably had come to Australia, knew about the continent, and brought news back, and then started voyaging across. So it's not an accidental beginning to the founding population. It is a purposeful migration.
1: Yeah, okay. So they come across it. The land, as you say, looks very different then. Australia looks very different. There's no Gulf of Carpentaria.
0: Yeah, there's Lake Carpentaria.
1: It's a big... This is hard to get your head around. It's a big freshwater lake called Lake Carpentaria. Well, it wasn't called anything. Well, it's called something back then, but we call it the Gulf now. It was Lake Carpentaria, wasn't it?
0: Mm. Yeah, and there are parts of the continent that are now submerged. While people have lived here, the seas have risen and fallen a lot. From about 20,000 years ago, the sea levels were 130 metres lower than they are today. Right. So that's when you get the third larger that I mentioned earlier. This enormous expanse, which exposes these coastal margins, which are filled with landscapes, which are nothing like anything on this earth today. So we're learning about them now from deep, you know, seabed mapping, and but
1: so
0: also
1: there's a whole lot of evidence that's on the seabed of early migration, early civilization.
0: That's where the first footfalls are, and that's where we would get the most accurate date. But instead, we have to go far inland and find this site, which gives us the 65,000 years date.
1: Mm. Okay, but that, in a way, that might be revised, might it?
0: I think it has been many times over the course of the past half century. We've seen the timescale escalate rapidly at times, from a few thousand years in the 50s to 20,000, 30,000, 40,000, and now 50,000, 65,000. We're learning so much. It's always such a miracle that anything has survived that huge expanse of time. It is an enormous expanse of time, when you really think about it. It moves outside of time as lived experience, and makes you think on that geological scale.
1: What did the continent look like at the time? And one of the stories that you talk about in the book is interesting, is the megafauna. I love reading about megafauna. These are the giant kangaroos, you know, the 2 and 3 metre high, well, not, they were bigger than 2 and 3 metre high kangaroos, wombats the size of Volkswagens, and so on. These creatures actually existed, didn't they?
0: Yeah.
1: I mean, there's been a theory that then all of a sudden then they die out. So, and all we've got left at the moment is the fossilised remains of them. And there's been a lot of theories as to why they died out. And one of the most popular theories is, of course, they were big lumbering animals. They were easy prey. Humans came, and that was the end of them. But you say that's probably not right.
0: Well, I think it's too blunt a question to say, you know, people, or a statement to say people wiped out the megafauna, because what we're talking about is this huge amount of a period of coexistence where people arrive. Megafauna are here, and they are alongside people, sharing and shaping country for 20,000 years, maybe more. So you've got evidence of coexistence, cohabitation of landscapes, say in the Willandra, or over this huge expanse of time. And when you've got coexistence at that scale of time, you can't put an individual reason on anything. You can't say people did it, because there's so many factors that that must have been part of the equation. And it was different in different regions. I mean, this is the story of this book, is the incredible diversity of the environments on this continent, and also the societies on this continent. So there were lots of different megafauna species, and they had some were going extinct before people even arrived, because of this gradual drying phase from about 300,000 years ago. So it's environmental changes were definitely part of the story. Yeah. People were also part of the story, because to say otherwise is to deny the very fact of their existence and this sharing, this coexistence. But the interesting questions

0: that are now being posed are all about what was the nature of this coexistence? How did megafauna exist within the lifeways of First Peoples?
1: 1-300-800-222 is the number. The continent, as I say, looked different then. There were large animals around. There was, I mean, the long-term drying of the continent had begun, but the interior of Australia wasn't the massive deserts that it is now, was it?
0: Yeah, well, we're learning a lot more about the arid interior, and particularly when you've got lower sea levels as well, it changes the aridity and the nature of the interior and how the monsoon operates. So that's all part of the story. The last ice age, there's no question that in some areas it would have been known as a kind of an age of dust, because you've got these huge dune fields that were rolling across the desert interior and across the Nullarbor Plain. And you can now actually see some of the ridges of those dune fields submerged south of the Nullarbor and beneath the sea. But the people moved rapidly into the centre of the continent and found water and found ways to thrive in the arid interior. And then as the ice age reached its height and things became drier, the desert, people didn't come to the desert so much as the desert came to them, which is a very recent insight and one which has lots of implications. But once people arrive, they may move rapidly to all corners of the continent.
1: And How long did that take to get down to Tassie, for example?
0: Well, as soon as the land bridge opened, because the sea's going up and down, they come across and walk to Tassie. So there's new evidence showing that happening through fire patterns about 41, 42,000 years ago. And that's just out, and that shows this kind of movement of people into Tasmania as soon as...
1: So about 40 to 42,000 years ago, they came across the land bridge. They spread around Tassie, but then the land bridge, of course, rose, what was that, about 10,000 years ago? That was it?
0: Stuck. Well, yes, though also, I mean, there's also intriguing evidence of... occupation on some of the Bass Strait Islands in recent millennia too, which needs to be pursued. But this enormous rising of the seas would have happened quite rapidly for Tasmania, and because of the way the ridge of the between the Prom and the Mount William and kind of continues, it would have been breached all of a sudden as Lake Bass kind of sundered that bridge. And then you can imagine the water coursing through there at a happening overnight in one storm surge. In other parts of the continent, the waters are rising slowly. Every single tide, the sea's advancing, but it's happening over the scales of generations. Over this kind of period between about 15,000 years ago and 7,000 years ago, 2 million kilometres around the edge of the continent were drowned.
1: Here's a great thing to think about, as you write about in your book. This history, the inundation of the coastal regions, is contained within an Aboriginal song and songlines and songs now that are still sung now that have obviously been... sung from that time. That's a head-bending thing to get your head around, isn't it?
0: Isn't it remarkable? It's extraordinary. Now, the oldest evidence of writing goes back about 5,000 years, and yet we've got evidence now of oral histories extending over twice that time. Yeah. And it's not just isolated examples. They're just everywhere. We've got dozens from lots of different parts of the continent, and more are emerging as researchers are getting better at recognising and understanding this incredible phenomenon that the witnesses of this experience, this experience has been witnessed and then passed on through something like as fragile and ephemeral as a song or a dance. And yet And this is, these are stories that have not just survived across millennia, but also have survived across the

0: cataclysm of invasion as well, which makes them all the more.
1: That's right.
0: Remarkable.
1: They're still here.
0: They're still
1: These
0: here.
1: These songs have been sung for thousands and thousands of years, and that I find really head-bending. Billy Griffiths is with us. He's an historian, and he's written with others a new book called The First Inventors. And it's a history of Australia essentially seen through an Aboriginal perspective. It's completely fascinating and asks us to think differently about a whole lot of things. There's been a lot of debate, and we've conducted a lot of it on this program, Billy, about following the publication of Bruce Pascoe's Dark Emu. Now, in that book, there was this idea from Dark Emu was quite popular with a lot of people because it chimed with what I think people wanted to think, which was that the Aboriginal people were proto-agriculturalists, you know, that they practiced the beginnings of agriculture, etc. Now, a lot of other experts in the field say, no, that's not right at all. And the best way to think of Aboriginal people and their curation of the land was that they were extraordinarily sophisticated hunter-gatherers. But when we say that, you use that term hunter-gatherer and you think, oh, that's simplicity and not very advanced. But of course, it was advanced in ways that we are only just beginning to perhaps realise. What do you think is the right way to think about this debate?
0: Our approach has been to move away from these labels, and these debates around agriculture in particular are all tied up in these quite old evolutionary understandings of a ladder of progress of how all societies move through the world and develop and progress over time. And it is fundamentally It's not a very helpful way to think about what happened here and to understand and appreciate what happened here. So our mission has been to celebrate and appreciate what has been happening here, what people were doing here on their own terms, without trying to fit it into a predefined category, which is then comes with all the baggage. We reference Dark Emu, we reference Peter Sutton's work as well in this book, but also the aim of this book is to enter this public space while also bringing all the exciting and rigorous knowledge that's emerging currently and to try and move beyond this, what has become a bit of a tired back and forth. So our approach has been to look at landscape domestication, look at aquaculture, of course, look at the many examples of engineered landscapes, where whole regions have been designed around relationship, for example, in Western Victoria, a relationship with eels, and to explore the incredible history there.
1: Tell us about that. Actually, that's a great part. That's a great story. Tell us about the migration of the kuyang, which is the short finned eel. Have a listen to this, everyone. This is a remarkable story.
0: Yeah, this migration is phenomenal. I mean, the spawning grounds, we still don't know exactly where they are, but they're up somewhere around New Caledonia. And these eels journey down all the way to many kind of estuaries along the edge of the eastern coast and then enter, returning to the waters that they... Whether they return in the same way as salmon do, to the same waters that they were spawned in, or that each time that their parents were spawned in or not, we're not quite sure specifically. But this is an extraordinary journey. This huge migration is
1: these eels have found a way up and along the east coast of Australia, even and in Victoria.
0: Yeah, all the way down to Victoria as well. And in fact, in Gunditjmara country, you can just capture this migration of the eels through. So many are funneling through, and they'll move across landscape any which way.
1: These eels swim or float or whatever from New Caledonia, essentially somewhere around there, anyway, all the way and find their way back to waterways in Victoria.
0: That's right.
1: Where they grow and become a big eel. When they become a real adult eel, they guess what? They f-

0: float or swim or get themselves back out to sea and then swim all the way to New Caledonia to breed.
1: And then the whole process begins
0: and
1: again.
0: And then the whole process begins again.
1: It's still happening, this incredible cycle. Yeah. And people have recognised this. And there's wonderful, the migration is extraordinary when you see it happen. And there's a waterfall on Gunditj Mara country with a name that translates as eels bite the stones, because they're just clawing up these quite high scaling rock faces on trickles of water. Mm. And people harvested at these pinch points. But they also recognised that eels not only were doing these migrations, but they also wanted to stay in certain water conditions and fatten up and grow. So across Western Victoria, we see these enormous growing ponds and these across the Tirindara lava flow around Budjbim. Huge channels made to connect waterways, creating ways for water to linger in the landscape and move slowly through the landscape in such a way that is perfect for eels to thrive. And eels will eat anything, absolutely anything. They will eat fish, they'll eat birds if they can get them, they'll eat rats. And they were mustered into these holding ponds where they could be harvested as in a fridge.
0: Yeah, that's right. Talk about animal husbandry. I mean, it's not in the same way that we would think about keeping a dairy cow, but was it so much different in a sense? In other words, people knew about this migration. They knew what the eels were doing. They knew where they were going, and they constructed pens and entrapments and so on, which kept them in large numbers around as a food supply.
1: Precisely. Yeah. And this has been going back for the dates for some amazing work with the Gunditj Mara, led by Ian McNiven, has found that these eel traps date back to 6,600 years ago. Mm. So
0: incredible.
1: That's ancient, and some of the most ancient in the world, which is, of course, underpinning the World Heritage status of that landscape today. But it's ongoing as well. It's a remarkable story.
0: Mm. Tell me a bit about another thing that puzzles people is that Aboriginal people are here. They're all across the top end, of course, and then eventually across all of Australia. There's this idea that we're very proud of the fact, I think, that we are here in this land of the oldest continuous civilization in the world, which Aboriginal people are. But there's a kind of feeling about that yes, that's because they were isolated and they never really saw anybody. And, they were living here in harmony with things. But the isolation was a very significant part of what it was like. But this also wasn't true. We know that on the top end there was extensive back and forth, wasn't there, between Macassans and Aboriginal Australians. Aboriginal people went and lived in Indonesia. We know that, and there was toing and froing. There's always been something of a mystery as to why, in that case, There wasn't a greater flow of people from Indonesia, for example, who came to live in Australia, because it didn't seem to happen. We don't really know why, do we?
1: Instead, we get a flow of ideas, stories, exchanges. Yeah. So it's a good question, but also it poses the question. Because the British weren't the first European nation to visit Australian shores either, yet they were the first to invade it and set up, and they were intent on conquest. The Dutch were here much earlier. They were also looking for trade. So it does speak to what's the mindset of people coming. But the exchange, I mean, what you've just laid out there is a really exciting story of regional interaction. This continent has been integrated with its region for millennia. And this also leaps back to the very first arrivals. If you've got two-way voyaging, that is regional interaction too. There's a few new pieces of evidence which really push our understanding of this early regional interaction. beyond just the Macassan trade, which was about seas-

0: or fishing, and as well as cultural sharing. And that is the discovery on Dengo country in Yigiru on Lizard Island of pottery. So this is an island in the Great Barrier Reef, which is absolutely gorgeous. It's a place where Sean, who one of the authors of this book, has been working with Dengal for years, has helped unravel the story of locally made pottery on this continent. And this is pottery that links to a great Pacific expansion across the Coral Sea, around the Coral Sea, and further afield again. And it is a story which is tied up with pottery, which is, again, one of these misnomers. People in the history of the field, one of the primitive stereotypes about primitivist stereotypes about indigenous societies was that they couldn't create pottery. Well, here we have it. Yes, they were creating pottery, and they were exchanging with their far-flung neighbours knowledge and ideas. But also, it didn't revolutionise their own practices either. The invention of pottery wasn't this kind of transformative moment in their own history. The archaeology around this period of time when pottery is being made stays much the same. It's just pottery is also there. The other fascinating insight into regional interaction is the dingo, which the dingo came across 3,500-4,000 years ago, part of these voyages too, as this regional connections, the early precursors of the Macassan industry. We can't easily tell the story of the dingo, but it is a biological signature of regional interaction. And we can't easily tell it because their genetics is so jumbled of dogs coming here, dogs going there, back and forth, back and forth. The Australian dingo in the Solomon Island oceanic dog, but it's come from Australia. There's a bit of New Guinea singing dogs in one strand, one lineage of the dingo, and not in another. What we're seeing here is a messy history, the repercussion, the result of regional interaction, sharing of ideas, exchange, knowledge.
1: Yeah. Yes, there's I'm speaking with Billy Griffiths about he's an historian, has written a terrific book about the history of Australia, the first inventors, but it's a history in a sense from an Aboriginal perspective. What really must have been a quite thrilling discovery at the Mile Lakes, which is these days, you know, a very remote and arid and relatively inaccessible part of Western New South Wales, which once though was a lake and fertile and so on. It's famous for Mungo Man, of course, and what am I saying? The
0: Willandra Lakes.
1: The Willandra Lakes, yes. Yeah. But the discovery of artifacts there that were Polynesian.
0: Oh, so the not in the Willandra. Yes, sorry. On the East Coast, Mile Lakes, yes.
1: That's right, the Mile Lakes, that's what I'm thinking of, yes. Yeah.
0: Exactly.
1: So in other words, there was trading with Polynesians, so they knew about each other. What about with New Zealand? Was there a back and forth with the Maori?
0: Well, that's been always a big question, and it's been thought that, you know, this was a divide that had not been traversed, and yet there are pieces of evidence which keep cropping up that defy answers other than there was connection. And you've got the shellfish hooks that appear in the Sydney region, dated about the same time as they also appear in New Zealand. And then also these big kind of Polynesian basalt adzes, which appear to have been mined from an outcrop on Norfolk Island, and then found their way onto a beach.
1: So how did they get? Midden. Hang on, how did they get from Norfolk Island to the east coast?
0: Well, it once you open your mind, it's not too far flung an idea to think that these incredible voyaging societies, and here we're talking in the last 1,000 years, and last 3,000 years, this huge

0: Pacific expansion, which ultimately ends up in getting to Hawaii, these huge expanses of ocean, and then also to New Zealand, this Aotearoa New Zealand. Why wouldn't there be people coming to Australia? And that seems to be the simplest explanation for these enigmatic pieces of evidence that we touch on in the book. The story is clearly we've got quite a set and defined narrative about Australia, and the more you look at the evidence, it helps realize that we shouldn't be so certain.
1: But it was actually quite a dynamic place in that sense. There was a lot of to and fro.
0: Incredibly dynamic.
1: To some degree, I suppose, perhaps in earlier generations knew this. It's clear when Cook came out on his famous voyage of discovery, discovery for him anyway, that when he was sailed around and mapping New Zealand before he came to the East Coast, he was told about the fact that there was a big land over this way, wasn't he? He knew about it. Well, he had a Polynesian on board too to help him with this, but he did know about that. I mean, it wasn't news to New Zealanders, the Maori there, that there was a big land over the ditch. They knew. Yeah. They knew about that.
0: About a large country, about a month canoe voyage that way.
1: Yeah,
0: and when you tie that oral history to these enigmatic artifacts, then it just becomes a really compelling story of connection.
1: Yes, exactly. This is one of the other things you're inviting us to think differently about. When one, the idea that that Aboriginal people were living in isolation, they clearly weren't. They clearly weren't living in isolation. They were clearly trading and had contact with lots of other groups around the Pacific and in Asia too. One of the other myths is this idea of they're living in harmony. This is a persistent myth in a way, isn't it? Which is more complicated than the actual truth, but a bit more complicated than that, isn't it?
0: Yeah, and so it is the idea of living in harmony with nature is a romanticised and primitivist view.
1: Yeah.
0: And that's simply...
1: we're back to noble savage days here.
0: Noble savage days. But it doesn't make sense, and this is the implications of seeing landscapes as being engineered and domesticated, because it's not a natural world out there. This is a created world. This is a constructed landscape. So any harmony that has been achieved with that landscape is a result of the shaping country. It is people created landscapes in which they could thrive. Another dimension of that is that there is this incredibly rich system of respect and reciprocity that is at the heart of Indigenous understandings of country. And this is also very much at the heart of this book. Country is at the heart of this book. And that kinship system embeds within it an understanding of and respect for country, and a really amazing way of interacting with the world as a living, sentient place, that is something we can all learn from, and that is also that's kind of the heart of what's been mischaracterized as this living in harmony with nature. But the point is, it's not nature; it is cultural. These are created landscapes.
1: See, people say, what do you mean created landscapes? Well, that much. There are interesting paintings out there when Cook's up on the coast. When he's at Endeavour River, for example, what he paints there of what he was looking at is nothing like it is today, because there were whole lots of cleared hills, a whole lot of bare landscapes. Now, these landscapes have now grown over, but they were created at the time. They were obviously created by the people who were living there.
0: Indeed, and one of the chapters of this book looks at fire management and focuses in on the work of Wiradjuri paleoecologist Michael Sean Fletcher, who looks at grasslands that have become forests and then finds these forests, which are now considered to be old-growth forests in some respects, and realises, no, actually, then they date back to the time when people were removed from country, when dispossession happened and people were dislocated from their country and those burning regimes ceased. So yes, you have this an invasion has just radically transformed what we look at today, and we're still kind of coming to terms with that, the ecological costs of invasion. Water was much wider spread. Water was made to linger in the landscape, managed to linger in the landscape. Wells were maintained to promote habitats for species, kin, who were also important, valuable food resources. And there were sanctuary areas too, so water was retained even in times of drought, so the animals could go to those sanctuary areas and not be hunted. This kind of management is so delicately. If you don't know what you're looking for, you fail to see it, and that's clearly what has happened again and again, with a few rare exceptions in the colonial records, and that's we draw out a few of those rare exceptions. One, you know, George Augustus Robinson marveling at this maze of trenches in Western Victoria. George Grey journeying down the coast of Western Australia and finding yam fields to his left, to his right, beyond the horizon. Everywhere he could see is land that has been worked mainly by Aboriginal women in an intensive way.
1: Yeah, I don't know, do you see any progress in bridging the vast gulf in the way that Aboriginal people see the world and white settlers see the world? We see the world differently. That's why we talk about invention and progress in different terms, don't we?
0: Yes, but also we're not set in our ways, and I certainly have learned an extraordinary amount through the process of working with the communities on this book, and with working in this space for a long time now, and it has changed the way I see Australia and the continent. It has changed the way I see country, and I feel it has the power to change all of us in when we really attend to the history of this continent.
1: Yeah. Well, it's a terrific read, Billy. We've run out of time, but there's so much more we could have talked about. But thank you, appreciate your time, and thanks for the book too.
0: Thanks so much for the time.
1: Billy Griffiths has been my guest. He's an historian and archaeologist. I think he's at Deakin University. He wrote this book, The First Inventors, with Larissa Berendt and Sean Ulm. It was a TV series as well. You might have seen it, actually, but it's absolutely definitely worth a look. And if you haven't read Deep Time Dreaming, one of Billy's first books too, I would highly recommend that too. Alrighty, we've got news coming up. Hugh Rimmington's going to lead the Nightlife News Breakdown for us straight after that, after the news.
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6: ABC News, I'm Clive Hunton. Hundreds of protesters have turned out an event held by One Nation leader Pauline Hanson in Perth. The sold-out event was marketed as a special sundowner. To hear from Senator Hanson and connect with other WA One Nation representatives, Courtney Withers has more from outside the events.
7: Police estimate there's been about 400 protesters outside. They're a mix of progressive groups, including the WA Socialists and the Greens police escorting them safely. It then got quite heated with those who were against Pauline Hanson and this event this evening, shouting back and forth with those in attendance on the opposite side of the road. Of course, Pauline Hanson was warmly welcomed inside the event. She has said in recent weeks that she's coming for WA and is targeting all 16 federal seats.
6: The parliamentary committee looking into allegations of consultancy firm KPMG misused customer data says the investigation is complex. The firm has admitted mishandling an internal whistleblower's allegations that clients' documents were being inappropriately shared internally. Green Senator Barbara Pocock says KPMG will appear before the committee next week.
8: We have to untangle the tentacles of KPMG's behaviour really over several years, and we want to understand exactly what the unethical behaviour was. So plenty of work

0: there for the committee. It's complex. There are a lot of players.
1: President Trump has taken to social media, saying Iran has taken too long to negotiate a deal and would now have to pay the price. Follows another round of tit-for-tat strikes over the past 24 hours. Matthew Doran is in Jerusalem.
2: What I guess this does show is that both of the parties here are trying to frame the environment during which these talks, these negotiations are being held. They're trying to sort of flex their muscle and show that this is not going to be some sort of easy ride where these negotiations can continue to be put off and put off. Donald Trump has said that a deal was looming, that it was just days away, that an announcement would come. No deal has eventuated. In that vacuum, I think that is what we are seeing fill that space at the moment, which is this, these exchanges of missile attacks, which are, of course, fueling anxiety, but at this point, not quite a full-on return to all-out war.
1: Authorities in Hong Kong have charged 7 people and 2 companies over the deadly fire that tore through a public housing complex. 168 people were killed in the blaze at 7 high-rise blocks of the Wang Fuk Court estate last year. BBC's Martin Yip reports from Hong Kong.
3: These are the first round of criminal prosecutions in relation to the Wang Fuk Court disaster, brought jointly by Hong Kong's police force and the independent anti-corruption agency, the ICAC. The defendants include directors of a consultancy firm and the main contractor that oversaw renovation of the 42-year-old public housing estate. The charges range from manslaughter to conspiracy to defraud, money laundering, and attempting to pervert the course of justice. Some carry a maximum sentence of life in prison.
1: Staying overseas, police in Northern Ireland will boost their presence in Belfast after a knife attack that police allege was committed by a Sudanese refugee sparked violent anti-immigration protests. Elias Kluwer has more from London.
4: Police have described the pockets of unrest in Belfast last night, local time, as a complete and utter disgrace. One official described it as self-harm, referencing the fact that members of that small crowd were setting fire to public infrastructure, really, as well as one person's home. They are now preparing for perhaps possible second protests or demonstrations on the streets of Belfast tonight, our time, and they will deploy around 200 police officers in a preventative sense.
1: The ACT's finance minister says it's fair that rate rises reflect the property wealth of Canberrans. Rachel Stephen-Smith says rates will increase across Canberra by an average of 5%.
5: It is that increase in the value of land in the inner north and inner south that is driving much of this increase in rates at any time, not just in this particular year.
1: And the federal government's announcing a $100 million funding boost for arthritis research. I'm setting up a new musculoskeletal conditions research mission, bringing together key researchers, health professionals and patients. And that's the latest from ABC News.
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2: Yes, well, hello, and how are you? Philip Clark with you on ABC Radio. This is Nightlife. How are you? I hope you're well. Second hour of the program, 6 past 9 in WA, South Australia and the Territory, 24 to 11, right through the Pacific as well. I'll put that chat with Billy Griffiths up as a podcast, and that'll be available a bit later on, along with the other podcasts. The best way to find them is probably through the ABC Listen app. Grab

0: that. Just put Nightlife into the search bar of the ABC Listen app and away you go. You can also grab it from our website too, abc.net.au/nightlife. Lots of other things up there as well, including last night's brass band segment. I was only ever an excuse to play some brass band music, as you know. 1-300-800-222 is the number. Nightlife news breakdown coming up, economics of the environment, and the latest thinking about egg allergies, all coming your way in this hour prior to the Mighty Challenge. 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
0: More time for Nightlife News Breakdown. Despite hopes for a ceasefire in the Middle East, fighting's again kicked off. Has the war started again? The US launched what it called self-defence strikes in southern Iran after an American helicopter patrolling in the Strait of Hormuz was shot down. Its pilots were rescued, but rescued apparently by unmanned drones. In retaliation, Iran claims it's launched drone and missile attacks on US targets in Kuwait, Jordan and Bahrain. Prime Minister Anthony Albanese says he's, quote, very worried about the fresh fighting, describing it as a volatile situation.
2: We're very worried both about the human impact, of course, that comes with war, but also the economic impact that is having a massive effect on the global economy. Will get worse rather than better.
0: Well, yes, you might say, nodding head in agreement. But joining us for Nightlife News Breakdown tonight, Hugh Rimmington, National Affairs Editor at 10 News. Hugh, good evening to you. Welcome back to Nightlife.
3: Nice to chat, Phil.
0: Yes, this conflict and its economic fallout is creating all sorts of problems for Mr. Albanese, isn't it? I mean, we'll talk about fuel in a moment. I mean, the Prime Minister said he's securing additional fuel supplies from the region and has spoken with the Chinese ambassador to Australia yesterday, confirming jet fuel shipments to Australia. It's all very delicate still, isn't it?
3: Oh, totally. And stretching out in the long distance, because something you haven't mentioned there, but also in play, is the fact that the entire city of Tyre in southern Lebanon, the coastal city, was ordered by Israel to evacuate, or warned to evacuate, and they were striking in there. Now, of course, Iran has clearly linked what goes on in Lebanon to any hopes of a peace deal. So there's a little bit to unpack out of what's happened overnight, though, because what is notable is what isn't being much reported, and that is the relative level of restraint. Mm-hmm. Oil prices actually went down in the last 24 hours. And part of the reason for that, there's some evidence that China has got some negative economic figures, so its demand element is part of that. There's also oil coming not through the Strait of Hormuz, but by other means in there. So there's a bit more of a trickle flowing in by other means. But the other thing to it is that the U.S., when this Apache helicopter was whacked out of the air, it's presumed knocked down by the drone, although there still remains a little bit of doubt about that as to whether they actually just flew into each other. But whatever happens, let's say Iran.
0: That extraordinary news that the pilots were not rescued by any humans, they were rescued by drone craft, apparently,
3: yes,
0: because the Americans were too wary of sending another helicopter in for fear of what might happen.
3: Yes, or something by boat, which had people on it. So they did ultimately bring a helicopter to lift them
0: but
3: up.
0: But they were floating in the water for some considerable time.
3: Yeah. Yeah, for a couple of hours, had to be rescued by the drone boat, which these things move at 65 kilometres an hour. That's 35 knots. They fare clip across the water. Anyway, to get back to the point, one of the things which I thought was interesting was from the U.S. House Speaker Mike Johnson, who was at pains to say that these were proportional and limited strikes that the U.S. was taking against Iran. They phrased them as self-defense after their Apache got knocked out. And basically the arithmetic goes that if you knock out one of our things, we are duty-bound to respond. So what matters then is the nature of the response. And the U.S. is at pains to say this, it's proportional and limited. They weren't, there's nothing.

0: of this were going to blow you back to the Stone Age language. And that was being heard by the market. And then, you know, Iran then fired off these missiles into Jordan. There's a base in Jordan where the US keeps F-35 Joint Strike Fighters, and they apparently hit the shelters. So these are sort of protected shelters that they keep the planes in. And you know, they were not inaccurate in that. And also some efforts to hit targets in Bahrain and Kuwait. We're not quite sure how effective that was. But so Iran has done its bit. The US has done its bit. But it's almost as if the oil market goes, yeah, okay, this isn't everyone going fully gangbusters. The language is not what Trump was using at earlier stages.
1: No, because he clearly wants to get out. Every other day he's issuing some statement on Truth Social saying, oh, you know, they're about to sign a deal. Yesterday it was within the next 2 or 3 days. Well, this has been going on, and this seems to be wishful thinking, doesn't it? This has been going on now for some considerable time. Iran, as evidenced by them shooting down an American helicopter, don't appear to be in any hurry to do this, and probably realise that America wants this much more than they need it.
0: Well, Donald Trump has shifted his aims repeatedly during the course of this conflict. There was a climate regime change argument early on. Then they said it wasn't about that; it was about the missiles and it was about the nuclear and so on. It would be very hard for him to reach a settlement now that doesn't essentially go some considerable distance towards the Iranians handing over their highly enriched uranium. Now, the Iranians seem in no great hurry to do that. So in some ways, they can wait it out much more than Trump can. So it's Trump who's in the difficult situation at the moment. I'm sure he dearly wants it finished. He's also, of course, bound by the fact that he was the guy who was not going to take the United States into any more quagmires. These pointless wars that we never win, as he repeatedly would tell cheering rallies. Well, he's not winning it. They seem pointless, and they're continuing on. So that's a problem for him.
1: Yeah, it is. It is. The oil thing's interesting, isn't it? Because after all, some 20% of the world's oil goes through the Strait of Hormuz, and everyone predicted disaster, including for us in Australia. But it does seem that that Asian refineries are getting oil from elsewhere. I mean, particularly America, but also from a whole host of other places, and Russian oil's in the mix as well because the sanctions there have been lifted. So the world seems to be sort of surviving, although it's not going to be replaced. It's not replacing what's there, but it's ticking along, as you say. Or fuel prices here in Australia have actually gone down. But that relief view, let's talk about this. That relief is expected to hit something of a wall at the end of June, because the federal government had halved the fuel excise, but that decision finishes at the end of June. They're going to be under a lot of pressure. I mean, if they put the excise back on, then fuel's expected to jump by around 40 cents a litre, diesel by 65 cents a litre. Well, you know, does the government want to be doing that?
0: I'm a bit confused by those numbers. When they halve the fuel excise, which is the tax that gets put on petrol and on diesel, and that dropped the price by about 26 cents a litre. So there's talk that if they put that back on again, it goes up by 40 cents a litre. I'm not quite sure how that works, but I'm sure someone knows exactly why those numbers should be so high. But fuel excise, as Josh Frydenberg found when he was treasurer, and they were dealing with the inflationary effects as we came out of the pandemic. It's easy to take off. It's popular to take off. It's very hard to put back on again.
1: Yeah.
0: And yet the annualized cost of it is over $10 billion.
1: It's astronomical. That's right.
0: Yeah. So, you know, they deliberately limited it to 3 months. That's $2.5 billion. But they'll be under pressure from particularly the agricultural sector, the mining sector, because of the diesel cost. So whether there's some cutout on diesel or, you know, there's some other trick that they come up with, you know, we'll see how that plays. But as it stands at the moment, people are struggling with the cost of living.

0: They're angry about it. Their anger is turning up in the polls. If you take, if you put that fuel excise back on again, so instantly, by whatever amount, but not an insignificant amount, your petrol at the pump goes up again. That flows through to inflation because everything gets transported around, whether it's broccoli or, you know, whatever you like. It then gets fed into the input cost for everything that you buy. Up it goes. Who knows? Maybe the Reserve Bank, which, you know, a lot of people are saying will not need to act now, because inflation seems to have gone under control, the economy slowing down, you know, maybe they might look at it to say, well, look, we might have to tap it again with another interest rate rise later in the year.
1: Federal Transport Minister Catherine King says she understands that a reimposition of the fuel excise will impact some sectors.
2: The prices are obviously continue to create an impact for people as well. We'll continue talking to the trucking industry about the impact of that and keep trying to work our way through, trying to minimise the impact that prices are having across the system.
1: Yeah, maybe that's their way out of it. They put it back on, but say there'll be some carve-outs. We'll see. Speaking of another headache, Hugh, One Nation, of course, is a headache to both sides of politics, but particularly the coalition side. National Senator Matt Canavan is the latest polly on the right to be asked about cutting political deals of the party. He says, well, I'm not pushing for one, even though frontbencher Bridget McKenzie would not rule one out. Here's Matt Canavan.
3: I'll live by the judgment of the Australian people, and whoever is elected in the parliament, I'll seek to work with them. I'll seek to work with them to remove what, in my view, is the worst government since the 1970s.
1: Yeah, well, he mightn't be working with them in the parliament. I suppose that's the problem. There was a to-do today about a claim by Pauline Hanson and One Nation that they've pulled in more than $500,000 in fundraising in less than a day through a fundraising blitz tied to its Fire the Lie campaign targeting the Prime Minister. Hugh, where's the support coming from?
0: So, in fact, she's up to $1 million, which was their target. It's already flooded in. So that's work for them. It's backfired somewhat for Labor, which was obviously their goal was to use the rise of Pauline Hanson and One Nation as a kind of a motivating cause to raise money. And Pauline Hanson has trumped them, as she so often does, and had a better slogan too. So it's not Stop One Nation. It's Fire the Liar. You know, it's a three-word slogan, you know, that rings perfectly. But it's interesting to hear Canavan, because Canavan came in after, you know, from David Littleproud as a leader of the National Party, and he wanted to galvanise, if you like, the traditional conservative side of politics against One Nation. So it's hard, what he is saying there is a fair shift from where he came into that job just a few months ago, because now he's saying, well, you know, if depending what the, you know, the voters come back with, we'll see what happens. The even bigger shift comes from Tony Abbott, of course, who's now in source the president of the Liberal Party, who is also saying that he can contemplate some sort of a deal, arguing that the left side of politics, Labor and the Greens, do preference deals, and that seems to be okay. So why shouldn't the right, as a means of keeping Labor out? Now, this is the same Tony Abbott who led the charge on a secret or secretive manoeuvre that ended up with Pauline Hanson being jailed back in 2003.
1: Right. She was in jail for three weeks, something like that.
0: But, it's 11 weeks, nearly 3 months.
1: 11 weeks, that's right, yeah.
0: And it was Tony Abbott who came up with the splendidly dishonest organisation called Australians for Honest Politics, because he was working behind the scenes to stir up some disaffected

0: was proud to be all over that, because his great purpose at that stage was he saw the danger One Nation presented, because here it was this fish and chip shop owner from Ipswich had got up, been disendorsed by the Liberal Party because she was deemed to be too racist, had got up into that Queensland seat anyway, and then started this political movement, which got 23% of the vote in the Queensland state election in 1998, toppled the Borbidge government, which was a National Party government in or an LNP government in Queensland, and brought in the Peter Beattie government, and suddenly they could see there was an election coming up that same year, the federal election, the 98 election. John Howard was up for re-election for his government. And they thought, wow, if One Nation keeps going like this, they could control the Senate. They could get seats in the lower house. This could get really sticky for us. And so Tony Abbott became the warrior to pull all that apart. So now that they're looking at her again and saying, no, we're going to approach it entirely differently, is in some ways a tribute to the strength and effectiveness of Pauline Hanson in terms of what she's able to deliver, what she's able to chime out of the current mood of the Australian electorate. It's got them all worried. We know it's got them all worried.
1: It has. It has. I mean, they're only polls. There's Farrer, the by-election. Of course, you know, we'll know for sure after the Victorian and New South Wales state elections, won't we?
0: I think Victoria will be interesting because Labor has been able to hang on there for a long time. This is an old, tired government because the Liberal Party's always been a mess down there, and it hasn't really mattered. Labor would get
1: If there's a more ramshackle outfit than the Victorian Labor government, it's the Victorian Liberal opposition has been for a while. That's right.
0: Yes, I mean it would be very hard to make an argument that the Labor Party in Victoria is really, thrusting, well-run organization full of fresh policy ideas. They're looking all their age and worn out. And that sort of voter impulse to vote for anyone else and send a message is going to be immensely strong. Look what they did in South Australia with a very popular Labor premier, and it's not natural One Nation territory. So they will really shake up Victoria, I would expect, and we'll see what happens in the big gallop towards the next federal election. Of course, they're going to get tested on policy at some stage.
1: That's interesting. I was talking about that on the air with a listener last night. I wonder about that. I mean, I wonder whether really people care about what One Nation's policies are so much. Or do they simply say, I don't care what they're – I don't care. I just don't want the current lot. I want to change.
0: Well, you see, that will be effective. And remember that Tony Abbott was elected in 2013 really on three slogans, axe the tax, that was the carbon tax, stop the boats, and build the roads for the 21st century. That was his –
1: That was it.
0: His other thing. Farage in Britain is pretty thin on for policy. Donald Trump, pretty thin on for policy. It'd be hard to really work out what it is, except building the wall, I guess, was the one that got him there. So he could certainly get there. And to digress into an unusual place, I'm trying to read Moby Dick at the moment.
1: Oh, yeah. What have you been trying to? It's a wonderful book.
0: Well, yeah, I've tried several times. The sentences are too long, too many semicolons. But I happened to buy a new copy of it, well, a relatively new copy of it. It was new from the bookshop, but this edition was printed in 2013, and it's got a sort of, as you often get, a professorial kind of assessment of the book by this guy who holds a guy called Andrew Del Banco, who holds the splendidly named Alexander Hamilton Chair in American Studies at Columbia University. And he says something about an incident that relates to the Captain Ahab, who, of course, is obsessed with finding the white whale. He's facing down a mutinous crew, and then through great rhetorical power, he's able to bring them round and convince them that it's in all their interest to go after this white whale. And the thing that Del Banco, writing about this, says, Ahab knows his crew's humanity. He knows, and this is where it comes down to Pauline Hanson and so on, he knows no man among them lives unaggrieved.

0: all have a reservoir of pain that can be tapped by a leader who elevates common resentment to the uncommon level of heroic virtue.
1: Hey.
0: So everyone has an...
1: That's good. That's good.
0: It is good. Because what it also explains why Trump, for example, has, despite what every American knows about Trump, that he did try to claim the election was rigged. He did encourage protest at the very least when people went up on January 6th. That he's corrupt. He's not back, he's not in the back rooms late at night with cigars.

0: when people went up on January 6th, that he's corrupt. He's not back, you know, he's not in the back rooms late at night with cigars corrupt. He's in broad daylight corrupt. And this is the man. And yet among the MAGA hardliners, they're remarkably loyal to him. Why? Because he's converted their grievances, and they can have grievances over all kinds of things. That, you know, that doesn't matter, just that they have a grievance, and has converted that into something which looks like heroic virtue. They are a movement that's going to make America great again. This is the man, Trump, who's going to, you know, who sees their pain, who recognizes them, and, you know, and they are this red-capped
1: that's
0: movement.
1: True. That's true.
0: Can Pauline Hanson do it in Australia? That's the question.
1: Well, there's an the comparison only goes so far, doesn't it? I mean, Pauline Hanson is no Donald Trump, and but Donald Trump led a big, you know, political party called the Republicans, and Pauline Hanson does not lead a big political party at this stage, anyway.
0: So we'll see. Yeah, but he did take over the Republican Party.
1: That's
0: the
1: right.
0: Republican Party didn't look like Trump until Trump took over the Republican Party. So, in a way, he created a new party with an old name. Anyway.
1: Well, you see, that's great. I love that quote from Herman Melville. Herman Melville to the rescue. That's right. All right. Hugh, great to talk, as always. Keep reading for John. It's very good.
0: Thank you. All the best.
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1: Yeah. John of Coburg says, with everyone in the media excited over the more than $1 million raised for One Nation in less than a day, it's worth remembering that the CEO and another executive of Gina Rinehart's companies both donated $500,000 each for the last One Nation fundraiser. How much was donated this time round? Yeah, I don't know. Is it Pauline or is it her backers that are running the show, says my tech star. Please, Phil, do you really believe people don't care what One Nation policies are? You're thinking, or you're selling the thinking public short. People might care what the policies are. I wonder whether supporters care. That was my thought. 1-300-800-222 is the number. Let's talk economics with Ian Verida.
2: Economics.
1: Joining us for a look this week at finance and business news is the ABC's chief business reporter, Ian Verinder. Ian, good evening to you. Welcome back.
4: Evening, Phil. Good to be here.
1: Well, Donald Trump wanted interest rates to go down, but gee, look what's happened in the US.
4: Yeah. That's...
1: And even though he's his hand-picked guy, who he's appointed to lead the Federal Reserve to replace Jerome Powell, is supposedly got the envelope in his pocket.
4: Yeah.
1: When he opens it up, it says, cut interest rates, signed D. Trump.
4: Yeah.
1: P.S. or else.
4: Yeah.
1: But that's not going to happen by the look of it. But in Australia, there's debate too about what should happen. Now, I don't know. What's the current state of play?
4: Yeah, I mean, just before we start, did you see the interview where Trump walked out with, was it CNN? I think it was, wasn't it?
1: Oh, yeah, that's right. Yes. With NBC.
4: NBC.
1: Meet the Press. Yeah.
4: Well, in that interview, he said, look, you know, he wishes Kevin well, and Kevin can do whatever he likes. That's Kevin, of course. Kevin Warsh. Who's the new appointee, is the US Federal Reserve chair. He said he can do whatever he likes, but I don't know why every time we get a decent report, they want to raise interest rates. So it was, next breath, it was, don't you dare raise interest rates. So, yeah, you wouldn't want to be in his shoes.
1: No, you wouldn't want to be in his shoes, because I'm sure he said, don't you worry, Donald, I'll get in there and I'll cut interest rates. But now he's not going to be able to.
4: No, well, the problem, of course, is the US economy has got the same problems that Australia's got. We've got an inflation rate that's uncomfortably high, and the US jobs market report came out on Friday night, which indicated that jobs growth was much stronger than expected, and so the pressure is on to do something to rein in that the economy there, and particularly inflation, and that can only mean higher interest rates, which is why Wall Street took an absolute dive on Friday night. But yes, we've actually led the race on all of this. You know, we usually take a lead from Wall Street or Europe or somewhere else, but in this case, we're the ones who've had the inflation problem and the strong jobs markets earlier this year, which forced the Reserve Bank of Australia to really backflip from what they were doing last year. Now,

0: Last year, they cut interest rates on three occasions because they thought the economy was weakening, and you know it was the right thing to do at the time. And now, suddenly, right at the start of this year, they've had to whack us with three interest rate rises, something they really do not like to do because they like to be seen to be slow and steady and very considerate and careful and set a course and go through that course over the, you know, over the space of a year or 2 years or whatever, and then want, you know, adjust things as need be. To do this kind of, you know, up one, you know, one 6 month period, down the next is not really where they want to go. And, you know, until just a few weeks ago, everybody was expecting at least another rate hike in Australia.
1: Well, that was the conventional wisdom, wasn't it?
0: Possibly even two.
1: Possibly two.
0: And that's now suddenly all changed because we've seen inflation come in a little bit weaker than expected, and we've seen the jobs market here, actually unemployment start to rise. So it would it would appear that the main indicators that they look at are heading in the right direction. And because interest rates take so long to really take effect, and we've had three in quick succession, you know, the way they work is that the one we saw at the start of the year, it's probably only really starting to have an impact now. The second one, not quite starting to work its way through the system. The third one we've seen come through, that won't even start to hit for another couple of months. So it's a bit like, you know, turning the Queen Mary around, you know, it takes a long time before from turning the wheel to before the ship starts to head in the direction you want. Now, there's three real indicators that the Reserve Bank looks at when they're trying to set a course for the economy. And the first one, obviously, is inflation. The second one is the unemployment rate, and the third one is the GDP. That's the growth numbers. Mm-hmm. So they want to keep inflation in check. They want to make sure there's as many people as possible in a job, and they want to make sure that the economy isn't looking like it's going to turn either, you know, go crazily stupid in terms of growth or tip into recession. So they're the three things they look at. But there's a couple of other factors that really have an impact on those three things, and one of them is the property market.
1: Oh, yeah.
0: And, of course, what we've seen, especially since the budget, is that the property market has really started to take a turn. Hmm. It's heading downwards. And there's a thing called the wealth effect. So that, you know, if we've we've bought a house where I've got some money put away in either superannuation or whatever, and suddenly, you know, your super's growing very rapidly, your house price is going up, which means the amount of the proportion that you've got as a mortgage is shrinking, you know, quite you feel a lot wealthier. You'll go out and spend money. You know, you'll go out for dinner more often. You'll buy a new car. You'll do all these other things. If property starts to turn down, the opposite effect happens, and that's what's going on right now.
1: We presume this downturn is a trend, do we?
0: The property market downturn?
1: Yeah.
0: I would say so,
1: rather than just a knee-jerk reaction to the budget announcement.
0: No, well, look, we've seen, you know, the property market clearly had started to decline because of, well, a couple of things. One is it was just so expensive, so it had almost hit the ceiling there in terms of affordability. And, of course, three rate hikes certainly don't help either. So, you know, it's making it much more difficult to raise the kind of cash needed to purchase properties, and that means less bids. We've seen auction rates fall away quite substantially even before the budget. And, of course, since the budget, there's measures to take the heat out of the market by removing investors from existing properties. So, you know, if you're an investor, you know, once this legislation is put through, you'll only be able to buy or finance a brand new property, thereby adding to supply. So those factors combined, I think, have seen investors pull back, and you know, first home buyers have had difficulty anyway because of the higher interest rates and the sheer enormous amounts of money required to buy a house. But yeah, all of those things have started to, you know, really create a lot of confusion from the commentariat, from the economists, from everyone else about where interest rates might be.
1: Because what is it? Futures markets are saying it's going up.
0: Yep,
1: but.
0: Money markets are saying the opposite.
1: And Macquarie and ANZ have cut their fixed rates on home loans.
0: Yeah, this happened last week. Macquarie cut its fixed rate by 0.5%. That's a pretty big discount.
1: That's a pretty big discount.
0: Yeah, that's two rate cuts, really.
1: Okay, just Macquarie and ANZ at this stage.
0: Yeah, Macquarie and ANZ. ANZ cut by 0.1%. Two other of the big four banks, though, actually increase their fixed rates. And then we've got this incredible division between the

0: economists. You know, Commonwealth Bank is suggesting that all the rate hikes are done. The Reserve Bank's just going to sit for this year and it'll be cutting next year. One of the other big banks is saying, yeah, the rate hikes are done, but we're not going to see anything happen. And NAB, I think, had penciled in two rate hikes for this year. They've wound that back today and now they're saying we're done. So, but look, I've never seen quite this level of confusion and contradiction between the commentary, you know, or within the commentary.
1: And bond yields have gone down too.
0: They have as well.
1: That's an indication that they...
0: And that might be one of the reasons why Macquarie has cut its fixed rates, because when the banks offer a fixed rate loan, what they try and do is they go into a market and they borrow against in the market for a fixed rate themselves over a certain period of time, and they try and lock in a margin that ensures that they can make a profit even when they're lending to you for a fixed rate over an extended period. So they lock that in themselves. And when the money markets have come off in the past few weeks, that has allowed Macquarie to do that. Now, Macquarie's a very aggressive player in the mortgage market at the moment. It's trying to grab market share. So they're the ones out there trying to undercut the banks.
1: It's an odd thing, inflation at the moment, isn't it? Because you'd think with the oil crisis.
0: Yeah.
1: Well, crisis, what crisis? Since the government cut the excise, by the end of this month, they're going to have to decide whether they're going to keep that cut on or not.
0: Yeah.
1: But none of the material facts have changed.
0: Mm.
1: Oil prices slightly below $100 US a barrel, but none of the material facts have changed. Is everyone living in a cloud cuckoo land here?
0: Look, there's a pretty good argument to suggest that's the case, because no one can quite understand why oil prices aren't sitting at $130, $140, $150 US a barrel.
1: Because none of the material facts have changed. The strait's not open.
0: No.
1: Not really.
0: It's not just the straits either. Mm. I mean, there's the oil that isn't getting out of there, but it's the shipping that's locked up in there as well.
1: Yeah.
0: So you haven't got many ships to actually transport oil around the world. America has been exporting a lot of oil, but a lot of it's coming out of reserves.
1: Yeah.
0: So we're running the reserves right down. I mean, there's a school of thought that suggests that if this... And I've said it a few times and it doesn't ever seem to happen. But there are people out there just scratching their heads going, why is oil sitting at under $100 US a barrel? I mean, there is a school of thought that by next month, if it's not resolved by then, we're going to start to see a real crunch when it comes to oil.
1: Well, you'd have to think so, because, I mean, there's also... There's lag built in all this, in the sense that all these shortages are going to have knock-on effects for months and months and months, we're told.
0: Well,
1: a year ahead.
0: Do you remember the shortages after COVID when all those ships just couldn't get out of ports, right? Mm. They were all locked up in certain ports. There were problems with the pallets. There were problems with containers. Mm. Nobody could find any, you know, everything had been disrupted. And as soon as it's a bit like one of those, mazes. When you pull the plug out of something at one end, you know, all the impact ripples right through the whole model. And that's what was happening then. And you would expect the same thing is going to be happening now. But we have run reserves right down. There are concerns. I mean, I read something from the Ampol boss today saying, you know, he's basically living from one month to the next. And, you know, he said, look, Anthony Albanese's done a good job to line up the supplies we've got until now, but within the next month or two, there's no certainty whatsoever about. And that, of course, adds to inflation. But how do we afford to buy anything if the price of everything's already gone up and interest rates are already very high, and the Reserve Bank is now looking at growth figures that we had just a week ago, that if it wasn't for the construction of data centres, the economy would be in contraction.
1: When are they meeting, RBA?
0: They're meeting next week.
1: Next week.
0: Monday and Tuesday.
1: Monday and Tuesday next week. So we'll find out.
0: Yeah, we will.
1: All right, Ian, I hope they're listening.
0: Thanks.
1: You feel like Kevin Walsh, don't you? Thanks, Ian.
2: This is Nightlife
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2: on ABC Radio.
1: Yeah, thanks for the text too. Good on Jim Chalmers for showing some shtick, says my texter. Kate from Canberra says, you're onto something in saying words to the effect that some people might support or vote for One Nation regardless of their policies because they don't care about policies but simply want to change in government. This is a concerning thought. All right, we're going to talk about health and egg allergy.

Say You Love Me, Fleetwood Mac. John of Coburg says, do you realise Donald Trump has on 39 occasions said that he's close to a deal with Iran just after the whole thing has veered or collapsed into a mess? He's now on the 40th cycle, yet the news keeps reporting it as if it's the first time. Thank you, John. Yes, agreed. He desperately wants to get out of this, but doesn't know how, and Iran know that too. They're just stringing him, aren't they? He's now said, the latest from Truth Social is, he says, I'm sick of them now. I'm sick of Iran. They're taking too long. He says that pathetic does not really describe it, I don't think. And here's some bad news. Jeff, pass the good news on to Phil, please. One of the Eagles' most beloved hits has returned to the Billboard charts, almost 50 years since the band first released their smash hit single Hotel California. It's back on Billboard's rock streaming songs. Oh, no, bringing its career total to 286 weeks spent on the chart. Dear me, people, stop it. Stop it. Let's talk eggs.

0: health.
1: When our children are babies, we're all extremely careful with what they're exposed to, aren't we? I mean, allergies in infants are a very serious matter. And the advice that parents got classically was to avoid exposure to a whole range of foods until infants and babies got a little bit older, especially if there was a family history of allergies. Now, those guidelines were revised back in 2016, which means there's been enough time to see what changes might have been made to allergy levels in Australian kids. We talked about this not so long ago in the program too. I'm joined tonight by Associate Professor Jennifer Copland at the University of Queensland. Now, Professor Copland is the Group Leader of Childhood Allergy and Epidemiology at the University of Queensland's Child Health Research Centre. And if there's something to know about allergies, odds are very good that Professor Copland will know it or is researching it. Jennifer Copland, good evening to you. Welcome to Night Life.
2: Good evening. Thanks for having me.
1: Are they actually all that common in infants? They've sort of got more common, haven't they?
2: They're pretty common. In Australia, we see about 1 in 10 infants at 1 year of age is allergic to one or more foods. So they are really quite common, especially in babies.
1: Mm. I mean, the advice, Jen, in the past was, look, you should, until, well, in the 90s particularly, was, you know, you should avoid foods like eggs or nuts in particular. How did that advice come into being? And then we can talk about how it's changed.
2: Yeah, it's a really good question, and it's a little bit before my time, but from what I understand, it was really being driven by this concern that we were sort of seeing quite a lot of food allergies. There was something people were getting increasingly worried about, but there wasn't a lot of evidence out there or research out there on what we could do to prevent them. So the kind of best guess at the time was, well, maybe we can advise parents not to give these sorts of foods, and that way at least their infant won't have a reaction to them. And it's only been really since then that we've had some good quality data looking at how the timing that you introduce these foods actually affects the child's risk of developing an allergy, and that we found out that in fact introducing earlier from around 6 months of age is better than delaying.
1: Yeah, that's right. We spoke recently about this on the program, and you know, in a wide ranging conversation about allergies, but that was the advice now would be, yes, introduce these things early on. I mean, the interesting thing here is that these guidelines were changed back around 2016, is that right?
2: That's right, yeah.
1: So we've got 10 years of good evidence now, I suppose, to say, well, what happened when we changed the guidelines?
2: Yeah, that's right. So we're actually starting to be able to look at what's happened since those guidelines have been introduced, which is really exciting.
1: And what happened?
2: Actually saw at the population level about a 17% reduction in egg allergy, which was fantastic. It was even bigger in children who have eczema, who are at higher risk of getting in food allergy. And so in children who had eczema early on, egg allergy reduced from about 35% to 22%. So it was a really significant reduction.
1: Why would eggs be so problematic anyway? You think about they've been eaten by humans since time immemorial, haven't they?
2: Yeah, it's a really good question. There's a whole range of foods that can cause allergic reactions. Eggs is just one of those that seems to be relatively common, along with things like peanuts and tree nuts. Mm-hmm. For egg particularly, it's really young infants, so reactions are fairly common in infants, but luckily a lot of kids who have egg allergy early on will outgrow it by the time they're six. So by the time you get to adulthood, egg allergy is probably less common than other things like peanut and tree nut allergies.
1: Yeah, okay. So, all right, so that's interesting. So kids grow out of egg allergies more commonly than they grow out of nut allergies.
2: That's right.
1: Yeah, all right. The research suggests that it's more pronounced too if you have a child with eczema. Tell us about the results for that cohort.
2: Absolutely. So it's really been recognised for quite a long time that kids who have eczema are more likely to develop a food allergy. And one of the really interesting things, I guess, about some of the research even that was driving the guidelines is that they often targeted kids with eczema because they knew they were more likely to develop a food allergy. So when they were trialing earlier introduction of egg and earlier introduction of peanuts, they often recruited kids who had moderately to severe eczema, mm-hmm. and then looked at the effect of timing introduction in those groups. And in fact, that's where you really can get a big effect in preventing food allergy, is in those kids who are at high risk because they have eczema earlier.
1: Mm. Do we know why children with eczema might be more prone to allergies?
2: Couple of theories. So one is sort of just the theory that their immune system is maybe a bit more responsive anyway, more likely to react to a whole range of things. There's also a hypothesis out there that you can detect food allergens in the environment, and it's actually been shown that you can find peanut in the household of people who eat peanuts, for example. And the theory is that for kids with eczema, they have a bit of a damaged skin barrier. They have a lot of inflammation going on in their skin, and that if they come into contact through their skin with one of those food allergens, the immune system responds as if that's harmful and mounts an allergic response. And there is some evidence supporting that now too.
1: I mean, I can imagine a lot of parents being cautious about this. I mean, no one wants their child to be a loss leader, as it were, or to put your child at risk. But with these new guidelines, what would you say to parents about this?
2: Yeah, absolutely. And I think at the time we started the study, we really weren't sure what the adoption of the new guidelines would be like because it was such a big change from what parents had been told to do previously. And it would be quite understandable if there was a reluctance to introduce these allergenic foods into their child's diet. It actually turned out that the uptake of the guidelines was really high. So we found more than 50% of infants were already having EGG by the time they were 7 months old, 96% by the time they were 1 year old. So there was a really reassuring and positive uptake of the guidelines. I think it's still understandable if people are cautious. Hopefully, these findings will sort of help to provide more reassurance that introducing early is still the right thing to do and does reduce the chance that a child will develop an allergy.
1: To summarize the advice, if you follow the guidelines, you should what, introduce eggs and nuts early on, but not what's early on anyway?
2: Yeah, absolutely.
1: After 3 months, after 4 months?
2: Yeah, so the Australasian Society of Clinical Immunology and Allergy has some really good advice around what and when, but essentially the idea is that you introduce things like smooth peanut butter, things like well-cooked egg soon after your child's eating other solid foods, which generally happens around 6 months of age. So don't give it as the first food they've ever had. Just make sure they're having a bit of solid food already, and then you can start putting those sorts of things into their diet. And
1: Like
2: you can
1: ma
2: do it
1: ma
2: in a
1: mashed
2: very
1: mashed egg mashed up eggs and so on.
2: Exactly. You can do it in a very small amount. So you can grind it up finely. You can mix it into the usual foods that they're already eating, and you can get it into the diet that way.
1: Here's the big question, I suppose. Why do some kids get allergies anyway?
2: It is a very good question. So we know it's a combination of genetic factors and environmental factors, but we don't know the exact genetic factors and the exact environmental factors. We know some kids are at higher risk. So, as I said, kids with eczema, we know that children who are born to parents who have migrated to Australia from Asia for some reason have a much higher risk of food allergy than those born to parents who haven't migrated. We know that
1: Really? Hang on, just
2: families.
1: hang on. That's interesting. You mean
2: Yeah, it is.
1: if they were in their home countries, then they're not allergic. They come to Australia, they are.
2: That's exactly it. So it's not so much that they develop a food allergy themselves, but that their children who are born in Australia are more likely to develop a food
1: Now
2: allergy. And
1: that's
2: that's, I
1: weird. Come
2: guess,
1: on, that's
2: it,
1: weird, isn't it?
2: yeah, it's very odd. And it's one of those things why we say it has to be genetic and environmental, because the kids who are born in Asia and then move to Australia have very low rates of food allergy. Kids who are born here have very high
1: Because
2: rates.
1: hang
2: So
1: on,
2: there must be.
1: that's right. Because if their kid's born in Asia, say, they're going to be eating plenty of eggs and nuts. They're not allergic to them there, but they are here. Now
2: That's right.
1: that's
2: Yeah,
1: weird.
2: it's a really funny thing. So I guess that's why we say it's got to be both genetics and the environment, and maybe a mismatch between genetics and the environment that's going on there.
1: Yeah, all right. The old idea that, well, it's not an old idea, the observation that Australia has is an you know, it's an allergic nation. We've got a
2: Yeah.
1: higher levels of childhood allergy than other nations, even adult allergies. Is that still the case, is it?
2: I think so. I mean, it's reassuring that we're starting to see a reduction in food allergy. So It's possible that that might change over time, but at the moment, the rates of food allergy are still relatively high in Australia. And again, we're not quite sure exactly what's driving that.
1: Yeah, because I mean, I know listeners would say, well, it never used to be the case. What do you think about that argument historically? Or just do we not have any do we not have enough data for it?
2: We don't have great data, so I think. There probably has been an increase, but the problem was before people started getting worried about it, they weren't measuring it. So
1: No,
2: we
1: no.
2: just don't have really good data to say it's risen exactly this much over this period of time, which would be really, really great to have. And we've got some of that now. So the other thing about this data that we've published is that it sets the scene really nicely for continuing to measure changes as they happen, hopefully as we introduce more prevention strategies, if research finds more things that can prevent food allergy, then we'll be able to see whether they continue to decrease over time.
1: Yeah, interesting. All right, but there's hope for parents. Please do not panic.
2: Absolutely.
1: Associate Professor Jennifer Copland at the University of Queensland's been our guest. We've been talking about allergies, egg allergies in particular. But the advice would be, yes, introduce so-called allergic foods, eggs and nuts and so on, at the same time as you're introducing other solid foods, not the first things they eat, but around about the same time. Jennifer, terrific to talk with you. Appreciate it. Thank you.
2: Thank you very much.
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1: Yeah, interesting. It backs up the advice we've had from others too, doesn't it? Could all these allergies have come around since we don't really eat insects anymore, says Ben from Sale. Aren't you eating crickets, Ben? Come on, what's wrong with you? Nate from Club Almost says, I had dishidrotic, is that it? Eczema on my hands from tomatoes. I removed them from my diet. Totally gone. There you go. For introducing nuts into my daughter's diet, says my texter, I went with my daughter into and checked that the local medical centre had EpiPens handy. Then I gave her the nuts and waited. No allergies had turned out. Yeah. And as the comedian Louis darkly joked, if touching a peanut kills you, maybe you're meant to die. Oh, dear. I didn't say that. Somebody else said it. We've got the Mighty Challenge coming up. 1-300-800-222. 1-300-800-222 is the number. 25 questions in 5 categories. If you can answer question number 25, then you will be a winner. See how we go tonight, okay? We had some problems last night, didn't we? Let's see how we go tonight. 1-300-800-222. 25 questions in the Mighty Challenge coming up after the news.
0: Everything Brisbane.
4: It was such an iconic wedding and party venue.
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6: ABC News, I'm Clive Hunton. Around 400 mainly left-wing protesters have gathered in Perth as One Nation Senator Pauline Hanson addressed supporters at a sold-out party fundraiser. Recent opinion polls suggest One Nation is the most popular party now. Senator Hanson told supporters One Nation is the only party speaking out against what she called mass migration. Reporter Courtney Withers is there.
7: She was speaking to her supporters inside about issues she says that are important to them. She touched on the federal budget as well as negative gearing and capital gains tax.
8: They may underestimate us, and they have, but I've always said I can provide the vehicle and try and get us there. It's you, the people, that will drive it, and I keep telling you this. You will drive change.
7: Now, she plans to continue building this support and momentum in WA and riding that wave of support for her party at the moment. But, of course, this has been a little bit more intense than she probably would have been anticipating.
6: Advocates say proposed funding cuts for measures that support participants on the National Disability Insurance Scheme to get out into the community would leave them isolated and at risk of harm. More from National Disability Affairs reporter Naz Campanella.
9: The comment has come from Sophie Cusworth from Women with Disability Australia, as she gave evidence to a Senate inquiry into draft legislation paving the way for major changes to the NDIS. Ms Cusworth has told the hearing community participation is a safeguard for women with disability. She says the support could be the only opportunity a woman has to leave her house. If passed, the legislation would pave the way for around $38 billion worth of

0: cuts to the NDIS, which the government says is necessary to ensure the sustainability of the scheme.
1: Meanwhile, the AFP has charged an Adelaide woman over an alleged plot to steal $5 million from the NDIS. The woman, who's a National Disability Insurance Agency employee, was arrested in Blakeview. Her employer alleges the woman submitted fraudulent claims against the plans of members of her family and accessed dozens of other participants' personal records. President Trump has taken to social media, saying Iran has taken too long to negotiate a deal and would now have to pay the price. Follows another round of tit-for-tat strikes over the past 24 hours. More from the BBC's James Landale.
2: Yes, the ceasefire is being tested. Yes, we have another hurdle to get over before any progress is made, alongside Lebanon, alongside the timing, alongside all the substantive issues. Both sides, I think, still want to keep this going. What's been quite interesting is, although there's been this exchange in the last 24 hours, the Americans have been saying it's proportional. We're not going over the top on this. And the Iranians have been noting it and responding to it rather than trying to escalate it up to the next level.
1: Staying overseas, a Sudanese man has appeared in court in Northern Ireland accused of attempted murder over a knife attack. The man refused a lawyer and didn't respond when the charges were read to him. He was remanded in custody. The victim lost his left eye in the assault. The attack sparked violent anti-immigrant demonstrations in parts of Belfast as buildings and vehicles were set alight. Violence condemned by the Secretary of State for Northern Ireland, Hilary Benn.
3: Those organising these protests claim they're doing so to protect communities. In fact, they're doing the very opposite. They are damaging communities and hurting people who are innocent and who have been terrified by what they have been through last night. It is utterly shameful and it needs to stop.
1: Here at home, the government has announced $100 million in funding for research into arthritis and musculoskeletal conditions. Isabella Tolhurst reports.
4: $100 million will be delivered over 10 years to establish a new arthritis and musculoskeletal conditions research mission. It will be set up through the Medical Research Future Fund and will bring together leading researchers, patients and doctors to help improve prevention and early diagnosis and better manage treatment of arthritis. More than 7 million Australians live with the disease and can be impacted at any age. Louise Hardy, CEO of Arthritis Australia, says the funding is historic and that the research will drive breakthroughs that are urgently needed.
1: And in other health news, Australia's medicines regulator is cracking down on peptides. The Therapeutic Goods Administration has moved to include them in its priority focus areas alongside things like weight loss medications, vapes and sunscreens. Peptides are often hyped as performance enhancing or marketed for weight loss or anti-aging. ABC News.
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Yes, well, hello, and how are you? Philip Clark with you on ABC Radio. This is Nightlife, and we are right around the country into the third hour of the program. Good to have your company. Thanks for dropping in. It's 6 past midnight in most places, 6 past 10 in WA, 24 to midnight in South Australia and the Territory. We're right through the Pacific, as you know, courtesy of Radio Australia. From 1 a.m. to 5 a.m. South Australian time, 1 a.m. to 5 a.m. South Australian time, you will, that is in Adelaide from 1 to 5, you're going to lose your AM signal, okay, from 1 to 5, maybe because of transmitter issues, and from 1 to 3:30 a.m. WA time in Karratha, you're going to lose your AM signal to your 702 AM signal. 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

0: 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We're about to play the Mighty Challenge. If you'd like to have a crack, someone's got to win it. So how about it's you? Make this your night. 1-300-800-222. 25 questions, answer question 25, and you will be a winner. Coming up on our issue of the day in the last hour of the program, there's a lot of interesting theories around about why the sudden rise in support for One Nation. I wonder what yours is. Hugh Rubinson had some good thoughts about it after reading a novel by Herman Melville's Moby Dick. I'll play that for you at the in the last hour of the program. Let's have a talk about that. You might have some theories yourself. Interesting column by economist Ross Gittins in the paper today suggesting that it is all to do with a very simple thing, the decline in the standard of living that people have. And maybe that's right too. But that's in the final hour of the program. All right, is everybody set for now? Because if you're all set and ready, you know what? Well, then so am I.
1: The Mighty Challenge.
0: 25 questions, 5 categories. Our categories tonight are category number 1, born and died. Category number 2, cities by street name. Category 3, books. Category 4, slogans and mottos. And category number 5, famous Lauras and Laurens. Right, born and died, cities by street name, books, slogans and mottos, famous Lauras and Laurens. Anne from Caulfield's going to kick us off. Hello, Anne.
2: Hi, how are you going?
0: All right, I'm just trying to improve your record.
2: Well, let's try. If you want, you can help me a little bit too.
0: I would always love, I would love to help you, Anne, but you know how it is.
2: Yes.
0: What do you like here? Born and died, cities by street name, books, famous Lauras and Laurens, slogans and mottos, Anne.
2: Let's try the slogans and mottos, please.
0: Slogans and mottos. Question number 1. First produced in England in 1865, which product has been promoted with slogans including friends with benefits and never be without a friend?
2: Oh, gosh. I'm wondering if it's Fisherman's Friend.
0: Correct. Very good. Excellent. It's Fisherman's Friend. I think a particularly unpleasant lolly, but anyway, that's just me. I think they're supposed to do something to your throat, I think, aren't they?
2: Oh, well, when you've got a really sore throat, you'll take anything that might help.
0: Yeah. Can sit there quietly sucking on one. Mm-hmm. Question number 2, slogans and mottos.
2: Yes, please.
0: Quote, serving Australia with pride is the motto of which branch of the Australian Armed Forces?
2: Let's try the Army.
0: It's not the Army, Anne.
2: Okay.
0: But you've mightily helped somebody, haven't you?
2: Okay, thank you.
0: See you, Anne. Bye. Thanks for that. 1-300-800-222 is my number. This is the Mighty Challenge. Who is going to triumph tonight? Natalie from Eden. Hello, Natalie.
3: Hi, how you going?
0: All right. Question number 2. Serving Australia with pride is the motto of which branch of the Australian Armed Forces?
3: Navy?
0: It's the Navy, yes. It is. Not the Army, it's the Navy. Question number 3, slogans and mottos, but
3: good.
0: You can move to anywhere else you like.
3: What's the questions again?
0: No, slogans and mottos, famous Lauras and Laurens, born and died, cities by street name, books.
3: Books?
0: Books, okay. Question number 3. Anthony Burgess adapted Russian words to create futuristic slang terms like Moloko and Droog in what novel?

0: not quite sure, but I love listening to your radio every night.
1: Thank you, Natalie. Thanks. I'll keep listening. Thank you, Natalie. Bye-bye. 1-300-800-222 is the number. Glenn from Penrith. Hello, Glenn.
2: G'day, Phil. How you going, mate?
1: Pretty good. Yeah, pretty good. Books we're in. Anthony Burgess adapted Russian words to create futuristic slang terms like moloko and droog. In what novel?
2: Yeah, I'm a shocker with literature and all that, mate. So I haven't got a clue.
1: That's all right.
2: That's have all right. A good one.
1: Thanks, mate. Bye-bye. See you later. Okay, where are we? Tony from Ballarat. G'day, Tony.
3: G'day, Philip. Yes. No turning back.
1: No turning back?
3: Mm-hmm.
1: Where was that slogan from?
3: Various parliament chants of nothing.
1: They have said that, haven't they? Yes. Question number three, we're in books. Anthony Burgess adapted Russian words to create futuristic slang terms like moloko and droog. In what novel?
3: Is it The Clockwork Orange?
1: Correct. Yes, it is. Very good. Very good, Tony. It's A Clockwork Orange. Ultraviolence and all of that.
3: Yeah.
1: Question number four. We're in books, but you can move, if you like, to anywhere else.
3: Laura's and Lauren's, please.
1: Okay. Famous Laura's and Lauren's.
3: Sure.
1: Question number four. Which future US president married school librarian Laura Welch in 1977?
3: George Bush Jr.
1: Correct. George W.
3: Yeah.
1: Exactly. Yes, he did. He married Laura Welch. Laura Bush became Laura Bush in 1977. Question number five. Famous Laura's and Lauren's. Staying here?
3: Yes, please. Sir.
1: In which Australian state, Tony, would you find Laura Bay?
3: Tasmania?
1: Not Tassie. But you've helped someone, Tony. Good on you.
3: Thank you.
1: See you. Bye. Yes, you've helped somebody. It's not Tassie. Karen from Altona, I'll come to you shortly. Mick from Bamboka. Hi, Mick.
4: Good morning, Philip.
1: Famous Laura's and Lauren's. Question number five we're up to. In which Australian state would you find Laura Bay?
4: It's in South Australia.
1: It is in South Australia, yes. It's in South Australia. All right, question number six. Where do you want to go, Mick? Famous Laura's and Lauren's, slogans and mottos, born and died, cities by street name, or books?
4: I don't like any of them, but I'll go to books and hello to Natalie in Eden, not far away from me.
1: Where are you? Oh, Bamboka. No, you're not that far away, are you? Hi, Natalie. Question number six, books. A British officer says he was expecting, quote, a better show from the twins known as Sam and Eric at the end of what 1954 book?
4: Question, 54, twins, no idea, sorry, Phil.
1: That's okay. Thank you anyway. Tom from Harvey, I'll come to you. Joanna, come to you shortly. Karen from Altona. Hello, Karen.
5: Hello.
1: What do you reckon? A British officer says he was expecting a better show from the twins known as Sam and Eric at the end of what 1954 book?
5: I'm not sure. Is it Lord of the Flies?
1: It is Lord of the Flies.
6: I've got the conch! Let me speak!
7: Get out of here, piggy!
6: We don't get rescued, we might have to live here for a long time. Maybe the rest of our lives. We are stuck here until we get old. Then we can't go on acting like kids.
1: Yes. All right, question number seven. Karen, what do you want to do? Books, cities by street name, born and died, slogans and mottos, famous Laura's and Lauren's.
5: I'll try the Laura's.
1: Famous Laura's and Lauren's.

0: difference. Question number 7. Which American author wrote The Little House on the Prairie?
1: Laura Turner?
0: No, not Laura Turner.
1: Sorry.
0: Thank you, Karen. Bye-bye. Not Laura Turner. Joanna from Newcastle. Hello, Joanna.
2: Hi, Philip.
0: How are you doing? Have you been all right?
2: Yeah. I'm still picking up bits of asbestos from the fire. We had a big fire here three weeks ago.
0: Hang on, what? You had
2: fire. Just near me, yeah.
0: Oh, no, I was going to say, not in your own house.
2: No, a bit too close for comfort. Old building, asbestos roof. They're still there. Yeah, not good. Anyway, yeah.
0: They're cleaning up and there's rubbish everywhere, huh?
2: Oh, bits of asbestos and they're knocking the building down now.
0: Oh, okay.
2: Yeah. Anyway.
0: Yep. It's all right as long as it stays in bits.
2: Well, yeah. Not really. Not little bits all through.
0: Not tiny bits. No, that's true. No.
2: Anyway, worst things happen at sea, as they say.
0: Question 7 we're up to. Famous Lauras and Laurens. Which American author wrote The Little House on the Prairie?
2: Laura Ingalls Wilder.
0: It was. It was Laura Wilder. Laura Ingalls Wilder wrote The Little House on the Prairie. All right, question number 8. We're in famous Lauras and Laurens, but you can move anywhere you like.
2: Oh, well, I'll try books. Thanks.
0: Books it is. Give texters a go, says... Grover from Ocean Grove says, give texters a go, fill them off to watch a movie. All right, Grover, that's all right. That's fine. That's fine. Plenty of people had Laura Wilder, by the way. Joyce from Perth, Dino didn't have it. Jane from Homebush had Lord of the Flies. Sorry, Joe, where are we going? Famous Lauras and Laurens?
2: No, I think it was books.
0: Oh, books. Yeah. Back to books. Sorry, my apologies. Mm. Question number 8, books. Which American author wrote The Pelican Brief and The Rooster Bar?
2: Not sure. Is it John Grisham?
0: Is that your answer?
2: Yeah.
0: Correct. Yes, it is. Yeah. It was John Grisham
2: who
0: wrote The Pelican Brief and also The Rooster Bar. Question number 9. We're in books.
2: Yeah, I'll try that again. Thanks.
0: Which American woman... just released the memoir View from the East Wing.
2: Oh, goodness. It has to be from the East Wing. I don't know. It's going to be a former First Lady, perhaps. Oh, I don't know this. I don't know. I'll get it wrong, Michelle Obama.
0: It's not Michelle Obama.
2: Yeah, I didn't think it was.
0: Hey, Joe, somebody's texted saying, funny that Joanna said worst things happened at sea. It was 20 years ago since the Pasha Bulka ran aground in Nobby's Beach in Newcastle where you are the other day.
2: Yeah, I think it's 20 years.
0: Were you there? Were you around there at the time?
2: Yes, I will remember it. I woke up in the morning. It's 20 years next year, I think. And my mother said, it was storming, and my mother said, oh, I'm going to take some photos of the ship. Oh, you crazy woman.
0: It was incredible, wasn't it? It was just an amazing sight.
2: I think it's next year. I think it's 07.
0: Oh, is it?
2: Believe.
0: Okay, yeah.
2: Oh, I can't believe
0: this huge bulk carrier that just is onshore at Nobby's Beach. It's a bit

0: question. How long does it take him to prepare, David? Does he do it in the studio or at home, or does he do it at the nightlife studio?
1: What, in the nightlife lounge?
0: Yeah.
1: Oh, well, you know what? You know what my approach on these things is, Kylie?
0: Yep.
1: Never disturb a genius at work.
0: Okay, because I've always been curious how long does it take him to put it all the songs in this modern fast world in which we're living in with mobile.
1: Yeah, but look, when he's bent over, you know, bum in the air, you know, rooting around among old milk crates under the nightlife lounge, I don't reckon I should ask him, Collie, because he'll probably say what and bang his head.
0: Good on you, Phil.
1: Hey, what? Hey,
0: I went to Neil's funeral today in Melbourne.
1: Danaher.
0: It was a full house. It was lovely. Yeah. Lovely service.
1: Oh, you went along. Good on you, yeah.
0: Yes. No worries, mate. Now what's the question, please, mate?
1: Books are in. Which American woman just released the memoir View from the East Wing?
0: Oh. Now, I heard this one. It slipped in the mind. Look, I'll tell you what, I'll give you a ring next week and I'll see you all tomorrow during Dave's list. I will be listening. Thanks very much.
1: See you, Kylie. Bye.
0: Have a nice weekend. It's funny.
1: See you too. Bye-bye. Yes, Nairi says it's been 19 years since the Pasha Balka. My daughter was born the day it came off. Hey, there you go. Marty from the Gong's got the right answer. Lorella, yes, correct. Thank you, Ross from Scoresby. All right, Tom from Harvey. G'day, Tom.
2: Yeah, hi, Phil.
1: Question 9, books. Which American woman just released the memoir View from the East Wing?
2: Oh, someone called up before and said they were thinking former First Lady. My guess is Michelle Obama, which has already been said, so the other one I can really think of, Hillary Clinton.
1: Not Hillary Clinton, no.
2: Thank you.
1: Bye-bye. No, it's not Hillary Clinton. Lincoln from Mount Riverview. G'day.
3: Yeah, hi.
1: What do you reckon? Which American woman just released the memoir, View from the East Wing?
3: Catherine?
1: No. Not a Catherine. Not a Catherine. Trev from Service Paradise. G'day, Trev.
4: Yes, I was collecting my thoughts. Hello, Philip.
1: Did it take long to collect them, Trev? Have you put them in an album or something?
4: I'm a writer, so all the.
1: I know you're a writer. How's your massive book going?
4: Look, it's I was thinking about it earlier and I just had some great ideas. You know, the last 1,000 words is a hell of a lot harder to write than the first 1,000.
1: How many thousand have you written now?
4: It's up to about 730, like Lord of the Rings length, you know.
1: 730,000. Trevor, you better stop.
4: Well, we'll have to eventually. Like, one day the race will be over. Like, you know, all I got to do is just have Dog 86.
1: Hang on, what's it all about again?
4: Oh, it's about the premise of the book. It's about the world's smartest cat, set in between 1900 and 1905. And the cat, wherever he goes out for a scratch, he comes back with a bit of gold in his mouth. So his owner is doing well.
1: Okay.
4: And, they travel around New South Wales, look at the whaling at Eden with the killer whales, and end up in Coonabarabran, where they establish a charity to look after injured crows.
1: Wow. Okay.
4: I could go on, but
1: I know you could, Trevor. You got 730,000.
4: Well, the book is the very true stories of Whiskers McGee. And look,
1: Whiskers McGee. That's it. Yeah.
4: In about 10 years, when I get my act together, look, writing's easy. Getting it edited and putting it in someone's hands.
1: Oh, no.
4: You know, anybody can do a painting, but to get one in the Louvre, you've got

0: to be Jackson Pollock.
1: Good luck with it, Trev. Plow on. Question number 9, books. Which American woman just released the memoir View from the East Wing, which is considerably shorter than McGee the Cat's memoir?
0: Yeah, rather than rabbiting on, I should have been trying to think. I think it's the Speaker of the House who was there when Trump's mob invaded, I think. But I can't think of her name. It's Wendy Sally or something like that. And I might be completely wrong.
1: What's your answer?
0: My answer is I don't know, but I think I know who it is, but I don't know her name.
1: Thank you, Trev. See ya. Bye-bye. Thank you. That's not really going to help us. Bill from Albany. G'day, Bill. Hello, Bill.
2: Hello.
1: Question number 9 we're up to, Bill. We're in books. Which American woman just released the memoir View from the East Wing?
2: Have we had a guess for Jill Biden yet?
1: Is that your answer?
2: Yes.
1: Correct. Yes, it is. Okay. Yeah, people were correctly surmising that it had to be a former first lady. Someone said if it was Melania, then she couldn't have written it. So that rules her out. That's harsh. And yes, there was Michelle Obama and so on and so forth. But Dr. Jill Biden, who's Joe Biden's wife.
2: Dr. Jill.
1: There you go. Dr. Jill Biden. Question number 10. Books, one left in books, if you like, otherwise you can move to cities by street name, born and died, slogans and mottos, or famous Laura's and Lawrence.
2: I'll go the cities by street names.
1: Cities by street name. Thank you, Annie, in Melbourne. Yes, Trevor was thinking of Nancy Pelosi. That's true. Who could have written it, I guess. It's a title. She could have done it. Yeah, Deborah from Woolloomooloo had Jill Biden as well. Robin from Wagga. Question number 10. Cities by street name?
2: Yes, please.
1: Trafalgar Street,

0: district. Wellington?
1: Not Wellington, no. Sorry, Bill, no, not Wellington. Andrew from, oh, no, sorry, Andrew, I'll come to you next. Kate from Blackheath in the Blue Mountains. Hello, oh, Kate.
2: Okay, hello. I was just going to say, view from the East Wing, if Melania wrote it, she'd say there was none.
1: That's very
2: it's
1: good.
2: Gone. It's gone.
1: That's very good, Kate.
2: So Jill's book will be a collector's item.
1: Yeah, well, that's true, because there's no more East Wing. It all got knocked. Hang on, he's knocked the whole thing down, but he's having problems getting the new one built because courts have said no.
2: He's a disaster.
1: John of Coburg says it couldn't have been Melania. She doesn't get out of bed for less than 20 million. Okay. Oh dear. Okay. Yes, well, here's the view that Donald Trump is a disaster is, Kate, you know, something of a hackneyed phrase these days.
2: Oh, I'm not holding back. I wish him well on his 80th birthday and hope he goes on a long holiday.
1: You see, he was asleep at the New York Knicks game the other night.
2: Yes.
1: People might say maybe you should go back to bed.
2: Yeah, it was past his bedtime. Mm. He had to get back to his tweeting.
1: Oh, dear.
2: Exactly.
1: Oh, dear. I know. The world is in chaos and crisis. And
2: indeed.
1: I don't think he's helping. Question number 10. We're in cities by street name.
2: Yes.
1: Trafalgar Street is, mm-hmm. appropriately, the main shopping street of which New Zealand city?
2: Well, Trafalgar in London. Nelson's Column. I'll say Nelson.
1: Nelson, correct, yes. Yes, there is a New Zealand city called Nelson.
2: There is on the South Island.
1: It's not very big, but it has a Trafalgar Street, which you'd hope it would have. Mm. Probably got a Victory Street as well, hasn't it? You'd think.
2: I couldn't tell you that because I don't know.
1: I'm making this up as I go along. Question number 11. Yes. Cities by street name, or alternatively, you can move. There's one left in books, or born and died, slogans and mottos. Famous Lauras and Laurens.
2: I'm going to do born and died.
1: Born and died.
2: Yes.
1: Kate. Jane from Homebush had Nelson. Rowan from Mount Macedon, correct? Yes, Nelson. Question number 11. Born and died. Which historical figure...
2: Mm-hmm.
1: was born on the 7th of November, 1728, in Yorkshire, yeah. and died on the 14th of February, 1779, in Hawaii.
2: Well, that'd be old Cook cooking up a sandwich in Sandwich Islands and being the fellow beneath the slices. I think it'd be Captain James Cook.
1: Yes, it was. He was captain by that stage, wasn't he?
2: Yes, yes, and a meal for a lot of people.
1: Oh, don't say that. I think that, unfortunately, I think that's what did happen, didn't it?
2: It did happen because I used to have a calendar from the 1970s, yeah. and it mentioned Cook died this day.
1: Mm. Yeah, I know, but the question was he eaten? And I think there's a feeling that he was.
2: Yeah, I think so. I think so.
1: Ugh. Oh, question number 12, born and died.
2: Yeah.
1: Which historical woman was born on the 7th of November, 1867 in Warsaw and died on the 4th of July, 1934 in France?
2: Warsaw, France. I don't think this is right. I'm just going to say Marie Curie.
1: Correct.
2: Oh.
1: Very good. Gee, that's because I think these are tough questions. Or maybe the Hawaii one wasn't. Marie Curie, yes. Marie Curie was born, was Polish, of course, but did a lot of her pioneering physics work in France.
2: Well, I think four of the family got Nobel Prizes.
1: Smart people, huh? Didn't she get two? I think she did.
2: I don't know that. I just know that about four of them did.
1: I thought she won once for chemistry and once for physics. Anyway, question 13, born and died, if you like.
2: Yes. Yes.
1: Well, you're going well here. 1, 2, 3. Born and died. Which Premier of New South Wales?

0: was born the 27th of May, 1815, in Coventry, and died on the 27th of April, 1896, in Sydney.
1: Can you go for the first date again? I was trying to work out how old.
0: Which Premier of New South Wales was born 27th of May, 1815, in Coventry, and died 27th of April, 1896, in Sydney?
1: Former Premier. Yeah. 1815, it's way. No, I'm thinking governors. This is putting me off.
0: Premier.
1: I can't think of what Premier it was back in 1815. Were they different roles from governors? They were, weren't they?
0: Premiers. Always. The governor lives at Government House and, you know.
1: Yeah, I know. I was going to chuck in a Bligh.
0: Basically puts on luncheon parties and hands out awards.
1: No, I can think no further than Bligh, and he wasn't a Premier. He was only a Gov. So I'm out.
0: Sorry, Kate, you are out. By the way, but I was right about that. Marie Curie did win two Nobel Prizes. Okay. She won for chemistry.
1: Well, you get a point.
0: I get a point. Chemistry and physics. She is the only person ever to win two Nobel Prizes in two different scientific fields.
1: Well, I like to applaud her at this late stage. That's very good. Okay, I pass it on and say good evening.
0: One wants to know, was he cooked first?
1: That's what I'm wondering. With that name, they're just like, maybe we should try something new.
0: I presume so.
1: Yes.
0: Jane from Homebush says Captain Cook's remains were retrieved by his crew and he is buried at sea. I don't think that's right. Is it? I don't think that's correct.
1: Yeah, I'm not the one to know that.
0: See you, Kate.
1: Anyway.
0: See ya. Bye. 1-300-800-222 is the number. Is that right? I'm not sure that that is right. 1-300-800-222. I'm not hanging my hat on it. Where are we? Question 13. Andrew's in Smithton. You can call if you like because there are lines free. 1-300-800-222. Hello, Andrew.
2: Hello, sir. How are you?
0: Good. Is it freezing cold and blowy and so on in Smithton?
2: It's not inside my house.
0: Oh, that's good. That's good.
2: Lucky I'm homeless.
0: Question 13, born and died. Which Premier of New South Wales was born on the 27th of May, 1815, in Coventry, and then died 27th of April, 1896, in Sydney?
2: Henry Parkes.
0: Correct. Yeah, it was. Sir Henry Parkes, the so-called Father of Federation, was born in England, in Coventry, died in Sydney in 1896. Question number 14, born and died.
2: I'm happy to go with that.
0: Okay. By the way, just on Captain Cook again, apparently some of his remains were recovered by the crew and subsequently buried at sea. His remains were, but he was cut up by native Hawaiians in line with local mortuary customs. But anyway, they did get some bits back, apparently. Question 14. Where did you want to go? Sorry, Andrew?
2: I'm quite happy to stay with the same.
0: Okay, born and died. Okay. Which American woman was born on the 24th of July, 1897, in Kansas, and died on the 2nd of July, 1937, somewhere in the Pacific Ocean?
2: No, Amelia Earhart.
0: Correct. Amelia Earhart. Yes, very good. No one's ever found her remains.
2: No, they're still looking.
0: Even though some intriguing theories that she did actually crash land and was alive for quite a while. Question 15. Born and died. One left here. Otherwise, you can move.
2: I'm quite happy to stay with born and died.
0: Which historical figure was born on the 7th of November, 1879, in modern-day Ukraine, and died on the 21st of August, 1940, in Mexico City?
2: Frida Kahlo?
0: Not Frida Kahlo. No. Thanks, Andrew. Bye-bye. No, not Frida Kahlo. Brooke in Adelaide. Hi, Brooke.
3: Oh, g'day. How you going?
0: Pretty good. Born and died is our category. Which historical figure was born on the 7th of November, 1879, in modern-day Ukraine, and died on the 21st of August 1940 in Mexico City?
3: Yeah, see, I would have said Frida as well, but then again I thought, no, hang on, she died in Spain, didn't she? Mate, you got me on that one.
0: No good. Okay, Brooke, no worries. Thank you anyway. 1-300-800-222 is the number. Joyce from Perth, that's not correct. Adrian, not correct. Rosa down on the corner, no, not correct. Annette from Perth had Amelia Earhart. Paul from North Fitzroy, that is correct, yes. Sam from Harvey, hello, Sam.
4: Morning, Philip, how are you?
0: Morning, yeah, not bad, not bad. Yeah. Question 15, we're up to, born and died. Which historical figure was born the 7th of November 1879 in modern-day Ukraine, died 21st of August 1940 in Mexico City?
4: Would that be Napoleon Bonaparte?
0: Not Napoleon Bonaparte, no. It's not Napoleon Bonaparte. No. 1-300-800-222. Caleb's in Perth. G'day, Caleb.
5: Philip.
0: Hello. We're up to question 15. Born and died. Which historical figure was born 7th of November 1879 in modern-day Ukraine and died 21st of August 1940 in Mexico City?
5: Is it Leon Trotsky?
0: Correct. It is.
5: Sweet.
0: Yes, Leon Trotsky, who was killed, murdered in Mexico City. I've been to that house that he lived in Mexico City, and there are still, they've left the holes in the wall. I mean, he didn't die from this, but someone tried to, because, you know, Stalin tried to kill him a number of times.
5: Yeah.
0: There's someone had a go at him with a machine gun through the window.
5: Was that with a pickaxe?
0: In the end, he got killed with an ice pick. Into the head. I know, unpleasant. But someone had to go with a machine gun. And they've still got, you can still see the bullet holes in the wall.
5: Right.
0: Question 16. Okay, well, that's it. No more born and died. So we've got cities by street name, books, famous Lauras and Laurens, slogans and mottos.
5: I will go cities by street
0: name. Cities by street name. Question number 16.

0: Kenyatta Avenue is the main street in which world capital?
1: Canberra?
0: Not
1: that
0: Canberra.
1: Sounds Australian.
0: Not Canberra, Caleb. No, not Canberra. Alrighty. Murray on the Gold Coast had Trotsky. Paul from Plainlands had Pancho Villa. No. Jeff from Jalorup had Trotsky. Good on you. Harry in the Bay's got the right answer to this one. So's Rosa down on the corner. What about Bruce from Laura? Not Laura. Bruce from Laura in the Blue Mountains. G'day, Bruce.
2: Good morning, Phil. How are you doing? You having a good night?
0: Yeah, very good night. Yes, no. All going swimmingly at this point. Of course, the pool could drain water at any time. Bruce, as we know. Question 16, we're in cities by street name. Kenyatta Avenue is the main street in which world capital?
2: If it's Kenyatta, I'm going to assume it's after Kenya, and you think I can remember the capital of Kenya? Nairobi?
0: Correct.
2: There we go.
0: Yes, Jomo Kenyatta was a leader and politician, wasn't he, in the independence movement? Kenyatta Avenue is the main street in Nairobi. Question 17. Okay, 9 left here. We've got some in cities by street name, 3 left there. 1 left in books, 3 left in slogans and mottos, 3 left in famous Lauras and Laurens. No, 2 left there. What's it going to be?
2: Slogans and mottos sounds good.
0: Slogans and mottos. Question number 17. Which famous 6-word slogan for Queensland was coined in 1984 by a copywriter called Tim Bond?
2: Beautiful one day, perfect the next.
0: Correct.
2: Oh, there you go.
0: Yes, it was. Beautiful one day, perfect the next. I think they still use it, don't they? Was it crap?
2: I don't know.
0: Don't know, don't care. Lure Bruce, watch us. That's
2: very, you took the words right
0: don't
2: out,
0: get all, don't get. yes, he's stuck there in the Blue Mountains. You see, can't see anything else. Although you can see a lot from the Blue Mountains, Bruce. That's.
2: Yeah, I know. I have some lovely views. Absolutely gorgeous.
0: Absolutely.
2: Views.
0: One of the

0: slogans and mottos?
1: Yes.
0: The Olympic motto, Citius Altius Fortius, is Latin for what?
1: Faster, higher. Citius Altius, and what's the last one?
0: Fortius.
1: Stronger.
0: Correct. Yes.
1: Okay.
0: Faster, higher, stronger. Nice work. Three on the trot, Bruce, motoring along.
1: I'm an old classicist. There you go.
0: Ross from Scoresby says, Queensland, corruption never looked so good.
1: God.
0: Well, Ross, I suppose it could work in some quarters. That reminds me of the good old days of the Joe for Canberra push, and the remember the White Shoe Brigade, Bruce. I know you're I know you're a classical scholar, but you know.
1: It's been a long. It's been a long time.
0: Yeah.
1: White Shoe Brigade.
0: The White Shoe Brigade. Question number 19. We're in slogans and mottos. There's one left in slogans and mottos.
1: Yeah, I'll go for that.
0: Bringing Australia Together was a highly successful campaign slogan for which Australian Prime Minister?
1: This is going to have to be a complete guess. Bringing Australia Together. Got to be someone who was incredibly unsuccessful. seriously, I don't ever remember hearing that. And I love politics.
0: Oh, really?
1: So I'll get John Hewson then.
0: No, it's not John. It's not John.
1: Oh. Well, wasn't he the most unpopular?
0: John Hewson. No, it wasn't John Hewson. No, sorry, Bruce. Good to see you.
1: Okay, have a good one.
0: Yeah, you too. Bye-bye. Then there was, that's right, someone's reminding me, there was Russ Hinge. Remember him? Not the most athletic man in Australian politics. was it Russ Hinge? Was that wonderful story? Was when he was caught speeding out in Western Queensland, and he got out of his car and said to the cop who didn't know who he was, he spread out a map of Queensland on the bonnet of his car. He says, "Now look, son, where would you like to go?" Dear idea. Question number 19. It may be an apocryphal story, but it's a good one. James from Frankston is next up. G'day, James.
2: Hey, mate, how are you? Sorry, I'll just get your speakerphone. There you go, that's better.
0: Question 19 we're up to. Slogans and mottos. Bringing Australia Together was a successful campaign slogan for which Australian Prime Minister?
2: And it was a Prime Minister. And it wasn't like, because Hewson was the opposition leader, he never was Prime Minister.
0: No, the question is, was a successful campaign slogan for which Australian Prime Minister?
2: Hawkey.
0: Correct. Yes, it was. It was Bob Hawke. Bob Hawke in 1983.
2: There we go. The year I was born.
0: Bringing Australia together. The year you were born, James. Well done.
2: There we go.
0: Well done. I'm not going to ask you about it because you don't remember. You wouldn't remember.
2: Vaguely remember, but that's probably about it. I remember him. All I can remember is, because it's always shown, the Australia... America's Cup speech.
0: Yes, that's right. Any Australian employer who gets cranky about people being late
2: is a bum,
0: he said. That's right. Question 20. We're not in slogans and mottos anymore. We've got famous Laura's and Lawrence. We've got Cities by Street Name or books.
2: I'll go Cities by Street Name.
0: Cities by Street Name. Question number 20. La Rambla and Passage de Gracia are streets in which Spanish city?
2: Say Barcelona.
0: Correct.
2: There we go. That was a good guess.
0: Look at that. Bingo, bingo. Three. Nice work.
2: There we go.
0: There's only 1, 2, 3, 4, 5 left here, James.
2: Ooh, what have I got?
0: Cities by Street Name, books, or you could also have a crack at famous Laura's and Lauren's.
2: Look, I'll do Laura's and Lauren's. I'll try and get some of that out of the way.
0: There's two left here.
2: Okay.
0: Which Golden Age Hollywood actress appeared in The Big Sleep? How

0: marry a millionaire? And the mirror has two faces.
1: Lauren Bacall.
0: Correct.
1: Thank you very much.
0: Lauren Bacall.
1: There we go.
0: One, two, three, four. And there's four left. Gee, could James get home from here?
1: I don't see. I got my fridge magnet the other month, so thank you very much for that as well, guys.
0: Oh, good. Glad one of them arrived.
1: Yes.
0: I mean, they are dispatched. You know, in between his many other duties, Dave.
1: I don't complain. I don't complain.
0: No, I know you weren't. I know you weren't.
1: On my fridge, mate. It's proudly on my fridge, actually.
0: Yeah. Would make no difference if you did complain, James.
1: I know, yeah. With Australia Post as it is, but that's okay.
0: Dave's like one of those blokes that, you know, you attend to when you go to the lost parcels division of Australia Post or something. And you say, I lost my parcel. And they say, yes, and? Question 22. Famous Laura's and Lauren's. One left here.
1: No, keep on that one.
0: From 2013 to 2018, Laura Getz was the captain of which Australian international team?
1: The Matildas.
0: Not the Matildas.
1: Oh, no, there we go.
0: There we go, Dan. Thanks, mate. See you later. Not the Matildas. Peter from South Melbourne. G'day, Peter.
2: How you going?
0: Hello. Question 22. From 2013 to 2018, Laura Getz was the captain of which Australian international team? Not the Matildas.
2: Not the Matildas. No, not familiar with that person.
0: No,
2: sorry.
0: Good. Thank you, Peter. Thank you. No, that's right. That's right. Someone, Bruce says that it reminded me of this, Bruce, about Russ Hinds. He was a big man. Yes, he was. He was massive, but not in a good way, if you know what I mean. He held several portfolios. He was known as the Colossus of Rhodes. He was. He was also the Minister for Everything. I think he was. Was he a police minister? I'm sure he was, which is hence the joke about the spreading the map out on the bonnet of the car and saying to the apprehending highway patrol officer, just exactly where would you like to be transferred? 1-300-800-222 is the number. Gordon from Ballina. G'day, Gordon.
3: Oh, g'day, Phil.
0: Question 22. Famous Laura's and Lauren's from 2013 to 2018. Laura Getz was the capital of which Australian international team?
3: I'm going to guess it was the women's hockey team.
0: Not hockey. No, sorry. Not hockey. So not the Matildas, not hockey. Cameron from South Perth. Cameron, you got any idea?
4: I think she was the captain of the swimming.
0: Not swimming.
4: Olympic swimming team.
0: No, sorry, Cameron. Not swimming. No, Peter from Springers has got the right answer. Who else has got the right answer here? Lynn the Queenslander, correct. Karen from Mullumbimby, correct. Olivia from Mount Hawthorne, no, not correct. Jay from Leppington, I'll come to you next. John from Balimba. G'day, John.
5: G'day, Phil.
0: From 2013 to 2018, Laura Getz was the captain... of which Australian international team?
5: Australian women's netball team.
0: Called?
5: Ooh, come on, Kookaburras.
0: am I going to give this to you? Okay, I'll give it to you. I don't think I should really, but no, you're correct. It was called the Australian international netball team, but they are called the Diamonds.
5: There we go.
0: There we go. You don't care now that I've given it to you, do you? Question.
5: No.
0: Question number 23. We've got three left. Two in cities by street name and one in books.
5: Cities by street names.
0: Cities by street name. Wayne from Mildura says, don't tell Hugh Marks that you have to post the magnets. I'm not sure what you're driving at here, Wayne.

0: Question number 23. Hugh Marks is the managing director of the ABC. Question number 23. Cities by street name. Via Dolorosa. The Via Dolorosa is a famous processional route in which Middle Eastern city?
1: Damascus.
0: Not Damascus. No. Sorry, John. No, it's not Damascus. Paul from Planland says it was quicker to walk over Russ than around him. Russell Inns. That was a period in Australian politics, wasn't it? Rosa down in the corner's got the right answer here. Lorella has the right answer. Harry in the Bay, correct. Lozzie and Hartley says, remember when a night lover suggested that missing fridge magnets were stuck on the inside of the post box? Well, hang on, don't laugh. It's always a possibility. It's always a possibility. Jay from Leppington. Hi, Jay.
2: Hello, Philip. How are you, mate?
0: Good. We've only got three left here. Cities by street name. The Via Dolorosa is a famous processional route in which Middle Eastern city?
2: Mate, the Middle East is not a strong point of mine. Beirut.
0: Not Beirut.
2: I just like saying Beirut.
0: Beirut, yes. It's not, Jay. It would be, if it was in Beirut, it would be the Via Dolorosa at the moment, I would think. Peter from Elmore. G'day, Peter. Hello.
3: Can you hear me?
0: Yeah, I've got you now. Hi, Peter.
3: That's good. I could hear you loud and clear.
0: Question 23.
3: Russ Inns, wasn't he the... Wasn't he the politician had the reputation of needing a fright so that it would lift his head up so they could get his tie on? Is that the same one? I think it is.
0: I think it is, yes. Speaking, that's right.
3: Sorry, I've got a hurry.

0: years ago, when as a journalist I was out on a Dutch naval frigate, which the Australian government was which the Australian government was apparently trying to, well, they were thinking of buying. But we had the New South Wales Deputy Premier, Wal Murray, who was of hens-like proportions.
1: Okay, seamless.
0: He was of hens-like proportions with us. And, of course, the sailors, very slim athletic chaps as they were, attempted to put a life jacket on the aforesaid Mr. Murray. Now, none of the standard issue Dutch frigate seamen's life jackets did much for him, if you know what I mean.
1: I'm hearing you loud and clear.
0: Question 23. Probably,
1: if they had chucked him over, he would have floated on his own anyway.
0: It's possible. Question 23. Cities by street name. Via Dolorosa is a famous processional route in which Middle Eastern city?
1: Yeah, I wouldn't have a clue because I'm like the last chap. I'm not very learned with that sort of stuff. Let's say Dubai.
0: Not Dubai. No, thanks, mate. Bye-bye. No, not Dubai. Jim from Frankston. Quick answer, Jim. Any chance?
2: Yeah, it's Jerusalem, isn't
0: Correct.
2: It?
0: Correct. It is. It's in Jerusalem. I'll tell you what, Jim, you've got two left, but we are up against a news bulletin. So I'll tell you what, I'll put you on hold, or otherwise we could call you back. Two left. You could win the magnet from here. If you'd like to beat Jim, give us a call. 1-300-800-222. Here's all the latest news coming up.
3: 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It's where you live.
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6: ABC News, I'm Clive Hunter. Hundreds of protesters have turned out at an event held by One Nation leader Pauline Hanson in Perth. The sold-out event was marketed as a special sundowner. To hear from Senator Hanson and connect with other WA One Nation representatives, Courtney Withers has more from outside the event.
7: Police estimate there's been about 400 protesters outside. They're a mix of progressive groups, including the WA Socialists and the Greens police escorting them safely. It then got quite heated with those who were against Pauline Hanson and this event this evening, shouting back and forth with those in attendance on the opposite side of the road. Of course, Pauline Hanson was warmly welcomed inside the event. She has said in recent weeks that she's coming for WA and is targeting all 16 federal seats.
6: Australia, the US and European allies have condemned plots by Iranian-backed groups to kill Iranian dissidents, journalists and Jews. The joint statement released by the US Department of State says we stand united in our determination to protect our countries and our people. The group of nations allege lethal plotting by intelligence organizations within the Iranian state and call on Iran to stop such actions. Tensions remain high in the Middle East, with the United States and Iran trading fire following the downing of an American helicopter near the Strait of Hormuz. Here's Middle East correspondent Matthew Doran.
8: Donald Trump provided something of a unique definition as to what a ceasefire is when he was asked about this issue late last week. That followed another series of Iranian missile and drone attacks across the Gulf. And he said that in that part of the world, so referring to the Middle East, a ceasefire is more moderate shooting rather than all-out war there. That might seem incongruous with what the standard definition of a ceasefire might be, but it does seem to explain what is happening at the moment. At this point, and we do need to stress at this point, this is not a return to all-out war. It is nowhere near the scale and the intensity of strikes that we saw right across this region back in March and early April.
6: Australia's Disability Discrimination Commissioner says proposed cuts to the National Disability Insurance Scheme encroaches on participants' human rights. The Albanese government wants to make sweeping changes to the now $50 billion scheme to make it more sustainable. Senate inquiry is holding public hearings into the draft legislation, which could pave the way for the changes. Commissioner Rosemary Kayes says the proposed changes are fundamentally unjust.
9: This bill is removing that central human rights principle that people with disability be understood not just in terms of their impairment, but as rights bearers and as complete and active participants in our community.
6: Meanwhile,

0: The AFP has charged an Adelaide woman over an alleged plot to steal $5 million from the NDIS. The woman, who's a National Disability Insurance Agency employee, is accused, among other things, of submitting fraudulent claims against the plans of members of her family. A Sudanese man has appeared in court in Northern Ireland, accused of attempted murder over a knife attack in which the victim lost his left eye. The attack sparked violent anti-immigrant demonstrations in parts of Belfast as buildings and vehicles were set alight. Violence condemned by the Prime Minister, Keir Starmer.
1: We are united in calling for calm and determined to restore order, support the police and all those on the front line, and ensure that justice is done.
0: An Indonesian court has jailed four soldiers for their involvement in an acid attack on an activist known for campaigning against the growing influence of the military. The defendant's sentences range from 1 to 3 years in prison. They were found guilty of premeditated assault for the attack in March that left Andre Yunus blind in one eye. Somali football referee Omar Atta says the decision to bar his entry to the United States for the World Cup was fate and urged his fellow Somalis not to lose heart over it. Mr. Atta says at least FIFA was supportive.
2: What happened has happened and it's fate. FIFA has supported me well and they've been following my journey closely up till now. I promise you that in the upcoming matches, I will go further and leave a positive mark. Somalia is ours, whether things are good or bad.
0: The Trump administration says it denied the would-be referee due to his links to suspected members of terrorist organizations. The 34-year-old, who was Africa's Referee of the Year in 2025, was set to be the first Somali to referee at a World Cup finals. And that's the latest from ABC News.
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0: Yes, well, hello and how are you? Philip Clark with you on ABC Radio. This is Nightlife and we're into the last hour of the program. How are you? I hope you're well. 6 past 1, 6 past 11 in WA. It's 24 to 1 in South Australia and the Northern Territory. From 1 to 3:30 in Karratha in WA. That's your time, WA time. There might be some interruptions to 7:02 a.m. and from now until 5 a.m. in South Australia. There could be some issues with the AM signal, all right? 1 a.m. to 5 a.m. Sorry, South Australian time. There could be some issues with 891 a.m. So in about, 25 minutes' time or so. 1-300-800-222 is the number if you'd like to call. We're going to finish up the Mighty Challenge. Issues of the day in this hour too. We've got plenty of time to have a chat if you would like to, whatever's on your mind. What do you think the reasons are behind the rise in One Nation support? There was an interesting theory posited by Hugh Rimmington in the news breakdown tonight. I'll play that back to you, but you might have some other views too. The fuel excise is supposed to come off at the end of the month. Should the government extend that cut at the cost of the considerable excise revenue that can fund other needs? It's expensive. It's costing the government billions with a B of dollars. And also the ACT's become the first place in Australia to do away with stamp duty if you're a first home buyer. Is this a good idea? 1-300-800-222. So a few things there. You might have some others as well in our issues of the day. Look forward to having a chat with you. But first up, we have to finish up the last two questions in
1: the Mighty Challenge.
0: And Jim from Frankston was up on deck and he was looking pretty good. Jim, welcome back.
2: No worries yet.
0: We've got one in cities by street name and one in books.
2: I might go for cities by street name.
0: Cities by street name. Question number 24. Carnaby Street, Brick Lane and Threadneedle Street can be found in which world capital?
2: London.
0: Correct. In London. Gee, Jim, that was pretty easy. All of a sudden, seemingly out of nowhere, here we are. Question 25, and to win, books. What is the name of the big red dog in a series of children's books by Norman Bridwell?

0: George from Melville. Hi, George.
1: Hi, Phil.
0: What's the name of the big red dog in a series of children's books by Norman Bridwell?
1: Dog sits by the tucker box?
0: No, not the dog sits by the tucker box, or the dog on the tucker box, or the dog anywhere near the tucker box. No. Chris and the Southern Waters, correct. Yes. Very good. Di from Mandurah, no, that's not correct. Marie from Altona's got it. What about Bob from Belrose? G'day, Bob. Hi, Bob. Bob has disappeared on me. Anne has got the right answer here. Annette from Gables has got the right answer. Question 25. We're in a category called books. What's the name of the big red dog in a series of children's books by Norman Bridwell? Laura from Perth. Hi, Laura.
2: Hello.
0: Hello. What's the name of the big red dog in a series of children's books by Norman Bridwell?
2: Clifford.
0: Clifford is correct, yes. Well done, Laura. So Norman Bridwell books are obviously part of your household, are they?
2: Yeah, they were. I was kind of expecting I'd get a question from the Laura category, but, you know, I'll take it.
0: Oh, yeah. Well, of course, we had a category. Laura, famous Lauras and Laurens. Well, you're a famous Laura now because you've won the Mighty Challenge. So that's pretty famous.
2: I also respond to Lauren.
0: Oh, do you?
2: Yeah, I had a lot of people call me that. So.
0: But is there any connection between the two names, Laura? Is Lauren just a version of Laura, is it?
2: I don't know, but I had a lot of people used to get mixed up when I was doing support work, so as long as it was decent, I would respond.
0: That's right. Do you know what? I've always thought that too. I mean, if people are near enough, that's fine with me. I remember once ringing when you're trying to get something out of a government service it was a big company. And they said, "What's your name?" And I said, "Philip Clark." And they said, "Surname?" And I said, "Clark." And they said, "How do you spell that?" I said, "Why don't you have a crack at it? Because I think you'll get there. I reckon you'll get there. Well, Laura, that's very good. We'll put you on hold and get this out to you. Good on you.
2: Thank you.
0: Well done. Thanks, everyone. Yes, lots of people had Clifford. Anne from Wynnum West had Clifford. Red from Euroa had Clifford. Peter from Springwood. Maxine from Scarborough. Wendy from Geelong. Brett in Thailand had Clifford. So lots of people had Red Dog. No. Phil, it's Clifford. Lynn, the Queenslander. Also had London. Yes, nice work, everyone. Good challenge.
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0: Yes, issues of the day coming up. Love your thoughts. You might have some things you want to talk about. 1-300-800-222 is my number. A couple of things on the desk here. Since the current conflict in the Middle East broken out, we've seen rising fuel prices, somewhat offset, of course, by the federal government and the federal government's decision to cut the fuel excise at the pump. Should the government extend that cut? Because it's going to be running out at the end of June. It's going to crank petrol up by somewhere over 20, maybe up to 40 cents a litre. Should the government do this? Mind you, they're losing a lot of money because of the cut in excise. So there's a cost associated to it. The ACT's abolished stamp duty for first home buyers. Is that a good thing? Apparently the first place in Australia, I think, isn't it? What do you think about that? Also, what are your theories about the rise in support, poll support at least, for One Nation? There's some interesting thoughts around. I've got an interesting theory put forward by Hugh Remington in our conversation on the news breakdown earlier, which I'll bring for you. I'll play for you as well. Anyway, some thoughts of ours. You might have some other thoughts. 1-300-800-222 is the number. Straight after, this is the kind of, you know, heart-wrenching power ballad that you need to get up and just bellow out the car window.

0: Yes, Bonnie Tyler's Total Eclipse of the Heart. A little prefiguring of Dave's disc tomorrow night, because Dave will explain the story behind the song of Total Eclipse of the Heart 2 tomorrow night. 1-300-800-222 is our number.
1: Issue of the day.
0: Yeah, Pandora from Sapphire Beach. Oh, hang on, Pandora's disappeared on me. Wanted to know why I'm playing the song. Yeah, some issues of the day. Well, there's things around that you might have some things you want to talk about. 1-300-800-222. Lines are free. You will get through if you want one. What do you think? Should the government continue the halving of the fuel excise? It's supposed to run out at the end of June. It's costing heaps of money, billions of dollars. Should the government extend that cut at the cost of considerable excise revenue that could fund other needs? What do you think? The ACT's become the first place in Australia to do away with the stamp duty. If you're a first-time buyer, I wonder what you think about that. Is it a sensible move?

0: get people into homes, and should it be adopted nationwide, or does it simply do what every other supply side issue does to home prices? It just pushes them up, does it? What do you think? 1-300-800-222 is the number. And also, what's causing the rise in One Nation support, do you think? Now, there's plenty of views around it. Ross Gittins, the economics, venerable economics writer for Nine Media, Sydney Morning Herald years, of course, in years gone by, had an interesting theory today. He thought it was very simple. He said, look, real wages have fallen, living standards have fallen, and that's it. That is it. That's the reason. What do you think? Shane, I'll come to you in a second. One Nation was boasting today about the fact that it raised $1 million in a day in one of its fundraisers. There was a sold-out event in WA tonight as well. Actually, Shane in Perth, were you there, Shane?
1: Yeah, yes, I was. Yeah, there was no boasting about revenue at all. Mm-hmm. It was quite modest. And
0: whereabouts was
1: nice.
0: It? Whereabouts was it, Shane?
1: Midland in Perth.
0: Okay. Mm.
1: Yeah. So yeah, One Nation held a launch, I guess, or a party meeting or expression of interest. Best way you could put it, really.
0: Mm-hmm.
1: There was a magnificent display of all walks of life there.
0: Mm-hmm.
1: And nothing's ever changed from Pauline Hanson. And, I mean, I have voted Liberal and I've also voted National. And so I'm quite open and honest about that. And I went along to see, and I've been contemplating for a while now about One Nation. And I think that Pauline most definitely...

0: guys that like opposed it sort of were on the bandwagon, but they didn't really have much to say. They got a little bit abusive, but everyone that was just doing their thing just did their thing. And yeah, it was, so that's, to be honest, it would, some of the people that were across the road should have probably come inside, because nobody's abusing anybody, you know. It was just that's the Australia we've got, you know. We want to be able to express our points of view and whatnot. But I think that Pauline most definitely had good support in Western Australia.
1: Do you reckon, Shane, what do you think about her? Do you think she could be, could she do the job as opposition leader or as even prime minister?
0: Yeah, 100%. I do believe that. And the reason that I do believe that could happen is because of life experience. Obviously, as a taxpayer and a business owner, and now a politician. And I do think, and over 30 odd years of learning to speak in front of people and having confidence and stuff like that, yes, I do believe that Pauline could do that job.
1: Okay.
0: Because you don't have to be an academic to be the Prime Minister. You've got to be a realist, and you've got to work out what's going to work for, like, your nation and what they want. Not what your party wants or not what you think's going to happen, but what the people want. And let's put it this way, like all over the world, England, Australia, America, all of that, you always have a face, like your Prime Minister, your President, whatever. So you've got a lot of backing behind you that make the decisions. And I think that Senator Hanson has most definitely qualified to be a Prime Minister of this country.
1: All right, Shane.
0: Yeah.
1: All right. Well, others want to have a say, so we'll move on. But thanks. I'm glad glad you rang.
0: No worries. Thanks for taking me on board there. Right. Just coming to you live as a sheep shearer from Western Australia.
1: Good on you, Shane. Thanks, mate. 1-300-800-222. What do you think about all of that? Jen on the Gold Coast has been waiting on there too. Hi, Jen.
2: Hi. I think your caller that was just on needs to be made aware of what happened in Queensland in 1998. We've had the One Nation Party here for 30 years.
1: You have.
2: In 1998, they won 11 seats. At the end of the parliamentary term, they had totally dissolved. There was so much infighting. I think five of them went and joined the independents. The other five, I don't know what happened to it. It was total chaos. And it's all very well in hard times to set up the whinge party, but if you don't have policies and you don't have some forward planning, what's the point of being elected? And, I mean, you just saw the other week when Barnaby Joyce was on, or the other day where Barnaby Joyce was totally confused about policy. I mean, you don't elect a party on the basis of the popularity of a one-man band.
1: The reason I was asking Shane about whether she could manage it even if they were the main opposition party is that the history of it has been that they fracture pretty quickly, don't they?
2: Peter Beattie, the ex-premier of Queensland, can tell you about what happened in 1998. Yeah. And unless Gina Rinehart comes in with some of the administrative ability of a couple of her major companies, it will be chaos. History will repeat itself. It was chaotic. And the rest of Australia either doesn't know what happened in 1998 or they just gloss over it. And as I say, you cannot set up the whinge party purely and simply on the attractiveness of a one-man band. It won't work. And if history repeats itself, God only knows what will happen to the Australian Parliament. It would be chaotic, chaotic. And they didn't even last. In 1998, as I say, at the end of the parliamentary session, they'd completely dissolved.
1: They had. That's true. That is truth. Thanks, Jen. Good on you. Bye-bye. Texts, plenty of texts piling in on the matter as well. Hasn't Pauline been to Pauline Hanson done time in jail? Therefore, can she be Prime Minister, says Katie MacArthur. That's right, she did. She served 11 weeks in jail for electoral fraud. But this...

0: These charges were later thrown out on appeal. So no, Kate, I think that doesn't bar her from becoming Prime Minister. 1-300-800-222 is the number. Brian from Toowoomba. G'day, Brian.
1: How are you going?
0: Yeah, g'day.
1: Mate, as the previous caller said, it was a chaotic party. I mean, I'll not see it most probably, but the thing is, people have got to remember, if the government, the present government, starts to bring in regulations, they're going to do this and they're going to do that. Those people who are not happy with the present government, and they bring in their budgets and stuff, they're going to go to someone who they may think might be better, or, as the previous caller said, the Whinge Party. I mean, Hanson has been there that time, but you surrounded yourself with the likes of Barnaby Joyce and a few others, and also Gina Rinehart. So irrespective of what her intentions are, I really don't think that she'd be cut out to do a Prime Minister's job, let alone maybe an opposition or something like that. But in the same token, when Tony Abbott became president of the Liberals, he's the one who initially went after Pauline Hanson.
0: He did.
1: He went after her and put her in the position where she was. So she has that sympathy factor. But what annoys me, the likes of Tony Abbott coming in and telling Taylor that, oh, no, we think we'll have to go to preference One Nation, but in saying that, he's just biting the hand that bloody will feed him. I mean, it's a stoop. The Liberals are doing their own no good for themselves in doing that, because they're just feathering their own nest. So if push was to come to shove and Pauline Hanson got a bit of a show in, mate, I don't think she'd be up to the task, nor would Barnaby, even though Barnaby's been the minister for nothing to a certain degree, and has been deputy prime minister. He's had a taste of it, but I just think she's going out to get what she can to try and make herself look a bit better. No, she's okay in the Senate. Leave her in the Senate to do her job.
0: Okay. But all right. Okay, Brian, thank you. We're taking some views about all of this. One of my texters says, I'd vote for a three-legged goat before I vote for Liberal or Labor. Who cares about Pauline's policy or lack of the current mob? Useless. Go One Nation. Well, you don't say who you are. I'd prefer it if you do. If you did, then we know who we're talking to. But that may be behind some of the appeal. Quite a few people texting in saying, look, how do we know there's been such a rise in support? Isn't it on the back of very few polls? Three polls in a row have put One Nation as the leading primary vote. Mind you, they are only polls, and we've seen in the past how badly polls can get it wrong. Narelle in Melbourne says, I read the other day that Pauline Hanson hasn't turned up to 88% of Senate sessions. Happened to have that fact checked. Wonder how many One Nation voters are aware she's not even turning up to Parliament to represent them. I don't know about the... Well, I don't know whether it's 88% or not, but it's certainly very high, Narelle. She does not attend Parliament much. No, that's true. 1-300-800-222 is my number. Where are we? John from Bribey Island. G'day, John.
2: Hi, Paul. From Bribey Island.
0: Yeah. Bribey Island in Queensland. So you're Pauline Hanson territory up there, because Queenslanders have known all about this for a long time. Yeah, go on.
2: Philip, I was close to Pauline Hanson back in the 80s. A friend of mine was a strong supporter, and I got to know Pauline reasonably well. I think her main problem is the fact that she can't change. George Bernard Shaw said, progress is not possible without change, and those who cannot change their minds cannot change anything.
0: Mm.
2: And I think that's Pauline's problem. She has

0: a view, and she won't bend from that view. And I think if you're going to be the nation's leader, you have to be flexible and bend. As for Barnaby Joyce, I have the view that if someone's elected to the National Party, if they want to resign and join another party, that they should give up their seat and there should be an election again for it. Plus the fact that, I'm not sure that preferential voting's the right thing to do neither. So.
1: Mm-hmm. Okay. Thanks, John. All right. Other views? 1-300-800-222 is the number. Bob from Belrose. G'day, Bob.
2: G'day.
1: Hello.
2: Hi. Just going to talk about the politics.
1: Mm-hmm.
2: My view is that the great majority of the Australians couldn't give a monkey's about the politics. Most of them don't even know anything about who's doing what.
1: Mm-hmm.
2: I'm in a retirement village, and I asked the people there about what's Robodebt. They haven't got a clue.
1: Mm.
2: No. they don't even know what it is.
1: Yeah.
2: And they rushed it on Liberals, you can tell. It's ridiculous. This Pauline Hanson is a wasted space, She's not the bloody full quid, She's in it for the money, and that's all she's in it for. She couldn't hold a conversation, and
1: You mean for the money, for the public funding money they get from standing for election? Yeah,
2: it's a comedy show. I mean, the great majority of people in Australia. I mean, I was the same. When I retired at 65. I never think about the politics. Just to go along and vote.
1: Mm.
2: But now that I'm retired, I've been retired.
1: You've been reading up, Bob.
2: I've always, since I've been retired, I've got nothing else to do but to get interested in things in the paper and the politics.
1: Yep.
2: And you look at the things like the guy who's the last Liberal Prime Minister who sold off for the dock in Queensland.
1: Mm-hmm.
2: He was a treasurer, and he sold off. He sold off the dock.
1: Mm.
2: All of the things that they've done over the years.
1: That is true. That's true, Bob. Thank you. I mean, these are issues in and around the games. I get that. It's slightly off the topic. But thanks, Bob. We'll see what others want to say as well. Thank you.
2: Okay.
1: Good on you. Bye bye. 1-300-800-222 is the number. Roz from Bundoora said, Phil, the last woman who rang said if Pauline got in, she'd get some of Gina Reinhart's managers to make the decisions. I think that's exactly what Gina's already calculated. Now, as I said earlier, when I was talking to Hugh Rimmington in the Nightlife News Breakdown, he said he'd been having a crack at reading the great American novel Moby Dick, written by Herman Melville back in the 19th century. It's a wonderful book about the great white whale, as you know. Doorstopper of a novel, fantastic thing. But Hugh was making fairly reasonable weather of it, I think. But he said he came across something in the book which he thought was highly relevant to what was going on in Australia today, in particular with One Nation. Here's what Hugh was, and in by way of explanation for what the rise of One Nation might be all about. This is Hugh Rimmington earlier.
3: To digress into an unusual place, I'm trying to read Moby Dick at the moment.
1: Oh, yeah. What have you been trying to? It's a wonderful book.
3: Well, yeah, I've tried several times. The sentences are too long, too many semicolons. But I happened to buy a new copy of it, well, a relatively new copy of it. It was new from the bookshop, but this edition was printed in 2013, and it's got a sort of, as you often get, a professorial kind of assessment of the book,
1: mm-hmm.
3: By this guy who holds a guy called Andrew Del Banco, who holds the splendidly named Alexander Hamilton Chair in American Studies at Columbia University. And he says something about an incident that relates to the Captain Ahab, who, of course, is obsessed with finding the white whale. He's facing down a mutinous crew, and then through great rhetorical power, he's able to bring them round and convince them that it's in all their interest to go after this white whale. And the thing that Del Banco, writing about this, says, Ahab knows his crew.

0: humanity. He knows, and this is where it comes down to Pauline Hanson and so on, he knows no man among them lives unaggrieved. All have a reservoir of pain that can be tapped by a leader who elevates common resentment to the uncommon level of heroic virtue.
1: Hey.
0: So everyone
1: That's good.
0: It is good because it also explains why Trump, for example, has, despite what every American knows about Trump, that he did try to claim the election was rigged. He did encourage protest at the very least when people went up on January 6th, that he's corrupt. He's not back. He's not in the back rooms late at night with cigars corrupt. He's in broad daylight corrupt. And this is the man. And yet among the MAGA hardliners, they're remarkably loyal to him. Why? Because he's converted their grievances, and they can have grievances over all kinds of things. That doesn't matter, just that they have a grievance, and has converted that into something which looks like heroic virtue. They are a movement that's going to make America great again. This is the man, Trump, who's going to, who sees their pain, who recognizes them, and they are this red-capped movement.
1: That's true.
0: Can Pauline Hanson do it in Australia? That's the question.
1: Well, there's an I know. The comparison only goes so far, doesn't it? Pauline Hanson is no Donald Trump. Well, that's what Hugh Remington had to say. I wonder whether that chimes with you, that political leaders who are good at it, Donald Trump, maybe Pauline Hanson too, have a capacity to turn innate grievances, which everyone has, into something resembling heroic virtue. Is that it? 1-300-800-222 is the number.
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3: on ABC Radio.
1: Marie says some of One Nation's policies might have appeal, but as long as Pauline's the leader, I'd never vote for them. I think she'd be an embarrassment on the world stage as Prime Minister. She's got no financial expertise, doesn't appear to be overly intelligent, and the world would just think that Australians are a mob of ockers if they chose her as Prime Minister to represent them. Well, yeah, that's one view, Marie. 1-300-800-222 is our number. Martin from Windsor. G'day, Martin.
4: Windsor.
1: Yeah, hi, Martin.
4: Good evening. Look, I agree with everything I'm hearing. I went to China for 20 years. Mm. I arrived in Australia in 64. These politicians have never... Where is the fast railway to Melbourne? Where are the dams? Where is this? She is the perfect thorn in their side. These politicians needed to be absolutely moved, and we can see them. They never listened to Pauline Hanson. She walked into Parliament with a burqa. That was because there was a debate on facial recognition. She wouldn't let them speak. With immigration, it is not racial. Our immigration has a problem. We have too many family reunions. We need tradespeople. And this goes on and on. Pauline Hanson is where she's at because exactly what everybody's been saying.
1: All right. Okay. That's a view that it obviously has some currency at the moment. I wonder what you think about it. Where are we? Miriam, I'll talk to you in a moment about that. Chris wants to talk about AI centres too, and I'll get to you as well. Wayne from Broadmeadows. Hello, Wayne.
5: Yeah, g'day, mate. Look, if back in 1967, let me collect my thoughts. I've got a few things to say. They found that 59% of deaths in hospitals are preventable. If we had the 1967 vote now, we would say, no, keep them in the Wildlife Act. Don't let them vote.
1: Oh, you're talking about the Aboriginal... The
5: referendum.
1: The referendum in 1967, which, amongst other things...
5: was one of the few successful referendums. We recently said no to them addressing their own problems, like the

0: 59% of deaths in hospitals are preventable. And so every person who said no is a dead set pansomite. And so she's a shoo-in, given where we are contemporarily. Like, Aussies need to pull our head out of the cream bowl and stand up and have a look around at the rest of the world and stop our bloody whinging.
1: Okay. Thank you, Wayne. Wonder what your view is. Robin says, Phil, you should bring on the nightlife party. yes. We'll take suggestions about it if you like. 1-300-800-222 is the number. Chris from Sandy Bay, you wanted to talk about AI centres. G'day, Chris.
2: Yes, good morning. Can you hear me?
1: Yeah, I can hear you loud and clear.
2: Very good. Look, just following on from an excellent program on Four Corners on Monday night on the AI interest in Australia. AI is, I won't go into what AI is, of course, it's all the vast computer power, but this requires an enormous amount of electricity to run the systems. And the program is running, effectively, possibly going to be used gas-fired turbines.
1: Where are you ringing from? You're calling from Tasmania, aren't you?
2: I am, yes.
1: They're building one in Launceston, aren't they, an AI centre?
2: Absolutely, absolutely. Yeah. And that's only 104 megawatts they want for that one.
1: Yeah.
2: But the amount of fresh water to cool the... you know, put your hand on top of your flat-screen TV and see how much heat comes out of top of that. These things generate enormous amounts of heat. And let's face it, the world is trying to cool itself down. But the amount of electricity that's needed is, for that little one in Tasmania, is 104 megawatts. But that's going to use about 2.8 billion litres of fresh water every day just to cool the computers, let alone the heat that would come if you're using gas-fired. Now, in Tasmania, they want to use our freshwater turbines, but we haven't got that much spare power.
1: No, you haven't. You haven't.
2: And the other, in America, I've been watching this, obviously, for a little while. In America, the big users, the big AI centres, are putting in their own nuclear reactors.
1: Yeah.
2: Now, not necessarily at, uranium-powered, but many of them are looking at the thorium-powered reactor, which I've spoken to you about over a couple of years, because they need to have electricity that's there, not 24/7, but 60 seconds in every minute. They must have electricity. If you have a power blip, you know, when the lights sometimes dim, you know, transmission tower flips or something, they lose squillions of amounts of data if that happens. And that,
1: yeah,
2: of course,
1: I think all that would be probably a good thing, Chris, but the trouble with these small modular nuclear reactors is that they don't really exist.
2: Oh, yeah.
1: They don't really exist in any commercial sense, because if they do exist and they could be rolled out at reasonable cost, I think they would be part of the mix, though. You'd think they'd have to be part of the mix, wouldn't they?
2: Well, in the last 2 years, China has been producing 3-megawatt ones, and they're about to produce their first 30-meg unit.
1: Mm.
2: And Copenhagen is looking at producing the mass-produced one a week down an assembly line. And
1: what nuclear reactor a week?
2: One thorium molten salt reactor a week. They fit in the size.
1: This is what they theoretically could do, you mean?
2: No. Thorium, Copenhagen Atomics, if you like to Google them, you'll find they are way...
1: Yeah, I know. We have discussed this before, Chris.
2: Chris, as you know.
1: And the trouble with this, I mean, I'm not having an argument with you about it, but...
2: Oh, no.
1: In theory, it's a great idea, but the trouble is it's very much at theory stage.
2: Well, but as I say, we're not having an argument. It is actually moving on at quite dramatic speed. Germany is talking in by 2030 of having a 500 meg unit. Now, that's very big.
1: Mm.
2: But what I'm saying is that America are using all sorts of reactors, variations of thorium and other ways of producing electricity for their own AI centres. Now, that's one thing. But the other thing is that the AI centres give off enormous, enormous amounts of heat. There's in the Four Corners program, there's one that's got the equivalent of about 12 Boeing 747 engines running flat out 24/7.
1: Yep.
2: So that's a large amount of they're running on gas.
1: We really
2: have to look at it.
1: Yeah,
2: yes.
1: Chris. Yeah. Look, I'm happy to talk about it again, and maybe we shall assemble some facts and talk about it. But let's do that. We'll talk about. We'll get together a program.

0: about it. Chris, thank you. 1-300-800-002. If we ran the nightlife party, what would our slogan be? Well, I've thought of one. If we ran the nightlife party and we had a tough press conference, I'd simply say, I don't answer questions. And there we are. And, you know, I think that would take off. What do you reckon? 1-300-800-222 is the number. Trevor from Croydon Park. Hello, Trevor.
1: Good evening, Phil.
0: Hi.
1: And more power to that gentleman for raising that point about how much of the most precious resource we have that AI uses up.
0: Yeah, the water thing. Yeah, I think that's probably right. I don't understand these AI centres and the way they work and why there can't be, if water is needed for cooling, why it can't be a closed system. I mean, why it has to consume large amounts of water. Yeah. I mean, surely the system have a closed system, surely.
1: Now, America could put its scientific institutions. Now, wait a minute. Hasn't the president shut down the scientific institutions?
0: Yes, he has. Yes, he has. Yes,
1: he has. Now, anyway, what are you hearing about the news out of Belfast, Northern Ireland?
0: Terrible, terrible.
1: It's on again. But what I'm wondering is, of course, how does this stack up historically with the historical troubles?
0: Hmm.
1: You know, it doesn't mention, are the IRA people and the unionist people from both sides of the wall uniting in these terrible things?
0: I don't know. You know the riots aren't sectarian at this stage. They appear to be rioters who are opposed to migration and refugee intake and so on. Yeah.
1: Has it in a grimly ironic way?
0: Yes.
1: Put a solution to the historic troubles.
0: Mm.
1: And historic troubles being forgotten, for all the wrong reasons.
0: Yep, fair enough. Thank you, Trevor. Good on you. John of Coburg's got a good slogan for us. If we launch the nightlife party, my idea is that at tough press conferences you would simply say, I don't answer questions. John of Coburg says the slogan would have to be, I knew the answer to every question until this one. I don't mind that one. David from Kalamunda in WA. G'day, David.
2: G'day. That was the first time I've called you. Mate, I love the show. I love that last week. We don't answer questions. you'd be good at that.
0: Yeah, well, as leader of the nightlife party, I think we'd get away with it.
2: You could, yeah. Now, look, I've been listening to all the people talking about Pauline Hanson and politics and things, and I've been around for a fair while now, and just the last few months, something's been going on in my head. And so I've reread George Orwell, Animal Farm.
0: Oh, yeah.
2: Right?
0: Yep.
2: And about how all the animals got together to out the boss of the farm.
0: That's right. They
2: were going to run it better and blah, blah, blah, blah, blah. And then by the end of it all, you've got all these animals, which is us, like looking in at the window at the, up on their two legs, drinking wine and smoking cigars and things like that. And I go, hang on, didn't we vote against this? No, wasn't this, we didn't want this. We were all going to be equal and everybody was going to be happy.
0: I'm trying to think of the name of the poor old draft horse in that story.
2: What was it? Oh, I don't know.
0: I forget his name.
2: Yeah, Dobbin or something, I don't know. And I thought, bugger me, that's exactly where we are. What the heck are we doing?
0: Mm.
2: And anyway, and look, the Pauline Hanson thing, just very quickly. Okay, she's as weird as all get out. Yes, we know that. Okay,
0: yes.
2: We know that.
0: Mm.
2: But the poor old love, what she's been through, she stands up for her what she thinks is the right thing, right? And she hasn't budged off it. She stands there. She cops a lot of flack from all over the place.
0: Well, she's been this she doesn't change is not true, is it, David? She's been through quite a few chops and changes. I mean, she started off on Asian immigration, and then it's been through. Well, it's at the moment it seems to be mostly

0: this to Muslim immigration. So is that, I mean, she's had a few targets, hasn't she?
1: Well, she's had some targets, but look, the poor old love, in her own mind, right? She wants Australia first, a bit like that Donald Trump.
0: I think we all do, right? I think we all do, don't we?
1: Okay, do we?
0: Well, I
1: do
0: think
1: we?
0: Well, I don't think if you asked a politician in the country, do you think you should put Australia first, you get anything else other than an affirmative answer, would you?
1: Well, no, you'd probably get like, we don't answer questions, or we've just changed.
0: Hey, steady. David, don't start bagging the nightlife party.
1: we just changed our position on that. Okay.
0: Yeah.
1: Mm-hmm. So anyway, I love the show and I love all the chat, and probably next week or something, because now I've got the actual courage to give you a ring and have a chat.
0: Yeah.
1: I might have a crack at the quiz.
0: I'll do it. No, David, definitely do it. Have a crack at the challenge, and give us a ring anytime. Good on you.
1: Okay, thanks, bud. So anyway, enjoy the show.
0: Good on
1: you.
0: Bye bye. Yes, the nightlife. But we'll do some work on it. 1-300-800-222 is the number. Miriam from Duncraig. Sorry, Miriam, you've been waiting on there. You wanted to talk about EVs. Hello.
2: Yes, I'm wondering why they don't pay road tax.
0: You mean, in the same way that petrol cars do? Do they pay road tax? No, they do, don't they?
2: No.
0: Hang on, don't they? I don't know. Is that the case? Is that the case in every? I mean, they don't pay petrol. They don't pay excise on petrol. So therefore, you know, that's a thing. But
2: yes, so they should be charged an annual fee with their license. That's where it should be.
0: I think a lot of people agree with you about that, Miriam. That's right, yeah.
2: Well, I don't care what they think. I mean...
0: That's fair enough.
2: they shouldn't be using the road if they don't pay road tax.
0: Yeah. I think it varies from state to state, and I'm not sure what the situation is. Where are you calling from?
2: I'm calling from WA.
0: From WA, okay, yeah.
2: And... I think it's pretty poor. I think it's our Prime Minister trying to get people to use these vehicles, which are supposed to be clean. But have they ever seen how a lot of the components are mined in, say, the Congo and the other parts of the world?
0: I don't know. Have you ever seen how oil is produced, Miriam?
2: Well, I'm wondering what's going to happen when these EVs need a new battery.
0: Yep, well, we've talked about that a lot, about the recycling possibilities and so on. But thank you for making a contribution too. Look, that's about it for us. Boxer was the horse. Thank you from Tim and Campbellwell and others who – thank you, Annette in Perth. The horse in Animal Farm was Boxer. Yes, poor old Boxer. Poor old Boxer. As REM says, why can't we all be just shiny, happy people, hey?

0: Yes, the shiny, happy people. Well, why can't we be shiny, happy people? Joey from Coffs Harbour says, here's a slogan for the nightlife party. If in doubt, the answer is always Denmark. Stupid. That's very funny, Joey. You see, I'm a very thick-skinned fella. Otherwise, I wouldn't be in politics. Oh, dear. That's it for me. But you're going to be kept very good company by another shiny, happy person. And his name's Trev. G'day, Trev.
1: Hi.
0: Hello.
1: Do you know, the other day we were talking about the second or third drawer that you have in the kitchen where put all of the stuff that you don't know where else to put it, you put it there?
0: Everyone's got one, yeah.
1: So I would ask you the question, is the centre console in your car similar?
0: Yeah, especially the lift-up bit, you know, the bit that lifts up?
1: Exactly.
0: Not the little trays in the front of the...
1: No.
0: Because that gets annoying, you know, if you've got too much stuff there. The centre console has just got stuff that's... prehistoric down the bottom.
1: So we're going to ask people to do a little audit on the center console in their car. If you have time, have a look and give us a list of some of the things that are inside your center console, and we'll investigate that a lot later in the program. There's some weird stuff in mine.
0: You can always find a lighter there, I can tell you that.
1: That's true.
0: All righty, we've got to go. We'll talk tomorrow. Here's the news.
2: Everything Brisbane.
3: I'm at the emergency department at the Royal Brisbane and Women's Hospital.
2: It's where you live.
4: We want to find the best suburbs in Greater Brisbane.
2: It's where your passions lie.
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5: ABC News, I'm Clive Hunter. The US Defence Secretary Pete Hegseth has warned Iran would be unwise to launch further attacks against America and its Middle East allies as regional tensions flare again. The BBC's Bernd Debusman is in Washington.
6: US officials had insisted that negotiations were going well. There had been recent complications because of Israeli operations in Lebanon, but President Trump seemed to still be confident even after those recent exchanges of gunfire in the last week or two between US and Iranian forces. President Trump had said that we're in the throes of a final deal just a few days ago, but now, of course, with the fighting having escalated again, it's unclear if that's still the position of the administration, whether negotiations will still be going forward, or we can see a resumption of full-scale military combat operations.
5: Meanwhile, Australia, the US and European allies have condemned plots by Iranian-backed groups to kill Iranian dissidents, journalists and Jews. The joint statement released by the US Department of State says we stand united in our determination to protect our countries and our people. A Northern Irish journalist says riots in Belfast following a knife attack are part of a wider, racially motivated backlash against the city's migrant communities. The victim lost an eye in the attack, with his alleged attacker, a Sudanese man with leave to remain in the country, appearing in court charged with assault. It's led to masked men burning families out of their homes, targeting ethnic communities. Liam Tunney, who's a reporter with the Belfast Telegraph, says the police response is stretched thin.
7: But at the minute, their focus is on dealing with this disorder, and they have called in what's referred to as mutual aid or mutual support from other police forces across the UK. So that message has gone out, and that support should be available to the PSNA should there be any further disorder.
5: Here at home, Neil Danaher's family have provided a personal insight into the AFL player and coach, who became a household name as they farewelled him at a state funeral. Ethan White reports.
8: Nearly 5,500 people gathered at the MCG, honouring the life of Melbourne football coach and tireless MND fundraiser Neil Danaher. Danaher's daughter Loz says she knows her dad meant a lot to many Australians.

0: Many of you knew him as the footballer, the coach, the MND advocate. But to Luke, Beck, Ben and I, he was Dad.
1: Danaher's wife, Jan, told the crowd he was not defined by motor neurone disease, but rather by his strength and resilience.
2: He always found a way forward and always found meaning in what came next.
1: The service concluded with a guard of honour as mourners lined the recently renamed Danaher's Way outside the MCG.
3: Around 400 mainly left-wing protesters have gathered in Perth as One Nation Senator Pauline Hanson addressed supporters at a sold-out party fundraiser. Recent opinion polls suggest One Nation is the most popular party right now. Senator Hanson told supporters that One Nation is the only party speaking out against what she called mass migration. Reporter Courtney Withers is there.
4: She was speaking to her supporters inside about issues she says that are important to them. She touched on the federal budget as well as negative gearing and capital gains tax.
5: They may underestimate us, and they have, but I've always said I can provide the vehicle and try and get us there. It's you, the people, that will drive it, and I keep telling you this, you will drive change.
4: Now, she plans to continue building this support and momentum in WA and riding that wave of support for her party at the moment. But, of course, this has been a little bit more intense than she probably would have been anticipating.
3: A legal expert says a non-citizen who was found to have been unlawfully detained by the government may not receive compensation despite a High Court decision in his favour. The government argued it should not be liable for Safwat Abdul Hadi's false imprisonment because at the time of his detainment, indefinite detention was legal. That principle was overturned by the High Court's so-called NZYQ ruling. Associate Professor of Law at the University of New South Wales, Ellen Rock, says while the court's latest ruling paves a pathway towards compensation, it's not a guarantee.
6: I don't think we could go that far. What the court has resolved here is quite a narrow question about the availability of a defence that the Commonwealth wanted to rely on, but it isn't a complete answer to the outcome of Mr. Abdul-Hadi's case.
3: Meanwhile, the Commonwealth says it's carefully considering the judgment and its implications, including for compensation. And that's the latest from ABC News.
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11: Good morning, 6 minutes past 2. 6 minutes past midnight in Western Australia, 24 minutes to 2 in South Australia and in the Northern Territory. Thank you to those of you who have already had a little check in the centre console of your car, the little bit that, you know, folds up, that bit in there. Because it is a bit like that second drawer, third drawer, whichever drawer it is, that when you don't know where to put something, you just chuck it all in there. Because one day you might use it, you may not, but you chuck it all in there anyway. So the centre console is a little bit like that for your car when you're cleaning out the car and you go, I might keep that, and you put it all in there. So we're not doing it now, but thank you to those who have sent texts in because you've already had a little look. Later on in the program when we talk to Warwick Long, so that's hours away, we're going to take a look at that and ask you what are some of the things that are in your centre console. We'll do a little audit of the centre console across Australia and find out what sort of things are in there. I'll give you a little example in my centre console because I just had a quick look before I came up here. There is a toothpick, a face mask from COVID, sunglasses with one lens missing. So not sure why it's there, but a tape measure, a power cord that I'm not sure exactly what it works with, a razor, a golf ball, a highlighter pen, a pencil and a Mikey card. That's what's in there. I'm not sure of it how much I'll ever use. However, keep that in mind because we'll have a look at that a little bit later on. Scott Gooding's TV Freak is going to be with us in about half an hour's time, or however long it takes us to answer the five questions that are sitting here. So let's get that done first. We're talking with Scott today. We're going to discuss jumping the shark again. For those of you who are wondering what that means, it's when a TV series goes for too long and there's a point by which it's not as good as it used to be. It may be a point in which the series changes. It may be the introduction of new characters. It may be when they try to do something that's wacky and very different to try and get your attention. So what point does that happen? We're doing it again because it was a long time ago that we did it, and there have been new TV series that have come along and may well have jumped the shark. So think about it. Very hard. If you're wondering where the phrase jump the shark comes from, you probably know, but if you don't, there was a period of time in Happy Days where it had been going for too long, and there's an episode where they all went on holidays in Hawaii, and Fonzie jumps over some sharks with his leather jacket on and a pair of boardies. That was the point by which people had decided that's enough. So that coming up with Scott Goodings. We play now five questions to be answered. There's a theme. There's a little clue to what the theme is in either the artists or the song that I'm about to play. So if you want to have a go at that, send a text in. Give us the name of a song if you win, if you work it out. So you can send a text on 0437 774 774. Come and play, answer any of the questions. Tell me the name of the artists performing this particular duet. 1300 800 222.

0: So who's doing that version of Cold Heart? 1-300-800-222 or text us on 0437-774-774. I thought more people would know this, but some people didn't like it very much. Like, personally, I think it's quite a fun version of that song. And one of the, I nearly gave you the name then, one of the artists doing this song is very open to doing collaborations of all sorts and keeping the music relevant to new generations as well. Hello, Justin.
1: G'day, Trev. How are you, my boy?
0: I'm good. Who's doing that version of Cold Heart?
1: Oh, it's got to be Dua Lipa and Sir Elton John.
0: It is Dua Lipa and Elton John. I quite like it.
1: Elton John.
0: Because Elton John's always been into doing collaborations with different people and updating his music.
1: Yeah, well, I actually went to see Dua Lipa live in concert a couple of months ago.
0: Yeah.
1: And, she was fantastic. And, I mean, they actually done that song, but they actually had Elton John as a hologram when they were doing that.
0: Wow, what a great idea.
1: Yeah, I took my phone and I accidentally deleted the video from the concert.
0: Shame. Now, because you identified, so there's a clue there either in the names of the artist or the name of the song as far as the theme is concerned. So you told us that it was Elton John and Dua Lipa. So we have a while question, a when question, a this question, a which question, and a if question.
1: Ooh, they sound all intriguing. I'll go the while.
0: The while question. While the other kids were walking around the clock, who was hopping and bopping to the Crocodile Rock?
1: You've got me thinking about this. I know this is in my era. I was born in the 80s, so I should know this. Was it Crocodile Rock?
0: Well, the question is, while the other kids were rocking round the clock, who was bopping and hopping to the Crocodile Rock?
1: I'm going to kick myself for it. I've got no idea, but I'm going to kick myself if I hear the answer.
0: Don't do that, Justin, because that wouldn't be a good thing. You can feel a little bit annoyed with yourself because you do know you're sniffing around the right area, but thank you. SpongeBob knew that it was Elton John and Dua Lipa. As a card-carrying baby boomer, I know half the answer, says Mel. Hello, Trevor.
2: It's me, not Trev.
0: Not Trev. Okay. Did you know half the answer or the whole answer?
2: I know the whole answer to this one.
0: Oh, okay. So while the other kids were rocking round the clock, who was hopping and bopping to the Crocodile Rock?
2: Me and Susie.
0: Because they were having so much fun. Holding hands and skimming stones. And all of the rest of the things. After that, because that's right, it was me and Susie had so much fun. We have a when, a this, a which, and an if.
2: I'm intrigued by this question.
0: The this question. Would you like the this question?
2: I would, dear.
0: This warning at Camp Green Lake is given about which animal? If you ever get close enough to counter... Oh, no. If you are ever close enough to count the exact number of yellow spots, you are likely already dead. Their venom causes a slow, painful death with no known anti-venom. So this warning at Camp Green Lake is given about which animal. If you ever are close enough to count the exact numbers of yellow spots, you are likely already dead. Their venom causes a slow, painful death with no known anti-venom.
2: Now I regret having chosen this question.
0: So we want to know what it is that they're giving that warning.

0: about at Camp Green?
1: I think the answer I've got in my mind is a bit too ancient. Will I say the Jabberwocky?
0: It's not a Jabberwocky, but what a wonderful thing to remember. And I must ask a question about the Jabberwocky at some point in time, Trevor.
1: Okay, thanks.
0: So be ready, because there could very well be a Jabberwocky question. I had the Jabberwocky book when I was a kid. I'd forgotten about the Jabberwocky book. I must remember that next time we take a look at children's literature. Love the Jabberwocky book. Len knew that it was me and Susie. Marty knew that it was me and Susie. Baronia from Adelaide knew that it was me and Susie, as did many of you. Hello, Cameron.
2: How are you?
0: Did you know it was me and Susie?
2: No, didn't. No.
0: Did you know it was Dua Lipa and Elton John?
2: Yeah.
0: How about this one? So this warning at Camp Green Lake is given about which animal. If you are ever close enough to count the exact number of yellow spots, you are likely already dead. Their venom causes a slow, painful death with no known anti-venom.
2: Yeah, frogs.
0: Not a frog. It's a good idea because there are probably many frogs, you've got to say, that would provide that warning, but no. Good on you, Robin. Working out the theme already. Well done. I know you're very good at this, Robin, and that is a very, very good answer very early. Hello, Sean.
3: Hey, Sheriff, how you going?
0: Now, did you know any of those questions?
3: Well, I thought you were going to ask who was who remixed the song, but that's Pinyao. Pinyao made the song, Dua Lipa and Elton John sung it, but yeah. Pinyao made the song.
0: So does this person do a lot of remixing?
3: Pinyao? Yeah. Oh, they've done a lot. Yeah, well, they don't do remixes. They do their own songs, but I don't even know why they did a remix of that song, but anyway.
0: With the remixes, I think that's a really good remix, personally. Another one done, because there was another duet one done recently. The one with Susie Quattro? Duet Susie Quattro did with the guy from Smokey.
3: Yeah, I can't think of that one.
0: There's a remix being done of that. And what all they really do is put a backbeat in behind it.
3: They do, yeah.
0: And
3: well, Dreams is another one. The Fleetwood Mac Dreams. They did a good one with that.
0: Yeah, I mean, it's good, but when all they do is put a backbeat in behind it, I'm just not sure if it's as good as what they did with that one with Cold Heart. Anyway.
3: Yeah, I like it when they completely change it.
0: Exactly, and not just put a backbeat in it. Now, I can tell you that a few people have got this. Peter in Sydney knows. Paul from Melba knows the answer to this. Do you know the answer to this question, or would you like me to ask it again, Sean?
3: Ask it again, please, sir.
0: I will. This warning at Camp Green Lake is given about which animal. If you're ever close enough to count the exact number of yellow spots, you are likely already dead. Their venom causes a slow, painful death with no known anti-venom.
3: That's got to be a snake. It's got to be, is it like an anaconda?
0: No, it's a good answer, but it's not right.
3: Okay, thank you.
0: Thank you. They're fishing around the right answer. Fishing around the right area. Lincoln happens to be in Gippsland. Hello, Lincoln.
4: Morning, Trev. How are you going?
0: I'm good. Do you know the answer to this question?
4: Yeah, but I know some of the Jabberwocky too.
0: Oh, do it.
4: Beware the Jabberwocky, my son, the claws that bite, the claws, the teeth that snatch. Beware the crumbling bundersnatch.
0: That is really good. Did you have it when you were a kid?
4: No, I just went to the poem. That's it. Yeah.
0: There was a really good book done, a children's picture book with it, and it was so good. Now, Kaz knows the answer to this. Do you know the answer, Lincoln?
4: Yeah, lizard.
0: All right, good. Do you know what sort of lizard?
4: No.
0: Do you know what colour it is?
4: No.
0: Do you know what it's from?
4: It's in the lake.
0: It's a what, sorry?
4: It's in the lake.
0: I'm going to give it to you, but was it a guess?
4: Yeah.
0: Yeah, that's all right. I'll give it to you because it was a lizard. It's a yellow lizard from the book Holes that is particularly venomous. That's right, it was stumbling in.

0: It's an if question.
1: Oh, if.
0: Yep. If the Flintstones had a pet dinosaur called Dino, what was the Rubble family's pet and what was its name?
1: No, I won't even try another one first.
0: You've done well, Lincoln. Thank you.
1: Okay, mate. Have a good night.
0: Bye-bye. You should talk to Jack Thompson. He's a Jabberwocky expert. How can you be a Jabberwocky expert? Did a thesis. Yes, Kerry, that is the theme. Nicely done. That's right. It was Chris Norman who did Stumbling In as well. Hello, Anne-Marie.
2: Oh, God.
0: Did you know it was a yellow lizard?
2: No, and I'm so glad with that guy got it. I knew Dua Lipa. I knew Me and Susie.
0: Yeah.
2: And I was so relieved because I didn't have a clue. I thought it had to be a snake. And now you've thrown me with this question. I've totally forgotten it as
0: so
2: well.
0: So if the Flintstones had a pet dinosaur called Dino, what was the Rubble family's pet and what was its name?
2: I remember Dino really well.
0: Hmm. That's why I didn't have that question. not specifically because of you, but just because I thought that might be a bit easy.
2: No, just the same thing's happened with Phil twice. I'm thinking, is it the bird?
0: No. They did have a few birds in it, though, but it wasn't the bird. I think they had a bird as an answering machine.
2: There was a bird, I think, that opened a letterbox. It's a long time since I've watched.
0: Didn't you love it? I think there was a bird as an answering machine. I think it was a parrot. And I did like the fact that the taps or the thing they did the washing with was an elephant's trunk that they would use.
2: Yeah, there was they bring it back.
0: There were very funny things in that.
2: Yeah, they were hilarious. I'm really sure. I'm going to kick myself when I hear it.
0: Don't do that,
2: Anne-Marie. Because I remember so much.
0: Don't do that. You don't have to kick yourself.
2: No, I'm so peed off.
0: You can be peed off. That's all right. Talk to you soon.
2: Bye, Trev.
0: Bye-bye. Now, you see, a lot of people are getting half the answer in that they're telling me that the name is correct, but I'm deciding whether or not I'll be picky about what sort of animal it is. Hello, Gail.
3: Good morning.
0: Now, if the Flintstones had a pet dinosaur called Dino, what was the Rubble family's pet and what was its name?
3: Was it a saber-toothed tiger called Kitty?
0: No, Kitty was the Flintstones' cat.
3: Oh, well.
0: It wasn't the next door neighbour's other pet. Kitty was the one, you know, it was in the closing part of the thing when
3: they put the cat out.
0: Yeah, they put the cat out and it kept on. The cat kept jumping through the window?
3: Yes.
0: Yes.
3: Yep.
0: Poor Fred. Poor Fred. All right, thank you. No, it's not Kitty because that was the Flintstones' cat. That isn't the name of the Rubble family's pet. So what? Ah, Dino in Wagen. Thank you, because you've got it right as far as what sort of an animal it is. A couple of people haven't. They've identified the name, but we need the type of animal too. 1-300-800-222. Text is on 0437-774-774. Have we hit a roadblock? Have we reached that time of the day when everyone goes, too hard? Not too hard, because Drew in Norravale knows exactly what we're talking about. Exactly. The lizard's cool, but the blue ring doctor push stains reign supreme. Not sure what that means, but thank you. That's when you start reading a text and then you go, don't know where it's going. But you can join us and tell us what it is that the Rubbles have as a family pet. I wonder if Luke knows the answer. Hello, Luke.
4: There you are.
0: Luke, can you tell me what the Rubble family's pet was?
4: Yeah, Hoppy.
0: And what was Hoppy, though?
4: Like a kangaroo slash, yeah, looking thing.
0: It does have a name. You see, I know that it is a kangaroo slash Hoppy.

0: thing, but it does have a name.
1: Now you got me there.
0: The question is, no, I do need the type of animal that it is.
1: Oh, bugger.
0: You've done very, very well. See, Drew in Noravale has also given the name, and he said that it's a kangaroo-looking dinosaur, which it sort of is, but it does actually have a name. So, it's Dino in Wagen has identified 1-300-800-222, text 0437-774-774. It's not a kangaroo. It is something else. Someone said the quiz has jumped the shark. We've reached that point where the questions get a little difficult and it's jumped the shark. Thank you for that text. That is very funny. 1-300-800-222, text is on 0437-774-774. If you give me a close answer, because it's not a cat, well, it's sort of kangaroo looking, you got to say. But if you can give me an answer that's close, I'll probably take it. Yeah, look, there we go. Mick knows the answer. He knows what it's called. It is a thing, I've got to say. It is a thing. The Flintstones had a pet dinosaur called Dino. And, oh, Kerry.
2: Trevor, how are you?
0: You're from Kangaroo Point.
2: Oh, yeah. Hi, I'm a big fan of the Flintstones. Yeah,
0: so that helps.
2: Very, very helpful, isn't it?
0: So, can give us the name and the animal.
2: Hopperoo.
0: It's a hopperoo.
2: Hoppy, hopperoo. Yeah, hoppy. I mean, I love the Flintstones. It goes back, I was only a young teenager when it was big here in Brisbane.
0: Do you know what was significant about it? I think it was the first prime time animation.
2: Oh, it was wonderful in its time. I mean, people, I reckon they had a massive viewing audience for that program, Trevor.
0: Oh, that meant the equivalent today would be The Simpsons. That's also a prime time animation, and the Flintstones was the equivalent back in the 60s and 70s.
2: Oh, it's just so clever. Just so clever. You know, the extremes of everything. But it was just so well scripted and so well done.
0: That you see, the Flintstones never jumped the shark. Oh, no. Now, we have two questions left, Kerry. We have a when question and a which question.
2: Oh, well, I'll probably hit the riff, which I've got no idea. So, when?
0: They just so happen to pick exactly that. It's difficult when it's a 50-50. Nightwalker said it was a hopperoo as well. The name of the kangaroo dinosaur was called Hoppy. Yep, we've sorted all of that, which is good. So, it's a little snippet from a song. I'll play it for you. I'll play it again for you. What song's that from?
2: No, Trevor, I don't know. I'm a dinosaur.
0: I love that you're from Kangaroo Point. That worked out
2: isn't
0: so well.
2: Good, isn't that? It's unbelievable. You know, I mean, yeah, it's a very inner Brisbane suburb. It's very, very close to the city, and But anyway, I'll get off and let somebody with more knowledge get on.
0: Thank you, Kerry. Not more knowledge, just may happen to know this particular answer. It wasn't Hopper. It was a Hopperoo is what it was called. Have a listen to this. It's a little snippet from a song. All we need for you to do is answer and tell us what name the song is, what it's from. It is a snippet. I've got to say it's a long snippet. It's not really a long snippet. It's just a snippety snippet. 1-300-800-222. Text us on 0437-774-774. Don't let this be the moment that the questions have jumped the shark. Be the person that rings up and sorts it out and helps us to continue on and move forward to Scott Goodings, who will be coming along very, very soon. As we take a look at exactly that, when it is that television programs have jumped the shark, any recent ones as well, we want to be careful not to give too much away as far as the plot is concerned, especially with recent television programs. But there are plenty of other older ones that perhaps you'd like to talk about when they became not irrelevant, that's probably a little bit harsh, but when they went too far, perhaps, in trying to keep people interested, and you just lost interest. Hello,

0: Emily?
1: Morning, Trevor, and your listeners. How are you?
0: Well, I can speak for myself and I can speak for Maddie. We're sort of pretty happy. I'm hoping other people are feeling the same way.
1: That's good if they're awake at this hour.
0: That's a very good point. Have a listen to this. What song's that from?
1: It's Rattlesnakes by Lloyd.
0: You don't have to tell me who it is.
1: Yeah, I love that album.
0: The Lloyd Cole.
1: Yeah.
0: Is it Lloyd Cole and the Commotions?
1: Yes.
0: Is that so? Did he go solo, or did they just always write it down as Lloyd Cole?
1: No, it was he went solo later.
0: Okay.
1: Yeah.
0: So very good. It was from that song. You'll hear that song in just a little bit.
1: Oh, lovely.
0: This is the final question. Here it is. Which of Mario's nemeses is a fire-breathing turtle and leader of the Koopa race?
1: I have no idea, Trevor.
0: It's a little bit mean, that question.
1: Oh, I don't. Yes, exactly. I don't play those sort of games. So.
0: Thank you for identifying rattlesnakes, though.
1: Thanks, Trevor. Bye.
0: You'll hear it a little bit later on. Someone asked if it was Layla by Eric Clapton. No. It is Lloyd Cole and the Rattlesnakes. With Lloyd Cole, I should say. Someone thought it was Sweet Caroline. There might be a little bit of Sweet Caroline in there. Hello, Michaela.
2: Oh, hey. I was ringing for Rattlesnake.
0: Oh, rats, Michaela. Do you happen to know which of Mario's nemeses is a fire-breathing turtle and leader of the Koopa race?
2: No idea. It's a bit past my... Didn't pay attention when the kids were playing it.
0: When playing Mario.
2: Yeah.
0: Didn't you play Mario Kart? Didn't you give that a go?
2: No, I'm never had a crack at that.
0: Mario Kart was sort of fun.
2: Tom Jr. with, the game, what's it called?
0: What?
2: Game match? Oh, God, I can't think of what they're called. Someone else will know.
0: Which one?
2: Game and Watch, I think they were called.
0: Oh, really? What, where you would just watch?
2: No, it was like a little handheld thing. It had four buttons that went up and down.
0: Oh, like Tetris.
2: It was like Donkey Kong Jr., a big pass before Tetris.
0: Was it Tetris?
2: No. But it was like Donkey Kong Jr. I think it was the predecessor of Mario.
0: Oh, because there was Donkey Kong. Yeah, and you did. You could play it on it was like a handheld one.
2: Yeah, a tiny little thing. I'm pretty sure they were called Game Watch. Anyway. Yeah.
0: Did you like playing Donkey Kong?
2: Fire-breathing turtle.
0: Did you like Donkey Kong?
2: Yeah, but I had Donkey Kong Jr. My brother had the Donkey Kong.
0: Why did you only get Donkey Kong?
2: Screens. It was pretty advanced.
0: Why did you only get Donkey Kong Jr.?
2: Oh, I don't know. Middle child.
0: Middle child, you poor thing. Thank you. See you, Michaela.
2: Have a good night. Okay, bye.
0: Oh, only getting Donkey Kong Jr. My partner would know this. He loves Mario Brothers, but he's asleep. Shake him. Wake him up, Shazzy. Yes, Red from Euroa. Yes, Drew, that is the theme, but it was worked out a little bit earlier. Hi, Trevor, finally got one. I was the first to say, can you please play I Drove All Night by Celine Dion? Robin worked out the theme. She was the first person to do it very early, I got to say. Hi, Trevor, I'm giving you a challenge. You're not allowed to say little tonight at all, says Robin. Why do I say that a bit? Is that one of the words? Because sometimes you wonder whether or not there are words that you repeat all the time and you don't even realise it. So thank you. I'm going to have a closer, a good hard look at myself. Not a little good hard look at myself, just a good hard look. Hello, Tara.
3: G'day, Trev. How are you, mate?
0: You listen a bit. Do I say little a lot?
3: Oh, it's not too bad, yeah.
0: You're being polite. You're being far too polite. Now I know, obviously, that I do. What do I do? Do I say have a little look or a little this and a little that?
3: Yeah, well, yeah.
0: All right. Thank you, Robin, for pointing that out. I will now try my best. Now, Tara, which of Mario's nemeses is a fire-breathing turtle and leader of the Koopa race?
3: Oh, crikey. the limit of my bloody video games is

0: Hi, Nathan. What in the bloody turtles is happening now? I'll say Leonardo. I'll come back and
1: Leonardo.
0: tell you.
1: It's worth a go, Tara.
0: Thanks,
1: Thanks.
0: mate.
1: See you. Bye-bye. Now I'm gonna be continuously sitting here keeping note of what I say. I might get Maddie to get a buzzer together so that every time I say it, I get a reminder. Hello, Sarah. Is it
0: Hello.
1: Sarah or Sarah?
0: Sarah.
1: Sarah. Hi, Sarah. Can you help
0: Hey,
1: me out with this?
0: well,
1: Sorry?
0: I had that same dilemma. I got it from my son, Little. So I'm a very good mimic. I just pick things up. And my son always, oh, that's a nice little, this is a nice little. And I started doing it.
1: Well, I didn't even realize it.
0: No, me either. Until I went, why am I saying everything short? I'm not sure.
1: And it's a funny thing because when you work as a broadcaster, because I notice it in other broadcasters, but then when someone tells you do it yourself, then you stop and go, right. I mean, because it gets noticeable when you listen.
0: Look, it could be worse. I mean, little is not the worst thing you could be saying,
1: But we're well now. I'm gonna just be a little bit more. Ah, see, I did it then. No, this is terrible. Anyway, do you know the answer to this question?
0: I actually do, and I've never played the game, but the only reason I know is because my nephew used to play it and once dressed up, and it reminded me of Neighbours Bouncer the dog. It's
1: And it is.
0: not Bouncer, it's Browser.
1: No, you know I'm picky about answers. What did you say the name is?
0: I think it was Bowser.
1: Yeah, Bowser. I was worried you said browser for the first answer.
0: No, yeah, maybe I did, but yeah, it's
1: It is,
0: Bowser.
1: it's Bowser. So you've never played.
0: No, but I've seen, the dress ups and I
1: Yeah.
0: know the images and yeah.
1: Bowser's my favorite one. Whenever we played Mario Kart, I would always want to be Bowser.
0: Oh, really?
1: Yeah.
0: Okay. Maybe I'll go back and have a go. I don't know.
1: Bowser is excellent. Now, well done, Sarah. I'll put you on hold, have a chat with Maddie, and we'll send you out a prize.
0: All right, thank you.
1: A very good win to Sarah this morning. Let me see. Bowser, no, Chapel. It is great. We will take a shot every time you say, little brother trucker. We just might. We just might. If you want to join us, I've only said, hi, Trevor. The cost of the original Donkey Kong is now over $600. And yes, you do say little often. Oh, dear me. Right. We're going to take a very close look at the use of the word little from now on. Maddie, get a buzzer together every time I say it. Get me. Let's have a chat with Scott Goodings, the TV freak, who will join us this morning as we take a look at the moments that television programs jump the shark. The moment that a little that a TV now I'm going to say it all the time. The moment that a TV show you find perhaps wasn't as good as it used to be. 1-300-800-222. 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

The song is Rattlesnakes, Lloyd Cole, if you want to join us as we talk with Scott Goodings, the TV freak, about the moment that the TV series that you watched, you might have enjoyed it, you may not have enjoyed it, but the moment that you went, oh, it's gone too far. 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Text on 0437-774-774. Join us. Scott Gooding's coming up next. If there is a TV program that you've watched that you thought was really good, but there was a moment that you thought it wasn't so good. We've done this before, but it was a while ago with Scott Goodings. And the reason that we're doing it today is that there's a whole lot of

0: That's Elton John and Crocodile Rock. Just a small example of some of the texts that I'm receiving now as far as television programs that have jumped the shark. Little House on the Prairie. I don't even know if there's a show called Little Things. However, there may very well be. Little on Netflix. Yeah, you're a funny, funny lot, aren't you? I'm not going to read out any text that has little written on it. So stop it. 1-300-800-222 if you want to join us as we have a look at the television programs that either jumped the shark, went too far, or they tried to encourage people to watch. As well as that, are there certain tropes that they use to be able to do that? There are examples of ways that television programs have done things, which happens more than once when they're trying to get people to become interested in the program because they've probably gone as far as they can, but it doesn't work. So what are some examples of that? 1-300-800-222.
1: Vision Splendid Outback Film Festival's coming up real quick in Winton. If you want in, just get your code word from Craig and Loretta on Brekkie. Then on Drive with Ellen Fanning, I'll tell you when to ring us up to get your name in the hat. It's your last chance to go west with 612 ABC Brisbane.
0: Scott Goodings is a TV freak and joins us on the program.

0: program to discuss different things associated with television. Hello, Scott.
1: Morning, Trevor.
0: Now, Scott, the reason that I wanted to take another look at this is there's a whole new batch of television programs that could very well have jumped the shark. But Jenny has pointed out one of the reasons I wanted to talk about this. And she says, hi, Trevor, surely all daytime soaps have long overstayed their welcome and jumped the shark many years ago. And that's what I was wondering as well. With things like Neighbours, with things like Sons and Daughters, with things like Bold and the Beautiful, they've probably jumped the shark 30, 40 or 50 times.
1: Aren't soap operas, daytime soaps, aren't they allowed to be a bit fantastical?
0: Well, yes.
1: That was the whole thing I thought about Days of Our Lives in the 80s.
0: Yeah.
1: You know, when Marlena was possessed by the devil and John Black appeared and disappeared and Stefano D'Amira was holding one on an island. Probably have no idea what I'm talking about.
0: when Harold disappeared and then came back?
1: That was plausible. He was walking on rocks on the Victorian coast and got washed away, presumed dead, but then washed up in Tasmania.
0: That's feasible. wasn't that the point by which
1: tackle Bass Strait?
0: So we will ask that question. So that's why it re-sparked my interest, because I was taking a look at Bold and the Beautiful, as you do on occasions, have a little look, and I've wondered how many times that they've married each other, slept with each other, and had children with each other, and yet it will continue.
1: It could also just be a comedy, and I'm just going to get this out of the way. You know, when comedies just aren't funny anymore, one of them's Little Britain, but I'll move on from that.
0: Was there a point that Little Britain jumped the shark?
1: Yeah, maybe it got coarse and crude, I don't know. I was just throwing in because it was little.
0: I didn't pick up on that.
1: The other point I'd like to make is the Flintstones never jumped the shark.
0: Mm.
1: So it was quite plausible that a green alien from the planet Zetox crash-landed in his flying saucer into the Stone Age city of Bedrock, was it?
0: But maybe it did.
1: The Great Kazoo.
0: Oh, that's right, because do you remember when he was at a meeting? Did he go to a meeting with Fred? Or there was an episode of the Flintstones?
1: He was at work with him, yeah.
0: Yeah.
1: And he used to do things like when Fred and Barney wanted to go bowling but their wives wanted to go out for dinner, he would manufacture extra images of Fred and Barney. So they'd be able to do both things.
0: That was the point, that the Flintstones jumped the shark.
1: But he was a very annoying character. And, you know, chicken and egg thing, did the Flintstones finish because it was just reached its point, or did it finish because the Green Gazoo was the final death knell? Because he appeared in about a dozen episodes, a dozen of like the last 14 episodes.
0: Do you know how I was saying, are there certain things that are done continuously with TV series to try and make it more interesting and to bring it back? The establishment or the bringing in of a new character, is that one of the points that many TV shows have jumped the shark?
1: Yeah, it's probably bringing in a character when a favourite character left a similar character, or a young child, or a young relative, or someone gets married.
0: Can you give us an example?
1: Owen mentions the nanny when they got Mr. Sheffield and Fran together in the second last series, and Owen says perhaps they should have finished there, but they went another series, and then what they decided to do then was get Niles and Cece together.
0: Yeah.
1: Which he describes as excruciating. The other thing is, you know, what about an original premise? What happens if it's resolved? The original premise of the show is resolved, but the show isn't concluded. It just keeps going. Is that jumping the shark?
0: Oh, in many ways it is.

0: time. But there is something like, you know, Prison Break, where Lincoln was in jail and his brother got him out of prison. But then they went back into prison, both of them, to break out of prison. So that's twice they've been Prison Break. And then it moved into like a conspiracy government, alternative government conspiracy kind of show. So that wore out its original premise.
1: They ran out of prisons to break, and then they went into a South American prison?
0: Yeah.
1: So they ran out of prisons.
0: And unfortunately, they ran out of prisons because remember he had the whole prison tattooed on his back. So he would have had to get the prison removed and get a new prison put on it.
1: The first two seasons of Prison Break were really good. Then they ran out of prisons.
0: Yeah.
1: If you want to join us, 1-300-800-222. Hello, Donald.
2: Hello. How are you? Yeah.
1: You can stop sending texts in with that word in it too.
2: So I was almost trying to weave the word little into my reading. Hello, Scott.
0: Hi.
2: I wanted to contribute. Banana Split Show was okay on its own. It wasn't too bad. But in the middle of the Banana Split was Danger Island.
1: Mm-hmm.
2: Now, it talk about crazy, inane plot. Basically the same old thing, a bit of danger here. The girl would scream a lot. Jan Michael Vincent would run around bare-chested trying to save the day. And it was directed by Richard Donner, of all people, who did Lethal Weapon and The Goonies. But yeah. Anyway, and there was always a cliffhanger at the end, which would be resolved the next day. But Chongo was the cry.
1: Yeah. So you're saying that Danger Island jumped the shark?
2: Yeah, I think so. Well, it was just one big chase everybody around, crash into people, keep running around in circles until one stopped and then they all crashed into each other. It was just crazy.
1: You just didn't like it, Donald.
0: It had cliffhangers.
1: It had cliffhangers.
2: Yeah, there was always somebody falling into quicksand or the rope was going to break or something.
1: Was that part of what it was? Was Scott, was Danger Island in it from the beginning?

0: hijinks.
1: Yeah, and it wasn't really a long run. Banana Splits only ran for about a year or 2 years.
0: 1-300-800-222. If you would like to join us as we investigate the television programs that jumped the shark, and have there been different ways that they've tried to reinvigorate television programs that haven't worked? And when did that reinvigoration happen? Give us a call. We take a look at all of those with Scott Gooding's TV Freak. Nick, hang on, because we'll get to you after the next ABC News, which is now.
2: Everything Brisbane.
3: It was such an iconic wedding and party venue.
2: It's where your passions lie.
3: The Brisbane that I know is vibrant, modern and progressive.
2: It's when and where you need us. 612 ABC Brisbane.
4: ABC News, I'm Clive Hunton. One Nation has received well over $1 million in donations to fund its latest campaign against the Prime Minister personally. As Pauline Hanson told voters in Perth, she is a vehicle for change. Speaking at a fundraiser last night with around 400 protesters outside the venue, she called Labor's federal budget the worst ever.
5: Do my work hard, get ahead in life, and you want to save your money, invest it, whatever you want to do, they want to take it again. Putting their hand in your pocket again. That is not the Australia that I grew up in.
4: President Trump has taken to social media saying Iran has taken too long to negotiate a deal and will now have to pay the price. Follows another round of tit-for-tat strikes over the past 24 hours, the BBC's Jerusalem correspondent Yolande Nell reports.
6: Just a day ago, President Trump suggested that the US and Iran were in the final throes of agreeing a very good deal. But then, after he accused Iran of downing a US Army helicopter, US forces launched their latest strikes on the country. Iran quickly retaliated by attacking Bahrain, Kuwait and Jordan. A US official said nearly all of the Iranian missiles and drones were intercepted, with no reported casualties. Iran's foreign ministry said that in the light of repeated US ceasefire violations, contradictory messages and shifting demands, it was reviewing

0: policy proposal that help. Are they all the things that we will need? I'm one of those people that is optimistic that there will always be more things we can do and we will always be improving. You can't do everything at once, and this is a big stepping stone forward.
1: The New South Wales Health Minister is calling on the federal government to lower the tobacco excise to help state authorities combat illegal cigarettes. The Australian Bureau of Statistics reckons 80% of cigarettes and other nicotine products consumed last year were unlawful. Ryan Park says there's a big difference between the cost of a legal packet of cigarettes compared with those sold on the black market.
2: If you've got a tough family budget and you're doing it tough at home and you've got rising costs for rent and mortgage stress, then it's pretty clear where you're going to go. And we don't want that situation. And what we believe is that we need to be able to adjust that taxation component.
1: A man accused of murdering a man north of Perth has been deemed unfit to stand trial because he's suffered a stroke. David Webber has the details.
3: Ashley Kirk-Miller was allegedly drinking before he went to the home of his friend, John Fluck, at Two Rocks in August 2024. They got into an argument in the driveway before Mr. Miller allegedly struck Mr. Fluck to the back of his head with a spray paint can. He then allegedly punched or kicked Mr. Fluck when he was on the ground. Ashley Miller was charged with murder. In March last year, he suffered a stroke in Casuarina Prison. Despite treatment, he suffered an acquired brain injury. Justice Natalie Whitby has found that the 35-year-old is not fit to stand trial and has ordered a special proceeding. Mr. Miller's case is due to return to court in August.
1: The ACT budget deficit has blown out by $240 million for the next financial year, while rates are set to go up by an average of 5%, Peter Lustett reports.
4: The mid-year budget review forecasts the ACT budget in 26-27 to have a deficit of $80 million. Today's update revealed that it has blown out to $323 million. The budget was previously expected to reach surplus in 2027-28, but that's been pushed back a year. Rates will drop for 27,000 Canberrans, but will go up 5% on average next financial year, while stamp duty will be abolished in the ACT from July for first home buyers, pensioners, NDIS participants and people who have not owned property in the last 5 years.
1: To finance figures, the Australian share market has lifted despite the US and Iran trading fresh strikes. The ASX 200 is closing up 0.6% to end on 8,653. Oil is down, Brent crude trading at $91.40 US a barrel, and the Australian dollar buying 70.2 US. ABC News.
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7: Good morning, 6 minutes past three, 6 minutes past one in WA, 24 minutes to three in South Australia and in the Northern Territory. I forgot to give you the theme. My apologies for that. I can tell you that the theme was worked out very early by Robin. Robin, your Celine Dion song, we've found. We didn't have it, but Maddie's found it and downloaded it for you. So we'll play that song in just a little while. The theme this morning was, if you take a look at it, it's quite logical. There was a snake, there was a lizard, there was a turtle, there was a dinosaur, there was a crocodile, and they're all reptiles. And if you're wondering about the introduction song, Cold, Cold Heart, or Cold Heart by Elton John and Dua Lipa, because they're cold-blooded. That's what it was. So well done. As we continue talking this morning with your input on 1300 800 222, give us a call because it would be good to talk to you as well as receive your texts as we investigate the moment that television programs jumped the shark, the moment that they figured, I guess they were losing ratings or they were losing interest and they needed to bring you back. So at what time and when was it that you noticed that television program, it wasn't

0: not as good as you first thought it was. Hey, Scott.
1: Yeah.
0: When you investigate this, or when we discuss this, I was wondering as well when there was a need during that television program to do some sort of a wacky episode, like in Midsummer Murders when they decided to have a Western episode.
1: A Western-themed episode?
0: Yes.
1: I haven't seen that one. What do they do?
0: It was really bad. And they were wearing cowboy things and there was like a shootout thing in the streets. And it was not very good. I'm not sure if they were at a Western theme park place,
1: yeah,
0: or there was something like that. But there is that moment when they decide to do very wacky episodes and introduce themes that can be that point.
1: Like a dream episode as well.
0: Yes.
1: Because they could have dreamt they were back in the 1950s in The Rifleman, or
0: yeah, it was. If anyone remembers that episode,
1: yeah,
0: give us a ring 1-300-800-222, because they've used that as a pretense, but introduction of characters as well. Was it in the Brady Bunch that they introduced a cousin or something?
1: They introduced the cousin Oliver. Darren and Carolyn mentioned that on Facebook. Yeah, he lasted. I think that was what we were talking about the premise before. I mean, it was about, you know, six young kids. The blended family, the Brady Bunch, and all of a sudden all the kids are getting older, aren't they?
0: Mm.
1: So as Carolyn said, you know, suddenly the kids have hit teenage years. They haven't got a, you know, inverted commas, cute young kid in there to make, you know, wisecracks. So they introduce cousin Oliver.
0: That didn't
1: but I think he lasts how many episodes?
0: Not a lot long.
1: not many episodes, and that was the death knell for that.
0: So true. Nick joins us from Rivervale. Hello, Nick.
2: Hey, good morning. Sorry for sending you texts.
0: Oh, no, that's all right. No, we were coming to you. We just had to get through the news.
2: Yeah, I was listening. It's awesome. It went all blank.
0: Oh, did it go blank? So you can't hear the news?
2: Dead quiet. I had to almost do a restart on my phone. I think, no.
0: They'll come back to me. What did you want to mention, Nick?
2: Well, so after you were talking about the Flintstones and Gazoo, whatever happened to the Jetsons?
0: I wonder whether the Jetsons just fizzle out, Scott, or did it have a moment by which perhaps it did jump the show?
1: It just fizzled out after about three seasons, didn't it?
0: Was there only three seasons of the Jetsons?
1: It ran out of futuristic ideas.
0: Although, did they run out of futuristic ideas, Nick?
2: Well, they had the dog, but then they could only fly around for so long. But imagine if, like, it was still going, we'd have ChatGPT and AI and the next, like, Donald Trump version of the Jetsons.
0: Yeah, well, look, and that idea, because that's what they needed to do, Scott. There was you needed to have futuristic things. But they did it with, the Flintstones did ye olde fashion things for a long time with a vacuum cleaner, with a voice machine, with an alarm, all that sort of stuff using animals. So they did it for yonks.
1: With a bird with a record needle.
0: You've got to love
1: it. Is Nick from Rivervale?
0: Yes.
1: Well, that's... That brings up a show, a relatively recent show, that I think jumped the shark on so many levels. You know, Riverdale?
0: Yes.
1: Which was like a dark version of the Archie comics.
0: Yep.
1: Betty, Veronica and Jughead and, well, Hot Dog's not in it. So that started off as a sort of contemporary show about high school students. The first series was involving a murder of one of the kids. Then same with the second episode, they investigated that, except there was the Black Hood who was terrorising the area. Then the third season, there was a cult. Then suddenly they all graduated, all the kids. So where do we go now? So they ended up in an alternate universe, not called Riverdale, called Rivervale. And that's at the end of the sixth season, right? And I hung on right till the end, right? And then all of a sudden Bailey's Comet was coming, not Haley's Comet. Bailey's Comet was coming at the end of the sixth season, and it hit Rivervale, the alternate universe of Riverdale. And in the seventh series, after Bailey's Comet hit Rivervale, Riverdale, Archie and the gang all ended up back in Riverdale in the 1950s.

0: 50s. And that was weird in itself because there was actually a cartoon series, Archie's Weird Mysteries, in the early 00s, which was, you know, based around B-grade monsters and everything. So they'd already had that weird concept there anyway. But I don't know. I kept following that, and I was sort of rewarding it for jumping around. You know, like I said, it was pretty. It was jumping, but I'm not sure it jumped the shark.
1: That's so funny. But wouldn't you just stay interested in that and just go, well, how far can it go?
0: I was, and then there was a whole thing in it, like the gang and the community became addicted to like a Dungeons and Dragons kind of game that was in the cult series. So the cult series reminded me a bit of American Horror Story as well.
1: I got this one. 1-300-800-222. Give us a ring. We're getting some lovely texts, but it's great to talk to you about it. And if there's a moment in your favourite television program that you've watched it, you've been through so many seasons, and then there was just that point that you went, no, I just can't watch it anymore. Somebody said Special Victims Unit in here. I got a text saying they haven't explained why with Special Victims Unit.
0: How long has that been going for? Has that been going like 30 years?
1: I think so. I mean, there must have been a point by which it just went too far, or it didn't go far enough.
0: Maybe when it became a bit romancy, because that's what the Bill did. The Bill started in the late 80s, the English police drama. And then around, 2001, 2002, they got the new producer in and they made it more of a crime kind of soap.
1: Mm.
0: There was a lot of romance involving all the policemen and policewomen. So a lot of people thought the Bill jumped the shark around then. And, yeah, like there used to be huge episodes when Sun Hill would get blown up. So it became real elements of soap into the Bill.
1: Do you reckon unresolved sexual tension is something that keeps TV series going for a long time? And a good example, and this is a really good example, somebody sent a text in saying that in Frasier, that it jumped the shark when Niles falls for Daphne on Frasier. I wonder whether or not it's not when he falls for Daphne, but when they get married, that's the point by which Frasier jumps the shark.
0: The only thing about that, I think that did happen like in the second last season, didn't it? So that could have precipitated them winding the show, given the way to wind the show up, because, yep, you know, Frasier ends up following his love interest himself to Boston or Chicago somewhere. Mm. So that was a...
1: So an intentional...
0: Well, it did give... It gave Frasier that sense that suddenly he felt a bit out of place. Because I think Martin, his dad, had got married as well.
1: Oh, so that's right.
0: He was like the fifth wheel. Yeah.
1: I only really liked the dog a lot in that show.
0: Eddie.
1: Hmm. I liked Eddie. It was like watching those English theatre comedies where it's it was like watching one of those every single episode.
0: Yeah, a comedy of manners.
1: Yeah.
0: There's the party episodes especially when they're in that, because it's a great apartment. It's got the great, I know it's a set, but they've got the great views of Seattle in the background as well. So, yeah.
1: Michael's with us. Hello, Michael.
2: Morning, how are you?
1: Good. What did you want to mention, Michael?
2: I'm just about 70, but I reckon about 65 years ago, was a show on Friday night. We were allowed to watch it because we didn't have to go to school, sadly. It was called Deadly Earnest.
1: Yep.
2: That was a long time ago, but...
1: Deadly Earnest was... I mean, Scott, this is when Deadly Earnest was the person that... Wasn't it that introduced horror films?
0: Yeah. And there was lots of versions of him around the country.
1: Yeah. There were different ones. Were there different ones in every state?
0: Yeah, there was. Yeah, Adelaide...
1: I'm just trying to think what the one
0: Shane
1: was.
0: Shane Porteous from Country Practice in Brisbane.
1: Yeah.
0: Ralph Baker in Melbourne.
1: I'm just trying to think what the one in WA was called, which one we got. Anyway, but yeah, so did you like that, Michael?
2: Oh, yeah, it was a bit scary, though, I think. I was only probably about 6 or 7 or something, but I think I had a few nightmares after.
1: Deadly Earnest never jumped the shark.
2: Oh, I forget now, you know. But there was another one Saturday morning.
1: Hmm.
2: On TV, was called The Samurai.
1: Hmm.
2: Shintaro, he was a samurai, and his little mate, Tombo the Mist.
1: And now I'm not sure if either if the samurai could have ever jumped the shark, Scott.
0: Well, because there weren't a lot of episodes of them. Why not? Because just kids reenacting it will be something to last forever.
1: It was dangerous because people would make those metal stars.
0: And there was the novelty sequence where they would... it's a spoiler, isn't it? But they would reverse the film, wouldn't they?
1: Yeah, they'd jump backwards.
0: You jump backwards up on top, you know, on, like, how high?
1: Yeah, up
0: know?
1: Into a tree and things.
0: Yeah, didn't 10 metres in the air.
1: Did they make fun of that on one of the... on one of the TV shows?
0: Yeah, probably on Fast Forward.
1: Fast Forward or something like that.
0: Yes.
1: Hi, Scott and Trev. Riverdale jumped the shark every time we saw the Cooper family, not to mention the poutine mafia, says Peter.
0: Yeah, there was sort of mob wars going on in there as well too, yeah.
1: Oh, there were so many different examples.
0: I'd go through the whole seven, no worries. And you mentioned Midsummer Murders before.
1: Yep.
0: John Nettles, who was Tom Barnaby in the when it started, he was in Bergerac. Have you seen they've done a reboot of Bergerac?
1: No.
0: You know Bergerac?
1: I know of Bergerac, but I don't think I've watched it.
0: So it was in the 80s, and I remember the thing about that was there's a version now, 30 years later, and it's set in on Jersey in the Channel Islands. And that's the whole appeal of it. You know, it's like Doc Martin, Cornwall Village. And that's what sort of shocked me, because towards the end, about the second last season in Bergerac, I know it's near France, Jersey, but suddenly he embarked on this world trip at the end of an episode, end of a season. Then suddenly we come back for the next season and suddenly he's living in... in Provence, on a French winery, and his boat's broken down in Gibraltar. So suddenly, the whole attraction of the show has been watching, you know, a bit like Midsummer Murders, like eight seasons of crime happening on this island on the Channel Islands. And then suddenly, he moves and he's a private detective in France. He's jumping back to Jersey and then going back to France. So that's where I thought that jumped a bit. It lost its appeal of the quaint island.
1: A couple of texts. The Sullivans jumped the shark after the boys came back from the war. There was nothing after that, says Ian.
0: Yeah, that was always going to be the problem, wasn't it? It was a World War II drama. What would they do when the war finished? If you're looking for big moments in Australian history, you'd have to be waiting like 11 years. The Olympics or the Snowy Mountains scheme or something. The boys would have to head off to the Snowy, but they made a TV show about the Snowy. But, yeah, that was the problem when you've got a World War II drama.
1: What was the Snowy TV show?
0: Snowy. It was about the Snowy Mountains scheme.
1: Makes sense, really, doesn't it? Oh dear. The first episode of Holiday Island jumped the shark. What's Holiday Island?
0: Holiday Island was an 80s drama. 80s drama? I don't know. It was a show set on a holiday resort, an Australian holiday resort, but it was filmed in Melbourne.
1: Okay.
0: So it was never going to succeed.
1: It didn't do well.
0: No, it didn't do well.
1: A couple of other examples. The Dallas dream situation in Dallas.
0: Yeah.
1: That was a whole series, wasn't it?
0: There was, yeah, a whole season.
1: Whole season.
0: Patrick Duffy left, so they killed him off, and then he decided to come back, a season later or two seasons later. But so they devised a jump the shark moment where his wife came out the shower. No, he appeared out the shower and the whole two seasons Pam had dreamed that Bobby had been dead. So you just brushed all over that. But on the soap, Sam mentioned something on Facebook about E Street, which was the 80s, 90s Australian soap. And she described that as somewhat of an upmarket urban version of A Country Practice, which I agree with. And there was this moment, I thought, around a couple of years later, where they tried to go all arty. because Twin Peaks had come out and they tried to go David Lynch, and they had this character called Mr. Bad. And as Sam said, mild-mannered and devastatingly handsome Stephen Richardson, architect and karate teacher by day, at night, alter ego Mr. Bad. And the character was this, it ended up being a serial killer, but his gimmick was his face was painted half black when he was in the alter ego and half silver, almost like, not like Ziggy Stardust Bowie, but sort of that look. Mm. And that's where I thought E Street jumped, where they suddenly thought, oh, you know, we're going to try and compete with Twin Peaks rather than be a soap. And then just after that, they had the episode when Max, the policeman, turned into a werewolf to be a dream. And that, again, they were mixing the whole genre. They were becoming a daytime soap. So they went from trying to be David Lynch into being a, you know, Days of Our Lives over-the-top kind of soap.
1: If you want to join us, 1-300-800-222. As we take a look at the moment,

0: that there was a thing called Dougal and the Blue Cat, or that there was a spin-off from A Magic Roundabout?
1: I think I've got the video of Dougal the Blue Cat somewhere. Was it a one-off?
0: I don't know.
1: Yeah. I don't know how that could have jumped. I wonder how that jumped the shark, Dougal and the Blue Cat. Whether it wasn't a French version. I know originally Magic Roundabout, wasn't it based on a French concept?
0: Was it? Because it sounds very French and looks very French.
1: Yeah, yeah. It was done by, the English version was done by Eric Thompson, who was Emma Thompson's dad. But yeah, we need to know why it jumped the shark, whether it was they spun off Dougal and the Blue Cat.
0: Let me see. I used to enjoy Home and Away. Now it's so narrow with the same boring themes and narrow roles, police, doctors and cafe careers. And the behaviour of girls towards the guys is very poor, says Julie. So obviously there was a point in time, Julie, that it was good. So I wonder what it was, that moment. Do you think, Scott, that they try to become a bit edgier and you lose a little bit of the homeliness of Home and Away? Do you know what I mean?
1: Yeah, because you're watching a soap and you don't want it to be, you know, gritty and and urban. I mean, it's funny you mention that because that was the whole thing. You know, Bob, this is ridiculous. It seems a bit ridiculous, but Bob the Builder, when it was an English version, you know, Bob the Builder used to go around and do simple tasks with the trucks, right? Suddenly they do a reboot in 2015. They're doing skyscrapers. It's America. They're doing skyscrapers and they're building shopping centres. And the thing I reckon where it jumped the shark was my favourite character in the original Bob the Builder was Spud the Scarecrow.
0: He was great. He was a bit scary though.
1: So what Bob, you know, like they'd have a task where Bob the Builder would have to do the lines on the soccer field, the boundary lines. And so ended up like Spud the Scarecrow would say, I'll do it, but he'd run amok and just, you know, draw lines all over the oval. So he was this real sort of enfant terrible of Bob the Builder. But obviously the American producers thought the trouble-making Scarecrow wouldn't fit with their new high-heart aesthetic concept, you know?
0: I like that, but he was quite scary, that Scarecrow.
1: Because he had that, I didn't know why he was so scary for years. He was like a Scarecrow. First of all, it was a Scarecrow that talked and moved.
0: Yeah.
1: Normally they talk like Wurzel Gummidge, but they don't move. He had like an onion for head almost.
0: Yeah.
1: But he also had the green and red scarf, which is Freddy Krueger.
0: Freddy Krueger. Yeah. That's what it is.
1: Yeah. Which the person that put that in must have known,
0: Smart. Hey, a text here that says, hey, Goodings, that's you. What about Dukes of Hazzard? My favourite show when it was running, the jumping the shark moment was when they encountered a spaceship and an alien, kind of like Kazoo and the Flintstones. My theory was they were running out of Dodge Chargers to jump, so the stunts were being reduced and they needed something else each week to keep us watching. This is from Little Brother Trucker, and I'm only saying little because it's in the title. So I didn't even know that there was an episode where that happened, Scott.
1: Neither did I, but there was also that, what about three quarters of the way through, there was a pay dispute, and the main, was it Duke and, was it Bo and Luke?
0: Yeah.
1: They left because they weren't getting paid enough, and so they basically went on strike for two seasons. I can't remember who they brought in, probably their cousins, but then they came back when the pay dispute was resolved. By then they'd lost all momentum. So did you still stay with Sons of Anarchy the whole time?
0: No, I left Sons of Anarchy. I love Sons of Anarchy, but left Sons of Anarchy when they went to Ireland.
1: That's what I was going to say. Like, so Sons of Anarchy was about an outlaw motorcycle gang, wasn't it, in California?
0: Yep.
1: And that's what I thought too, because I was watching it, and as we've mentioned it before, you know, we were watching it because they would reference Hamlet a lot, wouldn't they? Because that was sort of loosely based on that. In the third season, suddenly they ended up in Northern Ireland. And there were a lot of stereotypes in there, weren't there?
0: It was just, there was someone's son, there was a child, someone was kidnapped and taken
1: Kidnapped, yeah.
0: To Ireland, and that's just, it fell off.

0: And it might come back.
1: Lots of stereotypes of Northern Irish and Irish people and lots of dodgy accents. But I think at least they shot it there. They didn't, like, try and pretend.
0: I was waiting for a moment by which Sons of Anarchy would somehow, although you'd need to cross over timelines, would meet Peaky Blinders. And there would be some sort of a crossover between those two.
1: You'd need a wormhole.
0: It's
1: about a century, isn't it?
0: It's about a century. Actually, do you reckon that when they do crossovers of shows, that sometimes that means that they're grasping at straws a little bit?
1: Oh, well, which ones? Well, I know they do Chicago Fire and Chicago Med, but they're like more franchises, aren't they?
0: Yeah, and Special Victims Unit meets... What was the original show that's...
1: Law and Order.
0: Law and Order, yeah, where there were Law and Order episodes where they would meet Special Victims Unit.
1: That's probably the same. Actually, is Chicago Med, aren't they, Dick Wolf as well?
0: Don't know. Never watched it.
1: I think they are as well. So, yeah, I think that's okay because that's like a Dick Wolf universe and all the characters exist in that universe.
0: That universe is important. We should talk about universes one day. Brooke's with us. Hello, Brooke.
2: G'day, guys. How are you going?
0: Good. What did you want to talk about?
2: I think it was the 80s. There was an Australian TV show that had Jeremy Sims in it, and it was about a family that won the lottery.
0: Yeah.
2: Yeah, and but they obviously ran out of plot lines, and they basically turned into a soft porn vampire show.
0: Scott?
1: Yes. Chances is actually available. I think it's on for free on a streaming service.
0: Oh, was it Chances?
1: Yeah, Chances. Were you in Chances?
0: Yeah, I was a little bit in Chances.
1: It went a bit erotic.
0: Oh, that's right. It went weird, wasn't it, Brooke? Because Chances in the beginning wasn't too weird, but it went weird. Who was the guy that was in some sort of an oxygen tent thing, Scott?
1: I just remember the Bogart Lowe was part of an Asian crime syndicate, and there was some dabbling with nuns and some Nazi imagery. But, yeah, it went occulty and really weird plots. After being like a relatively safe middle class, sort of, it was a bit weird at the start, but it was always pretty much a middle class family had, you know, won the lottery, and that's what its thing was.
0: It did go a bit weird, Brooke. I'm glad you brought up Chances because it was hard to try and work out sometimes what Chances was actually about.
2: Oh, yeah, we used to just watch it because we used to just want to know, oh, what weird stuff's going to come on the TV tonight.
0: It was like that, and there were generally a lot of bottoms in it, Scott.
1: Yeah, and there was like, I think they were dabbling in Egyptian artefacts, illegal trade of Egyptian artefacts at one stage. But I'm interested, what did you play in Chances?
0: I was generally a policeman in Chances. Whenever there was an episode, I remember being a policeman on the docks in Melbourne. There must have been
1: like
0: something.
1: Like in a uniform?
0: Yeah. So quite often a policeman in Chances. But it was funny. It was always funny to go because you never quite knew what was going to happen. When you turn up to do the shooting on the day, you were never quite sure what it was about.
1: Oh, okay. Well, I'll have a look because we need to find out what episode you're in, and because I think they're all available. So
0: someone said,
1: I'll work my way through them.
0: Yeah, good luck. Somebody's also, what did someone say? Oh, it's on Foxtel.
1: So it is.
0: Jeremy Sills is in Chances and it's on Foxtel, says Donald.
1: So, Trevor, I've basically got every episode stored in my library, so I can just go through and I'm going to zoom. And were you wearing a white, Victoria Police? I'm not sure Victoria Police would have given their permission, considering the raunchy nature. So it might have been like a generic police force. But were you wearing like a white Victoria Police kind of hat?
0: No, I was definitely in a uniform, but I can't remember much. This is a long time ago, Scott.
1: Oh, come on. It's Chances.
0: Long time ago. but I do know I kept my pants on.

0: fine. There was always, you'd always though, when you were called up to do an episode of Chances, there you always, because there's always a nudity clause thing in there, and they would ask you whether or what you are prepared to do, and you were never sure whether or not, especially if you're doing Chances, of whether or not to tick that bit or not.
1: You were hired as a uniformed policeman.
0: No. You just get told you're being an extra, and then when you turn up, they then give you what you're actually doing.
1: You could have been in the bordello or something.
0: Let me see. Trevor and Scott, personally for me, Doctor Who lost the appeal when Capaldi became the Doctor. Poor scripting. The Doctor and the assistants were basically chasing scary monsters every show. No real depth of the stories. It was very different from when David Tennant, Matt Smith, from that period of time, says Jeff.
1: I was a bit loath to mention Doctor Who, but I was reading something tonight about Doctor Who, that the BBC has cancelled the Christmas special, and Russell T Davies posted, I saw, the saying he won't be running it anymore, and he actually said the BBC are putting it out to tender.
0: Oh,
1: Doctor Who.
0: Really?
1: Yeah. So, if you're a Doctor Who fan, check that out.
0: So does that mean that the BBC won't have control over the storylines? I don't know.
1: It was being made by Disney, wasn't it?
0: Was it? Oh, I didn't know that.
1: But, they said they were going to make a Christmas special, but now they're saying they're not going to make the Christmas special.
0: Well, never seen one.
1: Yeah, and instead they're asking companies to come forward and help them co-produce it.
0: Pamela has said Country Practice jumped the shark when Molly died.
1: Who left at the same time? Vicky left at the same time, didn't she?
0: That was probably one of the great moments of Australian television.
1: Yeah, when she left. Yeah. Brendan left quite soon after, didn't he? Yeah.
0: If you'd like to join us, then give us a call. What did you do? That's all I was in Chance. Well, I did some other Chances of ones, but I just remember being the policeman. I think somebody jumped off a bridge or jumped off a jetty in that. I think maybe there may have been some nudity in that part. I can't remember.
1: Well, they're all available.
0: They're all available. Steve's with us. Hello, Steve.
2: Yeah, g'day, how's it going?
0: Now, this is a very popular show, but you felt that there was a moment that they jumped the shark in Rake?
2: I thought it was an absolutely brilliant show for the first season, but once they let Barney fly off to New Zealand in the balloon, they lost part of it, but it just wasn't as good after that.
0: What was it you liked about it, and what was it that made it less enjoyable after that particular part?
2: Well, most of the first season, it was actually believable. Yeah, the situations were quite believable, even though they were outrageous, but they just took things too far. It just got too muddled after the first season.
0: When you say too far, was it in the storylines, was it in the characters, or was it just in a bit of everything?
2: A bit of everything, really, because they started to get convoluted by making the politician a friend and bringing all the families together and mixing everyone up. And they introduced too many sidelines, like a pregnant girlfriend for Barney and all sorts of things. So they just got too convoluted.
0: Scott?
1: Yeah, I mean, what did you think when it was sort of like that, Who Goes to Washington? The classic film, because he went to Canberra as the senator, didn't he?
2: Yeah.
1: At one stage?
2: Yep, they'd gone too far by then.
1: And then ended up getting on the High Court in, I think, the last episode, which is where they rounded out, which was interesting.
0: Did it really upset, was it something, because sometimes when this happens with television programs, Steve, I'm not going to say it's really upsetting or devastating, because there are far more terrible things that can happen in your life, but it's just a shame when that happens.
2: It is. It's disappointing because it was such a great premise and a really good show in the first season. They should have just cut after that.
0: Thank you.
1: Did you watch the American version?
2: Oh, no, I wouldn't even ever watch an American version of anything. They can destroy the best comedies in the world. They did it to The Office. They did it to everything they ever copied.
0: Well, a lot of people rave about The Office, the US series.

0: Shameless as well.
1: Rubbish.
0: It was rubbish. Excellent.
1: Absolute rubbish it was.
0: I like it when people hold back on their opinion, Scott.
2: I think that, to me, the Office, the American, I didn't, it took me a while to get into The Office, the American version. I sort of did. When Will Ferrell came in, that was a bit weird. And also when, you know, when they brought Ricky Gervais in and he confronted Michael Scott, I thought that was a bit desperate as well. And some of the romantic interests they tried to foist on some of the characters, I thought. Yeah, but I don't, yeah. Probably him leaving, probably Steve Carell leaving, maybe.
0: We're talking this morning with Scott Gooding's TV Freak about the moment that TV series lost it, that it was a really good series, you enjoyed it, and then they introduced somebody or they went off on a different tangent and it just wasn't that popular anymore. 1-300-800-222. Buffy jumped the shark when Buffy died and got buried at the end of the series 5, but got resurrected and dug her way out of the grave when, and then cancelled the series and moved on to another network. I don't know anything about Buffy, Scott.
2: I didn't think any Buffy fans thought it jumped the shark. I know they think the creators jumped the shark in a lot of ways, but I thought Buffy fans stuck with it right till the end.
0: Is that the same with Stranger Things? Because I watched the first 2 series of Stranger Things and then I didn't watch it anymore. I'm not sure if there was a moment, but I just didn't watch it anymore. But some people would say it jumped the shark, but other people say that it has been very, very good. And if you're loyal, you'll follow it anyway.
2: Did you say it? Did you say it last? Did you last 2 seasons? Did you say?
0: Yeah.
2: Yeah. It's one of those the things where I think people now it was like an episode a week was. Wasn't it released an episode a week or was it released as a whole series? I can't remember. But now if you have to wait, that can be a jumping the shark moment because people just don't have that attention span anymore. But I thought when Eleven became the punk in the second series, I lost it a bit there because the depiction of her as a punk, it was like, I mentioned, it's like something out of Quince in the 80s, you know, a stereotypical punk character.
0: Yeah.
2: It looked like, you know, when a department store will sell punk garb. That's what I thought. It just didn't look realistic, you know.
0: Like it's
2: that's
0: a brand new,
2: when it lost me a bit.
0: It's a brand new leather jacket.
2: Yeah, but it wasn't. The other thing is, it wasn't aimed at us necessarily, Trevor.
0: Yeah, yeah.
2: It was aimed at the young people, you know.
0: It's one of the greatest examples of jumping the shark. There was that moment that everyone defines it so well that we all know that this was the point. Was in Mork and Mindy when they introduced the fully grown baby that got younger.
2: But that's a. But he was born out of an egg, wasn't he?
0: Yes.
2: That's because people in Ork were born out of eggs. Mm. But that was, isn't that an interesting concept? Like it was reverse aging, wasn't it?
0: Oh, it was the moment that it just wasn't funny anymore.
2: But was he born, it was Jonathan Winters, wasn't it?
0: Yes.
2: But he was born old as the baby, but he spoke as the baby.
0: Yes.
2: And that was the confusing part, because did he wear nappies as well?
0: It was just stupid, Scott, is what it was.
2: I thought they should have concentrated more on Mindy's dad's jazz shop and jazz
0: career. That would have worked, but not introducing – the writers must have been going, I don't know, what will we do? Oh, that's an interesting idea.
2: How are you going with shrinking?
0: Now, you see, this is a shrinking for people who are wondering is a has Harrison Ford in it. It's a very good actor. It's about a group of psychiatrists, and it's look. I think the first seasons were superb. This last season, I think they're looking for new things and they're stretching it. But I personally haven't enjoyed this last season so much. Harrison Ford's character and that storyline is really good, but some of the other storylines just don't work as well as they used to.
2: Because it's interesting because Jimmy, the main character, his neighbour Derek, is very cool and calm, he's played by Ted McGinley. And the person that came up with the concept of Jump the Shark, the patron saint of Jump the Shark, is Ted McGinley, because he has joined a lot of shows in their decline as cast members left. Like, yeah, he's joined Happy Days, Married with Children, Love Boat. Apparently he's taken it on too. It's not like, you know, a question of his acting ability. It's just, you know, this coincidence he's joining these shows. But it's good to see him in a in a reasonable role in a serious
0: show. He's very good too.
2: Yeah.
0: But I think that I don't know what to say about Shrinking, because I love it so much. Because it's one of those programs that has many storylines, and some of the storylines are still really strong, and the other storylines perhaps are just they're stretching it too much.
2: I think they're doing a fourth.
0: Yeah, and I think they will. And I will watch it, and we'll see. Steve's with us. Hello, Steve.
3: Hello, good morning, how are we?
0: Good, thanks, Steve.
3: Yeah, I'd like to talk about, I think it's a fantastic Australian show, Mr. In Between.
0: Mm-hmm.
3: I loved his character, the type of human being he was. He had a dark side to him and a very, you can say, modest, caring person as well on top of that. He loved his daughter. He respected his friends highly. Never respected him, he respected you back. But when he come down to his business, which was a hitman, he'll just do his job and just sort of get it over and done with. It never really affected his other side of his life.
0: Is it still good? Is it still a good series?
3: No, it's over now. The series is finished.
0: Okay.
3: I think they made three series and maybe about 10 episodes in each.
0: Do you reckon that they left it at the right time and didn't try and stretch it too much?
3: Maybe yes, maybe no. I think it had a very, very strange ending.
0: Mm-hmm. Yeah. Don't say, because people haven't seen it. I've never seen it, Scott.
2: No, look, I liked it. I found it difficult to watch because I found it really tense the whole time. Mm. And I was on the edge of, you know, in the seat watching and wondering what was going to happen, whether it was going to be an outburst from a character or something out of the blue would happen. And yeah, there were three series of it. And, yeah, without giving away the spoiler at the end, it had this really interesting, you know, potentially open-ended ending, but also it was definitive in its own way. If you've seen it, you know what I'm talking about. The way it ends, the scenario that ended on, it could have gone a lot of different directions. It involves him as a taxi driver driving passengers around. But, yeah, it was just the whole time the main character, Ray, was just on the edge. Someone annoyed him in the street, all of a sudden it could kick off. And I didn't really find it gratuitous. I just found it very tense.
0: Yeah. Thank you, Steve. A good example of... Well, this was for me, because Homeland was a great series.
2: Yeah.
0: And Claire Danes was phenomenal. But that jumped the shark in about season two or three, and it became very soapy-ish. It centred around the family and things that were happening with the family and not necessarily about spying and stuff. And if you stayed with it, it got better. So sometimes I wonder, Scott, that programs may jump the shark, but then they recognise it and go back to the things that they were good at.
2: Come back? Because did Damien Lewis come back into it?
0: No.
2: Was he in it the whole time?
0: No, Damien Lewis was that the red-headed guy.
2: Yeah.
0: No, he left the series in maybe two or three. He died.
2: Yep.
0: Sorry for people who haven't seen Homeland before.
2: Yeah.
0: But they kept the Claire Danes character, and they kept her character then investigating her involvement in different spying things and all of that sort of stuff. So they came back to the central part, and Claire Danes' character was just grew and grew and grew and became better.
2: Because I know he died in it, so he didn't spoil that for me, but I just wondered if he'd left at one stage and then come back. But on that, another spy show, which I think was interesting and didn't actually jump, but it ran a long time, was the British show, Spooks.
0: Mm.
2: And they so many of the major characters, I think the Peter Firth character remained constant throughout it, but a lot of agents in that show died in the show,
0: yeah.
2: Were killed off, and some of them were like really out of the blue and really shocked you if you didn't know and hadn't read about what was happening. So that they sort of kept that fresh again by keeping you on the edge, wondering, you know, which characters would survive and what was around the corner.
0: Spooks is a great show, and you're right, the ability to keep that fresh was very, very good. John's with us. Hello, John.
4: Hello.
0: Yes, John, what did you want to say?
4: I loved Supergirl. It was the one that sprung to mind that was vaguely recent. The first series was just her, Calista Flockhart. It was all about female empowerment, Mum, and I watched it. Then the second series, they started throwing in every character you can think of that wasn't Superman, basically.
0: Have you seen that, Scott?
2: Which one, Superman?
0: Supergirl.
2: Supergirl, no.
4: It was a few years ago,
0: Was it a good show to start with, John?
4: Oh, yeah, the whole first season was well worth watching, and, on weekly, like the olden days. And
0: John, was it an issue, though, when you noticed that it was, they'd changed it a lot, did you stay with it, or was there a point when you just went, I can't watch it anymore?
4: No, well, Mum and I basically thought she was meant to be super. I mean, if they're all super, then there wasn't much point. And Calista Flockhart left as well, which it was a great role for her, I think.
0: That's a really interesting role for Calista Flockhart to play.
4: Oh, she wasn't Supergirl.
0: Oh,
4: That would be
0: interesting.
4: She was the magazine editor that the Supergirl worked at.
0: I'd watch that.
4: I would watch that too. I would return for that.
0: Good on you. Thank you.
2: When you mentioned Calista Flockhart, I immediately remembered Ally McBeal.
0: Mm.
2: And it was probably more about the selling of that show, but remember there was a dance. Remember the dancing baby phenomena?
0: Yes, yes, yes, yes, yes.
2: In that?
0: Yep.
2: And I think it wasn't so much in the show. It was more the way Seven sold it. It was almost like the person doing the ads didn't actually thought the show was about dancing babies. And it sort of put me off because I think even like watching football or sport, you know, they have ads across the bottom of the screen,
0: yeah.
2: You know, advertising their coming shows. I think one of them, they may even had Dancing Baby coming along. It's like, well, I think the show was a bit more than Dancing Babies, but I'm not sure the network had crossed that concept. So I sort of just found that, you know, annoying and probably tuned out and went back when it was repeated a couple of years later.
0: I wonder if there was a point in Boston Legal that it jumped the shark. Because that went for such a long time and it was really good to begin with, but I don't know if there was an actual point, but I just stopped watching it because I don't know if I found that they were stretching the stories too far to try and come up with legal cases that were bizarre and weird and interesting.
2: Did it potentially become you're watching for the end of show chats between William Shatner and James Spader. And I felt when they were being really self-reverential and including references to their past careers in the show's characters' dialogue. I remember he said he was pretty in pink and stop being a Klingon and all these kind of things.
0: Yeah.
2: And in the end, I was watching that and I totally forgot they were actors and I just felt like, I thought in the end I was just watching James Spader and I was watching William Shatner, like they were, you know, in a bar having a chat. I think that sort of lost its way a bit.
0: I think there were points in that television program where they were just trying to be confronting. They were trying to do things that would make you go, oh, you can't do that.
2: Yeah, with their cases.
0: Yeah, and I didn't like that. Hello, Sean.
5: Hey, Trev, how you doing?
0: What did you want to mention, Sean? When was it jumped the shark?
5: No, the Brady Bunch.
0: Mm-hmm.
5: The Brady Bunch, when they went to Hawaii. They lost it when they went to Hawaii. When the father, he got a job in Hawaii, didn't he?
0: Yeah.
5: And they had to go to Hawaii, and Bobby and Peter found a tiki doll.
0: Yep.
5: A tiki thing, and was it the older brother, Greg? Didn't he have a surfing accident or something?
0: There was something like that.
5: They got held underwater.
0: And I think that's the one Vincent Price was in, Scott.
2: Yeah, they were cursed.
0: Yes.
5: Yeah.

0: There's a spider creeping up the bedroom. Alice did it back doing the Hawaiian dancing.
1: That's the one, yeah. That's the one.
2: Why was it at that point it jumped the shark? Were you with it up to there, Sean?
1: Yeah, I was, but that just went just too ridiculous. Like, yeah. It was a good family, and there was all this stuff happened. I was just like, how can all that happen on one holiday?
2: It's true.
0: I thought it jumped the shark in its depiction of American employer relationships in the 70s, the way Mr. Can't remember the boss's name. He not only flew Mike to work on the architecture project in Hawaii, he flew the whole family over. What a generous employer.
1: Yeah,
2: it's true. Look, hey, Sean, thank you. And we will finish with Kiri because, Kiri, I'm not sure if there's any particular point in Gilligan's Island that it jumped. What do you think?
3: Well, gentlemen, good morning. But is there an argument that the jumping the shark concept started with Gilligan's Island? Because throughout the shows, there were various people that came to the island to get all, and they always got away, including the surfer that surfed there, and he managed to surf away. And when you were a 12-year-old and you felt for these islanders who were peddling these funny bicycles to make electricity to get off the island, You then suddenly realise there's a 12-year-old, well, hang on, these people are getting away. Wasn't there an episode where they were saved and they then came back?
2: It's an interesting, and Kiri's right, like, there were so many points by which you could go within Gilligan's Island. Oh, for goodness sake, it's just gone too far. And maybe the surfer were maybe one of those, but that was relatively early. But we forgave them a lot in Gilligan's Island, Scott.
0: Yeah, it finished, and then they did the movie when they were saved.
2: Mm.
0: They did a telly movie a few years later, a reunion film where they were saved, and then they did another one where they couldn't cope back in Western society, so they all went back to the island.
2: That's right.
0: Yeah.
2: But there was never really a... Maybe we have too fond of memories of Gilligan's Island and forget the opportunities or where it was that it went a bit silly.
0: And the fact they jumped... I mean, I wasn't aware of even I Dream a Genie. John on Facebook mentions there was a 4-episode arc when Genie was trapped in a NASA safe. But in the end, the whole concept of it was... There were 4 weeks of this where viewers were encouraged to send in their combinations to the safe that would help release her.
2: Oh, really?
0: And the winner won a round-the-world trip. I'll give the spoiler. The combination was 497. And they got $1,000 spending money. But in the end, I think I was reading about it before, it might have even been a gimmick because they were certain ratings were higher than they thought they were through the surveys.
2: Yeah.
0: So by doing this, they were getting 9,000 letters a day. So it showed the producers there really was this huge audience, you know, watching the show and engaging, you know, entering this episode to get a round the world trip if you guess the combination of to release Genie from the 4-episode version in the NASA safe. But that probably did jump the shark because that's a bit of not product placement, but that sort of veering off to try and protect your longevity as a show.
2: Just I wonder as well with the TV shows like that, with I Dream of Jeannie, that we were talking earlier about unresolved sexual tension, that when they actually became a couple, because that happened in I Dream of Jeannie, didn't it?
0: Yeah, and it happened in Get Smart as well, didn't it?
2: Yeah. That once you actually get rid of that, then that's a lot of what the interaction is about between the characters on the show.
0: Yeah, and then you get smart, they have the kid and they have the child as well, which means you have to banish Fang.
2: Oh, no, that's not very good.
0: I know, that's right. Fang disappeared. That's when it jumped, I reckon.
2: Margaret has suggested Shetland was never the same after Jimmy Perez left.
0: No.
2: I mean, that's a point by which people have to go when you lose central characters and they decide to keep the TV series going. Number one, it's very brave for them to be able to do that. But some people will leave. That, I mean, that's the same with Midsummer Murders when what's-his-name left and his cousin became the policeman.
0: I admit, I still haven't watched, even though I love Sanjeev, I haven't watched the last season of Unforgotten after Nicola Walker left. You know, Unforgotten, like a cold case series,
2: English one.
0: Yeah, whereas I had no problem watching CSI after

0: No, after watching NYPD Blue after David Caruso left.
1: So, I've got to say, people will follow Death in Paradise no matter who the new detective is that comes in.
0: Yeah, that's right. Yeah, Ralph Little and, yeah.
1: Oh, the joys of Death in Paradise. All that really is Midsummer Murders in a Caribbean Island.
0: Oh, yeah, there's a formula to that.
1: There certainly is. Scott Goodings, great talking to you. Thank you.
0: Thanks, Trevor. See ya.
1: See ya. Scott Goodings, TV Freak, joins us to take a look at television. Thank you to everybody who joined us. There are so many different times that television programs have jumped the shark, and perhaps you've lost it, but then sometimes you'll come back. Although shows like Passions, someone would question whether or not there was ever a shark there at any point in time. We're off to the next ABC News.
2: Everything Brisbane. It's where you live.
3: Well, my memories are growing up locally. 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
2: It's where your passions lie.
4: Place where my shoulders can drop. He loves it here. It's like coming home.
2: 612 ABC Brisbane.
5: ABC News, I'm Clive Hunter. One Nation leader Pauline Hanson has promised that federal Labor seats in Western Australia will be on her hit list at the next election. The party has surged in recent national polls, suggesting it's more popular than Labor or the Coalition. Senator Hanson addressed supporters at an event in Perth last night as hundreds of protesters outside the venue accused her of racism. She insisted One Nation will be targeting Labor seats.
6: I'm going to get rid of those useless ones who've done nothing but destroy this nation, and we will take our nation back.
5: Prices across the United States rose to a three-year high in May, with American consumers increasingly feeling the impacts of the Iran war. With more, here's the BBC's Samira Hussain.
7: With the Strait of Hormuz closed, it means that about a fifth of the world's energy supplies are no longer on the market. And even though the United States doesn't import any of its energy through the Strait of Hormuz, the resulting energy fluctuations in prices have really had an impact here in the United States. So it's costing a lot more for cars to fill up with gasoline. Food prices have gotten a lot higher. And if you look at the way wages are increasing, it's not in line with inflation, which means people have a job to make ends meet.
5: Meanwhile, President Trump has threatened to hit Iran again as soon as today because the Iranians are taking too long to sign a peace deal. The U.S. has already launched airstrikes at targets in southern Iran after the downing of an American attack helicopter, with Iran firing back at countries in the region.
8: So we'll see what happens. But we hit them hard yesterday, and we're going to hit them again hard today, in case you miss it, in case you don't turn on your television set. And we'll see what happens with the deal. We were really close to a deal, but they keep tapping us along. They keep playing us for suckers because, you know what? They dealt with some very stupid presidents. I have to say that. I'm embarrassed to say it. Some very stupid people were sitting here.
5: Comes as Australia, the US and European allies have condemned plots by Iranian-backed groups to kill Iranian dissidents, journalists and Jews. The joint statement released by the US Department of State says, "We stand united in our determination to protect our countries and our people." The group of nations allege lethal plotting by intelligence organizations within the Iranian state and call on Iran to stop such actions. A Sudanese man has appeared in court in Northern Ireland, accused of attempted murder over a knife attack in which the victim lost his left eye. The attack sparked violent anti-immigrant demonstrations in parts of Belfast as buildings and vehicles were set alight. Violence condemned by the Prime Minister, Keir Starmer.
9: We are united in calling for calm and determined to restore order, support the police and all those on the front line, and ensure that justice is done.
5: All Victorian children will get two extra visits with maternal and child health nurses triggered by reforms to the NDIS. Here's Ethan Seiderman.
10: Under changes to the NDIS, children under 8 with mild to moderate autism will be moved off the scheme and into the Thriving Kids program. Minister for Children Lizzie Blanthorn said Victoria will also review the existing 10 maternal healthcare visits, which are for newborns until they're about 3.5 years old. Ms Blanthorn said all Victorian children will get two extra assessments with maternal and child healthcare nurses, as they start kindergarten and before they start school, to identify any support they need. The state will also employ more allied health professionals and support workers, co-located with maternal child health, kindergartens and early parenting centres.
5: Ahead of SpaceX's stock market launch this week, government officials here are warning about Australia's growing reliance on Elon Musk's Starlink. National AI tech reporter Cam Wilson explains.
11: Satellite internet provider Starlink has an estimated 200,000 Australian customers and deals with both Telstra and Optus. Documents obtained via a Freedom of Information request shows Home Affairs officials flagging that Starlink's success presents a challenge to Australian sovereignty. While acknowledging the service's benefit, officials said it's hard to regulate offshore assets. The Australian Signals Directorate has also warned that private satellite operators exert significant control over their networks. SpaceX did not respond to questions from the ABC.
5: And briefly, the government's putting $100 million into a new arthritis research mission, bringing together researchers, health professionals and patients. ABC News.
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1: Good morning. It is 6 minutes past four, 6 minutes past two in Western Australia and 24 minutes to four in South Australia and in the Northern Territory, if you're listening. This is the moment in time when we open up the lines and you can talk about whatever you want to, the things that are happening in politics. It may be something that you've read about in the paper. It may be taking a look at the things that you would like to do in the future and still be doing. So what are the things that you would like to talk about, that you have an opinion that you would like to share? 1-300-800-222 or text us on 0437-774-774. Interesting story coming out of the ACT, being that the ACT will become the first in the nation to abolish stamp duty for all first home buyers, regardless of income or home value. The move continues the ACT government's decade-long ambition to abolish tax on all house sales. What do you think? Is that a good idea? Would it be much easier for people to be able to get into the housing market if there was no stamp duty, and especially for first home buyers? Is that a good idea? 1-300-800-222 or text us on 0437-774-774. Is it something that you would like to see? Do you think it should be for first home buyers? I always wonder for people who have been through separation or divorce who are then wanting to get back into the housing market as well, whether or not it's really difficult because you may have been a homeowner, yet at that particular point in time, given what you've been through, you may not still have the opportunity or the income or to have the deposit to be able to get back into the housing market. So is that something that should be considered as well, as far as you're concerned? There was a story that we heard a little bit about yesterday about, we wanted to do, how do you imagine you'd be spending your days if you lived older than 100? Reading, some gardening, perhaps a bit of travel, health permitting. One centenarian from regional Victoria is taking aim at a world record, hoping to become the oldest woman still playing competitive croquet. The 101-year-old May Beveridge says croquet is still very good for you.
17: It's such a wonderful exercise, not only for your body but for your brain. People think you just have to hit a ball through a hoop. It's nothing like that. You have to think ahead. It keeps you sane.
1: So, what would you still like to be doing once you're 100? What do you think you will be doing at that age, if you could? 1-300-800-222, text 0437-774-774. Do you think it's a good idea that stamp duty will soon be abolished for all first home buyers in the ACT? Do you think that that should be extended for people who may be separated or divorced and they're needing to get back into the housing market? Because in that situation, you may not have the deposit anymore to be able to get back in. Do you think there should be some sort of leniency in that regard as well for older Australians who've been through that situation? So what are your thoughts on any of those things? Or if there's something else that you would like to talk about, then please do. All you got to do is send us a text or give us a call. Trev, King Charles just granted Scotland a public holiday for making the soccer world game of the World Series. I'm outraged. Where's our extra holiday? Says John. Do you think we should get another public holiday because we're playing in the World Cup? 1-300-800-222. Can you think of any other excuse why we should get a public holiday? Because we do like our public holidays. And we've had some taken away from us over a period of time. Hello, Julian. What did you want to talk about?
14: Yeah, okay. It's about a television show, but I know you've covered it.
1: That's right.
14: But serious, it's not comedy.
1: Hmm.
14: Does anyone over East particularly? I'm from Perth, you might know. And it was called The Magic Boomerangs. It was similar to Skippy.
1: This was, this was in the late 60s, early 70s?
14: No, early 70s, yeah.
1: Yeah. Was it with the magic boomerang you could stop time?
14: Yes, that's the one.
1: Yeah.
14: Did anybody remember looking at it? Yeah, because I can't remember all of it, but they threw a boomerang, kids, and it stopped time, yeah.
1: Yeah, I remember very just little bits of it. Mind you, I'm from Perth as well, so I'm not sure if it was a West Australian thing. So if anyone does remember, give us a call on 1-300-800-222. If you're 100, what do you think it'd still be doing? That's a great story. And as we heard and had a listen to May Beveridge talking about continuing to play croquet at 101. I don't think I'll still be playing golf at 101. Maybe I will. You never nearly know. Grover from Ocean Grove says, when I'm 100, I'll be praying, it says here. Maybe. Hi, Trevor. Dropping stamp duty will just free up money for house purchases to push up prices of houses they bid on. I wonder if that's the case, though, because you can understand that, Greg, so thank you for that. When you combine that with some of the new things that a government are putting through as far as taxation is concerned federally, whether or not combined they could actually make a difference as well. The way the economy is going, I'll still be working when I'm 100 to pay off the house, says Graham. Hello, Steve.
18: Yeah, good day, mate.
1: At 100?
18: There was a couple of young guys down at the gym and they're doing their workouts and they noticed this old fella over in the corner and he's lifting twice the weights that they can lift and he's doing twice the reps that they could do. And they watched him and then they walk over and said, hey there, Grandad, you look like you're pretty healthy there. He says, yep, yep. He says, I come down the gym every day. He says, I've never drank, never smoked, and never chased loose women. And next week I'll be celebrating my 98th birthday. And the young bloke says, yeah, but how the hell are you going to celebrate it?
1: Thank you. Thank you. I thought there was a joke coming in there. And mind you, thank you, Steve, because that was relatively tame, whereas it could have been very, very different. Paper Chucker says, didn't the GST supposedly stop all other taxes? Yeah, you see, when that was introduced, they said we'll get rid of all the other taxes and then they will either be introduced, reintroduced. Then there are the ones that they introduced for a short time and then can't get rid of. Because once it's been introduced, once you've actually gotten rid of a tax, good try in trying to reintroduce it later on. That might be going to happen as far as the fuel excise, with that being halved, whether or not the government's going to be able to then lift the fuel excise so that people will go, oh, that's all right. It's going up 20 or 30 cents a litre, but we knew it was only for 3 months. Hi, Trevor. In 2000, John Howard agreed to share the GST with the states in exchange for the states abolishing stamp duty. 26 years later, says Sally, Thank you. If you want to join us, 1-300-800-222 on text, 0437-774-774. Just a little reminder, Andrew Dickens joins us in just a little while. As we take a look, as we like to do with him, as we take a look with it's Matthew Dickerson, joins us to take a look at new technology. So if you've got some new technology in your house and you're enjoying it, tell us what it is. If you've got some new technology in your house and you're just going, frustrates me a bit, because I'm not exactly sure how it works. So give us a call. Do you know what? We had a thing happen the other day where the remote stopped working. And there's that small panic when the remote stops working, because when you don't have a remote, you can't do anything. And I look around the remote and I couldn't find anywhere to put the batteries. There was no battery thing in it. And then we had a closer look. And then we remembered that it was a plug-in that you plug it in and it recharges. And I think it might have a little solar thing on the front of it. I don't know. Anyway, so if you've got some new technology you would like to talk about, 1-300-800-222. If you've got some questions to ask about new technology or some of the things that we're hearing a lot about, then, as I said, Matthew Dickerson will join us very, very soon. And if you want to join us as we open up the lines, 1-300-800-222. I will point out that Robin said, "Hey, Trevor, I finally got one. Hooray." This is as far as the theme was concerned a little while ago. So I was the first. If so, can you please play "I Drove All Night" by Celine Dion? Of course we can play "All Night." And thank you, Maddie, for having a little look for it and putting it in the system, because otherwise, Robin, you wouldn't have got to hear it. So let's have a listen.

I've got to say, Robin, when I saw that we were going to be playing that song, and I've never heard it before, when it started, I was a little bit shocked, I must say, that it didn't sound particularly Celine Dion-y. However, it's the way it goes. John said, Trev, that's a bit rockin' for Celine Dion. Is she turning into a Gen X delinquent? Kudos, though. Respect for doing it. So nicely done, Robin, bringing us that, because many of us have probably never heard Celine Dion do anything like that ever again. The Magic Boomerang was on ABC TV in 1965. I remember it well. There are episodes on YouTube, says Peter. G'day, Trevor. If we're going to be living till we're over 100, we must all work until we're 85. Otherwise, who's going to pay for our quality of life, says Molly. Alan says the ACT is abolishing stamp duty on those buying homes. At the same time, raising the rates of every existing homeowner. They're going to raise more money than stamp duty and charge it every year instead of stamp duty just once. Nice point. I heard that story that I think it was a rate increase that there was in the ACT. 1-300-800-222. Matthew Dickerson joining us shortly as we have a little look at the new technology. If you have new technology and you want to talk about it, how good it is, perhaps it isn't so flash, but give us a ring. 1-300-800-222. That coming up next, and you're more than welcome to join us. This is the Eurythmics.

0: Let's see, Rhythmics. And when tomorrow comes. Just a reminder, in the next hour, I'm going to talk to you, or we're going to do an audit of the console that's in between the seats in your car, because we're wanting to find out whether or not it is really exactly the same as in your house, the second or third cupboard where you just chuck everything. So we want to find out what's in there. So we're going to do that in the next hour. So keep that in mind, because you might want to have a little look, or you can just have a little think about the stuff that you know is in there and you think, why did I put it in there? That coming up a little bit later. Firstly, though, Matthew Dickerson coming up next.
1: Vision Splendid Outback Film Festival's coming up real quick in Winton. If you want in, just get your code word from Craig and Loretta on Brekkie. Then on Drive with Ellen Fanning, I'll tell you when to ring us up to get your name in the hat. It's your last chance to go west with 612 ABC Brisbane.
0: So if you have a new piece of technology and want to talk about how wonderful it is, or perhaps how you just don't get it, 1-300-800-222, Matthew Dickerson, small business consultant and presenter of the Tech Talk podcast. Hello, Matthew.
2: Morning, Trevor. It seems like a month since we've last talked. Good to be talking to you again.
0: It probably is. I wanted to talk to you because this was a story that was in ABC News online about the changes and the number of people that are in the forefront as far as using batteries and mega battery storage is concerned around the world. China at number one, United States at number two. And I was surprised to see that Australia is sitting at number three in that list.
2: We are a bit of an anomaly in our renewables picture and our EVs and our whole environmental landscape as far as power is concerned, but we are going very well with batteries, Trevor, and it's something that's made a difference. You might have seen recently too in some articles, basically in the ABC as well, where wholesale electricity prices across the whole national electricity market have fallen about 12% over the last year. And now in New South Wales in particular, the prices are meant to go down by 7.7% from the 1st of July. And they're putting a lot of that down to batteries. Now, we know we've done really well with solar. When solar started and we had various schemes across the nation in different states, people adopted solar very quickly. And so now we're at a very good point, one of the leaders again in the world, at about 40% of our rooftops have got solar. So Aussies have said, you know what, that makes sense. We've got a pretty sunny country. Why not take advantage of that and put solar panels on our rooftops? So when you see those big solar farms, you think, wow, there's a lot of solar there. We're still producing more solar from our rooftops, about 28 gigawatts from our rooftops, than all of those solar, those big grid-scale solar farms, which are making about 20 gigawatts. But the thing that many people say, which is correct, is that it's pretty hard to produce any electricity when the sun isn't shining. So what do you do about all that solar? And of course, coal and gas have been some of the things that have been there. Coal takes a while to turn the power up and down. Gas is very good at that, being able to turn the power on within minutes and turn it off within minutes when you don't need it. But the secret in all of that, in all of this whole renewable landscape, is batteries. And so when we look at batteries and start to say, well, how many batteries have we got? Well, we've got, as I said before, 40% penetration with our rooftops. We've got, in terms of solar, so we've got about 4 million homes. We've got about 600,000 homes that have got batteries installed, and that complements what we've got with the grid. So at the moment, we've got about 10 gigawatt hours of storage in home batteries, 25 gigawatt hours of storage with the grid, and the national electricity market is saying that the reason prices are coming down is because that crucial time when the sun goes down and people need to use power, in other words, we get home from work, we turn the stove on, we're cooking dinner, there's lots of activity in households across the 4 million homes, across the millions of homes we've got across the nation, then that's when we need power, but the sun's gone down. And so that's where batteries have kicked in, and they've

0: reduce that peak that we need from other sources, i.e. gas mainly. So it's gone from gas to batteries, and that's actually bringing electricity prices down. So people have adopted them in homes now, and it makes sense when you've got solar in your home, adding battery is kind of the secret ingredient to really bring your electricity bill down on an individual basis, but also across the entire electricity market. It's fascinating.
1: There's also the increase in big battery storages in states as well. In West Australia, there's a big one in Kwinana. In South Australia, that was put in a while ago. So we're starting to actually take a look at large scale storage as well as the individual batteries that we have in our homes.
0: Yeah, that's exactly right. And that's that 25 gigawatt hours I mentioned of storage there. So that is making a huge difference. And what I love about some of those is the one you mentioned in WA there, that's on the site of an old coal deposit, an old coal-fired power station there. They've actually used the same land space to put batteries in, and it makes sense as well, because if I've got a coal-fired power station, I've probably got some transmission lines and a substation there, a pretty big substation, logically, if it's a coal-fired power station. And if I put batteries in, well, I don't have to do all that part of the infrastructure. And it's almost a nice picture, Trevor, to say, this is where coal used to be, and now we're moving to this new source. And batteries aren't a source of power, but a new part of the renewable picture, which is batteries. So it's a nice transition from one to the old, if you like, to the new. So we've hit some magical numbers too. We're just around that 50% of all the power we use renewable. And again, people say, oh no, we can't use renewables across the whole market. It will never work, but it will work when you combine things like batteries. Because again, people say sun doesn't always shine, the wind doesn't always blow. How can we possibly ever have all of our electricity provided with renewables? Well, you do need some storage. And the great thing about storage with batteries is they can come on pretty much instantly. They can be turned on and off within seconds, milliseconds in some cases, which is much better than coal and better than gas even for being able to ramp power up and down as you need it. So it's a changing market, Trevor, and it's happened very quickly in WA in particular. When you mentioned WA, I think it was probably 3 years ago, they had approximately zero batteries in their market, and now they've got some fairly significant sized batteries in the market. We know South Australia jumped in fairly early, and I think there were some figures there where in the first 2 years of that battery in Hornsdale over in South Australia, they saved something like $150 million by being able to flatten out the demand of electricity usage across the state. And that's what you're trying to do. You're trying to keep that graph as flat as possible in terms of the usage and demand of electricity.
1: Matthew, at one point, because we may be doing this, and I have no idea, but there is so much talk about how much energy we produce through solar cells on individual people's homes and the idea of storing it within your home. But is there going to be a point by which the excess energy from the homes are actually going to go into those big battery storage banks within each state?
0: It's a really complicated picture when you start to sit back and look at the electricity, the movement of electrons, if you like. And so the typical home, Trevor, would, if you looked at a typical modern home that's got some solar panels and some battery, ideally what people are trying to do is create enough solar electricity that they don't need the grid, but the grid's still nice to have there as a backup generator. You don't want a diesel generator there, you want the grid as a backup generator, is the way I see it. So in winter, you're using probably more power. And so at the moment, people that have got solar mightn't have a long period of solar where they're generating electricity. They might only have, say, 10 hours a day generating electricity. And so you want the grid there to be able to pull it off. But your battery would store a bit of that during the day. And then you might use a bit of that battery up 5, 6, 7 o'clock at night. But then by maybe 10 o'clock at night, you want the grid there to be able to keep your house going during the middle of the night. But in summer, you've got 14, 16 hours a day, depending where you are in the country, of solar, and the sun's higher in the sky. You're producing more, and then you fill up your battery, and you're not even using all of that. So then you're exporting that back to the grid. Now, that's the tricky part, and that's where people that are designing grid have got the fun. Once it's in the grid, where does it go? And so sometimes there's too much in the grid. And so between 11 a.m. and 2 p.m., there are some electricity providers now, who are retailers, this is, who are providing free electricity, not cheap, Trevor, free electricity for that 3 hours in the day, because we do have too much electricity in the market from 11 till 2. So that's all this solar

0: on rooftops, all this solar on grid scale utilities. And so that's going into batteries, grid scale batteries where possible, but there's still too much. So let's use it. And if you remember the old days of off-peak electricity, I say the old days, that still exists now, but the grid scale coal that was built originally, the problem they had back in the old days with coal-fired power was at night time people were using it, middle of the night, 3 a.m., 4 a.m., listening to Trevor doesn't use much electricity to your radio to tune into ABC. So they the whole idea of off-peak was to use this extra power that coal had because we can't just turn the coal-fired power station down for a few hours and then turn it back up again. So off-peak electricity was created to try and use more electricity in the middle of the night. And now we've got the opposite problem. We've got too much electricity in the middle of the day, hence you've got these schemes from 11 till 2 that you get free electricity. And people, for example, are taking advantage of that, and they might be charging their EV at that time, or they might be running their air conditioning or their pool heat pump, or you know, things that they can run during the middle of the day, washing machines, etc., do that in the middle of the day, which is probably more convenient than getting up at 4 a.m. listening to Trevor and doing the washing then.
1: True, although some people are doing that at this particular point in time. Matthew, the thing is, though, that there's a big push for higher density living and that we need to be perhaps not living on quarter acre or an eighth of an acre block anymore, that we need to start going up. And we don't necessarily see a lot of time being spent, or there may be, taking a look at how we look at solar for that type of living, because it's difficult to put solar on top of all of the units, and especially for the ones below. So as we go for higher density living, perhaps we need to start taking a closer look at that as well.
0: Yeah, the issue there comes down, I remember a science teacher at school, Trevor, he said, if ever I don't know the answer in a science exam, write down surface area. That's a pretty good answer. And in this case, surface area is the answer. You're absolutely spot on. You go up, you've got multiple people living on each floor of a high-rise building, and you get to the top, well, the top could have some solar panels on the rooftop, but that's really only providing enough power maybe for a couple of the apartments on one level, but it's certainly not going to provide power for the entire height of the tower. So we do still need grid-scale solar, grid-scale wind. We still need some grid-level power being produced because we can't do it with rooftops everywhere. So in the regional areas where you've got rooftops and people have got the ability, a lot of those rooftops have got solar, so they're helping, if you like, in the whole situation. But in the big cities, you're probably going to need some other ways of producing power, not just rooftops. Now, I've seen some interesting things overseas where they're starting to build solar panels into the walls of some of these high-rise buildings. So some of the glass, for example, has got the ability to produce power from solar. It's not as efficient. It's still not going to produce enough. You're still limited in surface area. And it's on a vertical wall, which is not great for solar. You'd still prefer it up at a certain angle or even on a horizontal surface. So you've got other solutions that people are coming up with. But the reality is the picture in 10 years' time, Trevor, is going to be solar, grid and home, wind, obviously mostly grid. There'll be wave technology. There'll be technologies I can't even name right now because people will come up with other clever ways to produce electricity. The whole landscape is changing without a doubt and changing very quickly.
1: If you want to talk about technology, if there's a new piece of technology you would like to share and tell us about, 1-300-800-222. If it's driving you a little bit nuts and you're not sure how to fix it, Matthew's pretty good at a lot of those things. Or if you just want to brag about some new technology that you're using, 1-300-800-222 or text us on 0437-774-774. Matthew, I was just talking about our TV remote and it stopped working, and then I tried to find where to put the batteries and I couldn't find anywhere to put the batteries, and I realised you had to plug it in to charge it. But there was also a little solar cell on it that I didn't realise was there.
0: You've got a very modern TV, Trev. There are some battery remotes now that have got little solar cells because it doesn't take much in terms of power to run your remote, but it is a bit frustrating when it goes, because what do we do now? We're a bit lost now. Gone are the days where you'd walk over the TV and there'd be a big knob on the front to turn around. so that is good, but a lot of devices now, and we want them to be using rechargeable batteries, because there is a bit of waste when we've got our good old alkaline batteries. We put them in and use a device for a certain amount of time and then we throw them out. We don't think too much about recycling those. But when you've got the battery built into it, obviously you just keep recharging it. So those the clever part about some of those solar panels now, Trevor, they don't necessarily need to be in the sun. They need to be somewhere where there is enough light in the room coming through windows, or sometimes, depending on the lights that you've got in the room, sometimes there'll be enough power from the lights in the room to actually charge it up. And that's a big breakthrough. In fact, even going back to solar on rooftops briefly, the difference now with our solar panels, as they're getting better and better and more efficient, the big difference, the big breakthrough that I've seen in some of those solar panels has been their ability to produce power on cloudy days. If you go back 10 or 15 years ago, solar panels produced power on cloudy days, but maybe at 20% of what they would have done normally, maybe 15%. Now the modern solar panels, they probably produce maybe 40%, 50% on cloudy days, so they're getting more efficient. The technology is just improving dramatically all the time, Trevor.
1: John joins us. Hello, John.
2: Yeah, good morning. How are you going?
1: Good. What did you want to mention?
2: Yeah, look, I was just talking. I've been a contractor for over 40 years in the industry, seen a lot of changes over the time from, you know, the original old wet cell batteries through to the latest in lithium technology, and I'm on the other end of the scale now, sort of semi-retirement. But, yeah, talking about energy saving and efficiency, the things that people forget about, I suppose, is like your high-rise building in the commercial sector. With these new tariffs and everything else, and talking about excess energy being available and the free tariff times coming to play, commercial batteries, large-scale stuff, are quite available now. They're like pellet-sized type, 100 kilowatt with, say, 200 kilowatts of batteries, are able to charge on the cheapest tariff times and re-release on the most expensive tariff times using AI technology now. It's quite smart, and they're actually adapting the AI now into that industry to try and save commercial high-rise where people can't actually fit solar panels in to offset their costs.
1: So how would that work, John? Because the other thing is, because I live in a series of townhouses, and we've been trying to look at how to do it, and we're trying to work out whether or not to put in your own little solar farm almost in the middle of the courtyards and things like that.
2: No, you don't really need to do that. So with these new free time tariffs that are coming in on the 1st of July in Queensland, I believe all of the power companies have to actually offer this service to you. There are some great companies out there at the moment. I won't mention them on air, but there are some great companies out there that are offering that from 10 o'clock till 2 o'clock, not just from 11 or 2 on that free charge. So what you can do is just put a battery in, no solar, charge up on that free time and re-release the energy when you need it at night.
1: Oh, so you can actually do that. So you can charge up using your... So you don't have solar, so you just charge your battery and then reuse it.
2: 100%, yeah. So the AI now and technology with the apps that they have available, the companies that I use in Brisbane, I'm on this based on the Sunshine Coast, a lot of my clients haven't got that availability, especially in retirement homes where they're a two-bedroom unit or a complex. They don't have the roof space to do that. And then, of course, you've got the complications of body corporate and all those types of issues. Where's my little square area that I can put a panel on? Well, that eliminates that. And you're able to schedule and charge and discharge. Now, you can do that from the app yourself. It's really, you can go in and set those time tariffs. And with some of the companies now out there, their apps actually are AI-generated, and they actually link into your smart meter.
1: Wow.
2: And actually work in with your smart meter, and the power company tells the smart meter that, hey, we are right now, and down to the second, we are right now at the cheapest time of the day, charge your battery up. Now we're in the dearest time of the day, re-release your energy.
1: Matthew, I'll come back to you in just a second. John, within that, though, how long would it take to actually recoup the investment that you make in the battery?
2: Well, it really depends on the cost at the moment, with rising costs around the 5 to 6 year mark.
1: Okay.
2: It just depends. I mean, power is going up and up, and they're saying that it is coming down, but overall the costs of everything are getting more expensive day by day. They really, really have just finished up the 50 kilowatt tariffs that were available for people to get batteries up to 50 kilowatt, which prices have come right down. But the problem that you found with that in the industry, and a lot of these hi-fi night companies that come in and flog you everything over the internet, like in TV, is the problem with that is they'll go and put 50 kilowatts of battery in but don't have enough solar on the roof to charge a battery. And you're finding all these customers who've got half-charged batteries that never get to full capacity, unless, and they're not being told that they can schedule charge and once his free tariff comes in, it'll time schedule it will be good. But that also comes down to the tradesman telling the clients, you know, that these are available for them too.
1: That is so interesting, John. John, Matthew, what a great way of taking a look at how to actually get energy into your house without having solar cells.
0: Yeah, and it's interesting there. John's right there. There are some providers that provide 10 or 2. The regulator will say that they've got to provide certain times. So I know in New South Wales it will be compulsory from 11 or 2 to have that free electricity option. But some electricity providers, they're retailers, they're trying to attract customers. The one thing that's been interesting has been that there is a limit there. So sometimes, not all, some providers will set a limit. So, for example, they might say you can't draw more than 50 kilowatt hours in that time frame. Once you hit 50 kilowatt hours, they'll start charging you. But the good part about that is what it's doing is it's working for the whole market. So again, I mentioned before, we've got excess electricity across the nation in that particular time frame because you've got so much solar. So let's use that. Let's charge up those batteries. And then typically and this is all involving time of use metering that John mentioned there, the most expensive time, typically you'll find electricity providers will give you maybe 4 till 10, maybe 5 till 10 in the afternoon where they'll have their peak prices. So that's where you want to discharge your battery. They'll obviously have cheaper prices overnight. They'll sometimes have cheaper prices, say, between 8 and 10 in the morning. So there's different times. That's the whole idea of time of use metering. You can make the electricity market more flexible. In the old days, you had 2 meters. You had your peak meter, and you had to physically wire in devices in your house that you needed to use all the time. And then your off-peak meter would typically go, and it did change, but it might be, say, from 10 p.m. till 6 a.m. It used to be all weekend, and those times sometimes change. But you physically wired in your devices to the off-peak meter. Now we're getting much cleverer. Now we've got time of use metering. You can have everything wired in so it's available all the time. But then by doing things like using a battery, choosing when you do certain things, you can change, you can control your own electricity bill just by being a bit smarter with the way you're doing things.
1: I would never have thought, though, that you could have a battery and not have solar, but charge the battery from the power sources at the time when there is excess energy coming through solar, and be able to do that. I didn't realise that that was even possible.
0: Yeah, and the only minor concern I have, Trevor, with that is I'm not sure how long we'll have that for. So yeah. At the moment it sounds fantastic, but then when everyone gets onto that, so free electricity gets people pretty excited. So they're doing everything then. So you're charging batteries. And again, that's why some companies have put a limit on how much total capacity you can draw. So you're charging your battery up. You're charging your car. Well, why not do that at the same time? We'll charge my car up. Do everything that you want to do that's using that. So you run your dryer or your washing machine. Again, you're talking about some things that draw more electricity than others. So turning lights on is pretty irrelevant in the whole scheme of things with modern LED lights. So you get so much usage then. I just wonder whether it finally gets to the stage where the regulators say, great, we've got this electricity evened out now, so let's cut that 10 to 2 back to 11 to 2 or 11 to 1. And so the time you get your money back for your battery might be around the same time that suddenly that scheme isn't available anymore. But for the moment, yes, absolutely, you can charge your battery up with that free electricity.
1: This is a nice one from Matthew in far north Sweden, who says, hello, Trevor and Matthew. The island of La Gomera on the Canary Islands has solar power during the day, that apart from supplying power, it also pumps water up a mountain to a dam that then turns the hydro during non-daylight hours.
0: So this is a common way, because batteries are one thing that we're vaguely familiar with because we have a phone or we have a device that has a battery or a remote control. So we're kind of vaguely familiar with batteries, but batteries involve some chemicals and you've got to mine those chemicals and produce batteries. But that's basically just almost a hydro scheme you're talking about there, and there are different methods of hydro. So when you've got excess electricity, you can pump water uphill, and then when you need that electricity, let the water fall down. That's actually really efficient. But there are other methods people are coming up with, Trevor, that are similar in concept but using different things. So rather than having water available, there are people who are working on either somewhere where there's a hole in the ground, there might have been a mine, for example, or they're building something with a structure, and they're, for example, lifting concrete blocks when they've got excess electricity, so using motors to lift those blocks. And then when they need the electricity, they can start to release those blocks. And those under gravity, they fall, but they fall slowly. They're spinning a device that basically is a generator. And so then you're generating electricity out of the fact that you had excess electricity earlier. So this is what I often talk about, Trevor, when I'm talking.

0: technology. Mm. We've got problems that need to be solved, but there's some clever people out there working on a whole range of different ways to solve problems. And that is, if I'm out in the middle of an area that I don't have a water source, or I don't have a large hill around that I could pump water up into a water source and let it fall down, for example, well, putting a weight on a tower, or having a weight fall down into a hole and then bring it back up again, actually, that's a clever way to store electricity effectively in some other method. So we're going to see a whole range of different solutions, Trevor, as we go forward.
1: Is this, and this is one of the reasons when people say that, yes, we're working on these things and that we will be able to take a close look at how we can produce more energy, but some of the technology isn't here yet. And this is a good example of how, because when people go, oh, yeah, as if it's ever going to work, but they are working on technologies and they will be in place.
0: Well, it is working now. And in Australia, when we talk about how fast we're going with our batteries, Australia's been a little bit behind in moving away from coal. We've had some processes in place where I think we've had the ability to move away from coal, but not as quickly. EVs is the other one. Obviously, there are some countries around the world that have adopted EVs much faster than Australia. A little petrol crisis has obviously given us a bit of a bump along. But I often talk about that, Trevor, with the internal combustion engine, and that was patented around 1876, maybe 1885, depending on you know, the invention of the patent. But 140 years ago, say in round numbers, the internal combustion engine was first being used. We've had 140 years to develop that. And what we've got now is pretty sophisticated. When you look at EVs and how long they've been around, really it's probably only been 15 years or so that we've really been a bit serious about getting electric vehicles on the road with good range, good power, etc. So give us 140 years with EVs, we're going to be pretty advanced as well, the same as we are with internal combustion engines. So all of the problems that people point out and all the terrible things, we can't go that way, well, we will, because I reckon back when they first started putting internal combustion engines on the road, people said, well, how ridiculous, I've got a horse, and that horse can graze on the side of the road and refuel anywhere they want to because there's grass on the side of the road. Petrol, well, how ridiculous, having to carry jerry cans of petrol. So you can imagine all the naysayers back 140 years ago. Well, now imagine walking up to someone saying, I'm going to take my horse on that trip from Melbourne to Sydney instead of a car, or you'd be laughed at. So things change, Trevor.
1: Do you know, I can't remember who I was talking to was on Science years ago, and we were talking about petrol and cars, and they said that with the very early cars before petrol that they were steam powered, and if they had spent as much time working on the steam powered engine and the technology and as it changed, then we may only have been using water to power our cars, but the technology was used with petrol instead.
0: Well, the only minor issue with the steam-powered engine, of course, is you needed some way to turn that water into steam. So on trains, obviously, that used to be a bunch of fuel, whether that fuel might have been coal, timber, whatever, fueling a boiler. So in a car, a steam-powered car, you'd still have to have something to power that. Now, you might have chosen something like petrol. Maybe it was more efficient to do that way, but there still would have needed to be something that you were creating that heat with.
1: 1-300-800-222 if you want to join us, or text us on 0437-774-774. One of the stories that you also wanted to take a look at was cheating at schools. There was a story not long ago about where ChatGPT or AI was being used in oral tests by kids being able to cheat at school. So you would think that there's going to be a need for more technology within the school system to take a close look at that.
0: It's a challenge, Trevor. I was actually speaking to a school teacher only yesterday about this exact story and just talking about the challenges that they have. Now, one of the things that some schools I know have gone to try and get away from the AI problem they've got is they're going away from assessments and going more towards exams. And you can understand the logic of that. You give the class an assessment and you come back and you get handed in all these beautiful assessments that have been done by ChatGPT. And you think, well, the kids aren't really learning much except learning how to use AI. So exams seem to be more the way to go. But you've also got some pretty clever people out there working on devices to help kids cheat. And so one of the ones now is covert electronic devices in earpieces where people are having conversations with an external device, whether that be an external AI tool or even someone external helping them and using an AI tool to help answer some of those questions.

0: it's pretty hard. You've got someone with long hair, Trevor, either male or female, doesn't matter, having hair over their ears. You stick a little earpiece in. You're not really – people sitting there to watch those exams aren't sitting there and saying to everyone as they walk in, pull your hair back and let me inspect your ears while you're walking. You're not thinking about that. So kids have been caught cheating with a whole range of devices. They're obviously going to be caught if they sit a smartphone on their desk. But now with smart watches, you can be externally communicating. I almost got caught walking in. I was doing a jail visitation one day. I wasn't going in, just for the listeners' knowledge there, I wasn't going in myself. I was going in to have a look and visit some things from a technology perspective. And as I was about to walk through, the governor there said, "Have you got a smartwatch?" And I said, "Yeah." He said, "Well, you better take that off. That's an offence to actually walk into a jail with a smartwatch because it can communicate with the outside world." I'd forgotten completely about it. I handed him my phone, but not my smartwatch. So there are different ways that kids will try and get around some of the problems they've got, where obviously a smartphone can be picked up, but devices are so small now. What about smart glasses? A kid could have a pair of smart glasses on. And again, most people sitting there overseeing the exam aren't thinking, gee, I wonder if those are smart glasses. Just, you know, one of the kids wears a pair of glasses. There's not much to think about that. But meanwhile, they're having communications with the outside world, and those smart glasses can be literally videoing or photographing the pages in front of them in an exam that someone external can be looking at. So it is a problem.
1: We're joined by Michael. Hello, Michael.
2: Good morning. How are you?
1: Good. What did you want to mention, Michael?
2: Basically, very quickly, my friend's an electrician, and he turned up with a little torch about 100 millimetres long by 25, little fat thing, and there's no weight to it at all. It is nothing in it. And he said it runs on a capacitor. He got it from China. And there's no battery in it, but it's a battery, of course, because it stores power. But yeah, it.
1: So how does it charge?
2: It works off a capacitor. Your friend will know all about it.
1: Because I've seen the ones where you wind them up.
2: No, this is storage.
1: Oh, Matthew?
0: So the issue there is you still charge up normally, Trevor, so a capacitor does store power. The only problem with a capacitor is it won't hold power for as long as a battery, for example. So if I plug in a torch like that, and those torches are commercially available, I plug it into a lead, a USB-C lead, for example, charged up as normal, then if I go and pick that torch up in a month's time, it's probably going to have nothing in there. So capacitors, we use capacitors all the time in lots of electronics. They're used to even out power flow. They've got capacitors now that hold, typically capacitors used to hold charge for a few seconds, maybe a minute or so at most, but they've changed the way they construct capacitors, so they'll now hold charge for longer, but they're not going to hold it for as long as a battery. But the point I think that Michael's making there is that batteries, for grid scale batteries and for home batteries, don't always need to be lithium ion or chemical batteries. Mm. We're getting to the stage where we can have capacitor batteries as well.
1: Paddy's with us. Hi, Paddy.
3: Hi, I'm speaking from Perth, and the front pages of our papers have been about putting in more gas-fired power stations, but we don't even have a renewable energy target here in WA, and I just wanted to find out how important is it to have these renewable energy targets, and also is there an alternative that you could suggest other than making more gas-fired power stations for WA, which has the biggest amount of solar on the roof than any other state.
1: Paddy, it's WA that's been putting in the larger battery systems like in Kwinana that is reducing the prices of power there.
3: Yeah, that's right. And I can't understand then why, if that's working, they don't do a bit more of that, considering how much solar we've got, instead of going for the gas power stations.
1: Do you know, Paddy, what we might do, because we're a minute and a half away from the news and we probably can't cover all of that in a minute and a half, Matthew, but Paddy, what we will do, we might do a program specifically taking a look at storage and how states can do better with storage, and so we might do a whole program on that instead. But it is becoming a very big issue, Matthew.
0: Yeah, so very briefly, I'll try and answer in about 30 seconds, Trevor. Yeah. The big issue for WA is WA is not connected to the eastern states electricity grid. In Queensland, New South Wales, Victoria, we can share power among the states. WA is not going back to gas. WA is putting gas in as a firming solution, and that's the gaps there. So there is still gas going in for that, but I suspect that that won't be long-term solution. But the issue is you've only got the number of hours of the day in WA to produce your electricity with solar. You'll need wind in the mix as well. Gas is really just as that firming solution, and I don't think a long-term solution, but the interconnectedness would help us.
1: Beautifully done in 30 seconds, Matthew. Good on you. Look forward to talking to you again soon, Matthew.
0: Thanks, Trevor.
1: Matthew Dickerson, small business consultant, the presenter of the Tech Talk podcast. It's news time.
4: Do you know the next Australian of the Year? Are they raising funds for those in need? Or building a brighter future? Conducting research? Or inspiring future astronauts? 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
5: ABC News, I'm Clive Hunter. President Trump has threatened to hit Iran again soon because he says the Iranians are taking too long to sign a peace deal.
6: So we'll see what happens. But we hit them hard yesterday, and we're going to hit them again hard today in case you miss it, in case you don't turn on your television set. And we'll see what happens with the deal. We were really close to a deal, but they keep tapping us along. They keep playing us for suckers because you know what? They dealt with some very stupid presidents. I have to say that. I'm embarrassed to say it. Some very stupid people were sitting here.
5: The BBC's Tom Bateman in Washington says it follows 24 hours of tit-for-tat strikes in the Gulf region.
7: This gives you a sense that this spiral of escalation potentially is not over. There is a sense that I think this latest round showed that each side was trying to restrain themselves to a certain extent. You know, Mr. Trump had telegraphed the attacks on Iran. The Iranians then fired, yes, on Gulf countries and over towards Jordan, but these supposedly were mostly shot down. It appeared to be a limited number of drones and missiles. But if you've now got the White House saying they're going to hit back again, well, where does that leave things?
5: Staying in Washington, Bill Gates is being questioned by a congressional committee about his past association with Jeffrey Epstein. Speaking to reporters, the Microsoft founder denied wrongdoing and expressed deep regret for his association with the disgraced financier, which he says was about funding for his foundation that ultimately came to nothing.
8: I'm glad to be here voluntarily to testify, to help with the committee's work. I'll start with an opening statement in the hearing room. I hope my testimony is helpful to the important work of the committee to find justice for the victims.
5: A Sudanese man has appeared in court in Northern Ireland accused of attempted murder over a knife attack in which the victim lost an eye. The attack sparked violent anti-immigrant demonstrations in parts of Belfast. Violence condemned by the Secretary of State for Northern Ireland, Hilary Benn.
9: Those organising these protests claim they're doing so to protect communities. In fact, they're doing the very opposite. They are damaging communities and hurting people who are innocent and who have been terrified by what they have been through last night. It is utterly shameful and it needs to stop.
5: Here, One Nation leader Pauline Hanson has told supporters in Perth the party is surging in popularity because of what she calls mass migration. Nick Perpich has more.
10: Police estimate 400 protesters gathered outside Senator Hanson's event in Perth's East. They chanted accusations of racism against the One Nation leader, while dozens of police kept them away from the party supporters. Inside, Senator Hanson thanked members of the crowd for their support over the years and said One Nation had long been underestimated. The party is now leading Labor and the Coalition in two recent polls. Senator Hanson said mass migration was destroying the country.
11: Because that's why you are supporting One Nation.
10: Senator Hanson said Labor seats in WA were on her hit list.
5: The government is boosting research into arthritis. Isabella Tolhurst reports.
12: $100 million will be delivered over 10 years to establish a new arthritis and musculoskeletal conditions research mission. It will be set up through the Medical Research Future Fund and will bring together leading researchers, patients and doctors to help improve prevention and early diagnosis and better manage treatment of arthritis. More than 7 million Australians live with the disease and can be impacted at any age. Louise Hardy, CEO of Arthritis Australia, says the funding is historic and that the research will drive breakthroughs.

0: That are urgently needed.
1: The federal opposition fears a High Court ruling could expose taxpayers to millions in compensation claims. Yesterday, the court ruled in favour of Safwat Abdelhadi, who was released from immigration detention after the High Court's previous ruling that indefinite detention was illegal. Shadow Immigration Minister John O'Dunham says it doesn't pass the pub test.
2: It is incumbent upon the government to turn around and say, we are not going to cop this. We are going to find a way to deal with this issue, because it is in the nation's interests to keep our people safe, and that does include protecting us from any obscene compensation payment to a member of this NZYQ cohort.
1: Well, the government had argued it should not be liable for Safwat Abdelhadi's false imprisonment because, it says at the time, indefinite detention was legal. And you're up to date with the very latest from ABC News.
3: 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If it matters in Brisbane, you'll hear it on 612 ABC Brisbane. 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
3: Welcome to Breakfast with Craig Zonka and Loretta Ryan.
6: Hello, hello. It is a Thursday morning.
7: Hello, hello, hello. That was English show, wasn't it? Hello, hello. And it came, they brought it to the stage here as well at the 12th Night Theatre a few years ago. Hello, hello. Yes, Craig, but you wouldn't remember that.
6: No, it's gone over my head.
7: Was it well-known?
6: I was just being friendly.
7: Was it well?
6: Take it all back.
7: That's what it was. It was a well-known show.
6: Oh, it's the 11th of June, 6 minutes past five the time. You should have this number handy, 1300 222 612. Get ready to dial to play the early curly. We'll get to that before half past five.
7: I want to say hello and congratulations to everyone who was at the Everil Compton Community Champion Medal last night. It was on at the Convention Centre. Some wonderful finalists.
6: Yeah, hosted by National Seniors.
7: Hosted by National Seniors, of course. And just some wonderful stories of people who are doing stuff for their community, doing stuff for their ageing community members. And it was a Queenslander who took out the Community Champion Medal, Kilkeven resident Rosie Fitzgerald. You'll hear from her a little bit later on this morning.
6: I can't wait to hear more of Rosie's story. How about that rain yesterday afternoon? I know when we were on air, we were talking about, you know, maybe 6 mils or so in the gauge. We measured out about 20 at our place yesterday.
7: Really? Yeah. As I was driving into that event last night at about 5 o'clock and it was teeming down and it's not a good time to be on the roads, but yeah, a lot of rain. What's going to happen today?
6: A shower or two on the forecast once more for this week. Up to about 6 mils, the Bureau is suggesting. Becoming less likely, those showers into this evening. Maximum's about that 23-degree mark, pretty much right across the region today. A shower or two still there tomorrow, most likely in the late morning and afternoon. There's also a possibility of a thunderstorm tomorrow morning. Saturday, a shower or two. We're back to just a couple of mils on Saturday and a similar story for Sunday, but still a chance of seeing a shower or two as we get into the start of next week.
7: Yeah, well, right now it's 17 degrees in Brisbane, Bayside 17, 16 at Ipswich and Logan, 17 on the Gold and the Sunshine Coast, and Moreton Bay also 17 degrees.
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5: With Craig Zonka and Loretta Ryan.
6: Oh, let's catch up on some of the stories you need to be across today. And I can't quite believe this one that we're going to start with. The arrest of four people, wait till you hear for what. The men, yes men, have been charged with alleged assaults across Brisbane's western suburbs using handmade slingshots to fire metal objects at innocent people.
7: What is going on? I don't know. A 22-year-old woman was hit in the forehead, a 36-year-old woman on his hand by the metal objects, and those incidents happened in Paddington and Toowong on May 27. Then a couple of days later, a 53-year-old man was struck on the back. A 64-year-old woman was hit in the jaw, for heaven's sake. Both separate attacks in Toowong and St. Lucia.
6: They're just going about their business.
7: And then whack. So what slingshots, what are...

0: these things? Like, how have they made them? They've just handmade slingshots. You remember as a kid, you'd play in the backyard with things you'd made out of branches, out of twigs. But this is just disgusting.
1: Well, people driving around, targeting people just walking down the street. A little later, we'll take you through how police managed to track down the suspects and what sort of charges they're now facing. But
0: so these are homemade slingshots, and to injure members of the public, obviously on purpose. So anyway, we'll talk more about this later. Can't believe it.
1: Yeah, that just coming through from police overnight. Other stories you'll hear about: a Queensland coroner has found a Gold Coast person is unlikely to have died had she not been discharged from hospital after having undergone gastric bypass surgery. Rosemary Campbell passed away at home after developing complications from an operation undertaken by Dr. Vahad Reza Adib at the Wesley. An inquest last year heard the patient was released despite her condition deteriorating. It was found she'd suffered a herniation and perforation of the bowel during the surgery. The coroner ruled nurses had not informed Dr. Adib of the worsening condition, and had he been alerted and attended, she would have survived the surgical complication. That's an interesting one.
0: The Deputy Premier won't be backing down from a decision to scrap affordable housing requirements from two developments. The move means the projects will no longer have to include 550 low-cost homes in Brisbane and on the Gold Coast. Now, the mandates were introduced under the previous Labor government, with the now opposition claiming the change will in fact drive up house prices. Jared Blay, though, says his focus is on boosting supply.
2: Because, well, nothing was being built. And here's another thing. The state facilitated development applications and this so-called power that Megan Scanlon said I used was a power she inserted into the legislation for her to use herself. We have made it no secret that we don't want restrictions and mandates put on the private sector to get unlock housing across the state. We are unlocking housing everywhere. We've got the Residential Activation Fund, we've got the Land Activation Program, which is state government land, unlocking land. We've done a deal with the federal government, $2.4 billion in new money coming to the state from the Labor federal government to an LNP state government, because we did a deal with the federal government because they can see our housing plan.
1: And that's the Deputy Premier Jared Blay there. All this has come at the same time as new construction cost data is released. This landed in our inbox about 3 o'clock this morning. I reckon it might make your jaw drop. The average price tag for building, let's say an apartment, is just over $5,000 per square metre. That's 71% higher, you heard that right, 71% higher than just 3 years ago.
0: So the price for a detached home, so a standalone property, well, that's jumped 41%, and it's resulting in smaller homes because the less square metres, the less cost.
1: We're going to be following this up for you this morning to find out what's behind that drive in prices. If you've just built a house or about to go down that road, love to hear from you this morning. Tell us what sort of costs you're looking at, what elements are more expensive than others.
0: Yep.
1: We're going through that process of trying to get a couple of quotes and some plans drawn up for some reno work at our place, just to effectively add a bedroom downstairs. And I've been astonished by some of the costs that have come back, particularly, you know, if we wanted to go down and add some extra plumbing and perhaps an extra toilet or shower, then that just has blown it out of the water for us. 1300 222 612, our number. If you're in the trades, you'll see this play out firsthand. 1300 222 612, or you can text 0467 922 612.
0: Now, in other news, with the state budget just 2 weeks away, the Queensland Teachers Union is calling for more money to be spent on making our schools safe. It wants more done to address violence and aggression in our schools. Now, we've talked about this in the past, but this also includes not just our school teachers, but also TAFE teachers. Speaking on 612 Drive with Kathy Schnitzeling, Vice President of the Queensland Teachers Union, Lee Olson, detailed the issues TAFE teachers are facing when teaching students in years 10, 11 and 12.
3: So we know that some students that go in and they might do TAFE one day a week, or they might be doing apprenticeships while they're studying at high school, but we also have some students who are studying their secondary certificate to be able to get their QCE through TAFE as well. So some of the things that our TAFE teachers have raised is around literacy and numeracy outcomes for those students, but also the complexities that can come with some secondary students who may have some mental health issues or behavioural issues as well. And our teachers are really invested in making sure that these students are successful, but they really need the resourcing and they really need the opportunity to be trained to be able to up

0: skill, their knowledge in dealing with students like this every day.
1: Vice President of the Queensland Teachers Union, Leah Olsen there, talking about some of the violence that teachers are facing. 14 past five. Oh, also, this one's crossed our desk. The push to overturn a suppression order imposed on an extortion case in Cairns will now head to the Supreme Court. Lawyers for media organisations, including the ABC, have sought a judicial review of the ruling in a higher jurisdiction. The order prevents the naming of a high-profile Queensland man that's been named in the case. The review has been adjourned until the 31st of July. So something to watch over the next 6 to 8 weeks.
2: This is 612 ABC Brisbane with Craig Zonka and Loretta Ryan.
1: A bit of sporting news as well from the Australian Swim Trials. We'll wrap up what you need to know in the next half hour or so. Oh, an interesting game of rugby league tonight. It's the Broncos. They're away in Sydney against the Rabbitohs, with both teams paying tribute to Jai Arrow, who was recently, of course, diagnosed with motor neuron disease.
3: Yes.
1: Great response from both teams to pay tribute to a bloke who's played for both clubs. He started his NRL career, of course, with the Broncos.
3: Okay, it's time to play the early curly. Get up, get your brains working. 1300 222 612 is the number to call. If you haven't played, you know there is a coaster in it for first-time players of the early curly, first-time curlers.
1: First-time curlers.
3: So come up, you know, come on.
1: Specially crafted by Yvonne and her team at the Spinners, Weavers and Fibre Artists.
3: That's right. So give us a call. We would love to hear from you and learn a little bit about you as well. We'll probably pry into your personal life.
1: Oh, we will, most definitely. Well, Loretta will, at least.
3: All right.
1: Here's Charles at Hendra. Morning to you, Charles.
3: We know all about you, Charles.
1: Hello.
4: Morning, Craig.
3: What are you doing this morning, Charles? What are you up to today?
4: Well, we've mixed up yesterday 3 kilos of mince with various condiments and a couple of bits of onion and onion and carrot, and we'll fry those into about 5 dozen rissoles today.
3: Oh, I was going to say, rissoles? Why, what are you doing? Something special?
1: That's a lot of rissoles.
4: Yeah, well, we give quite a few, a couple of dozen away who have a friend of ours just on the road.
3: Yeah.
4: And, obviously,
3: you're good.
4: Just freeze the rest and have them as we feel like them.
3: Good on you, Charles. You're always busy doing something. All right.
1: Nice to help out.
3: Let's see if you can get your brain working this morning. Question number one.
1: Let's get into it.
3: According to police, what sort of handmade weapon was used to assault 4 people in random attacks in Brisbane's West? We just talked about this, Charles.
4: A slingshot.
3: A slingshot. You are off the mark. You start us off, Charles. Good on you.
1: Yeah, slingshots. I'm still lost for words to describe that when it dropped into our inbox from police today.
3: I've forgotten all about slingshots. You know, I didn't even think they were still being around or people making them. But
1: to target people?
3: I know. I don't get it. Okay. Charles, next question. Okay, here we come. It's the suburb question that you don't normally like. Which greater Brisbane suburb shares part of its name with that of a toxic, sticky residue?
1: What could this be, Charles?
3: I know. Charles.
4: The best I can come up with at the moment is something to do with Gouret, but not a Brisbane suburb.
3: Oh.
1: What do you think? So
3: it's greater Brisbane suburb shares part of its name with that of a toxic, sticky residue.
1: What could it be, Charles?
4: Poison,
3: but there's no suburb in that. Sorry, Charles.
4: I've had my time, I think, today.
3: Never mind.
1: You got us started. That's what counts. But this is where we say farewell. Thank you, Charles. 18 past five, our number, 1300 222 612. Here's John from Kalanga. Morning, John.
5: Yeah, I'm awake, but my brain's not working too well.
3: Oh, come on, John. Now, you went out last night.
5: Yeah, I wasn't far from you, apparently, because I was at the concert hall watching Tubular Bells.
3: Oh, yes. What was it like?
5: Yeah, that's it. That's the one.
1: Yep, that's the one.
3: Wow.
5: Yeah.
1: I had it here ready for you because I was expecting you to call up, John.
3: Come on, give us your review.
5: Oh, no, look, it was fantastic. The instrumental album brought to life on stage, so it's always good, isn't it, by eight brilliant musicians.
3: Wow.
5: Yeah, and it helps if you get there and you've got a seat up the back in the first half, and you notice these two seats down the front, the very front row, not being used. So I went down there and in the break, and I said to the young guys sitting next to the two seats vacant, "Anyone sitting there, guys?" No, and turned up, so I was dead centre front row.
3: John, there's no doubt about you. You jag the best seats and the best concerts.
5: That helped. That made the second half.
3: Yeah.
5: That was just the whole. That was the two year old.
3: What's that saying? You're not backward and coming forward. John.
5: I've got it in my hand. I've got the album in my hand that I bought from Chandler's in.
3: Oh.
5: With that 1973 for $9.99.
3: Really.
5: And yeah, now Virgin Records too.
1: Yeah.
3: John, we have to thank, or you have to thank Rod from North Lakes, because it was Rod who texted in to say, ask you if you were going to Tubular Bells at QPAC. And that's what made you decide to go, John.
5: Yeah. Well, I noticed it was on just before that. He certainly helped prompt me to go. But it was just absolutely standing ovation stuff.
3: Mm. Yeah. So, yeah. And what time did you get home then? What time did you leave? Because I left Convention Centre at about 9:30.
5: I left about 10 past 10. I left the concert.
3: And you're up talking to us this morning. Thank you, John.
1: Well done to you, mate.
3: Yeah. All right, let's see if you can answer question two. It's a greater Brisbane suburb. Shares part of its name with that of a toxic, sticky residue.
1: What could it be?
5: The only sticky suburb I can think of is Tygum. Tygum, the gum.
3: Oh, yeah, that's good.
1: Tygum.
3: That's a good one.
5: That's obviously wrong.
1: You could tell from Loretta's reaction.
3: Well, I was just surprised.
5: That's good.
3: What a good answer. I hadn't thought of that one.
1: That's not it, John. Thank you, mate. 1300 222 612 if you want to play the early curly. Nelson, morning to you, Nelson.
6: Morning, guys.
1: You were there as well last night.
6: I certainly was. Look, absolutely amazing thing, you know, a 19-year-old guy makes all of that music himself and puts it all together individually.
1: Yeah.
6: And makes this, you know, incredible piece of music. It really is quite very, very special.
3: Yeah.
6: It would have been eight musicians on stage, and it's really quite fascinating to watch. There's one particular guy who does a lot of the guitar work, and he's actually got his own roadie hiding behind him, who's passing him one guitar after another as it changes in mid-song.
1: Gosh,
6: without missing a single beat, and it's really, really quite a special album. Yeah. As John said, it was the very first album that was produced by Richard Branson's Virgin Records.
1: Certainly took a chance of it, that's for sure. So you loved it. John from Kalanga loved it as well. What about this question? Which greater Brisbane suburb shares part of its name with that of a toxic, sticky residue? What could it be, Nelson?
6: Well, I don't know that I'm going to go with something similar with what John said. I don't know that it's right, but there is a suburb called Gundale.
3: Gumdale, yes, there is. Gumdale, I think that's a good answer too.
1: But not the one we need.
3: Sorry, Nelson.
1: Thank you, Nelson. 22 past five the time here on 612 ABC Brisbane. John, the koala rescuer. Morning, John.
7: Good morning. I'm going to think too far out of the box again this morning. I'm thinking swore.
3: Swore?
7: Yeah, you know, that greasy, gunky stuff you get on your push bike chain and stuff like that.
3: Is that what it's called?
1: Oh, I just call that grease. Yeah, okay. Yeah.
3: Okay.
1: So what suburb then?
7: Well, is there a suburb called Fisherman's Wharf?
3: Oh, that's down the Gold Coast, isn't it, Fisherman's Wharf?
7: Really, yeah.
3: Yeah.
1: Does that qualify?
3: So, John, you know what we're going to say. Sorry, John.
1: That's not the
3: one. You sound like you're not on the road this morning, John.
7: No, I'm sitting at home, actually, looking at the miserable morning that the world is offering me. I nearly went mad trying to entertain myself without going out into the rain yesterday, and I think I'll just go and get drowned in it today.
3: Well, at least you haven't had any call-outs to help koalas tonight or last night. So
1: been wet the last couple of days, hasn't it, John? Mm. Stay dry then, no matter what you might be up to. Thank you. Steve from Wynnum. Morning, Steve.
8: Good morning, Craig. Good morning, Loretta.
3: Hi, Steve. And what are you up to today?
8: oh, we're heading out. I said, we're going on a bit of holiday down the southwest rock, New South Wales, sort of.

0: Tar.
1: Yeah, Tararinga. Yeah.
2: Tararinga.
0: Wow.
2: Not bad, Steve.
0: Not bad.
2: But is it right? No, it's not.
0: Not close enough. Steve.
2: Sorry to say, 1300 222 612. Which greater Brisbane suburb shares part of its name with that of a toxic, sticky residue? What could it be? Matt from Highgate Hill.
0: G'day, Matt.
2: Hello, Matt.
3: Morning, Craig. Morning, Loretta. How are you both this morning?
0: Oh, we're great now that we've heard from you again.
3: What are you? A lovely, drizzly day out at the markets again.
0: Oh,
3: but
0: yeah.
3: That's okay.
0: Are you on the way there, are you?
3: On the way, yeah.
0: Yeah. All right. Matt, what do you think the answer is to this one? A greater Brisbane suburb shares part of its name with that of a toxic, sticky residue.
3: I'm going to go with the oil in black soil.
2: Oh, the oil in black soil.
0: Oils ain't oils.
2: Is that going to fit the bill today? Matt, no.
0: Oh, Matthew.
2: That's not it either. So what could it be? 1300 222 612. We're playing the early curly. Question two of three. Which greater Brisbane suburb shares part of its name with that of a toxic, sticky residue? What suburb comes to mind for you? Tell us on 1300 222 612.

0: That is Boston, and more than a feeling. You know what's a great feeling?
1: What?
0: Winning the early curly. You know, the bragging rights, the glory that comes with it, then the tension of whether you'll end up winning the brekkie mug at the end of the week. So 1300 222 612, our phone number. We're on to question two of three.
1: It sounds like this: which greater Brisbane suburb shares part of its name with that of a toxic, sticky residue?
0: What suburb comes to mind? Tell us your answers on the other side of the latest from the ABC newsroom. A traffic update for you on the way as well. And if you're out and about and seeing something, well, don't keep it to yourself. Tell us. Be our eyes and ears. A Thursday morning, it's 5:30.
2: Everything Brisbane.
3: I'm at the emergency department at the Royal Brisbane and Women's Hospital.
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0: ABC News. Good morning, I'm Maria Hatzakis. Iran says it's ready to deal with any fresh strikes from the United States after the two countries exchanged attacks across the Persian Gulf. His Middle East correspondent, Matthew Doran.
1: The intense attacks on Tuesday night into Wednesday morning local time put even more strain on the already fragile ceasefire and threatened to plunge the entire region back into all-out war once more. Iran's president Masoud Pezeshkian says it's an untenable situation, being stuck in a state of neither war or peace. The Iranian military says it's shown it's ready to deal with and respond to any future strikes, promising to hit the US hard if it launches attacks, while Iran's foreign ministry spokesman says the last wave of attacks is forcing the country to reassess its position on peace talks with the Trump administration. Matthew Doran, ABC News, Jerusalem.
0: The family of the victim of a brutal stabbing attack in Northern Ireland has called for calm after violent protests in Belfast. Europe correspondent Elias Clure reports.
2: 30-year-old Hadi Alodid has been remanded in custody after he was accused of viciously stabbing Stephen Ogilvy on a Belfast street on Monday. The court was told Mr. Ogilvy lost his left eye during the stabbing, which has left him blind. In response to the attack and reports that the alleged perpetrator was a Sudanese refugee, a few hundred anti-immigration protesters took to the streets of Belfast. The UK Prime Minister Sir Keir Starmer described the actions of the rioters as completely unacceptable. The family of Mr. Ogilvy say the unrest is completely unwelcome, adding that they did not want the terrible tragedy to be used to divide people and fuel hostility.
0: A Queensland Commission of Inquiry into the CFMEU has heard a former senior bureaucrat was sacked after allegedly becoming the target of the militant union. Details from Kira Jones.
3: Kim Bancroft, former Deputy Director General of the Office of Industrial Relations, fronted the inquiry yesterday. She detailed her concerns about the CFMEU's alleged influence over the OIR and workplace health and safety. Ms. Bancroft told the hearing she tried to shut down the union's so-called hotline to the workplace safety regulator. The inquiry heard Ms. Bancroft was sacked in 2023, about 9 months into her tenure, and was told it was because a particular union was not happy with her. Senior Australian Building and Construction Commission officials Nigel Hadjkiss and Wayne Jenkinson are expected to be cross-examined today.
0: Residents of Southeast Queensland's newest housing estate say they've been left in the lurch without adequate public transport. Toby Loftus has the story.
4: 50,000 new homes are expected to be built at Flagstone on the outskirts of Logan in the coming years. Local resident Maria Feiger says she feels trapped.
5: I can't even get around because I can't access public transport to get me there.
4: There's a bus stop metres from her home, but the suburb's one bus route doesn't go there. It's a common story. Retiree Margaret Carswell says it takes her hours on multiple buses to get to her doctor.
6: So for the elderly, this area is not really suitable.
4: The Department of Transport and Main Roads says it reviews the state's bus network, including in new areas like Flagstone, to ensure they continue to meet the needs of the community.
0: The federal government's announced $100 million in funding for research into conditions including arthritis. Isabella Tolhurst reports.
7: $100 million will be delivered over 10 years to establish a new arthritis and musculoskeletal conditions research mission. It will be set up through the Medical Research Future Fund and will bring together leading researchers, patients and doctors to help improve prevention and early diagnosis and better manage treatment of arthritis. More than 7 million Australians live with the disease and can be impacted at any age. Louise Hardy, CEO of Arthritis Australia, says the funding is historic and that the research will drive breakthroughs that are urgently needed.
0: Queensland's weather: showers, isolated storms and periods of rain in the southern and central interior, mostly sunny in the west, isolated to scattered showers elsewhere. Cairns and Rockhampton 27, Townsville 29, Mackay and Bundaberg 25, Mount Isa 30. In the southeast, cloudy with showers and the chance of a storm inland. Brisbane, Ipswich, Logan, the Gold and Sunshine Coasts a top of 23, Toowoomba 17. Looking ahead for the southeast, partly cloudy with showers tomorrow, Saturday and Sunday, with daytime temperatures in the low to mid 20s. ABC News.

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1: This morning in Brisbane, you'll hear the big questions put to the people who need to make the decision. The issues explained. We'll have some laughs along the way with some great music.
0: Steve Austin, this morning from 8:30 on 612 ABC Radio Brisbane. 612 ABC Brisbane. With Craig Zonka and Loretta Ryan.
2: 25 to 6, good morning on this Thursday. Hey, we've also got to give you a code word a little bit later on because we want to put another two people or in the draw, or another few people in the draw for the Winton trip to the Vision Splendid Outback Film Festival.
3: Yeah, so we want to send you way out west on us. We've got flights, accommodation, flights to Longreach, then you drive yourself up to Winton.
2: Yeah.
3: But it's a fantastic few days and you could be heading there on us. That code word to come after 6 o'clock.
2: Yeah, that's it. Alan Fanning is giving away the trip for two, so you've got to, we'll give you the code word, you've got to listen to her, and she'll do it around 3:30.
3: It's a Thursday morning, the 11th of June. We're trying to solve the early curly, as we normally are at this time of the day, so if you're just, you know, waking up, stretching, wiping the sleep from the corner of your eye, have a think about this question.
2: Which greater Brisbane suburb shares part of its name with that of a toxic, sticky residue?
3: Do you know what suburb? If not, even just have a stab in the dark and give us a bell on 1300 222 612.
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5: Traffic. We've got a crash being tidied up at Archerfield, Beattie Road near Boundary Road intersection. Also a crash at 8 Mile Plains, Logan Road at Lexington Road, and another smash at Collingwood Park, at Collingwood Road at Woodlink Way. An earlier crash at Slacks Creek, Logan Lee Road overpass above the M1 has now cleared. The M1 slowing around Logan Home through to Slacks Creek. The Bruce Highway is also on the brakes around to Boundary Road for the trip south. We've got a breakdown to watch out for on the Gateway Motorway northbound through Rochedale just as you come off the M1, and another breakdown on the Logan Motorway westbound direction near Kingston Road through Kingston. We've got Mott Street, Strathpine closed due to flooding. Also flooding affecting the Brookfield area, Boscombe Road between Brookfield Road and Rafting Ground Road. I'm Mark Dransfield from ATN with all the latest 612 ABC Brisbane traffic.
2: Thank you, Mark. 17 degrees in Brisbane, Bayside 17, 16 at Ipswich and Logan, 17 on the Gold and the Sunshine Coast and also Moreton Bay.
3: A little later this morning, we'll bring you details of a story that has just left us pretty shocked. It's come from police overnight. They say they've arrested and charged four people with alleged assaults across Brisbane's western suburbs, these men, using handmade slingshots to fire metal objects at innocent people. You just go, what on earth, yeah, when you read something like this?
2: And people were hit. Like, a woman was hit in the head.
3: Forehead.
2: Another woman on the hand.

0: happening, Paddington, Toowong, St Lucia. It's just ridiculous. It's not fair. People going about their business and you have these idiots doing that.
1: We're only through how police managed to track the suspects and what sort of charges they're now facing. We'll do that after six. Heading for a maximum of 23 degrees right across southeast Queensland today. Another shower or two, high chance of showers, becoming less likely this evening. A similar story for tomorrow, most likely late morning and afternoon, even the possibility of a storm tomorrow morning.
2: Hi, it's Zan Rowe. Excited that a new generation are taking on a classic series. Six filmmakers, 10 countries, one winner.
3: What could possibly go wrong?
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1: Let's solve the early curly and see if Dion from Wellington Point can help us out today. G'day, Dion.
4: G'day, how are you?
1: I'm fantastic. Are you a first-time curler?
4: I certainly am.
0: Oh, Dion, well done.
1: That means we're sending you a coaster from the Spinners, Weavers and Fibre Artists.
0: Well done, Dion. Thank you for calling. So don't forget, we want the first-time callers. We'll send you out coasters. Be part of the family. Dion, what's your story?
4: I'm just heading into work with my darling wife at the moment. We normally catch the train, so we've got the radio on at the moment. In the car driving to work today. So.
0: And what's your wife's name?
4: Chris.
0: Hello, Chris. And what do you do, Dion? What work are you driving into?
4: Just working in an office at in Toowong.
0: Wow, you're getting in there early, aren't you? 20 to 6.
4: Well, early bird gets the worm, Loretta.
0: It certainly does. All right, Dion, which greater Brisbane suburb shares part of its name with that of a toxic, sticky residue?
4: I am leaning towards Ashgrove because of the word asphalt.
0: Asphalt, okay.
1: Does Chris agree with that answer, Dion?
4: No, she doesn't. There's a bit of a war going on here. But anyway, sticking to my guns. I'm sticking solid.
0: I don't know whether we should ask Chris what she thinks it is.
1: Because Dion.
4: Yes.
1: I can tell you, it is. Not Ashgrove.
0: All right. What would Chris have said?
1: Yeah. What was Chris's answer?
4: Well, Chris was leaning towards Murray.
0: Why?
4: She used to live at Lyndham.
5: And I remember at school they said there was an Aboriginal word or something to do with tar in the word Murray.
0: Ah. Gosh, that's interesting.
5: It could be wrong, but...
1: Well, Chris...
0: Wow, Chris. Gee, Dion, you should listen to Chris more often, shouldn't you?
4: Oh, no.

0: Maxie at Toowong. Morning, mate.
1: Good morning, guys. I'm a bit concerned that we go through all these suburbs and we don't fully appreciate what's significant about them, not just that they might be the right word and the right answer. So my answer is about a small town and locality in the city of Moreton Bay, located roughly between the midway between Caboolture and Bribie Island, and has 558.
0: An early morning birth was there, Max. I'm glad you've got your finger on the pulse.
1: And the suburb is Ningi, N-I-N-G-I, and the reason that I chose it is, I mean, it sounds sticky and toxic a little bit, doesn't it? I know it's not.
2: I don't think people that are living in Ningi Cindy from Ningi.
1: You know, it's like calling somewhere Scarborough or Tarwin or something
2: like that.
1: It's not really like that.
2: But you're going with Ningi.
1: Yeah. And that's right. So put my name in the hat. I'm ready to go in the draw. Oh, no, I've got to do the next question. I have the next question, please.
2: No, I think, Max, you've been ready to go in the draw since 2023.
1: Nothing like that.
0: And again, we wait once more because that is not right, Max. Thank you.
2: Sorry.
0: We're by the early curly. Our number 1300-222-612. Belinda from Windsor, good morning.
3: Good morning.
0: Have you played before?
3: No.
0: Oh, another first time.
2: Good on you, Belinda.
0: Another coaster out the door.
2: What's the Belinda story? Why haven't you called before?
3: Well, I just haven't had time.
0: Yeah, where's your pink slip? What's the story? Yeah.
2: Well, you've got time today. So which greater Brisbane suburb shares part of its name with that of a toxic, sticky residue?
3: Well, there's two answers here. Mm. I mean, can I choose my second answer, though, because my first answer wasn't quite accurate enough?
2: Well, you know what those answers are, Belinda. So go right ahead.
0: Give us what you think is right, Belinda. Yes. Let's describe it like that.
3: Tarragindi
2: because of the R. Because of the tar.
3: Yeah.
0: And what was your other answer going to be, Belinda?
3: Well, it was a toxic thing, but it was Hendra for Hendra virus.
2: Oh, yeah, I remember that time. The Hendra virus, yeah.
0: Belinda, both happen to be incorrect.
2: Oh, Belinda, I'm so sorry. But you get a coaster, Belinda, from the Queensland Spinners, Weavers and Fibre Artists.
0: Hang on so we can grab your details. Gareth at Aspley, hello.
4: Morning, how are we going?
0: Very well,
2: thanks. Gareth.
0: What are you thinking for this one today?
4: Well, I was actually on hold for Tarragindi, so that's actually just thrown me for a loop now.
2: Oh.
4: So I'm going to have to come up with something else.
2: Oh, but nothing comes to mind.
4: Nothing. Well, let's go with the standard default and say Fortitude Valley.
0: Fortitude Valley. Always gets a mention. Is Fortitude Valley correct?
4: I doubt it.
0: No, it's not.
2: Oh, sorry, Gareth.
4: Have a good day.
2: Bye.
0: 1300-222-612. We need your answer to solve question two. And then there's a question three to come, another brain teaser for you, but this is the cryptic suburb one. It sounds like this. Which greater Brisbane suburb shares part of its name with that of a toxic, sticky residue? What suburb do you think it is?
5: WFT. Woofty. 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
6: The Woofties enjoy a good echo phrase with the best of us. An echo phrase is a bit like a rhyme where the sounds of one word are repeated soon after in the following word, giving a nicely memorable phrase which is likely to spread and stick in usage. A particularly apposite echo phrase, and one which has become really popular, is tick and flick. You receive a document, paper or digital. You mark something minimal on it and send it rapidly on to the next person in the sequence. Your minimal mark is represented by a tick and your rapid transmission by flick. 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In this meaning, we are now increasingly tending to use the American check or check mark. But the presence of the word flick and its need to rhyme with something before it is helping to extend the life of the word tick in our English. Will the phrase tick and flick be enough to save our word tick from the inroads of the Americanism check? In the long term, probably not. But the phrase tick and flick is doing a small and sterling part. We tick the box, and if we approve of something, we give it a big tick. True, we may then flick it onto someone else, but at least it bears the sign of our tick and not of our check. You can give me a tick for that one at best. I'm Rowley Sussex, and this has been your Word for Today.
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0: 612 ABC Brisbane.
2: Yeah, Thursday morning, early curly. We still need to solve the suburb question there on 1300 222 612. A couple of other stories we'll be hearing about today.
3: Yeah, if we look overseas, the US president says America's military is going to be attacking Iran if no peace deal is agreed, claiming Tehran is playing us for suckers. Both sides have traded blows following the downing of a US helicopter this week and just hours after Bahrain, Kuwait and Jordan, all of which host US troops, came under Iranian fire. Iran's president has said US threats to target the country's national infrastructure represent a sign of desperation.
2: More analysis of what's going on in the Middle East, that's to come in early AM after 6 o'clock. Also, the Oz swim trials are on right now. Don't know if you've been able to catch any of this over the last 24 or 36 hours or so. Overnight, Molly O'Callaghan has just missed out on reclaiming her 200 metres freestyle world record after booking her ticket to the Glasgow Commonwealth Games at the swim trials. Her time, 1:52.86. Molly was unable to quite keep the pace with the rapid closing speed of her former teammate, Ariane Titmus, who holds the world record right now. Molly, of course, got golds in the 200 metres at the 2024 Olympics, 2025 World Championships, and will be chasing her first 200 metre Commonwealth gold in Glasgow next month. That's fast approaching.
3: It is. And Ariane, of course, doing some commentating now, so she's sitting on the sidelines watching them swim.
2: In the NRL tonight, the Broncos will take on the Rabbitohs in Sydney, both teams to play tribute to Jai Arrow, who was diagnosed with motor neuron disease. Well, of course, he's been a Rabbitoh more recently. Jai, of course, started his NRL career with the Broncos. So the Broncos will add Jai's name and his Broncos number 222 embroidered above the team's emblem. And those match-worn jerseys will be auctioned after the game, with all proceeds going towards Jai and his family.
4: Vision Splendid Outback Film Festival's coming up real quick in Winton. If you want in, just get your code word from Craig and Loretta on Brekkie. Then on Drive with Ellen Fanning, I'll tell you when to ring us up to get your name in the hat. It's your last chance to go west with 612 ABC Brisbane.
2: Gumdale is not the answer.
3: Oh, that's right.
2: So, just reeling that out.
3: We've had heaps of people saying Gumdale for gum.
2: We ruled that out about 18 past five, I think it was this morning.
3: That's
2: so
3: right.
2: It's not Gumdale.
3: So it's a greater Brisbane suburb, shares part of its name with that of a toxic, sticky residue. What do you think it is? Stephen at Flinders View. Hello.
5: Hello.
3: Have you played before, Stephen?
5: No.
2: Oh, another first timer. Welcome.
3: Another coaster coming out to you, Stephen. What do you think the answer is?
5: Indooroopilly.
3: And why Indooroopilly?
5: Its name was made up of leeches back in the day.
2: Ah, Indro, you say?
3: Indooroopilly.
2: Stephen, I'm going to rule that one out as well.
3: This has stumped everybody today.
2: All right.
3: We've actually been close.
2: Relatively close.
3: Yeah.
2: But not quite the right suburb.
3: So it might. Yeah, that's right. It might be the fact that they've got the substance right, but not the suburb.
2: Yes. Mm. Geographically not correct. 1300 222 612. Geographically not quite close to where we need to be. Which greater Brisbane suburb shares part of its name with that of a toxic, sticky residue? What do you reckon the answer might be? Pick up the phone to play. Question two or three of this morning's edition of the Early Curly. 1300 222 612. It's 10 to 6.

0: Jenny Morris and the song You I Know. That was actually written by Neil Finn.
1: Really?
0: I don't know if you had that in the memory bank. And Jenny Morris to be inducted into the ARIA Hall of Fame this month. And there's a special 40th anniversary ARIA Hall of Fame event happening this Saturday, the 13th of June. You can see it live on your TV, on ABC TV, on ABC Entertain. So that's Channel 23, or you can catch it on iView as well, the ARIA Hall of Fame.
1: Okay. Holly has walked in here.
0: Holly Green, producer extraordinaire.
1: She's worried about...
2: Good morning.
1: ..the early curly, because you're getting a lot of answers that are wrong and they're the same answer, Holly.
2: Michaela and I are on the phone constantly. Like, we answer, have to hang up, answer, have to hang up. So I needed to come in here on behalf of Michaela and I, because the calls that we just had, someone constantly saying, it's Gumdale. It's definitely not Gumdale.
1: Okay, what else have you had?
2: Toowoomba. Tarragindi.
1: Anything else?
2: Wrong.
1: Toowoomba.
2: Those three.
1: They're
2: just constant. It's Tarragindi. I even had a guy ring and go, I know I'm right, it's Toowoomba. And I went, it's not Toowoomba. And he goes, oh, I'm close.
1: And you went, you need a button out there.
2: I know.
1: All right, so it's a greater Brisbane suburb that shares part of its name with that of a toxic, sticky residue. What is it?
0: What could it be? 5 minutes to six, a traffic update at a tick. Thank you, Holly. Colin from Mango Hill on 1300 222 612. Morning, Colin.
3: Good morning. How are you?
1: Oh, thanks, Colin.
0: Fantastic. What are you up to for your Thursday?
3: I'm actually at work now at Breckenridge.
0: Oh,
3: and I reckon
0: you've been listening, getting frustrated. So you thought, I've got to throw my hat in the ring here.
3: Yeah, I think Gumdale gave it away. I reckon it's Tagum.
1: Tagum or Tigum, yes. Because of gum.
3: Tigum. Yeah.
1: We had Tigum before, didn't we?
0: So, Colin.
1: Did we say yes to it? We did not.
0: I've got to rule that out too.
1: Oh, Colin, I'm sorry.
3: All right, I won't come and see you at the Ecker this year. Then.
1: Oh, you've got to, Colin.
0: Oh, yes, we're going to be there. The Ecker. Yeah. Gosh, that's going to be here in under, about 8 weeks or so?
1: Yes.
3: Yeah, I'll come and see you both. Don't worry.
0: Make sure you do,
1: and
0: mate.
1: You say, hi, it's Colin from Mango Hill, because that's how we'll recognise you. And also, speaking of the Ecker, don't forget to be part of our quilt that we're making to celebrate 150 years of the Ecker. It's like a

0: time capsule. So what we want to do is you get a square, and on that square, just
1: Depict a memory of the Ekka.
0: Embroider something, sew something, whatever you like, a memory of the Ekka, something as soon as we say the Ekka you think about.
1: That captures the essence of our annual show.
0: So all you have to do to be part of this and to get all the details is text the word quilt, Q-U-I-L-T, to 0467 922612, and you'll get all the details. You have to craft, knit, or sew. It's on a 15 by 15 centimetre square, but we'll give you all the details if you text quilt to 0467 922612.
1: Okay. I wonder if Sean from Eden's Landing can help us out with the early curly. Hi there, Sean.
2: Hey, Greg. Hey, Loretta.
0: Hi, Sean. What do you think?
2: Well, just for everyone, you've said Greater Brisbane, so don't pick anywhere that's in the Brisbane City Council electorate. You've got to look at the ring around.
1: That's right. Correct.
2: Look at there. And I'd said early on, I'm thinking it's probably more tar than gum. I'm probably wrong on that thing, but I was trying to think out near Boona, there's Tarome, and up near Esk, there's Tarampa. And I'm suspecting it's probably one of those, but I'm sure it's neither of those, in which case you can take them out of the equation as well.
0: Okay, so I'm confused. What's your answer?
2: I'll say Tarome.
1: Tarome?
0: Tarome?
1: And I'm going to say, Sean, no.
0: Okay.
2: Thanks for that.
1: But you have emphasised the Greater Brisbane.
0: Yes.
1: Yes.
0: And you have also suggested tar part of it. Is that what it is? We've had a few tars.
1: Wayne and Annalie. Hello, Wayne.
3: Hello. I'm being put on the spot.
0: Why? Are you eating?
3: Because, no, I'm brushing my teeth.
0: Oh, gee. Okay.
1: Well, that's a very important daily habit.
0: Okay.
3: I had the same answer as the gentleman before because, of course, I had to ring up and give the curler some stick.
0: Right.
3: And when she answered, I said, oh, hi, I have a feeling that it's Gumdale or Turinga, but there could be this chance that I'm wrong.
0: Right, just a small chance?
1: You just want to be a troublemaker, Wayne.
3: Just to torture you.
0: Right.
3: She said, you have to say that on air. See, I'm dobbing her in now.
0: Yeah.
3: But then I said to Rome, because I messaged that in, but then the other gentleman got in before me.
0: Yes.
1: Yeah, Sean from Eden's Landing did.
3: I'm not cheating, but I'm looking at Wikipedia with all the areas. I'm trying to find something with the word gum in it, and I just can't find anything.
0: Right, okay.
3: So give me the countdown clock. I've got a couple of seconds. Is it Garimimimilipiliadilibria?
0: Okay.
1: No.
3: Is that a problem?
0: My head hurts.
1: As long as your gums are clean, Wayne, that is the most important part.
0: All right.
1: Hang on.
0: Oh, what was that?
1: No, well, that's Mark Dransfield because he's got to give us a traffic update.
0: Right.
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5: Traffic. A crash is adding to the slow run on the M1 northbound through Slacks Creek. It's just before Logan Lee Road on the right shoulder and adding to the traffic that's trying to get to Brisbane. We've still got that breakdown to watch out for on the Gateway Motorway northbound direction through Rochedale. That's just off the M1 on-ramp. The Bruce Highway slowing around Boundary Road for the trip south past North Lakes and a bit of bank back on the Gympie Arterial Road into Beams Road, Castledine. Ipswich Motorway, that's under speed for the eastbound through Riverview into Goodna and also starting to slow through Darrow for the eastbound as well. Centenary Highway is okay up to the Jindalee Bridge. A bit of activity around Springfield for the northbound. And the Logan Motorway is slowing westbound through that Parkinson stretch. I'm Mark Dransfield from ATN with all the latest 612 ABC Brisbane traffic.
1: Thanks for that, Mark. Your answers for the early curly. Keep them coming through on 1300 222 612. To the newsroom now. It's already 6 o'clock.
6: ABC News. Good morning, I'm Maria Hatzakis. A Queensland coroner has found prominent Brisbane surgeon Dr. Reza Adib breached his responsibilities before a patient died. Joshua McIntosh reports.
7: 62-year-old Rosemary Campbell died at her Gold Coast home in 2022 as a result of gastric bypass surgery complications. Deputy State Coroner Stephanie Gallagher has this week handed down her inquest findings. She found Dr. Reza Adib egregiously breached his responsibilities as a medical practitioner by using false statements to encourage Ms. Campbell's GP to support her weight loss surgery. She also found he tried to mislead the investigating coroner by exaggerating the quality of the patient's pre-op care. Dr. Adib, who's been in a relationship with former Queensland Premier Anastasia Palaszczuk, is currently suspended from practicing medicine.
6: The Middle East is on high alert as the United States promises more attacks on Iran, and the regime in Tehran threatens to retaliate. His Middle East correspondent, Matthew Doran.
8: On Tuesday night into Wednesday morning local time, the US and Iran traded strikes across the Persian Gulf, with Kuwait, Bahrain and Jordan targeted by Iran, given they host US military bases. Despite that, the fragile ceasefire is still technically in place, although Iran is promising to hit the US hard if it comes under attack again. Iran's president, Masoud Pezeshkian, says the country has to move beyond a state of being neither at war or at peace, and it won't back down in the face of American threats. Iran's foreign ministry spokesman says the country needs to reassess its position on peace talks with the US, given the escalation. Matthew Doran, ABC News, Jerusalem.
6: An inquiry into the Queensland division of the CFMEU will today wrap up its 10th block of public hearings in Brisbane. Kira Jones reports.
9: The probe is investigating alleged union misconduct and criminal links in Queensland. Kim Bancroft, former Deputy Director General of the Office of Industrial Relations, gave evidence yesterday. She was questioned over a 2023 anonymous survey of workplace culture within the OIR. Ms. Bancroft told the hearing employees reported compromised independence within the Construction Inspectorate with repeated allegations of CFMEU influence. The inquiry heard Ms. Bancroft was sacked in 2023 after allegedly becoming a target of the CFMEU. Australian Building and Construction Commission officials Nigel Hadjkiss and Wayne Jenkinson are set to be cross-examined today.
6: Southeast Queensland mayors say public transport in priority development areas has failed to keep up with growth and demand. Toby Loftus has the story.
10: There are several priority development areas across southeast Queensland, including in Logan and Ipswich. Hundreds of thousands of new homes are expected to be built in the coming years. Logan Mayor John Raven says more residents in Flagstone and Yarrabilba are working outside the development areas than expected, increasing pressure on services.
11: The city is growing so quickly, public transport just isn't keeping up with that growth.
10: Ipswich Mayor Teresa Harding says she also wants to see more rail infrastructure built in the region, including the Ripley development area. The Department of Transport and Main Roads says it reviews the state's bus network to ensure they continue to meet the needs of the community.
6: In tennis, Serena Williams' doubles campaign at the Queen's Club tournament is in jeopardy after her partner, Victoria Mboko, suffered a knee injury in her singles match against Karolina Pliskova. The 19-year-old Canadian retired and limped off the court in tears after slipping while trying to reach a forehand. Williams made her return to tennis yesterday after almost 4 years away from the sport, winning in straight sets alongside Mboko. The pair's scheduled to play again early tomorrow morning. Australian sprinter Gout Gout has finished sixth in the men's 200 metres at the Oslo Diamond League meet, with Olympic champion Letsile Tsebogo claiming victory. Making his Diamond League debut, Gout stopped the clock in 20.6 seconds, well outside his personal best of 19.67. The weather for Queensland: showers, isolated storms and periods of rain in the southern and central interior, mostly sunny in the west. Isolated to scattered showers elsewhere, tending widespread at times on the north tropical coast. Cairns and Rockhampton 27, Townsville 29, Mackay and Bundaberg 25, Mount Isa 30. In the state southeast, cloudy with showers. Brisbane, Ipswich, Logan, the Gold and Sunshine Coast heading for a top of 23 degrees. Toowoomba 17.
12: Good morning. Welcome to AM. I'm Melissa Clark in Canberra, coming to you from Ngunnawal country and acknowledging other custodians. Donald Trump says the US will hit Iran hard again today after the two countries traded missile strikes across the Middle East over the last 24 hours. The US struck Iranian ground control and radar sites in retaliation for the shooting down of an American helicopter near the Strait of Hormuz. The ABC's America's editor, John Lyons, is in Washington. He joined me a short time ago. John, will we see further bombing today?
13: Melissa, in my assessment, we're almost certain to see further bombing. The thing about Donald Trump, and part of my job here is to watch almost everything he says publicly, and you get a bit of a sense of when you think he's being serious about things and when he's being hyperbolic. I think on this, we can take him seriously. He did say yesterday that there would be action. He did that. The other thing here is it's not just the president himself, it is the military as well. And the shooting down yesterday of that helicopter, the Apache helicopter,

0: and then in a way the United States, certainly he felt he had to respond. Iran, of course, has responded to that response by attacking some of the Gulf states, the allies of the United States. Now, President Trump is saying that there's going to be more. In fact, today, he doesn't normally put a time frame on it. Let's have a listen to what he said a short time ago.
1: We're going to hit them again hard today, in case you miss it, in case you don't turn on your television set. And we'll see what happens with the deal. We were really close to a deal, but they keep tapping us along. They keep playing us for suckers.
2: And John, there are also some new inflation numbers out in the US today. What do they tell us?
0: Well, that's right. And that is, of course, is connected to the war in Iran in terms of petrol or gas prices here, fertilizer and so forth, are flowing through to the system now. And these figures will send a chill through Australian politics, through the Prime Minister and the Treasurer as well. American inflation figures, the new figure is 4.2% over the last year, inflation growth. Donald Trump, in a very Trumpian way, has tried to turn that into a positive. He said, "I love the inflation," was his exact quote, and that's not convincing because he campaigned on the basis that he would lower prices for Americans. I think his constituency, who are really feeling the pain of these higher prices, will not agree with him when he says, "I love inflation." But what he's saying is that when the war is over, who knows when that will be, that there will be a dramatic reduction in petrol and other prices.
2: And Australia has signed a joint statement condemning Iran's behaviour on foreign soil. Take me through the details.
0: That's right. 22 countries have signed this statement released by the State Department here in Washington. That includes Australia, the UK, US, Canada, France, Ireland, New Zealand and others. And essentially it is claiming that the Iranian regime is engaged around the world in plotting and other malign actions is the wording. They're saying it's being done by the Islamic Revolutionary Guard Corps, their intelligence organization, the Quds Force. And they specifically talk about Iranian activities against Jewish and Israeli communities and interests, which of course is a very topical one at the moment in Australia with the Royal Commission. And they're also saying these Iranian intelligence agents are targeting Iranian dissidents and Iranian journalists. And so these countries are saying to Iran, quote, "attempts to kill, kidnap, harass, intimidate, or otherwise attack people on our soil undermines our national sovereignty and international norms."
2: John Lyons in Washington there. Back home in Australia, more than 2 years after the High Court's landmark NZYQ ruling that indefinite detention is unlawful, the legal fallout still continues. Now, taxpayers could be on the hook for potentially millions of dollars in compensation claims after the High Court unanimously ruled in favour of a non-citizen who was found to have been unlawfully imprisoned. Political reporter Sarah Tomevska explains.
3: The reverberations of the NZYQ decision continue after the High Court handed down another landmark ruling on non-citizens. In 2023, it found the indefinite detention of non-citizens who had no prospect of being deported was unlawful. Now, one man, Safwat Abdelhadi, has successfully argued the Commonwealth unlawfully detained him as he seeks compensation.
4: And the implications to the federal government are quite significant.
3: Human rights lawyer George Newhouse points out the ruling potentially opens the floodgates for hundreds of non-citizens released after the NZYQ ruling to also claim compensation.
4: The exposure could plausibly run into tens of millions of dollars and on some assumptions, over $100 million.
3: Associate Professor of Law at UNSW Ellen Rock says the ruling is a significant step towards compensation, but it's not a final answer.
5: I don't think we could go that far. What the court has resolved here is quite a narrow question about the availability of a defence that the Commonwealth wanted to rely on, but it isn't a complete answer to the outcome of Mr. Abdelhadi's case.
3: George Newhouse explains the legal arguments set out by both sides.
4: So Mr. Abdelhadi says, "I was detained when the government had no lawful power to detain me, so I should be able to claim damages for false imprisonment." The government says our officers were following the law as the High Court had stated it at the time, so that should be a defence.
3: The High

0: court didn't agree. Here's Shadow Immigration Minister John O'Dunham.
1: It is incumbent upon the government to turn around and say, we are not going to cop this, because it is in the nation's interests to keep our people safe. And that does include protecting us from any obscene compensation payment to a member of this NZYQ cohort. These people are not friendly. They are not nice people. They are people that in many instances have committed serious crimes.
0: Jana Favero from the Asylum Seeker Resource Centre disagrees.
2: Where there have been instances where people have had any criminality, all their sentences have been served. So the High Court is sending a clear message that's up to the courts to decide punishment, not politicians.
0: The government says it's carefully considering the judgment and its implications.
3: Sarah Temevska. The country's official health guidelines have been updated to reflect the importance of getting stroke victims into rehab for their injuries as soon as possible. Each year, more than 40,000 people in Australia have a stroke, as Oliver Gordon reports.
4: Sarine Chamberlain was just 38 when she had a stroke.
5: I was tidying up my daughter's bedroom and my left arm shook and I touched it and it felt numb. I fell over and it was only when my partner came in, who is a volunteer ambulance officer, and he said, I think you're having a stroke.
4: The consequences were severe and have lingered 13 years after the incident.
5: To this day, I have no sensation on the entire left side of my body.
4: Today, the Australian Commission of Safety and Quality in Healthcare is releasing an update to its national standard of care for stroke. The new gold standard guidelines recommend stroke survivors have their rehabilitation needs assessed as early as possible, or within 48 hours of hospital admission. It's a recommendation Sarine Chamberlain wholeheartedly backs.
5: I went straight from hospital to therapy. I know that my walking now is better than it would have been had I not had therapy. I wasn't on my own in that I was trying to sort of get around my home or anything like that.
4: Dr. Lee Fong is a medical advisor for the Australian Commission on Safety and Quality in Healthcare and says the evidence is now clear. The earlier you get into rehab after a stroke, the better the outcomes.
6: Both in terms of function and for that person's overall well-being.
4: Stroke is one of the leading causes of death in Australia, claiming about 8,000 lives each year. As well as the added emphasis on rehab, the guidelines maintain a focus on accurate early assessment and time-critical therapies.
7: Part of that starts with people in the community recognising the signs of stroke.
4: Professor Tim Kleinig is one of the country's leading stroke neurologists.
7: You might have heard of FAST, which stands for face, drooping of the face, arm, you can't lift your arm, speech, slurred or confused speech, and then time. So if people experience those symptoms, they should call an ambulance immediately, call 000.
4: As the new guidelines are released, stroke survivor Sarine Chamberlain says she'll keep advocating for better health outcomes and pushing the limits of what's possible for her body post-stroke.
5: I am loud and proud in my own advocacy, I suppose, and I'm trying to do the same for others who are coming after me who don't perhaps have as much of a voice as I do.
4: And you're also kneeboarding and snow skiing.
5: I am, yes.
3: That's stroke survivor Sarine Chamberlain ending Oliver Gordon's report. And that's Early AM for today. I'm Melissa Clark. The time now, it's 6:15.
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11: Morning to you. It is a Thursday. Still a few showers on the way today. There is a story that's popped into our inbox from police this morning that I reckon is just going to leave you shaking your head. We'll fill you in on the details in the next 5 minutes.
12: Yeah, well, we've had a lot of rain, especially yesterday. Our thoughts this half hour are turning to farmers who don't get as much rain like we had yesterday in one day.
11: Oh, absolutely. It's called the Big Dry. It's coming to the Brisbane CBD. What's it all about? You'll hear details before we get to 6:30. Plus, we need your help to solve the early curly. Come on, put that brain power to the test. I know it's been a wet, dreary week. This is the day to shine and really switch things on, the grey matter firing. It's question 2 of 3, and it sounds like this.
12: Which greater Brisbane suburb shares part of its name with that of a toxic, sticky residue?
11: Your answer's after we check the roads.
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8: Traffic. We've got a crash on the M1 northbound direction before Logan Lee Road through Slacks Creek. It is on the brakes around Tanimera area for the trip northbound. Also, a breakdown to watch out for on the Gateway Motorway northbound direction through Rochedale. That's not far off the M1 on-ramp. Also, a crash on the Gateway Motorway extension northbound direction just before the M1 overpass. And a breakdown on the Logan Motorway westbound direction near Kingston Road through Kingston. The Bruce Highway still slowing around Boundary Road for the trip south past North Lakes. Ipswich Motorway is on the brakes through the Goodness Stretch eastbound and into Darra, and it's rapidly building on the Centenary Highway from Middle Park into Jindalee for the inbound. It has eased off around Springfield area. Logan Motorway slowing westbound through Parkinson. I'm Mark Dransfield from ATN with all the latest 612 ABC Brisbane traffic.
12: Thanks, Mark. It's 17 degrees in Brisbane, Bayside 17, 16 at Ipswich and Logan, the Gold Coast, Sunshine Coast and Moreton Bay, 17 degrees.
11: We ended up with more than 20 mils in the gauge yesterday, and there's a high chance of showers again today. The Bureau's talking about maybe up to 5-6 millimetres at best. High chance of showers becoming less likely this evening. A shower or two still on the forecast for tomorrow. Even the possibility of a thunderstorm in the morning. So temperatures, we're talking maximums of 23 degrees pretty much right across southeast Queensland today and tomorrow. A shower or two still on the forecast for Saturday and Sunday. We'll get more info from the Weather Bureau at 10 to 7.
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11: 18 past 6 right now.
12: Okay, Graham at Cleveland's called up to play the early curly. Graham, have you played before?
13: My first time.
11: Oh, first timer, welcome along. That means you've got to send you a coaster from the Spinners and Weavers. What suburb has popped into your head for this one today?
13: I'm going to guess at Wacol.
11: Wacol?
12: Wacol.
11: Why?
12: Is that what it is?
13: Because many years ago they used to send all the coal from Ipswich through to the port, and they used to weigh it at Wacol. So that's how it's got its name. So going off coal.
12: Going off coal, a part of a toxic, sticky residue. Greater Brisbane suburb shares part of its name. Is it Wacol? Oh, sorry, Graham, but you are getting a coaster from the Queensland Spinners, Weavers and Fibre Artists for being a first-time curler.
11: Here's Peter from Belmont. Morning, Peter.
12: Peter, hello.
14: Good morning. How are you all going?
12: You're another first-timer, are you?
14: I am today. I've played along many times, but first time I've gotten through.
12: Oh, what, mate? Oh, gotten through or first time you decided to ring?
14: Yeah, I think the latter.
11: You've just yelled the answer at the radio in previous times.
12: So glad you did. Yeah. All right, what do you think the answer is?
14: I think it's a township called Tarampa.
12: Tarampa?
14: Out in the Somerset region, near Lowood.
11: Oh, yeah.
12: Nice.
11: Yep, Brisbane Valley.
12: Tarampa.
11: Peter.
12: Gee, Peter.
14: No good.
12: It's nice talking to you for that short amount of time.
11: But stay on the line. We've got a coaster headed your way as well. Thanks, mate.
14: Thank you.
11: 1300-222-612, our phone number. Joe the Trackie, where are you this morning, Joe?
15: Morning, Craig. I'm in between Mount Carbine and Lakeland.
11: Oh, very good.
12: Wow, okay. I feel like I have to yell at you, Joe. You can't hear me. All right, Joe, what's the answer?
15: I think it's Cinnamon Park.
11: Cinnamon Park?
12: For cinnamon?
15: No, the men.
11: Ah.
12: Cinnamon.
15: I'm thinking, well, I've got 50,000 litres of bitumen behind me.
12: Oh.
15: Bitumen and Cinnamon Park.
12: I like it.
11: Joe is in the track this morning.
12: Sorry, Joe.
11: That's not it either. Alicia, somewhere in the Mooloola Valley. What a beautiful spot to call home, Alicia. Hello.
16: Hey, thank you. Good morning, guys.
12: G'day.
16: I think something gave it away just before. I used to work in mining. Yes, I used to work in mining, and I sort of geeked out over smelting metal ores like iron. And a slag is a waste metal left over from smelting metal ores. So I think it might be Slags Creek.
12: See, we learned something here. A slag from melted... What did you say? Melted...
16: smelting metal ores, like iron or copper. So, and then one of your presenters said, oh, it's Slacks Creek in Logan. And I was like, ooh.
12: Slacks Creek. So you think that's what it might be. Wow, we do learn something, Alicia.
11: It's
16: Yes.
11: I've got bad news.
16: Oh. Yeah.

0: well.
1: Oh, but that was like an A for effort, Alicia. That was great.
0: Thank you very much.
2: Have a great day, won't you? 21 past six, early curly time. Your question, which greater Brisbane suburb shares part of its name with that of a toxic, sticky residue?
1: Yes.
2: If you know, pick up the phone and dial 1300 222 612.
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2: Hey, when we got into the office today, we couldn't quite believe the info we had from police. It's news that four people have been arrested following investigations into a series of alleged assaults across Brisbane's western suburbs.
1: Yeah, so the bit that we found baffling was what they're accused of. Now, stay with us here. Four men. We're talking three 19-year-olds and a 20-year-old allegedly used handmade slingshots to inflict attacks on innocent, unsuspecting members of the public.
2: So this is what we know from police. They say the first two happened on the 27th of May, when a 22-year-old woman was hit on the forehead and a 36-year-old woman was struck on the hand. Mm. That happened in Paddington and Toowong, and both alleged victims copped metal objects at full pelt,
1: yeah,
2: we're told.
1: Imagine that. Then, on the 31st of May, police say the group was back at it. A 53-year-old man was hit in the back while a 64-year-old woman was struck on the jaw, and these events unfolding at Toowong and St Lucia. Now, investigations led police to intercept a vehicle later that night in Chapel Hill, and a search found two handmade slingshots, two pocket shot-style devices. So it's a pocket shot.
2: I don't know what that is.
1: Okay, well, it's a set of knuckle dusters. Gosh, I haven't heard about these things for years. Now, two people in the car were detained and searches of properties at Redbank Plains and Forest Lake were conducted, and they're now facing a string of assault and weapons charges, including assault and the serious assault of a person over 60.
2: Three are due to appear in court on the 22nd of June, a fourth to front the following day. We were shaking our head this morning at this.
1: So what makes you sit down, decide to make slingshots, get metal objects, jump in a car and start flinging these objects at people, innocent people, minding their own business, just going about their day?
2: I don't know. I can't make sense of this at all. It's left us shaking our head. What about you? When you hear this, what's the immediate reaction that you have? Let us know. 0467 922 612 on the text line, or give us a bell. 1300 222 612.
1: Like, have you seen anything like that in your suburb happening? You know, we've said this is happening in the western suburbs. We've heard of, you know, a couple of suburbs, but maybe it's happening elsewhere. What have you seen? But what do you? It's,
2: you know, a 64-year-old woman struck in the jaw, another person hit in the back, someone on the forehead, another on the hand. Hmm. Those alleged suspects now charged and to face court later this month.
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0: Try to get everyone involved. Just donate on this day what you might have for a beer after work or a lunch or whatever, and that sort of enabled everyone to get engaged from the Subway and Coke right up to the people who had the more fancier lunch.
1: How's it grown over the years? Because you mentioned, you know, humble beginnings back in 2018. It's a bit of a powerhouse today, isn't it?
0: Yeah, it's been probably pretty surprising, and it has snowballed. I think that's on the back of that, you know, most Australians do care about rural Australia and regional Australia, and we've found great support from a lot of companies, organisations, clients, and certainly our staff workforce certainly really got into it. So we just kept doing it, and we've just found more supporters coming along, and it's expanded from just being a Brisbane lunch in a pub to, you know, we've got lunches in Sydney, Melbourne, Perth, Brisbane, and also, you know, some people in Hong Kong are trying to raise some money as well.
1: Tell me about what's happening here in the Riverside Centre forecourt today.
0: Yeah, well, as you said in the lead-in, this is the forerunner to tomorrow, which is Big Dry Friday. So we've got just a bit of promotional activity, also working with some of the growers and marketers from inside the hinterland of the Sunny Coast, who are putting on a market today. There's some great stuff there. We've also got a bucking bronco there for people to come along and ride, and there's some prizes, and you know, just a bit of an awareness day today, and a barbecue for those who missed out on the way to work.
1: And just finally, Brian, how much money are you hoping to raise, and then what do those funds go towards?
0: So we've raised, I think, about $9.8 million to date, and this year is the 10th year. So we were hoping to try and crank that up to about $2 million this year. It's an aspirational target, but why not? And the funds really go, we've sort of focused, interestingly, on originally it was disaster recovery, but we worked out that a lot of the disasters still had lingering effects in the regional areas past the day that they came off the front page of the newspaper. So we've now expanded our network of charities to include Rural Aid, which is disaster recovery, but Outback Futures, which is mental health, Skills Plus, which is education, and obviously the Royal Flying Doctor Service, which helps in the physical health. So apart from those, there's a lot of bespoke people that we help in the country, but they're the main core beneficiaries.
1: So there you go, Craig and Loretta. I'm going to steal Will clear of the bucking bull, might get myself a sausage sandwich, and I'll check in with you a little bit later as well.
2: All right, that's great. It's Big Dry, the Big Dry Friday coming up tomorrow, but how you can be a part of it, it's a once-a-year thing to help people, help our farmers, and, yeah, we'll check in with Matt.
3: It's a great initiative how it's grown over the years, and a pretty ambitious target. If you can help, please do. 28 past 6, we check news, of course, at 6:30 on 612 ABC Brisbane.
2: Lynn at Warner, you've called up. What do you think of these slingshot allegations and what's been going on?
4: Oh, I think good morning, everybody. I think it's a reflection of a generation of young people who are addicted to games, who lack empathy and understanding for others and lack social skills, and just think they're in this world of targeting people.
2: Yeah.
4: And it's just very, very unsettling and very upsetting, and that these children are not developing empathy at all and communication skills as well. Mm. Yes.
3: And they're not children when they're committing, well,
2: when they're 19 and 20.
3: Those who are allegedly responsible for this, 19, 20 years of age.
4: That's right, yes, but they've been doing it for a while.
2: Yeah, they've been brought up. So you're saying maybe on those gaming games where they do target people and shoot people and do stuff on some of those games.
3: Lynn, good of you to pick up the phone. You sound as shocked as we are by this as we read it this morning. 1300 222 612, our number. Don't forget, we still need answers for the early curly. The cryptic suburb question, it's a doozy today.
2: Yeah.
3: And the question sounds like this.
2: Which greater Brisbane suburb shares part of its name with that of a toxic, sticky residue?
3: Might be able to solve it on the other side of the news. Mm. Plus, we're off to the movies. It's 6:30.
5: Everything Brisbane.
6: It was such an iconic wedding and party venue.
5: It's where your passions lie.
6: The Brisbane that I know is vibrant, modern and progressive.
5: It's when and where you need us. 612 ABC Brisbane.
7: ABC News. Good morning, I'm Maria Hatzakis. Australia has joined 21 other countries in issuing a statement condemning the alleged activities of Iran in their states. John Lyons reports from Washington.
8: A joint statement released by the US State Department condemns what it calls the lethal plotting and other malign actions in Europe, North America and Australia by Iran's Islamic Revolutionary Guards intelligence agency, the Quds Force. The statement says the Iranian regime has targeted

0: to Jewish and Israeli communities, as well as Iranian dissidents and journalists. Countries supporting the statement include the US, UK, Canada, France, Ireland and New Zealand. Iran denies engaging in these activities in foreign countries. John Lyons, ABC News, Washington.
1: The family of the victim of a brutal stabbing attack in Northern Ireland has called for calm after violent protests in Belfast. His Europe correspondent, Elias Kluwer.
2: 30-year-old Hadi Alodid has been remanded in custody after he was accused of viciously stabbing Stephen Ogilvie on a Belfast street on Monday. The court was told Mr. Ogilvie lost his left eye during the stabbing, which has left him blind. In response to the attack and reports that the alleged perpetrator was a Sudanese refugee, a few hundred anti-immigration protesters took to the streets of Belfast. The UK Prime Minister Sir Keir Starmer described the actions of the rioters as completely unacceptable. The family of Mr. Ogilvie say the unrest is completely unwelcome, adding that they did not want the terrible tragedy to be used to divide people and fuel hostility.
1: A Queensland coroner has found Brisbane-based surgeon Reza Adib failed in his duties as a doctor before one of his patients died. Joshua McIntosh reports.
3: 62-year-old Rosemary Campbell died at her Gold Coast home in February 2022 from gastric bypass surgery complications. Deputy State Coroner Stephanie Gallagher has this week handed down her inquest findings. She found Dr. Adib used false statements to encourage Ms. Campbell's GP to support her surgery and that he tried to mislead the investigating coroner by exaggerating the quality of her pre-operative care. Dr. Adib, who's been in a relationship with former Queensland Premier Anastasia Palaszczuk, is currently suspended from practicing medicine.
1: A man's been charged with arson after his house was destroyed by fire in the scenic rim. Police allege the 34-year-old lit a blaze at the home on Riverbend Drive in Canungra about 4 o'clock yesterday afternoon. No one else was home at the time. He was arrested nearby a short time later and charged with arson as a domestic violence offence. He's due to appear in the Bean Lee Magistrates Court today. A Queensland inquiry into the CFMEU has heard a former senior bureaucrat was sacked after allegedly becoming a target of a militant union. Kira Jones has the story.
4: Kim Bancroft, former Deputy Director General of the Office of Industrial Relations, fronted the inquiry yesterday. She detailed her concerns about the CFMEU's alleged influence over the OIR and workplace health and safety. Ms. Bancroft told the hearing she tried to shut down the union's so-called hotline to the workplace safety regulator. The inquiry heard Ms. Bancroft was sacked in 2023, about 9 months into her tenure, and was told it was because a particular union was not happy with her. Senior Australian Building and Construction Commission officials Nigel Hadjkiss and Wayne Jenkinson are expected to be cross-examined today.
1: Four men have been charged after a series of slingshot attacks in Brisbane. Officers say the group used homemade weapons to fire metal objects at members of the public in Paddington, Toowong and St Lucia in late May, injuring four people. The suspects, aged between 19 and 20, have been charged with offences including assault occasioning bodily harm. Police are appealing for any other victims to come forward. Briefly, in cricket, Australia's women's team has beaten the West Indies by 6 wickets in its final T20 warm-up match before its World Cup campaign begins on Saturday. Australia's opening match of the tournament will be against South Africa at Old Trafford. The weather for the southeast, cloudy with showers and the chance of a storm inland. Brisbane, Ipswich, Logan, the Gold and Sunshine Coasts, 23, Toowoomba, 17. Looking ahead for the southeast, partly cloudy with showers tomorrow, Saturday and Sunday, with daytime temperatures in the low to mid-20s. 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
6: This morning in Brisbane, you'll hear the big questions put to the people who need to make the decision. The issues explained. We'll have some laughs along the way with some great music.
5: 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With Craig Zonka and Loretta Ryan.
7: 25 to 7. Good morning. Homes get smaller as the price tag gets bigger. The dramatic jump in

0: The price you pay to build a home. There's new data out today and it's pretty jaw-dropping. We'll take you through it after seven.
1: Yeah, this comes out from the Master Builders Association. If you're in the trades, then you know about it. If you're trying to get building work done, you know about it. And you might have a story. That's not the hardest word to get out of your mouth,
0: is it?
1: Spit it
0: out, Craig.
1: A story to share on 1300 222 612. Speaking of that phone number, we need to answer to the suburb question of the early curly. A suburb question that sounds like this.
0: Oh, hang on, I put it away. Here it is. I forgot we still had to get this. Which greater Brisbane suburb shares part of its name with that of a toxic, that is, sticky residue? What do you think?
1: And greater Brisbane. Mm. Just bear that in mind. Your answer's 1300 222 612. Also, before 7 o'clock, we need to give you a code word to potentially go way out west on us to the Vision Splendid Outback Film Festival in Winton.
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3: Traffic. A multi-vehicle crash on the Ipswich motorway eastbound after the Warrego Highway through Riverview is causing some bank back on the tail end of the Cunningham and Warrego highways. We've also got a crash on the Gateway Motorway extension northbound direction before the M1 overpass through 8 Mile Plains. Then it's a slow run through to Carindale northbound on the Gateway. We've got a crash at Slacks Creek on the M1 northbound direction before Logan Lee Road. Things are slowing up around Tanimura for the trip north there. Also got a crash on the north side at Everton Park. It's South Pine Road, the inbound direction at Pullen Road, and a breakdown on the Logan Motorway westbound direction near Kingston Road through Kingston. It has been slowing up westbound through the Parkinson area. Flooding to watch for Mott Street, Strathpine and Boscombe Road, Brookfield as well. I'm Mark Dransfield from ATN with all the latest 612 ABC Brisbane traffic.
0: And congratulations to all the finalists who went along to the Everil Compton Community Champion Medal last night at the Convention Centre. I was there and some wonderful people doing great things for our community.
1: Yeah, this is put on by National Seniors.
0: It is, and they've got a great saying, turning grey into gold, these people are. It's just lovely. And Rosie Fitzgerald, Queenslander, she was the winner of the Community Champion Medal. You'll hear from her a little bit later on.
1: Temperatures right now?
0: 17 degrees in Brisbane, Bayside 17, 16 at Ipswich, 17 at Logan, the Gold Coast, the Sunshine Coast and Moreton Bay.
1: Heading for maximums around that 23-degree mark. More showers on the way today, tomorrow. Even across the weekend, although those rainfall amounts, certainly by the time we get to Sunday, talking about a mil or so at best. More from the Weather Bureau in about 12 minutes. OK, let's get an answer. The suburb question remains the mystery this morning, the one that has had you scratching your head.
0: I think we'll get it right. I can feel it in my water. Michael on the Gold Coast, hello.
4: Oh, hello, my bonnie wee lassie. How are you?
1: Hello, Michael.
0: Very good, Michael.
1: What are you doing at this time of the day?
0: He's been on the whiskey.
4: Well, when she rang me back, to tell you the truth, I was macking my porridge. And of course, I'm doing my usual mess that my wife complains about when I do it. I get porridge oats all over the kitchen bench.
0: That's not what they call porridge, that ad that I love. Oh, Michael. You think you have an answer for us. So it's a greater Brisbane suburb that shares part of its name with that of a toxic sticky residue.
4: I tell you, trying to get that answer as hard as trying to get you no locking yourself out of the house so many times.
0: Out of the where?
4: Out of the house.
1: You're locked out.
0: Oh, Michael, you're funny.
1: So what suburb do you reckon?
4: I was reckoning on Forest Lake because forests have a lot of toxic chemicals in the trees.
1: Forest Lake.
0: Oh, really? Forest Lake? Michael,
1: you know what?
4: What?
0: Guess what?
4: What?
1: It's not right.
4: I always tease me, don't you?
0: Yeah, I love it, Michael. We love hearing from you.
1: Enjoy that porridge. 21 to 7 the time here on 612 ABC Brisbane. Gary, good morning.
5: Good morning.
1: Have you played before?
5: No, this is my first time.
0: Gary, wow.
1: Welcome along. That means you get a coaster from the spinners, weavers and fibre artists.
0: Yeah, Gary, thank you. All right, what do you think the answer is, Gary?
5: Well, talking about forests, I was thinking of Amberley. The amber comes out of the sap.
0: Oh, the amber. Sticking. Oh, yep.
1: Amber to Amberley.
0: That's nice.
1: I've seen that pop up a couple of times on the text line. Gary?
5: No.
1: It's been a very brief introduction because that is wrong.
0: Thank you for calling and you get a coaster.
1: Hang on the line so we can grab your details.
0: Oh, here's someone we know, Richard at Clontarf. Hello, Richard.
1: Morning, Richard.
6: Good morning to both of you. And before I give you the answer, I just want to say my ninth book has come out, and you both are featured in one of the stories.
0: Really?
1: Oh, hopefully yes. In a good way, Richard.
6: Oh, absolutely. So I'm going to send a copy in to you.
0: Thank you. What's the name of the book, Richard?
6: It's, oh, no, not another Observations of an Ordinary Bloke.
0: I love it, Richard. Well done. Oh, I'm looking forward to seeing that book and how we
6: okay,
0: feature.
6: I'll send it to you. Anyway, my answer is Saint Lucia, paint saint.
1: Oh, Saint Lucia. Richard, from Clontarf, it is...
0: Not Saint Lucia. No, Richard. Oh, my gosh, there's another observation for you.
1: But stay listening because I reckon when you hear what the answer is, you'll
0: kick yourself, Richard.
1: Here's Pat at Capella Bar. Morning, Pat.
7: Good morning.
1: Have you played before?
7: No, I haven't.
1: Oh, another first-time caller, another coaster at the door.
0: Thank you, Pat, for playing.
1: Yvonne and her team at the Spinners, Weavers and Fiverr Artists, they're working overtime
0: for
1: us.
0: Yeah, they are. So, Pat, it's a greater Brisbane suburb, shares part of its name with that of a toxic, sticky residue. What is it?
7: Clontarf.
1: Why Clontarf?
0: Where Richard was from.
7: It's got tar in the word.
1: And we've had pretty much every other tar-related suburb, haven't we, this morning? Tarragindi, Tarringa.
0: Put us out of our misery, Craig. Pat, you're right, Pat.
1: You're right, that's it.
0: Well done. So you get question number three now, poor old Richard. Uh-oh, he is kicking himself.
1: Oh, he will be.
0: Yeah. All right, question number three. Oh, hang on. Is Richard still there? Richard!
6: Yes.
0: What were you doing? Clontarf, Richard, where you live.
6: Oh, my God. Thank you, Don.
0: Sorry, bye. Okay.
1: That's going to be a chapter in your next book,
0: that
1: Richard.
0: That is. All right, Pat, here we go. Question number three. A plug, a push, a turn of a dial, a quick connection to make you smile. From one end to another, I bridge a gap, but become so much more with a simple tap. What am I?
7: Oh, look. My brain doesn't work this early. So.
0: That's all right. I'll give it to you again. A plug, a push, a turn of a dial, a quick connection to make you smile. From one end to another, I bridge a gap, but become so much more with a simple tap. What am I? Mm. Now, if you listen carefully to each line, there might be a clue in one of them.
1: Yeah. There's a clue in each of them.
0: Mm.
7: Yeah.
0: But there's a big one in one of the lines.
1: What could it be, Pat?
7: No, I'm sorry.
0: That's all right, Pat. That's all right. It'll probably come to you.
1: Another two seconds, Pat.
7: Okay.
0: Never mind. But you've got a coaster, Pat, for being a first-time player. Thank you.
1: Oh, she did so well. Clontarf, the answer we needed for the suburb question. But then it comes to question three, and that is now where we need your help to come in and clean up the spoils on 1300 222 612. What do you reckon it might be? Nick from Alberton. Morning, Nick.
8: Good morning, guys.
1: You're just trying to come in and have timed this superbly. Just the right time for question three, hey?
8: Jody rang up about 30 seconds after I got onto Michaela and I said Clontarf, and Jody's going, I told you it's right. And then when you hear the answer after that last gentleman, she said, I told you, and she was right. But anyway.
0: And now?
8: Team Sivo here.
0: Yeah, all right. So you're thinking of the question number three, the answer?
8: Is a phone call.
0: A phone call?
8: Yeah, or telephone, yeah.
0: Well, which one do you want?
8: Phone call.
0: So a plug, a push, a turn of a dial, a quick connection to make you smile. From one end to another, I bridge a gap, but become so much more with a simple tap. What am I? A phone call?
1: Nick from Alberton. We're going to take it.
0: Phone or phone call is fine. Well done, Nick. You are in the draw for the ABC Radio Brisbane Breakfast mug. Thank you so much.
1: Yeah, he needs one to match his lovely wife, Jodie, who already has one in the cupboard.
8: I like a blue one.
0: I don't know if we have different colours.
1: Yeah, we don't take colour suggestions. I'm sorry, Nick.
8: Okay. Thanks, guys.
1: Hey, but listen to why we chose that, because it was on this day in 1982. Matt Toomey's here from thefilmpie.com. Morning to you, Matt.
9: Morning.
1: This is going to bring back a memory for you as well, I reckon, because on this day in 1982, Steven Spielberg released a movie that found its way into our hearts.
10: E.T. Phone home.
11: Oh, my God, he's talking.
12: Oh,
9: ET phone home.

0: and they'll come.
1: Come home.
2: E.T.
3: Oh, and it held the record as the highest grossing film of all time for over a decade.
2: Yeah, it was huge, wasn't it?
3: Yeah, and like as well as E.T., the film starred Henry Thomas as Elliot, who, oh, and how could you forget?
1: Phone.
0: Yes, what a perfect day.
1: Phone.
0: Phone.
4: No, not like an airplane.
1: Phone.
4: I think it came from outer space.
0: You want to call somebody?
1: Elliot.
0: I taught him how to talk now. He can talk now.
1: Elliot. E.T. Be good.
0: Be good. I taught him that too.
2: Yeah, Drew Barrymore was in the film as well.
3: Yeah, little Gertie. And here's a fun fact. E.T.'s unique look was actually created by using facial features of Albert Einstein, Ernest Hemingway, and a pug dog. There you go, Matt Toomey. Did you know that?
2: I didn't know that. E.T., gosh, that would have to bring back some memories for you, Matt.
5: Yeah, it's one of the first movies I can remember seeing in a cinema, so getting taken along.
3: Yeah.
5: Yes.
2: And huge for Steven Spielberg, and a timely segue because he has a new film out this week.
5: Yeah, it's called Disclosure Day, and I think it's evident because in addition to E.T., he did Close Encounters of the Third Kind, War of the Worlds. Steven Spielberg, he's interested in aliens.
2: Yeah, so very much so.
5: Yeah, another time he's looking at this subject matter. We've got two lead characters. So the first is played by Emily Blunt. She's Margaret, a weather reporter, and she starts behaving very strangely. So she can speak other languages. She can read the minds of people around her. Some kind of force is impacting her actions, but where's it coming from? What's its purpose? The other lead character is Daniel, who's played by Josh O'Connor, and he works in cybersecurity for Wardex. It's this sketchy government corporation. And they've been interacting with aliens for decades, and they've been exploiting their technology. And Daniel and a few other whistleblowers have smuggled out video evidence of the aliens, and they're about to show the world on live TV.
6: People have a right to know the truth. It belongs to 7 billion people.
7: What is it?
6: You won't believe me if I told you. So I'm going to show you.
7: What are you going to do?
6: Full disclosure to the whole world. All at once.
2: Disclosure Day is the film. Did you like it, Matt?
5: I'm in the middle on it. I think it's a little bit slow to start. They're deliberately withholding information from the audience. It's again, very obvious the way the film's playing itself out. I was never bored, though. So it's a premise. When you've got an alien movie, there's just so many possibilities. And when you're in the hands of someone like Steven Spielberg, you're always wondering, okay, where's he going to go with this? How's this going to end? And I'm not going to spoil anything.
2: And when it is Spielberg, you probably go in with higher expectations too, don't you?
5: Yeah, and you don't want to be too biased. I mean, he does have a very high benchmark. He's won 2 Academy Awards for Best Director, and let alone all the box office hits that he's made over the years. But I was a little bit frustrated because I do think these villains, they walk around in black clothes and drive black cars, and they're kind of like B-grade action movie kind of villains. And I don't want to spoil the finale, but I had some questions about how it pans out. And it's looking at a lot of topics. So you've got religion, war, politics, the media, and they just don't give them a lot of time to breathe. So if we did realize that aliens were real, how would it impact people's religion? There's another war on at the time, and conveniently it's like North Korea. They just have to pick another cliched country to go to war against the US. And so that all gets put on hold. You know, would the world completely stop if we found out about aliens? So look, it's a mixed bag. Like he's trying to make it kind of simple, kind of family friendly. So it's that action movie with car chases and whatever, whilst deeper themes to ask us to reflect on our own society. I just think it comes up slightly short in trying to blend all of that together. So Disclosure Day, don't let me stop you from seeing it. I love Spielberg. B-.
3: Okay.
2: It's new out this week. Matt's reviews in full are on his website, thefilmpie.com.
3: Okay, now the next one you've got something to do with a piano tuner who has a key for other things.
5: Yeah.
3: Get it?
5: Boom tish.
3: I worked on that for a while.
2: Well done.
5: I was trying to explain this to people at work, like, because the idea of a movie about a piano tuner doesn't sound like the most exciting thing in the world. But it's called Tuna, and not the fish, the other spelling, but it's a heist movie.
3: Oh.
5: And I'm always interested in these because do you cheer for the thieves or you cheer

0: And for the authorities, and people are going to have consequences for their actions. Again, it's another sort of scenario where you've got lots of possibilities.
1: Mm.
0: And it stars 29-year-old English actor Leo Woodall, who was in The White Lotus, One Day, Bridget Jones, Mad About the Boy. I think this is his best work to date. So he plays Nicky. He's a young man from New York City, and he has a medical condition. He's hypersensitive to sound. So he has to constantly wear earplugs or headphones so that he can muffle noises, particularly when he's outside. And this ailment has helped him get into the profession of piano tuning because he's got a boss, Dustin Hoffman, 88 years of age, Dustin Hoffman.
2: Is fantastic. He really?
0: Yeah, great to see him in this. And so they go around the city, and his ear is top notch. So perfection's impossible, but he can identify a musical note and tune a piano accordingly. It's just incredible.
3: What sort of class?
4: Advanced composition.
3: Did you hear that, Nicky?
5: She's advanced.
6: Yeah. I heard her play. She's good.
3: Yeah? It's high praise coming from this guy. He's, believe it or not, a virtuoso.
4: Oh, an eligible virtuoso, huh?
3: Well, actually, yes. He was a child prodigy, but he doesn't play anymore because of his hearing condition. Maybe you can inspire him.
1: A tuner is the film.
0: Yeah, I haven't mentioned the heist part yet because he needs quick cash. And so he's lured in by a security company. And what they do is they break into safes in people's homes and just steal something that they probably won't realize is going to be missing for months. And so he starts making some really big money. But of course, where's it going to go? Is he going to get caught? And I love what Leo Woodall does. He is this quiet nonchalance he has for the character. He's looks a little bored, he's a little dopey, but then there's moments when this intelligence, this brilliance comes out of him. And I liked his interplay with Dustin Hoffman. As I mentioned, he's getting on in years, right? We're not going to see a lot more movies from Dustin Hoffman.
1: Yeah.
0: So it's had a lot of praise since it came out in August. It premiered last year at the Telluride Film Festival. It's a smaller film. I saw Steve Austin at the premiere.
1: Oh, there you go.
2: Really? Actually, yeah. Wow.
1: So it's I'll have to ask Steve what he thought.
0: His attention as well.
2: Yeah, he'd like it.
0: But Tuner, I'll give it an A minus.
1: An A minus, that's good from Matt Toomey. There's a couple of others out this week, aren't there?
0: Yeah, an Italian film, Primavera, about a gifted violinist at a Catholic orphanage. I gave that a B. And Trifoli, an Italian drama about a woman caring for her truffle-loving grandfather, which I gave a C+. Trifoli.
1: Okay, they're new out this week on the big screen. You can catch up with Matt's reviews on his website, thefilmpie.com. Matt Toomey, thank you very much.
0: Thank you.
1: We'll catch up next Thursday.
7: 612 ABC Brisbane. Have your say. Call 1300 222 612.
2: Dobbo, look what he says.
1: Yes.
2: Golly gosh, 1982, going to ET was the first date with his wife Dee. Thankfully, you're only as old as the person you're with. Yes, okay. I'm not going to read.
1: You didn't read that beforehand,
2: did
1: you?
2: Beforehand. Okay, but Dobbo, good on you. 16 sleeps until Bookfest, he says.
1: Oh, there you go. Yeah. The ET ride that we went on at Universal Studios, Kat says on the text line 0467922612. Was the most precious thing filled with memories, and right at the end, ET waves to you, waves goodbye, and mentions your name. Really, Kat?
2: Wow,
1: that's nice to know.
2: And look, we'd usually bring you the weather now, but there is a reason Phelim isn't on the line.
1: Oh, Phelim Hennepin from the Weather Bureau.
2: Yeah, look,
1: you'll
2: we'll
1: find
2: tell
1: out
2: you,
1: why.
2: Yeah, in a minute.
1: And just a tick. We do have a code word to give you.
2: Oh gosh, yeah.
1: To send you way out west for the Vision Splendid Outback Festival.
2: Okay, so this is what Ellen Fanning is giving away, a trip for two out to Winton for that festival. And so what you have to do is listen out for when she asks a code word. And when she does, get on the phone, 1300 222 612. We have to give you that code word, which we will do now.
1: Yep, and we've got it all sorted for you, flights, accommodation, to the Vision Splendid Outback Film Festival. And the code word you need today is
2: Vision. It's as simple as that. The code word is Vision. Write it down. Be ready when Ellen Fanning asks you to call up with that code word.
1: Okay, so Vision, the code word you need on this Thursday.
7: 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Traffic.
8: We've still got that multi-vehicle crash being tidied up at Riverview on the Ipswich motorway. It's eastbound direction after the Warrego Highway on ramp, and it is causing bank pack on both the Warrego and Cunningham highways through there. That earlier crash on the M1 northbound through Slacks Creek has cleared. It's still slowing around Tanimura to Slacks Creek for the inbound, and then from McGregor for the trip into town. A breakdown to watch for on the Logan motorway westbound direction near Kingston Road through Kingston. And we've got that earlier breakdown on the Gateway motorway through Rochdale, not too far off the M1 on-ramp. The Bruce Highway is still slowing around the Boundary Road stretch for the trip south past North Lakes. A bit of bank back on the Gympie Arterial Road to make your way through Beams Road, Castledine. I'm Mark Dransfield from ATN with all the latest 612 ABC Brisbane traffic.
1: Thank you very much.

0: Credit House, and that is Something So Strong. We check news in 2 minutes for you here on 612 ABC Brisbane.
1: Now, the Broncos are taking on the Rabbitohs in Sydney tonight. Something special happening, Craig?
0: Yeah, paying tribute to Jai Arrow. Both teams will, after, of course, he was diagnosed with motor neuron disease. While Jai has been a Rabbitoh more recently, he did, of course, start his NRL career with the Broncos.
1: Yeah.
0: And the Brisbane jersey will add Jai's name and his Broncos number, 222, embroidered above the team's emblem. The match-worn jerseys are then going to be auctioned off after the game, with all the proceeds going towards Jai and his family. It's a lovely initiative by the Broncos to do this. And then instead of the usual red and green stripes the Rabbitohs play in, they'll have an all-white jerseys. Their sponsors have also agreed to white out their logos.
1: Right.
0: The only colour on the jersey will be the name Arrow across the shoulders at the back of every player, and his name will be in green.
1: Isn't that beautiful?
0: So it's to pay tribute to Jai, who's certainly proved to be an inspiration to everyone and anyone fighting MND, and the awareness that it's bringing to the cause of trying to find more information about motor neuron disease.
1: And I see that Jai will ring the Rabbitohs legacy bell as his teammates and the opposition form a guard of honour before entering the field.
0: Yeah, it's going to be a pretty emotional kickoff, you would think. You'll hear that on ABC Listen tonight. Hey, in the next half hour, turning our attention to construction costs in Brisbane. It's 7 o'clock.
2: Everything Brisbane.
3: It was such an iconic wedding and party venue.
2: It's where your passions lie.
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2: It's when and where you need us. 612 ABC Brisbane.

In this bulletin, the United States promises more attacks on Iran. A Queensland coroner finds Brisbane-based surgeon Reza Adib failed in his duties as a doctor before one of his patients died. And police investigating an alleged assault involving Townsville Mayor Nick Demetto. ABC News. Good morning, I'm Maria Hatzakis.

0: The Middle East is on high alert as the United States promises more attacks on Iran and the regime in Tehran threatens to retaliate. His Middle East correspondent Matthew Doran.
1: On Tuesday night into Wednesday morning local time, the US and Iran traded strikes across the Persian Gulf, with Kuwait, Bahrain and Jordan targeted by Iran, given they host US military bases. Despite that, the fragile ceasefire is still technically in place, although Iran is promising to hit the US hard if it comes under attack again. Iran's president Masoud Pezeshkian says the country has to move beyond a state of being neither at war or at peace, and it won't back down in the face of American threats. Iran's foreign ministry spokesman says the country needs to reassess its position on peace talks with the US, given the escalation. Matthew Doran, ABC News, Jerusalem.
0: A Queensland coroner has found prominent Brisbane surgeon Dr. Reza Adib breached his responsibilities before a patient died. Joshua McIntosh reports.
2: 62-year-old Rosemary Campbell died at her Gold Coast home in 2022 as a result of gastric bypass surgery complications. Deputy State Coroner Stephanie Gallagher has this week handed down her inquest findings. She found Dr. Reza Adib egregiously breached his responsibilities as a medical practitioner by using false statements to encourage Ms. Campbell's GP to support her weight loss surgery. She also found he tried to mislead the investigating coroner by exaggerating the quality of the patient's pre-op care. Dr. Adib, who's been in a relationship with former Queensland Premier Anastasia Palaszczuk, is currently suspended from practicing medicine.
0: A 15-year-old motorbike rider has been seriously hurt in a crash in Townsville in North Queensland. Details from Alex Chambers.
3: Police are investigating a collision involving a motorbike and a four-wheel drive at the intersection of Riverway Drive and Yvette Street at 9 o'clock last night. A 15-year-old boy was riding the bike. Police say he suffered serious injuries and was taken to Townsville University Hospital. The driver of the other vehicle, a 54-year-old man, was not physically injured. The forensic crash unit is investigating. Anyone who saw the incident or has footage is urged to contact police.
0: North Queensland police are investigating an alleged assault involving Townsville Mayor Nick Demetto on Magnetic Island. Police are looking into reports a fight broke out between the 42-year-old councillor and a 28-year-old man at a Nellie Bay venue on Sunday afternoon. Officers were not called to the incident at the time, but the alleged incident has been since reported to them. No charges have been laid. Police are encouraging anyone with information or relevant footage to come forward. An inquiry into the Queensland division of the CFMEU will today wrap up its 10th block of public hearings in Brisbane. This report from Kira Jones.
4: The probe is investigating alleged union misconduct and criminal links in Queensland. Kim Bancroft, former Deputy Director General of the Office of Industrial Relations, gave evidence yesterday. She was questioned over a 2023 anonymous survey of workplace culture within the OIR. Ms. Bancroft told the hearing employees reported compromised independence within the construction inspectorate with repeated allegations of CFMEU influence. The inquiry heard Ms. Bancroft was sacked in 2023 after allegedly becoming a target of the CFMEU. Australian Building and Construction Commission officials Nigel Hadjkiss and Wayne Jenkinson are set to be cross-examined today.
0: The family of the victim of a stabbing attack in Northern Ireland has called for an end to violent protests that have erupted in Belfast. Europe correspondent Elias Kluwer reports.
5: 30-year-old Hadi Aladdin has been accused of brutally stabbing Stephen Ogilvy on a Belfast street on Monday. Appearing in court, Mr. Aladdin was accused of trying to kill Mr. Ogilvy and stabbing him in the eye. The attack and news that the alleged perpetrator was a refugee sparked violent anti-immigration protests in the northern suburbs of Belfast, with masked men setting fire to several homes. Law enforcement and politicians in the UK have condemned the actions of the protesters, and the family of Mr. Ogilvy say they do not want the terrible tragedy to be used to divide people or fuel hostility, describing the actions of the demonstrators as completely unwelcome.
0: Residents of southeast Queensland's newest housing estate say they've been left in the lurch without adequate public transport. Toby Loftus has the story.
6: 50,000 new homes are expected to be built at Flagstone on the outskirts of Logan in the coming years. Local resident Maria Feiger says she feels trapped.
7: I can't even get around because I can't access public transport to get me there.
6: There's a bus stop

0: metres from her home, but the suburb's one bus route doesn't go there. It's a common story. Retiree Margaret Carswell says it takes her hours on multiple buses to get to her doctor.
1: So for the elderly, this area is not really suitable.
0: The Department of Transport and Main Roads says it reviews the state's bus network, including in new areas like Flagstone, to ensure they continue to meet the needs of the community.
2: A Sunshine Coast University student has invented a device to help older Australians live in their own homes for longer. Jessica Ross explains.
3: It took nearly 2 days for Kai Gould's grandfather to be found after he fell at his home west of Toowoomba.
4: We were all thinking, oh, we should have called him. But then when we tried to call him, he hated it.
3: So the 20-year-old electrical engineering student created a smart clock that allows his grandfather to push a button at set times, triggering an automatic text message.
4: And he uses it every day.
3: Jeff Rowe from Aged and Disability Advocacy Australia says Mr. Gould should be commended.
5: It's really encouraging to see young people looking out for their older family members and thinking about solutions.
3: The clocks are now being snapped up by other families, retirement homes and hospitals.
2: Now is sport. Here's Jared Coote.
6: Australian sprinter Gout Gout has finished sixth in the men's 200 metres at the Oslo Diamond League meet, with Olympic champion Letsile Tebogo claiming victory. Making his Diamond League debut, Gout stopped the clock in 20.6 seconds, well outside his personal best of 19.67. Tebogo eased over the line in a time of 19.84 seconds. Australia's women's cricket team has beaten the West Indies by 6 wickets in its final T20 warm-up match before its World Cup campaign begins on Saturday. Lucy Hamilton and Ashley Gardner both took 2 wickets as the West Indies were restricted to 131. Australia reached the target with 5 overs to spare, with Georgia Vole blasting 77 not out from just 48 deliveries. And Serena Williams' doubles campaign at the Queen's Club Tennis Tournament is in jeopardy after her partner Victoria Mboko suffered a knee injury in her singles match against Carolina Pliskova. The 19-year-old Canadian retired and limped off the court in tears after slipping over while trying to reach a forehand. Williams made her return to tennis yesterday after almost 4 years away from the sport, winning in straight sets alongside Mboko.
2: In finance, stocks on Wall Street have closed lower, with renewed tensions between the United States and Iran adding to investor uncertainty. The Dow Jones Industrial Average fell 1.9%. The broad S&P 500 lost 1.6%. The tech-heavy Nasdaq dropped nearly 2%. The Australian share market is set to open lower later this morning, with the SPY 200 futures index down 0.65%. The global benchmark Brent crude is higher at $93.77 US a barrel. Gold is weaker at $4,076 US an ounce, and the Australian dollar is lower. It's buying 69.9 US cents. Recapping the top stories in this bulletin, the Middle East is on high alert as the United States promises more attacks on Iran, and the regime in Tehran threatens to retaliate. A Queensland coroner has found Brisbane-based surgeon Reza Adib failed in his duties as a doctor before one of his patients died. And North Queensland police are investigating an alleged assault involving the Townsville mayor Nick Demetto on Magnetic Island. The weather for Queensland: showers, isolated storms and periods of rain in the southern and central interior. A mostly sunny day in the west, isolated to scattered showers elsewhere, tending widespread at times on the north tropical coast. Cairns and Rockhampton are heading for a top of 27 degrees, Townsville 29, Mackay and Bundaberg 25, Mount Isa 30. In the state southeast, a cloudy day with showers and the chance of a storm inland. Brisbane, Ipswich, Logan, the Gold and Sunshine Coasts 23 degrees, Toowoomba 17. Looking ahead, partly cloudy with showers tomorrow, Saturday and Sunday, with daytime temperatures reaching the low to mid-20s. 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
8: Hi, I'm Melissa Clark. On AM after 8, frustrated with slow progress on talks to end the war, Donald Trump vows to hit Iran hard again today. And is the Liberal Party considering a non-compete deal with One Nation?
9: This morning, Clive Palmer on Australia's New Deal and whether he believes the polls on the rise of One Nation, and one of the architects of the NDIS and the proposed cuts to the national scheme, that's today.

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2: Have you tried to get any building work done? What sort of cost came back when you got the quotes? Was it one of those numbers where you go, what the? Well, you wouldn't be alone, and the stats are out from Master Builders, as you'll hear in the next 10 minutes, on how much it's gone up just for apartments. Get this, an increase in construction costs of apartments, 71% over the past 3 years. So the Aussie dream turning into a nightmare for many. You might have a story to share on this, 1300 222 612, or you can text 0467 922 612.
3: Yes, and that Aussie dream isn't just about people who are buying their homes for the first time. What about older Australians who are struggling and needing a place to continue on, and especially when they're suffering with health problems?
2: Yeah, you know someone who's been doing and advocating for this for ages.
3: Well, yeah, watching her mother suffer with Parkinson's disease inspired Rosie Fitzgerald to step up to support those who can't look after themselves. That's why Rosie is a community champion.
4: We need to get some other accommodation options that are suitable for older people to downsize into.
3: So Rosie was awarded the Everil Compton Community Champion Medal last night, organised by the National Seniors of Function at the Convention Centre. You'll hear more from Rosie this half hour.
0: 612 ABC Brisbane.
5: Traffic. We've got that crash being tidied up on the Ipswich Motorway eastbound direction after the Warrego Highway at Riverview, and traffic is still banking back onto the tail ends of the Warrego and Cunningham Highways there. The crash at Heathwood being tidied up, Stapleton Road near Parkwood Drive, also a crash on the Pacific Motorway outbound near Clump Road through Upper Mount Gravatt. Northbound, that one at Logan Lea has been cleared. It's still slowing around Tanimura into Slacks Creek for the northbound, and then from McGregor for the trip into the CBD. We've got a crash at Chandler being attended to, Old Cleveland Road, the west bound direction at Tilley Road, and a crash at South Brisbane Boundary Street near Manning Street intersection being tidied up. Also one at Archerfield, Beattie Road at the Berry Road intersection. I'm Mark Dransfield from ATN with all the latest 612 ABC Brisbane traffic.
3: Thanks, Mark. And I usually do the temps now, but Craig, I've got somebody else to do it for me.
2: You got a special guest in studio.
6: I think so.
3: Go on then.
6: It's over to me. Is this my role?
3: This is Phelim Hanafy.
2: From the Weather Bureau.
6: Live and unleashed.
2: In studio this morning, Phelim.
3: You're a rock star, you know that. Even Steve Austin has stuck his head in to say, is that Phelim? Not on the phone, but in the studio. Well, you've hot-footed it over here, haven't you?
6: I've had to, yeah. Got to extend the hand of friendship. You know, I'm like a bad neighbour. You don't hear from me, I just send notifications in the post, you know, that your kids cause issues.
2: Yeah, the anonymous note in the post. Exactly. Is that what you're suggesting, Phelim Hanafy?
3: Well, the thing is, we only talk to you for a short time at 5 to 7 every day, and all we do is talk about the weather, you know, like at a bad party. But,
2: how about that weather?
3: But, Phelim, it's great to see you here. So let's chat a bit further. Actually, give me the temps first.
2: We need the temps first, right? Phelim.
6: Yeah. Yes, that's my important job. Hang on here a minute. Thankfully, there's no threes in this, so it's good. Bayside, 17 degrees. That's pretty good for you. Ipswich, 16 degrees this morning. Logan, 17 degrees. Gold Coast, 17 degrees. It's actually quite easy because they're all 17 degrees. Sunny Coast, 17 degrees. And Moreton Bay, 17 degrees. So pretty mild one overall, but that's thanks to the cloud cover. And we can be frank, yesterday was pretty dank.
2: Yeah, wasn't it? You love that word, dank, don't you?
6: I do, and I think yesterday we could definitely have used it for yesterday's weather. Today, there's a bit of cloud out there. It is breaking. I did see some, maybe a little bit of sunny breaks just to our east.
2: Where?
6: I see Craig is actually looking out the window. That's good.
3: Okay, yeah.
6: So less showers around today, but we still got that deck of cloud across us. But as mentioned, there's a little bit of breaks in it. But certainly the weather is in a showery theme, and we still have showers sticking around tomorrow and into the weekend. Less of them, though, by the weekend, but still around, but much milder. There's no sign of any significant cold snap, not till probably maybe late next week.
2: Yeah, well, those minimums in the mid-teens, that's above
6: average.
2: Balmy,
6: yeah, it's balmy.
2: How long have you been in Brisbane for now, Phelim?
6: I've been since 2020, but I've been in Australia since 2011.
2: Well, it's good to see what you're wearing today, which is a maroon jumper. You are fully indoctrinated, and I say that ahead of game two of State of Origin next Wednesday night.
6: Well, it's actually the Galway colours as well from in Ireland.
3: Oh, yeah, the Galway.
2: Hey, we can gloss over that part.
3: Yeah, but Phelan, and just before we let you go, because you've run over here, how long have you been doing the meteorology thing?
6: I didn't start in meteorology. I actually started in microbiology.
3: Microbiology?
6: Originally, yeah, which it wasn't cool at the time, but I think COVID made it cool. Okay. And then I've always had a passion for meteorology, so I went back and changed careers and probably been in meteorology since 2008.
3: Mm. And what do you love about it?
6: I love the fact that it's continuous learning. You know, sometimes the only predictable thing about the weather is its unpredictability.
3: Yeah.
6: And there's so much to learn and there's so much we don't know and have yet to know.
3: And our weather compared to Galway?
6: Oh, I think if we had this weather in Galway, this would be a beautiful summer's day.
2: Beach weather. Beach weather, you say. Phelan Hennepy, great to see you in studio. Thanks for popping over to say g'day in the flesh. This is why we weren't chatting to you at 10 to 7, as we normally do, because we had a secret up our sleeve, and that was that you were making your way over to test out your forecast on you as a person rather than just sitting in the office, and you did bring an umbrella with you.
3: And can I just say, no notes at all apart from the temps we gave him. You just know the weather like the back of your hand, Phelan.
6: I actually find it, if I write notes, I actually trip over myself trying to read the notes.
3: Yeah.
6: So a lot of it's just in the head.
3: Good and on you. We love it.
2: Anne wants to know, whereabouts are you actually from in Ireland? Is Phelan from Castle Bellingham in Ireland?
6: I don't even know where that location is.
2: So, Anne, the answer to your question is no.
3: So where?
6: But I'm from Galway.
3: Galway.
2: You are from Galway.
3: Yeah.
2: Mm.
6: People often ask me, they say, are you from the good part or the dodgy part?
3: Oh, are there two parts?
6: Well, they mean Northern Ireland, the dodgy part. But I usually say, you could argue it's all pretty dodgy.
3: Oh, no, it's not.
2: Hey, well, we call you a Queenslander these days. Thank you very much, Phelan. What a weather treat for us on this Thursday morning. Thank you, mate.
6: Oh, my pleasure.
2: Phelan Hennepy.
3: Come back again, won't you?

0: Okay, I want to turn to building costs because anyone who's helped a or tried to get building work done in the past couple of years, you would know that that great Australian dream can be more of a bit of a nightmare right now. And master builders have put some data around this on construction costs, particularly around apartments, up an astonishing amount over the past couple of years. Michael Hopkins is the Deputy CEO of Master Builders Queensland. Michael, good morning to you.
1: Yeah, morning, Craig and Loretta.
0: What sort of increase are we talking about here?
1: Well, look, I don't think anyone would be surprised to hear that building costs are going up, but 71% in 3 years is what we've seen added to the cost of building an apartment in Queensland. And what really stands out to us is how much higher that is compared to other states. So more than three times the increase that Victoria and New South Wales saw. It's not much better if you're building a single detached home, unfortunately, either, a 41% increase since that 21-22 period. And that's despite, when it comes to building homes, consumers actually choosing to build slightly smaller homes. So homes are getting smaller, costs are going up, but what stands out is Queensland, well, this is one stat where we don't want to be a leader of the pack, a 71% increase for apartments will surprise a lot of people,
2: I
1: think.
2: What are you putting that all down to?
1: Well, look, a lot of it comes down to the cost of regulation. And the Queensland government's own Productivity Commission put out a report showing that regulatory costs add about 20% of the cost of building a house. I mean, that, you know, $1 out of every $5 that you spend on building a house is just due to regulation. And we're not advocating that all regulation should be scrapped. It's there for good reasons, for quality and safety. But the Productivity Commission has highlighted a number of areas where it could be reformed, simplified. We'd point government to look particularly at the National Construction Code 2022, which was particularly, you know, we think poorly implemented update to that set of building regulations. And we're still waiting for the government to release its review of the NCC 22. It was actually announced, would you believe, by the last government. Echoed by the current government, and we're still waiting to see the review. So we're hoping there's going to be some practical changes to that document to try and reduce some of these costs and simplify the process of building a house or an apartment.
0: Michael Hopkins with you from Master Builders Queensland. So apartments, 71% higher construction costs in the past 3 years. What about for detached

0: The size of our homes has gone down from 245 square meters on average down to 231. Only a small increase, but we certainly can't attribute increased building costs to the increased size of a house like maybe we could have in previous years. We really do need to be looking at the cost of regulation and red tape as the reason for this.
1: Regulation, red tape, and is that pace of increase, you know, because that's extraordinary in 3 years, 71% for apartments, 41% for detached homes. Is that pace of increase slowing? Like, have we turned a corner yet, Michael?
0: Well, look, I think at the beginning of the year, we would have hoped we would have, but then, of course, the fuel crisis hit us, you know, 2 or 3 months ago, and we saw quite rapid increases in building materials. As fuel prices went up, then material prices went up, and we're now concerned about some disruptions to the supply chain. So overall, those fuel prices alone have added sort of 6 to 10% across the board to project costs, and that's adding further to the cost of building a house. And remember, this is all at a time when we're trying to build 50,000 homes every year in Queensland for the next 20 years. Building approval figures that came out yesterday show that we're, you know, even though the numbers are getting better, they're still well short of that 50,000. You know, close to 45,000 is where we hit for the last 12 months, but that number really does need to increase. And it's not just 50,000 in 1 year. We need to be building that every year for the next 20 years to hit our housing targets.
2: But this is going to stall things even further, isn't it? If the cost is so much and continues to go up.
0: That's right. And every house that we don't build this year is one that we have to catch up in the future year. So it's not a matter of saying, well, if we came close this year, you know, let's try harder next year. If we're not building 5,000 to 6,000 houses in this current year, that's 5,000 to 6,000 we need to pick up in future years, only making the job harder into the future. Remember, we're still trying to bring in more skilled workers. We're still trying to deal with a whole range of other challenges the industry's facing. And so we would say it's time for the government to look at that construction code review, simplify regulation wherever they can to try and ease this pressure on costs and the cost of regulation in particular.
1: Ease the cost, you say, but then you point to

0: the Olympic infrastructure, hospitals, schools, but also down to, you know, homes and renovations as well. It's why there needs to be a focus on productivity. And when we look particularly at the big projects, the work the government's doing around the CFMEU inquiry, for example, is really needed at the moment, because in an environment where we can't find enough workers, but we have massive demand for new infrastructure, we've spoken about regulation, but another solution is to look at productivity, how we can work more efficiently on these sites, so we get more output for the number of workers and the inputs we do have. And that will be particularly valuable, particularly for those big government jobs where we need to be improving productivity to get all of those sites finished by 2032. Yep. So for the Olympics.
1: Those sites finished, houses built, and others who might be in the same spot as me going, oh, I would love to add an extra room, get a bit of reno work done, but then you see the cost and the quotes come back and go, we might just scale back some of those plans. Michael, thanks for your time this morning. Appreciate it.
0: Anytime. Thank you both.
1: Michael Hopkins from Master Builders Queensland, 25 past 7.
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5: This is Craig Zonka and Loretta Wright.
6: Well, anyone who has helped a loved one navigate the challenges of ageing knows how important the right care and support can be. It's what inspired Queenslander Rosie Fitzgerald to start advocating for seniors, especially for their living arrangements as they age.
1: Gosh, there's even a segue from construction costs to this.
6: Well, there
1: you know,
6: is.
1: Finding appropriate housing.
6: That's right. I mean, her efforts have now been recognised. Last night, she was awarded the Everil Compton Community Champion Medal.
7: It's just amazing, Loretta. Thank you for your congratulations. I had no idea.

0: personally, but it's also a fantastic tribute to the Kilkeven and District Community Care members and other locals in the Kilkeven and Gomeri and Woologa communities who've supported my vision for the last 7 years, so we could all age in place as well as possible.
1: Yeah, tell us a little bit about that vision, because that's what you've been recognised for. When did that vision all begin?
0: It actually began way back when my mother was suffering from Parkinson's disease. In about 2010, she was starting to go downhill. She had to relocate to a care facility in Gympie in 2013, where she died in 2016. And then about that time, I became the carer for my former partner, who had dementia diagnosed just after that. And I looked after him at home for 8 years. And I learnt so much about ageing and being able to remain in your community. That's so important, particularly for country people in rural and regional areas, because some of them have lived there their whole lives. Mm. And it's really, I think it's cruel to make them relocate at the most vulnerable time in their adult lives, when they have to go into care, and to have to move communities to do that. And that's becoming harder and harder, as we know. Mm. I just felt that we had to try to find other solutions to those challenges, and slowly but surely I think we're starting to make headway.
1: What else do you want to achieve?
0: We need to get some other accommodation options that are suitable for older people to downsize into. And so we've got this proposal that we'll have a share home for a small group of people needing transitional care, but we also need to build some modular homes of 1 and 2 bedroom configurations so that there are options. We're a thin market because there's only 800 people in Kilkeven, and so we need, the market and developers haven't sorted that need, so we need to find a way to do that, and that I hope I'll be able to fundraise just a touch easier after tonight's award.
1: Well, I'm sure you will. Congratulations for being the community champion, and I know the federal minister's in there and you want to get in his ear.
0: I certainly do, Mr. Butler. I'm coming for you.
1: Rosie Fitzgerald. Yes, watch out, Mr. Butler. The 2026 Everil Compton Community Champion. It was a lovely event last night organised by National Seniors.

0: through that. There were national finalists. There were two Queenslanders, so she was one of them and she won. The other finalist from Queensland, Jane McMillan OAM, nominated for helping establish the Caboolture branch, now known as Leukaemia Support Queensland, raising funds to support patients living with leukaemia and their families.
1: Oh, what a fantastic positive story.
0: And Everil Compton, I must say, he gave an amazing speech last night. He's just amazing. He's 95.
1: It's a Thursday morning, the 11th of June, here on 612 ABC. Brisbane. Hey, in the next half hour, a bit more info of this story that's left us shaking our heads this morning. It comes through from police. Four men charged with alleged assaults across Brisbane's western suburbs. These incidents involving homemade slingshots. Details on the other side of the news, 7:30.
2: ABC News. Good morning, I'm Maria Hatzakis. A Queensland coroner has found Brisbane-based surgeon Reza Adib failed in his duties as a doctor before one of his patients died. Joshua McIntosh reports.
3: 62-year-old Rosemary Campbell died at her Gold Coast home in February 2022 from gastric bypass.

0: care. Dr. Adib, who's been in a relationship with former Queensland Premier Anastasia Palaszczuk, is currently suspended from practicing medicine.
1: Iran says it's ready to deal with any fresh strikes from the United States after the two countries exchanged attacks across the Persian Gulf. His Middle East correspondent, Matthew Doran.
2: The intense attacks on Tuesday night into Wednesday morning local time put even more strain on the already fragile ceasefire and threatened to plunge the entire region back into all-out war once more. Iran's president Masoud Pezeshkian says it's an untenable situation, being stuck in a state of neither war or peace. The Iranian military says it's shown it's ready to deal with and respond to any future strikes, promising to hit the US hard if it launches attacks, while Iran's foreign ministry spokesman says the last wave of attacks is forcing the country to reassess its position on peace talks with the Trump administration. Matthew Doran, ABC News, Jerusalem.
1: Former Australian Building and Construction Commission boss Nigel Hadjkiss will be recalled to face cross-examination today at a commission of inquiry into the Queensland branch of the CFMEU. The probe before Stuart Wood KC's investigating alleged union misconduct in Queensland. Mr Hadjkiss has previously told the inquiry the CFMEU had a flagrant disregard for the law, which disrupted works and created safety risks. The Commission's former Northern Region Director of Operations, Wayne Jenkinson, will also give evidence. Almost 700 people have been charged with posting and boasting about their crimes on social media since new laws were introduced in Queensland. Charmaine Allison has details.
3: The laws, which were rolled out in March 2023, created an aggravating factor for car thieves who post footage of their offending. It carries a jail term of up to 6 years. These laws were expanded in 2024 to take in other offences, including assault, burglary and possession of a knife in a public place or school. A new standalone offence was also created for offenders who post about crimes on social media with the aim of glorifying the conduct or increasing someone's reputation. The latest data shows as of January this year, more than 1,000 charges were

0: improve prevention and early diagnosis and better manage treatment of arthritis. More than 7 million Australians live with the disease and can be impacted at any age. Louise Hardy, CEO of Arthritis Australia, says the funding is historic and that the research will drive breakthroughs that are urgently needed.
1: In sport, Molly O'Callaghan has fallen just short of Ariane Titmus's world record in the women's 200 metres freestyle at the Australian swimming trials. O'Callaghan touched the wall first and booked a ticket to the Commonwealth Games with the fifth fastest time in history. Olympic gold medalist Cameron McAvoy won the men's 50 metres freestyle event, with Jamie Jack also qualifying in second. Sam Short won his third event of the meet, taking out the 800 metres freestyle. Briefly in athletics, Australian sprinter Gout Gout has finished sixth in the men's 200 metres at the Oslo Diamond League meet, with Olympic champion Letsele Tebogo claiming victory. To the weather for the southeast, cloudy with showers and the chance of a storm inland. Brisbane, Ipswich, Logan, the Gold and Sunshine Coast, a top of 23 degrees. Toowoomba, 17. 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
3: Hi, I'm Melissa Clark. On AM after 8, frustrated with slow progress on talks to end the war, Donald Trump vows to hit Iran hard again today. And is the Liberal Party considering a non-compete deal with One Nation?
4: This morning, Clive Palmer on Australia's New Deal and whether he believes the polls on the rise of One Nation, and one of the architects of the NDIS and the proposed cuts to the national scheme, that's today.
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5: It is 25 to 8. I don't know if you're like me, and sometimes you hear things in the news and you go, what is going on?
6: Yeah. How does this happen?
5: Slingshot madness. Four people charged.

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1: Thanks, Mark. Also this half hour, a helping hand for Aussie farmers doing it tough. The quest to raise $2 million for the people who put the food on our tables.
2: Yeah, how you can help. Details in a tick. Temperatures right now?
1: 17 degrees in Brisbane, Bayside 17, 16 at Ipswich, and at 17 at Logan, the Gold Coast, the Sunshine Coast and Moreton Bay.
2: We're looking at maximums around 23 degrees for all of us in southeast Queensland today. Similar story tomorrow. A shower or two becoming less likely this evening. Tomorrow, still a shower or two on the forecast. Even the possibility of a thunderstorm tomorrow morning.
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2: Yeah, you would have heard us talking this morning about four people police have charged with menacing innocents, just going about their regular life, menacing these people with homemade slingshots.
1: Yeah, can you believe this? We're talking about three 19-year-olds and a 20-year-old. What is happening in Brisbane? Nine's Today Show Queensland reporter Andrea Crothers is with us. Andrea, you're covering this morning. Can you take us through what police are alleging here?
5: Yeah, good morning, guys. This one's pretty wild, isn't it? So police are alleging that these four people have been behind these absolutely random attacks. So what they're accused of doing is doing this to four victims who have so far come forward. So a 22-year-old woman, she was simply at a bar on Latrobe Terrace in Paddington late May when suddenly she was struck in the forehead. She said she fell to the ground, heard this huge bang, and just couldn't believe anything like that could happen with this massive gash in her forehead. Then you've got a 36-year-old woman who was struck in the hand while walking along Land Street in Toowong earlier that night. Then a few days later, you've got a 53-year-old man who was at a bus stop, hit in the back, and a 64-year-old woman who was also at a bus stop, and she got hit in the jaw, and she claimed that it almost hit her eye.
1: Gosh. So what charges are they facing? Because police have found these people.
5: Yeah, so police then went on to find this vehicle. There were two people inside. Inside that vehicle, they've then found, allegedly, two handmade slingshots, a set of knuckle dusters, as well as two pocket shot-style devices. Now, I don't know if you guys have heard of that, but I've since discovered they are high-velocity slingshots that you can effectively purchase online. They're still a handheld device. So they allegedly found that inside. Police then went and raided two homes, one in Forest Lake and one in Redbank Plains. And since then, they've gone on to charge those four men. So they're facing a string of charges, including serious assault and discharging a weapon in a public place.
1: This is crazy, isn't it? And when you talk about being able to buy these things online, that's another problem, isn't it?
5: Yeah, it's simply bizarre. So those three men, one of them remains in custody today. The other three, they have since been released on bail. All are set to return back to court. But the thing here to note is these are four people who have come forward now. Police say they think there could actually be more victims out there. So they're urging anyone who may have been struck by something around late May to come forward in those inner west suburb areas, so around the Toowong, St. Lucia areas. And, you know, it was with a fishing sinker, so it's no small thing that you would have been struck with.
2: Yeah. No, you'd know about it.
1: But the thing is, you'd probably go, what was that? Where did it come from? You don't know.
2: No.
1: In some cases.
2: But now you might be putting the pieces together after this conversation. If so, get in touch with police as they continue to investigate, and appealing for anyone else who may have been a victim to come forward. Andrea, thanks for bringing us up to speed with what we know so far.
5: Thanks, guys.
2: Andrea Crothers from Nine's Today Show. Just extraordinary when you read something like that come through from the police overnight. Crime Stoppers, 1800 333 000. If you want to add anything further to that investigation, it's 19 to 8.
6: Vision Splendid Outback Film Festival's coming up real quick in Winton. If you want in, just get your code word from Craig and Loretta on Brekkie. Then on Drive with Ellen Fanning, I'll tell you when to ring us up to get your name in the hat. It's your last chance to go west with 612 ABC Brisbane.
2: Oh, yeah, the code word today, write it down, Vision.
1: Yeah, that's it, Vision. You'll remember that.
2: Around about 3:30 this afternoon on Drive. Ellen Fanning, I think she'll be back in the chair today for Drive with you here on 612 ABC Brisbane.
1: Yeah, so the Outback Film Festival, they're looking forward to enjoying it, Winton. But sometimes what they don't enjoy Outback are fires, floods and drought.
2: Oh, yeah, and we know about all of them here in the Sunshine State. And as the rain comes down for us this week, you're being asked, though, to think about those west of the Dividing Range. An event called The Big Dry. It's launching from today. Tomorrow is going to be a big day for this as well.
1: Yeah, so we've sent out 612 ABC reporter Matt Hepworth. He's on a mission. Matt, you're

0: the Riverside Centre forecourt in the Brisbane CBD. What's happening there?
1: Yeah, good morning, guys. Well, it's been transformed into a bit of outback Queensland today. There's whips cracking in the background. They've got the bucking bulls here, hay bales. But you're right, it is all ahead of Big Dry Friday, which is, of course, tomorrow. The aim today is plenty of stallholders here, all raising money for Rural Aid. I'm here with Daniel Brown, the Media and Communications Officer at Rural Aid. Daniel, we were hearing before about, you know, some of the disasters that have hit Queensland and Australia over the past 12 months. Just how tough has it been for our producers out there?
2: Yeah, so it's been really tough for farmers to start this year. Obviously, floods northwest Queensland, cyclones through northern Queensland, obviously areas out southwest Queensland,

0: intensifying drought. So it's been not really tough. And on top of that, it's obviously the rising, not just cost of living, but costs of operating costs, things like obviously fuel and fertiliser. Just all those compounding challenges facing farmers.
1: We were talking before, it's feast or famine at the moment, really, isn't it? You see the rains come down, we see the footage of, you know, flooded outback Queensland, and you said it's drying up very quickly now.
0: Yeah, so, yeah, times are very tough for the man and the woman on the land. It's might be great one day, but then you've got long periods of drought, and they'll often be punctuated by major flooding events or, you know, bushfires. So, it's a real challenge, a lot of stress, and it's that uncertainty that we were talking about before. A farmer can sow a crop or buy a head of cattle, but if it doesn't rain, or if it rains too much, the other extreme, there's very little they can do about that. You know, they can plan, but ultimately it's up to the weather gods, and it's that uncertainty that obviously really takes an impact on farmers.
1: Tell me about the work that Rural Aid do.
0: Yeah, so we're Australia's leading rural charity. We deliver disaster assistance, community development and mental health and wellbeing support to farmers and rural communities right across Australia. So usually if there's a disaster, we'll be in there as soon as we can with things like hay, water tanks, and financial assistance. And obviously that counselling support. Obviously mental health is one of those, I guess, those quiet things that just weigh on a farmer's shoulders. It's quite often not visible, but, you know, when you've got so much uncertainty, so many challenges, it really does take an impact on farmers. So that's why Rural Aid exists, to just lighten the load and be there to support our farmers.
1: And how important are days like today in fundraising for Rural Aid?
0: Yeah, so the Morgan's Big Dry Friday and I guess, events like this are really important. It's important that our brothers and sisters in the city realise that, all the food, the coffee, delicious burgers that they have each night, ultimately they come from the bush, come from our farmers. So if we don't have a strong and stable and resilient farming industry, agricultural industry, then, you know, people in the city will feel it. And I think there is that real desire to make sure that our country folk are well prepared for all the disasters that come and also can bounce back quickly. So, yeah, there's certainly...

0: funds raised today and, of course, the big day tomorrow go towards?
1: Yeah, so they'll go to our whole range of services. Obviously, large parts of Queensland are starting to or have been through some pretty major disasters. So they'll it'll fund things like our drought assistance or cyclone or flood assistance, say hay, water tanks, financial assistance. Obviously, counselling is a really big one as well, and also that community development, making sure that the communities that are impacted can get back on their feet. So it's about building resilience and ensuring that our farmers, you know, are backed up, have a shoulder to lean on, and really be supported and continuing to produce, you know, world-class food and fibre.
0: So there you go, Craig and Loretta. If you want to lend a helping hand, you know, come and grab a bite to eat or see one of the stall holders today, 123 Eagle Street, right in the heart of the CBD. And, of course, you know, there's the big day tomorrow, the big dry Friday. But, yeah, plenty of market stalls here today.
2: 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Funds raised go to the likes of Rural Aid, along with the RFDS, the Royal Flying Doctor Service, Outback Futures and Schools Plus, who will do fantastic work west of the Dividing Range.
3: Now, you know, Kat Feeney on Afternoons unveiled Brisbane's best bus stop. Well, something big is happening this morning. We'll tell you about it before 8, or she will. She's going to be in studio.
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2: 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She

0: Ed Sheeran and Galway Gal.
1: Yeah, we had Phelim Hennethy in here from the Bureau, and Craig sent through a text to say you have to ask Phelim about Ed Sheeran, about that song, and ask him if he knows Ed.
0: I don't know if he does know Ed. He's from Galway originally. You'd hear the Irish accent of Phelim as he delivers the weather every couple of days.
1: Yeah, but he did say that Ed used to busk on the streets of Galway when he was younger, so he may have even passed him by. There you go, Craig.
0: A shower or two on the forecast for today. Oh, Matthew, thank you very much for your text to 0467 922 612. Very

0: excited by the sound of things. Just picked up diesel for $1.86 a litre in Rocklea.
1: $1.86
0: for diesel.
1: $1.86. Okay, that's very good.
0: Matthew says, genuine 2025 prices. Another reason the south side is better than the north side.
1: Well, I just saw $1.69 is the one that I go past every day, so it's dropped further.
0: That's for unleaded you're talking about.
1: Yeah, unleaded petrol, yeah, not diesel, but still... it's coming down.
0: Well, I just did a bit of a search around. So those fuel price apps this morning, there's a couple of spots, particularly around Rocklea, those usuals where you can get unleaded for under $1.60 per litre. On the north side, looks like the cheapest spots, a couple of servos around Newstead, another at Lutwyche, where unleaded is under $1.60 per litre.
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1: Okay, so you'll remember the campaign launched by our own Kat Feeney on 612 Afternoons to find Brisbane's best bus stop. And find it she did.
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8: Teal Chong Wah is the councillor for the Paddington Ward, where we find our best bus stop. Congratulations.
9: Yes, it's so exciting. I'm so wrapped with this. How exciting. Beautiful leafy barden winning the best bus stop.
0: But Kat wasn't done with the campaign just there. No, she was determined to have Brisbane's best bus stop bathed in brass, you might say. And even got in on our regular chat with the Lord Mayor to seal the deal.
8: Lord Mayor, would you commit to recognising this tremendous achievement formally through a plaque or some other commemoration at the bus stop?
0: And we find putting someone on the spot can sometimes yield returns.
10: Oh, absolutely. I think there needs to be acknowledgement that it was voted as the best bus stop. And what an amazing one it was. A lot of history, heritage there, and also an amazing outlook as well. So, yeah, we can do that. I think we need to put up some kind of acknowledgement or signage or plaque. I think that's a wonderful idea.
1: We like plaque.
10: Plaque?
1: Okay. Yep,
10: okay.
1: Okay, so we kept it going.
10: Oh, look, that should be done quite quickly. A plaque.
1: What's quite quickly?
10: I need a time frame. We can do it within weeks.
1: Okay, Kat, within weeks.
0: And that brings us to this morning.
1: Yes, 6:12 Afternoons host Kat Feeney. Good morning. Where are you? What do you have?
8: Craig, Loretta, I am standing at Stop 17, the drive in Barden, where it's had a fresh lick of paint and positioned in pride of place right in the middle of this historic former tram shelter is a brand new shiny plaque recognising the efforts of 612 ABC Brisbane listeners who wanted this bus stop recognised for its beautiful heritage appeal, for its convenience, for its location, for the number of services that come through, not to mention the view of the city. And I have with me Peter Edgerton, who was the resident who was the first one to nominate this bus stop. He's popped down this morning to check out the plaque. Peter, what do you reckon?
11: Good morning, Craig and Loretta. It looks fantastic. Who would think 4 months later we have a permanent memory of it?
8: So there you go, guys. Peter, very impressed. And a little later on this afternoon, we'll have Councillor Andrew Wines joining us from the Brisbane City Council to talk a little bit about what it took to get this plaque through and where the opportunities for improvement in the network might be across Brisbane. You'll be hearing later on afternoons about some of the bus stops that are set for their own upgrade as we kick off round two of this journey.
1: Oh, yeah.
8: Trying to find out where we can... I don't know, glow up some of our bus stops,
1: well,
8: Craig and Larry?
1: It's a great thing you've done, Kat, bringing attention to it. Even Steve from Barden says he saw council staff at the best bus stop this morning. The Lord Mayor delivers again. Well done, Steve. Thanks for that.
0: He's been keeping an eye.
1: He has. But, Kat, congratulations, because that's what you've done. You've gone round. You've shone a light on these bus stops. And
0: there's a bus arriving right there.
1: And there is. It's a loud one.
8: 375's just arrived heading to Adelaide Street.
1: All right. Okay, then. So, Kat, is it a busy bus stop there this morning?
8: It is a busy bus stop. We do have fresh paint, so there are some indications to please not sit on the benches just yet. Uh-huh. Not the best painting conditions, but Councilman Dean's done a brilliant job of the fresh liquor paint, and people coming by taking a look at the plaque and sort of, I guess, Loretta, maybe reconnecting with something that otherwise would have just passed them by. And that was the point of this whole campaign, to get you to think about the places where you have an opportunity to meet your neighbours.
1: Yes.
8: Maybe even sit and have a chat.
1: Well, that's right. I mean, they've got a plaque there. They should take a selfie of themselves with the plaque as well, and with you. How long will you be staying there to take photos, Kat?
8: Well, I'll be sticking around here. Peter and I will definitely get a selfie, Loretta, for the ABC Brisbane socials. And we might have a television crew arriving a little later on. So we're going to take the efforts of 612 ABC Brisbane listeners national this morning. That's
1: good,
8: the plan.
1: On you. That's fabulous, Kat. Congratulations for getting that done and getting the plaque up at Brisbane's best bus stop at Barden. She'll be there for a while, so go and get a selfie with her. Maybe she needs a coffee if you're on the way there.
0: Yeah, what's your coffee order, Kat?
8: well, I just want to say well done to you guys for getting the Lord Mayor to secure a timeline, Loretta. You did a brilliant job on
0: within
8: that
0: weeks.
8: Front.
0: Yes, within weeks. Thank you, Kat. In Barden this morning at what has been crowned Brisbane's best bus stop, and the brass is there to prove it.
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5: With Craig Zonka and Loretta Ryan.
0: Oh, just a note for rugby league fans. Tonight it's the Broncos. I know they haven't been in great form of late. Maybe they can turn that around against the Rabbitohs down in Sydney. But both teams, the important part of the clash tonight is that both teams will be paying tribute to Jai Arrow, who, yes, more recently has been a Rabbitoh, but started his NRL career with the Broncos. In fact, the Broncos jersey will have Jai's name and his Broncos number 222 embroidered above the team's emblem. And then those match jerseys are set to be auctioned after the game, with proceeds going towards Jai and his family. So isn't that fantastic? The rugby league community really surrounding Jai as he has this fight with motor neuron disease.
1: Yeah, so it'll be an emotional game day moment when Jai also rings that legacy bell for the Rabbitohs as his teammates and the opposition former guard of honour.
0: Because the Rabbitohs, they're going to be playing in an all-white jersey. Mm. The only colour on their jersey will be Arrow on the back of the jersey in green, as a mark of respect to the bloke who is facing quite the fight right now. News in 2 minutes.
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3: Traffic. We've got another crash on the M1 this morning. It's northbound again before the Gateway Motorway through 8 Mile Plains, and traffic is starting to build from that one. Also a crash at Alchester Paradise Road after Radius Drive, a crash at Kenmore, Talina Lane near Marshall Lane intersection. Also a crash on Beaudesert Road northbound direction near Alchester Road through Parkinson, and a crash on the Centenary Highway northbound near Augusta Parkway, Springfield Central. It is the usual very heavy run from around the Darra area into the Jindalee Bridge for the Centenary Highway. A crash being tidied up as well at Archerfield, Beattie Road at Berry Road intersection. On the north side, the Bruce Highway just a little bit under speed going past Anzac Avenue. I'm Mark Dransfield from ATN with all the latest 612 ABC Brisbane traffic.
1: Thank you, Mark. And just reading that Agro, of course, you know, who...
0: made famous by Jamie Dunn.
1: Jamie Dunn, who passed away earlier this year. Agro has been added to the National Film and Sound Archive. So, I mean, that's a nice achievement, isn't it, for the family? Jamie Dunn's wife, Marie, was joined by close friend and producer Peter Clay to hand over the puppet in Canberra.
0: So going to have a permanent home in the National Film and Sound Archive. Deservedly so. 612 ABC Brisbane, a Thursday morning. Maximums around that 23-degree mark. Another shower or two today, so don't leave the house without an umbrella. Let's catch up on the latest from the 612 ABC Brisbane newsroom now. It's 8 o'clock.
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6: ABC News. Good morning, I'm Maria Hatzakis. The United States has begun another round of attacks against Iran. The US Central Command says their self-defense strikes in response to what it describes as Iran's unwarranted and continued aggression. The United States yesterday struck military targets in retaliation to the downing of an American helicopter near the Strait of Hormuz. Iran, in turn, fired attack drones at US assets in the region, which were intercepted. Australia's foreign Foreign Minister Penny Wong has again called for an end to the war.
12: We want to see a negotiated end to this conflict. We want to see that for many reasons. Foremost for us is the effect that it's having on Australians and on the global economy, which we are all feeling.
6: North Queensland police are investigating an alleged assault involving Townsville Mayor Nick Demetto on Magnetic Island.

0: Chloe Shimicki reports.
1: Police are investigating reports a fight took place between the 42-year-old councillor and a 28-year-old man at a Nellie Bay venue on Sunday afternoon. Councillor Demetto has told the ABC he will be making no further comment on the matter. Officers were not called to the venue at the time, but the alleged incident has since been reported to police. No charges have been laid. Police are encouraging anyone with information or relevant footage to come forward.
0: An inquiry into the Queensland division of the CFMEU will today wrap up its 10th block of public hearings in Brisbane. This report from Kira Jones.
2: The probe is investigating alleged union misconduct and criminal links in Queensland. Kim Bancroft, former Deputy Director General of the Office of Industrial Relations, gave evidence yesterday. She was questioned over a 2023 anonymous survey of workplace culture within the OIR. Ms. Bancroft told the hearing employees reported compromised independence within the construction inspectorate with repeated allegations of CFMEU influence. The inquiry heard Ms. Bancroft was sacked in 2023 after allegedly becoming a target of the CFMEU. Australian Building and Construction Commission officials Nigel Hadjkiss and Wayne Jenkinson are set to be cross-examined today.
0: Southeast Queensland mayors say public transport in priority development areas has failed to keep up with growth and demand. Toby Loftus has the story.
3: There are several priority development areas across southeast Queensland, including in Logan and Ipswich. Hundreds of thousands of new homes are expected to be built in the coming years. Logan Mayor John Raven says more residents in Flagstone and Yarrabilba are working outside the development areas than expected, increasing pressure on services.
4: The city is growing so quickly, public transport just isn't keeping up with that growth.
3: Ipswich Mayor Teresa Harding says she also wants to see more rail infrastructure built in the region, including the Ripley development area. The Department of Transport and Main Roads says it reviews the state's bus network to ensure they continue to meet the needs of the community.
0: Four men have been charged over a series of slingshot attacks in Brisbane. Officers say the group used the homemade weapons to fire metal objects at members of the public in Paddington, Toowong and St Lucia in late May, injuring four people. The suspects, aged between 19 and 20, have been charged with offences including assault occasioning bodily harm. Police are appealing for any other victims to come forward. In sport, Australian sprinter Gout Gout has finished sixth in the men's 200 metres at his first Diamond League meet in Oslo. Gout crossed the line in 20.6 seconds, well outside his personal best time of 19.67. Olympic champion Letsila Tabogo won the race in a time of 19.84 seconds. Gout says he'll continue to aim high.
5: Every race I go into, as the underdog, so I'm going out here against the big boys, and you know, I'll definitely keep coming back for sure. I put no limits to myself, so I personally can't tell you how good I'll come, but myself, there's no limits. I can go as far as I can.
0: Queensland's weather: showers, isolated storms and periods of rain in the southern and central interior, mostly sunny in the west, isolated to scattered showers elsewhere. Cairns and Rockhampton 27, Townsville 29, Mackay and Bundaberg 25, Mount Isa 30. In the southeast, cloudy with showers, Brisbane, the Golden Sunshine Coast 23, Toowoomba 17.
6: Good morning. Welcome to AM. I'm Melissa Clark in Canberra, coming to you from Ngunnawal country and acknowledging other custodians. On today's program, the US resumes strikes on Iran after Donald Trump grows impatient over the lack of progress on peace talks. And 40,000 Australians suffer stroke every year. And now new health guidelines are out saying the earlier you get into rehab, the better you'll recover.
7: Both in terms of function and that person's overall well-being. People should get guideline-recommended rehab as soon as is clinically appropriate.
6: But first, One Nation has raised more than $1 million in donations in a little over a day as the party aims to capitalise on its surge in support. The momentum of Pauline Hanson's party has the Liberal Party considering not only how to win back voters, but also whether to work with its competitor. Political reporter Evelyn Manfield joined me a short time ago. Evelyn, the coalition's really been wrangling with how to try and deal with the electoral threat that is One.

0: Nation. There's all sorts of ideas being thrown around. Take me through what's been unfolding this morning.
1: Some really interesting comments in The Australian this morning from Liberal heavyweight Tony Passan. He has suggested that the Coalition and One Nation work hand in glove to identify which seats at the next federal election that the Liberals would be more successful in and which ones One Nation would be more successful in, and sort of not trying to compete against each other. So really interesting and strong comments from him reportedly this morning. But Angus Taylor has just responded saying that he has no plans to carve up seats and we won't be doing that. So really ruling it out.
2: No, there's no plan to carve up seats. We won't be doing that. Emma, what we will be doing is focusing on a Labor government that's taking this country in the wrong direction, with higher taxes, with less houses, with immigration that has not been in line with our housing supply, with an energy system that is broken. And that will be our focus. It won't be carving up seats.
1: It has been so interesting this week to see how the Coalition and the Liberal Party in particular is responding to these just poll and poll again, suggesting that One Nation is becoming really popular with the public, because we've heard the newly installed party president, Tony Abbott, and then Angus Taylor both being very open to a preference deal with One Nation, even though the election is still 2 years away.
0: And at the same time, we have Pauline Hanson rallying in Perth. She's had a very strong reception, I gather. One Nation really is trying to capitalise on this wave of momentum that it has at the moment.
1: Yeah, Perth, you know, we've talked about the South Australian election, the upcoming Victorian election. Pauline Hanson really is travelling across the country. She was met with protesters outside of this event, so sort of Greens types protesting against her being there. But inside this venue, it was sold out, and she was speaking to a crowd that was really backing her in as she criticised the federal budget and Labor and sort of identified which seats she's hoping that One Nation could pick up.
3: First one on the list, Chris Bowen. Second one. Those useless ones have done nothing but destroy this nation, and we will take our nation back.
1: Interestingly, also, the One Nation Party has launched this, quote, Fire the Liar campaign to try and get rid of Anthony Albanese after Labor is trying to get donations from people to stop the rise of One Nation. According to the One Nation website, they've already generated $1.5 million in donations. So pretty big money we're talking about, Mel.
0: Evelyn Manfield there. The United States has resumed attacks on Iran as the regional conflict escalates once again. The downing of a US military Apache helicopter over the Strait of Hormuz ignited a series of retaliatory responses, with the US striking Iranian facilities and Iran firing missiles back at US targets in the region. Now, Donald Trump has continued the retaliation. John Lyons is the ABC's America's editor. He joined me a short time ago from Washington. John, this wasn't unexpected that the United States would resume these attacks.
4: That's right, Melissa. The president himself said earlier today, we're going to hit them again very hard today. So US Central Command has announced a short time ago that the US has begun launching additional strikes. They call them self-defense strikes against multiple targets in Iran at President Trump's direction. They say, CENTCOM, that the strikes are in response to Iran's what they call unwarranted and continued aggression. Let's have a listen to what President Trump said a short time before these strikes were ordered.
5: We're going to hit them again hard today, in case you miss it, in case you don't turn on your television set. And we'll see what happens with the deal. We were really close to a deal, but they keep tapping us along. They keep playing us for suckers.
0: And, John, there are also some new inflation numbers out in the US today. What do they tell us?
4: Well, that's right. And that is, of course, is connected to the war in Iran in terms of petrol or gas prices here, fertiliser and so forth, are flowing through to the system now. And these figures will send a chill through Australian politics, through the Prime Minister and the Treasurer as well. American inflation figures, the new figure is 4.2% over the last year, inflation growth. Donald Trump, in a very Trumpian way, has tried to turn that into a positive. He said, "I love the inflation," was his exact quote. And that's not convincing because he campaigned on the basis that he would lower prices for Americans. I think his constituency, who are really feeling the pain of these higher prices, will not agree with him when he says, "I love inflation." But what he's saying is that when the war is over, who knows when that will be, that there will be a dramatic reduction in petrol and other prices.
0: And Australia has signed a joint statement condemning Iran's behaviour on foreign soil. Take me through the details.
4: That's right. 22 countries have signed this statement released by the State Department here in Washington. That includes Australia, the UK, US, Canada, France, Ireland, New Zealand and others. And essentially it is claiming that the Iranian regime is engaged around the world in plotting and other malign actions, is the wording. They're saying it's being done by the Islamic Revolutionary Guard Corps, their intelligence organisation, the Quds Force. And they specifically talk about Iranian activities against Jewish and Israeli communities and interests, which of course is a very topical one at the moment in Australia with the Royal Commission. And they're also saying these Iranian intelligence agents are targeting Iranian dissidents and Iranian journalists. And so these countries are saying to Iran, quote, "attempts to kill, kidnap, harass, intimidate or otherwise attack people on our soil undermines our national sovereignty and international norms."
0: John Lyons in Washington. And the Foreign Minister, Penny Wong, says the government is determined to make a stand against Iran's interference in foreign countries, including Australia.
6: Look, this is an international statement which reflects the concern that so many countries have about the engagement of Iran in their own societies, Iran's behaviour. We know, for example, that Australia, which, as you know, experienced Iranian interference on foreign soil and on Australian soil, and saw Iranian involvement in anti-Semitic attacks on Jewish institutions. So we've joined this statement to reflect our concern about the way in which the Iranian regime has projected a malign influence into many democracies, including Australia, and we're determined to stand up to it.
0: The Foreign Minister, Penny Wong. You're listening to AM, where it's coming up to 14 past 8. More than 2 years after the High Court's landmark NZYQ ruling that indefinite detention is unlawful, the legal fallout continues. Now, taxpayers could be on the hook for potentially millions of dollars in compensation claims after the High Court unanimously ruled in favour of a non-citizen who was found to have been unlawfully imprisoned. Political reporter Sarah Tomevska explains.
7: The reverberations of the NZYQ decision continue after the High Court handed down another landmark ruling on non-citizens. In 2023, it found the indefinite detention of non-citizens who had no prospect of being deported was unlawful. Now, one man, Safwat Abdelhadi, has successfully argued the Commonwealth unlawfully detained him as he seeks compensation.
8: And the implications to the federal government are quite significant.
7: Human rights lawyer George Newhouse points out the ruling potentially opens the floodgates for hundreds of non-citizens released after the NZYQ ruling to also claim compensation.
8: The exposure could plausibly run into tens of millions of dollars and on some assumptions, over $100 million.
7: Associate Professor of Law at UNSW Ellen Rock says the ruling is a significant step towards compensation, but it's not a final answer.
9: I don't think we could go that far. What the court has resolved here is quite a narrow question about the availability of a defence that the Commonwealth wanted to rely on, but it isn't a complete answer to the outcome of Mr. Abeltardi's case.
7: George Newhouse explains the legal arguments set out by both sides.
8: So Mr. Abeltardi says, I was detained when the government had no lawful power to detain me, so I should be able to claim damages for false imprisonment. The government says our officers were following the law as the High Court had stated it at the time, so that should be a defence.
7: The High Court didn't agree. Here's Shadow Immigration.

0: And Minister John O'Dunham.
1: It is incumbent upon the government to turn around and say, we are not going to cop this, because it is in the nation's interests to keep our people safe. And that does include protecting us from any obscene compensation payment to a member of this NZYQ cohort. These people are not friendly. They are not nice people. They are people that in many instances have committed serious crimes.
0: Jana Favero from the Asylum Seeker Resource Centre disagrees.
2: Where there have been instances where people have had any criminality, all their sentences have been served. So the High Court is sending a clear message that's up to the courts to decide punishment, not politicians.
0: The government says it's carefully considering the judgment and its implications.
3: Sarah Temebska. There's a global race underway to develop computing power, which is prompting the rush to build data centres. The federal minister overseeing the sector, Andrew Charlton, will, in a speech today, insist data centres bring new energy supply, cover their network costs and be demand flexible, and request computing power is available to local startups and researchers. Belinda Dennett is the CEO of Data Centres Australia. She joined me a short time ago. Belinda, thank you very much for speaking with AM this morning.
4: Great to be with you.
3: Are new data centres prepared to develop new renewable electricity generation to meet all of their power needs?
4: Well, so what's really important to understand is what data centres already do. Data centre operators and their customers are offsetting 70% of their energy use by underwriting new renewable energy projects. They sign long-term offtake agreements and they use large generation certificates. So that's already happening today voluntarily. We would love to meet the 100% offset requirement. There are some challenges in how you design rules around that, who that onus falls on, when that falls due. So data centres are built in phases. You might announce a 200 megawatt data centre, but that won't become operational for many years. So signing a long-term offtake agreement for that end goal can be quite difficult. We actually need more viable renewable energy projects that can be underwritten. So they're all the things we have to work through. But the objective of it, that offsetting 100% of your energy use, is something that data center operators are already aligned with. That's their ambition. How we make that work is a little more challenging, but the principle certainly our operators are aligned to.
3: There are certainly some in the renewable energy sector who are very concerned that a lot of the contracts, and particularly the long-term power purchasing agreements that are being signed, are with existing renewable sources, not new ones. They think it's incumbent upon data centres to help develop those new resources themselves. Is that not an unreasonable demand?
4: Well, I'm not sure that that's actually accurate. Certainly, AWS announced just a couple of months ago signing 9 new renewable energy projects. They were all new projects. I think it's reasonable to think that data center operators do their due diligence on a project before they sign a 10 to 15 year contract, that they are actually going to be viable. They're going to deliver electrons. What we say is it's nonsensical to ask a data center operator or their customer to sign a long-term contract with a project that may never eventuate or may eventuate in 10 years, which is what we're seeing it takes for wind projects to develop.
3: So yes, but if data centers are not underwriting or ensuring that there is newer sources to come on over that long period of time, then that means that they will be relying on existing or projects that are already underway, which is ultimately a cost that is spread across all of the electricity user base, which is people and businesses. Given the impact that data centres and the energy usage have on the grid, isn't that part of the social licence to make sure that it is all new and not relying on existing or things that are already in the pipeline?
4: Well, I think that's where I come down to how you design these rules. So firstly, I'm not sure that I agree with the premise that these are not new projects, but also trying to time a data center build. Data centers can be built within 3 years. A renewable energy project, 7 to 10 years. So are we asking operators and their customers to sign agreements for a project that won't commence until 7 years after the data center is built, the timing thing matters, and that's what

0: will happen if the government wants to write rules about that. You know, that's something we've got to work through. If the government says, yes, that's okay, we want you to sign a project, but we understand for 7 years you'll be operating and that project isn't delivering electrons, then maybe that's okay. But this time matching part is quite challenging. But again, I dispute the fact that these are not new projects. A lot of these projects would never be built without that long-term offtake agreement that our data center operators and their customers are signing.
1: Will the sector be able to meet this demand from Andrew Charlton that local startups and researchers be able to access the computing power that's housed in the data centers?
0: Well, I think that too is already happening. I'm at a data center conference at the moment, and we've got lots of universities here. They're talking to operators, they're making arrangements with operators. So that I think in many ways is already happening. Again, how you design those rules will become important, because a lot of our operators they don't own the compute. So the compute part is owned by a customer, perhaps a big global tech company or others. That's the sort of detail we need to work through. What does that look like or mean? But again, in principle, no one has an objection to making sure that that compute is available to startups and to the ecosystem.
1: Belinda Dennett, thank you very much for speaking to me on AM this morning.
0: Thank you.
1: And Belinda Dennett is the CEO of Data Centres Australia. The country's official health guidelines have been updated to reflect the importance of getting stroke victims into rehab for their injuries as soon as possible. Each year, more than 40,000 people in Australia have a stroke, as Oliver Gordon reports.
2: Saran Chamberlain was just 38 when she had a stroke.
3: I was tidying up my daughter's bedroom and my left arm shook and I touched it and it felt numb. I fell over, and it was only when my partner came in, who is a volunteer ambulance officer, and he said, "I think you're having a stroke."
2: The consequences were severe and have lingered 13 years after the incident.
3: To this day, I have no sensation on the entire left side of my body.
2: Today, the Australian Commission of Safety and Quality in Healthcare is releasing an update to its national standard of care for stroke. The new gold standard guidelines recommend stroke survivors have their rehabilitation needs assessed as early as possible, or within 48 hours of hospital admission. It's a recommendation Saran Chamberlain wholeheartedly backs.
3: I went straight from hospital to therapy. I know that my walking now is better than it would have been had I not had therapy. I wasn't on my own in that I was trying to sort of get around my home or anything like that.
2: Dr. Lee Fong is a medical advisor for the Australian Commission on Safety and Quality in Healthcare and says the evidence is now clear. The earlier you get into rehab after a stroke, the better the outcomes.
4: Both in terms of function and for that person's overall well-being. So that's a big emphasis of the clinical care standard, that that people should get early assessment. They should get a multidisciplinary assessment within 48 hours of their hospital admission, and they get individualised and guideline-recommended rehab as soon as is clinically appropriate.
2: The first update to the guidelines since 2019 also includes a stronger focus on individualised care and follow-up appointments.
4: For patients, in other words, to have a tailored plan that isn't just a plan, but something that's concrete. Their needs have been assessed and they have a follow-up appointment booked 6 months after they've been discharged from hospital.
2: Stroke is one of the leading causes of death in Australia, claiming about 8,000 lives each year. As well as the added emphasis on rehab, the guidelines maintain a focus on accurate early assessment and time-critical therapies.
5: Part of that starts with people in the community recognising the signs of stroke.
2: Professor Tim Kleinig is one of the country's leading stroke neurologists.
5: You might have heard of FAST, which stands for face, drooping of the face, arm, you can't lift your arm, speech, slurred or confused speech, and then time. So if people experience those symptoms, they should call an ambulance immediately, call 000.
2: As the new guidelines are released, stroke survivor Saran Chamberlain says she'll keep advocating for better health outcomes and

0: Coast, Les Palmer casts a trained eye over the grill.
1: Definitely flame grill, and that's what we really emphasise.
0: It's midday, and he's overseeing the lunchtime service, as he has done for most of the past two decades in the game as a chef and business owner.
1: Collectively in hospitality, I've been in it for 26 years now, my wife's been in it for over 30. And it's just been our lives, it's been our career paths.
0: Throughout that time, whatever the ups and downs of hospitality, Les Palmer says one thing at least has stayed the same. He's always cooked with gas.
1: I guess there's a bit of a culture in hospitality. We're all brought up on it. This is what we know.
0: That way of doing things may be about to come to an end through no choice of his own. ATCO, a privately owned Canadian company, has revealed it will start shutting Albany's reticulated gas network from next year, leaving 8,000 affected customers to find other options.
1: To be told that you're getting your utility removed and that's the end of that, I don't think that's very fair.
0: Greg Stocks is Albany's mayor, and he says ATCO's decision sideswiped the town and left affected households and businesses in a difficult position. He says they can either switch to bottled gas, which is more expensive and less convenient, or electrify their properties, which comes with a hefty upfront bill many cannot afford. Although he'd prefer to see the gas network retained, Greg Stock says ATCO should be forced to pay most of the transition costs if it closes.
2: They do have a moral obligation. They have been collecting money from residents of Albany for the last 15 years, and that money is supposed to be going into the structural network. It obviously hasn't.
0: WA Energy Minister Amber-Jade Sanderson is sympathetic to the complaints levelled against ATCO.
3: Look, I was very disappointed. The government was incredibly disappointed at ATCO's decision to walk away from Albany.
0: The minister is pressing the company to dip into its own pocket to help customers, but acknowledges the state will have to do its part as well. She says the decision by ATCO to effectively abandon a town shows the risks involved in privatising essential services.
3: It purchased the network with eyes wide open, understanding the age of it. It made a decision not to invest in it, but to walk away.
0: Albany restaurateur Les Palmer is now questioning whether his business can survive any transition. He says the situation also raises uncomfortable questions about the way the transition away from gas unfolds.
1: If people want us to go to electric, that is fine, but there needs to be a broader discussion of how that happens and how that transitions instead of being thrust upon us.
4: Albany restaurateur Les Palmer, ending that report by Daniel Mercer and Mark Bennett. And ATCO says the Albany network was no longer viable and upgrading it would have imposed an excessive burden on customers. A spokesman for the company says it has given significant notice of its plans and even though it has no legal obligation to, it will contribute to transition costs. Briefly in finance, Wall Street has ended sharply lower and the Aussie dollar's lower, buying 70 US cents. That's AM for today. I'm Melissa Clark. It's 8:30.
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6: 612 ABC Brisbane with Steve Austin.
7: I want you to remember a number. 41%. 41% is how much the cost of building a home has increased in just 5 years here in Brisbane. What was once Australia's most livable city, what is it today? You'll hear details of that in a moment.
8: Homes are getting smaller, costs are going up.
7: That's not a good direction to have. Your house is getting smaller, but costs are going up. We'll look at that in some detail. With two builders, these are people who build the house for you. One of them does high-end houses, one of them does ordinary suburban houses. And you'll be shocked at how similar their anecdotes are. That's coming up this half hour on 612 ABC Brisbane with me, Steve Austin. Good morning. It's Thursday, the 11th of June. Also today, the police say they want to hear from you if you were believe you were a victim of a slingshot attack. Let's go to news headlines with Josh McIntosh. Josh, good morning to you.
9: Good morning, Steve. The United States has begun another round of strikes against Iran. The US Central Command has categorized the attack as additional self-defense strikes in response to what it says is Iran's unwarranted and continued aggression. US President Donald Trump had vowed to hit Iran again earlier today. The US struck military targets yesterday to retaliate for the downing of a helicopter near the Strait of Hormuz, which it blamed on Iran. Iran in turn fired attack drones at US assets in the region, which were intercepted.

0: Back home, as you've mentioned, four men have been charged over a series of slingshot attacks in Brisbane. Officers say the group used the homemade weapons to fire metal objects at members of the public in Paddington, Toowong and St Lucia in late May, injuring four people. The suspects, aged between 19 and 20, have been charged with offences including assault occasioning bodily harm. Police are appealing for any other victims to come forward. North Queensland Police are investigating an alleged assault involving Townsville Mayor Nick Demetto on Magnetic Island. Police are probing reports a fight broke out between the 42-year-old councillor and a 28-year-old man at a Nellie Bay venue on Sunday afternoon. Officers were not called to the venue at the time, but the alleged incident has since been reported to them. No charges have been laid. And Steve, Australian sprinter Gout Gout has finished sixth in the men's 200 metres at the Oslo Diamond League track and field meet, with Olympic champion Letsile Tobogo claiming victory. Gout stopped the clock in 20.6 seconds, well outside his personal best of 19.67. Tobogo eased over the line in a time of 19.84 seconds.
1: It's hard to get your head around, isn't it? The gap where five other runners was less than a second.
0: That's true. I would be pretty happy if I ran 20.6, Steve.
1: Amen to that, brother. Thanks for coming in. Josh McIntosh there with news headlines.
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3: Traffic. Crashes to watch out for this morning at Chermside and Hamilton Road, the eastbound direction at Gympie Road intersection. Also a crash on the east-west arterial near Southern Crossway at Hendra. Another crash at Lyndham, Kayanawa Road near Sibley Road intersection. Also a crash at Carroll Park, Johnson Road near the Centenary Highway through Carroll Park. A breakdown on the Gateway Motorway southbound near Miles Plating Road at Rochdale. Speed limited down to 40 kilometres an hour through there. And a breakdown on Kingsford Smith Drive, the westbound right lane before Nudgee Road intersection through Hamilton. We've got debris to watch for on the Carabin Rosewood Road westbound at Volkeracker Connection Road through Carabin, and also an accident that's being tidied up at Parkinson Bow Desert Road northbound direction near Alchester Road. I'm Mark Dransfield from ATN with all the latest 612 ABC Brisbane traffic.
1: Good on you, Mark. Thank you so much. 17 degrees in Brisbane currently. Bayside 18, Ipswich 17 degrees, Logan City 18 degrees, Redcliffe 20 degrees, both the Gold and the Sunshine Coast 18 degrees. Just want to give you a heads up. Later on today, I'll be joined by one of Australia's wealthiest individuals, Clive Palmer, the chairman of the United Australia Party. That's later on this morning. I'll be asking him about the rise of minor parties and why Pauline Hanson has seemingly risen in popularity, not so much his party, the United Australia Party, despite all the money Mr. Palmer has at his disposal. And in Western Australia, Pauline Hanson, as you know, she's a Queensland federal senator, keeps using a phrase, "We're going to take our country back," quote unquote. I'd like to know from you, from whom? Who are you wanting to take the country back from in the first place? Think about that in the lead up to speaking with Clive Palmer later on today after 10 o'clock this morning.
4: Steve Austin. 12 ABC Brisbane.
1: In the meantime, as you've heard, master builders say that building a house in Brisbane is a rich man's game.
5: Homes are getting smaller, costs are going up.
1: And the reason is, well, let's go to someone who builds houses. So that was Michael Hopkins, Deputy Chief Executive of Master Builders. So what are builders? The people actually go onto the property, the block of dirt, and build your house for you. What are they saying? Salisbury-based builders Watara Homes started in 2007. Mitch is the bloke I spoke with today, and I asked him to tell me what's happening. Now, these guys deal with the upper end of the housing market for people who have means, and I asked him what's happening with building a house in Brisbane today.
6: Well, I think this probably starts with some of the approval processes. Some of the hoops they have to jump through now and the changes to the building code with accessibility and energy efficiency is probably a little bit more than what it was. The other thing is people's way they want to live now as well is probably a bigger thing. You know,
1: we want to live in bigger, more glamorous homes with theatre rooms and stuff like that, you mean?
6: Well, yeah, that's what you're seeing on all the TV and the block and everything. But I don't think to have a nice house or a functional house, it needs to be big per se. It just needs to suit the lifestyle that you're sort of living, I suppose. But yep. I think generally, you know, across the market, The main things are is decent trades are, I wouldn't say few and far between, but, you know, there's probably more people trying to cut corners than actually people that are, you know, proud of the work that they're doing. And then those people are in high demand at the same time working for the right people. So
1: skilled trades are in very high demand.
6: I believe so, yes. We mainly work with the same trades on every job. We track the costings against every job to see the variances are with, you know, within reason of the scope, timeline, etc. But at the same time, I think, you know, we've been, I suppose, somewhat successful based on working with the same people, knowing this, you know, setting the standard clear and managing the relationship as well as the scope for clients, whereas a lot of the expectation is that you go get five or six prices for the same scope and, you know, they come in, some people are expensive, some people are cheap, and then you go with a cheaper quote and the builders make more margin. It's not necessarily the case. Usually it ends up with substandard work, you know, backwards and forwards, timeline delays, things take longer, and then it ends up costing the builder more time and supervision and rectification than just paying the decent trade to do their job properly. So
1: you're getting what you're paid for is the lesson I'm hearing.
6: Well, essentially,
1: about.
6: Yeah. I don't think there's any one builder, if they're doing the same or they're, you know, in the same space, I think the pricing shouldn't really vary too much. It really dictates on how much scope you capture and how much you miss. That's, I always sort of think that is you win a job by how much scope you've missed, or you lose it by how much you've actually captured the scope properly, especially in our space. So I think, generally, you know, we've found over the last two or three years since COVID, we've had the same team for the last 4 years. We've had people come and go, and we've had additions that have stuck around, but majority of our hires haven't lasted more than 2 months because, one, they think they could probably get paid more somewhere else to do less, and or they're not on board with the standard that we're setting because it's just a personal thing. I don't get out of bed every day to do substandard work and go to battle with the people that I'm working shoulder to shoulder with.
1: Now, I know you get up at 3:30 in the morning, which is a hell of a time to get up to run a building company. But from what I'm picturing from you is what I'm hearing from other places, that just to get skilled or qualified tradies, plumbers, builders, carpenters, whatever, it's so competitive that they say they might start on a job for you and then they say, oh, sorry, mate, the builder down the road has offered me double the money. See you later. They're gone. Are things that competitive?
6: I wouldn't say that. That was probably more in COVID times when, right, you know, you could literally drive down the street with a drill and get hooked into a job to put a roof on or whatever the case may be. But they're not that competitive now. I think more so like, you know, even every time I approach a new trade, they're vetting me. You know, they're not going, oh, a new builder, I like the work. He's going, I'll price this one for you. And if we go all right, I'll price another one for you. You know what I mean? So it's not, you're just sending all these jobs out. Like, we've just got another plumber on board and he was a bit on the fence because he hadn't worked with us before. He'd seen, you know, the internet's a lovely place. We might appear like we're doing good things, but you get on site and it's a completely different picture. So he's on the back end of finishing the first job for us. And he's fully on board because he goes, no, everything I see online and everything you told me is everything that you've done.
1: Right.
6: So now he's on board. But, you know, there are those people that are definitely reserved and or asking around saying, hey, you know, I've got a quote from Watara. How are they, you know? So the trades talk, the market's not big enough. Like I've been in a position multiple times where I've had a job sent to me and I know for a fact there's another builder down the road pricing it and I'll just call him and say, hey, what's going on here? I'm not going to price this if I know you're pricing it because I'm just a price checker. You know what I mean? Like,
1: yes.
6: So the market is so small. Half the trades, you know, one of the ones that I'm looking at the moment, I sent it out. I got quotes back within a week, which is unheard of. And the only reason why I did that is because they'd already priced it for two other builders.
1: Right.
6: So all the good builders are basically using the same trades. There's not a whole suite. So for example, for a plastering scope, again, we've been working with them for 3 years. Going out to the market, I haven't. There's probably not even three other plastering companies that I would consider using for our scope, because, okay, you know, the standard is, you know, Metricon, throw it up, slap it up, that's it. Not, hey, this wall's got a bit of an issue. You know, we'll leave it off. Can you guys have a look at it before we sheet it? You know what I mean? That's what we expect because that's what the clients expect. So it's a hard one with the trades. I think the building materials, in all honesty, you know, they went up and spiked very quickly, but everything

0: is somewhat within reason of where it would have been anyway, in my opinion. Like my old man was a builder since 91, and the price rises were predictable. In April you'd get a 2-3% price rise, and in September it'd be 1% or whatever the case may be. And it was like clockwork year on year. COVID shook that whole thing up. Now they might price it. I literally spoke to a security screen guy yesterday. He goes, "Oh, I've already priced this for another builder, but the prices went up as of the 1st of June. I priced it for him in April, so we can't hold that."
1: I mean,
0: So straight away
1: that
0: they're
1: sounds
0: going.
1: like hyperinflation. If quotes aren't worth the paper they're written on, and if, I mean, that sounds like a massively overheated market to me.
0: Well, you and then it, well, it's not overheated. It's just that everyone knows that someone's going to pay it, and it's where it gets paid. So, in theory, the suppliers think, "Oh, well, the client's getting the house; they're going to pay for it." But it might get lost, and some builders might hold the contractor to that price, and then the contractor either wears it, or then it goes. The contractor passes on to the builder, and then I pass it on to the client. The client's like not having it; it's not in the contract, so it gets diluted through the process. Suppliers are probably the main one that is driving it, because
1: Building
0: they're
1: supplies,
0: like,
1: construction material, concrete, roof trusses,
0: well,
1: things like
0: yeah,
1: that.
0: concrete, timber. I mean, you name it. Everyone's paying more in wages to get decent stuff, so that affects, the truss plant, the frame, etc. People that are working on machines that might have been getting paid $30 an hour are now getting paid 50. So that's all coming through in the material, supplying the material. But at the same time, it just gets passed down the line. So with this whole fuel levy thing, I was on the verge of signing a large contract, and I didn't even bring that up because I thought, well, I don't think it's going to last, and it hasn't. But there was machine operators charging another $300-$400 on their invoice, and they're not burning through that much more fuel. It wasn't quantifiable back to the increase
1: Right.
0: that we see. Yes, it went up to $3, whatever 20 it was, but now it's back down at $2.20. So you should see my inbox. The moment the war in Iran and all the oil stuff started, I was getting 5 to 10 emails a day about prices going up, and there was nothing I could do about it. And I didn't even waste my time breaching it with the homeowners, because again, it's not their risk to manage. You know what I mean? Like, they're like, "Well, I signed a contract, that's the price, it is what it is." So building houses long term, how much risk you factor into that? My contingencies only cover my errors, damaged by trades or me missing something in scope. I don't try and forecast. I could have five guys sick for 1 week. I've got to get a contract crew in. I just go as optimistic and efficient as I can. Sometimes it works, sometimes it doesn't. But if I was, loading every price, I'd be sitting in at home, like not going to work, because I wouldn't win a job.
1: My guest is Mitch from Mataura Homes. This is 612 ABC Brisbane. So, final question. I know you're running your own apprentice program, and you're doing that for a particular reason, Mitch. Tell me, explain the reason why.
0: Well, yeah, over the course of the last 3 or 4 years, I was paying more money than what I was comfortable and what I thought was sustainable to get talent, or which I thought was talent, in my carpentry team, in my internal team. It's just not there. Within those 3 or 4 hires I did over the last 2 years, they didn't last any longer than 2 months. And it was because the standard that we set is too high, and they could probably get paid to do less somewhere else. So we've actually, every 3 years, we put on 2 or 3 apprentices to get them trained in the right sort of structure, so that they're aware. So one, they're benefiting our business, but also benefiting the business as a whole, because I just don't think anyone's putting the effort that's required into the next generation of trades. That's what we're seeing. Now, like, I wouldn't see any concrete under my age, under 35, in the space at all. So no one gets out of school wanting to be a concreter. You just land there, or a bricklayer. Bricklayers are rare as unicorns, to be honest, or at least good ones anyway. So it's a very challenging thing. So yeah, we've sort of put together our own training program, and we invest a lot of time and effort into these younger generations. Whether they still, we've still got the first three that we put through in COVID, and we've got another two on at the moment. So this is our second cohort since we've invested in that, and I think it's paying dividends at the moment. But yeah, definitely a concern generally across the market.
1: I mean, what government's doing is bringing in supposedly skilled labour from overseas, supposedly skilled migrants who can do building and construction. Are you seeing any evidence that that's working?
0: Oh, I think what's going to, I mean, no one wants to do a hard day's work anymore. That's the problem.
1: Right.
0: And I think we need to invest in our

0: own sort of labour market, and there needs to be more incentive to do a better job. People are getting away with doing substandard work, and people are accepting it. The whole standard of the industry needs to be raised as a whole, and there needs to be people training more people, more incentive to, you know, spend the time to put an apprentice on when, you know, rates are already and jobs are already hard enough to win as they are.
1: That's Mitch from Watara Homes. They tend to do the higher end houses in Brisbane.
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1: Let's get a fuller picture even still. Let's go to Brisbane-based Frampton Builders. Founder Rod Frampton, I asked him what he's seeing when it comes to the reasoning behind increased costs to build our homes.
3: I think there's many factors. I think one of the key drivers is uncertain events. Like, you know, we've just recently had the fuel or the war in Iran, and I guess just the cost of living.
1: Okay, so when it comes to cost of materials, this is feeding directly into that. But I hear, I hear that what happened initially was that people put up their prices massively, but say diesel costs have dropped right back down again. So we shouldn't be charging the same prices, but the prices are still going up to build or construction material.
3: Yeah, well, I've seen some suppliers, they've actually they've dropped some of their freight charges, because that was one of the big things. But you're right. I haven't seen a lot of suppliers saying, freight is going back down, or in terms of materials. So, yeah.
1: How competitive is it for skilled workers, chippies, plumbers, bricklayers, carpenters, you know, roofers, things like that? What's it like wise in terms of paying wages to keep these guys to build a house?
3: I think it's more so there's quite a skill shortage. So, and a lot of the skilled labour is going towards commercial because they're paying bigger rates. So I think you just got to focus more on the culture and environment, and, pay a reasonable amount to keep guys, because not everyone wants to. Is in it for the money, or that they want more job satisfaction, and working in a good environment and whatnot also helps.
1: Have you ever lost a tradesman halfway through a project because they got offered more money on a different job?
3: I have. I did have an apprentice. He actually, he just turned a tradesperson, and then because of the cost of living, he just had a new kid. He just told me one of his old bosses who came over from New Zealand offered him a job in commercial, working on jobs towards the Olympics. So, and he got a lot better money.
1: What impacts do the changes to the National Construction Code requirements for energy efficiency and accessibility? What impacts has that had on costs?
3: Quite a significant cost. I just had a recent project while we're actually in the process of building, and we were told initially by an energy efficiency report that we had to upgrade the whole house, and to do that was going to cost my client, you know, well in excess of $100,000, because it's a 1,000 square metre home, and they were asking to upgrade, you know, a lot of the windows and all that stuff. But we did find an energy efficient certifier who said the code, a lot of people don't misinterpret the code. So it doesn't apply to, there's some exemptions. So, but I can just see for new builds and whatnot, it's just going to skyrocket the pricing.
1: So one of the houses complying with all the elements of the National Construction Code added $100,000 to the cost of the build.
3: It can do. Yep.
1: My guest is Rod Frampton, owns Frampton Builders. They build and renovate houses in Brisbane. This is 612 ABC Brisbane. Have you had to change the way you set up contracts with customers to avoid a price shock or a cost shock at all?
3: Because there's big lessons learned during COVID. A lot of builders went under. I think since COVID, 50% of construction companies don't exist. And what happened was we had 20 or 30% price hike in less than a year. And a lot of the bigger contractors who had 12-month contracts in advance, by the time they got around to that project, it was not feasible, because a lot of builders don't, you know, make the margins are a lot less than, particularly project home builders, they work on low margins. So they're going to lose money on contracts if they've signed well in advance. So the lesson learned is to make sure, do your due diligence, because the world being such a volatile place at the moment, for example, the fuel prices have increased material costs. You just got to be prepared.
1: What would bring the expenses down?
3: I don't think it's going to ever go backwards. I think that's how it is.
1: Rod Frampton, founder of Frampton Builders. Prior to that, Mitch from Watara Homes. The chief executive of the Master Builders, Michael Hopkins, told our breakfast team this morning that despite all of the money from federal and state, we're still not meeting our housing benchmarks.
4: And remember, this is all at a time when we're trying to build 50,000 homes every year in Queensland for the next 20 years. Building approval figures that came out yesterday show that we're, you know, even though the numbers are getting better, they're still well short of that 50,000. You know, close to 45,000 is where we hit for the last 12 months. But that number really does need to increase. And it's not just 50,000 in 1 year. We need to be building that every year for the next 20 years.
1: Michael Hopkins from Master Builders.
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5: Traffic. We've got a crash being tidied up at Chermside Hamilton Road, the eastbound direction at Gympie Road intersection. Also a crash at Eagle Farm. It's east-west Arterial Road near the Southern Crossway. And another crash at Lyndham, Kayanawa Road near Sibley Road intersection. A couple of breakdowns to watch for. There's one at Deegan Braun Street, the northbound right turning lane into Board Street. Also one on the Gateway Motorway, southbound near Miles Plating Road through Rochdale. Speed limits reduced through there. And a breakdown on Kingsford Smith Drive, the westbound direction, right lane before Nudge Road. Ipswich Motorway is slowing through the Darra and Oxley stretch eastbound. Still a heavy run Centenary Highway from Darra right through to Jindalee, and the Western Freeway slowing outbound as well at Indooroopilly. I'm Mark Dransfield from ATN with all the latest 612 ABC Brisbane traffic.
1: Mark, thank you very much. 6 minutes to nine, news at nine. The Commission of Inquiry into the Queensland branch of the CFMEU continued here yesterday. ABC News' Kira Jones has been covering the inquiry. Kira, who took the witness stand yesterday morning?
6: Morning, Steve. Well, the day kicked off with evidence from Queensland Building and Construction Commission licensing manager Graham Easterby, who worked for the industry watchdog from 2018 to 2021. So much of his evidence centred on allegations that former CFMEU leader Jade Ingham, who was appointed to the QBC board in 2018, pressured the regulator to target certain contractors. So Mr Easterby told the inquiry, then QBCC Commissioner Brett Bassett, on Mr Ingham's direction, ordered staff to investigate and take action against contractors where there was no valid grounds to do so. He said after resigning from the QBCC in 2021, Mr Easterby referred the former commissioner and the QBC board to the Crime and Corruption Commission. He said he was interviewed by CCC investigators for hours but never received a formal outcome. He followed up. He clearly remembers them saying they didn't see it going anywhere while the Labor government is in power.
1: Kira Jones is covering the Commission of Inquiry into the CFMEU. I believe Mr Easterby admitted there was pressure on the Commission from a former state Labor minister.
6: That's correct. So Mr Easterby also told the inquiry former Commissioner Bassett admitted to being under pressure from then Public Works and Procurement Minister Mick DeBrenny and QBC Board Chair Dick Williams. Now, Mr Williams is a former state Labor president, to take action against contractors targeted by the CFMEU. So Mr Easterby said the union often wrote to ministers and government agencies raising workplace safety concerns about specific contractors. He said those complaints would often be referred through the minister's office to the QBCC for consideration. I think this is best explained in his words.
7: My understanding from his comments, not that anything I directly saw, was either from the minister or from the board.
8: And which, when you say the minister, who was the minister?
7: I believe at that time it was the Honourable Mick DeBrenny.
8: And when you say the QBC board, any particular members of the QBC board?
7: Not that I recall directly, though the chair is the chair, and often it'd be, you know, he may, or I recall him saying, you know, the chair's asking this or the board. It was a little emotive.
8: Yes.
9: And a little what did you say?
7: Emotive. He was under pressure.
8: What was he under pressure to do?
7: Look, to take safety action in particular. Under the QPCC Act against licensees that have been brought to our attention.
8: Specific licensees?
7: Specific licensees that were detailed to us, as per like these letters.
8: And what was your reaction to that, to learning that he was under pressure from the minister or from the board?
7: I suppose in one instance I was a little dumbfounded. My understanding of regulators is they operate independent, whilst accountable, but independent. And to me, my work was being dictated to around priorities around historic matters as opposed to current emerging matters that were being reported.
1: CFMEU inquiry evidence yesterday from Mr. Easterby. Former Office of Industrial Relations Deputy Director General Kim Bancroft gave evidence via video link. What did she have to say, Kirajan?
6: Well, she outlined her concerns about the CFMEU's alleged influence over the OIR and workplace health and safety. She also detailed her extensive efforts to try and shut down the union's so-called complaints hotline to the workplace safety regulator. But the mic drop moment, if you will, was when she told the hearing she was sacked in April 2023, about 9 months into the role, without explanation. She said a reason doesn't have to be given, but she did ask the former director general for one, and he replied simply, "Kim, there is a union group that is unhappy with you."
1: Who's fronting up for today's Commission of Inquiry hearing?
6: Today is former Australian Building and Construction Commissioner Nigel Hadjkiss and the Commission's former Northern Region Director of Operations, Wayne Jenkinson. So they're going to face cross-examination today. They've both previously appeared before the inquiry. Mr. Hadjkiss has previously told the hearing, or the inquiry rather, the CFMEU had a flagrant disregard for the law, which disrupted works and created safety risks. While Mr. Jenkinson, during his first appearance at the inquiry, said he believed the state's building code had been torn up by the former government at the CFMEU's behest.
1: Kira Jones, thank you.
6: Thanks, Steve.
1: The Commission of Inquiry continues today.
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1: A three-day inquiry preceding dramatic changes to the National Disability Insurance Scheme is underway. You'll hear from one of Australia's largest disability providers on their perspective, and what phenomenon has seen a rush on local department stores. You'll be surprised, maybe even amused, to hear what that is. Thank you to Leslie from Ipswich. Says it was refreshing to hear Mitch from Watara speak about their values and expectation of good quality standards and workmanship when building a house, and the need to train the next generation of tradies to have the same. I wish there were more, says Leslie.
12: Everything Brisbane.
13: I'm at the emergency department at the Royal Brisbane and Women's Hospital.
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15: ABC News. Good morning, I'm Maria Hatzakis. The United States has announced it's launched new strikes on Iran after President Donald Trump vowed more action. John Lyons reports from Washington.
16: The United States Central Command has announced that it's launched new attacks against multiple targets in Iran. US Central Command said it was carrying out several self-defense strikes at the direction of the President Donald Trump. This latest escalation follows the downing of a US helicopter this week, prompting retaliation yesterday. John Lyons, ABC News, Washington.
15: US Defense Secretary Pete Hegseth has accused Iran of stalling negotiations to end the war.
17: As President Trump said, they've been tap, tap, tapping. You can see when someone's trying to tap, tap, tap on a deal. Instead, they're going to have tap, tap, tap bombs dropping on key facilities in Iran from the United States of America.
15: In other news, the family of the victim of a stabbing attack in Northern Ireland has called for an end to violent protests that have erupted in Belfast. His Europe correspondent, Elias Clure.
18: 30-year-old Hadi Aladdin has been accused of brutally stabbing Stephen Ogilvy on a Belfast street on Monday. Appearing in court, Mr. Aladdin was accused of trying to kill Mr. Ogilvy and stabbing him in the eye. The attack and news that the alleged perpetrator was a refugee sparked violent anti-immigration protests in the northern suburbs of Belfast, with masked men setting fire to several homes. Law enforcement and politicians in the UK have condemned the actions of the protesters, and the family of Mr. Ogilvy say they do not want the terrible tragedy to be used to divide people or fuel hostility, describing the actions of the demonstrators as completely unwelcome.
15: Back home, a 15-year-old motorbike rider has been seriously hurt in a crash in Townsville.

0: Hospital in North Queensland. Details from Alex Chambers.
1: Police are investigating a collision involving a motorbike and a four-wheel drive at the intersection of Riverway Drive and Yvette Street at 9 o'clock last night. A 15-year-old boy was riding the bike. Police say he suffered serious injuries and was taken to Townsville University Hospital. The driver of the other vehicle, a 54-year-old man, was not physically injured. The forensic crash unit is investigating. Anyone who saw the incident or has footage is urged to contact police.
0: Almost 700 people have been charged with posting and boasting about their crimes on social media since new laws were introduced in Queensland. Charmaine Allison has details.
2: The laws, which were rolled out in March 2023, created an aggravating factor for car thieves who post footage of their offending. It carries a jail term of up to 6 years. These laws were expanded in 2024 to take in other offences, including assault, burglary and possession of a knife in a public place or school. A new standalone offence was also created for offenders who post about crimes on social media with the aim of glorifying the conduct or increasing someone's reputation. The latest data shows as of January this year, more than 1,000 charges were laid against almost 700 so-called crimfluencers under the new laws.
0: Internal documents reveal federal government officials are privately warning about the risks of a growing reliance on Elon Musk's Starlink. Cam Wilson explains.
3: Thousands of Australians are lining up to buy shares in SpaceX when it goes public later this week. The satellite company says it is raising money to fund its ambitions of expanding a global and one day interplanetary communications network. A Home Affairs presentation obtained through a Freedom of Information request shows officials have been flagging the risks of relying on a privately owned foreign satellite network. An internal presentation warned of availability risks because of Starlink's offshore nature. SpaceX did not respond to a request for comment.
0: In sport, Australia's women's cricket team has beaten the West Indies by 6 wickets in its final T20 warm-up match before its World Cup campaign begins on Saturday. Lucy Hamilton and Ashley Gardner both took 2 wickets as the West Indies were restricted to 131. Australia reached the target with 5 overs to spare, with Georgia Vohl blasting 77 not out from just 48 deliveries. Australia's opening match of the tournament will be against South Africa at Old Trafford. Queensland's weather: showers, isolated storms and periods of rain in the southern and central interior, mostly sunny in the west, isolated to scattered showers elsewhere. Cairns and Rockhampton 27, Townsville 29, Mackay and Bundaberg 25, Mount Isa 30. In the southeast, cloudy with showers, Brisbane, Ipswich, Logan, the Golden Sunshine Coasts 23, Toowoomba 17.
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6: Lovely to have your company. Steve Austin's my name. It's 9:05. Taking some calls this morning on from listeners about the cost of building materials when you get a place built, whether it be a more expensive home or a home in an estate sort of planned community. Everyone's feeling the massive increase in cost. If you didn't hear Michael Hopkins on the breakfast program this morning with Craig and Loretta, I'll replay you a little of what they said. It was quite a surprise to hear what they said, but let's check the roads first of all.
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8: Couple of crashes to watch out for. There's one at Rockley Boundary Road near the Ipswich Road intersection. Also another one at Forest Lake, Woolgaroo Street near Lockwood Avenue. And a crash on the Centenary Highway inbound direction before the Logan Motorway through Carroll Park. It is still slowing from Sumner towards the Jindalee Bridge on the Centenary Highway. Another crash on Chermside area, Hamilton Road eastbound direction at the Gympie Road intersection. A breakdown to watch for on the Gateway Motorway northbound after Logan Road through 8 Mile Plains. And also some debris to watch for at Caravan west of Ipswich. It's Rosewood Road westbound direction of Bulkaraka Connection Road. The M1 is still slowing from around Tanimera through to Slacks Creek for the northbound. I'm Mark Dransfield from ATN with all the latest 612 ABC Brisbane traffic.
6: Good on you, Mark. Thank you very much. 18 degrees in Brisbane currently. Bayside suburbs the same. City of Ipswich, 17 degrees. Logan City, 18 degrees. Redcliffe and Moreton Bay, 21 degrees. The Gold and the Sunshine Coast, both 20 degrees. So we'll take some calls in a moment about what you're experiencing with the cost of building your home, whether it be the first or a different way, or whether it be your first home or otherwise. Before I do that, let me just play you briefly what Michael Hopkins, the Deputy Chief Executive of Master Builders, said about cost increases for apartments in Brisbane.
9: 71% in 3 years is what we've seen added to the cost of building an apartment in Queensland. And what really stands out to us is how much higher that is compared to other states. So more than three times the increase that Victoria and New South Wales saw.
6: That's apartments. What about detached houses?
9: Well, if you're building a single detached home, unfortunately, either a 41% increase since that 21-22 period. And that's despite, when it comes to building homes, consumers actually choosing to build slightly smaller homes. So homes are getting smaller, costs are going up. But what stands out is Queensland, well, this is one stat where we don't want to be a leader of the pack, a 71% increase for apartments.
6: No. 71% increase for apartments, 41% for houses. And if you hear people complain about red tape, yes, that as well is also forcing up the cost of a home build.
9: $1 out of every $5 that you spend on building a house is just due to regulation.
6: A fifth. A fifth.
4: 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Have your say.
7: Call 1300 222 612.
6: I'll take some calls in just a moment on the cost of building a house. Before I do that, I just want to remind you, four men have been charged over a series of slingshot attacks in Brisbane. Police officers say the group used homemade weapons to fire metal objects at members of the public. That's people like you and me in the suburbs of Paddington, Toowong, St Lucia, late in May. Four people were injured. The suspects, aged between 19 and 20, have been charged with various offences, including assault occasioning bodily harm. Now, the Queensland Police are asking you to come forward if you believe you've been a victim of this, you were hit by something mysterious. You'll hear from police probably after 10 this morning about what they think has occurred, and they're looking for, they suspect there might be more people who have been injured, and maybe you were hit by something, you thought, what was that? Hang on, what's happened? I've been hit. So 131444 is the police link number. We will have the police on after 10 o'clock today as they make an appeal for further victims to come forward.
10: Vision Splendid Outback Film Festival's coming up real quick in Winton. If you want in, just get your code word from Craig and Loretta on Brekkie. Then on Drive with Ellen Fanning, I'll tell you when to ring us up to get your name in the hat. It's your last chance to go west with 612 ABC Brisbane.
6: Kev of Petrie, what are you hearing about the cost of building materials when building a place?
11: Yeah, not good stuff, but what I was going to talk to you about was a friend of mine who works in the development stage of real estate.
6: Yep.
11: And just talking to the site supervisor who runs the whole show, and he just happened to mention an off-cuff remark. 5 years ago, this cost $5,000 to have each block approved. Now it costs $35,000.
6: Crikey. In just 5 years?
11: In 5 years. And he also said he has a relation who was trying to downsize, so they sold their expensive house and they couldn't find anything in their area. So he turned around and he said, well, I've got quite a big spread where I live. Why don't you develop your place on a piece of my land? It's in the Logan Shire.
6: Yes.
11: And so he got everything from the colour of the claws on the koalas to the trees that they live in, courtesy of people dropping in through the Logan Shire, to the point of just under $20,000 in costs to be able to approve the block to build on.
6: On a block where there was already a house anyhow?
11: Yeah, he lives there on this same block, but he just allocated another section of his block
6: right
11: to help his stepdaughter out, you know,
6: yep,
11: because of the prices and whatever else, and he thought he was doing the right thing.
6: Yes.
11: So he had all these people coming from Logan Shire Council to visit him and say, oh, you've got to comply with this, comply with that. So they did all of that to the point of just under $20,000. So when they came to get the trees cleared and whatever, another interview, yes, we'll mark the trees that have got to be taken out. Yes, they did all that, and they sent in their own recommended fellow, and he wiped out the whole.

0: area. So now the Logan Shire has turned around to him and said, yes, well, there'll be a slight charge of $30,000 for development costs.
1: $30,000.
0: So he said, well, I'm not going to hand it over to it anymore. I'm going to leave it in my name. So to avoid those costs, he said, because this is over $50,000 before we've even built the house.
1: Kev, that's shocking. Thank you very much for your call. That's Kev from Petrie. Greg from Wavell Heights. Greg, you've got a carpentry background. You're looking for any work, by the way, Greg.
2: No. Steve, there's myself and my two sons that work in the business.
1: Right.
2: Just very quickly, just before I say anything, I am a tragic Yes fan.
1: Oh, there are three of us in Brisbane.
2: Tragic, mate. There wouldn't be a day that goes past I don't listen to some of their music.
1: There's nothing tragic about being a fan of the rock group Yes, Greg, as far as I'm concerned.
2: And I don't know your thoughts. I loved when John Anderson did those special projects with Angela.
1: Ah, yes.
2: Friends of Mr. Cara and all that. Absolutely love that stuff. Anyway, back to building.
1: Yes.
2: We can talk off air, go have a cup of coffee one day and talk about Yes.
1: Okay.
2: We've been doing this for over 10 years now, and we do a lot of renovation work. And it's not just the cost of materials. The actual government fees are outstripping the actual costs of the material costs going up.
1: Why are government fees outstripping material costs?
2: Just to do a DA now, it's triple the cost to what it was pre-COVID.
1: Just to do a development application?
2: Yep. And the process, the council gets on and goes, oh, we're cutting red tape. No, it's actually taking longer. Talk to a few builders. We do work for builders as well. And they've got blocks of land sitting there waiting and being held up on council approval for simple blocks of land. Nothing complicated. Flat blocks have been all excavated, ready to go, and they can't get their approvals through fast enough.
1: Greg, I'll leave it there. Thanks very much for your call. That's Greg from Wavell Heights. Kay from Brisbane says, what about timeline blowouts from the builders? Family member had to take their builder to the Queensland Building and Construction Commission, what's called the QBCC here, because their house built in 2020 wasn't pinned down properly. The QBCC wouldn't let them use their own builder to do the fix and have now been out of their own home for 9 months of a three-month construction project and have had to fork out $50,000 on top of a $250,000 repair bill from the QBCC, even though their own builder would have been cheaper and faster, says Kay from Brisbane. That sounds like a story, Kay. We might give you a call if we can.
3: 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Have your say.
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1: Lovely to have your company this morning. Steve Austin's my name. It's the last day of public hearings into legislation that enables the federal government, the Albanese government, to make the biggest ever cuts to the National Disability Insurance Scheme, the NDIS. The federal government expects the legislation will see about 300,000 Australians kicked off or prevented from accessing the National Disability Insurance Scheme over the next 4 years. They believe that will save the federal government $36 billion over the period of time. Now, one of the people fronting the hearings today is Dr. Martin Laverty. Martin was one of the original architects of the NDIS. Dr. Laverty also served as a director of the National Disability Insurance Agency, the NDIA. These days, he's chief executive of disability service provider Aruma. Martin, people are only given 2 weeks to make a submission to this inquiry, a highly technical bill, apparently. How do you regard that time limit?
5: It's created a lot of uncertainty, Steve, for people with disability who don't have the detail about how some of these changes are going to be implemented. If we remind ourselves of the problem, the NDIS today has twice as many people in it than was ever intended, and it's not surprising that the NDIS today is costing twice as much as was ever intended. So the legislation is very rightly trying to correct the cost of the NDIS to sustain it for those with permanent and significant disability, those people with disability who need it the most. There's about, Steve, 3.5

0: 5 million Australians with a disability, the NDIS was only ever intended to serve those with the most complex needs. And the legislation is seeking to reset the NDIS so it can be sustained for the future. But it's certainly created extraordinary uncertainty for those that don't know if they will have access to the NDIS into the future. And we need to bring clarity to that uncertainty as soon as possible.
1: So the government wants to implement a new assessment tool, a model, if you like, to govern entry into the scheme and the reassessment of plans in 2028. So what are the issues that you have with this model, just briefly? What's the problem with the model?
0: Well, the first is we haven't seen the model. The functional capacity assessment, a very reasonable concept to use to determine are you eligible for the NDIS. But the legislation is intending to apply an unknown assessment to all 800,000 people currently in the NDIS. We've said that a one-size-fits-all need not apply. If you are on the NDIS today with the most complex disability, and particularly if you have lived in a disability accommodation service for many years, we want there to be a very light touch, unintrusive, indeed, let's save the taxpayers some dollars by not applying an assessment that is burdensome to someone who inevitably will be eligible to the NDIS into the future. But then for those...
1: Martin, can we just create a visual picture there to help people understand? So these are people who are often quadriplegic or paraplegic. They've been in a wheelchair all their life, and the government is basically says, prove that you're disabled, which is beyond a joke. Is that right?
0: We think it's not necessary for those whose disability is clearly complex, clearly permanent and significant.
1: Yeah.
0: That if we need to go through an assessment, let's make it as light a touch as is possible. But Steve, there's another group for whom in the future there will be services outside of the NDIS, the Thriving Kids Initiative in particular, that we do think it is reasonable to go through a functional capacity assessment. The challenge is we just don't know what the detail of those arrangements are, and we need to be able to clarify those arrangements as soon as possible.
1: So this is what's called the functional capacity thresholds.
0: And in the future, those deemed not appropriate for the NDIS, and that is those with mild to moderate disabilities, children, young people, in particular with developmental delay, the opportunity for them to receive supports outside of the NDIS through the Thriving Kids program. Now, you and I have previously spoken that Queensland has not yet committed to the Thriving Kids initiative. I've previously, with your listeners, asked Amanda Cam to commit to delivering the Thriving Kids initiative. I'll do so again today, because it's very difficult for those Queenslanders who may not be certain about their eligibility on the NDIS in the future to see what option is available for them if the Thriving Kids initiative is not established in Queensland. I think it's inevitable that Queensland will sign on, but the clock is ticking, and I think it's really important that the Queensland state government commit to the Thriving Kids initiative as soon as possible.
1: So that's for the transition to occur. You want it to happen as soon as possible so that people have clarity about the near future.
0: And we also need to see the legislation that's before the Senate ensure that where there is an assessment, and if something goes wrong, if the person doubts the assessment, that they have a right of appeal. I think most Queenslanders would agree that every now and then governments make mistakes. That's just part of life. But we also have the opportunity to review or appeal that decision when a government does make a mistake. The legislation is trying to limit and indeed remove the opportunity for appeals into the Administrative Review Tribunal. We've put forward an alternate to the Senate, and that is to ensure that there is a light-touch review opportunity through the National Disability Insurance Agency. And we don't want to clog up the federal court with appeals. So we think it's very reasonable that the legislation accommodate the opportunity to just check that the National Disability Insurance Agency is always making the right decisions.
1: So you're recommending the reinstatement of a pre-administrative review tribunal, is that right?
0: And we've seen that operate 2 years ago. Graeme Innes ran a program under Minister Bill Shorten, where he cleared a backlog of applications to the Administrative Review Tribunal, about 4,000 applications for review. We think that worked. We think there's opportunity to give that as a path for those that want to question a decision that the NVI makes. But really importantly, Steve, we don't think any government program should be shutting down the opportunity to review decisions when they're clearly wrong.
1: My guest is Dr. Martin Laverty. Dr. Laverty is making a submission or appearing today in a review of the National Disability Insurance Scheme. This is 612 ABC Brisbane. Martin, just to quickly, I think you also have some concerns about ministerial power, the way the ministerial, what's called the ministerial expenditure lever. What tension do you want to see addressed when it comes to ministerial power, the power of the federal minister to say, not that, this?
0: Well, let's talk to the good in this bill. The first is that the minister will be given a new power to set the prices for the NDIS, long overdue. At the moment, delivery of services to meet the quality standards is unfunded. Therefore, having the minister in charge of setting those prices is a terrific step forward. We'll also commend the fact that there will be a requirement for all providers in the NDIS to either register or be enrolled with the regulator. Steve, you and I have previously discussed that only 7% of providers in the NDIS today are registered. 93% not registered.
1: It's extraordinary, yeah.
0: Well, if we want to see a reason for fraud, it's where you're not registered and you're not visible to the regulator. But we also think that the ability of the minister to limit expenditure in a part of the NDIS creates some conflict with the individual needs of a person who's given a plan. Let me give you this illustration. Let's say you go through an eligibility assessment. You're told that you need 10 hours a week support for community access, but then the minister cuts community access across the board. So you might only get 5 hours. That's the conflict. If the evidence says that you're entitled to 10 hours of an NDIS service, we think that should be funded and that there shouldn't be the opportunity for a minister of the day to just cut across the board. We've put a proposal to the Senate to fix up this perhaps unintended consequence. I genuinely think this was not intended to operate this way, and I've got a degree of hope that through the Senate review process that's underway, we'll be able to smooth out this particular problem.
1: The draft legislation will give the minister, the federal minister, pretty strong power. How do you see that? I mean, they have quite a fair bit of oversight power, really, almost arbitrary power in some cases.
0: Well, at the moment, these types of powers are exercised by the National Disability Insurance Agency. They don't make public the reason for all of their decisions. When you give this power to a minister, the minister is then subject to the scrutiny of the parliament. They are subject to the review of courts. And really importantly, they're subject to the scrutiny of media and our community in a way that the National Disability Insurance Agency is not. So, Steve, I think there's actually benefit in making some of these decisions political, because then you get the opportunity for the scrutiny to be applied to those decisions that are made. And today, the National Disability Assurance Agency is not subject to that same level of scrutiny.
1: So you want to see price-setting transparency for both the minister and the NDIA, the National Disability Insurance Agency, both of them?
0: Yes, when the price is set today, we don't see the calculations or the rationale as to how that price has been determined in the future. We want to ensure that the reason for the price is public so that providers, participants and taxpayers alike can understand what the calculations of that price have been. And very importantly, does the price meet the standards set by the regulator? We think that's fair.
1: Okay. I'm mindful of how much time you've given me, so I want to ask you one final question. Martin, you with Aruma, a disability provider, and you've been running at a loss in recent financial years due to inadequate NDIS pricing, which just seems extraordinary given how much money's been wasted. How would you like to see this addressed? You can't have quality or credible organisations like Aruma running at a loss. How would you like to see this addressed, Dr. Martin Laverty?
0: Steve, I've been one of the strongest advocates to move away from the way in which disability accommodation is funded and go back to a form of commissioning group and disability accommodation. One of the announcements the government has

0: financial viability pressure that the sector has been feeling for the last 5 years.
1: Best of luck with your submission today. Thanks for your time.
0: Pleasure to talk, Steve.
1: Dr. Martin Laverty, one of the original people who helped design the NDIS. He then served as director of the National Disability Insurance Agency. Now he's chief executive of disability service provider Aruma. He is giving evidence to the final day of the committee reviewing the NDIS legislation today. 27 past nine. This is Warren Zevon and Werewolves of London on 612 ABC Brisbane.

0: That's Warren Zevon, Werewolves of London. A fan of Warren Zevon might know this, but I think he was an original member of a band called Mott the Hoople, I think, from memory. I haven't done an internet search or looked up a biography of music, but I'm pretty sure he was. And that band produced a number of individual solo artists like Warren Zevon, who did pretty well. Any obscure fact for a Thursday morning? It's 9:30. Let's check news headlines with Maria Hatsakis. Maria, good morning.
1: Hello there, Steve. Police are searching for two teenagers accused of a carjacking in the South Burnet. Officers allege the boys, armed with a knife, stole a car from a man and woman in their 70s on Glendon Street in Kingaroy about 6 o'clock last night. The woman's been taken to hospital with minor injuries. Investigations are underway. The United States has begun another round of attacks against Iran. The US Central Command says their self-defense strikes in response to what it describes as Iran's unwarranted and continued aggression. The US yesterday struck military targets in retaliation for the downing of an American helicopter near the Strait of Hormuz. Iran, in turn, fired attack drones at US assets in the region, which were intercepted. Four men have been charged over a series

0: waves of slingshot attacks in Brisbane. Officers say the group used the homemade weapons to fire metal objects at members of the public in Paddington, Toowong and St Lucia in late May, injuring four people. The suspects, aged between 19 and 20, have been charged with offences including assault occasioning bodily harm. Police are appealing for any other victims to come forward. In sport, Australian sprinter Gout Gout has finished sixth in the men's 200 metres at the Oslo Diamond League meet, with Olympic champion Letsile Tebogo claiming victory. Gout stopped the clock in 20.6 seconds, well outside his personal best time of 19.67. There's so much in a second, Steve, as we know in the news.
1: Indeed there is. Muchas gracias, Maria.
0: You're welcome.
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3: 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I realise I'm about to cross the line for a new world record.
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1: Talking retail with my panellists in just a moment. I'm going to play a song before that. So Greg of Wavell Heights, I hope you're listening. This is Carpenter Greg. Greg, you'll know why. Before I do that, police are appealing for anyone that might be able to assist them, because there was an incident in the suburb of Brookfield last week on Thursday, where I think it's a young woman was sort of touched or approached inappropriately. The woman either fell down or was knocked down. The man who did this took off in a car. Police are seeking public assistance to try and find out more details. If you can assist, 131444 is the police link number. That occurred at Brookfield on Thursday, the 4th of June. They are appealing for witnesses and any CCTV camera or car cam vision. I'm not quite, what do you call those cameras they stick on cars? What are they called? Anyhow, the dash cam, thank you. Dash cam vision, maybe you have that. You're around Brookfield Way on Thursday. Police are seeking help. 131444 is the number. And just a reminder that this year the ECCA is celebrating an incredible 150 years. So to mark the milestone, we're creating a quilt with the ECCA people. And we need your help. We want you to sew or make, pull together a 15 by 15 centimetre square, something that represents your connection, your memories, or a story of the ECCA. Just a little scene, something you can do. It's amazing what you can do with lace and cotton or something else. If you want to get involved, just text the word quilt to 0467 922 612. All the squares will then come together in one beautiful quilt, and it'll be on display at the ECCA this year in August. We'll be broadcasting there live all week. It's absolute barrel of fun. The food is appallingly wonderful, if a little pricey, but it's terrific. So anyhow, we need patches for the 150-year ECCA quilt. So if you want to get involved, just text the word quilt to 0467 922 612. And I was right. Warren Zevon was a member of a group that no one's heard of called Mott the Hoople. And they had multiple artists who went on to solo careers and did much better than when they were with the band who has a name of Mott the Hoople. Here you go, Greg of Wavell Heights on 612 ABC Brisbane. This is Yes, Owner of a Lonely Heart. I think this was their commercial sellout, Greg, but it was a hit nonetheless.

0: Owner of A Lonely Heart by Yes. That was a big of a hit for them in the United States when it came out. They picked up a new guitarist, though. Steve, their original guitarist, had a very different style. Although he's on that track, I think. One of the Yes fans will know. That's Owner of A Lonely Heart. So I hope Greg from Wavell Heights and his team of carpenter sons enjoyed the music. And I have to do an embarrassing climb down. By the way, Warren Zevon wasn't with Mott the Hoople. I thought he was, but he wasn't. I was confusing him with Ian Hunter. And that's a whole new story as to Ian Hunter's song, because even my studio guests who are music fans don't know the Ian Hunter song, Once Bitten, Twice Shy. So let me introduce Cameron Douglas, Managing Director of Video Pro.
1: Hi, Steve.
0: Hello. So where does your musical influences start?
1: I was brought up on a healthy dose of Black Sabbath, Led Zeppelin, Pink Floyd.
0: You've gone up in my estimation.
1: Yeah. Mott the Hoo People is the line that always reminds me from Man on the Moon by R.E.M., right? Mott the Hoo People in the Game of Life. Yeah.
0: I wonder if they're doing that as a play on words of the band name Mott the Hoople.
1: I would hope so.
0: Okay. There's an obscure job for our producers this morning. Christine Moody is founder of Brand Audits. Christine, where does your musical influences start from?
2: Well, I think it started at one Christmas, the four girls got a piece of a stereo system. I think I got a speaker, someone got a turntable, etc. And we had music like Simon and Garfunkel, so I think that was influenced by my parents. And at the moment it's my husband, because he goes way back to the Beatles, and whatever he listens to I tend to love.
0: So, okay, yeah. Oh, there we go. So Jason says, Steve, Mott the Hoople were well known, maybe not among your listeners. David Bowie wrote and produced for them. All the Young Dudes, says Jason. I didn't know that. Well, wow, okay. All the Young Dudes, there we go, by David Bowie. And Andrew Zilmier says, Steve, there is a record fair this Saturday, 8 o'clock in Aspley. I'm sure that Mott the Hoople will be sold there, says Andrew Zilmier. You know, I don't think I've ever seen a Mott the Hoople record anywhere in any shop here in Brisbane ever. Maybe it's there somewhere, Andrew. Well, we're talking retail because shopping is one of the great inevitabilities. Believe it or not, we're talking retail, not music. Shopping is one of the great inevitabilities of life, which is why we bring in my two guests. Both Cameron and Christine work at opposite ends of the spectrum. Cameron manages outlets. Christine audits them or assesses them. She goes in like a secret shopper and says, are they giving me what they claim to be offering?
2: Yes, and it's also because we can all have ads, we can all have social media telling the consumer what you do, but it's not really till you go in store or you buy online that the truth really comes out.
0: Okay, there we go. So I want to throw a question at you, with a question without notice, if I can, Cameron Douglas.
1: Mm-hmm.
0: According to Inside Retail, which is sort of a trade publication today, 43% of Australian consumers now expect standard delivery of an item within 2 days. But only 30% of Australian retailers can actually meet that. So customers expect delivery of a product within 2 days, but only one-third of retailers can actually meet that. What are your observations?
1: Yeah, that doesn't surprise me. I would suggest that customer expectations have increased significantly over the last couple of decades.
0: I mean, we've become more demanding.
1: Become more impatient is probably more the word. And it started with e-commerce and getting things out, and a lot of people buying market share and doing things. We're in a bit of a it's sort of trying to iron all that stuff out at the moment, maintain high levels of customer service. But if you're selling clothes that's high margin, low value, it's very easy to have a warehouse full of them, and so you can do quick deliveries. If you are selling lower margin, high value things, it becomes harder to meet those timeframes. So, yeah, different industries will perform differently there.
0: What do you think this reveals, Christine Moody?
2: Well, a lot of retailers give you a choice. You can pay more and get a free delivery. You could get free delivery. You can get within a day or two. You can pay extra. You can do all this. But I think the main thing is, I think it's about communication. So those ones where you can track where your parcel is really helpful, so that you can see it's been dispatched. They're always communicating with you through often Australia Post or whatever you use. And I love
0: so if they can't meet the time you want it, at least you're able to track where it is.
2: Correct.
0: You can see it getting towards you.
2: Correct. Or it says it's out for delivery. Mm. So you can sort of organise your time. You're not sitting there sweating on it as much. But if it's urgent, you can go in store. I try and shop with brands that have got a physical store as well as online. So if I do want something urgently, that frock for Saturday night, I'll go in and get it, because I don't want to risk it not being delivered. But, I love that way where they can communicate.
1: Do you know what's really funny? You know how when you order Domino's, I don't know if you guys order Domino's, but I get pickup because I don't want to pay the delivery fee and I'm close to one. And I can pay an extra $4 for priority priority. It's 15 minutes and my pizza's ready. Like, I don't know how rapidly these guys have to make this pizza for $4 to be justified on a priority, but you can always pay to get it faster.
2: I remember Don May saying about pizzas, you know, Domino's, and he said people are just as upset getting a pizza delivered early, because that's why he loves that he did that live tracking. It's as annoying getting it early as it is getting it late. Because people might go, oh, it's going to arrive in half an hour, so I'll do all these things, or I'm not even home yet. Good, I'll be home by then. And then it arrives early, you've got the kids in the bath, whatever. It's even more annoying. So I think live tracking takes the frustration out of it myself.
0: We're just spoilt, aren't we? I mean, for goodness sake, really?
2: I mean, how quickly do we really need it?
0: We're just spoiled.
2: Well, I just, you know, as you know, I live at New Farm. I just walk down to the pizza.
0: Put some cheese, tomato, bacon on toast. You've got a mini pizza, for goodness sake. Anyhow. So thank you for that. Let me ask you about the Big W toy sale. Now, my producers alerted me to this, grown men acting like children, apparently. Usually this sale is a scene of mums, maybe a few dads, lined up to get in early for their Christmas shopping at the end of the year. Apparently this year, waiting at the Big W roller doors for the store to open was scenes of grown men waiting to get their hands on rare Pokemon cards. Now, we haven't verified the reports, but we're hearing of desperate dads or men rushing when doors opened, competitive manoeuvring to get to the shelves, and intimidating behaviour towards staff. Now, I'm wondering whether these people are normal parents or actual collectors of Pokemon or resellers, where apparently there's a whole business scene in this area.
2: Well, there are people like Cameron, actually, who's a Pokemon reseller, but people are buying them to resell because it's not easy money, but they're increasing in price. You can also get the ones where you buy the pack and don't take the wrap off, and you've got to keep those for a few years and keep them on the shelf till they increase in value. But they were definitely, from the footage I saw, they were definitely... it was a whole different vibe to that queue that normally waits to buy the little kids' toys like Barbie dolls and whatever.
0: What is Pokemon?
2: They're those cards. I don't understand the whole thing around
0: them. It's an animated cartoon character from Japan or something.
2: And the cards are collectible.
0: So and it's smart.

0: else.
1: Yes, yeah, so and there's rare ones, and you don't know what you're going to get till you open the pack and all this sort of thing. So it's a bit of gaming, but it's in real life. I think the hardest thing is the poor staff who are now dealing with not the maybe more orderly parents who are coming in. It's this whole different vibe of, you know,
0: wolfy blokes who are trying to sell and resell and make a quid.
1: And they I would assume from the footage I saw, they're quite aggressive. So the staff training has to go up a whole new notch for this.
0: All right, Cameron. Apparently, you have been mentioned as someone who's interested in this.
2: No, Christine's just throwing me under the bus thoroughly. But what I do need to do is clarify what you say groan. Now, when you say groan...
0: G-R-O-W-N or G-R-O-A-N.
2: I assume we're talking physically.
0: Yes.
2: So, you know, this is just an extreme version of scarcity, collecting, trying to make money. One thing that you might not know is that Pokemon is the biggest franchise in the world ever. So as far as money produced off of a franchise, it's number one. Bigger than Star Wars, you know, bigger than some of these mega franchises.
0: Bigger than Star Wars,
2: bigger
0: really?
2: Than Star Wars, much bigger. So it is huge. It is a huge following. People driving scarcity to drive up value is interesting. Aldi had their snow sale like 2 weeks ago, and we go to that because you can fit out a whole kid for about $120 or $130, which is great for snow stuff. But they don't always, you know, they go too scarce. They don't have enough of the stuff there. And so the advertising gets you there and then it's like, oh, there's nothing here. And so and the Pokemon Big W Bonanza, right, is an extreme version of this.
1: And can I just say, the iconic vintage cards, some of them sell for $40,000 plus. In some cases, much higher internationally. So, I mean, that's the other extreme. But people see quick money in this. They see it as, if you're interested, they know which ones to buy and which ones to resell. And it's, you know, if you got it set up right, it's probably good money.
2: If you would permit me to say, if you know, you know, it is Pokemon and you do got to catch them all.
0: That's the Pokemon theme song. Apparently, it's all in the intro, I've been told. I missed the intro. I thought I'd play it underneath for a music bed. We're talking retail. Supermarket giant Woolworths, they're a retailer, and they have confirmed they will outsource corporate jobs with consultation with staff getting underway this week. And I feel like I'm seeing this every week. Should corporate office workers in retail be prepared for offshore workers to take their jobs? Cameron Douglas.
2: Well, no, they shouldn't be prepared, but this is a cause and effect of what's going on right now in this very tough economy that we're all working inside. Woolworths are saying that they're going to take corporate jobs because the regular customer doesn't have a relationship to the person in the corporate office, and it shouldn't impact customer service, like if they're being pulled out of a supermarket, for example. And the other thing, whether you like this or not, it is just what it is. If someone can work from home on a corporate office, then they can work from the Philippines. And that's the real story here that doesn't usually get said, is that Australian wages are very high. And so they need to be able to justify that. And Woolworths still have shareholders, which are a lot of our superannuation funds. So we're in it, however it goes down. So they're trying to keep the customer happy and saying, we're going to keep our costs down. They're trying to keep the shareholders happy by saying, we're still going to make money for your retirement. And the poor victims of this seem to be in head office more than in the supermarket.

0: the same conditions apply.
1: Mm-hmm.
2: There's only one difference there, I think, too, though. Officeworks announced last week, or maybe it was earlier this week, that they're sending their IT to India and their call centres to the Philippines. Now, that's all back office stuff, finance, payroll. I guess it's sort of trying to find your parcels and things like that that don't get delivered. But I have had that experience where I have used what I thought was an Australian company. Everything's offshore. And the time you spend, it was actually for a parcel delivery, funnily enough, my supplier had changed from a very well-known, more expensive delivery firm, but always very, very reliable and trackable. Anyway, it was 5 phone calls, had to wait an hour on each one. The company seemed to be headquartered here in Australia, but everything was offshore. They didn't get the conversation. They didn't understand, and it was just frustrating. We never arrived. The company had to print it, but it was a delay that caused me concern.
1: So, Christine, that's exactly why this article says finance, HR and IT.
2: That's right.
0: So not customer-facing, no interaction with customers.
2: But the thing is, that's our data going there. What security have we got in place? I mean, it's easy to say, oh, we've
0: You don't have any security online. I don't care what anyone says. Yeah. You don't have online security.
2: No.
0: Well, all of the security analysts all say, yeah, you know, you've got to keep working at it. True, yeah, I agree with that. But you have no online security.
2: Watch Four Corners.
0: Sorry, everyone. You just don't have any. They try. You know, they try. They can spend a lot of money, but you just don't. This is 612 ABC Brisbane. I'm Steve Austin. I'm not an expert, by the way. So you should take my throwaway angry remarks with a grain of salt. What killed Barbecue's Galore Group, Cameron Douglas?
1: It was definitely a case of being stuck in the middle, up against the really big players versus the small, passionate, niche players that love to spend their whole weekend smoking meat. They were sold into a distressed asset company. And I think when they were looking to do that, they were trying to get out clean from the private equity fund and trying to move on, hoping that the market was going to get better, and the market's gotten worse. So I think the ability to recapitalize that business has seen it go. I'll tell you this, and it's a really depressing fact, but a friend of mine in one of the big accounting firms said their insolvency partner is the busiest in their organization right now.
0: Oh, dear.
1: So this is the reality of just this kind of turmoil that is going on right now.
2: And, of course, what you've got overlaid this is that some of these are franchised. So you've got families who've perhaps put the house up as collateral or whatever, all the complications of that. It's affected at a local level. But I think also that the whole barbecue thing, how often do you go and buy a barbecue? You know, we're living in units. We've got smaller balconies. Maybe we're using the community amenities. We don't need a barbecue, single barbecue on our verandas and our patios, et cetera. But I think it's also that people don't buy it. It's almost seasonal. You buy it for holidays, Christmas, that sort of thing. You're not really buying them every day.
0: So their business model wasn't robust enough.
1: No, I wouldn't think so.
2: And now Bunnings has barbecues and all the accessories. So
1: and good guys.
2: Yeah.
0: 6 to 10, news at 10. I want to talk about nostalgia and how it drives retail sales. Christine Mooney, you've been looking at what's called heritage positioning. And I know Australian recently took a look at Okanui, a 48-year-old Sydney brand that is leaning on this strategy. What is Okanui?
2: Okanui, I think it is.
0: I'm not sure,
2: but it's a. I thought you might be into this, Steve, because it's a surfy brand, and you'd know it because its iconic pattern is a hibiscus. So.
0: Oh, okay. Yes, I know who we're talking about now.
2: The interesting thing was it was started by a 15-year-old in Sydney.
0: Yep.
2: And he sewed them from Australia Post mail bags. I'm assuming they're not the new plastic ones, but they're the older, more canvas style. And that's where he started. He was a surfer and wanted something to wear, longer shorts, etc. That's where it started. The interesting thing at the moment is it's just been bought. It's a private company, so we don't know the purchase price, but it's just been bought by a rugby player because he grew up with it. It's from the 1970s, I think it is.
0: That's right.
2: And basically, they're going to... The retro fashion, so the vintage, the nostalgia is back in for the people who lived through it, but also the younger demographics whose parents might have worn it, but are really into the retro, the vintage, the heritage stories from Australia. So the beach holidays and all those sort of things are back in, caravanning, that sort of thing. So it really links back into that. But yeah, they'd be interesting to see what they do with the new direction. They probably won't change a lot to start with, but they're going to be really linking into that retro nostalgia.
0: Cameron, is nostalgia a thing? I suspect nostalgia is a bit of a thing with LP or vinyl sales. in audio, in the audio scene. But give me your take on how nostalgia drives retail sales, please.
1: Absolutely. It's a very powerful

0: force, and it sort of has a mythical attachment to it. And, you know, something might have been awful in the 70s, but over 50 years, we've made it seem like it was the best time ever because, you know, that was Led Zeppelin and we're back to the start. I think that everything that was old is new again. If we look around in fashion right now, it's 90s. All the young people just look like they've come straight out of 1993. And I was looking at some other things that are happening, right? Like Masters of the Universe movie He-Man is out, you know, and Mattel's toy sales on He-Man have surged 275%. It's a powerful thing when a young person can fall in love with something that their parent also loved, and then you can have both loving it but with different relationships to it.
1: And that's why the op shops are doing so well. They're really going into retail big time. They're redesigning stores like they would be a boutique. Their stock is completely everything that's old is new again, as they say. And I wish I didn't sell my Okunui shorts, but or give them away. But you know, I think it's interesting that you know, what do they say? If you keep it long enough, it'll come back in fashion. But these younger ones think they've sort of discovered it, but it's been there since the 70s.
2: And talking retail with my guest Cameron Douglas from Video Pro, Christine Moody, founder of Brand Audits. Finally. Apparently, there's new country of origin labelling rules for hospitality, for cafes and restaurants. From July this year, they need to tell their customers if this sea perch is actually from Queensland or if it's from Vietnam or something. Is that right?
1: I love this because I saw it on Landline, actually. I didn't know that 60 to 70% of our seafood comes from overseas. I didn't realise that the percentage was so high. So we're thinking here, Thailand and China, et cetera. And I think this is a really good marketing opportunity because it gives the consumer a choice. You can still buy the less than, they get it for less than $5, say, per kilo for imported fish, say, barramundi, whereas retailing here at $16 per kilo. But it gives the customer a choice because it will appear in menu items at your local fish and chip shop. Everywhere you buy seafood, they have to have this labelling on. And I think if you want to buy the cheaper, there's no problems, but you make a choice. I would rather buy the, when they interviewed people on Landline, most of them did say they would buy Australian over overseas. But when...
2: I assumed I was buying Australia. If I go to my local place, I think, well, surely it's Australia. Why would you be getting stuff in from 20,000 miles away? It's ridiculous.
1: 90 different countries it comes from. Yep. So there you go.
2: Cameron?
0: Yeah, I think it's a good thing. Hopefully it doesn't place too much burden on companies. I mean, we did see Raptus Fisheries go out of business a couple of weeks ago. So it's not all rainbows. And it might be an extra layer of governance that they can't afford right now. But I think for the Australian consumer, it's a good thing.
2: I appreciate the both of you taking time out from your workday and coming into the studio. Thank you very much.
0: Thanks Steve.
2: Cameron Douglas is Managing Director of Video Pro. Christine Moody is founder of Brand Audits.
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2: You'll hear from the Queensland Police after the news about the incident involving young people or people being targeted by slingshots. Clive Palmer joins me. 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
8: ABC News. Good morning, I'm Maria Hatzakis. Police are searching for two teenagers accused of a carjacking in the South Burnett. Joshua McIntosh reports.
9: Officers allege the boys approached a man and a woman in their 70s getting into a parked car on Glendon Street in Kingaroy about 6 o'clock last night. Police allege one of the teens, armed with a knife, pulled the woman out of the vehicle while the other threatened the man. The teenagers left in the stolen car. The woman was taken to hospital with minor injuries. Police found the vehicle in Cherbourg about 11 o'clock last night. Anyone with information that could assist police with their investigation is being urged to come forward.
8: Iran says it has closed the Strait of Hormuz for all ships after the United States launched fresh attacks on multiple targets across the country. Sarah Amir has details.
10: The US Central Command has launched strikes against key facilities across Iran in a second day of renewed fighting. Iranian state media is reporting explosions have been heard across the country, with Tehran responding by targeting US ships with missiles and drones near the Strait of Hormuz.